0: Anyway, I told Frank to be very careful and not to hold hands with Kath, and after we'd been in the movies a little while, George turned around to him and said, I thought you said your sister was shy. So I said, well, she is. She said, well, look at them. And I looked up and I was horrified. They were snogging in the seat.
1: You say they were snoring in the seat? That must have been one of our movies, all right.
0: Snogging.
1: Oh, I thought you said snoring.
0: No, I said snoring.
1: Snogging. Well, I guess if you want to snog, there's no place like a movie theater. Now, just what is snogging?
0: Well, when you do it, you call it necking.
1: No, when I do it, I call it reminiscing. Since the first market crash in 29. So then what happened?
0: Well, then they started dating and we had a double wedding.
1: I see. It's cheaper that way, huh?
0: Mm-hmm.
1: What kind of work does your husband do, Muriel?
0: He's an international sales representative for Northwest Orient Airlines.
1: Well, that's a very impressive, imposing title. Now, where does he do his selling? Hong Kong, Singapore, Manila?
0: No,
1: Burma.
0: Santa Barbara and Oxnard and Bakersfield.
1: Oxnard and Bakersfield can be exciting too, you know. I understand there's a lot of snogging goes on in Oxnard. I wouldn't be surprised if Oxnard turns out to be the next snog capital of the United States. You're charming youngsters, and you're crazy if you don't get married. I've enjoyed talking to you. Now, let's see how much money you can make in the quiz. You have selected a dictionary quiz, huh? It's pretty educational stuff here. Now, I'm going to ask you some questions. If you miss two in a row, you're out. If you get four in a row right, you win $1,000. Remember your partner, so before you answer, discuss it. If a pentagon is a five-sided figure, what is a percheron?
0: A horse.
1: A horse is on me, that's right.
2: And you have one right.
1: If a sombrero is a Mexican hat, what is a vaquero? V-A-Q-U-E-R-O.
0: It's a Spanish rider.
1: Well, that's close enough. Mexican cowboy.
2: You're halfway to $1,000 now.
1: If an Arab is a nomad, what is a scarab?
0: Oh, that's
1: S-C-A-R-A-B.
0: An Egyptian beetle.
1: Right on the nose, you hit it.
2: You now have three right, get the next one right, and you'll have your $1,000.
1: If a choreographer is a dance director, what is a cartographer?
3: A map maker.
1: Give him the money, George.
2: You got four in a row right, you win $1,000.
1: Well, you've won 1,000 clams. You can keep it and quit, or else you can come back later and try to double your money. You may even get a chance at $10,000. So go over there and sit down and think about it. And no matter what you decide to do, thanks for being on the show.
0: Thank you.
3: Thank you, Mr.
1: Gordon. Arrivederci.
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2: 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One of the truly great names of Hollywood, Mr. and Mrs. Francis X. Bushman.
1: Well, welcome, please, to your bet your life. Play the paper roll and buy an extra $100. Thank you, Judge. Say the secret word and you'll divide an extra $100. It's a common word, something you find around the house. Francis, I'm glad to see you, and Mrs. Bushman, it's nice to see you too.
0: Thank you.
1: In case you don't know who this fellow is, I'll tell you. He's the Elvis Presley of the 1920s. He was a combination of Rudolph Valentino and Clark Gable. He was without a doubt the biggest matinee idol in the history of Hollywood. Francis, I hardly know where to start with you. I guess the beginning is as good a place as any. Where were you from originally?
3: Baltimore, Maryland.
1: Somebody out there from North Dakota. How long ago was it when you were born in Baltimore?
3: I was born in 1883, so I'll be 75 in January.
1: How many of you people out front remember Francis X. Bush? Well, that confirms something that I've always suspected, Francis. We have the oldest audience in television. Now, Mrs. Bushman, I know his name, but what is your front name?
7: Ivor.
1: Now, Ivor, you know 35 years ago, every woman in America wanted to marry this chap here. How do you feel being married to one of the country's idols?
7: Oh, it's wonderful. I'm still very excited about it, and I've been married a whole year.
1: You've been married a year?
7: Mm-hmm.
1: You kids are practically newlyweds, huh?
7: Just about.
1: How did you meet him, Ivor?
7: Well, I moved into the house next door to him.
1: Did you do this deliberately? Did you know he was going to be there?
7: No, I didn't. That was just some of the good fortune that befell me after I was in escrow.
1: Oh. How many years have you been in show business, Francis?
3: 60 years.
1: 60 years? Well, don't get discouraged. It takes time to become a big star. 60 years. That was even before they had movies. How did you start?
3: Well, I started in with lantern slides, and as you see, I'm ending up in television.
1: Just the opposite with me. Now I'm in television. Next year, I'll be in lantern slides. I wonder how I'll do when pay lantern slides comes in. Now, Francis, you were the biggest star in Hollywood. How many pictures did you star in?
3: Between 300 and 400. There was no
1: Imagine
3: way of determining.
1: That. I think in the Marx Brothers, in our entire career, I think we did 18 pictures, and you did 400. Huh? That was before taxes took it all away, wasn't it? Huh?
3: Yes.
1: You must be worth millions, are you, Francis?
3: Well, the Treasury Department at one time stated that I had made 6 millions in 5 years, but...
1: That's what they said, huh? What did you say?
3: Well, I said that I spent it, no doubt, in 4.5 years.
1: Now, how about the women of the country? Didn't you get a lot of marriage proposals in those days?
3: Well, I had to confess...
1: Fan mail?
3: You won't think me immodest if I tell you this. I
1: may, but tell it anyhow.
3: You see, I was a symbol. They were in love with the symbol, I believe, and I, at one period, received 17,000 proposals.
1: I got 300 once, but to get out of the country, mine was. You know, I've gone almost through the same thing. All my life, women have been throwing themselves at my feet. And after they tackle me, they usually haul me for the police. Well, don't you miss all this hoopla, Francis? All the big mansions and fancy cars and the fan mail and everything?
3: Well, the play isn't over yet.
1: No, it certainly isn't. Not the way you look.
3: No,
1: I think you're still in the first act.
3: Well, they still recognize me and want my autograph and all that sort of thing. As a matter of fact, I live for today, and I'm looking forward to the future.
1: Well, that's a very sensible philosophy, Francis. I, on the other hand, am looking forward to tomorrow. Because tomorrow I make my last payment on my garbage disposal. It's been quite a grind, but that's all down the drain. Well, now, let's get on with the Bushman at hand. Shall we? And you have selected as your category cities and small towns in the United States. So all those one-nighters you played, I'll bet you're pretty good at this. Huh? I'll give you 4 cities or towns in a particular state, and you identify the state. Shake hands with a real actor,
8: yes.
1: George. Yeah?
8: How do you do, George?
1: This is Mr. Fenneman.
3: Mr. Fenneman.
1: Who's being discharged as soon as the performance is over. Now, if you miss 2 in a row, you're out. If you get 4 in a row right, you win $1,000. Remember, despite the fact that you're married, you're partners in this thing, so you discuss each one before you answer. Clear? All right, in what state are these places? Paragould, Pine Bluff, Texarkana, and Hot Springs?
3: Moore says Arkansas.
1: Moore is absolutely right. Arkansas is right, yeah.
8: You have one right.
1: Soda Springs, Gooding, Moscow, and Pocatello. What's the state?
3: Idaho.
1: That's right.
8: You have two right.
1: Tallulah, Bankhead. No, Tallulah, Baton Rouge, St. Bernard, and Crowley. What's the state?
3: Louisiana.
1: Louisiana is right.
8: You get the next one right, you'll have $1,000.
1: Tombstone, Welton, Winslow, and Claypool.
3: Winslow, Arizona.
1: Mm-hmm. Arizona. You need to go no further, Mr. Mm-hmm. Bushman. You've won $1,000.
3: I think I played all those.
1: Yes, I have too. Now you want? I can't go back, but you can. Now you've won $1,000. You can keep it and quit, or else you can come back later and try to double your money. You may even get a chance at $10,000. So go over and sit down and think about it. And if we don't see you later, thanks for being on the show. It was nice seeing you, Francis.
3: Bye.
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10: And me.
1: George, we're ready to see you once you get a crack at all the money.
2: Well, Mr. and Mrs. Francis X. Bushman have decided to keep the money they won so far and not try for the big question. I believe our other couple is ready to come back and take a chance. Muriel Forth and Aki Aliong, come back.
1: Well, you've won $1,000 so far. If you decide to try for the 10 and you fail, you wind up with a total of 500. What are you going to do?
0: We're going to try.
1: You are going for the big money. Now get together and pick a number from 1 to 10 and then spin the wheel.
0: Four.
1: If any number besides the one you pick comes up, the question is worth $2,000. If your number comes up, the question is worth 10. What number do you want?
0: Four.
1: Give it a 10.

number was 4 and it came on 7, so this question is worth $2,000. The Mormon Church was founded at Fayette, New York, F-A-Y-E-T-T-E, New York, in 1830. For $2,000, who was the founder of the Mormon Church? Talk it over.

0: Well, I don't think we know, but we can take a guess at it. I think Smith?
1: John.
0: John Smith?
2: Last name is right.
3: I think you ought to give it to him. It's Joseph Smith, but that's...
1: No! John!
3: Well, you want $2,000. What are you going to do with the money?
1: I'm going to buy a house and tell my mother about the baby I'm going to have. I don't know yet.
3: What do you know yet? And what are you going to do with yours? You going to have a baby, too?
0: No, sir. I'd like to bring my brothers and sisters from Trinidad and have them re-educated and grow up in the United States, sir.
3: Well, Aki, if they're anything like you, they'll be welcome additions to our country.
0: Thank you, sir.
3: Congratulations, and thanks for being with us. You bet your life.
1: Thank you so much.
4: 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Directed by Robert Dwan and Bernie Smith. Music by Jack Meekin. This is George Fenneman reminding you to tune in again next week, same time, same station, to hear the one, the only Groucho. 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

0: The Adventures of the Saint, starring Vincent Price. The Saint, based on characters created by Leslie Charteris and known to millions from books, magazines, and motion pictures. The Robin Hood of modern crime now comes transcribed to radio, starring Hollywood's brilliant and talented actor Vincent Price as the Saint.
1: Just a moment, please.
2: Yes?
1: Mr. Tempora? Mr. Simon Tempora?
2: And if I say yes?
1: Oh, I am a George.
2: Congratulations. What army are you dressed for?
1: Oh, not army uniform, I wear, sir. Chauffeur. You come?
2: Huh?
1: You come now?
2: You want me to go somewhere with you?
1: You are sure you are Mr. Simon Tempora, the saint?
2: If I'm not, my old grandmother shouldn't have lied to me all these years.
1: Then you come.
2: Where?
1: Did you not receive the call, sir?
2: Even the most casual eavesdropper would have to admit it doesn't appear so. What call?
1: Employer say, George, go to this number and get Mr. Tempora. Employer say, he calls, so when I arrive, you know, you come. No call, sir?
2: No call. Who is your employer?
1: Mr. Orlando Button. Him old man. He very afraid.
2: Orlando Button. Art collector? And button galleries?
1: Employer say, much of trouble coming. You come help?
2: Oh, what sort of trouble?
1: We go now, yes?
2: You go now, yes. My neck and I recently came to an understanding.
1: Oh. Your neck, sir?
2: My neck. I promised not to stick it out again until I at least knew why it was going to be chopped at, and it, in turn, agreed to be a little more tolerant of starched collars. I am going to bed.
1: Oh, no. You are coming.
2: You know, with one swift gesture, you have given me 6 good reasons why I should go with you. Or does that revolver hold 8 bullets?

0: You sure this is a home?
1: Oh, yes. Home of my employer, Mr. Orlando Button.
0: Add a couple of ticket windows, scatter around a few timetables, and could easily pass for the home of the super chief.
1: Employer awaits you in the study, Mr. Tempera. You come this way, please.
0: Yes. Now, look, would it be too much to ask you to stop waving that gun under my nose?
1: You come.
0: I come.
1: Now, you wait.
0: I wait.
1: Sir! Sir! Sir! Mr. Button, I have brought Mr. Tempera, sir.
2: Oh, yes. Thank you, George. I must have dozed off. Mr. Tempera, it was good of you to come, but I...
0: Not half as good as it was of George to bring me. He is very persuasive.
2: Eh?
1: Mr. Tempera, say no come. I invite him at the point of a pistol. You no call him, sir.
2: No. I fell asleep. That will be all, George.
1: Yes, sir. Go. Thank you. Yes, sir.
2: I'm sorry George had to resort to melodrama, Mr. Tempera. Look, you'll forgive me, I'm sure. It's all a mistake.
0: What's all a mistake?
2: This incident. I never should have sent for you. My nerves. I'm a victim of my own imagination.
0: Remarkable.
2: Eh?
0: Here you are trembling, yet scarcely 2 minutes ago, according to you, you were in your study there napping.
2: But what...
0: There's fear in that trembling, Mr. Button, and on your face, too. You're scared witless. Scared people don't doze.
2: Please, I beg of you, go at once. Forget that you've been here.
0: That was a long ride across town with your chauffeur's gun in my ribs, sir. Long and unpleasant.
2: But I didn't tell George to use a gun.
0: We can talk in your study.
2: No, you mustn't go in there, you...
1: Oh!
2: You shouldn't have done that. I tried to keep him out of here. I knew you didn't want him to see the... Why are you pointing that gun at me? What are you going to do?
1: Mr. Tempera. Mr. Tempera. Oh, Mr. Tempera. Here. I am giving you brandy.
0: Oh, that's good brandy. Wake me up some more.
1: You are to being all right, sir?
0: As soon as the canaries stop holding choir practice in my head.
1: Oh, so sorry. I give too much brandy.
0: Where's Mr. Button?
1: He gone.
0: Gone where?
1: Oh, no, Siegel. I go to room. Time passes. I think maybe now employ want me to drive you home again. I come here to study, finding you on floor. Employer gone, pictures gone.
0: Pictures? What pictures?
1: One that arrived today. Sailor bring crate.
0: Oh, well, what sort of pictures were they?
1: Where the... Western picture, same Western man. Look all right to me. But they make Mr. Button very angry.
0: Oh, and then he told you to fetch me?
1: Oh, no, not right away. Shorter time later. After phone call.
0: Phone call?
1: Employer call number. Speak. You get the information, write something on a paper pad. Then send me get you.
0: The pad? Where is it?
1: On the desk. Here. I give it to you.
0: Oh, thank you. Nothing on it.
1: Maybe he tear a writing page off.
0: George, look, take your finger and dip it in the fireplace for me, will you?
1: Dip it? Oh, too much brandy, too much.
0: Go on now. Please do as I say. Get some ashes on your hand.
1: Ashes?
0: Yes, in the fireplace.
1: Oh, yes, sir. Oh, ashes. Fingers are all properly dirty with the ashes?
0: Now rub it on this page of the pad, hmm? Lightly, gently.
1: Here, got enough, sir. Magic.
0: Western magic, known only to those few hardy adventurers who have dared to visit the forbidden city of Brooklyn.
1: What will the coming forth on a pad?
0: A picture of anime Wong.
1: Holy mackerel.
0: Look now, rub the ashes in a little harder, huh? There, that's it.
1: But is words? No, Pikachu. Words that were on former page torn off.
0: If Mr. Motto should ever need an assistant. That's enough now. Look, give it to me. S-T-I... Stiano. You know Mr. Stiano, George?
1: Not knowing so.
0: Stiano. S-S-T-U... No, Tuscany. The SS Tuscany.
1: Oh, sounding like steamboat.
0: Second thought, maybe Mr. Motto ought to be your assistant. Goodbye, George.
1: Oh, you go.
0: I go.
1: I come.
0: You stay.
1: You go find him, Broya?
0: Yeah.
1: Why?
0: Look, I like you, George. That's why. I don't want you to lose your job, so I...
1: Oh.
0: That's a funny place to put a chair.
1: Your chair belong over here. Oh, Mr. Tempera, You say I am to losing job? Why?
0: We have a quaint saying in this country, George. Chauffeur lose job if employer lose life.

0: Who's that on deck? Who is it? Speak up.
1: It's me, if that means anything.
0: Muller, huh? Hey, you're late. I expected you.
2: Hey, what is this?
3: You ain't Muller.
1: Name's Templar.
2: All right, so the name's Templar. What are you doing aboard my ship?
1: Looking.
2: You a customs man?
1: You the captain?
2: Third officer. Captain one ashore. I'm in charge. Look, fella, you boys from customs already went over this vessel 3 times since we docked this morning.
1: 3 times, eh? It's the usual procedure, isn't it?
2: 3 times as usual, and each time so thorough the ship is practically dismantled? What goes, pal? Well,
1: you tell me.
2: I don't know what you boys are looking for, mister, but I'll tell you here now, it ain't on board the Tuscany. This is an honest ship.
1: Yeah, and I'm the captain of the Pinafore. You got a man named Stiano on board?
2: Look, mister, Stiano's a good guy, one of the best men on this ship. He works hard, no complaints, he's loyal, efficient, a good all-around man. That's Stiano.
1: Oh, you know him pretty well.
2: Know him? I'm him.
1: Well, I'm glad to meet a good, loyal, efficient, uncomplaining, all-around man. You know a man named Button?
2: No. You say Button?
1: Button, like in what one is sometimes told to do with one's lip. Button.
2: Like in Button Galleries, Button?
1: Yeah.
2: I know about his art gallery, that's all.
1: Oh, what about it?
2: We hauled cargo from this voyage. A crate we picked up in Genoa. That's in Italy.
1: Yeah, a crate filled with paintings, valuable and rare.
2: Yeah, I seen them paintings. If they're valuable, then we're both the captain of the Pinafore.
1: Oh, bad, eh?
2: All I can say is phooey. What smog fails to do to the human eye looking at these pictures does.
1: How many?
2: 7.
1: Huh. They were sent ashore?
2: Yeah. Look, all I know is we're loading cargo in Genoa. A guy comes on with this here crate. He gives me a song and dance about taking extra special care of this valuable art so it don't get banged around like cargo sometimes does.
1: That's all he asked of you?
2: That, and also to deliver it after it cleared through customs.
1: Deliver it? Where?
2: To the guy it's consigned to, Dr. Weber, at the Button Art Galleries. To nobody else, he says, just this here Dr. Weber, and I shall be handsomely rewarded.
1: Well, where are you?
2: I'll let you know when Miller gets back. Hope you found the art gallery still open.
1: Well, I'll tell you right now, he didn't.
2: No? Then what did he do with...
1: I'm inclined to think he brought it to the one man he shouldn't have brought it to, Orlando Button.
2: Oh, and this guy in Italy says, make sure nobody gets it but this Dr. Weber. How about that for luck? A lousy mistake is going to cost me my handsome reward.
1: You're getting it light, pal. That same mistake may cost Mr. Button his life.
4: Kesa.
5: Yeah. I want to make sure it was you who just come off the ship. I'm kind of glad it's you, sucker.
1: Yeah, you know, I'm kind of glad to see you. Let's see how good you are without the gun, you sucker. Don't worry about it. When I finish tearing it off, I promise you I'll give it back to you.
5: My arm.
1: Please. Come on now. What ill wind brought you out of retirement, Kasek?
5: No temper in my kind of work. When a guy says he's retired, he's either trying to kid the cops or kid himself.
1: You mean there's always another hoodlum who'd force you back into it, eh? Now, let's have some talk, Kasek.
5: Let go of the arm first.
1: Let loose the talk first.
5: I got nothing.
1: I'll loosen your tongue with a little history. When I first knew you, you worked for Scarelli as his trigger. Till he was deported a couple of years back.
5: My, but you're full of news. What do you want from me, Saint?
1: Who hired you to squeeze the trigger on me?
5: Nobody has to hire me to gun you down, Saint. With me, that's the labor of love. I...
6: Oh, my arm, you're breaking.
2: Turn him loose.
1: Hey, Kasek, either there's someone behind you, or you've developed a decided talent for ventriloquism.
2: He's no ventriloquist, and I'm no dummy.
1: Who are you?
2: I'm just a man with a gun, and the gun is in your back. Turn him loose.
1: He's loose.
5: Oh, pal, you sure came along when I most
2: needed.
5: Did. Huh?
2: The boss wants you. Get right over there.
5: Oh, you gonna handle the sucker?
2: I'll handle him. You beat it.
5: Okay, pal. Okay.
2: All right, turn around, Templar. Carefully, very carefully. Good. You did that very nicely.
1: Yeah, I've been taking dancing lessons.
2: It's too bad someone doesn't sell lessons in how to mind one's own business. From now on, you're keeping your nose out of this affair. It doesn't concern you. Clear?
1: Like tapioca. Yeah, I get shanghaied by a fast-drawing Oriental with a gun. I get my

0: was out of this affair. It doesn't concern you. Clear?
1: Like tapioca. Yeah. I get shanghaied by a fast-drawing Oriental with a gun. I get my skull bashed so hard my brains are threatening to move out of the neighborhood. I get very sincerely menaced by a beady-eyed bandit with intent to kill, and now you come along and tell me this affair doesn't concern me?
0: All this really happened?
1: If I were dreaming, it wouldn't be about those kind of things.
0: Okay. So what's the angle to all this mishmash?
1: I can only make wild guesses. None of my ideas have had their final fittings yet. So suppose you tell me, what angle are you wearing today?
0: Like I told you, Saint, me, I'm just a man with a gun.
1: Yeah, so you said. And, the paintings?
0: Paintings?
1: Yeah, the crate of paintings, 7 in number, that arrived today from Italy for the Button Galleries.
0: Now I'm dreaming. You mean you're chasing paintings?
1: You mean you're not chasing paintings?
0: Friend, either you're deliberately throwing me a curve or we're not even playing in the same ball game. No, I'm not chasing paintings. What I'm chasing is just a little more dangerous.
1: You wouldn't say that if you were wearing my aching head.
0: I'll be seeing you, art lover.
1: Yeah, it's inevitable. And if you should run across an old party named Orlando Button before I do, will you please do something to help him stay alive?
0: Now, this is the last pipe dream I'll listen to. Why can't this old party manage to stay alive on his own efforts?
1: This is one of the wild guesses I was telling you about. The last time I saw Button, he was a very frightened man. The kind of fright that only comes to a man who expects he's going to be killed.
0: If I see him, I'll do what I can to stop him from being afraid.
1: And that statement can be taken two ways. And in the light of the fact that it was pronounced by a fellow who hobnobs with Killer Kasach...
0: Goodbye, Saint. And if I were you, I'd worry about trying to keep myself alive.

0: Good morning.
1: I believe the door is plainly marked private, isn't it?
0: One finds it difficult to believe all one reads these days. You know, it's nice.
1: What's nice?
0: That they don't hang all the works of art in this gallery on the walls. Some of it sits in a low-cut dress behind a sign that says assistant to the director.
1: You wish to see someone?
0: Actually, my wish is to remain here with you, but I'd never get to see Dr. Weber that way.
1: You have an appointment with Dr. Weber?
0: No.
1: Well, I'm afraid he can't see you then. He's very busy.
0: And then I'll see Mr. Button.
1: Mr. Button?
0: This is the Button Art Galleries, isn't it?
1: You will have to make an appointment with Mr. Button at his home. He rarely comes down to the galleries anymore.
0: And then I'll see Dr. Weber after all.
1: You not only find it difficult to believe all you read, but all you hear as well. Dr. Weber never sees anyone without an...
2: Oh, it is you, Mr. Tempera.
0: Oh, hello, George.
2: You find him prior?
0: No, George.
1: Gentleman is a friend of yours, George?
2: Oh, very good friend. Mr. Simon Tempera, the saint, greater detective, makes words appear on paper with ashes. Very clever.
0: Oh, it's nothing really, George.
1: A detective? Something wrong?
2: Employer missing, Miss Arthur.
1: What?
2: Oh, he's mysterious. Crate come last night by sailor. Employer and I, we open. Employer get angry like he praises. Send me quick to drugstore. Then I come back.
0: He sent you to the drugstore?
1: Huh. Look here, what's this all about?
0: About a crate of paintings from Genoa for Dr. Weber.
1: Paintings? We weren't expecting anything from Italy.
0: Perhaps Dr. Weber was.
1: I most certainly would have known if the director was expecting a shipment. And what's all this about Mr. Button? I wish you'd explain...
0: Let's go see Dr. Weber, Maybe he likes mystery stories, too.
1: Very well, Mr. Templer. This way.
0: Thank you.
2: Oh, Miss Arthur, I go Paris car now, yes?
1: My car? Oh, no, George, you don't have to.
2: What is a Wednesday? Paris your car, is a Wednesday. That is why I come here.
1: Well, you can pass it by this week, George. I haven't used my car much since the last time you gave it a bath and a polish.
2: Okay, very well. I skip this week.
1: Through this door, Mr. Templer.
3: Oh, Lola, I'd like you to catalog that new... Oh. We have a visitor.
1: This is Simon Templer, Dr. Weber.
3: How do you do?
0: How do you do, sir?
1: Seems we have a mystery on our hands, Doctor.
3: A mystery? Splendid. It was beginning to get a trifle dull around here. Oh, won't you sit down, please?
0: Thank you.
3: There's nothing like a little mystery to brighten things up a bit, is there?
0: Especially if you're one of those people who enjoys going to funerals, Doctor.
3: There's someone who's...
0: Well, let's just say that someone, when last seen, was terrified. And let's also say that that someone hasn't been seen since.
3: But who?
1: Mr. Button. According to George, he's been missing since last night.
3: I see. Mr. Templer, am I to understand that just because Mr. Button wasn't home last night, you are assuming that he's been murdered?
0: Well, that is more or less the condensed version, yes.

0: I believe the little verse goes like this. Don't make tragedies out of trifles. Don't shoot butterflies with rifles.
1: Mm-hmm. It's just as foolish to make a trifle out of what might well be a tragedy. Perhaps I should give you the full-length version now, huh?
0: Perhaps you should, Mr. Templer.
1: A freighter arrived from Italy yesterday, the Tuscany from Genoa. It carried a small crate consigned to you, Dr. Weber, at the gallery here.
0: But I received no crate. What was
1: painting,
0: in it?
1: Paintings, Doctor. And from what Stiano tells me, extremely bad paintings. But where are they, Doctor? Let's let these pictures speak for themselves.
0: Where are they? I never heard of them until this moment. I wasn't even in town yesterday.
1: You weren't?
0: I was in Chicago, attending a fraternity convention.
2: There was no crate of paintings delivered here to the gallery yesterday, Mr. Templer, I assure you.
1: Oh, they weren't delivered to the gallery, Miss Arthur. The seaman who carried the crate in Stiano's place found the gallery closed when he arrived, so he did the next best thing, he thought.
2: The next best thing?
1: Yes, he had no way of knowing, of course, that old Mr. Button had more or less retired from business, leaving Dr. Weber in charge of his gallery. And so rather than lug the crate all the way back to the ship, he brought it over to the Button residence.
0: Well?
1: Well, Mr. Button opened the thing up, curious to see what sort of stuff his gallery was buying these days, I suppose, and probably wished he was dead. I'm afraid his wish was granted all too soon.
2: But why would anyone take the trouble to ship us bad paintings?
1: That's what I wondered for a while, too. And that's what Button must have wondered, but not for long. He tumbled onto it practically at once.
0: Onto what, Mr. Templer?
1: You're aware, of course, of the National Treasures Act, or whatever they call it in Italy, which prevents the export of great Italian works of art?
0: Of course we're aware of it. The Italian government has had it in force for years. They're perfectly right in not wanting their great works of art scattered throughout the world when it rightfully belongs in Italy.
2: But I still don't understand.
1: The seven paintings were overpaintings.
0: Overpainting?
1: Yeah, surely you've heard of the technique of painting over an oil painting with gouache, with a water-soluble paint. On the surface, these pictures look like something not even a lumber company calendar would be caught dead with. Underneath, as Mr. Button found when George came back from the drugstore with materials to remove the paint, they found masterpieces by master artists of the Renaissance.
0: What?
2: You're sure?
1: Yes, I'm sure. Several dozen of Italy's treasures have been missing ever since the war. The customs men tell me the Italian government had a tip that some had recently been shipped to New York. How or on what ship, no one knew.
0: But, Mr. Button, what did he do when he...
1: Well, being an honest man with a reputation of many years as a reputable art dealer, he was shocked. He sent his chauffeur to fetch me. When I got there, he told me he'd changed his mind. I can assume that Button had his mind changed for him at the point of a gun.
3: Speaking of points of guns, Sam, what do you think of the point of this one?
1: Hello, Kasich. How's your arm?
3: It's sore, Sam. Very sore. But not as sore as your head is going to be when I throw some lead in it.
0: What is this?
3: That's exactly what the boss wants to know. What is this? Okay, boss, you come in now.
4: Hello, Sam.
1: Scarelli.
4: You got a good memory for faces, Sam. It's been a lot of years.
1: Who could ever forget a face like yours, Scarelli, if could win an ugly contest anywhere?
4: The way this guy talks, Kazak, a guy would think you're holding an invisible gun.
3: Doesn't make any difference that he can't see it, boss. He'll feel it as good as anybody.
0: I demand to know the meaning of this intrusion.
4: You're in charge of this joint.
0: I am Dr. Weber, the director.
4: And the dam?
0: Miss Arthur is my assistant.
4: You do all right by yourself, Fatso. Maybe after we knock off the Saint and Fatso here, we'll keep her around a little, eh, Kazak?
3: You're the boss.
1: What brings you back to this country, Scarelli? The crime wave became just a ripple when you were deported.
4: I'm moving back in, Saint. Bigger than ever. But first, I got to clear something up.
1: Huh? What sort of something?
4: Except for you people and a few of my boys, nobody knows Scarelli smuggled himself back in on the Tuscany. You people ain't going to be around long enough to tell a fly about it. So I want to know something.
1: Oh, why don't you try asking?
4: I am asking. I have Kazak here watching that ship day and night to see if anyone is wise to anything. To see if the federal guys are maybe heard I come in on her and are retracing.
1: And they are, huh?
4: That's what you're going to tell me, Saint. Kazak tells me he sees you snooping aboard the Tuscany. He sees lots of other guys, too. Guys with a cop look about them.
1: Well, they are a kind of cop at that, Scarelli.
4: They know Scarelli was smuggled in on that boat? They looking for me, Saint?
1: Well, these particular cops are customs inspectors, Scarelli. They're looking for pictures.
4: Huh? Pictures?
1: Yeah, painting.
4: Oh, well, that's good news. You hear that, Kazak? They're not looking for Scarelli. They don't know I'm back yet.
3: Let's get rid of these suckers, then, boss. They got mouths.
4: Yeah. Start operating, Kazak. You're the doctor.
3: Save the saint for last.
5: All right, drop it, Kezak.
6: Yes, I got it.
5: I said drop it.
6: All right.
1: All right.
7: Everybody all right?
1: Who are you, Dick Tracy?
7: I've already told you, Templar. I'm just a man with a gun.
1: That gun wouldn't happen to be federal property, would it?
7: It would. And now you're going to ask how come a federal agent lets a mug like Kezak loose after he's been shooting his gun off at a private citizen.
1: Yeah, I know how come. If I'd gone through with my intention of breaking off Mr. Kezak's arm, he'd have led you to a hospital instead of where you wanted him to lead you, huh? To Scarelli.
7: Right, Mr. Templar. Come on, boys.
4: Just don't push
7: me. Let's get away from this smart guy and be careful with those hands.
1: Now, what was it you were saying before about things getting a trifle dull around here, Dr. Weber?
8: This is a rather unusual morning, Mr. Templar.
1: And the crime wave in your office isn't over yet. We're back to playing button-button.
2: Mr. Templar, I'd prefer it, and so would Dr. Weber, if you put your cards on the table all at once instead of one at a time. We've had enough suspense for one morning. Are you accusing Dr. Weber of...
1: How tall are you, Doctor?
8: Well, I'm almost 6 feet.
1: And you, Miss Arthur?
2: Now, really, Mr. Templar, I...
1: How tall?
2: About 5 feet.
1: Doctor, you wouldn't ever wear high heels, would you? High heels that left an impression on the leather upholstery of a chair that had been moved alongside of a doorway.
8: I don't follow you.
1: Miss Arthur does. She anticipated my wish to go into Button's library last night. Naturally, that wouldn't do at all. The paintings were there, and a couple of them already had the overpaint removed. Correct, Miss Arthur?
2: You're insane.
1: That rap across the skull you gave me is probably what made me insane. Being a rather little girl for a headbanger, you needed height, huh? So just before I entered the library, where you'd had Button under a gun before my arrival, you moved a chair. So you had height, and so when I walked in, I went out.
2: Well, I suppose one should really humor him, Dr. Weber. And then what did I do, Mr. Templar?
1: You removed both the paintings and Mr. Button. You probably killed Mr. Button somewhere along the line.
2: Of course, you can prove all this. You can tell me, or the police, shall we say, exactly where Mr. Button's body lies, where the paintings are, and...
1: Unfortunately, no.
2: Oh, then just as unfortunately, Mr. Templar, you have no case. Without the paintings found in my possession, without Mr. Button's body...
9: Pardon, interruption, please.
8: We're rather busy at the moment, George, please.
9: Oh, we'll not take a moment. Miss Arthur, you are to making a mistake.
2: Oh, please, George, we're having a conference. Would you mind leaving?
9: But, come all the way downtown to wash and polish car. You say car no dirty. Not need bath. Not need polish.
2: George, will you please go now?
9: But Miss is mistaken. Just see car in parking lot.
2: Some other time, George.
9: Car very dirty. Car need wash, polish most fine. I go do so, yes?
2: No.
1: Of course you go do so, George. And while you're at it, take a look in the trunk compartment.
2: No.
9: Trunk compartment? What find in trunk compartment, Mr. Tempera?
1: Employer, George.
9: Oh, employer in trunk?
2: No, no. I didn't plan to kill him. I didn't plan
8: no.
2: to kill him.
9: I go look in that trunk compartment.
1: Never mind, George. Go call the police instead.
9: Oh, yes, Mr. Tempera. I go call.
1: And George.
9: Sir?
1: If Mr. Moto should ever need an assistant, I'll be very happy to give you a reference.

0: You have been listening to another transcribed adventure of The Saint, the Robin Hood of modern crime. Now here is our star, Vincent Price.
1: Ladies and gentlemen, in tonight's cast, you heard Mary Shipp as Lola and Charlie Lung as George. Ted DeCorsia was Scarelli, Larry Dobkin, Kazak. Fred Shields played Nash and Ted Osborne, Dr. Weber. Barney Phillips was Stiano. This is Vincent Price inviting you to join us again next week at the same time for another exciting adventure of The Saint. Good night.

0: This adventure of The Saint was written by Michael Cramoy. 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Vincent Price is soon to be seen co-starring with Errol Flynn and Michelin Prell in William Marshall's production of Bloodline. All you Saint fans will be glad to know that The Saint comic books are on sale at all newsstands. 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
2: Will you have the polo, dear Liza, dear Liza? Will you have the polo, dear Liza, polo?
3: How very kind of you, dear Henry. I most certainly will. I'll have three or four or maybe more.
2: But you take me old tube.
3: Because they happen to be my tube of polo, dear Henry. Have one. Mm.
2: Will you have the polo, dear Liza, dear Liza? Will you have the polo, dear Liza, polo?
3: How very kind of you, dear Henry. I most certainly will. I'll have three or four or maybe more.
2: But you take me old tube.
3: Because they happen to be my tube of polo, dear Henry. Have one. Mm.
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9: All aboard for the transcribed premiere production, The Cruise of the Paul Parrot. That thrilling story of privateers, shipwreck, and whaling days at sea. Although bad luck has followed our friends of the Paul Parrot ever since they found the rough diamonds on Galto Island, it looks now as though they may just about have everything under control. For even though the Paul Parrot was wrecked on this strange island off the coast of Brazil, all repairs have just about been made by the men under the direction of Captain Dalton. The Indians who menaced our friends have been scattered. Their white leader, Misto, the magician, has gone mad and jumped into the ocean when his black leopard was killed by the jaguar which Johnny Robbins and Sue Grange befriended. Annabelle Wilson is back safe in camp, and Johnny and Sue have recovered the diamonds that Briny stole. Only one problem faces our friends. Now that the Paul Parrot is repaired, how can they get it back into the sea from the rocky ledge where it was beached? As they're worrying over this impossible task, a sail is sighted approaching the island. It soon turns out to be a full-rigged ship, and it's about to drop anchor in the harbor as we pick up our story.
10: Dickon, hand me my glass.
11: Aye, sir.
10: That vessel's flying no colors, but there's something about her that's familiar.
11: Aye, aye, Captain. Here's the glass. I think I knows what ship means, I does.
10: Slow me down, it is. You know what ship that is, Dickon?
11: Strike me, Captain. If these old eyes don't deceive me, it's the Africana.
10: Aye, Dickon, the Africana, it is.
12: Captain Dalton... You mean Captain Karsh's privateer ship that we got separated from in that awful storm?
10: Aye, Sue, last the very same.
13: Captain, if that is the Africana, we may have more trouble on our hands. Whoever's in charge of the rest of the privateer's crew doesn't know that Karsh is dead, and Briny and his men have surrendered. They're liable to start firing on us again.
12: But Mr. Grange, Remember, there are still a lot of our men from the crew of the Paul Parrot on board that ship. Remember, Captain Karsh made them go over there as hostages when he and his men boarded us. Then, when the storm came up and we lost our rudder, neither group could get back to their own ship.
14: You're right, lad. But I fear Mr. Grange is right. Our men can do little good, most likely, against all the men of their crew that are still on the Africana.
11: Batten down the edge, Captain. If that means we has to fight, what are we standing about gaffing for?
12: That's right, Dickon. If we could defeat half their crew, we ought to be able to whip the other half easy enough.
3: Up to arms, you swabs! Arms!
14: Easy there, Johnny and Dickon. Remember, they have cannon aboard, and we're in their range. They can blow us off the beach. But we'll be ready. Avast, all hands.
15: Aye, aye, sir.
14: Stand by for a skirmish.
15: Aye,
14: Mr. Wainwright, sir. Mr. Wainwright, issue arms from the powder locker.
15: Aye, aye, sir.
16: Issue arms from the powder locker.
12: Look, there's a boatload of men coming ashore.
11: Lush me to a yard arm, Captain. That's a good sign. That means they wants to parley first.
12: There's somebody in the bow of the boat, Captain, holding up his arm. It looks like...
14: Stand by, men. Make no show of resistance till we find what they want first.
12: Captain Dalton, don't you know who that is in the boat? It's Mr. Hollings.
14: Hollings? Well, so it is. Salt me down for a mackerel.
13: Hollings was the one who saved the diamonds for us on Galto Island, Captain Dalton. Maybe he can help us again.
14: I, Mr. Grange, have a great deal of faith in that man. When I sent him over on the Africana at the head of our group of hostages, I figured he might be able to throw a reef in the privateer's course, and maybe he's done just as much.
12: Oh, Johnny, just think. Mr. Hollings wasn't even one of us to begin with. He was one of that awful Dirk Briscoe's crew back on Galto Island. And yet he's been such a good friend.
11: Blow me down. It seems you're all doing a lot of pearl counting before you even catch your oysters. Let's wait and see what Hollings has to tell us.
12: They're beaching their boat now.
17: Yes, some of the other men from our crew that went over to the Africana with him.
11: Blow me down, it's a blinking reunion, it is.
3: Welcome back, lads!
14: Avast, Mr. Hollings, it's good to see you again.
13: We scarcely thought we'd ever see you or the Africana again after that storm.
15: Ahoy, Captain Dalton! Mr. Grange.
18: Hello, Johnny and Sue. Well, I'm back all right, and I'll bring you good news.
14: You seem to be in charge of things around here, Hollings. What happened aboard the Africana?
18: Well, Captain, when you sent me over with a party of hostages and gave me that long glance, I knew you wanted me to try something.
14: Aye, Hollings, that I did. With your ingenuity, I thought you should be able to spike his gun somehow.
18: Avast, Captain. It was the storm that came to me aid. When the Paul Parrot and the Africana were separated, the crew on the privateer was on beam ends. Both the captain and the first mate were over on the Paul Parrot. The third mate had died, and the second officer was a man that couldn't have been master of a fishing smack.
12: But what did you do, Mr. Hollings?
18: Well, I'll tell you, it was at its highest. And all hands were at wit's end that I started to figure out.
19: Blow me down. Help me. I just know what Captain Carson be wanting me to do in a case like this. I can't see the other ship at all.
18: Don't you know how to navigate, man?
19: Aye, I know. But that is, I think I does well enough. But without the captain, it's very distressing for me.
18: Avast, man. You're letting the waves hit us abeam. If you let us sink sideways into the trough of the waves, we'll be swamped. Give me the wheel. I'll ride it out for you.
19: I oughtn't to let you at the wheel. Being you're one of the whalers, the captain is about to scuttle. But if you think you can, here.
18: Why? Now, hang on.
19: Avast, you fool, avast. You're swinging the wheel hard over. You lay her over on her.
18: Oh. Well, I guess that did it. When I swung the wheel over hard, the boom from the foremast hit him in the back of the head and felled him like a tree. Ahoy there! You men from the Paul Parrot.
20: Aye, Hollings. What are we to do?
18: Now, here's all that's left to the second mate, thanks to a swinging boom that just laid him low. The crew aboard here is demoralized. It's up to us to keep our heads and take off.
20: But how?
18: All right,
20: how?
18: All right, now here. You, Rogers and Gately, creep aft and spike all the cannon. You three get to the arms locker and take what arms you need and stand guard over it. The rest of you capture the cook and stand guard over the galley. Bring me guns. And you four, back me up with rifles. When this blooming privateer crew finds out we've got all the arms, that they've got no leader, and that they don't eat till they do what we say, they'll see our way of it soon enough.
13: You mean mean to say that you and the men with you from our crew took over the Africana as easily as that?
18: Aye, Mr. Grange, that's the way it happened. In fact, we didn't even have as much trouble with them as we expected after the storm died down. There wasn't one left who would navigate a ship well enough to be sure to get them out of their trouble. So when I promised not to report them as pirates, they was ready to follow me and eat out of me hands.
17: Oh, Mr. Hollings, that's wonderful.
0: But how did you get back here and find us on this island?
18: Well, Johnny, that wasn't so easy. We scoured these seas all these days looking for some trace of the Paul Parrot. To tell you the truth, I'd almost given up hope when I sighted the smoke from your camp on this island. And a moment later, through the glass, I saw the good ship Paul Parrot herself resting high and dry on the beach.
21: Ah, good old Paul Parrot! Good old Paul Parrot!
14: Aye, Hollings, all's well that ends well, they say.
18: Aye.
14: But by the way, are you sure the men on the Africana are still with you? They won't try any tricks now when they find out what's happened to their captain and the rest of the crew.
18: Oh, yes, Captain, you can depend on them. They're behind me strong.
0: Captain, I just thought of something. Remember you and Mr. Grange and Dickens said you were worried about getting the Paul Parrot back down into the sea again.
14: Aye, lad, but what of it? I still see no way to do it.
0: Now that the Africana's in the harbor, couldn't it pull the Paul Parrot down off the rocky ledge?
22: Ho, ho, ho, Johnny lad. This ain't like hitching a wagon to a blooming horse. Let the Africana pull us off. Johnny, you sound like a blooming landlubber.
21: Oh, Johnny's a landlubber, Johnny's a landlubber.
14: Stow that Paul Parrot. Blow me down, Dickon. There may be something in what the boy says at that. If we construct a long slide from the big trees in the jungle, from the ledge across the beach into the sea, what's to prevent the Paul Parrot from sliding down them if she had a tug from a line hitched to the Africana?
22: But, Captain, with the Africana in shallow water, she can't get enough wind in her sails to drag us off.
18: Oh, best. Here's where I have good news for you. Among the many fancy trimmings the Africana's got is a little auxiliary steam engine below decks to give her a boost when the wind dies. It ain't a big one, but it's enough to give the Paul Parrot a boost off the island.
14: Hollings, you've saved the day for us again.
13: Mr. Hollings, you'll receive an ample share of our proceeds from the treasure when we return to New Bedford, I assure you.
17: He surely deserves it, Ezra.
14: Now, you may lay to that.
18: No, hold, hold. Hold fast a moment, Captain. Captain Dalton, you've got a full crew. You don't need me. And now I've got the chance I've always wanted. I've had me first mate's papers for years, but I could never get to be master of a ship. Now, here's the Africana. Kosh owned it, and he's dead. He had no heirs. His only other officer, Briney, joined with you, he has. His crew's come to me as a man. Now, look here, Captain Dalton. They'll let me claim salvage on it. The port authorities will grant my claims, and I'll be what I've wanted to be all these years. Master of me own ship. A respectable merchantman skipper. And believe me, that means more to me than all the diamonds you could show me.
14: You're a wise man, Hollings. Aye, there's nothing like being master of a ship, your own ship. Do as you like, Hollings, and good luck to you. But we'll miss you at that, you old sea dog.
22: Well, lash me to a yard arm. What are we all standing around like a blooming bunch of sentimental landlubbers? We've got work to do, we have.
14: Aye, Dickon, you old hard-shell crab, we have. Step lively, men. Once off that rock ledge, and we're homeward bound!
23: Aye, Captain. Aye,
0: aye, sir. You were heading for home at last.
17: And this time there'll be no more stops.
12: You're so quiet, Johnny.
0: Oh, I'm just thinking.
17: What about?
0: Oh, about seeing Mother and Father again after all these years, and about what's been happening in the Civil War, and about, well, everything.
17: I was awful sorry to see Mr. Hollings leave us, but I guess he knew best.
0: He got what he wanted most. A ship of his own, and that's the most important thing, I think.
17: Well, now, you've got all you want, haven't you, Johnny? I mean, when we get back to New Bedford and Brother Ezra sells the diamonds, we'll all be rich.
0: Yes, Sue, but that's not all. I found something else that I want all my life. More than being rich, even.
17: What's that, Johnny?
22: I bet I can answer that, Johnny, I does.
17: Oh, Dickon, I didn't see you come up behind us. And here's Captain Dalton, too.
14: We couldn't help overhearing you, Sue and Johnny.
0: Well, Dickon, what do you think it is I want most?
22: First, lad, I'm afraid it's the same thing I always wanted, to be on the sea.
17: Is that it, Johnny?
0: Yes, Sue, that's it.
14: Aye. It's caught you in its spell, too, has it, Johnny? Well, let me tell you this. The sea will make a man of you if anything can. And it's helped prove to me that I may look over all the earth and nowhere would I find a better group of shipmates than us four right here.
22: Aye, Captain, you said a wise word.
17: We'll always be good shipmates, I hope.
0: And I hope no matter how many storms we run into, there'll always be enough smooth sailing for us.
21: Ah, smooth sailing! Smooth sailing! Smooth sailing!
9: And there they go. Johnny, Sue, Captain Dalton, Paul Parrott himself, and all our friends of the Paul Parrott homeward bound. But they've still got a long ways to go, and there may be many more adventures ahead for all of them on the transcribed cruise of the Paul Parrott. But until we hear from them again, this is your announcer, Dave Ward, wishing all of them smooth sailing and saying goodbye.
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0: Well, in the town of Summerfield, it's the day before Easter, and the great Gildersleeve's family is making elaborate preparations for the occasion. Marjorie has selected a new Easter outfit, Leroy has a new suit, and they've resolved to do something different this year, attend the Easter sunrise service. Of course, the great Gildersleeve hasn't heard about these early morning plans.
1: It's something I've always wanted to do, Leroy.
2: Yeah, it'll be keen. Boy, I can't wait to get up at 4 o'clock in the morning.
1: Let's go talk to Unky.
2: Unky! Hank, where are you?
3: In the den, children.
1: Are we interrupting anything?
3: No, not at all. Just glancing through the paper. Looking for an Easter gift for Grace and Leela.
1: Oh?
3: Yeah, I guess I could get them some of these 2-pound chocolate Easter eggs. They're not too expensive.
2: Well, if you want to be cheap, why don't you get them an Easter rabbit and let him lay the egg?
3: Leroy, I'm not trying to be cheap. I'm just trying to hold down expenses. Easter's beginning to cost as much as Christmas.
2: Speaking of Christmas, do you know what I want next time?
3: Leroy, please. Now then, what's the purpose of this delegation?
1: Well, Unky, we have the most marvelous idea. Tomorrow, we're going to the sunrise service.
2: Yeah, we're getting up at 4 o'clock in the morning.
3: 4 o'clock? Well, have a good time.
2: Unky!
3: Just leave quietly and come home quietly.
2: You mean you don't want to get up at 4 o'clock?
3: No.
1: But, Unky, the sunrise will be beautiful.
3: Hey, Marjorie, I've seen the sunrise. I worked my way through college delivering milk. Yeah, I'm going to the 11 o'clock service the way I always do. And I'll need my sleep, so I'll be alert when I pass the collection plate. I don't want to drop it again.
1: Well, of course, I can drive Leroy and Bertie to the service, but I wish you'd come along.
3: Oh, is Bertie going?
2: She's singing in the choir. 100 voices, huh?
3: Well, I would like to hear Bertie sing. But if there are 99 other voices, I wouldn't hear much of Bertie anyway.
2: Hey, Bertie!
4: Yeah, Leroy?
2: Unc doesn't want to hear you sing.
4: He don't.
3: No, it isn't that, Bertie. But I intend going to the 11 o'clock service tomorrow. Had my day all planned. Very busy day.
1: We all have a very busy day ahead, Unky.
2: Yeah.
4: I know Bertie's going to be busy. Bertie's going to sing like an angel at sunrise, then she's going to fly home and bake the ham.
2: You ought to see Bertie's choir robe, Unc.
3: Really?
1: Oh, it'll be a beautiful spectacle, Unky. Cedar Hill will be banked with flowers.
3: Yes, I read about that.
4: Well, I've been there every year, and it's worth it just to hear those trumpets when the sun comes up.
3: It is, Bertie.
1: Oh, Easter's such a thrilling day. And, Unky, you'll see all the beautiful women in their new spring dresses.
3: Well, if you children insist.
2: Attaboy, Unc.
4: Glad you changed your mind, Miss Gildersleeve.
3: Well, I didn't exactly change my mind. I've been considering going for some time. But I wanted to be sure all of you were as willing to get up at 4 o'clock as I am.
1: Oh, brother.

0: You say, look at Petey's window. All decorated for Easter. That rabbit holding the talcum powder looks just like Judge Hooker. Yeah, I think I'll go in. I still don't have gifts for the girls. Hello, Petey.
1: Yeah, hello, Mr. Gildersleeve. What can I do for you this morning?
0: Petey, what would make nice Easter gifts for Grace and Leela?
1: Well, Easter is usually a little chilly. How about giving them a hot water bottle? One for each, of course.
0: Oh, Petey.
1: How about some perfume?
0: Perfume?
1: Women like to dress up for Easter, and a good perfume like this is the crowning touch.
0: Sure, how much is it, Petey?
1: $12 an ounce. That's the crowning touch.
0: Well, what the heck. Wrap up two bottles. It's Easter.
1: Okay, well. Planning a big day, are you?
0: Yes, indeed. Peavy, guess what important official is getting up at 4 o'clock in the morning for the sunrise service?
1: The Reverend Mr. McNair? Hey.
0: Well, he's got to be there. I'm thinking about a fellow who's just volunteering.
1: You don't say.
0: Yeah, taking the little family. And I'm passing the collection plate at the 11 o'clock service, too.
1: Well, good for you. I went to both services one Easter.
0: Is that so?
1: I didn't sleep the night before, not wanting to miss the sunrise service. And by 11 o'clock, my eyes were so red, I wore dark glasses at church.
0: You did?
1: And you know what the minister did? He lectured me for staying out all night.
0: Oh, my goodness.
1: But Mrs. Peavy and I always enjoy the sunrise services. Of course, it's usually a little foggy at that hour.
0: Well, I haven't been up at that hour since I was an air raid warden.
1: Well, you better take a flashlight. There's a tendency to bump into trees.
0: Oh?
1: If you're going to show off a new suit, it's well to take a cushion along.
0: Peavy, I'm not the sort of person who just goes somewhere to show off. I'm wearing my old blue serge.
1: Yeah, you can't hurt that.
0: Yes, yes.
1: It's quite a climb up Cedar Hill, Mr. Gildersleeve.
0: Peavy, are you trying to discourage me?
1: Oh, my, no. I consider it quite a rewarding experience. In fact, Mrs. Peavy and I would be going this year if she could stand the track again.
0: Yeah, are you settling for the 11 o'clock service, are you, Peavy?
1: Yeah, but between you and me and the gatepost, I'd rather get up at 4 o'clock and go with you than go to the 11 o'clock with Mrs. Peavy.
0: I don't follow you.
1: She insists on wearing her new Easter bonnet.
0: What's the matter with it, Peavy? That bad, huh?
1: Worse, it's one of those dove-on-the-nest affairs.
0: Oh?
1: Mr. Gildersleeve, I don't mind having people point at Mrs. Peavy's hat, but when bird dogs start pointing, it...
0: Peavy, it can't be that bad.
1: No, I wouldn't say that.

0: Well, Gildersleeve, you're ready for the sunrise service. Yeah, I wonder if I will need this flashlight Phoebe sold me. Who's that? Oh, the judge.
1: Here I am, Diogenes.
0: Judge, what do you mean, Diogenes?
1: With that flashlight, you must be looking for an honest man, and here I am.
0: All right, Judge.
1: Hop in, Gilday. I'll take you home.
0: Oh, thanks, Horace. That's where I'm headed.
1: Gilday, why are you carrying a flashlight in the middle of the day?
0: Well, I need it in the morning. I'm getting up at 4:00.
1: You're going to the sunrise service?
0: You bet. Then I'm going to the 11:00 service.
1: Well, you must have a new suit you want to display.
0: Judge, you're as bad as Petey. I'm not going to church just to show off my clothes. Besides, I don't have a new suit to show off.
1: I see. Here comes the bump, Gilday.
0: What bumped me in the back of the head?
1: That's my canteen.
0: Canteen? What is all this junk in the back of your car?
1: Thermos bottles, blankets, folding chairs, and a buffalo robe.
0: Judge, where are you going? On a safari?
1: I'm taking Miss Matterhorn to the sunrise service.
0: Will you need all this equipment?
1: Well, you have to prepare for it. You're not just taking a flashlight, are you?
0: Well, I...
1: And besides what I have in the car, Miss Matterhorn is packing a lunch basket.
0: A lunch basket?
1: The road to Cedar Hill is narrow, Gilday, and with several hundred cars up there, it takes hours to get home. Miss Matterhorn and I enjoy the service, then spread our lunch and listen to the singing of birds and the clash of bumpers.
0: That 11 o'clock service looks better and better.
2: But, Unky, I thought it was all settled that you'd go.
0: No, Marjorie, they can conduct the sunrise service without me. You, Leroy, and Bertie, go and enjoy yourselves.
2: Well, I don't know why you don't go.
0: My dear, I might not get back in time to pass the plate at the regular service. Judge says traffic is pretty heavy out there.
2: Unky, you've just cooled off on the idea.
0: Well, I'll admit I'm not as keen about it as I was this morning.
2: Why?
0: Well, Phoebe and the judge nettled me. They accused me of going just to show off my new Easter suit.
2: But you don't have a new Easter suit. You just don't want to miss out on your sleep, that's all.
0: That has nothing to do with it. I'm staying home as a matter of principle.
2: All right, Unky, if that's your final decision.
0: That's my final decision.
1: Ah, I did it!
0: All right, Bertie.
3: Hello, Bertie.
4: Good afternoon, Miss Tuttle. Come in.
3: Thank you.
0: Well, it's Grace.
3: Hello, Throckmorton. Marjorie.
2: Hello, Miss Tuttle.
0: Grace, I was about to come over and pay you a visit.
3: Really?
0: Yeah, I have a little Easter gift for you.
3: Oh, that's very thoughtful of you, but why don't you give it to me early tomorrow morning?
0: Early tomorrow morning?
3: Leroy told me you're all going to the sunrise service.
0: He did. Well,
3: would it be terrible of me if I invited myself to go along?
2: Oh, why, Leroy, Bertie, and I'll be delighted to have you go with us.
0: Grace, I had no idea you planned to go to the service.
3: Oh, I wouldn't miss it. Marjorie, you should see my Easter suit.
2: Oh, I want to.
3: It's blue pastel file with PK collar cuffs and gloves to match.
2: Oh, it sounds darling.
0: Yeah, it sounds great. What the heck is file?
3: And that isn't all. I have matching linen shoes and hat with file trim.
2: Oh, how wonderful.
0: Oh, brother.
3: Isn't Easter thrilling? What are you wearing, Marjorie?
2: Well, I have the cutest linen dress with a full skirt and a fitted top, and it has eyelet trim.
3: Very smart.
0: Yeah, I can see this is no conversation for a man.
3: Oh, Throckmorton, here we are talking about our new outfits and not letting you get a word in.
0: Well?
3: I know you're going to be so handsome in your new Easter suit.
0: Handsome? Well, thank you.
3: I like to see men dress up. You know, people don't look just at the pretty girls. I hope you get a powder blue pinstripe. I just love them. Well, I must go. See you bright and early in the morning, Trot.
0: Yes, indeed, Grace. Bright and early.
3: Bye-bye, Marjorie.
2: Bye, Miss Tuttle. Unky, I thought you decided not to go to the service.
5: You going after all, Mr. Gildersleeve?
0: And why shouldn't I go?
5: Miss Tuttle talking into it, Miss Marjorie.
0: She had nothing to do with it.
6: No?
2: I thought you weren't going because of what the judge and Mr. Peavy thought.
0: Why should I worry about what the judge and Peavy think? I'll put on my new suit and go.
2: You don't have a new suit.
0: Well, I'll get one.
2: A powder blue pinstripe?
0: Well, I had that in mind anyway before Grace mentioned it.
4: Yes.

0: Great Gildersleeve will be back in just a minute. 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Well, the great Gildersleeve had decided not to attend the Easter sunrise service with his little family when one of his girlfriends, Grace Tuttle, came over and mentioned how handsome he'd look in his new suit. Of course, the great man didn't have a new suit, but that was 2 hours ago.
1: Isn't Unky home yet, Bertie?
2: Not yet, Miss Marjorie. He's probably having trouble finding a suit.
1: Well, he shouldn't have waited till the afternoon before Easter.
2: No, ma'am. I never saw a man change his mind so fast.
1: Neither did I, Bertie.
2: First he said he wasn't going, then he said he was. Then he said he wasn't because he's afraid somebody think he was showing off a new suit which he bought, which he wasn't because he didn't.
1: That's Unky.
2: Then he said he was because Miss Tuttle thought he'd look handsome in a new suit which he didn't have, but which he would if he had it. So I hope he gets it.
1: So do I, Bertie. I don't want to be seen like this, Bertie.
2: Oh, never mind. It's Miss Gildersleeve.
3: Yeah, thanks, Bertie.
2: What you got in the box, Miss Gildersleeve? Your new suit?
3: Yep, that's right.
1: Unky, why'd you ring the doorbell?
3: Well, seems that when I tried on my new suit, I left the keys in it. I was excited, I guess.
1: Well, open the box, Unky. Let's see what you picked out.
3: Yeah, all right. If I can get rid of some of this wrapping twine.
4: Hey, what's going on?
3: Hello, Leroy.
4: Hi.
1: Maybe I can help you, Unky.
4: What's going on?
2: I sure am anxious to see that.
4: So am I, but what am I anxious to see? What's in there?
3: Just keep your shirt on, Leroy.
1: Did you get the one with the stripe?
3: Yeah, white stripe.
4: A white stripe? What's in there, a polecat?
1: Leroy, don't be so silly.
4: I'm not. I'm just trying to find out something.
3: Yeah, I can't untie this knot. Where's my penknife?
2: Mr. Gildersleeve, how'd you get it so fast?
3: Yeah, I practically had to grab it and run.
4: Run with what?
3: It still has to be let out, Bertie.
4: Well, take the lid off and let it out. Let's see what's in there.
3: Yeah. There it is. Isn't that a beauty?
1: Oh, it's beautiful, Unky.
2: Ain't that something?
4: Oh, for corn's sake. Nothing but a suit.
3: My Easter suit, Leroy.
4: I thought you weren't going to buy an Easter suit.
3: Well, Marjorie, how do you like this necktie I bought to go with it?
1: Well, it's very striking, Unky.
4: It should be with those baseball bats on it.
3: Leroy, they're not baseball bats. It's just a modern design.
2: And he got the powder blue suit.
1: You don't think he'd come home with anything else after what Miss Tuttle said, did you?
4: Oh, so that's why you bought a suit. You want Miss Tuttle to see you in it.
3: Leroy, that isn't it at all. There'll be hundreds of other people who see me in it, too. Yeah, I mean, Bertie, you suppose you can give me a hand with a few alterations? The tailor couldn't get it ready today.
2: Yes, sir. Of course, it's a little late, and I got to take a hymn in my choir robe.
3: Well, I guess I am upsetting things a little.
1: If we're going to get up at 4 o'clock, we should be getting to bed soon.
4: Yeah, I got a lot of things to do.
1: Well, so have I, but I'll help you with Unky's suit, Bertie.
2: Yes, ma'am.
3: No, let's not make a big thing of this. What we need is a little organization, and I'll be the organizer.
4: Sure.
3: We all have things to do, so let's do them. Bertie, you go do the things you have to do.
2: Yes, sir.
3: Marcia, you and Leroy get the things done that you have to do.
5: All right, Unky.
4: What are you going to do?
3: I'm going to set the alarm for 4 o'clock and go to bed.
4: What a character.
3: Leroy, there'll be a lot of things to do in the morning, and I'll be up bright and early doing them.

0: How's the rest?
1: It's 4 o'clock. You said you were going to get up and start doing things.
0: Yeah. First thing I'm going to do is turn off this alarm and go back to sleep. Where is the dime thing?
1: Look out, you're pushing it off the table.
0: You? My goodness. Make it stop. Step on the thing, Leroy. Do something.
1: It's hiding from me under the bed. I got it.
0: Oh. Thank you, my boy. Good night.
1: Tonight, it's Easter morning. We're going to the sunrise service, remember?
0: Sunrise? Oh, yes. Up, everybody. Rise and shine. Marjorie, Bertie, Leroy, up.
1: Are you kidding? Everybody's up but you.
0: Hey.
1: Don't just sit there in bed shopping. Rise and shine. Is it?
0: Can't be far. The way the traffic is slowing down, Leroy.
2: Such a winding road.
0: Yeah. A little rough, too. Hey, Grace, I hope your Easter outfit isn't getting rumpled. It's so beautiful.
2: Oh, I'm fine.
0: You look lovely.
1: How can you tell? It's dark.
0: Now, Leroy... Marjorie, how are you and Bertie doing?
3: All right, Auntie. I just hope Bertie isn't going to be late to join the choir.
4: Oh, don't worry about Bertie.
0: Oh, we'll make it.
1: We'd be there now if Hunk hadn't spent 10 minutes tying his tie.
0: Well, Leroy, I had to get it right. This is Easter, you know.
3: Are you stopping, Auntie?
0: This is as far as we can go, Marjorie. Cars are all parked ahead of us.
1: Well, let's get out and start hiking.
3: Unky, aren't we awfully far away?
0: No, my dear, I'll get you there. Just follow me. I know a shortcut.
4: We got plenty of time. There's no sign of no sunrise yet.
2: I can't see a thing in this fog.
1: Hey, Unc, where's your flashlight?
0: Flashlight? Well, last night I put it right where I could lay my hands on it this morning.
1: And you don't know where you put it?
0: Yes, I do. It's right on the dresser at home. Come on, everybody. Follow me.

0: Gosh, we haven't seen anybody since we left the car.
1: Well, Leroy, not many people know about this shortcut, I guess.
2: Unky, do you know where you're taking us?
1: Of course I do. I think. Yeah, sure. Yeah, this is the top of the hill. Right here.
0: This is the top of a hill? For what hill?
3: This don't look like Cedar Hill to me.
1: Well, we came up the back way, Bertie. Oh,
4: certainly did. What a climb.
0: Where is everybody, Unky?
1: Well...
0: Hey, the fog's lifting a little.
2: Oh, yes, you can see up here.
0: Look, there's the choir and everybody.
1: Where?
0: Across the ravine on the other hill. Half a mile away.
1: Oh, fine.
4: Uncle Mort, you and your shortcut. I'm afraid Bertie will never make it in time to sing with the choir.
1: Well, I'm sorry, Bertie. I'm very sorry.
3: Oh, they'll get along without Bertie.
4: We'll just have to watch things from here.
0: Hey, there's a lot of moving around. What are they getting ready to do?
3: They're going to have a pageant, Leroy, telling the story of Easter.
0: Yeah?
1: Well, here we are, all dressed up, and we can't be with the crowd. What an Easter.
3: Well, Mr. Gildersleeve, there was only a few on hand for the first Easter when they saw the rock was rolled away.
1: Well, that's right, Bertie. We shouldn't forget that. I guess nobody there put much importance on fine clothes.
4: I guess they didn't.
0: Listen. They're playing music.
3: They're getting ready to sing about the crucifixion.
0: Oh, Bertie, you were going to sing that.
3: Yes, ma'am.
0: Bertie, will you sing it for us?
1: Yeah, we'd like to hear it, Bertie. Won't you?
3: I'd like to.

0: How beautiful.
1: Yes. We got lost. We found the true spirit of Easter.
2: Look, Unc. The sun's coming up.
3: It's a new day.
1: Well, that's the meaning of Easter. A new day. And new hope for the world.

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1: This is Gildersleeve again. Thanks to Bertie and the children, our little journey to the mountaintop for the Easter sunrise was a very wonderful experience. I hope that for each one of you, this Easter will bring

0: mountaintop for the Easter sunrise was a very wonderful experience. I hope that for each one of you, this Easter will bring renewed faith in the promise he gave to all of us. Renewed strength to follow his light through these days when the forces of darkness endeavor to confuse our path. Thank you all. Bertie, your song was lovely.
1: Thank you, Mr. Gilfie.
0: Good night, everybody. See you next week.
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8: Hello, hello.
7: Well, little Miss Honey, how are you today?
8: I'm just fine, and I've got a riddle.
7: I'm just fine, too, so tell me the riddle.
8: Six girls walked to school under one umbrella, and none of them got wet.
7: Well, the
8: Why?
7: Girls were small, and the umbrella was big.
8: No.
7: The rain came straight down on the umbrella, and the umbrella was right over their heads.
8: No.
7: Hmm. All right, I give up. Why?
8: It wasn't raining.
7: Oh, that was a trick riddle. Now I've got one for you.
8: What?
7: What runs around all day and lays down at night with his tongue hanging out?
8: A cocker spaniel?
7: No.
8: Some other kind of a dog?
7: Nope.
8: All right, then. What is it?
7: Your shoe.
8: Oh, that's funny. The tongue of the shoe hangs out all night.
7: Yeah, that's
8: very cute. Now will you please read me the funny?
7: Puck the Comic Weekly?
8: Yes.
7: Very well, I'll read that in just a moment. But before I do, let's listen to this nice man. Now, here we go with Puck the Comic Weekly, and on the bottom of the first page, Hopalong Cassidy.
8: Magic words for the music, please.
7: Very well, my lady. Six guns blazing as he thunders along. Give us music for Hopalong. Hoppy, trying to find out who has been selling guns to the Indians, has followed a trail which leads him to a river town called Pike's Landing. After considerable trouble with the folks in town, Hoppy, California, and Lucky are talking to the marshal of the territory, a man whose job is much like a sheriff. First picture, the marshal is saying to Hoppy,
9: "Well, you can't blame Meeker for demanding your arrest at the riverboat freight office. Ever since smugglers have been supplying guns to the Indians in this area, there's been bad feeling towards strangers."
7: Hoppy replies, "Yes, and it's apt to get worse if the cargo listing I saw on that freight office means anything, Marshal. The last steamer brought in a shipment of baled hay to go to the Timber Ridge logging camp." "In California," adds last picture top row.
9: "Yeah, and that's where we'll find the smugglers' rifles."
7: The marshal, reaching for his rifle, says,
9: "And we better find them before those redskins do. Get to your horses."
7: Miles from their starting point, last picture middle row, they arrive at a river. The marshal waves his companions to a halt. First picture, bottom row, the marshal points at a hill across the river.

0: Well, the logging camp overlooks this creek from atop that ridge.
1: Hoppy says, well, we better follow the creek. It'll hide our approach. Meanwhile, in the logging camp above, a crew of men are busy hiding the shipment of rifles in hollow logs. When the rifles have been put in the hollow of the log, the tree bark is put back on top, covering it so the log looks quite natural. The man directing the activities walks along, saying,
2: we can use some of that Injun gold, men. Now get those rifles stowed and on their way to Iron Claw's camp before somebody shows up here.
1: And then the logs are put in a chute and they slay down to the river below. Last picture, the marshal, Hoppy, and his pals in a grove of trees stand watching. The marshal looks at the logs floating down the river and says,
0: Just a mess of timber. I don't see anything to get head up about.
3: Well, what happens? They float the logs down the river and the Indians take the guns out of the logs later on?
1: Yes, I think that's the idea.
3: Well, I think it's terrible if those men are giving the Indians guns so they can use them against the white men.
1: So do I. Well, we'll find out whether Hoppy can stop this next week. Now?
3: Oh, let's turn over the page and see who's there. Oh, look, there's Blondie.
1: Yes, and I know you're anxious to read that, so we won't waste a second. Here we go with Dagwood and Blondie. Ramafoo, ramafum, zim, zam, zombie. Conjure me music for Dagwood and Blondie. Dagwood is relaxing with the paper when Blondie rushes in.
3: Dagwood, Alexander phoned that he's bringing his girlfriend Julia over to meet us.
1: Dagwood exclaims, well, why get so excited about that?
3: Look at the house. Look how you look. Come on.
1: She jerks the paper away from him, yanks him out of the chair, and shoves the vacuum cleaner into his hand. As Dagwood dashes around the room, last picture top row, she yells,
3: we've got to make a good impression. Julia may become our daughter-in-law.
1: First picture, second row, as she polishes the table, she says,
3: we mustn't let her think we're not good housekeepers. Hurry, hurry.
1: Second picture, second row, she orders,
3: I want all the furniture in this room rearranged.
1: Last picture, second row, she shoves Dagwood into the bathroom.
3: Now hurry and shave and clean up while I change my dress. Look your best.
1: Dagwood answers, but I wasn't going to shave until tomorrow. Little later, with a clean shirt and a fresh tie on, Dagwood settles down on a chair to relax. Blondie dashes down the stairs, first picture, third row.
3: Quick, put your coat on. They're coming up the front walk.
1: At that moment outside the door, Alexander is saying,
4: well, come on, Julia.
5: I don't wanna.
4: Oh, come on, Julia.
5: No, I don't wanna.
4: Oh, come on. You like my father and mother. They're real nice.
5: No, I don't wanna. Now let go of me, Alexander.
4: Oh, come on, Julia. Don't be so bashful.
1: First picture bottom row, the door opens. And Alexander walks into the house. Alone. Dagwood stares at him in surprise. Alexander says,
4: hey, what's the matter, Pop? You look weird.
6: Well, where's the young lady you were going to bring home to meet us?
4: Oh, she got mad and went home.
1: Dagwood goes, and then grabs Alexander by the neck, pulls him over his lap, and starts to spank him, last picture. Blondie looks at Dagwood in horror and says,
3: Dagwood, he's too old to spank.
1: Dagwood shouts,
6: I'll spank him when he's 40 years old, if he pulls a stunt like that again.
3: Dagwood for being angry, but I really wish he wouldn't spank Alexander because it wasn't Alexander's fault.
1: No, it really wasn't. It was that silly, bashful girl.
3: Yes, I think girls are silly when they're bashful.
1: Yes, and I know a couple who are silly without being bashful.
3: Well, that does happen sometimes.
1: Yes, sometimes. Now?
3: Oh, look across the page. There's Prince Valiant.
1: Oh, yes, there he is.
3: And you remember what happened before? Boltar, a wild pirate of the sea, had captured a ship and plundered it, and that was against the new rules.
1: Yes, you see, King Agua had signed a treaty with Sir Gawain, agreeing that no more ships would be plundered in the waters between their two islands.
3: But Boltar did it anyway, and so to punish him, they locked him up. But then a very strange thing happened. In the middle of the night, Tillicum, who's one of the maids to Princess Alida, helped Boltar to escape.
1: Yes, she helped him get out of his cell and led him to a boat, and he finally made his way to the open sea.
3: But there was something in the bottom of the boat, and I wonder what that is.
1: Well, here we go to find out now with Prince Valiant and the Days of King Arthur. Eckett, Breckett, Grey Malkin, and Quince. Music romantic for a fair, fair prince. Boltar had been placed under heavy guard to await his punishment for plundering the ship of Sir Deluc. In the morning, the guards discover that he's gone. Search parties comb the riverbank for his body. And then it's discovered that a boat is missing. Last picture, top row. Mounted men are sent on the long road to the mouth of the river where Boltar's ship lay. It's hard to believe that Boltar could have piloted his little boat through the wild waters and cataracts of the river. But by a miracle of skill, Boltar has survived the perils of the tumbling river. And even before he rounds the last bend, first picture, next row, his men can hear the roar of his voice calling them to their posts. They all jump to their stations as Boltar pulls the little boat up beside his ship. As he picks up the bundle from the bottom of his boat and climbs aboard, last picture, second row, over the rail they tumble with their weapons, water skins, and such provisions as they can snatch up. Shields are hung over the rail, the long oars are shipped, and men are standing by to raise the anchor. And then, first picture, bottom row, Boltar lays the bundle carefully on the deck, unties it, and when the wrapping is off, we see Tillicum, the Indian woman who had helped him escape. Boltar stands up. Tillicum arises quietly, rubbing the circulation back into her numbed arms, her dark eyes fixed on his, holding them. She moves slowly toward him. Boltar says to himself,
2: "Well, at last. Now that I've shown her who is master, she's going to surrender. She's mine."
1: Her hands go out toward him slowly. And then, like a flash, last picture, she plucks the knife from his girdle and aims a blow at his throat.
3: Oh, she's mad because he tied her up and kidnapped her.
1: Yes, I can't understand why.
3: Neither can I, because you remember last week she looked at him with the look of love when he was going to leave.
1: Yes, I just think she's mad because he kidnapped her. Maybe she thinks she should be loyal to Alida.
3: Oh, I'll bet you that's what it is. She is mad because Boltar won't let her be loyal.
1: Well, we'll find out about this next week. This is a very strange woman.
3: Yes, this is a very strange woman.
1: Well, now, let's turn over the page and see who's next.
3: Oh, look, across the page there's Flash Gordon.
1: Yes, let's read that right now.
3: And this I'm so anxious to see because you remember Flash was on the planet Mars where the Queen Menta had tried to make him a slave prisoner.
1: Yes, but Flash succeeded in escaping and had captured the Queen and taken her along with him.
3: And then the sand car that they'd been in got buried in a big pile of sand blown over them by a sand blizzard. And I thought sure they would die because they can't get out of it.
1: But Flash turned on the exhaust of the sand car and aimed it at the wall of sand and started the motor. The hot flame that came out of the exhaust burned a hole through, and they saw daylight ahead of them.
3: Now please read, and let's see what they found when they escaped.
1: Very well, here we go with Flash Gordon. Rig-a-dig-a-doon-doon, Saskamatash. Let's have music for Heroic Flash. Escaping from their Martian captors in a sand car with Queen Menta as a hostage, Flash and his party are caught in an ice blizzard which buries them under a frozen sand dune. As a last desperate measure, Flash turns the car's rocket exhaust upward and manages to blast a tunnel to freedom. And last picture, top row, as they make their way toward the spaceport where Flash's rocket is guarded, Flash warns the Martian Queen not to send a thought message to her slaves for help, promising to free her if she makes no hostile move. And he adds grimly, "But take heed, Menta. Try to thwart our escape, and we'll carry you to Earth as our prisoner." After a long, tiresome walk through the desert sands of Mars, first picture, bottom row, they reach the spaceport. Boldly, Flash approaches his ship. Menta follows docilely. But suddenly, two guards appear. One of them whips out a ray gun. With a lightning motion, Flash draws his own gun and blasts the pistol from the guard's hand before the startled Martian knows what happened to him. Flash commands, "All right, stand back. One false move and your queen's life is forfeit." The guards stop helplessly. Quickly, Flash orders his party into the rocket ship. Flash presses the starting button. But the jets won't fire. Last picture, Manta tells him that she had, by telegraphing her thoughts to her men, ordered them to remove the atom fuel. And she tells him to hand over his guns quietly, and she might lessen his punishment for kidnapping the Queen of Mars.
3: Oh, isn't that terrible? Just when I thought they were going to get away, this had to happen.
1: Yes, after all of Flash's plans, the Queen has outsmarted him.
3: Well, Flash still has the gun, and he's still inside the ship where the others can't get at him. Maybe he can make the Queen obey his orders.
1: Well, that's something we'll find out next week. Now?
3: Now, could you please read Roy Rogers? I'm anxious to know whether Roy's going to capture that man Norton who'd stepped into the cabin with his gun in his hand.
1: Well, let's go over the page past Buzz Sawyer. Go across to the next page, turn over page 7, and there at the bottom of page 8 is Roy Rogers.
3: Oh, goody.
1: And I'll read that in just a moment, but first here's that nice man again with something interesting to say. Now, here we go again with Puck the Comic Weekly. And at the bottom of page 8, Roy Rogers, King of the Cowboys.
3: Magic words for the music, please.
1: Very well, my lady. Hi-yip-hi-yo. Now, here we go with Roy and Trigger. Hi-yip-hi-yo. Carp Mallory has joined forces with Roy and his friends after Norton, leader of the crooks, had tried to kill him. Norton steps into the smoking cabin, gun in hand. He sees Mallory lying on the floor, draws the trigger back to shoot Mallory again to make sure he's dead. Roy, hiding behind the door, leaps at him and knocks the gun out of his hand. Norton exclaims,
0: Roy Rogers, I thought the explosion in the mine finished you and your pals.
1: Mallory gets up from the floor saying, third picture,
2: yeah, let me fix the double-crossing polecat for dry gulching me. Me, his own sidekick.
1: Seeing it's a trap, Norton gives Roy a shove. As Roy stumbles over Mallory, Norton runs for the door. Last picture, top row. Lot Kramer outside the cab. First picture, bottom row, exclaims,
0: Hey, look, Sprat, it's Norton. I'm paying him off for grabbing my land and framing me for them murders.
1: Sprat knocks the gun down, saying,
0: Nope, Roy says he wants him alive. Besides, he won't get far. I loosen the cinch on his saddle.
1: Suddenly, the saddle slips sideways, and Norton falls to the ground. Roy, who has come out of the cabin, runs for him. Leaps at him and knocks him over. Norton whines, third picture, bottom row.
0: Hey, don't kill me, Rogers.
1: Roy answers, Don't worry. You got a lot of explaining to do first, Norton.
7: To a judge.
1: Sometime later, Jack Spratt, who is a deputy sheriff, has locked up Mallory and Norton and is once again at his favorite business of eating. Last picture. Roy is once again mounted on Trigger, preparing to hit the trail. Blot Kramer says to him,
0: Well, I got my property back, and they cleared me of all them phony rustling and killing charges that Norton tried to pin on me. Thanks, Rogers.
1: At that moment, a voice is heard saying,
8: I tell you, trouble follows me like a hound dog.
1: Roy looks around saying, Well, I'd know that voice anywhere.
3: That means that that voice will start Roy on another adventure. It always turns out that way.
1: I have a hunch that you've got a good hunch yourself.
3: Yes, I have a hunch I got a good hunch, too. I certainly am glad that Roy didn't get shot or hurt or anything, and he captured that Norton because he was a mean one.
1: Yes, you bet he was. Now, next week, we look forward to a new adventure with Roy Rogers. Now?
3: Now, couldn't we please read Alice in Wonderland next? I just love Alice.
1: Well, let's find out. Go over the page, past page 9. Go past Perry Mason and the Lone Ranger on page 10. And there on page 11 is Alice in Wonderland.
3: Oh, yes. And you remember last week, Alice had gone into a beautiful, beautiful garden, and she found 3 cards painting the white rose bushes red.
1: Yes, and then the queen came parading through the garden with her army of cards behind her. And when she saw the white roses paint red, she yelled,
3: Who painted my roses red?
1: Yes, and she was furious.
3: And now, let's see what she does next.
1: Very well, here we go with Alice in Wonderland. Say the magic words with me.
3: And now for a story that gets curiouser and curiouser.
1: Alice in Wonderland. So music, sir, music, sir. When the queen discovers it was the three cards who painted the white roses red, she thunders, "Off with their heads!" And the three hapless card gardeners are hauled away. As they're taken away to be punished, Alice tries to tell the queen that they were only trying to be nice. The queen thunders,
9: "Quiet! Do you play croquet?"
1: Alice tells her that she does. Whereupon, third picture, the little king shouts,
10: "Croquet game! King's orders!"
1: The little white rabbit brings the croquet mallets. And when they're drawn out of the bag, they turn out to be flamingos, a long, skinny bird with a hook neck. The queen holds hers by the feet as hedgehogs roll themselves up to be balls. And other cards bend themselves over to be wickets. And then last picture, top row, the curious croquet game gets underway as the queen prepares to hit the first hedgehog through the first wicket. She shouts,
9: "Silence!"
1: Carefully, she lifts her flamingo over her head. Then, first picture, bottom row, unseen by all except Alice, the Cheshire Cat appears. And as the queen swings back, he hooks the flamingo's beak under her skirt, and he says,
10: "This will be loads of fun."
1: Alice gasps. The queen completes her mighty swing and yanks herself into an inglorious heap.
9: Woo!
1: She hits the ground with a thundering crash. She leaps to her feet, and thinking Alice is to blame for this, she shouts,
9: "Your head will roll for this!"
1: The little king answers,
10: "Yeah, but my dear, couldn't we have a trial first? Just a little trial?
1: Last picture, as guards march Alice off to the courtroom in the castle, the queen roars,
9: "Very well, then, let the trial begin!"
3: Alice being blamed for that trick the Cheshire Cat played.
1: Yes.
3: And just think, the queen wanted to snatch her head for that.
1: Yes.
3: I wonder if they'll free her at the trial.
1: Well, that's something we'll find out next week. And I'm sure it'll be a very strange trial.
3: Oh, I'm sure, too.
1: Now?
3: Oh, now it's time to read Dick's adventures, isn't it?
1: I think you're right. And you'll find that Dick is on the very last page. So let's turn over.
3: All right. Yes, here he is. And you remember that last week, Dick was dreaming that he was at a fur trading post in the early days of America.
1: Yes, and he met two famous men, Captain Lewis and Captain Clark.
3: You said new adventures would begin, so quick read. Let's find out about that now.
1: Very well. Here we go with Dick's adventures. Say the magic words with me.
3: Riggedy-pack-a-zack-a-zick.
1: That's the music for Adventurous Dick. Dick polishes his gun for his picture as he says to himself,
6: "Boy, am I in luck. Gosh, here I am going on one of the world's most famous exploring expeditions back when Thomas Jefferson was president, right after we got the Louisiana Territory."
1: And then he goes to join Captains Lewis and Clark, who he sees approaching. They're talking to a couple of upstream trappers and Indians, last picture, top row, who are telling them that the spring floods have swept the Missouri River clear of ice, which means that boats can travel on the river. At this news, at the encampment just outside the frontier village of St. Louis, activity mounts to fever pitch, for this means the expedition can begin. Leaders of the expedition are two able young Army captains, Meriwether Lewis and William Clark, both born in Virginia, and old friends and comrades in arms. Dick studies them, first picture, next row, as he watches them going over their maps. Clark, Dick guesses, is genial, bluff, and practical. Lewis seems moody, jumpy, quick, a scientist as well as a soldier. Until recently, Lewis was presidential private secretary to Jefferson. Last picture, second row, provisions are taken aboard the boats that are to go down the broad river. The men, numbering 40-odd, are hunters, scouts, soldiers, and skilled workmen. The goal of the expedition is to cross the vast unmapped territory lying west of the Mississippi in north of Mexico, over the Rocky Mountains to the Pacific. The first leg of the 4,000-mile exploration will follow the Missouri up to its source. First picture, bottom row, on the eve of departure, Dick is given a message to deliver to a famous address. Last picture, Dick mounted on his horse, waits at the river. And at the crack of dawn, from a high bluff overlooking the junction of the mighty Mississippi with the sullen mud, the mud-stained Missouri, Dick sees that the barge has started, and he races on to rejoin the expedition later.
3: The big expedition started, isn't it?
1: Yes, now the adventure begins. Travel through Indian country, across mountains and rivers, and building new forts. Oh, lots of exciting things.
3: What do you suppose that message is about that Dick has to deliver? And why can't he go along with them now?
1: That's something we'll find out about next week.
3: Oh, I just love these stories about Dick in the early days of America.
1: So do I. And now look, underneath Dick's adventures, here's Rusty Riley.
3: Oh, yes, and I'm anxious to read that, because you remember last week, Mr. Miles and Tex were expecting a girl named Vivian to come to their farm. And instead, it turned out to be a boy.
1: Yes, only he didn't come to the farm. He came speeding down the highway in a little roadster 90 miles an hour. And the state cop arrested him and took him to jail.
3: Yes, and Mr. Miles went to the jail to try to get him out. Let's see what happens next.
1: All right, here we go with Rusty Riley. Gallop and run till the road is dusty. Give us music for his horse and Rusty. Mr. Miles walks from the sergeant over to Vivian, who says,
4: "Well, what gives? You square the rap with that hick cop?"
1: Mr. Miles replies,
0: No, my boy. I merely had you released in my custody with my promise to have you in court when your case comes up.
1: He introduces Vivian to Tex.
0: This is my superintendent, Tex Purdy. He'll take you out to Milestone, Vivian. I have some business in town. I'll talk to you later.
1: Vivian follows Tex out of the police station, third picture, and he says,
4: Good night. Pop says old man Miles is a big shot. Shucks, he can't even fix a traffic ticket.
1: Tex replies,
2: Son, a real big shot don't throw his weight around. He don't break the law, and he don't hold with winking at them that does.
1: First picture, bottom row, Tex and Vivian enter the living room of the Miles farmhouse. Tex introduces Vivian to Patty and Rusty, who exclaims,
4: Hey, jeepers, he's a boy.
1: Vivian answers,
4: Yeah, sure, I'm a boy. No cracks about my name either.
1: As Rusty leads him to his room, Rusty says,
4: Oh, gee whiz, I wasn't going to kid you about your name. Well, it's just that we were expecting a girl. Okay, Rusty. I didn't mean to blow my top. It's only that most people don't know that Vivian's is a boy's name as well as a girl's, at least not here in America.
1: They go into the bedroom. Vivian tosses her suitcase to the floor. Rusty sits in the bed, and he questions,
4: Well, aren't you an American?
1: Vivian replies,
4: Sure I am, because Mr. Smith adopted me. You see, my real dad, well, his name was Vivian, too. He was English. He died in the war.
1: Meanwhile, about 50 miles west, in a hotel, a strange-looking Englishman with a walrus mustache is talking to his friend, a slinky-looking individual. Sir Percival says,
2: My dear Nobby, our casual meeting with that kid with the hot rod is going to get us in as guests at Milestone Farm.
1: Nobby answers,
11: And I suppose you'll be Sir Percival, and I'll be your valet as usual.
1: Last picture, Sir Percival goes on.
2: Yes, Nobby. Our usual professional identities. We'll hop a freight to Lexington, and then invest our sadly depleted capital in a rented car.
3: Oh, isn't it too bad that Vivian's father died in the war?
1: Yes, it is.
3: Maybe that's why Vivian isn't as nice a boy as he ought to be, because he hasn't had a father, and maybe he was adopted too late by Mr. Smith to make a good boy out of him.
1: Yes, that could be.
3: I wonder what Sir Percival and that man Nobby are up to.
1: Well, they're trying to find a way to get into the Milestone Farm. And my guess is that people who try to get into a place the way they're trying haven't got very good intentions.
3: And my guess is they haven't very good intentions either.
1: Well, we'll find out more about that next week. Now, that's all the time I have for now. But before I go, here's that fellow with some more interesting information. Well, honey and all you boys and girls, I gotta go now.
3: All right, Mr. Comic Weekly Man, but I'll be waiting for you next week.
1: Okay, that's a date, and a date with all you boys and girls. Be sure to meet me with our little friend, Miss Honey, next week when I read Puck the Comic Weekly. For I'm the Comic Weekly Man, the jolly Comic Weekly Man. I'll be back to read the funnies to you happy boys and honeys. Don't forget, boys and girls, see you all next week. Your friend...

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0: There are many ways for a thief to steal. There are many forms of larceny. They range from the simplest stick-up to the involved manipulations of a big-time swindle. This present war period has created a fertile field for the swindler. Increased salaries, increased employment set up a ready market for his get-rich-quick activities. On May 22, 1934, Congress, by passing the National Stolen Property Act, put into the hands of the FBI an effective weapon against confidence men. In spite of this, however, swindlers still pursue their losing game. Their drama is an old one, and it's worked with little variation. Its first act might begin, as this one does, in the office of a respectable businessman. He is greeting a visitor.
1: Sit down, Mr. Perry.
2: Thank you, sir. Thank you.
1: Well, warm enough for you?
2: I should say so. Phew! You know, I thought they called this the Windy City. I haven't even felt a breeze since I've been here.
1: Well, why don't you take off your coat?
2: Well, sir, now, I don't mind if I do. There. Oh, I feel better already.
1: How long are you planning to be here in Chicago, Mr. Perry?
2: Just long enough to complete my business with you.
1: You mean you came here just for that?
2: Exactly.
1: Well,
2: as I told you in my letter, Mr. Mitchell, this is a really big proposition.
1: Yes, it must be. You're coming on here from New York.
2: Suppose I give you some of the details.
1: Yes, I wish you would.
2: Well, as you know, I'm the American representative of British Farm Equipment Limited.
1: Yes?
2: Our headquarters, of course, are in London.
1: Oh, I know the firm.
2: My principals asked me to contact you and find out just how much interest you might have in working along with us on a very ambitious post-war program.
1: Here in the States?
2: Yes. Confidentially, we plan to open a factory here as soon as possible.
1: I see.
2: And we'd like you to take charge of the plant.
1: Me? Me take charge?
2: That's right, sir.
1: But why should you be interested in me?
2: Well, we made a complete survey of all men in the farm equipment field. It should flatter you to know, Mr. Mitchell, that your name came out at the very top of the list.
1: You don't say.
2: So, that's why I'm here.
1: Well, I certainly am flattered.
2: Now, I'm not authorized to close any deal with you. I merely came to sound you out and turn in a report.
1: Of course.
2: What can I tell the Home Office, Mr. Mitchell? Are you interested?
1: Yes, very interested.
2: Good. Sir Richard Barton, our financial director, is arriving in this country in the next few weeks.
1: Yes?
2: He'll undoubtedly want to get together with you. Can I cable and say that you're willing to talk to him?
1: Of course.
2: Thank you, sir. Well, this has been a very satisfying visit.

0: The first act in any swindle must sound completely authentic, must convince the victim, must stand up under any investigation he might make. The facts the confidence man gave regarding the farm equipment company were true, with only one exception. He did not represent the company. His victim naturally did not know this. So, several weeks later, in answer to a summons from the swindler, Mr. Mitchell traveled east to meet one Sir Richard Barton at a hotel in Newport, Rhode Island.
1: Some more bread, Sir Richard?
2: No, thank you.
1: And how about you, Mr. Mitchell?
2: I have some, thanks. What was I just talking about? The patent rights on that tractor, Sir Richard. Oh, yes, of course. We have exclusive rights, you know. The tractors can be produced at an extremely low cost.
1: We can undercut the whole market.
2: You mean here in this country?
3: All over the world, Mr. Mitchell.
2: Where?
3: I can tell you confidentially that the British government is interested in our company to quite a large degree.
1: That we don't talk about, though.
2: Of course.
3: Well, frankly, that's the main reason for my visit to America.
2: Oh?
3: I have to contact your State Department on some corporation matters. I'm doing it through our own embassy.
2: I see.
3: I may have to ask you to come to Washington with me, Mr. Mitchell.
2: Why?
3: Because of your extensive knowledge of this type of manufacture. You might be called on for some off-the-record testimony.
2: Well, I'd like to help any way I can.
3: Bully for you. I had an idea that you might... Yes? What is it?
1: What's this?
2: What?
1: A wallet. I felt it with my foot. It was under the table. Is it yours, Sir Richard?
3: No, it's not mine.
1: Mr. Mitchell?
2: No, it doesn't belong to me.
1: Well, what do you think I should do?
3: Look inside, Perry. See if there's any identification.
1: Oh, well, I hate to...
3: Well, then, here, let me have it.
1: Yes, sir.
3: Probably dropped by whoever was dining here.
2: I say. Look here. What?
3: $1,000 bills.
2: Hey.
3: Five of them.
2: God.
3: Here's an identification card. Lee Jackson, Surf Hotel.
1: He's a guest here.
3: Evidently.
2: Pretty careless fellow.
3: I should say. It's fortunate for him that we were the ones who found it, eh?
2: Yes.
3: Perry, contact Mr. Jackson. After dinner, have him come to my suite, will you?

0: Answer that, will you, Perry?
1: Yes, sir.
0: Another drink, Mr. Mitchell?
2: Not right now, thanks. Then I can dial it.
1: Yes?
3: My name is Jackson. Lee Jackson.
1: Oh.
3: You told me at the desk somebody up here found my wallet.
1: That's right. That's right. Come in.
3: Thanks.
1: This is the man who lost the wallet.
0: How are you, sir?
3: Okay.
0: You're Mr. Jackson?
3: That's right.
0: Well, I have your wallet here. I think for obvious reasons you should identify its contents.
3: Sure.
0: Will you check the items, Mr. Mitchell?
3: Oh, yes. Yes, of course. $5,000 bills.
1: Mm-hmm.
3: Some money order receipts.
1: Yes.
3: Three, I think.
1: That's right.
3: An Elks card, an address book, two letters, and a racetrack badge in my name.
1: Yes.
3: I think that's all.
0: Does that tally, Mr. Mitchell?
1: Yes. Yes, it does.
0: Very well. Let him have the wallet.
3: Thanks.
0: Well, you're a very fortunate man, Mr. Jackson.
3: Oh, I know it. I'd like to do something for all of you.
0: Oh, that isn't necessary.
3: Look, take this grand and cut it up between you.
4: Oh, thank you, Mr. Jackson, but we're really not interested.
0: Definitely not. Right, Mr. Mitchell?
1: Of course.
3: Well, you got another idea.
1: Yes?
3: This you can't beef about.
1: Look,
3: I'm around racetracks, what you call a betting commissioner.
1: Yes?
3: I'll take this grand and put it on a horse for you. The right kind of a horse.
0: Please, Mr. Jackson.
3: If he wins, we cut up the profits. Now, what's wrong with that?
1: Well,
3: how about it?
1: What do you think, Sir Richard?
0: Oh, I suppose we have to make some compromise with Mr. Jackson.
1: And you, Mr. Mitchell?
5: Well, I have no objection.
3: Okay, gentlemen. It's a deal.
6: Act two of the swindle is always the buildup. The victim is let in on the ground floor, is given something for nothing, usually in great abundance. Mr. Jackson, the latest addition to the rapidly growing confidence ring, returned to the hotel suite the following evening. Returned with a $3,000 profit. His confederate suggested that the money be bet again. He agreed to this, and the second horse won, and the profit was $14,000. Another horse was played, and another, until at the end of 3 days, the trio had a profit of $120,000.
3: As the figures, Ellen,
0: it's amazing. Amazing.
3: Well, where do we go from here?
0: Well, I don't know. What do you think, Perry?
1: You've got me.
0: Mr. Mitchell? Oh,
5: $120,000 is a lot of money.
0: Yes, indeed.
5: That's $30,000 apiece.
0: I know, Mr. Mitchell.
3: Can I put in my 2 cents worth?
0: Oh, by all means, Jackson. Please do.
3: These horses I've been playing weren't exactly stiffs. Naturally, I had to have information.
0: Of course.
3: And I can just about guarantee you that the information is going to continue.
0: Really?
3: I'm expecting the bookmaker up here. He'll have the payoff money with him. Meantime, do a little thinking for a minute and see whether you want to take one more stab.
0: Very well.
1: Look, I don't have to do any thinking. My mind is made up.
0: In which direction, Perry?
1: I'm for playing one more horse.
0: Well, that's very sporting. And by Jove, I think I'll string along.
5: Well, I still say $120,000 is a lot of money.
0: Oh, come now, Mr. Mitchell. After all, we're gambling with their money.
5: Mm, that's true.
0: Well, then, why hesitate?
5: Well, all right. I agree.
0: Capital, capital.
3: That's probably the book.
1: Come in. Mr. Jackson.
3: Come in, Frankie.
1: Okay.
3: This is Mr. Perry, Mr. Mitchell, and Mr. Barton, Frankie Stevens.
0: How do you do, Mr.
1: Stevens?
3: We've been holding a stockholders meeting, Frankie.
1: Uh-huh.
3: We just about made up our mind. We've played $120,000 back with you.
1: Oh, just like that, huh?
3: Now, what's the matter?
1: Well, I come here to have a little talk with you about that $120,000.
0: Does this mean he's reneging?
1: Now, look, mister, I don't operate that way. I've got your dough right here in this little bag. But first, I got to find out something.
3: Well?
1: You guys have been getting a free ride.
0: How?
1: Suppose you had lost $120,000. Would I have collected?
3: Well,
1: would I?
0: Well, that's hardly the point.
1: It's very much the point, mister. In fact, that's the only way you're going to get your money.
0: What do you mean?
1: Show me $120,000, and I mean cash. Then I'll make my payoff.
3: Now, look, Frankie.
1: That's my deal, boys. Now, get it up.
6: After the fourth member of the confidence ring, the bookmaker, had departed from the hotel suite, a conference was held. A conference which resulted in the victim, Mr. Mitchell, returning to Chicago accompanied by Perry to negotiate a loan to pay his share of the bookmaker's demands. Now the second act of the swindle has been completed. The victim is primed for the kill. Obtaining $30,000, $30,000 in cash, Mitchell and Perry return to Newport, return to the Surf Hotel, return for the final act.
0: Now, let me see. You've given me your $30,000, Perry.
1: That's right.
0: I have a draft here for $60,000, which was sent to me from New York. I'm putting up Mr. Jackson's share, you know.
1: Yes.
0: And you have your money, Mr. Mitchell?
5: Yes, right here.
0: Splendid. Let me have it, please.
5: What for?
0: Perry has agreed to go to the bookmaker's establishment. He'll show him our capital and collect our profits.
5: Oh, very well.
3: What about the bet?
0: How's that?
3: I thought we agreed that we're going to take a stab at one more horse.
0: Oh, of course, Mr. Jackson, of course. It completely slipped my mind.
3: Perry will still have to bring the dough to the book.
5: Well, how much are we betting?
3: Our winnings?
5: We don't touch any of this money that we're putting up. This credit money?
0: Of course not, Mr. Mitchell.
4: What's the horse, Jackson?
3: Oh, yeah, here, I wrote it out in a slip. You play him the place.
0: Is that for second?
3: Yes.
5: What's the name of the horse?
3: Why?
5: Well, shouldn't we know who we're betting on?
3: Do you know who we were betting on before? Do you know what horses put us 120 G's ahead?
5: No.
0: Jackson's right, Mr. Mitchell. He has more than established his honesty to date.
4: Let me have the money.
0: Very well. Here you are, Perry.
4: I'd better be getting over there.
0: We'll wait for you here. Good luck, old boy, and good hunting.

0: Did they announce any results yet, Mr. Jackson?
1: No. Are you sure you're tuned to the right station?
2: Yeah, yeah, we'll get it any minute now.
0: You know, this is most exciting. Do you dream, Mr. Mitchell?
1: Yes, a bit nerve-wracking, too.
0: Well, I always say a sporting chance is
3: better. Your race at Jamaica, off at 3:21.5. The winner, post 3, Sun Boy.
1: Is that our horse?
3: And second, post 11, Victory Ride.
2: That's us, that's our bet.
3: For show.
1: Well, we won?
2: Yes, sir. We picked him in the right slot, too. Oh. We played him the place.
0: Congratulations, Mr. Jackson. Congratulations.
1: This is wonderful.
2: Should pay better than 3-1.
0: Heavens. We've made a fortune. Come in. Billy, you're just in time.
1: We won, Mr. Yeah. Harry. We won our bet.
4: On the level?
0: Yes.
4: The horse won?
2: No. Ran second, but that's good enough for us.
4: Second?
2: Yep.
4: You mean it didn't win?
2: What's the difference? We still collect.
4: Oh, that's awful.
5: What's wrong?
4: Oh, I did a terrible thing, gentlemen.
2: How do you mean?
4: I bet on him to win.
0: You did what?
2: But I told you, Perry.
4: I know, but he was 10-1. I figured you've been lucky right along.
0: Perry, that's disgraceful.
4: Oh, yes, you haven't heard the whole story.
0: What do you mean by that?
4: I bet our credit money, too.
0: What?
2: Why, you...
0: Look, keep away. Jackson, don't. No, stop. Perry has a very bad heart. Jackson. Good heavens. Perry, are you all right?
1: He's unconscious.
0: Yes. Mr. Mitchell, get a doctor, please. There's one on the second floor.
1: Second floor?
0: Yes, hurry.
1: Yeah, very well.
0: All right, boys, let's blow.
6: We momentarily close the Federal Bureau of Investigation file on the confidence ring. We'll return to this case in just a moment. We Americans must think very highly of life insurance because we buy more of it than all the rest of the world put together. 70% of the life insurance now in force on this globe is owned by citizens of the United States. All of which goes to prove that we Americans believe in self-help and self-reliance. Believe in watching out for our futures. Believe in educating our own children and in taking care of our families. Of the large number of Americans who feel that way, 3,200,000 have joined forces as members of the Equitable Life Assurance Society of the United States. Please take particular note of that word, society, in the Equitable's name. It means that the Equitable is not a profit-making enterprise, has no stockholders, is entirely owned by its members, that is to say, by its policyholders. Dollars entrusted to the Equitable Society to build security for its members are put to work in ways that benefit the whole country, are invested in homes, farming, and in scores of the key industries on which our national security and prosperity depend. By serving its members, the Equitable Society serves America. And now, back to the file on the confidence ring.

0: confidence game has an ancient and dishonorable history. Its existence can be traced back to the very beginning of time. Through the years, through the centuries, the pattern has varied, but one element has always remained. The gullible victim. Mr. Mitchell returned to the hotel suite in Newport, Rhode Island, to find that his erstwhile companions had left, had disappeared along with his $30,000. Stunned and bewildered, he returned to his home in Chicago. After a lapse of several days, after carefully thinking out his entire adventure, he decided to tell the whole story to agents of the FBI.
1: When I finally located the doctor, I brought him right to the suite. To my amazement, I discovered that everyone was gone.
2: Including the men who'd been assaulted?
1: Yes, sir.
2: What did you do then, Mr. Mitchell?
1: Well, to tell you the truth, I was too mixed up to do much of anything.
2: Did you inquire for them at the hotel desk, see if they'd checked out?
1: Eventually, yes. They hadn't paid their bill. They'd just left the suite and never returned.
2: I see.
1: I wound up paying for it myself.
2: Now, this money you gave them, the $30,000, what were the denominations of the bills?
1: 20s, 50s, and 100s.
2: Did you by any chance keep a record of the serial numbers?
1: No, I regret to say I didn't. You see, at the time I just didn't suspect.
2: I understand. How did this man who called himself Perry first contact you?
1: He wrote to me from New York.
2: Did you keep the letter by any chance?
1: Yes, I have it on file in my office.
2: We'd like to see it.
1: Surely.
2: How accurately do you think you could describe these men?
1: Oh, quite well. I'm sure of that.
2: Then suppose you give us the descriptions. We'll send them to Washington, have them checked in the general appearance file.
0: The general appearance file is an excellent example of FBI thoroughness. This file consists of photographs and descriptions of approximately 15,000 outstanding criminals. Special agents for the Identification Division checked this file for information on the confidence ring. They removed punch cards of all persons falling into the general classification of the descriptions furnished. They placed these cards in a sorting machine. The machine adjusted to sort and finally select by mechanical means cards bearing descriptions similar to those of the suspects. Within a short time, the machine had done its job. Photographs which bore the same numbers as the cards that had been mechanically selected were sent by airmail special delivery to the Chicago field office.
3: Can I see you for a minute, Russ?
2: Yes, come in, Lou.
3: Right.
2: I've just been with Mr. Mitchell. Had him check over the photographs.
4: Any results?
2: Yes, he positively identified all four men.
4: Good.
2: He really was up against a pretty strong team. Yeah, take a look at them.
4: Very well.
2: The old boy there, the one who calls himself Sir Richard, is one George Willis, an English confidence man.
4: I see.
2: The rest of the gang all have quite impressive records, too.
4: I received a report from the Providence office this morning. The agents did a check at the Newport Hotel.
2: They uncover anything?
4: No, there was no indication as to where the gang had gone.
2: How about Scotland Yard?
4: We heard from them late yesterday afternoon. British Farm Equipment Limited is a legitimate company.
2: How about Sir Richard Barton?
4: Oh, he was financial director of the company, but he died in 1940.
2: This gang stayed reasonably close to the facts.
4: Yes.
2: Oh, by the way, Mr. Mitchell gave me that letter he received from the man who called himself Perry.
4: May I see it?
2: Oh, surely. Here you are.
4: Thanks.
2: Take a look at the letterhead.
4: British Farm Equipment Limited.
2: I doubt that it's genuine.
4: New York address.
2: Probably a vacant lot.
4: Yes, but the letter was mailed from New York.
2: I know.
4: If this stationery is fake, might have been printed there, too.
2: Hey, you're right.
4: Let's send it on to the New York office and find out.

0: A slender lead, a letterhead. A letterhead that might have been set up in any print shop in the country. But the letter had been mailed from New York, so agents in that city were given the assignment of checking with every print and stationery shop in the five boroughs. It was a slow job, a tedious job, a seemingly endless job, but a job that finally brought results.
1: Lou.
2: Yes, Russ.
1: A teletype just came in from New York.
2: Oh, on the Mitchell case?
1: Yes.
3: What's the story?
1: That letterhead really paid off.
3: How do you mean?
1: Well, first of all, they checked the address. You were right on that. It was a vacant lot.
3: Well, that figured.
1: But checking on the print shops really uncovered something.
3: They picked the men up?
1: No, it wasn't that strong. But they did find the printer who'd done the job. He said it was for a man named Phil Renville. He lived in a midtown hotel.
3: I see.
1: The agents went to the hotel, contacted the manager, and found that Renville had checked out just this morning.
3: What a break.
1: Judging by his description, Renville is really Mr. Perry. The hotel manager also revealed that three other men had shared a suite with him.
3: Then they're all still together?
1: It would appear that way, yes.
3: Any idea where they went?
1: I believe we have.
3: Good.
1: The hotel manager recalled that Renville had done some business with the transportation desk. So the agent checked there and found that Renville had bought four railroad tickets.
3: Well, we'd better have that train covered.
1: We don't have to.
3: Why not?
1: We're going to cover it ourselves.
3: What?
1: Sir Richard and company are aboard the 20th Century. They're due in Chicago here tomorrow morning.

0: Good.
1: Just catch the legs again, eh, boys?
2: Yes.
1: Frankie, you look as if you're still asleep.
3: Yeah, I am. This early morning deal was murder.
1: How long a wait do we have between trains?
0: A couple hours.
1: Shall we take a stroll about town?
2: We'd better get over to the other station first.
1: Other station?
2: That's where the chief leaves from.
1: Oh.
2: We ought to get our bags over there.
1: Very well.
4: Mr. Perry. Mr. Perry.
3: It's the umpteen.
0: Good heavens.
4: Hello there, Mr. Perry.
1: Sir Richard. Greetings, old boy. Mr. Mitchell. Well, this is a 10 strike. You've no idea how worried we've been about you.
0: About me?
1: Yes. What in the world ever happened to you?
0: Whatever happened to my $30,000?
1: Well, you already know that.
0: I mean, what really happened to it?
2: Look, Sir Richard.
1: Yes?
2: We're wasting time. We have to make that train.
4: I think you should answer Mr. Mitchell's question,
5: gentlemen.
1: Who are you, sir?
5: We're special agents of the FBI.
4: What?
5: Just stay together, all of you.
1: May I ask a question?
5: Yes. What is it?
1: Where can we dispose of 4 tickets on the chief?

The Swindler's drama is an old one, and it's worked with little variation. Its three acts are the meeting, the build-up, and the payoff. But since 1934, since the passage of the National Stolen Property Act, the FBI has been able to add a convincing finish. A finish that was not in the Swindler's script. This finish is apprehension and arrest. Confidence men, as well as all criminals, are a blot on the American way of life. Special agents of the FBI will continue to ferret out these individuals, and with cooperation of the public and law enforcement agencies, bring them to justice.

0: You'll hear the disposition of tonight's case in just a moment. Will you join the Equitable Society in a salute? A salute to a man so familiar to you that you tend to forget how important his wartime services are. A salute to the hardworking merchant who runs your corner store. Yes, your butcher, grocer, druggist, and the other small but important businessmen on America's main streets deserve an overwhelming vote of thanks. In spite of shortages, point rationing, and manpower difficulties, they're still doing business at the same old stand. Still proving that in a land of opportunity, the right kind of men can always get ahead. The Equitable Life Assurance Society of the United States is proud of its many associations with these typically American institutions. And we firmly believe that the millions of dollars of Equitable Society funds that help finance business may truly be called investments in victory, just as are the other Equitable millions that have gone into war bonds and war industries. In wartime, Equitable Society dollars are fighting dollars. And at all times, they are security dollars for you, your home, and your country.
1: In tonight's case, a federal grand jury convening in Boston indicted Barton, Perry, Jackson, and Stevens. They were tried, found guilty, and sentenced to 8 years in a federal penitentiary.

The incidents used in tonight's broadcast are taken from the files of the Federal Bureau of Investigation. However, all names used are fictitious, and any similarity thereof to the names of persons living or dead is accidental. Tonight, the music was under the direction of Van Cleve. Your narrator was Frank Lovejoy. This is your FBI, is a Jerry Devine production. And now this is Carl Frank speaking for the Equitable Life Assurance. Inviting you to tune in again next week at this same time for This is Your FBI.

This is Infantry Day, a day dedicated to the doughboy, the foot slogger, the indispensable soldier who storms enemy beaches, knocks out pillboxes, meets the foe face to face and hand to hand. No war was ever won without infantry, and no infantry ever surpassed the heroic American troops we honor now. But remember, they can't reload their weapons with words of praise. So be practical about Infantry Day. Cheer G.I. Joe and his leaders by giving them ample material aid for the tremendous task ahead. On Infantry Day, and every day,

0: on Infantry Day and every day. 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
7: A forced landing has compelled Terry and the plane pilot Jude Hennick to surrender to the invader forces, although Connie escaped without being seen. The leader of these enemy soldiers who are besieging the Chinese town of Yankut is a crafty renegade named Klang. He has also discovered Terry's airplane spotter. And in today's transcribed adventure, we'll see what he does with it. Terry and the Pirates is brought to you by the makers of Libby's Tomato Juice, one of Libby's 100 famous foods. Gosh, kids, wasn't that great news Terry told you yesterday? To think that you can actually get Terry's official airplane spotter, a thrilling device just like the one he made for the commandos to show them how to identify airplanes. And you know how vitally important that knowledge is. Remember how Dude's plane was shot at by his own friends just because they didn't know how to tell a friendly plane from an enemy's? Well, these days, the difference between knowing a plane and not knowing it can mean the difference between life and death. And Terry's airplane spotter is such a swell way to learn planes. It's easy, and it's fun to learn a heap about planes with this tricky device. You'll sure have a wonderful time with your spotter. You want to send for it right away. Now, here is all you do to get it. Ask your mother to get 2 cans of Libby's famous tomato juice. It's perfectly delicious and a swell source of vitamins, too. Then take the labels off the cans and on the back of one of them, print your full name and address. Mail the labels with 10 cents to Terry in care of Libby's, Chicago, Illinois. Now, that's an easy address to remember. It's just Terry in care of Libby's in Chicago. Gosh, but you'll be thrilled when your airplane spotter comes. It shows you how to identify 16 different makes of airplanes. And not only American planes either. British and German and Jap planes are included. You can play a grand game with your spotter, too. Either solitaire or with some other kid. You know, it's very likely that your mother has some Libby's tomato juice in the house right now. Look and see after the show. And send for your airplane spotter right away, quick. Remember to enclose a dime and give your full name and address. Mail your order to Terry, in care of Libby's, Chicago, Illinois. Libby's is spelled L-I-B-B-Y-S. And now, Terry and the Pirates. Yes, that spotter has given Klang a terrible idea. He is going to take Dude Hennick's plane and fly to the Sansoon Hills. There, he will locate and bomb the Chinese commando forces, which include the Dragon Lady and Pat Ryan. But let's listen as Klang speaks for his prisoners. They're in the headquarters.
8: So your Chinese commandos are unable to identify planes, huh? Now, that is really too bad. A good soldier should be able to tell one airplane from another. And you invented this very excellent device to teach the commandos, eh? I think another lesson will be of great help.
9: What are you getting at, General Klang?
8: I shall be the teacher this time, Mr. Hennick. I shall visit your commando headquarters in your plane. The men will learn a great deal when your own ship dives on them. They will learn to spot planes. Yes, indeed.
9: But you can't get Dude's plane off the ground.
8: It can be done. The plane has not been damaged. I have mechanics who can repair it. But this cardboard device intrigues me. What did you say it was called?
9: An airplane spotter, but even if you do get the plane in the air, even if you do find the commando headquarters, you won't find anybody with a machine gun or bomb.
10: A very sweet idea, General, but no go.
8: We shall see.
9: Because the commandos can identify all those planes you see on that card.
8: You forget.

0: or straight them with Mr. Hennick's own plane. They will hardly expect to be machine-gunned by a friendly aircraft.
1: No, but they've been taught that every plane is an enemy plane.
0: Until positively identified. Exactly. Well, I shall give them plenty of time for that.
2: That's a pretty horrible trick. I've seen a lot of fighting in China, a lot of dirty work, but this idea is the top.
0: Yes, isn't it?
2: I have heard about General Klang, but I never expected a cold-blooded scheme such as this to sneak out from any man's mind.
0: My superiors will result. They insist on waging total war, and I agree with them. Your airplane has been captured. You are prisoners of war. You should die. And your plane should be turned against your own kind. Sergei! Please hide. Keep these men on the heavy guard until you receive direct orders from me.
1: You finished with it?
0: For the moment. Tomorrow we may talk again before you and Mr. Hennig go on high. When I say to go on high, that is the Chinese way of saying.
2: I know. It means to die.
0: But I will be back for my flight to the Sansun Hills before that happens. I will report the results of my journey.
2: Well, good luck. I hope you crack up in that special place reserved for invader generals.
0: Take them away, Shanghi. Be gentle with them. They are most valuable to us at the moment.
3: As Terry and Jude are led away, and as the renegade Klang makes his plans to use Hennick's own plane against the commandos, let's turn to Connie, the Chinese servant, who managed to escape the enemy. He saw Terry and Jude captured. He realized the great danger they were in, and so he fled back to the Sansun Hills. All through the long night he traveled, hiding from invader patrols. And when dawn came, he was unable to go farther.
4: Well, where'd you find him, Wang?
5: Well, some Laon Road, they think that.
4: Well, he's in pretty bad shape, exhausted and unconscious. Anybody else with him?
5: Oh, no, see, it's look along the road.
4: Connie must have walked most of the way from wherever he was. He'll be able to talk as soon as he gets some rest. I'll look after myself, Wang. Thanks for bringing this lad in. That's all for now.
5: Yes, sir.
4: Poor guy, he's got news for me, and it isn't good. Hope nothing serious has happened to Terry and Duke. Feeling better, Connie? You sound better.
6: It's good soup, Mr. Ryan Potts. But now you for make exclamation.
4: Okay, Connie, take it easy. You've told me just about all I need to know. Of course, I can't be expected to talk louder than that soup you're inhaling.
6: Connie has complete satisfied inside gentleman's stomach.
4: Good. Then give me that soup bowl before you play a new song. Now then. Terry and Dude are in the hands of Klang, and you traveled cross-country for 12 hours to tell me.
6: Yes, sir.
4: Well, what happened to the plane? Was it cracked up badly?
6: Is Honky Doodle to fly. Engine stutters to make Mr. Doodle come down from air.
4: Oh, trouble with the motor, eh?
6: Think such is so.
4: And you happened to be over a hill out of sight when Klang's men took Terry and Dude, eh?
6: I see all bad business from Heidi. Is make Connie have new rubber.
4: Well, you were smart to stay hid.
6: Is also lose airplane spinner.
4: Come again?
6: Have Mr. Smith invade the airplane air snake picture.
4: Oh, you mean the airplane spotter. Air snake pictures. You mean Eric Cobra, the plane. So you lost that too, eh?
6: It's by Mr. Doodle's plane. Connie see Klang men pick up and walk with them. I'm honorable Matt. Swear big things if so could think.
4: Well, you just lie there and relax. I gotta do some thinking. This is the time when the dragon lady can help, I hope.
7: It's unfortunate that Mr. Hennick and Terry have fallen into evil hands. However, there is little we can do for them.
4: Well, of course, there's something we can do.
7: The Chinese boy, Connie, did he not estimate the men of Klang to outnumber us 3-1 or more?
4: All right. But those men are prisoners. They're friends of mine.
7: This commando group is not in the business of rescuing friends. You should realize that.
4: Okay, so we're in the business of raising old Ned with the enemy. Put it that way. Let's say we're going to get Klang himself. We're going to invade the enemy camp and nab him. Is that how you suit you?
7: And using that as an excuse, you intend to save your friends?
4: Well, that's somewhat the general idea.
7: You wish the commandos to risk their lives to save two Americans. I'm afraid I do not see the logic in your argument, Mr. Ryan.
4: Now, wait
7: a
4: minute.
7: Let me finish, please. If there was something which we could destroy, an ammunition dump, a supply base, I could agree that a commando raid would be advisable.
4: Finished?
7: You may talk.
4: Now, look. I came to you about this because, and this isn't a very nice thing to say, but I came to you because you've got a mind that's quite as cunning and as crooked as Clang. He's bound to dream up something underhanded, and I believe you can do worse than he can.
7: I admire your frankness, but you cannot face me. I must have reasons for risking the lives of these commandos. You have not given me sufficient ones.
4: Well, it was all right when Dude Hennick flew his plane over that supply depot a few nights ago and helped pull us out of a jam. That was swell, wasn't it?
7: Yes.
4: Well, if turnabout is fair play, he's in trouble. His plane is in the hands of the enemy. Wham, I know what Clang will do. Sure, it's as plain as that frown on your face.
7: You do not know General Clang. You have no way of telling.
4: Yeah, he's a heel of a first order. He's got Terry and Dude. He'll make him talk one way or another.
7: Naturally.
4: And he's also got that airplane spotter. You'll find out what it's used for. And he'll fly over here and teach us a lesson not on that card.
7: He has yet to locate us, Mr. Ryan. The skeleton in the hills is well hidden.
4: He'll find it because he or one of his pilots will be flying Dude Hennick's plane.
7: He's flying Dude Hennick?
4: Sure, it's a perfect setup. Our men, our spotters out around those hills will see the ship. They'll think Dude and Terry are on their way back. The men out there will make no attempt to hide, and the next thing we know, zowie. Does that make sense to you? The Dragon Lady wants logic?
7: It's fantastic enough to impress me, Mr. Ryan. Very well. We shall make plans to raid the camp of General Clang.
4: That's all I want. You make the plans, and I'll see they're carried out.
8: There's plans, come now!
4: What's up, Lang? A plane on the way, just one?
8: There's plans!
7: Wait, I hear it. It is a single motor plane.
4: Let's get outside and see if we can see it. Lang! Give orders for everybody to stay under cover, out of sight.
8: Lower hold! Airplane, lower hold! Down, ain't too high!
4: Yeah, there she is. I can tell by the wings, the tail assembly. That's Dude's plane, all right.
7: Now we shall see if your deductions are correct.
4: It couldn't be Dude Hennick in that plane. He's a prisoner, and so is Terry. Wang! Wang! Tell that gun crew to stand by the gun. We're going to shoot that plane down if we can.
7: But what if by some strange event the pilot is Mr. Hennick?
4: Well, that's a gamble I'm going to take. Wang! Have the gun crew get ready to fire at that plane. Come on, Dragon Lady. Let's walk out in the open. I want that plane to see us. I want it to dive down here.
7: You may kill your own friends if they have managed to escape. Perhaps the Chinese boy was mistaken.
4: Then I'll be mistaken, too.
0: All right, Wang, steady now. The plane's playing in a circle. It's getting ready to dive. Now watch me for a signal and give it everything you've got. That plane must be brought down.
3: Is Pat Ryan right in the sudden decision to shoot that plane out of the sky? That airplane spotter and all the other commandos would report it as a friendly plane. But in war times, you never can tell. Remember the big news Terry told you, boys and girls? The official airplane spotter that Terry thought up, the tricky device that shows you how to identify 16 different makes of planes. That spotter is ready and waiting for you. Yes, all you need is just one little dime and two labels from Libby's Tomato Juice. Just that. And this swell airplane spotter is yours. Think of the thrill you'll get when you see a plane zooming along and can tell right off what make it is. Now, that's what you can learn with this wonderful spotter of Terry's. All the leading makes of planes are in it. And boy, is this spotter fun to play with. It's a great game, as well as the most important, exciting kind of thing to learn. So send at once, tonight, to Terry, in care of Libby's, Chicago, Illinois. Two Libby's tomato juice labels, 10 cents, and your name and address. Believe me, life will be a whole lot more thrilling when you get Terry's official airplane spotter. Write to Terry, in care of Libby's, in Chicago. Now, for victory, patriotic Americans are buying United States war bonds and stamps. There's speed and flash and color in tomorrow's transcribed adventure, and again, that airplane spotter will play a part. Let's hope that Pat's daring decision will be the right decision, because the fate of Terry and Dude Hennick may depend on what happens. So get in on the thrill of the week tomorrow.
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15: The Euclidean submarine bearing Jerry and Joan is plowing steadily southward toward Euclidea, the magic island of the South Seas. The submarine set out to capture Johnson's boat, but Johnson ran past them and is continuing on toward the island. His last radio message telling of an accident to his boat. Oil tanks leaking. May not have enough fuel to make port. With all this in mind, the submarine is following Johnson closely so they may pick him up and tow him to port. Mrs. Gregory and Captain Tex Bradford have watched and heard all this from the control room in the submerged island, but they can see and hear nothing of the submarine now as the commander has shut off the power. And Jerry is telling Joan he thinks they've found a friend.
16: I'm afraid you are mistaken, Jerry. These Euclideans are too happy with their power and with their dream of conquering the world.
17: But I tell you, I know what I'm talking about. Now listen, Joan, when that woman commander left us here in the central control section and went up forward there to talk to that engineer, she cut off all the gadgets that pick up our voices and carry them all over the sub, didn't she?
16: Yes, Jerry, but that was only done to conserve the power. If this submarine will have to tow a crippled boat to the island, all the power will be needed to operate the towing magnet.
17: That's all okay, and it gave her a swell excuse. But I'm telling you, she wanted us to have a chance to plan something about what we're to do when we get to Johnson's boat.
16: Even if that were true, Jerry, there is nothing we could do of any value. We will tow Mr. Johnson to Euclidea. His boat will be captured with all on board, and Captain Bradford's formula will fall into G-47's hands.
17: Oh, gee, I forgot the formula for a minute. I guess there's nothing we could do about that, is there?
16: You said Mr. Johnson had some of those clever little homing pigeons on his boat. Could he not send a message by one of them? Send the formula on to someone else?
17: No, no chance. The pigeons on his boat are trained to go to your mother's boat, and they'd only end up on the island again with the formula. Johnson might just as well take the formula in himself and hand it over to G-47.
16: Let me warn you of one thing, Jerry. Do not try to do more than you have permission to do. You will find the commander and the engineer very swift in their punishment.
17: Gosh, that engineer is big enough and ugly enough to get a job scaring babies any time. But I got an idea. The skipper's going to give us a break.
16: I am afraid, Jerry, that idea will get you into serious trouble.
17: I'll take a chance on it when the time comes. But right now, I won't act like I noticed anything funny about the way she acted.
16: Be quiet now. She is returning.
17: She sure likes. She looks like she means business, too.
16: I think you were wrong, Jerry.
18: I see that you at least had intelligence enough to obey instructions and remain as you were. I have given the engineer orders to prepare the stern electromagnets for towing Johnson's boat when his fuel is exhausted.
17: May I ask you something, Commander?
18: You may, if the question is within reason.
17: You use explosive gas for power on this sub, don't you?
18: Correct. Those lockers are full of cubes of the solidified gas, which, when placed in the discharge tubes and vaporized, explode continuously with tremendous and noiseless power.
17: Thanks. That's swell. But what bothers me is how you get power to run that big generator, and whether the power is going to come from to run magnets heavy enough to tow a big boat.
18: The generators are run by water pressure. There are minute tubes throughout the outer shell of this boat, parallel to the axis. The natural rush of water through these tubes is utilized by turbines in the bow and stern. They drive the generators.
16: The storage batteries alone would handle the generators for an hour,
18: Is that not so, Commander? Precisely?
17: But, gee, don't you lose a lot of speed by having those tubes pick up all that water?
18: The loss is 15%, negligible compared to the amount of current generated.
17: Boy, oh boy, this is really a submarine.
18: You will see the magnets working very shortly.
17: Are we close to Johnson's boat?
18: It is difficult to get the exact range now. His motors have stopped.
16: Then he has run out of fuel. We may come up to him very soon, then.
17: Will you take this sub up onto the surface to tow him?
18: This is a submarine. It has never been on the surface, except as you saw it standing perpendicularly to act as a conning tower.
17: But how can you hook the magnets on his boat?
18: He has been instructed by G-47 to drop an anchor over his bow. We will pick up the anchor with our stern magnets and remain in at least 2 fathoms of water.
16: What will our speed be, Commander, towing that heavy boat?
18: There is no emergent need of speed. We will not attempt more than 15 knots.
17: Golly whiskers. I think that's pretty fast for a submarine to tow a 100-foot cruiser with a magnet on its anchor.
18: It will not be difficult.
19: There is a discoloration in the water, Commander.
18: Excellent, SE-1. We will observe it closely. Maintain speed and course.
19: Maintain speed and course. Due south, 25 knots.
18: Now we will check on this discoloration in the water.
17: Hey, wait a minute. You're not going to open a hole in the wall of this thing, are you?
16: Jerry, be quiet.
18: Certainly I am, but have no fear. You will not drown. If your powers of observation were worthy, you would see that I am opening a small slide in the inner shell. So. Then, a mere slit in the outer shell. And there we have a small stream of water passing through that channel and continuing harmlessly out of the stern turbine exhaust.
17: Gee whiz.
16: Is it not wonderful, Jerry?
17: It sure is.
18: Yes. So, SE-1 was right. There is a distinct discoloration in the water. Oil. Fuel oil for diesel motors. We are following exactly in the wake of Johnson's leaking fuel tank. There. The volume of oil is increasing. Good. We are near the boat.
17: That's sure keen. But you left me behind on one thing.
16: Did you not understand how the water passed through there without entering the compartment, Jerry?
17: Oh, sure. I understood that. But where did that oil come from?
18: Are you being deliberately stupid? You have heard me say it came from the fuel tanks on the boat we are following.
17: Oh, I don't mean that. I mean that the top of this sub is 2 fathoms below the surface of the water. Well, how did the oil get down 12 feet in the water? Where I come from, oil floats until it scatters. This is a steady stream.
18: The question surprises me with its intelligence. Had you been more observant, you would have noticed SE-1 has raised a slender feeler tube in the bow. This reaches the surface and turns a jet of surface water through the channel I just opened.
16: Do you have anything as wonderful as that in your world, Jerry?
17: If we do, I can't think of it right now.
18: Silence. I must speak to G-47.
17: Gee, Joan, I was...
18: Silence, I said. That means absolute silence. S-1 reporting to G-47. S-1 to G-47.
20: You may proceed.
18: Boat we are pursuing has stopped. Motors silent. Oil drift on surface here indicates we are nearing boat. Prepared to tow it to Euclidia. Special orders?
20: None. Proceed. That is all. G-47.
17: Gee, we're going to pick up Johnson's boat now.
18: Naturally.
16: You will find the method of attaching the magnetic stern fin to the anchor of the captive boat highly illuminative, Jerry.
17: You mean I'll get a kick out of it?
18: There will be no kicking here. The language of the stable is out of place in this well-ordered machine.
16: He is just trying to have some fun with me, Commander. Jerry acts as if he didn't understand big words.
18: It seems to be no effort for him to misunderstand anything.
17: Oh, I guess you're right, Skipper. I'm sorry, Commander.
18: SE-1, prepare to tow Johnson boat.
19: Prepare to tow Johnson boat. Has boat been advised to have bow anchor up?
18: That has been done. You will maneuver position. I will personally attend to securing anchor with stern magnetic fin. Maintain speed and course until boat sighted.
19: Very good, Commander.
18: You two may witness this operation if you care to accompany me to the stern section.
17: Oh, golly whiskers. That's swell. Thanks.
18: Hull, what is the meaning of this?
17: What?
18: Have you no manners? If you were not cognizant of the accepted tactics in the presence of a superior, you might at least observe the common decencies.
17: Well, what have I done now?
16: You started to precede the commander, Jerry. Oh, Jerry, I am so disappointed in you.
17: I'm sorry, Joan. Golly, I was so excited I forgot to... Well, I'm sorry, Commander.
18: It may be overlooked this time, as the damage is purely rhetorical. But let that be a lesson to you, Hall. There is a place for everyone in the Euclidean scheme of things. Your place is at all times secondary to that of the commander.
17: Right.
18: You may follow me to the stern.
17: Boy, can she be tough.
18: I told you, Jerry. You made a mistake about her.
17: I guess I did.
18: You will sit there, Hall. Remember that the magnetic paint on your hands and shoes is still active.
17: Okay, I won't get funny.
18: You there, Cleostra?
1: Thank you, Commander.
18: You will remain silent. You may see all that is of interest through the transparent shell.
19: Boat dead ahead. Light draft. We will clear it.
18: Excellent. Retard speed to stop stern fin directly below bow anchor of that boat.
19: Retarded. Losing speed. 20 knots. 15 knots. 10.
18: Full reverse tubes.
19: Full reverse tubes. 5 knots. Stationary, Commander.
18: Very well. Hold it so with stabilizers. I will project this stern magnetic fin. What is this, SE-1?
19: Yes, Commander.
18: You have contributed an atrocious piece of navigation. You have driven about 3 fathoms beyond the anchor from that boat.
19: Sorry, Commander. Reversing at once. Yeah, 3 fathoms.
18: That is satisfactory.
17: Gee whiz. The poor guy misses an anchor chain 18 feet with the stern of the boat 80 feet from him, and he gets the dickens for it.
18: That was a serious error, Jerry.
17: Not in my country it wouldn't be.
18: Silence. Stabilize as you are, SE-1.
19: Stationary, Commander.
18: Very well. Observe closely, Hall, this lever. Move it to this position, so. The fin is extended. It just touches the anchor.
17: Boy, that's slick figuring. And the engineer moved mighty fast, too, when he gave you those other 18 feet on the reverse.
18: Things must move swiftly to have a value here, Jerry. Precisely. Ready to absorb the contact shock?
19: Ready.
18: Very well. What is the weight of that boat, Hall?
17: Gee, I don't know.
18: I should have known you wouldn't know anything of value.
1: I have never heard the tonnage referred to.
18: Then I must estimate it. The generator's full, so. 3 circuits of magnets will handle the load easily. You may feel a slight shock as the magnets in the fin engage the anchor, so.
17: Gee whiz. Did you see that thing grab that anchor, Joan?
1: Yes, Jerry. I have seen it before.
18: Silence. Ready, SE-1.
19: Ready, Commander.
18: Full speed ahead to break inertia, then retract to 10 knots for cruising.
19: Right.
18: Very good, SE-1. Set your regulator for 10 knots. I will attend the current supply. Same course. Proceed.
19: Very good, Commander.
17: Boy, we're really pulling that big boat 10 knots an hour now?
1: I hardly think yet, Jerry.
18: It should take about 30 seconds to attain speed.
17: Can I use the radio now? We can talk to Johnson easy when we're this close together.
18: You are entirely too close to Johnson. I will take no chances with you, Hall. Remain exactly as you are.
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0: Once again, the Damon Runyon Theater brings you another story by the master storyteller, Damon Runyon. And this one, Breach of Promise. And to tell it to you, here is Broadway.
1: Thanks. How I happen to know this story is a story in itself. But I will skip that and tell you about Mr. Jabez Tuesday and a doll named Amelia Bodkin. It also concerns Harry the Horse and Milkier Willie. And how they get mixed up in something like this is quite a story, which I will tell you in a minute.

0: And now, back to the Damon Runyon Theater and the famous story, Breach of Promise.
1: Well, one day a certain party by the name of Judge Farber sends word that he wishes to see me in his office. Of course, he is no more a judge than I am. And he is never a judge. And he is 100-1 in my line against ever being a judge. But he gets his name from being very smart and being able to help certain citizens out of difficulties when the need for that arises. Well, I call on Judge Farber, and he takes me into his private office, and the scene is as follows.
2: Broadway, I'd like very much to get in touch with a couple of friends of yours.
1: Friends of mine?
2: Mm-hmm.
1: Who might they be, Judge?
2: They might be anyone. But these particular friends happen to be Harry the Horse and Milk Ear Willie.
1: Huh? Why do you wish to contact them?
2: I have a little job for them.
1: Huh? What is the job?
2: Well, it's out-of-town work that requires tact and, some nerve.
1: The nerve is with them, Judge, but by no stretch of the imagination can I conscientiously recommend their tact.
2: I have a client who is willing to pay quite a large sum of money to, obtain some letters.
1: Letters?
2: Letters.
1: Well, you see, Judge, as much as I like to help out a friend, I am afraid I cannot do this.
2: Why not?
1: Because if I steer them into anything that is bad, they will come to see me. I do not like Harry the Horse and Milk Ear Willie to come to see me with anything on their minds but their hats.
2: I see. Well, suppose you just tell me where they live and I'll contact them.
1: They do not live exactly anywhere. But, there is a certain spot in Clinton Street where information might be picked up.
2: Mm-hmm. Thank you, Broadway. Thank you very much. If I can ever return the favor, please let me know.
1: Judge, I hope I am never in a spot where I need a favor like the ones you are able to return. Well, that is the start of it. And I do not hear anything more of the matter for several weeks. But one evening, I am in Mindy's enjoying a little cold borscht, which is most refreshing in the hot weather which is going on at the time. I say I am enjoying it, but not for long, because all of a sudden there is a blast of air, and the scene is as follows.
3: Broadway?
4: Broadway, our pal.
1: Harry, Milk Ear.
3: What is the matter? You swallow something?
1: My tongue, I think.
4: We are looking for Judge Farber. Do you see him around lately?
1: No, not exactly. Why?
3: Well, we wish to thank you anyway for the job of work you throw our way. It is an interesting job. Is it not, Milky?
4: In fact, most interesting.
1: It turns out well for you?
3: Well, yes and no. Do you wish to hear about it?
1: Well, I...
3: You go ahead with your borscht, and I will give you all the details so you will understand why we wish to see Judge Farber.
1: All right, Harry.
3: Well, it turns out that the job is not for Judge Farber personally, but for a client of his.
4: Yeah, and who is this client but Mr. Jabez Tuesday?
1: The millionaire?
3: The same.
4: The one who owns all the restaurants.
1: Well, what does he want with you?
3: I am coming to that. Well, we go to see this Mr. Jabez Tuesday. He lives at a Fifth Avenue hotel where he makes his home. And me and Milk here go
2: over there. Oh, yes. Yes, I see. You're the two gentlemen whom the judge sent to do... Oh, that is, you're the two men whom I
3: wish
2: to...
3: We are here, Mr. Tuesday. Get to the point.
4: Yeah, to the point.
2: Yeah, well, I want you to get some letters for me.
3: Oh, no, Nix. That is out. We do not crack a post office.
2: Oh, you don't understand.
4: There is nothing to understand about cracking a post office. It is just not being done.
2: Well, these letters are in a private home.
3: Oh, that is different. Proceed, Mr. Tuesday.
2: Well, I wrote them to a Miss Amelia Bodkin, and there are, certain things in the letters I wish I hadn't said.
4: What do you write?
2: Well, certain things which, you see...
3: What you mean to say is that you write things which this doll, Amelia Bodkin, could use to put the blast on you.
2: Precisely.
4: Why do you want these letters?
2: Because I'm going to be married, and I do not think my fiancé would appreciate the fact that I wrote them.
4: Mm-hmm.
2: I'm afraid Miss Bodkin may sue me for breach of promise.
4: What is that?
2: Well, it's when someone promises to do something and then fails to do it.
3: Oh, we have got another name for it, but it is practically the same thing.
4: And we go about correcting the situation a little different.
2: Will you do this for me?
3: We must settle first the matter of finance.
2: Well, I'll pay $10,000 for those letters.
4: That sounds like you once are a busy fellow with a pen.
2: Valerie must never find out about them.
3: Now you bring in a ringer. Who is this Valerie?
2: Oh, she's my fiancée, Valerie Scarwater. She comes from a fine family. Any breath of scandal would result in wrecking my coming marriage to her.
4: Okay. Now, what's the layout?
2: The what?
3: He means, where are the letters? And is the crib hard to crack?
2: What?
4: He means, is it a tough job?
2: Oh, no, not at all. Amelia lives in Tarrytown. There's only a butler beside her in the house. But you've got to make it look as though you didn't just go after the letters.
3: If they are missing and it's better than 6-5, someone will say they are taken.
4: That is very logical, Harry.
3: It is more than that. It makes sense.
2: Look, the letters are in an inlaid silver box. Take the box along with other silverware.
4: There is other silverware?
2: Yes, a Paul Revere teapot.
3: Paul Revere? The jockey?
2: The teapot is worth quite a bit, so you can make the whole thing look as though it's an ordinary burglary.
4: Ordinary? You wrong us, Mr. Tuesday.
2: Oh, I'm sorry. But you'll do it.
3: Mr. Tuesday, for 10 G's, Milk Gear and myself will take the letters off the front of the Giants' uniforms.
1: Well, that is the start of the story that Harry and Milky are telling. But it is by no means the end. In fact, what starts out as a nice, ordinary deal ends up quite complicated. Anyway, Harry and Milky borrow a car from a friend and they drive out to Tarrytown. They are approaching the home of Miss Amelia Botkin, and the scene is as follows.
3: Milky.
4: What, Harry?
3: What is this you tell me about being able to drive a car like a racing driver?
4: What's the matter? I am not doing all right.
3: It would be better if you kept more on the road.
4: I am looking for the house.
3: I will look. You will watch the road. Try to stay with it a little more.
4: It's pretty out here, ain't it?
3: Do not look at the scenery at night.
4: Hey, look. There's the house up ahead.
3: Uh-huh. We will case the place first. Then we will see about making an entrance.
4: This is a pipe. Just the old doll and a butler.
3: Yeah. Milk Gear, why are you driving on the left side of the road?
4: I am left-handed when I am a kid. I guess I never get over the habit.
3: Take it easy now. And turn in there where the gatepost is. Then we stop the car and case the place from there.
4: Sure.
3: Milk Gear, you will slow up.
4: We are not yet to the gatepost.
3: Milk Gear, you must not stop the car all at once. Ease into it.
4: Harry, if you wish to drive, I will move over and you may do so.
3: Easy, easy. Hey, look out!
1: Well, from what Harry the Horse tells me, Milkier misjudges the distance and does his stopping by means of a concrete gatepost, which is considerably harder than the car. Also, it is considerably harder than Milkier's head, which is quite a feat in itself. Anyway, it is somewhat later when Milkier wakes up. He is in a nice white bed with nice clean sheets. The room is very pretty. In fact, the only jarring note is Harry the Horse sitting by the bed, looking at him. Then the scene is as follows.
3: I am glad to see you are awake. In fact, I am glad I am able to see.
4: What happens?
3: We are without a car.
4: Ooh, my head.
3: If you will put your hand up there, you will find that your head is now being held together by embroidery.
4: I'm hurt?
3: You do not feel anything?
4: No, why? Should I?
3: I guess not. Milk Ear. Do you know where we are?
4: No.
3: We are in the home of Miss Amelia Botkin.
4: Then I make it.
3: But while you are out like a light, there is a doctor.
4: Why?
3: Because you need one.
4: Are you hurt?
3: No, I jumped before we hit.
4: You leave me to take the rap alone?
3: Look, it is better this way.
4: I do not go along with that.
3: Just listen to me.
4: For what?
3: It is better this way. Now, instead of having to crack this place, we are now inside.
4: The hard way.
3: The letters we are here to get are in this house. The doctor says you cannot move.
4: The doctor is crazy.
3: Maybe. But now you will stay here and find out where are the letters. Get it?
4: Yeah. Yeah, sure. This is essential.
3: Uh-huh. Now you...
5: May I come in?
3: Certainly, Miss Bodkin, certainly.
5: Oh, you're awake, aren't you?
4: Yeah.
5: You know, you were very lucky. That cut might have been worse. Here, let me look at that bandage.
4: Well, yeah. Mm-hmm. Yeah, sure.
5: Hmm. Hungry?
4: Hungry? Yeah, I guess I am.
5: Good. I made some nice hot broth.
3: This is very elegant of you, Miss Bodkin.
5: Nonsense. I'm only too happy the accident happened where I could be of some help.
4: I am very sorry I knocked over your gatepost.
5: Fiddlesticks, I didn't like it anyway. I've been meaning to have it removed for a long time.
3: My friend saves you the trouble.
5: Well, now I'll get the broth.
4: Yeah, thanks.
5: Now, don't move around too much. The doctor says you're to be quiet.
4: What is so funny?
3: I am laughing because I remember the time you once walked from Lower Broadway to Times Square with two slugs in you. Now all you got is a scratch. And some hot broth.
4: She's a nice old doll, ain't she?
3: Yeah, a nice old doll, but you never can tell about people. Here she is, a nice old doll, with some letters she is going to use to put the blast on Mr. Jabez Tuesday.
4: Yeah. Sometimes I am not very happy about human nature. You got any idea where the letters are?
3: No, you have got to find out yourself.
4: Myself? What about you?
3: You crazy, I cannot stay here.
4: Why not?
3: It is not my head which is caved in.
4: Yeah, I see. I see.
3: So now all you gotta do is be smart. Is that possible?
4: What do you mean?
3: Nothing, but...
5: Put the broth on the bed table, Charles, thank you.
2: Will that be all, Miss Amelia?
5: I think so, Charles, yes. Oh, this is Charles, Mr. I don't know your name.
3: Oh, mine is Harry, and this is my friend...
4: My name is Clarence.
3: What?
4: But I would not like for it to get around.
3: It will go no further.
5: Well, now that's settled. Now let's have some of this nice broth.
3: You are going to feed him?
5: The doctor says he mustn't move too much.
4: Harry, you hear what the doctor says. I must not move too much.
3: Uh-huh. Well, I will be getting back to town. We have got some business to attend to, and the sooner it is settled, the better it will be for all parties concerned. You know that, Clarence?
4: Ta-ta, Harry. I will see you later.
3: I will keep in touch by telephone.
5: Charles, show Mr. Harry out.
2: Yes, Miss Amelia.
5: Now, some nice hot broth.
4: This is a very nice thing you do, Miss Amelia.
5: Careful, it's the only thing I can do for a fellow human being. Oh, careful, huh? It might be too hot.
4: You, cooked this up yourself?
5: Yes. Don't you like it?
4: It is good. In fact, it is by far the best soup I ever eat.
5: Why, thank you. Oh, it's so seldom that I get to make anything for anyone but Charles and myself that I...
4: You are going to say something, Miss Amelia?
5: I'm almost ashamed of what I was going to say.
4: But go ahead. Say it. You are among friends.
5: Well, it's just that your accident... I mean, it happened here. Do you like homemade apple pie, Mr. Clarence?
4: I do not think I ever eat any. No, come to think of it, I do not.
5: Then you will. And roast beef? Yorkshire pudding, brown potatoes, and I have a whole cellar full of canned fruit just waiting to be put into pie.
4: Look, Miss Amelia, maybe it is better if you do not go to so much trouble for somebody you do not even know.
5: But I want to. It gets rather lonesome here. And you seem so nice.
4: Yeah? I seem nice?
5: No, this isn't getting you some nourishment. Come. Eat the rest of the broth.
1: Well, that is the way it goes. Milkier is now in a nice spot to get the lettuce and the 10,000 fish. But what happens? Well, I will tell you about it in a minute.

0: And now back to the Damon Runyon Theater and the famous story, Breach of Promise.
1: Well, Milkier Willie stays in Miss Amelia Bodkin's house. It comes up some days later, and Milkier is able to sit up. Personally, I think Milkier could walk around with no head. He is that tough. But he has got to find the letters. So what goes on is as follows.
2: You care for more coffee, Mr. Clarence?
3: Huh? Oh, no thanks, Charles.
2: Then I'll take out the tray.
3: Charles.
2: Yes, Mr. Clarence?
3: Look, drop that Mr. stuff. You and me can talk man to man, huh?
2: I suppose so.
3: Miss Amelia, it seems to me that a nice old doll like she is should be married a long time ago. What happens that she is not?
2: I think because she is in love with someone.
3: Is that not the usual reason for marriage?
2: You don't understand. The man she loves is Mr. Jabez Tuesday. You've heard of him, haven't you?
3: Yeah, in a roundabout way.
2: Well, they met a long time ago. Then he invested some money in a business. It was her money.
3: He never pays it back?
2: Oh, yes, yes. With interest. But it just seemed that he became too busy. He came here less often. Now we see him only about once every 5 or 6 months.
3: Uh-huh. Does Miss Amelia have any proof that they are once in love?
2: Proof?
3: Well, yeah, you know, a guy writes letters, stuff like that.
2: Oh, yes, she has letters.
3: Uh-huh. Funny about dolls, they keep things like that. That's the reason I asked. You know, dolls are soft that way.
2: Yes, they are.
3: She probably keeps the letters all tied up in a blue ribbon, huh?
2: No, they're in that silver box right over there on the window table.
3: Ah. Well, thanks, Charles.
2: For what, Clarence?

0: Yeah?
1: Nokia, this is Harry.
0: Yeah.
1: What is happening?
0: I know where the letters are.
1: Okay. Put the snatch on them and get out of there.
0: Sure, tonight.
1: I borrow another car. We will pick you up.
0: Okay.
1: It is a cinch, huh?
0: Yeah, a cinch.
1: Okay, see you later.
0: Come in.
2: I heard the phone ring.
0: Uh-huh. Harry wants to know how I am.
2: Oh. I thought the phone might be for me, but I hope I didn't disturb you.
0: No, not at all.
2: I really came in for something.
0: Yeah?
2: I came in for this box.
0: The box?
2: Yes, there's something in it.
0: Oh, looks like it is a valuable box.
2: Oh, it's very old, but what's in the box is worth $1 million.
0: A million? Maybe more like 10,000.
2: What?
0: Nothing.
2: Mr. Clarence, would you think me a foolish old woman if I talked to you about something?
0: Like, for instance, about what?
2: These are letters.
0: Yeah. Yeah, I see.
2: I've kept them for years. Now I'm going to burn them.
0: Huh? What for? You say they're worth $1 million.
2: Not anymore. They were as long as I thought he'd come back.
0: You are not really going to burn them.
2: Yes. They don't mean anything now. He's going to marry someone.
0: But look, if these letters... Oh, I mean, they're love letters, huh?
2: Yes, they are.
0: But then why burn them? Maybe you could sell them.
2: Oh, no, that's silly.
0: Not the way I look at it.
2: Here's one. I've read it 1,000 times. He wrote it to me after we'd had a quarrel. A silly, stupid little quarrel about another girl.
0: Yeah? Well, to get back to the selling, I would like...
2: Blonde hair. Oh, she was very pretty, much prettier than I. I was jealous, and he and I had a fight. We didn't see each other for 2 days.
0: Yeah, that's swell, but do not burn these letters.
2: Oh, then he wrote me this letter. Listen, I'll read you part of it.
0: Yeah.
2: Sweetheart, can you forgive me? I was foolish and I admit it. Right now I'm thinking of the last time I saw you with the evening sun turning your brown hair to bronze. No blonde hair could look like that. Darling, I hate blondes. I shall always hate them, and... We made up then.
0: Yeah, I see, but still we ought to get back...
2: That's that, I guess. Times change, don't they, Mr. Clarence?
0: Not much. Where are you going?
2: To my room.
0: With the letters?
2: Why, yes. Why do you ask?
0: Well, look, you say you are going to burn them.
2: Yes?
0: You do not wish to change your mind?
2: You actually seem disturbed about it. Oh, you're very sympathetic, and I'm just a foolish old woman.
0: Well, no, you are not.
2: I'm sorry I embarrassed you, but I wanted to talk to someone. Someone besides Charles.
0: Look, Miss Amelia, I am thinking that burning those letters will be a very distasteful job. Why do you not let me do it for you?
2: That's very kind and thoughtful of you.
0: It is nothing at all.
2: I really do hate to burn them myself.
0: If you will give me the box?
2: Well, I...
0: It's the least I can do for you, Miss Amelia.
2: All right. Here.
0: Thank you. You will not regret this action on your part.
2: You can use the fireplace there. Good night, and thank you.
0: Good night, Miss Amelia, and thank you.

0: Harry, this is Milker.
1: What's the matter?
0: Nothing. I just want to tell you that this is going to be tougher than I think.
1: What are you talking about? You say you know where the letters are?
0: Yeah, but strictly speaking, they are not now in the same place.
1: Look, it is all very well for you to be in such a soft spot, but do not forget that there are 10 G's awaiting us. You will please remember.
0: I remember, but there is something else that comes up. Do not pick me up tonight. In fact, do not pick me up until I give you the word. Goodbye.
2: Well, that is the way it stands. And the next day is Saturday, and the day that comes after is bound to be Sunday. And it is on Sunday that something happens at Miss Amelia Bodkin's house. Milkier is sitting on the porch with Charles and Miss Amelia when a big town car drives up in front and stops. And the scene is as follows.
3: Jabez! Jabez!
4: Mr. Tuesday, sir. Mr. Tuesday.
5: Hello, Amelia. Oh. Hello, child. Amelia, darling, can you ever forgive me?
3: Jabez, why, what do you mean?
5: Oh, I was a fool, a stupid idiot, and I... Oh.
3: Oh, Jabez, this is Mr. Clarence. Mr. Clarence, this is Mr. Jabez Tuesday.
6: Yeah, I recognize him from his pictures, which are in all the papers.
5: How do you do?
6: Pretty good, I guess.
5: Yes, I...
6: Sit down, Mr. Tuesday. Enjoy the air.
3: Oh, Jabez, it's so nice to see you.
5: Oh, Amelia, I want to talk with you. I must.
3: Why, of course, Jabez. We can go in the house. I'm sure Mr. Clarence will excuse us.
6: With a great deal of pleasure. Go right ahead.
5: Yes. Excuse us, please.
3: Come along, Jabez.
4: This is very odd.
6: It is? Why?
4: Why, Mr. Tuesday never comes out here on Sunday, and...
6: Maybe there is something that changes his mind.
4: And he seemed very excited, didn't he?
6: Yeah, he does seem a little upset.
4: Wonder why.
6: Charles!
4: Yes, Mr. Clarence?
6: Look in the window.
4: The window?
6: Yeah, right here.
4: They're kissing each other.
6: Uh-huh. Charles, it looks like Miss Amelia has got her guy back.
4: I don't understand.
6: Maybe you are not supposed to, Charlie. Just take things as they come, I always say. Just take things as they come. But you can bet your last, Bob, that Miss Amelia Bodkin will be Mrs. Jabez Tuesday any day now.

So it seems that Mr. Jabez Tuesday and Miss Amelia Bodkin get together. But there are still a few things that need a little clearing up. And they get cleared up when I hear the rest of the story, which I will tell to you in a minute.

0: Like I say, there are a few things that need clearing up. And the clearing up comes that night in Mindy's. Harry is just finishing telling me what happens before, and the scene is as follows.
1: So, that is that.
0: It is? But there are a few things I do not understand.
2: Uh-huh.
0: No, what I mean is, what happens?
2: Well, it happens that I sent the letters to Miss Valerie Scarwater.
0: What? You send Mr. Tuesday's letters to Miss Bodkin, to his fiancée?
1: That is what he does. At first, I am blind enough to put the blast on Milk here.
2: Yeah, but I sent the letters to Miss Scarwater. And it seems she is a blonde, so it is better than even money. She does not like the letter referring to blondes. So, she slugs Mr. Jabez Tuesday with an 18-carat vanity case and turns him out.
1: Then is when he discovers he loves Miss Bodkin.
0: But what about your 10 G's? You do not get them.
2: Oh, yes, we do. We have got Mr. Tuesday over a barrel. He gives us the money.
1: But there is one thing for which we are very mad at Mr. Tuesday, and that is why we wish to locate Judge Farber.
0: You get 10 G's and you are mad?
2: Yeah. You remember he tells us that we should collect the silverware so this looks like an ordinary robbery?
0: Yeah, I remember.
1: Well, as it turns out, we do not get the silverware. In fact, we go back there some nights later to collect it, and we are turned away by a shotgun.
2: After he promises us we can have the silver.
0: So?
2: So, we wish to locate Judge Farber to find out if we can sue Mr. Jabez Tuesday for breach of promise.
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0: have gun, will travel. Starring Mr. John Daner as Paladin. San Francisco, 1875, the Carlton Hotel, headquarters of a man called Paladin.
1: Oh, Mr. Paladin.
2: Well, Mrs. Temple and Mr. Temple, how are you this morning?
3: Won't you join us for breakfast, Mr. Paladin? We'd sure like to have your company.
2: Well, all right. Very kind of you. I don't enjoy eating alone either. Oh, I thought you two were leaving last night.
1: William never showed up. I can't imagine our son-in-law leaving us here, waiting. I just know something's wrong.
3: Oh, Dora, there's no use fretting. I told you there must have been a mix-up in the date. Either that or Imogene hasn't gotten your letter yet.
1: But I wrote her 4 weeks before we left.
2: Where does your daughter live?
3: Oh, she and her husband have a farm near San Jose.
1: Oh, Charlie, the desk clerk said they call it San Jose.
3: Oh, well, Mr. Paladin knows where I mean.
2: Well, if you sent a letter from Ohio 4 weeks before you left, she would have gotten it by now.
1: That's what I think. I told Imogene that the train would arrive on the 15th, and we would come to the Carlton Hotel and wait for William to pick us up, just like she asked us to. Well, we got here on the 15th, and that was 2 days ago.
4: Oh, Mr. Paladin. Mr. Paladin.
2: Yes, over here, hey boy.
5: Oh, see, they told me you were in here, but I didn't see you at your table.
2: Yes, well, Mr. and Mrs. Temple asked me to join them.
5: Oh, very good. Telegram come for you, Mr. Paladin.
2: Oh, thank you. Will you excuse me, please?
1: Oh, yes,
3: go right ahead.
5: You want me to send an answer, Mr. Paladin?
2: Yes, the usual reply, hey boy, and I'll be leaving on the afternoon stage.
5: See, sir.
1: Oh, dear me, I do hate telegrams. I hope that wasn't bad news, Mr. Paladin.
2: Oh, no, no, just a business matter. By coincidence, I'll be going to San Jose myself today.
3: Dora, maybe we ought to go on that stage, too, with Mr. Paladin.
1: But what about William? He comes here and finds us gone.
3: Well, we can leave a message for him with the desk clerk.
1: I am anxious to see Imogene.
3: And as long as Mr. Paladin will be on the same stage, would you mind, Mr. Paladin?
2: Oh, none at all. As a matter of fact, I'd enjoy your company.
3: Dora?
1: Well, all right. If William isn't here by the time the stage leaves, we'll go with Mr. Paladin.
2: The telegram was from Sheriff Donovan in Salinas. It briefly stated, "The professor escaped, headed toward San Jose. $1,000 reward. Are you interested?" I was interested. A month before, the man they called the professor had killed an old friend of mine during a bank holdup in Salinas. Sheriff Donovan had captured him and was holding him for trial. Now, somehow, he had escaped. I had never seen the professor, but he was well known throughout the state as a daring holdup man who always worked alone. And his ruthlessness was camouflaged by a suave appearance and polite manners. Mr. and Mrs. Temple's son-in-law had not come for them at the hotel, so they accompanied me on the stage to San Jose. I knew that I would have to see them safely to their daughter's ranch before I could start my search for the professor.
1: You know, Mr. Paladin, I just can't get over how different you look.
2: No? How's that, ma'am?
1: Back at the hotel.

0: Still, you wore such fine clothes. But now, with that gun you're wearing, it's so frightening.
1: Now, Dora.
2: Well, when a man is away from the city, Mrs. Temple, he sometimes changes.
0: Why?
2: Oh, there's some mighty greedy men around these parts. And I'm sure you and Mr. Temple will never be bothered by people like that.
0: I should hope not.
1: What kind of business are you in, Mr. Fallon?
2: Well, I have a card. Here. Perhaps this will explain.
1: Oh, yes, I see.
0: Let me see that card. Have gun, will travel. You just don't look like the same person we knew back at the hotel.
1: Why are we stopping?
2: Now, this is Midway Station. The driver will get some fresh horses here. It'll give us a chance to stretch our legs.
1: Oh, that's good.
3: You folks can get out now and rest a spell.
2: Yeah. How long will we be here?
3: About 20 minutes.
0: Charlie, Mr. Paladin must be one of those gunfighters.
2: May I help you down, Mrs. Temple?
0: Oh, yes. Thank you.
2: Yeah.
0: Thank you.
2: Mr. Temple?
1: I guess I can make it all right. I ain't that old yet.
0: Oh, Charlie, look at that sunset. You've never seen anything like that back in Ohio.
1: Oh, yes, that is pretty.
3: Just go on inside if you like. Mr. Braley will have some coffee for you.
0: Oh, that's just what I need.
3: I have to take the horses out back.
1: How much further is it to San Jose, Mr. Paladin?
2: About 10 miles.
4: Howdy. Come in and make yourselves at home.
0: Oh, my. Nice and warm in here.
4: Just the three of you on the stage?
2: That's right.
4: I'm Mr. Braley. Coffee pot's on the stove. I'll bring you some cups.
1: There's some place I can wash up around here?
4: Right through that door to the kitchen. You can't miss it.
1: I'm going to try to get some of this dust off me. Do you want to wash up, Dora?
0: No. You go ahead, Charlie.
1: All right. I'll be right back.
0: I hope I haven't said anything unflattering towards you, Mr. Paladin.
2: Huh. About the gun?
0: Yes.
2: Oh, no.
0: I just don't understand why a man would have to wear a gun.
4: Here you are, folks. Just help yourself some coffee.
2: Thank you.
0: Mr. Braley, do you stay out here in this desolate place all alone?
4: Why, yes, ma'am. I have my own living quarters right here. People come through twice or maybe three times a day. Always seeing new faces. And they don't stay more than 20 minutes or so. It's right pleasant. Howdy.
5: How do you do?
4: Something I can do for you, mister?
5: I was looking for the stage driver.
4: Well, he's out back with the horses. The stage is going to San Jose. If you want a ticket, I can sell you one.
5: No, thank you. I'll be going in the other direction. Oh, does this door lead to the back?
4: No, just to the kitchen. If you want to see the driver, you'll have to go out front and around.
5: No, that won't be necessary. Now that I have a good view of the front door, I can see him when he comes in.
0: Oh!
5: If you people will please put your hands above your heads.
0: He had a gun under his coat.
2: Do as he says, Mrs. Temple.
5: You're a very sensible man, sir.
2: And would I be correct in assuming that you are the man they call the professor?
5: Quite correct.
4: The professor?
0: Who's he?
2: He's one of those men I was telling you about earlier, Mrs. Temple. He makes his living by thieving and killing.
5: That was a very harsh statement, sir.
0: Well, what are you going to do with us?
5: I assure you, madam, I have no intention of hurting you or either one of these gentlemen. I only want your money or any other valuables you might have on you. And I'll also take the agent's cash box, and then I will leave quietly.
3: Dora, I...
0: Charlie!
2: Mr. Temple, get back in!
5: You tricked me.
2: Don't you do it, Professor.
0: No!
2: Mr. Temple. Mr. Temple.
0: Is he?
2: No. The bullet hit his shoulder, but I think the fall did more damage than the bullet.
4: The professor is dead.
2: Braley, we'll have to get a doctor for Mr. Temple.
4: About 5 miles from the nearest doctor.
2: Well, can you bring him here?
4: Why, sure. You can put Mr. Temple in my bed. It's in that room. I'll be back as soon as I can. Yeah, it was pretty fancy shooting, mister.
0: Mr. Paladin, you shot my husband.
2: I know, Mrs. Temple. It was a mistake.
0: Mistake?
2: I didn't mean to, Mrs. Temple. I'm sorry. I was trying to save his life as well as ours.
0: That man wasn't going to shoot us. He said he wasn't.
2: Mrs. Temple, he was going to shoot your husband. You saw that.
0: No, I didn't see it. If you hadn't pulled that gun out, I don't think he would have tried to kill any of us. I believe that. You're one of those gunfighters we've heard about. You're a killer.

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1: The stage driver agreed to take the professor's body into San Jose and tell the sheriff what had happened. I carried Mr. Temple to the bed and made him as comfortable as possible. He was still unconscious. Mrs. Temple and I kept a close watch over him as we waited for Brayley to return with the doctor. The one dim lantern in the room flickered over the still form of Charlie Temple lying in bed and his wife sitting in a chair beside him. As I paced the floor, I said a silent prayer for the life of this man who had been hit by a stray bullet from my gun.
2: Mr. Paladin.
1: Yes?
2: I was thinking about how pleasant it was back at that hotel in San Francisco. And how all of this wouldn't have happened if we hadn't come with you.
1: Yes, I know, Mrs. Temple. I was thinking about that, too.
2: You never know what a person is really like when you first meet them. You've got to wait until they show themselves for what they really are.
1: You're thinking about me?
2: Yes.
1: I'm sorry you feel that way. I've tried to explain.
2: Mr. Paladin, I want you to do something for me.
1: Yes, ma'am.
2: If Charlie dies, I want you to kill me.
1: Oh, you don't mean that.
2: But I do. I'll pay you.
1: I must be the most contemptible person you've ever known.
2: Charlie always said that we would live to be 90 years old. And when we had to leave this earth, we would go together. It's something we've felt, we've known for a long time. We'll always be together. We only have each other.
1: Will you have your daughter?
2: Oh, no, she doesn't need me. A daughter never belongs to a mother. Imogene has her own life to lead and her own family. It doesn't include her mother. She doesn't need me.
1: No, no. It isn't good to think this way, Mrs. Temple. You must think about your husband living, that he'll be all right.
2: He isn't breathing anymore.
1: You're wrong. He is breathing. He's still the same.
2: But it doesn't look like
1: it. I assure you he is. You're getting weary, Mrs. Temple. Why don't you step outside and get some fresh air?
3: No, I won't leave Charlie. You can't make me do that.
1: Well, I wouldn't try if you didn't want to. Could I get you a cup of coffee?
3: Oh, yes, thank you. I'd like some coffee.

0: Here you are. Mrs. Temple.
1: This rifle was hanging on the wall.
0: If you killed me, would it make you feel better?
1: Yes. Yes, it would.
0: Why?
1: Because you killed Charlie.
0: He isn't dead, Mrs. Temple.
1: You keep saying that, but it isn't true.
0: Why don't you see for yourself?
1: No, you're trying to fool me. If I turn away from you, you kill me.
0: I thought that's what you wanted me to do.
1: Charlie?
0: Your husband is waking up, Mrs. Temple.
1: Oh, Charlie! Charlie!
2: He's back in the bedroom, Doc. Well, Mr. Paladin, this here is Dr. Joven.
0: Doctor?
3: Mr. Paladin?
2: He was home having supper, but he come with me just as soon as I got there.
3: Is the man still unconscious?
0: No, I think he's coming out of it, but there's been quite a strain on Mrs. Temple. Maybe you can give her something to quiet her down.
3: I'll see what I can do.
2: I guess it's been pretty calm around here while I was gone, huh?
0: Yes. I suppose you could say that, Mr. Brayley.
4: Constipation is something people don't talk about much, but it can be a problem for anyone, even doctors. And when constipation occurs, it's interesting to see just what doctors consider important about a laxative they might use or recommend. Well, a majority of the doctors we heard from had this to say.
5: A laxative should be effective, gentle, as close to natural acting as possible, and a medicine that can be used with complete confidence.
4: Now, X-Lax has been popular with many doctors and millions of people over the years because pleasant-tasting, chocolated X-Lax is effective. 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
0: Before the doctor left, he assured me that Mr. Temple was going to be all right and that Mrs. Temple was resting comfortably. He suggested that I wait until the next morning to continue our trip to their daughter's ranch.
2: Funny how, during all excitement, I forgot to offer you something to eat.
0: I'm glad you remembered, Mr. Brayley.
2: Think we ought to ask the old lady if she wants some?
0: No, as long as she's resting, we might as well leave her alone. If she wakes up before we turn in, maybe she'll want to eat.
2: I want you to know that you're welcome to use my wagon in the morning to take them into San Jose.
0: That's mighty kind of you, Mr. Bailey. You've been very helpful.
2: Well, now I wonder who that could be this time of night.
6: Hello, Mr. Brayley.
2: Oh, Sheriff. Come in. Mr. Paladin, this is Sheriff Miller from San Jose.
7: Yes. Sheriff?
6: Mr. Paladin, I'm glad to make your acquaintance. The stage driver told me what happened here this evening, and I came out to congratulate you.
0: For killing a man?
6: Yes, sir. That professor cut up quite a ruckus in our town the last 2 days. Killed 3 men. We're mighty grateful for what you did.
0: You came all the way out here to tell me that?
6: No, not exactly. The driver told me the Temples were here, and I came out to take him back to their daughter. How's the old man?
0: The doctor says he'll be all right, but we should wait until tomorrow morning to take him back.
6: Oh, I see. Where's Miss Temple?
0: Oh, she's in...
8: I'm right here, sir. I heard you talking about my daughter.
6: Yes, ma'am. She asked me to come get you folks.
8: How is she?
6: Well, she was awful worried about you and Mr. Temple. She tried to get word to you up in San Francisco that she couldn't come after you. But they said you'd already left the hotel. She was waiting at the stage office for you, but, of course, you weren't on that stage when it come in.
8: Well, she knows we're here?
6: Yes, ma'am. The driver told her what happened. She wanted to come with me, but I wouldn't let her. Told her she'd best stay home with the kids.
8: Well, why didn't William come with you?
6: Well, I don't exactly know how to tell you this, Miss Temple. You sure you feel all right?
8: Yes. What's happened to William?
6: He was shot.
8: You're telling me he's dead. William's dead?
6: Yes, ma'am.
8: Oh, Imogen.
6: Oh. It happened about a mile from his ranch yesterday. He was robbed and killed by that professor fella.
9: You mean the same man who was here?
6: Same one. But thanks to Mr. Paladin, he won't be killing anybody else. Ever.
9: Oh. Ev, will you take us to my daughter now? Tonight?
6: Why, yes, ma'am. If you think it'll be all right to move Mr. Temple.
9: No, he's much better. It'll be all right. Imogene needs us. My daughter needs me. Mr. Paladin.
0: Yes, ma'am.
9: I owe you an apology. I behaved rather foolishly.
0: Well, under the circumstances, Mrs. Temple, it was understandable.
9: Would you come with us? I want my daughter to meet the man who saved our lives and avenged her husband's death.

0: Oh,
1: well. Oh, Mr.
0: Holliday. Hello, Miss Wong.
1: I'm so happy to see you back.
0: Oh, it's good to be home.
1: Oh, did you see morning paper?
0: No, but hey, boy was trying to tell me something about it when I met him downstairs.
1: Oh, you big hero.
0: Oh.
1: The paper say you shoot down notorious killer.
0: Ah.
1: Ah.
0: Well, I guess a lot of people are glad the professor won't be around to threaten them anymore.
1: Oh, yes, sir. What do you do with all that money, Mr. Paladin?
0: Money?
1: Money, yes, sir. $1,000 reward.
0: Oh. I'd almost forgotten about that. Well, Miss Wong, let's send that money to Mr. and Mrs. Temple's daughter.
1: Mr. and Mrs. Temple? Or the elderly people who were at hotel a few days ago?
0: Yes.
1: Yes.
0: Their son-in-law was killed by the professor.
1: Oh, sad.
0: Their daughter could make good use of that money.
1: Yes, sir. Would be very nice, Mr. Paladin.

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Featured in the cast were Ralph Moody, Barney Phillips, Harry Bartell, Olin Soleil, and Loreen Tuttle. 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
3: 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Here he is, the one, the only...
9: Well, here I am again with a chance for each of our couples to win up to $10,000. And if any of them say the secret word, they'll win an extra $100. George, who's first?
3: Groucho, I'd like you to meet Angeline Papadakis and Joseph Interligi. So vote you in, please, and meet Groucho Marx.
9: Welcome to You Bet Your Life. 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Angelina Papadakis and Joseph Interligi, yeah? Papadakis and Interligi, it sounds like an intersection in Scranton, Pennsylvania. 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
10: My name is Joseph Interligi. I-N-T-E-R-L-I-G-G-I.
9: He can spell it, too. Can you spell it?
11: No, I'm sorry, I can't.
9: Angelina, why are you sorry that you can't spell it? You ought to be very happy about it. Angelina, you're taller than Joe, so I'll start with you. I assume Papadakis is a Greek name, is that
11: right?
9: That's right. So I'll dispense with that question. Now, what part of Guatemala are you from?
11: I'm from Enid, Oklahoma.
9: Are you married?
11: Yes, I'm married.
9: Oh, how did you meet Mr. Papadakis?
11: Well, I met him at a Greek baptism. And my future husband was the godfather. So he was spending all his time with me from then on. Yeah. And my father-in-law wanted him back in San Pedro to tend to business and not in Los Angeles. So he says, hurry up and marry her and get her over with.
9: Well, what business is your father-in-law in?
11: Well, he has 5 liquor stores.
9: And who runs these stores?
11: Oh, my husband.
9: Well, would you have married him if he'd had 5 grocery stores?
11: Well, I would have married him if he had 5 banks.
9: Well, that I can understand. Angeline, what keeps you busy? Do you work around the 5 liquor stores, or do you confine your activities to housework?
11: Well, I have a husband and three boys to take care of in my house. But in the evening, I go to university and I take extension courses.
9: You take care of three kids all day and you still have strength enough to go to night school? What's the reason for the evening courses? Are you getting ready with a good sideline in case Prohibition comes back?
11: No, I'm going to work for a BA and then a master's and eventually a PhD.
9: Mm-hmm. That's very impressive. What do you want to be, finally, ultimately?
11: Ultimately?
9: Eventually.
11: A writer.
9: A writer, huh? All the writers I know would rather be in the liquor business. Now then, Mr. Interlegi.
10: My name, no, Mr. Interlegi, Mr. Gratzmann. My name is Joseph Interlegi. I-N-T-E-R-L-I-G-G-I.
9: You know, I'm getting so that I can spell it now, too. Well, let's find out some facts about you. Are you of Italian descent?
10: My father and mother are.
9: Well, where were you born?
10: Ammon, Indiana.
9: Where?
10: Ammon, Indiana.
9: What is it like in Ammon, Indiana?
10: I don't know, but because I was young.
9: Well, is it anything like it is in Muncie, Indiana?
10: Well, I don't care to remember because I go away from Ammon, Indiana to Cleveland, Ohio when I was 4 years old.
9: You went to Cleveland when you were 4 years
10: old? That's right.
9: Where'd you go, for the World Series?
10: No, from Cleveland, Ohio, Daddy and Mama taking me to Sicily.
9: Oh. How long were you in Italy?
10: 16 years.
9: Oh.
10: I'm from Sicily.
9: Sicily.
10: C-I...
9: You spell Sicily.
10: Well, C-I.
9: So far, you're spelling Chicago.
10: Cincinnati. Energy, please.
9: S-I-C.
10: S-I-C.
9: I-N-T-E-R-L-E-G-G-I. Sissy Interlegi, yeah? Now, what did you do in Sicily, Joe? Did you have a job there?
10: Yes, I have.
9: What did you do?
10: Well, when I was the age 8 years old, when Daddy take me to Sicily, I used to take my shoes off and socks and mix the clay on my feet. And started to mix the clay. And the age 11 years old already, I was professional to make 1,000 brick every day.
9: You made 1,000 brick every day?
10: That's right. And when I was at the age of 14 years old, I have a 7 man under me.
9: Were you working in a cemetery then?
10: I used to work in my farm.
9: That's an old joke, Joe, but that's a very grave situation, having 7. This is on a very intellectual plane, this conversation, and I hate to change it for one as sordid as money, but I know you want to get a crack at the big money, so we're going to play You Bet Your Life. And remember, Joe, your partner's.
10: Yes,
9: she's a college girl, so before you answer, you discuss it with the lady over
10: there. All right.
9: All right, you selected facts about presidents. I'll ask you some questions. If you miss two in a row, you're out. If you get 4 in a row right, you win $1,000. What musical composition is traditionally played upon the entrance of the president? Talk it over.
12: Talk it over.
11: Hail the Chief.
9: Hail to the Chief is right.
13: That's one right.
9: Now then, what president was originally a very successful mining engineer?
11: Herbert Hoover.
9: Herbert Hoover is right.
13: That's two right.
9: What president was nicknamed Old Hickory?
11: Andrew Jackson.
9: Andrew Jackson is right.
13: Get the next one right, and you have $1,000.
11: Oh, boy!
9: That's not a very dignified attitude for a mother. In what city was George Washington inaugurated?
11: New York.
9: New York City. There's no use fooling around with her. She knows all the answers.
13: And you got 4 in a row, so you won $1,000.
9: Well, you've won $1,000. You can keep it and quit, or else you can come back later and at the end of the show and try to double your money. You may even get a crack at $10,000. And no matter what you decide to do, thanks for being on the show.
10: Thank you.
11: Thank you.
9: Out of it, Esther.
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13: Mitzi Lynn and Ralph Barry are waiting to talk to you now, so thought you'd come in, please, and meet Groucho Marx.
9: Welcome to You Betcha Life. Say the secret word and divide an extra $100. It's a common word, something you always have with you. Mitzi Lynn and Ralph Barry, is that right? Where are you from, Mitzi?
16: Well, I was born in Trenton, New Jersey. And I lived part of my life in Long Branch, New Jersey, which is a summer resort.
9: Mm-hmm.
16: Then came to California with my parents, and now I'm living in Phoenix, Arizona.
9: Oh, are you married?
16: Yes, I am.
9: How long have you been married?
16: 11 years.
9: 11 years? You don't look as though you've been married a day more than 2 years. Do you realize that?
16: You don't mean that.
9: No, I don't. Occasionally, I tell little white lies up here. Well, you're a very young-looking woman, anyhow. What does your husband do?
16: Well, during the week, he's a barber. But on the weekends, he plays drums.
9: In the barbershop?
16: No.
9: He plays drums on weekends, huh?
16: Yes.
9: I guess on weekends, it's a relief to look at some skin that doesn't have hair on it. Take your time. We have no place to go. Mr. Barry, there's something familiar about you. You're somebody I should know. Let's see. Barry. Let's see. Is it Straw?
17: No.
9: Huckle?
17: No.
9: Goose?
17: No.
9: Raz?
18: I'm Wild Red Barry, the professional wrestler.
9: Wild Red Barry? I never heard of him. I know who you are, Red. I knew it all the time. I've never seen you wrestle, but I'd like to go to one of your rehearsals sometime. Red, I'm going to ask you a straightforward question, and I expect a crooked answer. Now tell me, is wrestling really fixed?
18: No.
9: I knew I'd get the truth out of you. Now, Red, if you can throw these other wrestlers around like you throw the bull, you should be the greatest wrestler in the world. Have you ever thought of that?
18: I am the greatest wrestler in all the world.
9: You are? On what basis do you make this modest claim? Have you ever won anything of importance? I mean, in the ring.
18: Groucho, for your information edification, I was World's Light Heavyweight Wrestling Champion 3 times. I was Light Junior Heavyweight Champion of the World 1 time. I was champion of all Texas. I was Central States Heavyweight Wrestling Champion and Heart of America Heavyweight Wrestling Champion. Is that sufficient evidence?
9: How do you account for your success, Red? You don't seem to be particularly large and muscular. How can you beat all these gorillas? Are you better at memorizing the script?
18: Because of my brilliant intellect. Because I cause my opponents to proceed into a state of bewilderment, genuine uncertainty, and disturbing sense of inferiority, and on the horns of dilemma, and I paralyze, pulverize, terrorize, demoralize, eradicate, destroy, demolish, ostracize, and drive them to the sodden depths of despair and right through the mat.
9: You're just talking to death, is that it? Have you had any mishaps in the ring? I mean, have you ever had any bad bruises?
18: I have had my ribs broke, my collarbone, my shoulders, my hands are broke up, my teeth knocked off. Had enough...
9: Wait a minute. You said to take the word. Okay, Ducky. Up in the bird nest. You said the secret word, so you win $50. With the conversation you were making there, you were bound to say the secret word. You said every other word. Now tell us what happened to you. What have you broken in the ring?
18: I've had my ribs broke, my collarbone, my shoulders, my hands are broken up, my teeth knocked off. I've had enough stitches in this eye here to make Grandma a quilt. And I had my neck broke and my back broken.
9: Well, right now I remember where I've seen you. You were hanging up in a meat market. Now, how can you have broken bones and still say that you're in good physical shape?
18: Why? Because medical authorities tell me at Mayo Clinic and Research Kansas City, where I go through every year, that I'm a specimen of physical perfection. And I'm just like a 16-year-old boy. I have the proclivity and the endurance, the stamina, an orderly mind, tiger-sharp brain, and split-second accuracy, and all the attributes that it takes to be in physical condition.
9: This is what the doctor told you at Mayo?
18: He told me that. He says, you have it, boy.
9: And how soon after that did they take the doctor away? Red, you know, I'm astonished that a man of action can be so articulate. How do you account for this streak of Demosthenes here?
18: due to the fact, Groucho, the cause of so much misunderstanding in this old world is the fact that people are not able to express themselves adequately, accurately, and convincingly, and expressively. So I've made it a habit and took plenty of time out so that people can understand just exactly what I have to say, so that even the most stupid dope among them may understand what I have to say.
9: Well, why are you looking at me that way? Fred, I would never suspect that you had such a sensitive nature. Do you have any examples of your tender side that
18: yes.
9: you care to give us?
18: Gotcha. I'm glad you said that, because no one will ever know when that little black drop will fall from an angel's trembling pen and stain that final unfinished paragraph in the book of life. So if with pleasure you are viewing any work a man is doing, if you like him or you love him, let him know it. Do not withhold your approbation until that pastor makes oration and he lies with snow-white lilies o'er his brow. For it makes no difference how loud you shout it. He'll never care about it, for he'll never know how many teardrops that you shed. So if you feel there's some praise due him, now's the time to shoot it to him, because he cannot read his tombstone when he's dead.
9: If you don't get the Pulitzer Award for poetry this year, there's something screwy going on at Columbia University. Brad, that was simply beautiful. There isn't a dry eye in the house. In fact, I'm afraid to look. I wouldn't be surprised if nobody's left in the house. Hello out there! Well, this has been a most enlightening evening. It's one of the most enlightening evenings I've spent in years. I'm still in the dark, but it sure has been enlightening. Now, let's play You Bet Your Life. Will you throw Mr. Fenneman over your shoulder? No, he wouldn't do that.
13: I'm glad.
9: All right, now, you selected folk tunes and old-time favorites. The orchestra will play the tune. You tell me the name of it. If you miss two in a row, you're out. If you get four in a row right, you win $1,000. Tell me this name of this old favorite. Play, Jack.

0: dance with me, Henry?
1: I'd be glad of, but my name is Groucho. No, it's Wait for the Wagon.
2: Oh. You have one wrong now. Don't get the next one wrong or the game is over.
1: No, I know you've heard this. What is it, Jack?

0: Camping on the old...
1: Well, that's close enough. Tending on the old campground. Tending tonight on the old campground.
2: You now have one right again.
1: You know what can happen if he goes out of here broke? He's liable to throw you over her shoulder.
2: You?
1: Not me, no. I'm sitting down. Huh? All right, what is the name of this old song? Play it, Jack.
0: Gone?
1: I don't know, but that's the right answer.
2: You have two right now.
1: Now, what is this one? Hit it, Jack.
0: Good morning.
3: Oh, the bear jumped over the mountain.
1: Bear went over the mountain. That's a dirty trick, giving him a song with two names. I've never heard it called Bear Went Over the Mountain. I've always heard we won't go home until morning.
0: It's always one of them.
1: Bear Went Over the Mountain, indeed. Tell me the name of this old favorite, Professor. What is it?
0: My old Kentucky home.
1: No, I'm sorry. That's where the bear went over the mountain.
2: I think you got four in a row, so you win $1,000.
1: You won $1,000, sir. Give her a big kiss, right? Wait a minute. Now, just a moment. You won $1,000. You can keep it and quit. A bear went over the mountain. Or you can come back at the end of the show and try to double your money. You may even get a crack at $10,000. So go over there and sit down on his lap and think about it. And no matter what you decide to do, thanks for being on the show.
3: Thank you.
4: We'll find out if any of our contestants will try for $10,000 in just a moment.
5: In Robin Hood's day, that was the sound that used to get the news around. Yes, the men of Sherwood Forest used to shoot message-bearing arrows from relay point to relay point until everybody got the news. Well, a message can travel fairly rapidly for a short distance via bow and arrow, but the system wouldn't work very well for news that had to travel many miles to its destination. Keeping up with events is even more important for us today than it was for Robin Hood's men, harassed as they were by the sheriff. And fortunately, we have the fastest means of communication ever devised. We have radio. 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In our day and age, this is the sound that really gets the news around. This is Leon Pearson inviting you to keep up with the news on the hour, all day, every day, over most of these NBC stations.
2: Groucho, Mitzi Lynn and Wild Red Barry have decided to keep their winnings, but our first couple wants to tell us their decision, so here they are, Mrs. Papadakis and Joseph Interligi. Would you come in, please?
1: Interligi.
2: You're right. No, Interligi.
6: Interligi.
2: I-N-T-E-R-L-I-G-G-I.
1: You're right. Now you won $1,000. If you decide to try for the 10 and you fail, you wind up with a total of 500. What are you going to do? You can quit.
7: Well,
1: you can go ahead.
7: I'd like to continue.
1: You want to continue? What about you, Joe?
6: We'll continue.
1: All right. Now get together and you pick a number from 1 to 10 and then spin the wheel. If any number besides the one you pick comes up, this question is worth $2,000. Mm-hmm. However, if your number comes up, this question is worth $10,000. What number do you want?
6: 5.
1: Is that all right with you, 5?
7: Well, I like 8.
1: Well, I'll take 13.
6: We'll give you 8.
1: No. You want 8?
6: 8.
1: 8, all right?
7: 8.
1: Give it
7: fine.
1: A time. The number was 8 and it came up 4, so this question is worth $2,000. You ready? During World War II, a family of 5 brothers, all serving on the same destroyer, were lost when their ship went down in a battle in the Pacific. For $2,000, what was the family name of these 5 celebrated Navy heroes?

0: Stingalecki, what is the answer?
1: I don't know, Mr. Gretchen.
0: What's the answer?
2: I saw the movie, too.
0: Well?
2: I don't know.
0: It's the Sullivans.
2: Sullivan boys.
0: That's right. I'm sorry, you missed it, but you wind up with a total of 500. That isn't too bad. Congratulations, and thanks for being with us.
3: 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Directed by Robert Dwan and Bernie Smith. Music by Jack Meekin. 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
7: The sheriff thinks he has positive proof that Buddy has met with foul play. He told Sonny and Buddy that he found two hats, a man's hat and another belonging to a woman, floating in the river. The sheriff is sure that the man's hat belongs to the person who is connected with Betty's disappearance. We find the trio discussing the situation as Sonny says...
8: Sheriff, don't you know who John B. Stetson is?
9: Well, of course I do. It's the name of the man who owns this here hat.
8: Oh, no.
10: No, it isn't, Sheriff. It's the name of the man who makes the hat. That's the trademark of the Stetson hat.
8: Haven't you ever heard of the Stetson hat, Sheriff?
9: No, ain't never heard of it. But that don't prove nothing. Suppose that John B. Stetson does make hats. How do you know the lawyer's name ain't Stetson, too? There can be more than one Stetson, can't there?
11: Well, Betty's lawyer's name is not Stetson. It's Callahan.
9: Yeah, how do you know? I thought you boys told me you didn't know his name.
8: We didn't. How did you know it, Dad?
11: He gave me his card the day we were searching for Betty. Here it is.
10: Well, Sheriff, we've proved that the hat doesn't belong to Betty's lawyer, so you just have to keep looking for the man who really owns it.
9: Well, supposing it ain't the lawyer's hat. Supposing his name ain't Stetson. It don't prove that Miss Betty ain't met with foul play. What about her hat that I found floating in the river?
8: Let's see Betty's hat, Sheriff.
9: All right. Here, Charcoal. Hand me that air package. Here, now. I had Charcoal to fetch it from police headquarters so you could identify it. Now, I'll show you in just a minute.
10: Come on, Sheriff. Hurry and open the package. Let's see it.
9: All right, now. There you are. Now, let's see you get around this evidence.
8: What? Oh, that's not Betty's hat, Sheriff.
9: It ain't.
10: No. Betty's hat is pink. And this one's red.
9: Well, she might have had more than one hat.
8: But she didn't. Don't you remember, Buddy? All Betty's clothes and hats were burned or destroyed by the water when the house car caught fire. The only clothes she saved were the ones she had on at the time.
10: Why, sure. Don't you remember, Sheriff? Well, you were with us in the drugstore at the time. We were eating ice cream, and the house car caught on fire, and Betty had on a pink hat then. Don't you remember?
9: Yep, that's right. She sure did have on a pink hat. But that don't prove nothing. She might have bought a new one.
10: Well, Betty didn't have much money left when she paid off that mortgage on the house car. I don't think she had enough money to buy a new hat.
9: Oh, you're all against me. You ain't trying to help me solve this mystery at all.
11: Well, Sheriff, I think you're trying to make a tragedy out of nothing.
9: Well, just the same, I bet you she committed suicide.
11: Oh, I don't think so, Sheriff. But I intend to follow every clue. The customs men told me she crossed the International Bridge, so we're not wasting any more time. We're leaving Mexico tonight for the States.
8: Are we, Dad?
10: Are we really leaving Mexico tonight?
11: Just as soon as Charcoal gets the truck ready. So let's give our farewell show, boys, and tell our friends in Mexico goodbye.
8: Oh, remember, Sheriff, you promised to help us with our farewell show. Are you ready?
9: Yep, I'll start in right now. Go ahead, Charcoal, start the music box. I'll show you. And now, folks, step right up here and listen to what Dr. Ebenezer Bellbottom has got to say. You know, Dr. Edree has been in this town for a long time. He's made lots of friends. Sambo and Rastus has made lots of friends. And I think you folks ought to buy lots of medicine tonight and show them that you appreciate them being in your town. Now, this medicine is good for distemper, and it's good for the mean.
12: Why don't you take some, then?
9: Who said that? Now, listen here, young fella. You better show some respect for the law. Now, as I was saying, folks...
13: We want Rastus. We want Sambo.
9: You mean you don't want to listen to me?
13: I'm mortified.
9: I resign right here and now. I was going to sing a song for you tonight, but...
13: Whoa, whoa, whoa.
9: Well, if that's the way you feel about it, I won't sing.
13: Hey.
9: Here, now, who wants to ask for a song? Sambo and Rats, this will sing it for you if you'll just ask for it.
0: Let them sing that rocking horse song.
9: All right, Rats and Sambo will sing rocking horse song for you. Right here, Dad. Come, go pay for it now.

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And we'll see him eating tarts made for the king by the queen of hearts. Giddy up.

0: was you here yesterday when that old country man drove up in front of the house car and wanted to sell Mr. Doc some chicken?
1: No, what happened?
0: Well, when the old colored fella, he said to Mr. Doc, he says, mister, will you step inside and ask your wife if she wants a chicken today? Well, Mr. Doc, he wanted to have some fun with the old man, so he said, is that a command or an entreaty? And the old colored man said, neither one. It's a rooster.
2: Well, boys, that reminds me, we're going to have chicken for dinner tonight. So I'd like to find out what piece of the chicken to give to each of you. Chalko, where are you from?
3: I'm from the north, Mr. Doc.
2: All right, you're from the north. I'll give you the neck and the breast of the chicken. Now, Sambo, where are you from?
0: Well, I'm from the west, Mr. Doc.
2: All right, you're from the west. So you get the left wing and left thigh of the chicken. I'm from the east, so I'll take the right wing and thigh. Now, Rastus, where are you from?
1: Well, I'm from the south, Mr. Doc, but I don't think I care for none of that chicken.
2: You say you came from the south, Rastus.
1: Yeah, I come from way down south.
2: All right, suppose you tell us about some of your old southern customs.
1: All right, I sure will.
4: It's an old southern custom when you're walking down the street to bid everyone good morning. Don't you think that's kind of sweet? And it's an old southern custom to politely lift your hat when you pass a pretty stranger. Is there anything wrong?

0: morning, noon, and night. There's a good old Southern custom that makes everything all right.
1: That's good, that's good. And now, ladies and gentlemen, this is our last show in Mexico. We're leaving for the United States tonight. This is your last chance to get a bottle of my famous tonic and toner. Chalco will offer it for sale once more, and I hope you'll buy. Or you need the medicine, and we need the money. All right, Chalco, sell it.
2: Well, I guess it's time for us to tell you goodbye, Sheriff.
3: Well, hey, you boys ever coming back here again?
4: I don't know, Sheriff. You never can tell in our business when we'll be able to come back. But we'll try.
3: I might never see you boys no more. Will you write a letter to me, Sonny, and you too, buddy?
2: Sure we will, Sheriff. We promise you that we'll write.
1: All right, boys. We're all ready to go. Get your motor started, Chalco. Goodbye, Sheriff.
3: And goodbye, Doc. I don't know what I'm going to do without the show and seeing the boys every day. Me and old Tula will just be so lonesome we won't know what to do.
1: All right, let's go. Goodbye, everybody.
5: Goodbye, Sheriff. 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

0: It's for you. 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Keeps it moist and squeezy. 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
1: New Cupboard Love. 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
1: I see a man.
2: Come on, tell us more. What does the crystal ball reveal?
1: A bearded man. A sailor.
3: What?
1: A beautiful stranger approaches. Oh, she has wonderful jewels.
2: What is it?
1: An accident. He will fall. He will fall.
4: Oh, the merry month of May. A peek-a-hoo, a two-wit-a-woo.
5: Two-wit are you more like, Captain? If you could just hear yourself.
6: Leave that squirrel alone, Snowy.
4: The woodland flowers, sweet smelling earth. Breathe deeply, didn't it? The air so pure and sparkling, you could drink it.
6: Look, Captain, through here. Where's the answer?
4: Disgusting. Filth from mud. The mystery barnacle. Some people seem to be attracted by this thing.
6: They're gypsies, Captain.
4: Ah, gutter snipes.
6: I said leave that squirrel alone, Snowy.
4: Thundering typhoons lying over there. That's no squirrel.
6: You'll take right. Come on, Captain, quickly. A little gypsy girl.
5: I do know my humans from my rodents, you know, Tintin.
6: She's out cold. She must have tripped over the brambles and bumped her head on the tree.
4: Look. She's coming round.
6: You haven't cut yourself, have you? There's no blood. She must have wandered away from that camp.
4: I can't say I blame her. Hello, little goose.
7: Mama.
6: Please don't be frightened. We'll take you back to your parents. Can you stand up?
4: I'm a little chaffinch.
6: That's it. You're just a bit groggy, eh?
4: Now, I'm a little mouse. Eek, eek, eek, eek.
6: Captain, could you turn yourself into something a little more useful, like a mule? Then we can give her a ride back to the camp. Look, Pedro, the sailor I saw.
7: My baby.
4: We found her in the woods. She must have fallen over, bumped her head.
8: Oh, you are a good man. You crossed my palm with silver, and I will tell your fortune.
6: Look, I think you should let a doctor see her. She's obviously suffered concussion.
9: I suppose you think we have money to pay for a doctor. Yeah. Quiet, Mike. Let me talk to these gorgos.
4: Gorgos?
9: If you're not a Romany, then you're a gorgo. Oh,
8: just a little silver, kind sir. Otherwise you will suffer great misfortune.
4: Not as much as you, by the look of things. Now, look here. If you take my advice, you'll camp somewhere else. And not on this rubbish dump. In the first place, it's unhealthy.
9: Do you imagine we enjoy living surrounded by filth?
10: Yeah, I said be quiet, Mike. Listen, sailor.
4: How did you know I was a sailor?
10: We know many things. This sailor was the only place where the police would let us camp.
4: Oh, so that's it. No, you are not staying here.
11: No.
4: We're not staying here because there's a large meadow near our hall. You can move in there whenever you like. In the meantime, keep an eye on your little one. Good day to you.
7: Bye.
8: He is the one. The man in my bones.
10: He is kind.
9: I see through his kindness in his heart. He despises us.
8: Yeah. It is only the lull before the storm. The stranger already approaches. Soon there will be...
10: What will there be?
8: A

0: The Adventures of Tintin by Hergé, dramatized by Simon Eastwood. The Castafiore Emerald.
1: To the editor from Tintin, famous boy reporter. Subject, mystery at Marlinspike Hall. Our recent adventures have taken us to the four corners of the world, so it was with great happiness that Snowy and I accepted Captain Haddock's invitation to spend the summer at Marlinspike Hall. But if only we had heard the gypsy's warning, we would have known it would be a summer we would never forget.
2: Gentlemen, you have returned.
3: Oh, hello, Cuthbert. Are you coming down to join us?
2: No, I'm coming down to join you.
4: If he wanted to come down that quickly, why didn't he slide down the banister?
3: Poor Cuthbert. Anything broken?
2: Yes, a piece several inches long.
3: Oh, blistered barnacles. We'll have to get to the hospital.
5: Sir, I think the professor was referring to the marble step.
3: Oh, messed up. The confounded thing's still not repaired. When's that sluggard of a builder coming?
5: I telephone constantly, sir, and he assures me he'll come, but he never does.
3: Well, I'll show you how to deal with it. Take the drinks, throw into the lounge, Nestor.
6: Right you are, sir.
3: Now, Cuthbert, help me here. It's time for a whiskey. You look like you need a drink.
7: I agree. A terrible stink, but I didn't want to say anything.
8: Hello, it's Mr. Bolt speaking. Of Bolt's the builders you can trust. Aye, well, yes, of course, it's extremely dangerous. Oh, it's a sudden rush of work, sir. Well, sudden rush of accidents if I don't watch out. Oh, yeah, all right, I'll be along tomorrow, sir. First thing, yes, sir, you can rely on me, sir. Yes, oh, dear.
3: See you now, sir? I've shot his bolt. Yeah, just a touch of fireness, that's all. I hope you were listening in.
7: Jim, I thought you said whiskey.
1: Post, dear.
7: Ginger beer, I do wish you'd make up your mind.
1: Oh, a letter from Chang in London. Sends you his regards.
3: Ah, what a nice lad he is. Now, where's my monocle? Yes, you dropped it on the walk. Nestor, be a good man. Fetch me a spare. They're upstairs.
9: Very good.
1: Another letter. Yes. Ah, you'll never guess who from. Bianca Castafiore.
3: The dear old Milanese nightingale. Oh, my beautiful. What does the delightful creature have to say?
1: That she'll be coming to stay at Marlinspike.
3: Castafiore, here. Nestor, hurry up with that monocle.
1: My dear young Tintin, it is so long since blah, blah, blah, need to escape from the press, blah, blah, blah, as your simple and unaffected friend.
3: We're not after.
1: I humbly invite myself to Marlinspike Hall, blah, blah, blah. I shall arrive on the 16th.
3: Mr. Barnacles, that's the day. Cataclysm, calamity, catastrophe, all hands on deck, a battleship, every man for himself.
1: Captain, there's a little postscript for you in large letters.
3: Kindest regards to Captain Bartok. Great Bartok, will that woman never get my name right? Haddock! My thunder! Haddock!
1: Calm down, Captain. Captain?
3: Yes, stop! Thundering typhoons, how many times have I reminded you about that step?
6: Oh, yeah, sorry, sir. Your monocle.
3: Not now, Nestor. Pack my bags, assistant. I must be out of this house in half an hour.
6: Very good, sir.
7: Nestor, a word of advice. Watch out for that step.
1: But, Captain, where will you go?
3: I don't know. Milan, I've never dared go there in case I met that thundering typhoon. Get a grip, Nestor. Looks like I'll have to pack myself.
1: Oh, but...
3: There's no use pretending. I'm up.
1: Yes, but watch out for the...
3: Yes, I know. For the... No!
1: Step.
10: It's rather a nasty sprain, I'm afraid.
1: Poor Captain.
10: Tomorrow, I'll put it in plaster.
3: In plaster? A sprained ankle? Doctor, I'm leaving today for Italy. Oh,
10: no, out of the question. As from tomorrow, you'll be in plaster for 2 weeks.
3: 2 weeks?
1: I'll show you out, Doctor.
10: And my advice to you is get that step repaired. Someone else might not have your good luck.
3: 2 weeks stuck with that blasted foghorn. If that's luck, give me disaster.
11: You asked for it, Captain.
12: Cuckoo!
3: Blistery monocle!
11: Captain, let's hop in.
12: Dear Captain of Fat Stock, how too divine to see you again.
9: John. They're unloading the luggage.
13: Oh, this is where she's staying. Should be as easy as pie. To work, Gino. To work, huh?
14: Capitano, you remember Irma, my maid, always travels with me.
15: Pleased to meet you again, sir.
14: As does my accompanist, Igor Wagner, who obviously has to accompany me.
16: Delighted, I'm sure.
1: And, Signora, may I introduce our old friend, Professor Calculus?
14: Oh, absolutely thrilling to meet you, Professore. The man who makes all those daring ascents in balloons.
9: No, I have never played the spoons, but I am deeply honored, Signora, to meet you at last. So great an artist, of such charm, such distinction, such...
14: Professore, you make me blush.
9: No, there's no need to rush, but I sincerely hope so, Signora.
14: Delicioso.
3: Ernesto, please show the Signora to her room immediately.
14: Exquisite, but first, Irma, where is my little something for dear Capitano Dry Dog?
15: Here we are, Signora.
14: Ah, carissimo. Capitano of Scotch, meet Iago.
17: Hello, I can hear you.
3: Blistering barnacles, a parrot.
17: Hello, who's a pretty boy then?
3: Oh, now what? Hello?
17: Hello, I can hear you.
3: Hello?
17: Hello, I can hear you.
3: Hello, I can hear you.
17: Hello, I can hear you.
3: Will you shut up?
18: Show me.
17: Hello,
3: not
17: I
3: you.
17: Can hear you.
3: Who is it?
18: Hello.
3: Captain Haddock, hello?
17: Hello, I can hear you.
18: Sorry, sir, wrong number.
3: And a pair of pig's ears to you too, sir. Will that man never let me be?
9: See, I told you, beer was fine.
6: Oh, sir, what? In the drive, a whole horde of gypsies. They say you invited them to camp in the grounds.
3: That's right, Nestor. Show them into the big meadow, down by the street.
6: But, sir, if I may be so bold, sir, they're nothing but thieving rogues.
15: It is all right, Signora. I have your case right here.
14: Oh, I can breathe again. You see, Captain Padlock, I carry with me at all times an emerald whose worth is beyond compare.
6: Those gypsies, sir, they'll only make trouble for you, sir.
3: Trouble? How can I be worse trouble? Go and see to them, Nestor.
6: But, sir,
3: very good, sir.
1: I'll go, Captain. Nestor has so much to do in the house already.
14: And please, Captain Stockport. The reason for my visit is solitude. No reporters, no photographers, no publicity. I, Cassafiori, the world's greatest opera diva, demand to be left in absolute
3: peace. Yes, so do I.
17: Hello, I can hear you.
14: Ah, my little Iago.
4: Oh, I don't know about you lot, but I can't stand animals at all.
1: Well, I hope your stay here will be a happy one. If there's anything you need, don't hesitate to call in at the hall.
14: Goodbye. Bye-bye.
17: Goodbye.
19: I hate them gorgos and their empty gestures. If only we had their money.
15: They'll need everything they've got, Mike, when the great misfortune strikes.
1: Mission completed, eh, Snowy? Maybe, but I smell trouble. Oh, look, Snowy. They're in the poplar tree.
4: Oh, doesn't look that special. So why is it so poplar?
1: That magpie. You know what they say, Snowy? One for sorrow. What's that?
4: And two for joy. At last, some action.
1: Two men running away. Don't lose them, Snowy. They're climbing through that gap in the wall. Look out. Oh, great snake, they've got away.
4: Whoever invented cars had no sense of fair play.
1: What's the meaning of all that? Baffles me. Oh, well, it's getting late. We'll investigate tomorrow. Come on, Snowy. Time for bed.
9: Do you think he got a look at our faces?
13: No, he was too busy trying to keep up with his dog, eh? We just find another way of getting in, Gino.
9: Yeah.
14: Entrare.
13: Signora.
14: Oh, it's you, Mr. Wagner.
13: I just wanted to bid you good night, Signora.
14: Then, buonanotte, Mr. Wagner. But really, there is no need to go to so much trouble. Your mind should be on your scale.
13: Oh, I'm sorry, Signora. Good night. Your mind should be on your scales, mister.
14: Now, are you listening carefully? Irma!
13: Indeed, madam.
14: I'm locking my jewels in this drawer. Irma, by my bed.
15: Very good, signora.
14: And I'll hide the key to the drawer in this vase over here. Try to remember, Irma.
15: Si, signora.
13: Interesting, very interesting.

0: Have a look, Signora. Come on, Snowy.
1: Oh, if I must.
0: No. There's nothing in here.
2: Out of the window. There's nothing outside here either.
3: I saw a monster, I tell you, I think.
1: It was probably her reflection.
3: I heard a long, mournful cry. I saw two eyes shining like diamonds.
2: Hear me, my jewels!
3: In your drawer, Signora, remember?
2: Oh, yes.
3: Silly me. But, oh, Dio, that cry.
1: Perhaps someone was playing her recorder.
0: The sound of the monster? But that's only an owl.
1: You two wit. Now for a good night's sleep.
3: Oh, Tintin, will you let brave little Snowy sit by my bed? Just till I'm asleep.
0: Snowy?
3: On the second thought, perhaps not.
0: What a glorious morning, eh, Snowy?
1: Oh, goody, that means walking.
0: Just the sort of morning to have a look under Castafiore's window.
1: Oh, that's what you get for speaking too soon, you mutter.
0: There, that's the one. It's quite a height. Well, well, well. Footprints in the flower bed. Right under the window. Was she telling the truth after all?
1: With the window that high, I'd say it was a tall story.
0: The ivy climbs right up to her window. Oh, no. It would never support a man's weight.
1: Are you going to stand here all day talking to yourself?
0: Child, maybe. But then there'd be traces of the climb.
1: Silly question.
0: Anyway, the footprints are those of an adult. Now, we've got to work out whose. Find the shoes to match the footprints, and we have our culprits. Back to the hall, Snowy. The captain must be getting lonely.
4: I say to myself, Jolyon, I said, I'm in the area, so now's your chance to say howdy to the ancient mariner. And what a stroke of luck I did, eh?
5: Oh, yes, the gods are definitely on my side, Mr. Wag.
4: Hello, I can hear you. Oh, yeah, I can hear you too.
6: Oh, my dear Mr. Iago, how clever you are.
4: What a scream, eh?
6: What a scream, eh? Who's a clever boy there?
4: Who, me or the parrot? No.
6: Me or the parrot?
5: Dundry tycoon, what have I done to deserve this?
6: Morning.
5: Oh, Tintin, thank the Lord.
4: Well, hello there, boy-o.
0: Mr. Wag, what brings you here?
5: Me and my good fortune lies far.
0: You see the doctor's been, Captain?
4: Oh. Yes, the Admiral's well and truly plastered, eh? What a lot! Anyway, a bit of luck I popped in. This lady was just telling me about last night's caper. Monster monsters? Ghosty toasties, eh? And what does Jolly and Wag discover? Hold on, dear rats. Her famous jewels aren't even in jewels. Worth buckets. She's got one little sparkler, an emerald. Given to her out east by Marjorie, something or the other.
6: Maharaja. The Maharaja of Gopal, Mr. Hag.
4: That's the champion. And that little tidbit alone is worth a fortune. So I said, lady, you give me a list of your knickknacks. I'll take them down. Jolly and Wag will insure the whole shoot.
6: I'll consider it, Mr. Bag.
4: Your fiddlesticks. It's all fixed. I'll be back in a day or two with a policy. Cheers for now, Duchess. Oh, pleased to meet you.
6: Charmed, then, sure.
4: And if I were you, Lord Nelson, oh. I'll get that step fixed. Oh. Someone might have a nasty accident.
5: Oh, peace at last.
7: Excuse me, signora, but the piano has arrived.
5: Oh, gosh, naturally.
6: Yes, I can brag that.
3: What a lovely voice.
6: I hope you don't mind, Captain
5: Hotspot. No, I'm overjoyed.
6: You sweet old thing. We can put it in here so we can cheer you up.
5: No! I mean, thank you. But the maritime gallery would be better for you. The acoustics, you know.
6: Oh, fantastico. See to it, will you, Mr. Wagner?
0: Oh, Mr. Wagner, your shoelace is undone.
8: So it is.
5: Yeah, hello? Yes. Yes, me. Harry Flash International, huh? An interview. Well, I'm very flattered, gladly.
0: Mud on the sole of Mr. Wagner's shoe. Interesting.
5: Oh, no, Signora Castafiore. No, I'm very sorry, but the lady has asked me to...
6: Please, allow me. Hello, I can hear you.
5: Oh, that's where you get it from.
6: An interview? Who Flash at Marlin Spike Owl. I shall look forward to seeing you at the end of the week. Ciao.
9: Journalists, they hound one to death. There is no escape.
6: Oh, well, one must expect it. The price of fame.
5: You definitely said no interviews, nothing.
6: Oh, but Paris Lage is Paris Lage, you know. Not like those pigs on Tempo di Roma. Flicker of respect for an artista. So I refuse them now. But I must practice with Wagner. Ciao. I'll put Diriago beside you.
9: I can hear you.
6: Oh, intelligent, I'm afraid.
5: Oh, yeah, what a sweet little birdie.
6: Oh, ciao.
0: So, those footprints were made by Mr. Wagner. It seems we have a suspect, Snowy, but not a crime. Things get curiouser and curiouser. Just as things at Marlinspike were becoming curiouser, at Captain Haddock, they were becoming bleaker.
5: Hello, I can hear you.
9: Hello, I can hear you.
10: Terribly sorry, Constable.
5: What do you use to dial with, sausages?
0: Trapped in his home, unable to escape the madness of the Marlinspike routine.
5: Will someone close that door before I go stark very mad? That's all. You have to remind everyone about that step.
0: The longer time went on, the more it seemed the odds were stacked
5: against
0: him.
5: I'll get it.
6: Allow me. Hello, I can hear you.
9: Hello, I can hear you.
6: Paris Lage.
9: Paris Lage.
6: You're on your way. Blind.
5: Get me out of here.
0: The time had most definitely come to order the captain a motorized wheelchair.
5: Free! Oh, he's such a star. Oh, hello, Cuthbert. Pruning your roses?
11: No, no, they're not roses. Why on earth would I be pruning them? Great news, Captain. I have succeeded in raising a completely new variety of rose.
5: Oh, well done. Splendid. It's better than building rockets and chasing off into the blue.
11: On the contrary, Captain. It's white. And such a white. Early, sparkling, immaculate.
5: Ow! What was that?
11: And the name? Ah, you will never guess.
5: Who shouted?
11: I never touted it, Captain. It was a completely original idea. I think I may say an inspiration.
5: Quick, Gino, out of here. Hey, stop, whoever you are.
11: Yes, I think it will go far if handled correctly.
5: Whoever invented trees. Now it won't start. Blast!
11: Your cast is on for a good reason, Captain. Now, I told you the rose is white. Now, what is white in Italian?
5: Come back, you blithering troglodyte!
11: Well, perhaps in Swahili. No, it is Bianca. Bianca, you follow me?
5: Who were those ectoplasms bolting like rabbits?
11: What? Here, in the garden? Captain, show a little dignity. Yes. Bianca, this rose shall be called Bianca Castafiore. A charming compliment, don't you think? But the world must wait. You mustn't breathe a word. I implore you, it must be a complete surprise.
5: What? Which? A surprise? Boom.
11: I knew I could count on you,
5: Captain. Get me out of here. He's worse than the babbling parrot. Ah, it started.
11: No, not carrots. Roses.
5: Yours. What's it all about? Strangers in the park. Strange sounds at night.
12: If only I could get my hands on it.
5: Why, Emma? What's she up to?
12: There must be a way.
5: Well, I'll stop here in that.
12: Ah, Captain Haddock. I see you're getting some fresh air.
5: Missing barnacles? He won't stop.
12: You haven't seen my gold embroidery, scissors, and
5: Emma,
12: my thimble.
5: Hey! Help!
12: Get me down! Help! Don't mind that hill!
5: Oh, what?
13: Look at this, my love. That kid's super.
14: The pond makes a smashing backdrop, Caster.
13: But then everything is ours when I need it.
5: Hey,
13: what the...
14: Quick, make a run, boy.
13: Captain Paddock!
5: I can't stop.
13: Captain Paddock!
5: What?
13: Help!
15: me!
16: Look. Get that shot, Margo.
15: I'm a one step ahead of you, Chris.
17: That's it, Capitano. Back on the dry land.
5: Oh, blistering.
17: You're like a child with a new toy. I see I must scold the
5: girl. But I...
17: And look at your hair. When will you learn to brush it and stop looking like a scruffy little schoolboy?
5: I nearly drowned.
17: Hold it there.
5: What?
17: Let me introduce Christopher Willoughby Groom, Marco Risato of Fairy Flash.
16: Hello.
17: Hi,
5: darn.
17: Well, gentlemen, now that you've all met, I will release you.
16: Right.
17: Roam about in the garden as you please. Captain Hassock and I will expect you to land.
16: No, goodbye.
17: Laura,
16: come.
17: Let us get you out of this
16: nasty way. Well, Marco, what do you make of it, huh?
15: The same as you, chum. This is a sensation.
11: It's the highest quality apparatus. Good. And you take cash? It's a deal. Now, back to the piano before anyone notices. Poor old Castafiore. She won't suspect a thing.
16: True or not, Margot, my boy, it's a sound.
15: I could have just seen the cover.
16: Yeah. Look at that. A gardener. Come on, we'll try to pump him, eh?
15: Okay, let's go.
16: Good morning, my good man. Christopher Willoughby Droop and Marco Risotto of Furry Flash.
15: You're offering cash?
16: Eh?
11: So that's it. The captain's already tattled to the papers about my new rose, the old gossip.
16: Yeah, just a minute. Oh, great shot. Off the record, sir. Is there something in the wind between Castafiore and Captain Haddock? Plans for a wedding, am I right?
11: It was the captain who told you, wasn't it?
16: So, it's true.
11: Not blue, white. No? Great. Sunspots, and he promised to say nothing. It was to have been a surprise.
16: Oh, yes, I quite understand.
15: A smile.
16: Oh, great shot, yes. How soon will it be?
11: It all depends on the weather, but it could happen any day now.
16: Ah! Can you give me any little snippets about, you know, how they first met, for example?
11: Precisely. It was 2 years ago at the Chelsea Flower Show. As I said to Captain Haddock, it was truly a moment of inspiration. It's all a matter of cross-pollination.
18: Guts the Butcher. Yeah, and a slice of haddock to you, too.
19: Good morning, this is Mr. Bolt of Bolt's the Builders You Can Trust.
10: Never mind about a
19: bolt. Oh, Captain. Yeah, I've got a screw missing. Well, not that I'm aware. Yes. Martha, will you get my toolbox? I have to count the screws.
5: Thundering typhoons! If he doesn't come tomorrow. I'll have a quiet pipe and read the papers. Harry Flash, now, was about to say for himself. I said,
0: congratulations, Captain. I had no idea.
20: May I be so bold as to offer my felicitous congratulations?
11: My dear friend, how happy I am to hear the news.
0: Whatever's the matter, Captain?
5: The billion, the blue, blistering particles in the flaming, thundering tornado. Wait till I get my hands on that miserable molecule of mildew dreamed up this morning.
11: At the Chelsea Flower Show, Bianca Castafiore met her future husband, retired Admiral Hammock. I wonder who told them that.
5: No!
0: There's more at the bottom of the page. He opens his heart to parrot she gave him.
17: Hello, I can hear you.
5: Wait till I get my hands on you.
0: Captain, control yourself.
17: You're not Captain Woodblack.
5: Nice little
17: pattern. Have you seen the marvelous article in Paris Flash?
5: Yes, I have seen it, madam.
17: Oh, see, it's priceless, isn't it? But it doesn't mean a thing. The newspapers have already engaged me to the Maharaja of Gopal, the Baron Almazzo, the Lord Chamberlain of Zindavia, the Grand Sponsor, the Marchese Gorgonzola, tutti il mondo. So you see, I'm quite used to it.
5: Well, I'm not, madam.
17: Yes, I can hear you.
21: Yes, I can hear you.
5: Don't leave anything about it, Jerkin.
17: Supervision! Yeah. See, I'd adore to. When? Yeah. Tomorrow. Oh, perfetto. Yes, I shall look forward to seeing you. Ciao. What a bore they are. But what can one do, Capitano? We're all going to be on a live television.
22: So, the TV boys have arrived. It's now or never, Gino. In you go. Mix with all that crowd and get to work.
23: Just you stop me.
22: I'll wait in the car just down the road, okay?
1: This is going to be fun.
22: Hey, you forgot this.
1: The camera. If nothing else, it will help me blend in. They'll think I'm part of the crew.
22: The perfect alibi.
2: Hello, good evening and bonvenue. Tonight is rather a special occasion. For the first time on live TV, Bianca Castafiore will sing...
5: Bless green barnacles, I'm surrounded by television screens. At least I don't have to be in the same room as her.
2: Your tour then continues, Signora, to North America?
21: That's right. They're longing to hear me.
5: The poor Americans, what have they done to deserve it?
21: I think to South America to conquer the capital.
5: Yeah, and reduce them to ruins as well.
21: Okay, everyone, relax. That's all we need. Our levels are fine.
5: Now what?
21: Take up, chop, chop.
2: Who's a clever boy then?
5: You are obviously coming in here to shelter from the ensuing storm.
21: Costume change for Mr. Beats. Clear the floor.
23: I'm a lovely couple of script changes. But now on supervision, the North Bank Show.
2: Hello, good evening and welcome to Marlin Spike Hall.
5: How are you doing?
24: Hi there, Chancellor.
5: Get back on your path.
24: It's a pretty boy then.
5: That's it. I'm going to glue you to it. Come back here.
2: And now, viewers, the moment we've all been waiting for. The divine Castafiore will sing the jewel song from
25: the foul.
2: From the foul, yes. Well, I think that was a bang of which Berlioz would have been justifiably proud. Sorry, folks, we seem to be having some technical difficulties.
24: My jewels!
2: We'll now take a short break. But please, stay tuned.
24: Right, I want names, I want taxes. Working with Melvin was never like this.
26: Wait, can I get my hands on the miserable maniac?
24: My career!
27: But I fear we're still very much in the dark.
5: Did you get it, Gino?
1: Oh, see, a beauty. Oh, what a beauty.
5: Good work, Gino. If this doesn't make us rich, nothing will.
24: My career. My career.
27: Oh, do shut up. I thought I'd employed a professional.
5: Tintin.
27: Ah, there you are, Captain. Well, you've missed all the fun.
5: Oh, why? Whatever happened?
25: Oh, Signora,
2: hello, one and all. Now, where's the Duchess? Oh, I see. Having a kip. I brought along her insurance policy.
25: Quick, someone call the police.
2: Oh, there's no need for that. I'm registered.
27: Castafiore, Emeralda, Arrugata.
5: We interrupt this program for an emergency newsflash.
2: Stolen.
5: Castafiore, Emerald has been stolen. Yes, the famous Thompson twins are questioning the
28: Blistering barnacles, it was an accident. I told you.
2: That's what you said, precise. That's what we said.
28: It's the man with the camera you want. He's your man.
5: But I was with Mr. Tintin when the lights went out. If I may be so bold, have you considered the photographer?
27: But, gentlemen, I was the one who spotted the photographer running away.
25: Shouldn't you be after the photographer?
2: If you followed up that mystery photographer.
29: Everyone's talking about this gardener. Surely here's your man.
5: So, yes.
2: No, I suppose you think it was a photographer, too.
27: These two are crazy. Investigazione continuo in rubato Castafiore.
5: Update on the Castafiore Emerald Saga. We are now going to show station in Spike Hall, where our reporter is waiting for a statement to be made any moment now. Philip,
27: gentlemen, I'm standing on the steps of Marlin Spike Hall itself. In just a few minutes, Scotland Yard will be... here they come now.
2: Ladies and gentlemen, may I have your attention, please, recite. Stand with it.
3: After lengthy questioning and careful analysis of the facts, yes, we have come to a startling conclusion.
4: An amazing deduction.
3: The prime suspect, ladies and gentlemen, is without a shadow of doubt, the photographer.
28: Has that parrot escaped again?
25: I've had him caught to make fun of a poor, weak woman.
28: Mind the step.
25: I am well aware of his step, Captain Hitchcock. I am not a child. Now look at this.
28: But no!
25: Tell me it's not a disgrace. Temple the Roma. That filth they call a magazine. Look at that photograph.
28: Why, I say it was very good likeness.
25: Likeness?
28: Yes.
25: Likeness?
28: Yes.
25: This is too much. You know what they say? They say my beauty is not past compare. It's past its sell-by date. What?
28: I'm sorry.
25: That's right. Defend the cads, the mannerless yokels. This is the limit. And it's not just a question of insult. It's far worse than that.
28: Worse than that? What do you mean?
25: I mean the Captain Pugwash. Sure. That the photograph was taken here by a reporter from the temple. And he got in without a soul knowing. You let people use this house like a hotel.
28: Sure, hotel. What? The photograph? Let me see. Look! The cameras! The piano in the background! The photo was obviously taken during the TV broadcast.
25: Huh? So that's how they did it. It's all your fault. You should have better security, didn't I tell you? I wanted to be alone.
28: But don't you see, madam? He was the photographer. He didn't steal your emerald.
25: Ha! Davvero? Worse, Captain.
28: What?
25: He stole my reputation.
29: No one's about. Now's my chance. So, the photographer is eliminated from the proceedings. Perhaps then my pendulum is correct. Now, what's the Thompson's number? There we are.
6: Thompson the
29: P
6: is a pharmacist.
29: 7-3-2.
6: Hello, what's going on?
29: Hello.
6: Hello.
29: Goodness gracious, someone's on the line.
6: Hello, Professor Calculus. This is Thompson here.
29: Tintin.
6: No, Thompson.
29: Now listen here, Tintin. I'm about to phone the Thompsons and tell them some very interesting news.
6: Go on.
29: They're gone? Oh, dear. That's dreadful. You see, it obviously wasn't the photographer.
6: I know. That's why we're ringing.
29: I am not singing. I'm being serious. Though I am not accusing anyone, you understand? My pendulum, my ever-reliable pendulum, is pointing northeast in the direction of the gypsy camp.
6: Yes, they are the villains, not a shadow or doubt. You're a genius, Professor. We'll be over immediately.
29: Splendid. In the meantime, I'll call the Thompson.
25: Well,
7: the gypsies who are camping near Marlin's site at the time of the robbery are currently assisting police in their inquiry.
8: Our reporter for Radio Science went down to Marlin's spike and spoke to the officer in charge of the case.
9: And when we searched their caravans, we made a startling discovery.
29: Dotting the cover.
9: Not only did we discover a pair of scissors belonging to Signora Castafiore's maid, but in one of their caravans, we found a dressed up monkey. Obviously, the emerald could only have been stolen by a man climbing the wall, and that man has been found.
29: The monkey.
9: To be precise, our man is a monkey.
8: Naturally, the Romanists have completely denied all the allegations. Our reporter managed to get a few brief words as they were taken into custody.
12: Don't count! We deny all charges!
13: But what about the missing scissors? Miaka! Miaka, they were found in your caravan!
14: I found him in the
8: grass.
14: I was
8: saved
14: by the vitrine in the street.
8: I found him! Miaka, don't talk to them, please. All that's left now is for the Thompsons to discover the emerald. And for a couple like them, that should be child's play.
0: Poor gypsies. Still convinced they're innocent.
13: Scales. I'm beginning to feel like a fish.
0: Poor Mr. Wagner. And of course, the footprints. You know, Snowy, we might just have the crime to fit our suspect.
15: What have you found in the flower bed, Snowy?
30: Well, I wouldn't call it a shrub.
15: Well done, Snowy. Someone's hidden a ladder down here. But why outside this particular window? Well, since it's here, we'll make use of it. Hop onto my back.
30: Oh, why can't we use the door like everyone else?
15: Up we go. Through the window. Straight in two. Maritime Gallery. Well, well, well, Mr. Wagner. So that's your tape recorder. It's a playback of his own scales. What's it all in aid of?
4: I don't know, but could I get down now?
15: Well, Mr. Wagner, I aim to find out. First I'll put the ladder back, and then it's time to go into hiding. He's back. Can I give you a hand with that ladder?
4: No, thanks. I can make...
15: Good afternoon, Mr. Wagner.
4: It's the horses, you see. I'm a gambler. I have to find a way of disappearing now and then.
10: Oh, sounds like a shaggy dog story.
15: So, Mr. Wagner, did you disappear when the emerald was stolen?
4: No, it was playing the piano.
15: Of course you were. But when the lights went out, you stopped playing. It was a squeeze, admittedly, but you had time to rush upstairs and take the emerald.
4: But how did I know the lights were going to go out?
15: Because you're an opportunist. Or just plain desperate. You are a gambler, after all.
4: Listen, I may be a lot of things, but I'm not a thief. You must believe me.
15: So, how do you explain your footprints under Castafiore's window?
4: Oh, yes, those. But perhaps she thought she saw someone outside her window. I had to investigate. It may not so, but I have a great concern for her welfare.
15: I only to play the piano. Why should I trust you to tell the truth?
4: Well, of course, look at this photograph. Here in Tempo di Roma. It was taken after the lights went out. I'm in the background. It's a piano.
15: So, you are innocent.
10: Oh, drat. Let's put the dog amongst the pigeons.
15: Very well, Mr. Wagner. But I suggest in future you find another, less hazardous way of spending your money.
28: It's a blender!
11: Buongiorno, Captain Halfbaker. Oh, you're standing up.
28: Oh, good morning to you, Castafiore. The doctor's just taken off the plaster. Hmm? No idea how good it is to be on my own 2 feet again.
11: Oh, it grieves me to cloud your happiness, caro capitano. But I have a sad news for you.
28: What?
11: I must leave you tomorrow.
28: Oh, no.
11: They are clamoring for me at La Scala in Milano. I must sacrifice my happiness to their applause and leave without my precious little emerald. Oh, capitano. You terrible gypsy.
28: Listen. We'll do our best to find it,
11: senor. Now I must start the packing. Irma!
28: She's going. She's going. She's definitely going. This is my lucky day.
11: Did you say something, Captain Van Dyke?
28: This is my lucky day. This is my lucky day. My wheelchair's going away.
11: Oh, you are a big bambino.
15: And so, finally, the great day of departure arrived. The professor was in a particularly sentimental mood.
16: Dear lady, I beg you to accept these humble roses, the first of a new variety I have created. I have ventured to give them your beautiful name, Bianca.
11: Oh, they are exquisite. Let me embrace you. Arrivederci. Ciao, caro.
16: Goodbye, dear lady. Come back soon. I heard that, Haddock.
15: But it wasn't just her friends the Castafiore was leaving behind.
28: Oh, this time she's really gone. No more scales. No more Irma, my jewel.
17: Irma, my jewels!
28: Shut up!
17: Beans of Bisman, Barnacle!
28: Shut up!
18: No, Captain, it ain't my fault. No, it ain't your fault neither. You see, I had a touch of flu. Well, that's impossible. No. Maybe the beginning of next week. I was just checking my diary. Hello? Oh, he's hung up. They all can't understand these folk. Give themselves high blood pressure. That's what they'll do. Now then, let's have a nice listen to the wireless mouth, though, shall we?
19: Triumph, superlative, sublime, proclaimed the Italian breath. An ecstatic audience acclaimed the divine Castafiore's overwhelming performance in Rossini's La Gazza Ladra. But still, the nightingale mourns the loss of her most precious jewel. Police investigations continue in the Marlinspike area as the gypsies languish in jail. Was the monkey used to spirit away the magnificent gift of the Maharaja of Nepal?
1: Britain is still in the grip of a slithering.
15: Still that ridiculous idea of a thieving monkey. Who ever heard of an animal so well trained that it goes straight to a particular object?
2: Oh, how about me, for instance?
28: Talking of animals, do you know what that build is?
15: But great snakes, why not?
28: Well, I'm not yet.
15: There's no time to explain, Captain. Oh. I want you to phone the Thompsons and tell them to come over immediately. I'll meet you all at the tall poplar down by the street.
28: What's it all about, Tintin?
15: The emerald, Captain. The Castor Fiore emerald.
28: There's Snowy. By the tree. But where's Tintin?
3: He smells like a wild goose.
28: Yes.
3: To be precise, he smells like wild goose. I tell you, this time he's gone round the bend.
5: Hello, gentlemen.
28: What? Where?
3: Should I say, out of this tree?
5: Up here.
28: Blistering barnacles, what do you think up there, lad?
5: Get into the bottom of things, Captain.
3: This is me. It's a big game to play, young man.
5: Now, what have we here in this little nest?
28: Nest?
5: Ah, one thimble.
28: What?
5: One monocle.
28: What? That's my monocle.
5: And one large, green, sparkling emerald.
28: Tintin, you are a genius.
5: Here, catch.
28: No! Oh, okay, Tintin. What on earth suddenly made you think of a magpie?
15: Well, it's... You remember the name of the opera they mentioned on the radio?
28: Well, I don't know. Pizza or Ragazzi or something.
15: La Gazza Ladra. In other words, the thieving magpie. In the light dawn.
3: Yes, Mr. Yes, of course. What light?
15: I thought to myself, there's a Gazza Ladra somewhere around. But where? What about the spot where Miyaka found the scissors? They must have fallen from the robber's hiding place. So, I ran to look. And there was the nest. Well, that clears the gypsies.
3: Just our luck. The one time we managed to catch the culprits, they turned out to be innocent. It's really too bad.
5: It's been done on purpose.
3: Anyway, thanks to us, the emerald has turned up.
5: We've done it.
3: All we have to do is to turn ourselves on.
15: And so at last, the mystery of the Castor Fiore emerald was solved. As the summer drew to a close, only a few loose ends remained to be tied up.
20: Oh, sir. Good news. Mr. Bolt's been and fixed the step.
28: What? Oh, you're pulling my leg.
2: I hope not. You've just had that fixed.
28: Blistering barnacles, that's wonderful.
20: Indeed it is, sir.
28: And he's put a board across it. Give the mortar time to set. I expect he warned you.
15: No, he didn't, but it's quite obvious.
28: Well, maybe I'm just mentioning it for your own good. For heaven's sake, remember, don't put your foot on that step.
15: Right, Captain.
20: Indeed, sir.
28: For the next few days, you must step over it like that. You understand?
15: Yes, Captain.
20: Very good, sir.
28: You see, it's perfectly easy. You just have to think what you're doing. Who's that?
3: Oh, it is me again. I forgot to tell you.
28: Oh, Mr. Oh.
3: Yes, the builder you can trust.
28: Nice, as

0: shame. I just popped back to say, wait a day or two before using that step. Shame. A lovely bit of marble that was.
1: The Castafiore Emerald starred Lionel Jeffries as Captain Haddock, Andrew Sachs as Snowy, Richard Pierce as Tintin, Charles Kay as the Thompson Twins, Stephen Moore as Professor Calculus, and featured a special guest star appearance by Miriam Margolyes as Castafiore. It also starred Stephen Thorne as Nestor, Paul Panting as Risotto, and Una Beeson as Irma. The Adventures of Tintin by Hergé are dramatized by Simon Eastwood, the music is by Roger Lim, and the program produced by John York.

0: down.
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0: Well, it's a mild morning in May in the town of Summerfield, and the great Gildersleeve is in no hurry to get to the office. He and his nephew Leroy have inspected the daffodils, checked the three little blue eggs in the nest in the rose trellis, and are making their way back to the house in the dewy grass.
1: Beautiful morning, Leroy.
2: Yeah?
1: Spring is here.
2: Spring sprung a month ago.
1: Well, I'm just beginning to enjoy it. Look at this lawn, my boy. You'll have to get after it. Grass is getting pretty high. It's as long as your hair.
2: Yeah. Why don't we take it down to Floyd's barbershop and get it clipped?
1: Yes, yes.
2: Hey, there's Bronco just leaving the house.
1: Oh?
3: Goodbye, Marge.
4: Goodbye, darling.
1: Quite a couple.
4: Call me when you have a moment at the office.
3: Okay, honey.
4: And hurry home.
3: I will.
2: Why does he even bother to leave?
1: Now, Leroy.
5: Oh, hello, Mr. Gildersleeve.
1: Good morning, Bronco.
5: Hi, Leroy.
2: Hi.
5: Mr. Gildersleeve, may I have a word with you, please?
1: You bet. What is it?
5: Well, if you don't mind, let's step into the house.
1: You're all right. Come in, my boy. But why all the mystery?
5: Well, the 10th of May's coming up, Mr. Gildersleeve.
2: I get it. You want to borrow some money.
5: No, Leroy. I want to spend some.
1: Say, the 10th of May. It's your wedding anniversary, isn't it, Bronco?
5: Yeah, you're not just whistling Dixie.
6: Well, good morning, Mr. Bronco.
5: Oh, hello, Bertie.
2: Bronco came over to talk about the wedding anniversary, Bertie.
6: Ain't that nice? How's Miss Marjorie?
5: Oh, fine. And we want all of you over for an anniversary dinner, huh?
1: Well.
2: Gene.
5: Yeah, I only have one problem, though.
2: No food?
1: Leroy.
6: Don't you worry about that, Leroy. Bertie's going to be cutting up in the kitchen.
5: Yeah. No, my problem's what to give Marge on her anniversary.
1: Oh?
5: Mr. Gildersleeve, I wonder if you'll take the time to go over and tactfully find out what she'd like.
1: Well, I'll be glad to, Bronco. You want to surprise her. Is that the idea?
5: Yeah, that's right. I've been knocking myself out trying to think of something.
1: Well, you just leave everything to me.
5: Oh, thank you, Mr. Gildersleeve. Let me know as soon as you can.
1: Yeah, I'll take care of it right away. Goodbye, Bronco.
3: Goodbye, everybody.
2: Bye. You going over to see Marge before you go to the office, Unc?
1: No, Leroy, I have to give this some thought. I'm not going to take this assignment lightly. Now, let me see. What would Marjorie like?
2: Why don't you go over and find out?
1: Quietly, or I'm thinking. She has a cedar chest. Do you have any ideas, Bertie?
6: Bertie wouldn't take it on herself to select Miss Marjorie's anniversary present. Why don't you go over there and get a clue?
1: Well, Bronco wants this to be a surprise. How can she be more surprised than if I don't even ask her what she wants?
2: Oh, brother.
1: Besides, let's remember that I raised Marjorie. Who knows better than I what she would like?
2: Marjorie?
1: Leroy, let's not tell me how to run somebody else's affairs.
2: Okay. What a character.

0: Yes, sir. This is much better than going over to Marjorie's and fishing for ideas. Well, I practically tell her what she's going to get. I wonder if Peavy has anything she might like. Hello, Peavy.
1: Hello, Mr. Gildersleeve. What can I do for you this morning?
0: Well, I just want to look around, Peavy.
1: Well, I can't charge you for that.
0: I'm looking for a little anniversary present for Bronco to give Marjorie.
1: Very well.
0: Pretty important, Peavy. Bronco turned everything over to me.
1: You're going to pay for it, too?
0: No. I'm just going to pick out something for her.
1: Well, it's a good idea to remember wedding anniversaries.
0: You bet.
1: Last year, I forgot to give Mrs. Peavy something, and I was embarrassed when she gave me something.
0: Oh, what'd she give you?
1: She gave me a bawling out for not giving her something.
0: Oh, my goodness. Sorry, Peavy.
1: It was my own fault. How I could ever forget the day I married Mrs. Peavy, I'll never know.
0: No, Peavy, I'll bet it was one of the happiest days of your life.
1: Well, no, I wouldn't say that.
0: What?
1: It was a terrible day. When we left the Parsons, it was snowing.

0: I'll bet it was one of the happiest days of your life.
1: Well, no, I wouldn't say that.
2: What?
1: It was a terrible day. When we left the Parsons, it was snowing. The road was icy. The horse jumped the traces. A wheel came off the buckboard and dumped Mrs. Peavy in my lap before I even carried her across the threshold.
0: Gee, and you forgot that?
1: Well, that was many years ago. Now, what are we going to do about margarine?
0: I don't see anything in here.
1: I'm afraid I don't have much that would be suitable for Marjorie's anniversary. Has she dropped any hints?
0: Well, last Christmas, she suggested I give her something for the house.
1: How did she like that carpet sweeper?
0: Great. Bronco says she talks about it all the time.
1: You don't say.
0: Yeah, let's see. There's plenty of lamps and tables. I need something unusual. I don't... Say, Marjorie always admired that grandfather's clock of Judge Hooker's.
1: That's unusual. As I recall, the judge has been using it for a platter.
0: Yeah.
1: Only clock I know that uses ivy for hand.
0: Now, Peavy, it works. Marjorie would be fascinated with it. What do you think?
1: It might keep good time if she doesn't forget to water it.
0: Yes, yes. I wonder if Bronco is in his office. Bronco!
3: Come in.
0: Bronco, your worries are over. I know exactly what Marjorie wants for her anniversary.
4: Oh, wonderful. What does she want?
0: Do you know that old grandfather's clock Judge Hooker has?
4: Yeah. What does she want?
0: That's it.
4: Oh, well, it's a good thing I called you in on this, Mr. Gildersleeve. I never would have thought of that clock.
0: Sure, for years. Every time we've gone to Judge Hooker's for dinner, Marjorie's admired that clock.
4: Live and learn. What else can I buy for Marge?
0: What do you mean?
4: Well, I'd plan to spend about $20, and that clock couldn't cost that much.
0: Bronco, I'll be lucky if I get it for $20. They say the judge turned down $30 from the Colonial Daughters of America.
4: Oh? Well, did George Washington sleep in it?
0: Bronco, just give me the $20.

0: Well, you're in luck, Leroy. I see the judge is home.
1: Do I have to go in, Unc?
0: I want you to help me carry the clock to our house.
1: What if the judge won't sell it?
0: You just watch me, my boy. I'll give you a lesson in bargaining. I know how to clip the old goat.
2: Well, Gilda and Leroy, come in.
0: Yeah, thank you, Judge.
3: Hi.
2: I'm honored to have you, but to what am I indebted for this visit?
0: Oh, no particular reason, Horace. I just dropped in to chat with an old friend.
1: I thought you came to buy...
0: Leroy. Let me do the chatting.
2: Well, I'm not of the school that teaches little boys should be seen and not heard. What do we talk about, Leroy?
1: Ask Unc.
0: Judge, I just noticed your old clock over there. When are you going to get rid of it?
2: Gilda, that's an heirloom. By the way, it needs winding.
0: I'd only say this to a good friend, Judge, but it dates you. You should get rid of it.
2: Oh, balderdash. Leroy, would you like to wind it?
1: Sure, how do I do it?
2: Just grab the chain and yank like ringing a bell.
1: Okay. Paddle station!
2: Well done, Leroy. Now it's wound until the weight works up to the top again.
1: That's me. This isn't a bad old clock, Unc.
0: Well, what good is a clock if it doesn't keep time? Look, it's 3 o'clock and it only struck twice. Oh, my goodness. Judge, what do you take for it? I'll give you $20.
2: No. Why should I sell it to you?
1: Ah, come on, Unc. We'll get something else for Marge.
0: Well...
2: Do you want the clock for Marjorie?
0: Well, it's Bronco and Marjorie's wedding anniversary, Judge, and she always admired it.
2: Well?
0: It's Bronco who wants to give her the clock, Horace. I'm just handling it for him.
2: Well, if Bronco wants to present it to his lady fair, I'll sell it.
0: Good, Judge.
2: I recall the day they were wed. A lovely young couple exchanging their vows at high noon.
0: Shall we take the clock out the front way?
2: Marjorie in white coming down the aisle, Bronco in blue standing at the altar. Oh, promise me that someday you and I...
1: Give him the $20, Unc. Let's get out of here.
0: You open the hall closet door.

0: Bertie, we'll put it in there.
1: Yes, sir.
0: Now, let it down easy, Leroy. We'll stand it in the corner.
1: Okay.
0: Quiet, clock. Yeah, there we are. Isn't that a beauty, Bertie?
2: Yes, sir. Playing a trick on somebody, Mr. Gilfleet?
0: Bertie, this is Marjorie's anniversary present from Bronco.
3: You spoofing.
1: I thought he was kidding, too.
0: Nonsense. I happen to know this is just what Marjorie wants. Let's close the closet door, Bertie. She should drop in. I don't want her to see.
3: Yes, sir, but if she comes anywhere near the house, she'll hear it ticking.
1: She'll think it's a bomb and run back home.
0: All right, have your fun. I think I'll go over to Marjorie's and let her know she's in for a surprise.
3: Yes, sir.
0: She'll be delighted with the clock. Of course, I'll have to be careful she doesn't guess what she's getting. Well, there's Marjorie's on the front porch. Marjorie!
4: Oh, Auntie, I was just about to come over.
0: Oh? Getting everything ready for your anniversary tomorrow?
4: Isn't it exciting?
0: Yeah. Let's sit down here in the steps and talk about it.
4: Oh, good. Give me a chance to rest a minute.
0: By the way, I suppose you're wondering what Bronco is going to give you.
4: Well, I try not to think about it.
0: Good girl. I imagine it's hard not to think about, though.
4: Uh-huh.
0: What have you thought about?
4: Well, it could be a dressing gown. It could be a little pearl necklace.
0: Oh, you're way off.
4: Oh?
0: I happen to know what you're getting. But don't try to pry it out of me.
4: Oh, all right, Unky, I won't.
0: Aren't you interested?
4: Well?
0: Bronco and I put a lot of thought to this.
4: Oh, he talked it over with you?
0: Talked it over? I'm the one who picked it out.
4: You're just dying to give me a hint, aren't you?
0: Well, no, but now that you ask for one. What is it that has a face, two hands, and is all wound up?
4: Is it a wristwatch?
0: You couldn't wear this one on your wrist. I could hardly carry it on my back. Marjorie, when we all go to Judge Hooker's for chicken fricassee, what do you want most?
4: To go back home?
0: No, Marjorie, let's not be facetious. If you must know, I'm talking about that grandfather's clock of his.
4: You mean Bronco is getting me something like that?
0: Well, you always tell the judge how much you like it.
4: I don't want to hurt his feelings. What else can I say when he points out his relics?
0: You wouldn't really like it?
4: Well, Unky, it doesn't go with my furniture. You say you picked out my gift?
0: Well?
4: You decided what Bronco should give me?
0: Well?
4: Why didn't somebody ask me for suggestions?
0: Marjorie, I wouldn't be that obvious.
4: Well, if Bronco shows up with Judge Hooker's old clock on my wedding anniversary...
0: Yeah, wait a minute, Marjorie. I didn't say that was it. Surely you don't think I'm silly enough to pick up Judge Hooker's old clock. Oh, I wonder who opened the closet door.

0: The great Gildersleeve will be back in just a minute. 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Well, Bronco asked the great Gildersleeve to find out what Marjorie wanted for an anniversary present. Of course, if he had consulted his niece, he wouldn't have ended up with an old grandfather's clock.
1: Oh, how do I get into these things?
2: You jump into them.
1: Well, I thought she'd like the clock.
2: You should have asked her. Bertie and I told you were making a mistake.
1: Yeah, I know.
2: But you wouldn't take our advice.
1: Yes, yes.
3: Leroy, this ain't no calamity for Mr. Gildersleeve.
1: It isn't?
3: No, sir. I've seen you dig deeper holes than this for yourself and crawl out.
1: Well, I'm not particularly concerned. I'll just go to Bronco and explain things.
2: How?
1: Well, I'll just go to him and tell him. I'll say, Bronco?
2: Yeah?
1: I'll say, well, like Bertie says, I've crawled out of deeper holes than this.
2: You're crawling all right.
1: At least I found out one thing. I found something she doesn't want.
4: Ah, get it!
1: All right, Bertie.
2: What if that's Bronco, Unc?
1: Gee, I hope not.
5: Good afternoon, Bertie.
4: Isn't Judge come in?
1: Hey, it's Judge Hooker.
2: Yeah, you've got some explaining to do to him, haven't you?
3: Miss Gildersleeve, it's Judge.
5: Hello, Gilda. Leroy.
2: Hi.
1: Hello, Judge.
5: I thought I'd stop by and see if you got here safely with the clock.
1: Yes, we made it, Judge.
5: And I wanted to be sure that you knew what kind of plant food the clock uses.
1: Plant food?
3: You got to feed that thing?
5: Plant food for the vines, Bertie.
3: Yes, sir. Bertie's seen clocks you have to wind and clocks that run by electricity, but Bertie never saw a clock you have to feed.
5: It does have its humorous aspect, doesn't it?
2: Unc doesn't think so.
5: Gildy, when you take the clock to Marjorie, take along this package of peat moss and mix in a tablespoonful...
1: Judge, about the clock.
5: Yeah?
1: You'll be happy to know you're going to get it back.
5: What?
2: Marge doesn't want it.
1: Leroy.
5: She doesn't, Gildy?
1: Well, it seems it doesn't fit in with her house furnishings.
5: That's quite true. And while I'd be happy for Marjorie to have it, I'll be equally happy to have it back.
1: Good.
2: There it goes.
5: Best clock I ever owned. It's kept almost perfect time for 30 years. 5 o'clock, right on the nose. Why, you...
1: 5 o'clock, did you say, Judge?
5: Gildy, what have you done to my clock?
1: Nothing, Horace.
5: But it keeps striking. It's out of whack.
1: Yeah, I was very careful bringing it home, Judge.
2: Yeah, he didn't even kick it when he dropped it on his toe.
5: Dropped it? Why, Gildy...
1: You watch it, Judge. Put down that bag of peat moss.

0: Marjorie's upset. The judge is upset. Now I have to go back and face Bronco. Yeah, I'll just tell him that luckily I learned she changed her mind. I don't have to tell him the clock never entered her mind. Gildersleeve, you're pretty foxy.
1: Come in.
0: Hello, Bronco, my boy.
2: Oh, hello, Mr. Gildersleeve. I was just about to phone you to see if you have everything set.
0: Well.
2: Did you get the clock?
0: Yes, I got it.
2: Mr. Gildersleeve, you're a genius. I knew I could depend on you to find the perfect gift for Marge without her even suspecting what you were up to.
0: Well, the situation has changed slightly since I last talked to you.
2: Oh?
0: Margie doesn't want the clock.
2: Well, how do you know she doesn't?
0: Yeah, I found out. Bronco, you know how women are.
2: How are they?
0: Well, they changed their minds. After I went to all the trouble of buying the clock and went over to tell her...
2: You told her what I was giving her?
0: Well, how do you think I found out she didn't want it?
2: Yeah, but when you talked to her earlier, she said she did want it.
0: Well, she didn't exactly say she wanted it.
2: Well, then why did you have me buy the clock?
0: Because I thought she wanted it.
2: Mr. Gildersleeve, did you try to find out what she wanted?
0: Well, like I say, I thought I knew.
2: Well, then you never did talk to Marge.
0: Well, I didn't want to give it away.
2: So you bought the clock and then went over and gave it away.
0: Well, that's one way of putting it.
2: Yeah, well, how else would you put it?
0: Well, now let's see.
2: Mr. Gildersleeve, perhaps I shouldn't have troubled you in the first place. If you'll kindly give me my
0: $20. $20? I don't happen to have it with me.
2: Didn't the judge give it to you?
0: Oh, he's going to. Right after I have his clock fixed.
2: That's all right, Mr. Gildersleeve. No, don't worry about it. It's really my fault. I shouldn't have asked you to do it in the first place.
0: You shouldn't?
2: I should have asked Leroy.
0: Now everybody's mad at me.

0: Hello, Peavy.
1: Hello, Mr. Gildersleeve. What can I do for you?
2: I'm already done for, Peavy.
1: Now, Jack?
2: Marjorie doesn't like the clock. But I was only trying to help Bronco out, and now they're both upset with me.
1: You're doing too.
2: Judge Hooker's mad at me, too, just because I broke his clock.
1: He gave you the works, did he?
2: All right, Peavy.
1: That was a little witticism, Mr. Gildersleeve. Clock, works.
2: Yeah, I'm in no mood for witticisms.
1: Well, I guess I wasted it, then. No telling how long it'll be before another fellow comes in here who's broken the works in his clock.
2: Peavy, I must say you're not very sympathetic.
1: Yes, I am, Mr. Gildersleeve. I've always felt sorry for you.
2: Well, it just doesn't pay to do things for people. Not even my own family appreciates me.
1: Yes, they do.
2: No, they don't. Hey, isn't that Marjorie and Bronco parking outside?
1: Maybe it is.
2: By George, I'll bring them around. I'll threaten not to go to their anniversary dinner tonight.
1: How do you know they're going to ask you?
2: They've already asked me.
1: Here they come.
2: Yes, sir. I'll just play hard to get.
3: All right, Mr. Peavy.
4: Hello, Mr. Peavy.
1: Yeah, hello, Bronco, Marjorie.
4: Unky.
5: Hello, Mr. Gildersleeve.
2: Hello.
5: Mr. Peavy, we'd like a gallon carton of vanilla ice cream for our anniversary party, please.
1: Very well.
4: We'll see you over home about 6, Unky.
2: I might not be able to make it tonight, Marjorie.
4: Oh?
5: Well, what's the matter, Mr. Gildersleeve?
2: Well, I sort of have a previous engagement.
4: But, Unky...
2: You won't miss me.
5: Oh, we were looking forward to seeing you and Leroy and Bertie.
2: No, don't beg me.
5: Oh, we don't want to force you.
1: Mr. Gildersleeve, I'd cancel my other engagement. Never had one.
2: Phoebe, I know what I'm doing.
1: Well, here's your ice cream, Bronco.
5: Oh, thank you, Mr. Phoebe.
4: Unky, I'm surprised you'd make other plans on our anniversary.
2: Well, I've been told I do surprising things.
5: Well, if you decide you can make it, Mr. Gildersleeve, there'll be a place for you.
2: Well, don't count on it.
4: I'm sorry, Unky. Let's go, Bronco.
2: Marjorie?
4: Yes?
2: It would put me out quite a bit, but perhaps I could switch my engagements, since you insist.
4: Oh, we wouldn't want to put you out, Unky.
5: No, come on, Marge.
2: Yeah, well, since I won't be seeing you, happy anniversary.
4: Thanks, Unky.
6: Yeah, thanks a lot.
2: They left me dangling, Peavy, on the end of a limb.
1: You're not dangling. You just sawed it off.

0: I guess everybody's over at Marjorie's for the big doings. Well, I'll turn off the lights and they'll think I've left the house. And I'll raise the shade and sit by the window where I can watch them. I don't have anything else to do. Oh, darn window shade. Oh, well. Hey, I can see them through Marjorie's dining room window. They're at the table. Yeah, I could be over there with my little family if I hadn't tried to mastermind the anniversary. Gildersleeve, you're just an old Budinsky. And now you're paying for it. Yeah. Look over there. Those happy faces. Leroy stowing it away. Margie and Bronco making sheep eyes at each other. Who's that?
1: Miss Gildersleeve, are you here?
0: Bertie.
1: I thought you'd like a plate from the anniversary dinner.
0: Well, that was very thoughtful of you, Bertie. How'd you know I'd be here?
1: Mr. Gildersleeve, I knew you wouldn't go any place on the children's anniversary.
0: Well.
2: Aunt!
0: Leroy.
2: I brought you some ice cream.
0: Oh, thank you. Little Leroy.
2: Unky!
3: Hey, why didn't somebody turn on the lights?
0: Marjorie, Bronco.
2: I'll get them.
3: Oh, that's better. Thought you might like some hot coffee, Mr. Gildersleeve.
0: Great.
4: We want you to cut our anniversary cake.
0: Me?
3: Yeah. Didn't Bertie bake a wonderful cake?
1: Thank you, sir.
2: How do we know till we eat it? Cut it, Unc.
0: Yes, indeed. This is a great honor.
4: We waited dinner for you, Unky, thinking you'd come over.
0: Well, I wasn't very hungry until now. What a fine anniversary.

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1: Right, George, it was a fine anniversary, Leroy.
2: Yeah, plenty to eat and everything.
1: Well, you sleepy, my boy? You'd better run along home and go to bed.
2: Okay. No telling when Marjorie and Bronco will be back.
1: Well, they wanted to wind up their anniversary dancing at the Crystal Room. Fine young couple, Leroy.
2: Yeah.
1: Before they left, they had a lot of nice things to say about me, didn't they?
2: Yeah, Bronco surprised me. He said you were like a father to him.
1: Yeah. Marjorie gave me a big hug and a kiss. Yeah, I'll never forget tonight. They said they couldn't do without me.
2: Who else could they get to sit with the twins?
1: Leroy.
2: But gosh, Uncle, you'll be up practically all night getting them watered, checking them, keeping them covered while Marge and Bronco are out dancing.
1: My boy, when you're old enough to have grandchildren, you'd rather sit home with them than be out kicking up your own heels. Good night, folks.

0: The Great Gildersleeve is played by Willard Waterman. The show is written by John Elliott and Andy White. That is partially transcribed. Included in the cast are Walter Tetley, Lillian Randolph, Earl Ross, Mary Lee Robb, Dick Crenna, and Dick LeGrand. Musical compositions by Jack Meekin. 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
2: I'm the Comic Weekly Man, the jolly Comic Weekly Man, and I'm here to read the funnies to you happy boys and honeys. Yes, boys and girls, it's Comic Weekly time, and here I come right into your house to bring a little fun and happiness. Right out of the pages of Puck the Comic Weekly, straight into your living room, your friend, the Comic Weekly Man, the jolly Comic Weekly Man. Hello, hello, hello.
3: Hello, hello, hello.
2: Well, little Miss Honey, how are you today?
3: Oh, I'm just fine. And I've been having a wonderful time.
2: Doing what?
3: Sliding in the snow.
2: Oh, isn't that fun?
3: Yes. We had the first snowstorm, and I've been sliding, sliding, sliding.
2: Well, I went skating the other day, and I went sliding, sliding, sliding, too.
3: Are you a good skater?
2: Oh, very good. When I don't skate on my feet, I skate on my bottom. Just sliding, sliding, sliding.
3: Isn't that funny?
2: Well, it wasn't funny to me when I slipped and landed kabunk.
3: Well, I know, but I bet you everybody else thought it was funny.
2: Yes, they did.
3: Well, now let's see what funny things happen in the funny.
2: Puck the Comic Weekly?
3: Yes.
2: Very well, I'll read that in just a moment. But before I do, let's listen to this nice man. Now, here we go with Puck the Comic Weekly. And on top of the first page, Hop Along Cassidy.
3: Magic words for the music, please.
2: Very well, my lady. Six guns blazing as he thunders along. Give us music for Hop Along. Hoppy has learned that a man named Meeker has been smuggling rifles to the Indians. Accompanied by a marshal from Pike's Landing, the trail has led him to a logging camp where a crew of men have been secreting rifles in hollowed-out logs which have been set down the river. Hoppy had gone up to the logging camp alone to investigate. When he doesn't get back to join them, California, Lucky, and the marshal become impatient. California says,
4: "Hey, what in thunder's keeping Hoppy up at that logging camp all this time?"
2: The marshal replies,
5: "Well, let's get up there and find out."
2: As they get to the top of the hill, last picture top row, they see the logging crew preparing to leave. The marshal calls,
5: "Hey, wait!"
2: Shot is his answer. The marshal and California duck behind a tree. The men ride off. Lucky sees one of them still on foot and goes after him. The man turns on him and a hand-to-hand fight ensues. Lucky's getting the worst of it. His opponent gives him a clip on the jaw, knocking him down, and then draws his gun. But before he can pull the trigger, the marshal drops him. Last picture, second row, Lucky looks at the man on the ground in front of him and says,
6: "Gee, thanks, Marshal. I thought he had me."
2: The marshal replies,
5: "Well, he can't tell us anything, and the others got away."
2: Meanwhile, first picture, bottom row, a short distance away, the escaped crooks pause alongside the river, where the logs are floating past. The leader says to his men,
7: "Well, there goes our last delivery. Head for town. We got to report to Meeker before Iron Claw's renegades stage their attack on Pike's Landing."
2: Farther downstream, the logs float around the bend. And there, Black John and the Indian chief, Iron Claw, watch as the Indian braves wade out into the river, grab the logs and pull them into a backwash. And then the logs are pushed into a cave, and the tops taken off. As one of the logs is opened, they find within a man, bound hand and foot. The chief exclaims,
5: "That not rifles."
2: Black John exclaims gleefully,
8: "Veteran rifles. It's Cassidy."
3: Oh, isn't that terrible? Now Hoppy is delivered into Black John's hands, and it looks like he's all tied up so Black John can do what he wants to with him.
2: Yes, it doesn't look very good for Hoppy.
3: And all the other crooks have escaped, too, and now there's so many of them, I don't see how the marshal can ever catch them with just Lucky in California.
2: No, but we'll find out now next week whether they'll discover what happened to Hoppy. Now?
3: Well, now, let's turn over the page and see if Prince Val is on page 3 like always.
2: All right, over the page we go. And you were right. Here he is on page 3 like always.
3: And this, I'm so anxious to find out about because you remember that Boltar, that sea pirate, had been out in a, put in a dungeon because he broke the rules of the new treaty.
6: Yes, and Tilikum, Alita's maid, had rescued him and set him free.
3: Yes, and then Boltar thought that she must love him because of that, and so he kidnapped her and he took her along with him in a boat down to the sea.
6: And when he turned her loose on board his ship, she snatched a knife from his belt to attack him.
3: Yes, and that was very strange behavior. The first she lets him go, and then he kidnaps her because he thinks she loves him, and then she wants to kill him. You know, I don't understand this. Let's see what happens next.
6: Very well, here we go with Prince Valiant and the Days of King Arthur. Hecate, Breckate, Grey Malkin, and Quince. Music romantic for a fair, fair prince. Tilikum slashes at Boltar with his knife. He thrusts up his hand, and his wrist is cut. He lets out a yell.
7: Arr!
6: And then she turns, leaping like a deer, and disappears into the sea. Last picture top row, Boltar, clasping his bleeding wrist and bellowing like a maddened bull, sends two swimmers to bring her back.
7: Still there! Into her water there! Bring her back!
6: In a second, two men are in the water. They quickly capture Tilikum and bring her back to the ship. A moment later, first picture, second row, Tilikum stands before Boltar, dripping wet. Boltar shouts at her.
7: You are mine! Understand? Mine!
6: Tilikum folds her arms, and she tells him that her tribe gave her to the Sun Woman, who is Alita, to care for the fair god Prince Arn, and she serves only them. Boltar gives orders to his men, and she's locked in the cabin.
7: Back over the cabin and lock her.
6: Then orders are given for the ship to be cast off.
7: Prepare to cast off!
6: But before the ship can get underway, smoke is seen pouring from the cabin door, last picture, second row. Tilikum has found a way to set fire to the ship. Boltar shouts,
7: "Enter the cavern! Put fire that fire, quick! Fire!"
6: Quickly, the door is broken through. And Tilikum is dragged from the suffocating smoke, first picture, bottom row. Left lying on deck, while the men quickly haul water from the sea and try to stop the fire. For a while, Tilikum lies on the deck perfectly still. And then, when no one is watching, she gets to her feet and, like a fleeting shadow, leaps into the water and is gone. By the time she's noticed, she has swum close to shore, and it is too late to bring her back. Last picture, down from the cliffs come King Agwar's horsemen, who have been sent to recapture Boltar. Boltar growls an order, and the ship moves toward the windy sea as he sadly watches Tilikum swimming to shore and out of his life.
3: Oh, she certainly fooled him, didn't she?
6: Yes, that was a mighty temperamental woman.
3: Yes, that was a mighty temperamental woman.
6: Yes.
3: What does temperamental mean?
6: Well, it means she's got a temper and that she can't be controlled.
3: Oh, well, she certainly showed Boltar that he couldn't handle her.
6: Yes, you bet. Well, next week we'll find out if Tilikum gets back home all right.
3: Yes, and maybe we'll find out more about Arf and that girl that he loves.
6: Yes, maybe we will. Now?
3: Well, now I'm very anxious to find out whether Flash Gordon succeeds in getting away from the Queen of Mars.
6: Oh, yes, I remember. Last week, Flash had succeeded in capturing the Queen, and he had gotten aboard his own rocket ship.
3: But when he turned the switch to take off, he found out that the Martians had fixed the ship so that it couldn't run.
6: Yes, all the rocket tubes had been removed.
3: And then the Queen told Flash that he was her prisoner again, and I'm anxious to see what'll happen.
6: Very well, let's go over to the very last page of the first section. The very last page of the first section, and here we go with Flash Gordon. A digga digga doon doon saskamatash. Let's have music for heroic Flash. His escape from Mars foiled when Queen Menta's rocket port guards removed the atom fuel from his spaceship. Flash is once again a prisoner of the Martians. Menta curtly orders the little band of Earth people to follow her as she heads for a parked air car. They settle in the car, obeying her, settle down, and the car takes off. To their surprise, Menta flies her captives on a tour of her well-guarded military bases. She mocks them and tells them that the reason for this is so they report to Earth that their puny planet Earth is at her mercy any time she chooses to conquer it. Last picture, top row. They enter a huge arsenal. Manta asks them if they noticed the omnivore on guard outside. She sees Flash doesn't know what she's talking about, so she hands Flash a plastic case with a small, ugly-looking animal inside. She tells him that that's an omnivore, and that they eat wood, metal, and everything except the secret plastic which they're stored in. The omnivores stored in the arsenal are shrunk and frozen for space travel. And she asks them to think what the omnivores could do to the planet Earth. First picture, bottom row. Link, startled at the thought, drops one of the plastic tubes with a strange animal inside. Instantly, the omnivore springs to fierce, hungry life, growing larger with every breath. Manta shouts at him to run, that the omnivore is a man-eater. In a moment, the omnivore is a large, huge dragon. The last picture, thrashing wildly, the freed omnivore lunges against the stockpile of plastic containers, loosing a horde of hungry beasts. The enraged space dragon leaps toward Dale. Flash blasts away at him, but the rays hardly dent the monster's armored scales. Nearer and nearer he comes to Dale, his huge mouth opening, revealing huge tusks and a darting, poisonous tongue. Yes, it certainly is, as huge as a dragon.
3: Yes, and just think, all kinds of them will be turned loose now because that one has knocked over the containers holding the other.
6: Yes, Flash is really in danger.
3: I can't wait to see if they get away all right.
6: Well, we'll find out about that next week. But now it's time for Dagwood and Blondie.
3: Oh, yes, and here they are on the first page of the second section.
6: So we won't tarry, let's be merry with Dagwood and Blondie. Ramapow, ramazum, zim zam zombie. Conjure me music for Dagwood and Blondie. Dagwood and Blondie are out shopping to buy Blondie a new hat. As they stop in front of the millinery store, Blondie tells Dagwood to come in the shop with her. Dagwood says plaintively,
9: "Oh, please, please don't make me go in there. I'll wait outside. I get awfully nervous in women's shops. You go by yourself. I'll wait out here."
6: So Blondie goes in the shop by herself. Dagwood leans up against the front of the shop, smoking his pipe, and he says cheerfully, last picture top row,
9: "I can just stand and watch the people go by the hour."
6: At that moment, a lady comes down the street. She passes in front of Dagwood, about to go in the store. Suddenly, a crook makes a leap for her, snatches her purse, and dashes off down the street, first picture next row.
9: "Stop, puppy!"
6: Dagwood, seeing this, dashes after the crook. And a second later, three policemen come running up. The lady shouts,
9: "Quick, officer! That man stole my purse!"
6: And down the street, the policemen go. Last picture, second row, Dagwood catches up with the thief, makes a flying tackle at him, and brings him to the sidewalk. As the thief lies there stunned, first picture, third row, Dagwood picks up the purse and starts back to the lady with it. Suddenly, the three policemen come dashing around the corner. They see Dagwood with the purse in his hand. And he says,
9: "Oh, here's your purse, lady. Hey! Hey, let me go! Hey, let me go!"
7: "You're under arrest, you!"
6: As they throttle Dagwood, last picture, third row, the lady runs up and says,
9: "Oh, officers, officers, you've made a horrible mistake. That's not the thief."
6: The policemen get up and walk off, ashamed of themselves for having made such a mistake. The lady puts her arms around Dagwood, first picture, bottom row. And she says,
9: "My hero, I'll repay you for recovering my purse with a big kiss."
6: Dagwood growls,
9: "Hey, lady, don't, my wife's in that shop."
6: And he tears himself away and dashes into the store. Last picture, he tiptoes over to a chair and sits down like a little boy who has come into school late. Blondie turns around and asks if he got bored waiting outside. Dagwood just looks at the floor, shy as a violet, and says, "Nothing."
3: Wasn't that funny? Dagwood got so bashful because the lady gave him a kiss for being a hero that he decided to go into the shop after all.
6: Yes, and doesn't he look silly sitting in that tiny chair with his eyes cast down that way?
3: Yes.
6: Well, now what?
3: Oh, look, here's Roy Rogers underneath Dagwood.
6: And we'll read that in just a moment. But first, here's that nice man again with something interesting to say. Now here we go again with Puck the Comic Weekly. And at the bottom of the first page of the second section, Roy Rogers, King of the Cowboys.
3: Magic words for the music, please.
6: Very well, my lady. A yip-hi-yo. Now here we go with Roy and Trigger. A yip-hi-yo.

0: Roy had delivered Mr. Norton and Carp Mallory to jail and was saying goodbye to his friend Jack Spratt when he heard a voice he remembered. It turned out to be Doleful Hawkins, who was sad about everything. Roy discovers that Doleful has had a job guarding cattle on the railroad. He tells Roy that since he's taken the job, he's had nothing but trouble, that a carload of steers had disappeared. Roy, who is taking the same train, leads Trigger aboard one of the cars, third picture. He says to Doleful,
1: "Hey, you know, Doleful, if Al Hoots can steal one car at a time, why not grab the whole train?"
0: Doleful replies,
2: "Yeah, we're working up to that, Roy. Glad to have you along on this trip, but it won't do no good."
0: Last picture, top row, sometime later, the train passes through a mountain gap. Roy, still thinking over the problem of the stolen carload of steers, is saying to Doleful,
1: "You know, my guess, Doleful, is that somebody's got a grudge against the line, or rustlers aim to steal beef on the hoof before it reaches the South Gap shipping center."
0: Doleful looks out and says,
2: "We're slowing down for Fargo Tunnel. Watch out for trouble."
0: And Doleful is right. For unseen by the engineer or anyone on the train, first picture bottom row, a gloved hand parts the bushes above the tunnel, and a cluster of explosives dangles over the spot the train must pass. As the train comes out of the tunnel, the hand drops the explosives into the smokestack. Last picture, the mountain air is split by a terrific explosion that blows the engine apart and the train off the track. So do I. It's a lucky thing he was riding farther back in the train and not in the engine car, or he would have been.
3: Oh, those crooks wrecked the train so they could get the cattle, didn't they?
0: I think that's it. We'll find out more about it next week. Now?
3: Oh, now it must be time for Alice in Wonderland. I'm so anxious to read her.
0: All right, let's turn over the page and see if she's...
3: Here she is, on page 3 of the second section.
0: Yes, here she is.
3: And I'm anxious to read about this because you remember Alice had come to the garden of the ugly queen.
0: And the queen was going to play a game of croquet. The Cheshire Cat hooked the mallet under her skirt.
3: And then when she swung, she tripped herself into a big, big heap. And oh, she was angry.
0: Yeah, she was so angry that she blamed Alice for it. And she's holding a trial to sentence Alice.
3: But before, you remember, she wanted to chop off her head. I hope that won't happen now.
0: Well, let's read right now and find out. So here we go with Alice in Wonderland. Say the magic words with me.
3: And now for a story that gets curiouser and curiouser.
0: Alice in Wonderland. So music, sir. Music.

0: The day of the trial has come. The queen sits on her throne, high, high above Alice, who stands in the prisoner's dock with a card guard beside her. The queen looks at tiny Alice and says,
1: "No! Are you ready for sentence?"
0: Alice exclaims tremulously,
2: "A sentence? But there must be a verdict first."
0: The queen thunders,
1: "Sentence first, verdict afterwards."
0: Alice looks hopefully into the jury box where all the strange birds of Wonderland sit. But not one in that strange jury speaks up for her. They just listen intently as the curious trial goes on. The queen bangs the table, about to sentence Alice. And then, Alice finds, last picture top row, the two pieces of magic mushroom in her apron. Hopefully, she pops both into her mouth. And she exclaims,
2: "Oh, I'm growing! I'm growing!"
0: And first picture bottom row, Alice is so huge, she towers above the queen. And she shakes her finger in the queen's face and says,
2: "Your Majesty, you're just a pompous, bad-tempered tyrant."
0: But there were two pieces of mushroom. And the mushroom works both ways. And the next instant, Alice is shrinking again. And she becomes smaller and smaller and smaller.
2: Oh.
0: And finally, she is back to her same tiny size. And the queen towers above her again. The queen looks down at Alice and roars,
1: "Yes? What were you saying, my dear?"
0: Alice looks around in fear as the card guards close in on her, third picture bottom row. And then the queen roars,
1: "Off with her head!"
0: And before the guards can seize her, Alice hurls herself through the swarming cards in a desperate dash for freedom.
2: Oh, I hope she escapes, because that queen is very cruel to punish her for something she didn't do.
0: You're quite right. Alice wasn't to blame for what happened to the queen.
2: No, and it's wrong to punish somebody for something somebody else did.
0: That's right. But we'll find out what happened if Alice escapes next week. Now?
2: Oh, now it's time for Dick's Adventures.
0: Yes, so let's turn to the very, very last page. The last page. And there he is.
2: Yes, and I'm anxious to read this because Dick's in the early days of America.
0: Yes, with Captains Lewis and Clark, who are going to start a new expedition going into the undiscovered, unexplored Wild West.
2: And last week, they started off on a big boat going down the river. And I'm anxious to find out about this because they're going to go through wild Indian country, aren't they?
0: Yes, so let's find out about that now. Here we go with Dick's Adventures. Say the magic words with me.
2: Riggedy pack, kazak, kazik.
0: Let's have music for Adventurous Dick. A barge starts slowly up the Missouri River. The date is May 14th, 1804. For a moment, Dick watches, then wheels his horse and gallops eastward, bearing momentous news. Two weeks of hard riding brings Dick, last picture top row, to the executive mansion, the nation's new capital at Washington. On identifying himself as a member of the Lewis and Clark expedition, he is admitted at once. He goes into a large room, first picture, next row. The room is crowded with foreign diplomats, magnificently dressed. From their midst steps forth a familiar figure, clad in homespun and worn slippers. The man is Thomas Jefferson, third president of the United States. There is a hastily whispered conference between Jefferson and Dick. As soon as Jefferson receives Dick's message, he turns to the group of men and says to them, last picture, second row,
3: "Oh, gentlemen, gentlemen, the ambassadors from England, France, Spain, and Russia are fortunate. You will now hear news that has not yet wholly reached our American people."
0: He nods to Dick, and then first picture bottom row, as everyone listen, Dick speaks.
4: "Captains Lewis and Clark, with a party of soldiers, hunters, and scouts, have started. With God's help, we'll pierce the wilderness west of the Mississippi to the shores of the Pacific."
0: Immediately, the diplomats from the various countries step up to Jefferson to wish the American people, through him, good luck. Dick watches, and as he sees them shaking Jefferson's hand, behind the masks of diplomatic goodwill, Dick senses the suspicion and antagonism of the great European powers. A few minutes later, last picture, Dick has gone to his horse with the intention of mounting and riding swiftly west to St. Louis and catch up with the slower-moving expedition. As he is about to mount, a foreign officer steps out of the shadows and says,
5: Will you come with me? It will be to your interest.
2: What does that foreign officer mean?
4: Well, you remember that Dick noticed that the foreign diplomats who were wishing Jefferson goodwill didn't really seem to mean what they were saying?
2: Oh, you mean this is one of those men?
4: Yes, that's right.
2: Well, I wonder what he will want Dick to do.
4: That's something we'll find out next week.
2: But I hope he won't cause trouble to Dick.
4: Well, so do I. But now look, underneath Dick's adventures, here's Rusty Riley.
2: Oh, yes. And you remember last week, Mr. Miles brought that Vivian, that smart alecky boy, to the Miles farm.
4: Yes, Vivian had come speeding down the road and was arrested. And Mr. Miles was called and succeeded in convincing the sergeant of police to let Vivian come home with him until the time for the trial.
2: And there was that big fat Englishman with that big walrus mustache. And he had schemed to come to the Milestone farm because he knew that Vivian was coming there. I'm anxious to find out more about him, too.
4: Well, let's read right now and see if we do learn more about him. Here we go with Rusty Riley. Gallop and run till the road is dusty. Give us music for his horse and Rusty. Mr. Miles and Tex were having a little chat. Mr. Miles is worried that he's going to have a lot of trouble with Vivian. But Tex tells him that he thinks Vivian's biggest trouble is his name. That because his name is Vivian, he's trying to act tough to prove to everyone that he's not a sissy. So Mr. Miles decides to have a talk with Vivian. Last picture top row, Tex says to Rusty,
3: Rusty, trot over to the garage and tell young Mr. Peters that Mr. Miles wants to see him. Oh, and Rusty, how about calling him, his last name's Peters. How about calling him Pete?
4: Hey, that's a good idea, Tex. I've been trying to think up a nickname for him.
0: Moment later, Rusty enters the garage where Vivian is polishing his car. First picture, bottom row. He says,
4: Oh, hiya, Pete. Mr. Miles wants to see you in his study.
0: Vivian looks up in surprise and exclaims,
5: Pete? Huh? You mean me? Hey, I kind of like that name. Okie doke, I'll go right in. I suppose I'm in for a balling out.
0: A few minutes later, Mr. Miles is saying to Vivian,
6: My boy, your adopted father has made me responsible for you while he's in the hospital abroad. Now, the police tell me that you were driving with only a learner's permit. You're supposed to be accompanied by a licensed driver.
5: Well, yes, sir, that's right, but, well, I just took a chance so I'd have my car while I was staying here.
6: Well, my boy, you broke one law in taking that chance, and another by speeding. You deserve punishment. But the judge is putting you in my charge. Now, I'm ordering you not to drive that car until after you have a license.
5: Oh, gee, Mr. Miles, that means I'll have to wait 2 months, till after my birthday. Gosh, Oh, well, okay.
0: Meanwhile, at the Milestone Gate, last picture, a big car slows down and comes up the drive. In the rear seat sits Sir Percival, the Englishman, and in the front is his friend Nobby, acting as chauffeur. Sir Percival is saying,
7: We must make the best of our time, Nobby. We can only rent this car a few days. Don't forget to be surprised now when we see that kid.
0: Nobby replies,
8: Very good, Sir Percival. And you better stop calling me Nobby now. I'm your man Nob, sir.
2: Of Texas to call Vivian Pete.
0: Yes.
2: And I'm glad that Vivian likes to be called Pete Dedek.
4: Yes, now maybe Vivian or Pete will stay out of trouble now since Mr. Miles won't let him go speeding around the country.
2: I hope so. You know, maybe he will turn out to be a nice boy after all.
4: Yes, I hope so.
2: And I wonder what that Englishman, that Sir Percival, is going to Milestone Farm for.
4: Well, I know it's not for any good, but we'll find out more about that next week. But now that's all the time I have. But before I go, here's that nice fellow with some more interesting information. Well, honey, and all you boys and girls, I've got to go now.
2: All right, Mr. Comic Weekly Man, but I'll be waiting for you next week.
4: Okay, that's a date, and a date with all you boys and girls. Be sure to meet me with our little friend Miss Honey next week when I read Puck the Comic Weekly.
0: For I'm the Comic Weekly Man, the jolly Comic Weekly Man. I'll be back to read the funnies to you happy boys and honeys. Don't forget, boys and girls, see you all next week. Your friend.

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0: 5 years ago, the theft of a car in your neighborhood was a matter of passing interest. In a newspaper, it was reported on the back pages or not at all. But today, the automobile has graduated from the luxury class to one of vital necessity. An automobile in first-class condition is a high-priced commodity, and there are hundreds of buyers for every seller. Into this fertile field of buyers at any price has moved the racketeer. A racketeer who needs only a car, a stolen car, a forged bill of sale, and an unsuspecting buyer. Mobility is his chief asset, but it's also his chief liability. Because the act of driving a stolen car across a state line is a federal offense. And the FBI, in cooperation with local law enforcement agencies, has been relentless in this war against this type of criminal. Sometimes the first lead on a case of this type comes as the result of a routine check, beginning as this one did with a couple driving along a road south of Richmond. A distinguished-looking couple, a couple just married.
1: How can you even see, darling? That rain is coming down so hard.
2: We'll stop at the next town if it doesn't let up.
1: Tired?
2: No, I feel fine.
1: This was a wonderful idea.
2: What, dear?
1: This trip.
2: Not much of a honeymoon, having to mix business in along the way.
1: Oh, darling, I love it. This is the way I've always wanted to live. I used to go crazy being cooped up in the same place, seeing the same people.
2: That can be dull.
1: My mother was wonderful. She couldn't understand how I just met you and 3 weeks later wanted to marry you. She said I didn't know you, didn't know your background.
2: Well, mothers are like that.
1: I just told her I didn't care. Charles, look out, we're skidding.
3: Faye, are you all right?
1: Yes, I think so.
3: Oh, thank heaven.
1: How about you?
3: I'm okay.
1: Oh.
3: What's the matter, dear?
1: Look at the front of the car.
3: Oh. Yeah. Let's get out.
1: It's all smashed.
3: I know. Let me help you, dear.
1: Thanks. Where are you going?
3: Just getting the license plate.
1: License plate? Aren't you going to call a garage?
3: No, it's too much bother, dear.
1: Then what are you going to do?
3: Leave the car here.
1: What?
3: Now, don't worry, sweetheart. I'll get another one tomorrow.
0: A car is abandoned on a road 10 miles south of Richmond. The plates are missing, but motor numbers are identification badges easily checked. 2 days later, 300 miles south of Richmond, the police paid a call at the home of one John Taylor.
4: Mr. Taylor?
5: Yes?
4: I've got some good news for you, sir. We found your car.
5: My car?
4: Yes, it turned up in Richmond. The local police there contacted us. It was checked through the motor number. The license plate was gone.
5: Well, I'm sorry, but I'm afraid there's some mistake.
4: Well, your name's John Taylor, isn't it?
5: Yes.
4: You own a 1938 Ford
5: garage.
4: What?
5: Yes, I just put it there not a minute ago.
4: You sure?
5: Just...
4: Has it ever been stolen?
5: No, never.
4: What's your motor number?
5: Oh, just a second now. Look at the registration.
4: I don't understand how come your car turns up in Richmond when it's really here.
5: Yeah. The motor number is 321-264.
4: Well, that's the same number, all right.
5: Maybe you'd better tell somebody about this.
4: Yeah. Maybe it'd better be the FBI.
0: If there is an axiom in crime, it is that a mistake will be made sooner or later. The abandoned car, the car that was wrecked on the road south of Richmond, was examined by special agents of the FBI. Portions of the motor were removed and sent to the laboratories in Washington. After certain exhaustive tests were made, a report was forwarded to the FBI Richmond field office.
6: What's the story, Tom?
7: The motor numbers were altered. A pretty good job, too.
6: Did the laboratory work up the original numbers?
7: Yes. Wait a minute. Here we are. The car was from Toledo, Ohio. It was stolen out there.
6: I see.
7: It was then registered here in Virginia under a false name and with the aid of a fictitious bill of sale.
6: With the idea of reselling...

0: I see.
1: Was then registered here in Virginia under a false name and with the aid of a fictitious bill of sale.
0: With the idea of reselling it here, I suppose.
1: Yes.
0: Sounds like a very professional job.
1: I know.
0: What about that couple who abandoned the car?
1: Well, we have a general description of them from the farmer who picked them up.
0: He dropped them off here in Richmond?
1: Yes. Excuse me. Rice speaking. Yes? Yes. Oh, wait, let me write that down.
0: Pencil?
1: I have one, thanks. Go ahead. Right. Got it. Thanks. Goodbye. Now we're getting someplace.
0: Who was that?
1: Boone. He was checking a lead that farmer gave us. He said that he dropped the couple off at a cab stand.
0: Yes?
1: Boone contacted a driver who remembered picking up a man and woman answering to the description of our suspects.
0: Good.
1: He dropped them at a downtown hotel. I think we'd better get over there right now.

0: Go ahead, gentlemen.
1: Thank you.
2: Thanks.
0: Take us to the fourth floor, please.
1: Sure.
0: This is the only couple who answers to the description you gave me.
1: Their name is Mead?
0: That's right. Mr. and Mrs. Charles Mead. They're very charming people.
2: How long have they lived here?
0: On and off for several weeks now.
2: What do you mean, on and off?
0: Well, they've taken several short trips, but they've kept their room.
3: Oh, that's a...
0: Go right ahead. The room is down here to the left.
1: Very well. Do you know anything about what business Mr. Mead is in?
0: Why, he's a salesman of some sort. I don't know his line.
1: You've talked with him?
0: Oh, yes, we've been quite friendly. I've dined with him several times. That's why I'm sure you must have the wrong party.
1: We'd like to talk with him anyway.
0: Here we are, 412. I'm not so sure that he's home.
2: Why?
0: Well, he borrowed my car this morning. His was being repaired.
2: He borrowed your car?
0: That's right.
2: Have you a pass key with you?
0: Yes.
2: I'd advise you to use it.
0: What for?
2: I have an idea that Mr. Mead is no longer a guest.
0: Well, goodness, I... Wait, I have a key right here. Excuse me.
1: Surely.
0: Heavens, you were right. Everything's been moved out. How did you know he'd be gone?
2: Because he borrowed your car. That happens to be his line of business.

0: even though the human memory is inaccurate and no two people see the same object exactly alike, verbal descriptions of an individual may enable the laboratories of the FBI to create a sketch of a face that will be amazingly exact. This has been done successfully in many cases where no photograph is available in the records. A description of Charles Meade and his wife was teletyped to all law enforcement agencies in the neighboring states. But professional car thieves moved swiftly. And even as the alarm was on the wires, the Meads were already established in another hotel in another city 200 miles west of Richmond.
1: Faye?
2: Yes, dear?
1: Did you see my brown gloves?
2: They're right here on the dresser.
1: Oh, thanks. How do I look?
2: Oh, very handsome.
1: Well, I have to run over now.
2: Charles.
1: Yeah?
2: Before you go, I'd like to talk to you about something.
1: Honey, I really have
2: This is very important. It's about you.
1: Well?
2: Darling, what do you really do?
1: What do you mean?
2: Your work.
1: Well, I've told you, I'm a salesman.
2: I know that's what you've told me. But I'd like you to explain a couple of things.
1: Like what?
2: Well, the things that happened back in Richmond.
1: I don't know what you're talking about, honey.
2: That car we wrecked. You're just leaving it there.
1: I attended to that later. I had it sent to a garage.
2: I don't believe you.
1: Oh, well, now.
2: You want me to tell you what I do believe?
1: All right.
2: That was a stolen car, wasn't it? That's how you make your living.
1: Yeah.
2: I thought so.
1: Look, darling, I couldn't tell you.
2: Why?
1: Because I love you. I know if you ever found out the truth, that would be the end of us. That would be the end of... But... What are you laughing at?
2: You.
1: Huh?
2: Why did you think you could keep it from me, Charles? And why did you think it would matter?
1: Hey.
2: Come here.
1: Well?
2: I think it's wonderful.
1: What?
2: I love it. And I want to work right along with you.

0: Fay Meade had expansive ideas and put them immediately into operation. In rapid succession, from widely separated sections, came reports of stolen cars. Each theft had the same pattern, almost the same conditions. The FBI was reasonably sure that Meade and company was behind each one. But the Meades were still at large 400 miles from the scene of the last theft, in another city, in another hotel room.
1: I'll get it, dear.
2: Hello, Charlie.
1: Oh, hello there, Stanton. Come on in.
2: Thanks.
1: I don't believe you've met my wife.
2: No. How did you, ma'am?
3: Hello, Mr. Stanton.
2: I wonder if we can go someplace and talk, Charlie.
1: What's wrong with right here?
2: Well, this is about our business.
1: My wife knows all about that.
2: Oh.
1: So what's on your mind?
2: Well, my reason for coming up here was to tell you that we're going to split up our partnership.
1: Why? What's wrong?
2: There's nothing wrong. I just think the time has come to quit.
1: You mean you'd rather hook up with someone else?
2: No, I just want to get out of the whole business. My garage is doing well, and I'm making enough money legitimately. I don't want to spoil that.
1: Well...
3: Charles.
1: Yes, dear?
3: May I ask Mr. Stanton a few questions?
1: Well, sure, go ahead.
3: Mr. Stanton, you've made a lot of money with Charles, haven't you?
2: Well, yes, but...
3: I believe he even set you up in this garage in the first place. He wanted a front to dispose of the cars.
2: That's right.
3: Then it's not going to make it very easy if you walk out on him.
2: I'm sorry, Mrs. Meade.
3: That doesn't help.
2: Look, I never liked this business in the first place. I only did it because I needed money, desperately.
1: I know, but after
3: Wait,
1: all,
3: Charles.
1: What about...
3: Mr. Stanton, I'd like to point out something to you. We have 8 cars stored away. 8 cars that my husband worked very hard to get. Now you're going to sell those cars for him, just as you originally agreed.
2: I can't do it.
3: Then you leave us only one choice.
2: What do you mean?
3: We'll have to spoil that respectable front you've been maintaining.
2: Now, just a minute.
3: I mean it, Mr. Stanton.
2: I believe you do.
3: Now, when do we send you the 8 cars?

0: To the FBI, the case of Charles Meade was open. And an open case means that the entire facilities of the FBI are working without pause, searching every possibility, every source where a clue may be. The motor vehicle records of the state of Virginia were exhaustively checked and rechecked. It was discovered that over 24 cars were fraudulently registered. Cars from over 24 states. Motor numbers changed, fictitious bills of sale issued. Most of them had been sold to innocent dealers. Dealers whose recollection of the seller reconfirmed the picture of Charles Meade. One sale, a sale of 8 cars to a garage in North Carolina, was a real clue. A real possibility for positive information. Agents of the FBI paid a visit to Mr. Stanton, the owner of that garage.
1: See, gentlemen, I'm just at a loss to understand any of this. I purchased those cars in good faith.
2: You had no idea that they were stolen, Mr. Stanton?
1: None whatsoever.
3: Who sold them to you?
1: Well, it was various people.
3: People you knew?
1: No.
2: According to the registration records in Virginia, one man sold all of those cars to you, Mr. Stanton.
1: Well,
2: suppose you give us the real facts.
1: Well, one man did sell them. But he told me he represented several owners.
3: Who was this man?
1: His name was, Crawford. George Crawford.
3: How did you meet him?
1: He answered an ad I put in the papers. And then he came here at my garage.
3: Can you describe him?
1: Not too well.
2: Do you mind if we take a look around the garage here, Mr. Stanton?
1: What for?
2: Just a routine inspection.
1: Very well. Go ahead. I'll go out back to the office to get you those registrations.
2: Thanks.
3: What are you interested in, Tom?
2: That workbench over there. Come on. I noticed it on the way in. It had some very familiar equipment on it. Look it over.
3: Well, electric drills, buffing machine.
2: Not forgetting those sandpaper discs and that steel brush. Very handy equipment to alter motor numbers on stolen cars.
3: Yes. Do you think...
2: That came from the office.
3: Yes, come on.
2: Well, it looks like Mr. Meade just lost a partner.

We momentarily close the Federal Bureau of Investigation file on Charles Meade, car thief. We will return to this case in just a moment. Let's suppose that all the members of the Equitable Society decided to live together in one community. The result would be a city almost as large as Chicago. For this society now has over 3,200,000 members. Actually, of course, these Equitable members are widely distributed. Every state in the Union is largely represented. And by the same token, every section of the nation benefits by the investments of Equitable Society funds. The premium dollars sent in by Equitable members are used to promote industry and agriculture in all parts of the country. Equitable dollars help finance shipbuilders on the Pacific Coast, ranchers in Wyoming, oil men in Texas, miners in Minnesota, coal producers in Pennsylvania, farmers and workers throughout the land. And so this great mutual organization is indeed well named the Equitable Life Assurance Society of the United States. In both its membership and the distribution of its investments, it takes in the entire United States. And so you see, by serving its members, the Equitable Society serves America. And now back to the file on Charles Meade, car thief.

0: In the FBI headquarters in Washington, there is row upon row of file cabinets containing cases marked complete. An examination of any one of these will show that every thread, every rumor, every bit of information pertinent to that case, however minute, has been investigated to a conclusion. There are no loose ends, only complete and irrefutable proof. The suicide of the garage keeper enabled the FBI to uncover many additional facts regarding Charles Meade. Special agents conducted an intensive search in the dead man's garage. Records were combed over, correspondence checked. Finally, out of this painstaking work, there emerged a clue. A small clue, a letter that had been mailed to the garage man by Meade over a year before. A letter sent from Portland, Oregon. A letter with a return address. A teletype was sent to the Portland field office and a special agent was sent to the address to investigate.
1: I bet this has something to do with my nephew, Charlie.
2: Charles Meade?
1: That's him. I was right, huh?
2: Do you know where he is?
1: Nope, I haven't seen him in over a year. He went east to Cleveland, but I know he isn't there anymore.
2: Why not?
1: Because I wrote him at the address he gave me. The letter was returned.
2: May I have that address anyway?
1: Sure, but I don't think it'll do you any good. Charlie moves fast. And often.
0: Wanted notices on Charles Meade were sent out from the FBI headquarters in Washington for national distribution. Meanwhile, the one lead, the slender lead, the year-old address in Cleveland, was followed up by a special agent there.
3: No, Mr. Meade hasn't lived here in, let me see now, at least 8 months.
4: Did he leave any forwarding address?
3: No, he just packed his trunks and left.
4: Trunks?
3: Yeah, two of them.
4: How were they moved?
3: Well, I believe it was American Express.
4: Thank you very much.
0: A search of the Express Company records, a long, tedious search, was finally rewarded. The record showed that two trunks belonging to one Charles Meade were picked up at the Cleveland address and delivered to an apartment house in Louisville, Kentucky.
5: Charles Meade moved out about 2 months ago. I understand he went back east to get married.
6: Where in the east?
5: He didn't say.
6: Did he leave any trunks?
5: Yes, two of them.
6: Did he take them with him?
5: No, he had them sent to storage.
6: Here in Louisville?
5: Yes, to the Acme Storage Warehouse.
6: I hope there's something in these trunks after getting a search warrant and all. Let's examine this one first.
4: Right.
6: Let's see. One, two, three suits and a top coat here.
4: We'll try the drawers. Well.
6: What is it?
4: A box of keys. Car keys.
6: That would be Mr. Meade, all right.
4: Here's some cans of automobile paint.
6: For retouching purposes.
4: Yes. What story did you get from the warehouse people?
6: They said he paid them 2 months in advance.
4: And no further word from him?
6: No, none at all.
4: That 2 months should be up.
6: It is. He owes the money now.
4: Well, we've got one good chance, then.
6: That he'll get in touch with the warehouse?
4: Yes. And give us a chance to get in touch with him.
0: The special agents kept in constant touch with the warehouse. One day, 2 weeks after their first visit, a letter arrived. A letter containing a money order. A money order signed by Charles Meade. But Meade was still clever. Although the letter was postmarked St. Louis, Missouri, there was no return address. The money order, however, was issued at the Gardner Postal Station, which is located in the suburbs. Special agents went there at once.
4: That's his complete description.
7: I see.
4: Do you recall him at all?
7: I'm trying to think. The money order was issued last Tuesday. Well, that might be a help. Tuesday. Yeah, that was a pretty slow day.
4: Did any strangers come in here at all?
7: Yes. Yes, I remember now. A fellow came in here around noontime.
4: Yes?
7: He was... Well, say, he looked just like the fellow you described.
6: Are you sure?
7: Of course. I remember him real well now. He told me he was just driving through.
6: Did he say where he was heading?
7: No. Oh, now wait, though. He did ask one question.
6: What was that?
7: He wanted to know about a good tourist camp.
6: Yes?
7: I recommended Brockton's place. That's about 6 miles further out.
6: Brockton's place. Let's go, Tom.

0: Charles. Charles.
1: Yeah?
0: Are you going to sleep all day, darling?
1: No. No, I'm getting up. What time is it?
0: Almost noon.
1: Oh, I'm dead.
0: You got a good night's sleep.
1: Honey, a dozen nights sleep would just about get me even.
0: Come on now, get up. We have to start packing.
1: Yeah, I know. That's just about all we do in life. I'm getting awful sick of it.
0: Now, let's not go into that again.
1: But, Faye, look, we've got enough money now, enough money to settle down in one spot and enjoy ourselves for a while.
0: No, no.
1: Well, honey...
0: Listen, Charles, I've told you. I spent all my life being settled in one spot. I never want to do it again.
1: Oh, we can't keep living like this. Bad hotels, tourists,
0: I camps. Like them. I love going from place to place, and that's what I intend to do. With or without you, darling.
1: What do you mean?
0: If you want that settling down business, you do it without me.
1: Oh, no, worry about
0: it. I mean it.
1: Okay, honey. You win.
0: Who's that?
1: How do I know? Wait. Yeah?
2: How are you, Mr. Meade?
1: Who are you?
2: We're special agents of the FBI.
0: Charles.
1: Stay where you are.
0: Well, it looks like you're going to get your way, darling. We're settling down.
3: Abnormal conditions brought on by the war have opened lucrative fields for the criminal. Lucrative temporarily because the criminal has to risk a battle of wits and a battle of endurance with the FBI. And that is a battle he cannot win. Last year alone, over $5 million worth of stolen cars were recovered. And over 2,000 car thieves were convicted. The FBI is and will be relentless in the apprehension of anyone threatening the security or rights of the people of the United States. It is your organization. It is part of the government. And the government is you.

0: You'll hear about the disposition of this case in just a minute. Will you join the Equitable Society in a salute? A salute to the men who weld the plates and hammer home the rivets. To the men and women whose strong right arms have built ships and more ships far faster than Nazi U-boats and Jap suicide planes could sink them. Since war was declared, America's shipyards have added 100,000 vessels to the Navy. And for the Navy and Merchant Marine together have launched $40 billion worth of shipping. And all this, in addition to countless repair jobs on all types of vessels, from battleships and flat tops to submarines and minesweepers. That's proof, if any proof was needed, that the way we do things in America is more than a match for any other way or any other system, bar none. Members of the Equitable Life Assurance Society of the United States are proud to know that their premium dollars have backed up the shipbuilders, that Equitable Society funds are invested in this, America's second largest war industry, as well as in scores of other great manufacturing enterprises now concentrating on war production. In wartime, Equitable Society dollars are fighting dollars, and at all times, they are security dollars for you, your home, and your country.
1: After being indicted by a federal grand jury at Columbus, Ohio, Charles Meade and his wife pleaded guilty to violating the National Motor Vehicle Theft Act. They were each given sentences totaling 20 years in a federal penitentiary.

0: The incidents used in tonight's broadcast are taken from the files of the Federal Bureau of Investigation. However, all names used are fictitious, and any similarity thereof to the names of persons living or dead is accidental. Tonight, the music was under the direction of Van Cleve. Your narrator was Frank Lovejoy. This is Your FBI is a Jerry Devine production. Now, this is Carl Frank speaking for the Equitable Life Assurance Society of the United States and inviting you to tune in again next week at this same time for This is Your FBI. This is the American Broadcasting Company.
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8: An airplane spotter invented by Terry Lee was found by the renegade Klang. This led Klang to a horrible idea. He would use Dude Hennig's own plane to machine gun and bomb the commando headquarters in the Chinese Sansun Hills. Today, we'll see what luck the enemy has, good or bad. Terry and the Pirates is brought to you by the makers of Libby's Tomato Juice, one of Libby's 100 famous foods. Just supposing, boys and girls, that somebody were to tell you this. Supposing they said you could get an official airplane spotter just like the one that Terry made for Pat's Commandos. A spotter that showed you 16 different types of planes and give you all the dope on how to identify each one. And along with it, you got full directions for playing a swell spotter game. And supposing they said that this unique airplane spotter, just like Terry's, was being offered for only 10 cents and two labels. Well, you'd jump at the chance to get one, I'll bet. Well, kids, that's exactly what I'm here to tell you now. Terry's official airplane spotter is yours. Yours for just 10 cents and two Libby's labels. Yes, Libby has made it possible for you to get it. And if you're smart, you'll get yours right away. The labels you need come from one of the world's grandest tasting juices, Libby's Tomato Juice. Now, that's something your mother will be glad to get for you because it gives you important vitamins. So ask her right away to get two cans of Libby's Tomato Juice. On the back of one label, print your full name and address. Then mail those labels along with a 10-cent piece to Terry in care of Libby's, Chicago, Illinois. Now, you know how to spell Libby's. It's L-I-B-B-Y-S. Well, kids, you get those labels and get them into the mail with your dime, and the next thing you know, you'll be having the thrill of a lifetime. Yes, sir. When the mailman brings your airplane spotter, you'll sure say it's a marvel. So hurry, kids, and see how quickly you can get your order in. Mail it to Terry in care of Libby's, Chicago, Illinois. And now, Terry and the Pirates. Yes, Terry and Dude Hennig and Connie made a forced landing near the headquarters of General Klang. Connie was able to escape, but Terry and Dude were captured and brought to Klang himself. They were questioned about the airplane spotter, which was in the plane when it landed. Terry innocently explained its use. So Klang conceived the idea of flying this same aircraft back to the commando hideout and using it against the commandos, the special Chinese group led by Pat Ryan and the Dragon Lady. But Connie was able to get back to the commandos first. He told Pat what had happened. And it was Pat who figured out that Klang might use Dude's plane against the commandos. Well, even as he talked with the Dragon Lady, A single-engine plane was heard high overhead. Pat had to make an instant decision. He dashed outside into the open.
9: Wang! Wang, have the gun crew get ready to fire on that plane! Come on, Dragon Lady. I want that plane to see us. I want it to dive down
10: here.
9: You
10: may kill your own friend.
9: That couldn't be Dude Hennig in that plane.
10: He and Terry may have managed to escape. The Chinese boy may have been mistaken.
9: And I'll be mistaken, too. All right, Wang, steady now. The plane is swinging in a circle. It's banking. Getting ready to dive. Now watch me for a signal. Then give it everything you've got. That plane must be brought down. It's going to crash beyond that hill. Come along. Let's go and pick up the pieces. It should be just on the other side of this hill in the ravine.
10: And are you certain the pilot is not Mr. Hennig?
9: Yeah, dude would have no reason to dive on us. If he was coming in to make a landing, he'd stick our nose down.
10: That plane didn't fire a shot, Mr. Ryan.
9: No, because our little crew shot first. That's the system from now on. Blast them first and blast them harder and more often.
10: I hope you're right about
9: that. That plane was loaded for trouble. You heard the explosion over this way when it hit. There were bombs aboard. Oh, look there. There it is over there. What's left of it? You won't need them then. You can send them back. That's Dude's plane, all right. And what a scrap heap.
10: And Mr. Hennig did not pilot the plane. Look there.
9: Oh, yeah. Yeah, you're right. I was just wondering, would you know Klang if you saw him?
10: You are asking for too much good fortune. That man is not General Klang. However, that is an invader uniform. The man is a pilot.
9: Yeah. Well, we could hardly expect to bag the big shot himself, but this isn't so bad. At least the pilot and the plane can't get back to Klang and report the success of his dirty work.
10: I owe you an apology, Mr. Ryan. I believe I underestimated your American shrewdness.
9: That's okay. I'm just another guy. They say we got fellas in the U.S. Armed Forces who can think which way a man will jump before the man thinks about it himself. Me, I just had a lucky hunch about this plane.
10: Nevertheless, we now have an excellent chance to attack Klang's headquarters if we act quickly.
9: Well, I'm glad you agree that we should go after him. With Terry and Dude as prisoners, I feel we ought to get into action.
10: There will be an element of worry in the mind of General Klang. He will be waiting for the plane to return. We should take advantage of his mistake.
9: Well, what's your suggestion?
10: A forced march. We leave as soon as the men can be assembled. We attack tonight silently. Our commandos must take no prisoners. We must make our way to Klang himself. It is our only chance to rescue your two American friends.
8: As Pat Ryan and the Dragon Lady make their plans for a daring commando raid on General Klang's forces, who are encamped outside the town of Yankuk, let's join Terry and Dude Hennig. As the prisoners of Klang, they're in a miserable one-room shack. A guard stands outside the closed door. From the single open window, they can see other enemy soldiers.
11: No use bothering with a window, Dude. There's no glass in it, but even if nobody bothered us, we couldn't squeeze through that opening.
12: Yeah, that doesn't stop it from working. The guard's still outside the door?
11: I suppose so. You heard what Klang said when he sent us here. Keep the Americans under heavy guard and all that.
12: Yeah. Huh. You know, a strong wind would blow this shanty over.
11: Well, we can hop and puff, but we can't blow it down.
12: Mm-hmm. We could put all our ideas together and still we wouldn't get out.
11: Are you sure that was your plane that you heard?
12: About an hour ago? Yeah. I can tell that engine anyplace.
11: Here, I've been concerned about identifying planes, but you can tell a plane just by the sound of the engine.
12: Well, Terry, that comes with practice. A dog can tell when his master's coming up the steps, and pilot gets so he can tell if the plane is powered with a radio or an inline engine.
11: An inline engine is liquid-cooled, isn't it? And the radio is air-cooled.
12: Mm, for the most part, Terry. Exceptions, of course. The Germans have a Junkers Jumo, liquid-cooled. Looks like an air-cooled job. But that doesn't answer my question.
11: About your plane. Well, if somebody threw it away from here, then we can figure out just what happened.
12: Yeah, if only there'd been some way to warn Pat and the others out there in the hills. By this time, I suppose the plane is located to commandos and bomb the daylight out of them.
13: I hope not. But we'll find out as soon as the plane comes back. Klang will get a lot of fun out of telling us what he's done.
12: What he's done? That bird can't fly. Bet he's as yellow as a custard pie. Yeah, he must have sent some jockey to do the job.
13: What time is it?
12: What do you care? You're not going anyplace. Not yet, anyway.
13: I've been in here all night. It must be late afternoon now.
12: Yeah. Only been fed once. That's not so good either.
13: What's Klang trying to do, starve us?
12: Huh? No use feeding a man who's going to face a firing squad.
13: Now, don't say that, dude. You know, I got a feeling we're going to get out of this.
12: That's what people call wishful thinking. Go ahead. We're still locked in this pig pen.
13: No, I think Carney will be of some help to us.
12: Oh, what can a frightened little Chinese boy do?
13: Well, I don't know, but as long as he isn't caught, he can be counted on. I've been in trouble with Carney before. He uses his head now and then.
12: Well, let's not depend on it. There's little we can depend on. Bess, this is really a tight spot.
13: Suppose Klang is using that spotter learning how to identify planes. If I'd have known he'd ever get his hands on it, I'd made a lot of mistakes.
12: Yeah, but you didn't. You were accurate about every plane, Terry. When the general gets through whirling that cardboard, he'll have a lot of swell information. And it's all a lot of fun.
13: I'd like to get it back. I worked on it a long time. Now Klang has it.
12: Yeah. Now look, I'll settle for one airplane spotter if we can get out of here. You can always make another spotter, but you can't have nine lives, even here in China.
13: Yeah, the sun's going down. It'll be dark in another hour. Yeah, the plane ought to be back soon. Collie, I hope it didn't bomb the men out there in the hills.
12: Yeah, we'll find out, never fear. Klang will talk to us tonight.
14: So far, so good. We haven't been discovered yet. Every one of the men has obeyed orders to the letter.
10: Time for swift action is near at hand. That large cabin must be the quarters of General Klang. There is a guard posted outside.
14: And we're right in the middle of things, but I wonder where we'll find Terry and Dude.
10: There are few places in which to keep prisoners. Klang does not like extra mouths to feed.
14: Well, I don't think he's done away with Terry and Dude. Not yet. What'd you say?
10: That was an order.
14: Oh, is it dig up or do we fight
10: the
14: order?
10: It was an order to bring prison.
14: Oh, good. Well, come on. Let's find out where the guard is going. It's dark enough. We'll get there at the same time. Terry and Dude must be in that shack. Well, come on. We'll move up closer on this side.
10: The soldier said that Klang wants to see prisoners.
14: Good. Now, I'll take the soldier. You'll have to manage the guard. Think you can?
10: You need have no fear. Lead the way, Mr. Ryan.
14: Well, the guard is going to open the door now, so let's get going. I'll sneak up on him behind.

0: out, so...
1: That'll hold you for a while.
2: Are you in there, Telly?
3: Dude?
0: Pat!
2: Shh, don't ask questions.
3: Where's Duty?
1: Right here. It's a confounded dark. Say, what'd you do to your face?
3: I blacked it up. This is a raid. The men, the commandos are everywhere. You birds all right?
1: Yeah, sure.
4: The other man has been disposed of. Ah, you found them.
1: The dragon lady. Well,
4: time is short.
3: Right. Come on. And remember, lads, no noise and no prisoners.
1: Where are we going?
3: Klang wants to see you and Terry. And we want to see Klang. The commandos have a message for him.
1: It suits me. Let's go, Pat.
5: Well, there's been plenty of action in today's commando raid. But there'll be even more when Terry and Beard face Klang, knowing that Pat and the Dragon Lady and their men are nearby, ready to strike. It's sure to be a battle in the dark, on land and perhaps in the air. And speaking of airways, you know, these days, a live-wire young American should be able to identify airplanes just as easily as different makes of autos. And you don't need a lot of book to learn how to do it, either. No, sir, all you need is Terry's official airplane spotter. This fascinating device gives you all the dope you need to recognize 16 different makes of planes. Most of the planes are American, of course, because those are the ones you'll see flying overhead. But two famous British planes are here, too, the Spitfire and the Hurricane. And there are two Jap and two German planes, so you can see what they're like. Now, of course, Terry has to have Jap planes, so his commandos can know the enemy when they see one. Now, here is what is really amazing. You can get this swell airplane spotter for only 10 cents in cash. Now, the only reason you can is that Libby has made it possible. You see, two Libby's tomato juice labels, of course. Print your name and address on the back of one, and then mail them with a dime to Terry in care of Libby's, Chicago, Illinois. Gosh, will you be thrilled when your airplane spotter comes. Remember, everybody, patriotic Americans are buying United States war bonds and stamps. Well, tomorrow's transcribed adventure brings the second Chinese commando exploit to a thrilling climax. There's not a single moment when you won't tingle with excitement as Terry and his friends maneuver to defeat the renegade Klang and his enemy soldiers. So stand by for the commandos who fight for victory with our friends.
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1: At last, Johnson on the Gregory boat is nearing the Magic Island. But Johnson will arrive at the island as a prisoner and not a rescuer. Jerry and Joan were ordered to go in the Euclidean submarine and aid in the capture of Johnson's boat, while the captain and Mrs. Gregory have seen and heard all that took place in the submarine through the wonderful prism reflectors in G-47's control chambers. The submarine is towing the Johnson boat, which has run out of fuel. They are only a few miles from Euclidea, the Magic Island. Mrs. Gregory and Captain Bradford are now back on their captive yacht, inside a lock in the submerged island. The alarm gong on the island has been ringing, and Mrs. Gregory and Tex are trying to learn the meaning of the signals.
2: There it is again, Tex. The same signal we heard before.
3: Yes, Pat, but the last time we heard it, it meant to stand by stations. Then they submerged this island.
2: Well?
3: The island's all the way down now. The surface of it is 40 feet below the water level. They can't submerge it anymore.
2: Just the same, there's the signal. Oh, Tex, I'm getting so worried down here in this dark lock. It was better in G-47's control room. At least we could see and hear what was going on. And we knew that Joan and Jerry were all right in that submarine.
3: Jerry and Joan are all right, whether we watch them or not.
2: Is this radio all right now?
3: It works fairly well, but it wouldn't be a good idea for us to try sending with it.
2: I didn't mean that, Tex. Just so it works well enough that we can hear Johnson if he talks to Jerry in the submarine.
3: Poor Johnson. I'll bet his face was a study when that sub picked up his bow anchor with a magnet and started to tow him to this island.
2: Doesn't it seem strange to you that Johnson hasn't sent any message since that?
3: I don't think so. There's nothing for him to send one about. It's just the end of a good try on his part, and he's failed. I imagine he doesn't feel a whole lot like talking to anyone.
2: Tex, four strokes of the alarm gong. That should mean the fourth level. The island's going up again.
3: I think you're right, Pat. That must mean that the battleships are all safely out of the way. Johnson's boat is near enough that they're getting the island out of the water so the submarine can land the captive boat at one of the piers.
2: Then Joan and Jerry will be back with us again. I won't care much what happens if I can only keep them near me all the time.
3: Yes, and once I get Johnson on this island with the materials he has on that boat, it shouldn't take us long to figure a way out of this.
2: But G-47 will take the materials away from you the minute the boat lands.
3: Oh, will you quit worrying so much, Pat? We'll get off this island if it takes a year. Now, just try and take it easy and leave the rest to me.
2: The third level, Tex. We're really going to get up out of this awful dark at last.
3: Looks like it. I hope they let us take the yacht back out into the open water between the piers again. I don't like this living in a hole underwater myself.
2: That's right. G-47 may not want the yacht outside again.
3: I don't think he'll object to that. Doesn't look much like we'd run away with a broken mast and these smashed cabin roofs.
2: And will we be allowed to remain on the yacht?
3: G-47 said we could. He has room for us to live on the island and no time to build quarters for us.
2: Remember that the aerial is broken, and when the anchor leaves the floor of this steel lock, the radio won't work anymore.
3: Well, just as soon as we get outside in the open air again, I'll fix up an aerial fast enough. Second level, huh? Things sure move on this island.
2: Only another minute or two and the top of the island will be out of the water.
3: Yes, and if we don't hear from G-47 pretty soon about getting this yacht out of this lock, I'll go and ask him.
2: And that's probably G-47 now.
3: I suppose it is. Come in.
2: Oh, well, Skipper, come in.
3: And close the door.
4: Island.
3: What about the island?
4: Rising.
2: Yes, Skipper, we know. The island will soon be out of the water.
3: Have you heard whether we're to be allowed to take the yacht out of this lot?
4: Yep.
2: We are to be allowed to take it out?
4: Aye.
3: How did you find out this?
2: The first level. Then the steel control chambers on the surface are coming out of the water now. We'll soon be out.
4: Aye.
3: Did G-47 tell you we could take the yacht back out?
4: Yep.
3: Has he been down here on this boat talking to you?
4: Aye.
2: Funny he didn't call on us, isn't it, Tex?
4: Well,
3: he's on the boat now?
4: Aye.
3: Well, what's he doing here?
4: Looking.
2: Looking at what, Skipper?
4: Anchor.
3: What's he looking at our anchor for?
4: Radio.
2: Oh, of course, Tex. He's figured out that the broken aerial wires mixed up in the anchor chain have given us a good aerial.
3: Yeah, and he's probably doing something to it right now, so it won't be any good. Send him in here, Skipper, will you?
4: Aye.
2: And don't tell him you've told us he's on board.
4: Aye.
3: So, the old boy's been sneaking around out there on the deck looking things over.
2: I wouldn't worry too much about that, Tex. He told the skipper we could take the yacht out and anchor it in open water again.
3: Well, I hope it's right away, then. I've got a notion something's going to happen before very long.
2: This will be G-47.
3: Yeah. Come in.
2: Oh, G-47. Come in, won't you?
5: Oh, thank you.
3: We've been wondering if you wouldn't pay us a visit before long. The island seems to be rising again, and we'd like to take the yacht back outdoors, if you don't mind.
5: Oh, you will be allowed to take the yacht out again. It will make Mr. Johnson feel more at home to be welcomed by his friends.
3: Yeah, some welcome. One prisoner welcoming another to jail.
2: Never mind that now, Tex. Will Johnson's boat be brought in at Pier 5? Will it lie near us?
5: I think that will be advisable. Then, when the time comes for the destruction of these boats, it will be simpler if they are in contiguous slips.
2: Destroy them?
3: Steady, Pat. I expected that remark.
5: The lock gates are opening now, if you care to listen.
2: Oh, Tex, listen. The gates are open. The water levels and the locks are evening up.
3: Sounds good to me. I've had enough of this dark lock.
2: Tex, look, the portholes. You can see the daylight even back here in this lock.
5: Now, the magnets are beginning to actuate this craft. We will soon be in the outer slip.
6: J-12C, Jerry Hall on Euclidean submarine to J-12C. Hello, J-12C. Hello, Johnson.
3: There's Jerry in the cell.
2: Oh, it's good to hear him again.
5: Silence. We must hear this.
6: Hello, Johnson. Hello. 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What's the matter, Johnson? 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
6: J-12C. 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This is Emergent. Answer at once.
5: Will this J-12C transmitter work, Captain?
3: It will if your magnetic ring doesn't stop the beam.
5: It will not. Break Hall at once. Try to speak Johnson. Hurry. The time is precious.
3: Right. Break it, Hall. Break it, Jerry. Bradford on J-24Y, calling Johnson on J-12C. Let me have it, Jerry. I will now send from the yacht to Johnson. Special orders. G-47 on board yacht. Let me have it, Jerry.
6: Okay, Tex. Hello to yacht. All okay here. Go ahead, Tex. I can't raise Johnson. Go ahead.
3: Thanks, Jerry. Hello, Johnson. Bradford to J-12C. Hello, J-12C.
2: Something must have happened to Johnson's radio.
5: You will continue, Captain.
3: Right. J-24Y to Johnson on J-12C. Hello, Johnson. This is important. Can you hear me? Your boat is in danger of being wrecked against a steel artificial island unless you talk to the commander of the submarine who is towing you. Get her instructions before she casts your anchor off her magnetic towing fin. J-12C, calling J-12C.
2: What can be the matter, Tex?
8: Hello, Bradford. Oh. Hello. Can you get me?
2: Oh, Tex, it's all right.
6: Hey, Tex, I got Johnson here. Can you hear him?
3: Yes, I got him, kid. Let me have the channel now. Hello, Johnson. Getting you fine. What happened? No message from you for so long.
8: Sorry, Captain. My Seth has been dead. Was not advised we would be towed by magnets, and they paralyzed the Seth. When I heard the word magnet very faintly, I set about making a crude shield for the Seth. Okay now. What's the order?
5: Tell him to take his orders from the commander of the submarine.
3: Hello, Jerry. J-24Y to Jerry Hall on submarine. Hello, sub.
6: Okay, Tex. Go ahead.
3: G-47 authorizes me to tell you commander of sub is to give orders directly to Johnson. That all, G-47?
5: Have the commander advise me speed and distance from island.
3: Commander, Bradford to S-1.
7: Yes, proceed, Captain Bradford.
3: Will you give orders to Johnson, then report to G-47 on your position and speed?
7: Very good. S-1 to Johnson. S-1 calling J-12C.
8: Go ahead, S-1. Johnson on J-12C. Ready, S-1. Go ahead.
7: We are 15 within one knot of island. I will cut magnets off. You will be released directly opposite opening into slip you are to use. Have you auxiliary power on board to take yourself in? Last few hundred yards. Reply.
8: Johnson, new submarine commander. Have small electric motor. Should be good for 2 miles or more, uncharged, now in batteries. What about this island slip? Have received some wild messages, supposedly from there. Is island surrounded by fog ring?

0: orders. Proceed as you are. Your instructions to Johnson, excellent. That is all.
1: Very good.
2: Just an hour and a half and Johnson will be here. I'm glad to see him, even if he can't help us. I'll be more than glad to get Jerry and Joan out of that submarine.
3: Oh, that'll help a lot.
0: You may expect me again when the boat is near. You may now use your radio as much as you care to.
3: Tex, look, that's sunshine. Let's go out on deck.
2: Right, dear. Come on. A little daylight won't do me any harm.
3: Oh, this is glorious. I've never appreciated the light as I do this minute.
2: Shows up that broken mast and the shattered cabin pretty badly, though. Say, that little pigeon was in his coat when the mast fell.
3: Oh, I wonder if he's hurt.
2: We'll know in a minute. Pat, come here. Look in the coat, quick.
3: Oh, Tex, the little bird isn't hurt, is it?
2: No, but Pat, look.
3: Tex, another pigeon in there with a message tied to him. He must have arrived the instant the yacht came out.
2: Yes, and that's one of the pigeons from Johnson's boat. We've still got a chance, Pat. There'll be something in that message we can use before Johnson's boat is brought in here.

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0: Once again, the Damon Runyon Theater brings you another story by the master storyteller, Damon Runyon. And this one, Dancing Dan's Christmas. And to tell it to you, here is Broadway.
1: Thanks. The time this story takes place is Christmas. The time when everybody is saying things about peace on earth, goodwill to men. Now that is a sentiment with which I go along 300%. And I wish that everyone will take it to heart. However, there are certain citizens who never hear of peace. And goodwill is nice, but not absolutely necessary. And how it happens that I almost spend my last Christmas with no will at all is quite a story, which I will tell you about in a minute.

0: And now, back to the Damon Runyon Theater and the famous story, Dancing Dan's Christmas.
1: It is just 2 days before Christmas that I am sitting in Mindy's, enjoying some cheesecake and coffee. My enjoyment is not long-lasting, because no sooner is the first bite in my mouth than I am joined by a character named Shotgun Sam, so-called for reasons that are plain. He sidles up, eyes me for a couple of seconds, then sits down. The cheesecake has no more flavor and gets even less tasty, as Shotgun says as follows.
2: Broadway, how are you?
1: First rate. How are you, Shotgun?
2: Tired. Very tired. Is the cheesecake good?
1: I just take my first bite.
2: Oh. I don't see Dancing Dan any place around, do you?
1: I am not looking for it.
2: I am.
1: Oh?
2: He is as hard to find as warmth in the bookie's heart.
1: It seems to me that the places to be looking for Dancing Dan would be the nightclubs. He likes to dance.
2: Mm-hmm. And that is just why I'm looking for him. Because he's such a slick dancer.
1: You wish to take lessons?
2: I do not. I wish to give Dancing Dan one. And one he will not forget.
1: I tell you, I do not see him any place.
2: I believe you.
1: Thanks.
2: Broadway, I do not like the job I gotta do.
1: Which is?
2: It seems that Dancing Dan dances too much here lately with the wrong doll.
1: Muriel O'Neill?
2: The same. You know about it, then?
1: Well, there is a rumor that Heini Schmitz likes it.
2: Said rumor is absolutely true. And because it is, Heini wishes Dancing Dan to know it.
1: Look, Shotgun, what harm is there in dancing with Muriel O'Neill?
2: None, except that Dancing Dan does it more than once. Now I've got to find him and end his career. You're sure you do not see him?
1: As sure as I am a foot high, I do not.
2: Okay. But if you do, you will let me know?
1: Well, to tell the truth, I do not get to many places which are apt to see Dancing Dan.
2: But in case you do, Heine would take it as a personal favor if you would tell me. Also, he would take it as a personal affront if you do not.
1: But, Shotgun,
2: I would take it as a personal affront. I have got this job to do for Heine. And I would like to get it over with because I wish to get home for Christmas. I do not like to spend the Christmas season hunting for somebody here.
1: I hear.
2: Okay. See you around.
1: Now, when a citizen like Shotgun Sam says he would take it as a personal affront, he means just that. So I make it strictly my business to keep more than somewhat away from the spots where I am likely to see Dancing Dan. Not that I would tip off Shotgun, because I like Dan. But if Shotgun finds out that I see Dan and do not tell him, that is not only the end of my peace on earth, it is the end. So it is on Christmas Eve that I am in Good Time Charlie's, a place Dancing Dan is never likely to show up. The scene is as follows.
3: This is what is known as Tom and Jerry, Broadway. You like it?
1: It is very good.
3: A great thing for Christmas.
1: Charlie,
3: yeah?
1: How does it happen you have no other customers tonight?
3: Christmas Eve. Everybody stays home. I figure I'll close up early and...
1: Who's that?
3: It does not make any difference. Let him knock. Now, as I was saying...
1: Whoever it is wants to come in.
3: I gotta close up. No more customers tonight.
1: Maybe it is someone who wants to see you.
3: Okay. Leave the door on its hinges. I'm coming.
4: Hiya, Charlie.
3: Dan. Dancing Dan.
1: Yeah. Dancing Dan.
4: Well, Broadway, how are you?
1: What are you doing here, Dan?
4: Here? Well, I just thought I'd drop in and wish everybody a Merry Christmas.
1: Everybody is not here.
4: And so I see. Hey, Charlie, is that a Tom and Jerry?
3: Yeah, you wish one?
4: Yeah, just one. Then I gotta go. Here, store this someplace for me, will you?
3: Yeah, what is in the package? Iron?
4: Not by a long shot. Well, Broadway, I haven't seen you for a long time. Where you been keeping yourself?
1: Safe?
4: Huh? How's it with you, Charlie?
3: Yeah, pretty good. Here. Have a Tom and Jerry on the house.
4: Thanks. Good.
3: Yeah.
1: Dan, is it safe for you to be out?
4: Huh? Oh, you mean about Heini Schmitz, huh?
1: That is it.
4: Well, this is kind of a farewell party, boys. From now on, I'm going the straight and narrow.
1: Yeah, why? I mean, this is news.
4: Yeah. Maybe because I'm in love.
1: This makes it worse. I presume the doll is Muriel O'Neill.
4: You know, this is Christmas. I figure there's no better time for a guy.

0: This makes it worse. I presume the doll is Muriel O'Neill.
1: Mm-hmm. You know, this is Christmas. I figure there's no better time for a guy to cut out his old life and build something new for himself. And that's what I'm going to do. And here's to you, Broadway.
0: Look, Dan, I'd give a million potatoes if I do not see it tonight.
1: Why?
0: I just would. You are plenty hot.
1: Oh, sure. Heine doesn't like me. And when Heine doesn't like somebody, that somebody is in the red. Plenty.
0: I gotta go, Dan.
1: Why?
0: Look, you know I wouldn't give the tip off, Dan, but... Well, Shotgun Sam is looking for you. And when he finds you...
1: I know.
2: Broadway is right, Dan. Shotgun will not be particular who is between him and his tug.
1: Yeah.
0: You sure nobody sees you come in here?
1: I don't know.
2: Holy mackerel.
0: Merry Christmas, everybody.
1: It's funny, isn't it? Here I am, in love with a doll who loves me. I want to go straight. I want to forget the old life and build up something new for Muriel and me. I got to do it the hard way.
0: Yeah, it is funny.
1: Okay, tell you what. I'll stay just a couple of minutes. Then I'll take the heat off you two by getting out of here. Okay?
2: Sure, Dan. You're an all right guy.
1: Broadway, what do you say?
0: It's Christmas Eve. What else can I say?
1: Thanks. Well, Merry Christmas, boys.

0: It is more than a little uncomfortable in Good Time Charlie's, as any minute we are expecting Shotgun Sam to poke in and end the proceedings. But a half hour goes by, and all three of us are beginning to think that everything is all right, when the scene is as follows.
1: That is somebody at the door.
2: Yeah, it is.
3: There's a back way out of here.
2: You think they won't have that covered? Open the door, Charlie.
1: You crazy?
2: I'm tired of running away. Open the door.
1: You cannot do this, Dan.
2: Step back. I'll open it.
1: No, don't, Dan.
2: Look, if anything happens, take that package to police headquarters.
1: Police?
2: Yeah, there's a note in it. They'll understand. Now get back out of line of the door.
4: Merry Christmas.
1: Look! It's Santa Claus.
0: It is somebody who looks like it.
4: Hey, look. Hi, Charlie. Hi, Broadway.
1: Look, it is Ookie.
4: Yeah, Ookie dressed up like Santa Claus.
5: Yeah, I'm glad you opened, Charlie. It's pretty cold outside.
0: Ookie, what is the idea of the Santa Claus suit?
1: And what is the idea of scaring 10 years out of us?
5: Who? Me?
2: Oh, it's okay, Ookie. You didn't know. But like Broadway asked, what's the idea of the Santa Claus suit?
5: Well, I'm advertising Fletcher's store. Oh. 50 cents an hour I get for walking up and down the streets handing out his cards.
2: Oh, you got yourself a bad cold.
5: Uh-huh. But I'm going to be all right in a couple of minutes. Just gotta get warm first.
0: Well, you're crazy. You will get pneumonia if you go out again.
5: I need the dough bad.
2: You mean you're so broke you got to walk up and down that Santa Claus suit for half a check an hour?
1: How do you like that?
0: Here, Rookie, drink this. A Tom and Jerry.
5: Yeah? Thanks. That's good. It's nice and hot. But gee, I wish I could stay in here and talk with you guys, but I got to beat it.
0: You are figuring on going out in the cold?
5: I need the dough. I ain't got a cent, and my wife's kind of sick. I'd kind of like to bring her a little present this year.
2: Okay. How long do you have to walk around like that?
5: About till midnight.
0: Well, it's only 10 now.
1: You will get soaking wet in the snow in 2 hours.
5: Oh, I'll stop in the storefronts and places to get warmed up. Well, got to get going. Thanks for the Tom and Jerry.
1: Sure. Here. Buy the wife a good present, huh?
5: Oh, gee. Well, thanks, Charlie.
0: Here, give her one for me, too, huh?
5: Oh, no, look.
2: I'm making a real Christmas, Ookie.
5: Well, gee, Dad. Guys, I got a bad cold.

0: Oh, it makes me sniffle.
1: Yeah.
0: Yeah. Well, gotta get going.
2: Wait, Ookie. You got dough now. Why kill yourself for a measly 4 bits an hour?
0: Well, it ain't only this job. But Fletch promised me if I'd make good, he'd let me clean up his place every night. 15 a week. And I need the job. So you see, I gotta do it.
2: No, you don't.
0: Oh, yeah. Yeah, I do. I've been pretty sick the past year. Couldn't hold no job, but this year's gonna be different. I promise Midge, my wife.
2: Ookie, take off that suit.
0: Huh? But Dan, I got...
2: Take it off.
1: Dan, what's the idea?
2: I'm not gonna let Ookie walk around with that cold.
0: Oh, now, please, Dan, I need the job I'm gonna get.
2: You'll get it, because Fletcher's Santa Claus is gonna walk around.
3: What are you talking about, Dan?
2: Me. I'm gonna be Santa Claus.
1: Now I hear everything.
0: But Dan...
2: Go on, start taking it off. And you stay here till you get good and warm. Then take a cab back home.
0: Dan, I won't never forget this.
2: Well, I won't either.
0: Well, I'll have it off in a jiffy.
1: Dan, you are crazy. You'll be walking around the streets. You'll be a setup for shotgun. You've got a chance if you keep out of sight.
2: I'm going to make this the best Christmas I ever had. It says peace on earth, goodwill towards men. Okay, I'm through running away. If shotgun wants to rub me out on Christmas Eve, let him. I'm not going to run away anymore.
1: But what about Muriel? Why do you not think about her?
2: I am. I'm giving her a Christmas present.
1: Huh?
2: Yeah. Together, we'd only have to keep running away. By herself, she'll do a lot better. Hurry up with that suit, Ookie.

0: And now, back to the Damon Runyon Theater and the famous story, Dancing Dan's Christmas.
1: Well, Dancing Dan puts on Ookie's Santa Claus suit, beard and all. We get a pillow from Good Time Charlie and make Dan look quite a bit like the real thing. And then, just as he is about to leave, the scene is as follows.
2: Now, who is calling me on the phone?
3: Answer it, Charlie.
2: Yeah. I'll be back in just a second.
1: Dan, for the last time, do not do this.
3: I'm doing it for Ookie and Muriel.
4: Who?
3: It's funny, isn't it?
4: Yeah,
3: me being Santa Claus.
1: I tell you, you got a chance
3: no,
1: if you...
3: nothing.
4: Hey, Broadway.
1: Yeah, Charlie?
4: This call is for you.
1: What? For me? But nobody knows I am here.
4: Well, you better take this.
1: But...
3: go ahead, Broadway. I'll wait here till you're through.
1: Yeah. Yeah, okay.
2: You are not going to like this, Broadway.
1: Who is it?
2: Here, take it. I will go back and talk to Dan.
1: Hello? This is Broadway.
5: Broadway, this is Muriel O'Neill.
1: What?
5: Charlie told me Dan's there.
1: Well, yeah, he is, but how'd you know?
5: He said he was going to say Merry Christmas to everybody. Broadway, watch him. Don't let him do anything crazy. Please.
1: Miss O'Neill, I have no control whatsoever of
5: Charlie told me what he's going to do. You mustn't let him, Broadway. Please.
1: What is there I can do?
5: Talk him out of it.
1: I tried that for a solid half an
5: hour. Then go with him.
1: We have a bad connection. I think you say go with him?
5: Yes.
1: It is a very bad connection.
5: Broadway, look, it's Christmas. I love the big goof. I know what he's thinking and I know what he's doing. Please, stay with him.
1: Miss O'Neill, I know it is Christmas. And I would like to see what it is like next year, too.
5: Broadway, they might not try anything if there's somebody with him. Don't you see?
1: I do not.
5: You're afraid. All right. Hold him there until I get to him. I'll go with him.
1: Oh, no. Hey, no, please.
5: Hold him there.
1: No, look, Miss O'Neill, there is no... Miss O'Neill, Miss O...
3: Step on him, Broadway. I want to get going.
1: Yeah, I'm coming.
3: Friend of yours on the phone?
1: Uh-huh. A friend of mine.
2: Yeah, well, what does the friend have to say, Broadway?
1: Nothing much. Say, Dan.
3: Yeah?
1: I think I will walk a piece with you.
3: Huh? You're crazy.
1: I need some air.
2: Broadway, stay here.
1: I have to meet somebody in a little while. Come on, Dan.
3: Oh. Okay, I can't stop you. Oh, give me that package, Johnny.
2: What have you got in there, Dan?
3: A Christmas present for the police. Come on, Broadway.
1: Well, so I am crazy. But I do not like to see Miss Muriel O'Neill taking a chance. So I figure I will go with Dan, so that if Miss O'Neill comes into Charlie's, he will tell her I am with him. We step out into the street. The snow is sparkling under the lights, and the bells are ringing. It is a beautiful Christmas Eve, and everybody looks happy but me. I am very sad, and more than somewhat jumpy, because I expect any minute to hear something that is not Christmas chimes. But we walk up the street, and the scene is as follows.
3: Look, Broadway, did you ever see a night like this?
1: Truthfully, no.
3: Fresh snow on the street, people laughing, talking. What makes people laugh like this, Broadway?
1: I wish I know.
3: So do I.
1: Look, Dan, how far do you expect to walk?
3: Not far, just to Muriel's place.
1: Muriel's?
3: Yeah. I want to put something in her grandma's stocking.
1: I do not know what you are talking about.
3: Oh, her grandmother hangs up her stocking every year and gets nothing. But this year, she's going to have a good Christmas. Just one before she dies. This year, that stocking is going to get something good in it.
1: Like what?
3: See this package? Know what's in it?
1: If it is at all like the rest of this evening, there is a bomb in it.
3: No. I made a haul. 50,000 clams worth of jewelry. This is Christmas Eve, and so I figured I'd take it back to the police because I am going straight.
1: You are walking around in a Santa Claus suit with 50 grand worth of jewelry wrapped up in a newspaper?
3: It's the only paper I could find.
1: And I am with you?
3: Take it easy, Broadway. No one will think of frisking Santa Claus for jewelry. Hey, look.
1: Where? What? Who?
3: A Salvation Army doll. She is not doing a good business. Come on.
1: Dan, please, let us get in off the street. You now have your fun.
3: I have to pass out these cards for Uki, sure. But meanwhile, we're going to drum up a little business for the Salvation Army, Doc.
1: Merry Christmas. And the last.
3: Good evening, miss.
6: Oh, hello there, Santa.
3: I don't see much folding money in that kettle.
6: Well, people are too busy to stop, I guess.
3: Uh-huh. Okay, I will see what I can do.
1: Dan, please, let us get off the street.
3: Ah, there's a customer. Hey, you.
7: Hey, you talking to me?
3: Uh-huh. You know who I am?
7: You look like Santa Claus to me.
3: I am. Now, you be one.
7: Huh?
3: Put something in the kettle.
7: Now, look.
3: You look bad. Put something in the kettle.
7: Well, of course.
3: And see that what you put in doesn't make a tinkly sound. In fact, no sound at all.
7: You were the first Santa Claus I ever seen packing a rod.
3: I'm different. Go ahead.
6: Oh, thank you, sir. Thank you.
1: He will tell the cops then.
3: Hey, you. Come here.
7: Well, I put a $5 bill in the kettle.
3: Good. Here's your $5.
7: What? I don't understand.
3: I want the little lady to think that it came from you. Now, beat it.
7: Oh, sure, Santa Claus. Hey, thanks very much.
3: Now, let's proceed. Well, here's my last stop, Broadway.
1: Look, Dan, forget this business.
3: Oh, no, I still got Grandma O'Neill's stocking to fill. Come on.
1: But Shotgun might be watching here.
3: So, what if he is?
1: He will get you.
3: Well, I'm not going to let Shotgun spoil the best Christmas Eve I've had since I was a kid. You coming with me or not?
1: I can't stand out here on the street.
3: Well, then come on. She lives on the second floor. Look, Broadway, you stay back of me. I'm used to you getting it, too.
1: That makes good sense. See anybody?
3: No.
1: I do not like this. It is too quiet.
3: Yeah. Well, here we are. See if the door is locked.
1: Open.
3: Uh-huh. Let me go in first.
1: Be careful, Dan.
3: I'll go in first and light the light. Nobody here. Nobody but Grandma O'Neill. Sleeping.
1: I do not like this, Dan. They will come looking for you here.
3: Oh, let them. Look at her, Broadway. Sleeping in her chair. And that stocking hanging up. Every year she does that. And now we're going to make it worthwhile.
1: Look at that.
3: Yeah. Pretty stuff, ain't it? You know there's a $5,000 reward out for it?
1: Right. And you're putting it in a stocking?
3: Well, why not? It's a nice Christmas present, ain't it? Here we go.
1: It looks awful funny in that stocking. And it's going to take more than a little explanation how it gets there.
3: It's here. That's the main thing. Now, let's get going again.
1: Where to now?
3: Oh, I don't know. But you can go home if you want to.
1: Yeah. I guess I will.
3: She's going to believe it really is Santa Claus. Came in the door in the hall.
1: Coming up.
3: Yeah. Get down, Broadway.
5: Who's that?
3: Muriel.
5: Dan. Oh, you crazy fool.
3: Oh, no, honey, everything's all right.
1: Muriel, did you see anybody?
5: No. But why did you come here?
3: I had something to do, honey.
5: Please, Dan, you can't stay here. You can't stay in New York.
3: What do you want me to do? Run away?
5: What do you care if that's what it has to be? It's better than being killed.
3: I don't think so.
1: Miss O'Neill is right, Dan.
3: Maybe. Maybe not. Now, look, Muriel. You wait 5 minutes out here in the hall. And you go in your flat.
5: But why?
3: Do like I said.
1: What are you going to do, Dan?
3: I got a great idea. Do like I said. Broadway. Stay with
5: me. Dan!
3: Don't come after me.
5: Broadway, what's he going to do?
1: Miss O'Neill, I do not know. And even if I do know, I would not understand it. Well, we do like Dan says. We wait 5 minutes, and then we go into Muriel's flat. When she sees the jewelry in the stocking, She makes me tell her what happened, and then she runs out in the street to look for Dan. But he is gone. And it is not until the next day that I hear what happens from Good Time Charlie.
2: Sure, I am telling it straight, Broadway. Dan goes right to the police and tells them he pulled that jewelry job.
1: And he leaves the jewelry so Muriel will get the reward?
2: That is the way I figure it, but she will not accept it. But now he will get a couple of years at least.
1: Sure he will.
2: You know, maybe it is better this way. He goes to the clink, but he does not get rubbed out by Shotgun Sam.
1: Yeah, but there is something I do not understand.
2: What?
1: Why is it that Muriel does not take the reward money?
2: Dogs are very funny people sometimes, Broadway. They are very funny people. She says she will wait for him, and they will start all over again.
1: Yep, like you say, dolls are very funny people. But, Charlie, there is something even funnier.
2: Yeah? What is that?
1: I am not able to figure out why Dan is still alive. And why Shotgun Sam is not watching your place here last night. Or having it watched. Like I say, it is hard to figure that out. Anyway, Dan goes to the pen, but he gets a light sentence because he says he is going straight, and besides, he gives himself up. He gets out and marries Miss Muriel O'Neill, and the last I hear, they are living happily. But that is not the end of the story. And what the end is, I will tell you in a minute.

0: Well, it is a year later that I am once again sitting in Mindy's. It is again Christmas Eve. I look up from my blinzers, and whom do I see but Shotgun Sam? And he is looking at me with a funny look. He comes over and sits down, and the scene is as follows.
1: Hello, Brogby.
0: Hello, Shotgun.
1: It is just about a year since I saw you last, is it not?
0: Almost exactly.
1: Mm-hmm. Christmas Eve last year.
0: Oh, no, you do not see me last Christmas Eve.
1: I see you last Christmas Eve.
0: You do not see me...
1: You were going to say something?
0: No.
1: I see you come out of Good Time Charlie's.
0: You do?
1: Uh-huh. I'm looking for Dancing Dan. But I'm not looking for him anymore because Heine Schmitz no longer cares for Miss Muriel O'Neill.
0: Oh. You say you see me last Christmas Eve coming out of Good Time Charlie's?
1: Yeah. I get a tip that Dancing Dan is headed for there. I get there just as Ookie is going in.
0: Ah. Okay.
1: Yeah. I wait, and then I see you come out with a few. I must get a bad steer because Dancing Dan never goes in nor comes out.
0: It must be a bad steer you get. Well, I guess I will go now.
1: Mm-hmm. So long.
0: So long. Oh, and Merry Christmas, Shotgun.

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0: The Damon Runyon Theater with John Brown as Broadway is directed by Richard Sandville, and the stories adapted for radio by Russell Hughes. Vern Carstensen is in charge of production. This is a Mayfair production.
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But if you still want to draw, I have no other choice.

0: have gun, will travel. Starring Mr. John Daner as Paladin. San Francisco, 1875. The Carlton Hotel, headquarters of a man called Paladin.
1: Would you please hand me those stiff collars, hey boy?
2: Whoa, oh. Ethel.
3: Yeah.
1: Thank you. I guess I can go right in here.
3: Oh, no, no, no, Mr. Paladin. Oh. Whoa, you make things all wrinkle up, you pack a suitcase like that. Here, I fix for you.
1: Thank you, hey boy. I bow to no man when it comes to packing a saddlebag, but this, I don't know.
3: Well, how come you take your pretty clothes this trip, Miss Paladin?
1: Hey boy, I am going to a wedding.
3: Wedding? Mm-hmm. Oh, very pleasant.
1: In Ashton, Kansas. Judge Aaron Lindsay's daughter, Susan's getting married. They're old friends of mine. Hard for me to believe, but I can only think of Susie as a pixie-faced little kid with pigtails.
3: She marry nice man?
1: Oh, I'm sure he must be nice, but it's someone I don't know. I'll have to admit I was a little disappointed. I always figured Susan would marry David Brinker.
3: David Brinker?
1: The boy there in Ashton. Oh. David and Susan grew up together. It seemed just right somehow that they should marry. You know, hey boy, I'm going to tell you something that will surprise you. I believe that I'm getting to be romantic.
3: Oh, that don't surprise me one a doggone bit.
1: No?
3: No.
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4: 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El Picador, who let that bull out?
1: Ashton was a pleasant town, prosperous and respectable. Its citizens were solid, hardworking, and law-abiding. It hadn't always been that way. It had its beginnings as a supply station just off the old Chisholm Trail and had grown without restraint into a wild, reckless settlement controlled by a gang of outlaws. Then Judge Aaron Lindsay moved in, and Ashton learned about law and order. The railroad station was about a mile outside of town. And the judge had sent a horse for me to use and had left word that I should go on out to the ranch.
6: Mr. Paladin!
1: Huh? Who the... Ooh, boy.
6: Mr. Paladin? I guess you don't recognize me. David Brinker.
1: David! David, I'm sorry. It's been several years, you know.
6: Yeah. I guess you're in town for the wedding.
1: Yes. Will I see you there?
6: No, I'm riding out. On my way now. I'm leaving Ashton. You know how it was with Susan and me.
1: Yeah, but running away isn't always the right answer, David.
6: I know, but it's better this way. I've been waiting here by the ranch gate trying to get up the courage to see Susie. Tell her goodbye, but... I don't think I will. Would you do something for me, Mr. Paladin?
1: What's that?
6: Tell Susan I wish her a lot of happiness.
1: All right, David. Why don't you change your mind? Come to the wedding.
6: Uh-uh. I know you'll think I'm talking like a sorehead, but... Well, it's not right for her to marry him. It's a mighty big mistake. Well, so long, Mr. Paladin. Yeah. And thanks!
1: Goodbye, David. Good luck. Come on, boy.

0: Pete. Susie!
1: Oh, Paladin!
0: Susie, Susie.
1: Oh, I'm so glad you came.
0: Nothing in the world would have kept me from your wedding. Here, let me look at you. Well, my little pixie face has certainly become a beautiful young lady.
1: Thank you.
0: Oh, my.
1: Oh, Dad will be so happy to see you.
0: How is your father, Susie?
1: Well, I think you'll be surprised when you see Dad. He hasn't been well.
0: Oh? I'm sorry.
1: Come on in the house.
0: All right. Well, I guess you're really excited, aren't you, Susan?
1: Yes. Paladin, that gift you sent, it's beautiful.
0: Oh, I'm glad you like it. It seems it's a very special kind of jade, Susan. It's a very special kind of a Chinese god. He's supposed to bring you happiness.
1: Is he magic?
0: He may be.
1: He better be.
0: Oh, now, what kind of talk is that?
1: Oh, never mind. Well, Dad's in his study there. Go right in. I have to get ready.
0: Wait, Susan. I saw David Brinker out by the ranch gate.
1: David?
0: Yes. He said to tell you that he wishes you a lot of happiness. He was leaving Ashton.
1: David leaving? No, he can't leave. Oh, no. Oh, David.
0: Susan.
2: Paladin.
0: Well, hello, Aaron.
2: It's good to see you.
0: And it's good to see you, Aaron.
2: What's the matter with Susan?
0: Well, I believe it's something called wedding day nerves.
2: Oh. I wish that girl's mother were alive. This is too much for me, I tell you, Paladin. This whole thing's got me torn up.
0: Aaron, who is this boy she's going to marry?
2: Tom Cameron, a newcomer here. Bought the old Abbott spread.
0: You mean the ranch that borders your place?
2: Yes, that's the one.
0: Oh.
2: She and Tom will be living in the old Abbott house.
0: Well, that'll be nice for you, Aaron, having Susan that close after she's married.
2: Yes, I suppose you could say that. But there's something mighty strange about this marriage, Paladin. Mighty strange.
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0: It was a lovely wedding. Bride was beautiful, becomingly shy. Groom was handsome and proudly possessive. During the ceremony, the ladies of the town wept, and after the ceremony, the men of the town gathered around the punch bowl. There were games for the children, dancing for the young folk, and a barbecue for hundreds on the oak-shaded grounds of the ranch. Judge Lindsay shook hands with everyone there, then retired to his room. He looked very tired. Finally, the bride and groom together cut the huge decorated cake and accepted the toasts of their friends, and then they left in the beribboned carriage for their new home on the next ranch. It was a wedding to remember, but still the punch flowed and the guests stayed on. It was shortly after dark that someone suggested a shivaree. Somehow the old world custom that had been brought to the West seemed a fitting way to end the day. I went along. We gathered on the lawn in front of the old Abbott ranch house, and a few minutes later, Susan and Tom came out on the porch to accept their congratulations. Tom! Tom! Oh, no. No, pardon me. Please, excuse me.
1: Tom! Tom! Paladin!
0: Susie, go back inside the house. I'll be there in a minute.
1: But I...
0: Please, go inside, Susie.
1: All right.
0: Tom... Tom.
4: What's going on here? Yeah, I'm Sheriff Wills. I was out there with the crowd. What happened?
0: He's dead.
4: Dead?
0: Somebody out there wasn't shooting into the air.
4: What do you mean?
0: Cameron was hit by a rifle bullet.
4: A rifle? Those men in the crowd out there were shooting .45.
0: Well, there must have been somebody lurking back there in the dark, just waiting to kill him.
4: Yeah, using the noise of the chivalry to cover up. And I can think of only one person who'd do that.
0: Who?
4: David Brinker.
0: What are you talking about?
4: He lost his woman, didn't he? That's pretty hard for a man to take sometimes.
0: David would never do anything to hurt Susan.
4: You tell me who, then.
0: I don't know, but we'll find out.
4: Well, I'm betting on Brinker. I got nothing against the kid personally, but he's the only one who's got any reason. And I aim to get some of my men together and find him. See what he's got to say for himself.
0: Look, Sheriff, David left town early this morning.
4: All right, if he ain't here, he's innocent. But if we find him around, he'd better have a good story. Hey, fellas.
5: Yeah.
4: Sam, Bob, come here. Yeah. We gotta get busy.
0: Susie?
1: I heard what he said. David didn't do it.
0: I'm going to take you back to your father's place, Susie.
1: David didn't do it.
0: Of course he didn't. Anyway, David's probably miles away from here by this time.
1: No, he isn't.
0: What do you mean?
1: That's just the trouble. He is here. I saw him. He was on his horse in that stand of willows by the road. I saw him when we were coming here after the wedding.
0: You sure?
1: Yes. Paladin David didn't do it. Not David. Not David.
0: Susan, why are you talking this way? Your husband is dead out there.
1: I know. It's a terrible thing that's happened to Tom. I'd give anything if I could change it, but...
0: Susan, what are you trying to say?
1: Paladin, you have to know this. I didn't love Tom Cameron, and he didn't love me.
0: Susan, then why the marriage?
1: Oh, he liked me well enough, but... what he really wanted was the land I'll have someday. The Lindsay Ranch, the water rights, the power it would give him in the community.
0: You still haven't told me why you married him.
1: Well,
0: Now listen, Susan, you have to tell me.
1: I guess you call it blackmail.
0: Blackmail?
1: He knew something about Dad. Something about destroying evidence, a very serious thing. He had proof, and I saw it. He threatened to expose Dad, disgrace him.
0: Did the judge know this?
1: No one did.
0: Susan, do you think your father would want you to sacrifice yourself for him for any reason?
1: It wasn't only Dad, it was the whole town. You know what Judge Aaron Lindsay means to Ashton. He's become a sort of symbol to the people. What would happen if they found out he wasn't quite the man they think he is?
0: Well, I can't answer that now. I only know one thing. Some of those half-drunk citizens may decide to give the sheriff a hand and find David Brinker before we do. Come on.
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3: Is X-Lax in your medicine cabinet?
0: I ripped the white ribbons from the carriage, and Susie and I started back to the Lindsay Ranch. I didn't know what to expect, but I was uneasy. I knew that the people, shocked by the sudden tragedy, would not reason, but would lash out in anger, seeking any revenge for the cruel ending to their storybook wedding. It was a clear night. Now the moon was high, and it was possible to see for some distance. I kept watch.
1: Paladin, what is it you're looking for?
0: Well, I'm not sure, Susan. That is, I wasn't sure, but I think I've found it. Get up! Come on! Come on! Yeah. Yeah.
2: Hey, see that crowd?
1: What are they doing?
2: Paladin,
1: that's David. That's David they have backed up against the cliff.
2: Yeah.
1: Oh, no. They're stoning him.
2: Susan, you stay here.
5: Stop that. Stop that, you fool. You hear me? Stop that now. Now.
2: David.
7: Mr. Paladin.
2: Come with me.
5: See here, mister. This is our business.
2: Stand back, you. Let us through.
5: Now, you just hold it a minute. You ain't taking him nowhere.
2: You tell the sheriff if he wants to get out a warrant for David Brinker's arrest, he'll find him at Judge Lindsay's ranch.
5: I don't like your butting in. Now, you need to do something about it.
2: Ooh.
7: Oh, my hand.
2: You'll be able to use that hand again. But the next man who draws on me won't be so lucky. All right. Let's go, David. You feel all right, David?
8: Yes, sir. I'm fine now.
2: Good. Will you take the carriage back to the barn?
8: Sure.
2: I want to go in and see the judge. Susie, why don't you go up to your room and try to get some rest?
1: No, I'll go with David.
2: Oh, all right. Oh, wait a minute. David, I thought you were leaving Ashton.
8: Well, I began to think of what you said about running away. So I turned around and came back, but... Well, I wasn't sure if I'd done the right thing. When I was there in the willows, Susan and Cameron came by.
2: Yes, Susie said she saw you. Then what did you do?
8: No, I moseyed on down the back road. I stayed there until I saw all the people leaving the wedding. I wanted to talk to the judge.
2: Did you talk to him?
8: No. No, by the time I got there, he was gone. His horse wasn't in its stall. I guess he'd gone somewhere.
2: Yeah. Well... Just unhitch the horses and come back to the house.
8: All right, thanks.

0: know about Cameron.
1: Yes?
0: The sheriff will be here soon with a warrant for David Brinker's arrest.
1: But David didn't kill him.
0: I know that.
1: I guess you know who did.
0: Yes.
1: Why? I couldn't let her sacrifice herself for me, Paladin.
0: You found out about the blackmail?
1: Yes.
0: When?
1: After the wedding ceremony, when I came upstairs. I overheard them quarreling. It seems he refused to destroy the evidence he had against me, as per the agreement. He threatened to continue to hold it over her head. Suddenly, I understood the whole thing. Poor Susie.
0: This... this information that he had, was it true?
1: Yes. I was guilty. I broke the law. I, who held to the letter of the law when I pronounced judgment on others.
0: What do I do, Aaron?
1: You won't have to do anything, my friend. I've already written a letter to Sheriff Wills confessing to the murder. But I'm afraid I'll be denied my rightful trial by a jury in the courts of our land.
0: What do you mean?
1: I'll have to answer to a higher court. I'm going to die, Paladin.
0: Aaron.
1: My doctor forbade me to ride my saddle horse. He said my heart wouldn't stand it. I rode hard tonight.
0: Well, the doctor could be wrong, Aaron.
1: That's what I told him. But you know something. He was right. Absolutely.

0: Oh, Mr. Paladin.
1: Oh. Hello, hey boy.
0: You sit here in corner of lobby all alone? Look very sad. You still think of good friend Judge Lindsay?
1: Afraid so, hey boy.
0: Oh, not good to mourn so long. Time to think of other things.
1: You remember that jade figurine we got from your uncle?
0: Oh, he's a Chinese god. He's bringing you happiness.
1: Well, does he really?
0: Mr. Paladin, that god, pretty tricky fellow, but no need ever worry about him. Everything work out fine in the end.
1: Does it?

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have gun, will travel. 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Tonight's story was specially written for Have Gun, Will Travel by Ann Dowd. Featured in the cast were Parley Bear, Bartlett Robinson, Sam Edwards, Robert Robinson, and Eleanor Berry. 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
5: Here he is, the one, the only...
10: Well, here I am again with a chance for each of our couples to win up to $10,000. 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George, who's first?
5: Well, Groucho, we have Viva Smith and David Ewan waiting to talk to you. So, folks, you come in, please, and meet Groucho Marx.
10: Welcome to You Bet Your Life. 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Viva Smith and David Ewan. Ewan?
11: Ewan, that's right.
10: Ewan. Viva, I've heard of Viva La France and Viva Via, but where'd Viva Smith come from?
12: Well, Groucho, I was born in a little town called Weird City, Kansas.
10: Weird City?
12: And it's not even on the map. Weird.
10: Oh. Weird City, yeah.
12: Weird, W-E-I-R.
10: Oh.
12: It was a coal mining town.
10: Coal mine?
12: Not anymore. They've got all the coal out of the ground now. Do I'm a coal miner's daughter, in fact.
10: Oh, you are? You don't look like a coal miner's daughter. At least you're not very lumpy. You're
12: kind of chubby.
10: You're more the bituminous type. And you're David Smith, huh?
11: No, David Ewan.
10: Oh, you're David Ewan?
11: Ewan, that's right.
10: Where are you from, Dave?
11: Well, I was born in Austria, just outside of Vienna, and I came here when I was four. Went to the schools in New York City.
10: What sort of work do you do, Dave?
11: I'm a musicologist.
10: Oh, well, that sounds real classy. What is the music? Is that a piano tuner?
11: Well, I've written about 35 books on music, which have been translated in about 10 languages. And they cover just about every facet of musical activity I've done.
10: Rock and roll?
11: No, not rock and roll, but I did do a book on popular music called Panorama of American Popular Music.
10: Don't you call
11: music.
10: Rock and roll popular music?
11: No, it isn't music.
10: Oh.
11: It isn't popular. It is popular, but it isn't music.
10: Well, let's leave rock and roll out of it for this week. Who is writing music you do like? Who's your favorite composer today?
11: Well, in contemporary American music, I would consider Richard Rodgers.
10: Well, he's great. Why do you consider him as opposed to all the others?
11: Well, my last book is a biography of Richard Rodgers.
10: Oh, I see. Are you married?
11: Yes, I am.
10: Oh. How did you meet your wife, Viva?
11: Viva's not my wife.
10: Oh. Well, who is your wife? How did you meet her and how?
11: I don't really remember how I met her, probably introduced by my friends.
10: You still regard them as your friends, these people?
11: Yes, I do, because I probably introduced them to their wives.
10: Oh, well, that's one way of getting even. Now tell us again how you met your wife, and this time lie about it.
11: Well, I was going to tell you that how she fell in love with me, if you want to know. Well, that I do remember.
10: Well, that I don't believe, but go on.
11: You see, we were just friends.
10: This is one incredible story after another here.
11: Oh, this really happened. We were just friends. And one day I happened to tell her that I played poker with the Four Marx Brothers. And she was as crazy about the Four Marx Brothers as I was. So that was the day the love walked in.
10: Well, you couldn't have played poker with the Marx Brothers. None of us ever had any money.
11: But I did.
10: Oh, I see. Well, you sound pretty bitter. You better tell us the whole story now.
11: Well, here's what happened. You were appearing on the Broadway musical stage for the first time. I think it was I'll Say She Is.
10: Yeah, were you married then?
11: No, I was a youngster. You 1925. I was born 1907, so I was 18.
10: What went on during this game?
11: Well, I came down to interview you for one of the magazines. And when I came in, you were in costume already, and you were the five of you, because there were five brothers then, were playing poker. What I didn't know was that the Four Marx Brothers, playing poker with the Four Marx Brothers is not an orthodox procedure. I was asking you questions, and while you made me punch drunk with your crazy answers, Chico would look into my cards, he signaled to Harpo, and then when Harpo had better cards than I had, he would raise me. And when he had worse cards, he'd tear up his cards, and Chico gave him another five cards. When the game was over, I didn't have an interview and I didn't have any money because I lost $7.
10: Well, that's the Marx Brothers, all right. What'd you do? Did you call the cops?
11: No, I didn't. Chico gave me back the $7.
10: Oh, he did?
11: Oh, yes.
10: Oh, then it couldn't have been the Marx Brothers. Must have been the Dolly Sisters. Well, time is running out, so let's go from the musical world to the financial one and play You Bet Your Life. Now, remember your partner, so you can discuss anything before you make your final conclusion. You selected literature. I'm going to ask you some questions. If you miss two in a row, you're out. If you get four in a row right, you win $1,000. Number one, the first question is, in the 1600s, who wrote the three great comedies, The Silent Woman, The Alchemist, and Volpone?
12: Ben Jonson
10: is right, yes.
0: And you're on the way with one right.
10: In which of Shakespeare's plays was Caliban a character? Caliban.
11: Yes, I know. Midsummer's Night Dream.
10: No, I'm sorry. It's The Tempest.
11: Oh, that's...
0: No. Well, now we have one wrong. Don't get the next one wrong or the game is over for us.
10: Who wrote the King Solomon's Mines and She, a book called She?
11: Oh, King Solomon's Mines and She. Oh, yes, I know. He's right. Rider Haggard?
10: Rider Haggard is right.
0: Scare me. You have one right now.
12: Scare me, too.
10: Now, who wrote Jungle Stories and Kim?
11: That's Kipling.
10: Kipling Herring, that's right. No, just Kipling, yes. Now, what author created Uriah Heep?
11: Uriah Heep, that's Dickens.
10: That's right, Dickens.
0: You're almost there. Get the next one right, and the $1,000 is yours.
10: He lies across the ice in what famous novel?
11: Uncle Tom's Cabbage.
10: Is right. Hold it. Now, you've won $1,000. You can keep it and quit, or else you can come back later and try to double your money. You may even get a crack at $10,000. So go over there and sit down and think about it. And if we don't see you later, thanks for being on the show. And you certainly worked for that money.
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0: Yes, Pabst. Makes it perfect. Just as we always have ever since 1844. 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America's Blue Ribbon Beer from the Pabst Brewing Company, Milwaukee, Wisconsin.
1: Yes, Pabst makes it perfect.
2: George, what have you got now to...
3: Well, Groucho, we have a couple
2: to baffle me.
3: I think this will, too. We have a couple of brothers on deck now. They're Ted and Tom Lagarde. So, boys, you come in, please, and meet Groucho Marx.
2: Welcome to You Bet Your Life. Say the sacred word and divide an extra $100. It's a common word, something you see every day. Ted and Tom Lagarde, quadruplets, huh?
4: Twins.
2: I thought so, because you're both wearing the same kind of neckties. Where are you boys from?
4: Well, we're from Mackay, North Queensland, Australia.
2: Is that the real McCoy?
4: A lot of people call Mackay. It Mackay, and a lot of people call it Mackay. If it's
2: funny. Well, you said the sacred word. You said the sacred word, people, so you and your father each get $50. It's 50 for you and 50 for you, Dad. Are you married, Tom?
4: No, we're single.
2: No, this is Tom, isn't it?
4: I'm Tom.
2: Oh, you're Tom. Well, are you married?
5: No, we're not married.
2: You're not married?
4: No, we're both single.
2: Why?
5: If we meet...
4: A couple of twin girls that we'll like.
2: Of twins? You mean you want four?
4: No. twin girls. If we meet twin girls, we'll get married.
2: You would? Well, wouldn't it be confusing for twins to marry twins? You'd never know whether you were kissing your wife or squeezing your sister-in-law. Well, what would you expect from your prospective brides?
4: Well, we'd expect them to be able to cook, wash, clean, knit, darn, socks.
5: Likes to stay home and... You know,
4: not to be the boss.
2: I see. In other words, what you fellows are looking for are unpaid domestics, is that it? Well, kids, you can forget it. You'll never get married. American girls like to cook, wash, and clean, but not the way you want. What they want to do is cook their husband's goose, wash their hands of the kids, and clean out the joint bank account. I want to thank every bachelor in the audience. Even a couple of married men are applauding. What did you do over there in Australia?
5: Well, we worked on our...
2: Ted? You're Ted.
5: Yeah, I'm Ted, yes.
2: Yeah. Then you must be Tom, eh?
4: That's right.
5: Right, well, ask me the question.
2: Yeah.
5: No, I'll answer the question.
2: Yeah, you keep your trap shut. I've changed my mind. I want to ask you the question. What did you do over there? I've skipped again. I want to go back to you.
5: Well, we were born on a farm, and we cut cane until we were 13.
2: You cut cane until you were 13?
5: Mm-hmm.
2: Where was Abel while this was going on?
4: Sugar cane.
2: Well, I cut school until I was 40, eh?
4: Well, we left home when we were 15. We went to work on a cattle station.
2: What's
4: that? Happened.
5: Like a ranch.
4: It's like a ranch.
5: Like a ranch.
4: We used to... drove cattle, round up cattle, dip and earmark and brand and inoculate cattle. It was a pretty rough.
5: Pretty rough uh-huh.
4: Life.
5: Job.
4: They used to wake us up with the kookaburras that ran
2: they
4: about...
2: used to wake you up with a what?
4: Kookaburras. Ran about 4 o'clock in the morning.
2: What's a kookaburra? Is that an alarm clock?
4: No, it's a bird.
5: Calls out.
4: It's a bird.

0: Kookaburras, around about 4 o'clock in the morning.
1: What's a kookaburra? Is that an alarm clock?
0: No, it's a bird.
2: Calls out.
0: It's a bird.
1: The bird calls out?
0: A bird calls out.
1: Is this trained to do this?
2: Tom calls like, he sings out like a kookaburra.
1: Let's hear. How's a kookaburra
0: going?

0: That wouldn't get me out of bed. That would get me under the bed. Well, why did you do this?
1: Well, we thought it was like the movies.
0: You thought working on a cattle ranch would be like the movie?
1: We were 10 years old, Groucho, before we saw our first picture. Mum drove us into town. It was we used to live way out in the bush, 13 miles, and she drove us into town in this old sulky. It's a kind of a buggy. And we saw a picture. It was a cowboy picture. Oh. And so we thought, well, that's what it would be like. But it was pretty tough.
2: It was rough. We only used to get three.
0: How much did you get?
2: 3 quid a week.
1: Four. We used to get four quid a week.
2: 3 quid a week we used to get.
1: We used to get four quid a week.
2: We used to get 3 quid a week and our tucker.
0: You got your tucker?
2: Yeah.
0: I didn't know Sophie was in Australia. What did you do after that, Tom?
1: Tucker is...
0: You got Sophie Tucker, and what did you got 4 quid and you got tucker?
1: We went to Bubba Wubba.
0: You went to where?
1: Bubba Wubba.
0: Well, cut out the baby talk. But let's say you're a grown-up man.
1: Bubba Wubba, and we competed in a rodeo. It was our first rodeo event experience. We broke our wrists and busted our knees. We had a real rough time, but at least we got our tucker and our expenses, bakshi.
0: Uh-huh. Bakshi, what's that? Is that anything like a quid?
1: No, it's free. Bakshi means free.
0: Oh, gratis, eh? What are your plans now? What would you like to do?
1: We'd like to get in the movies.
2: In the movies.
0: In the movies?
1: Mm-hmm.
0: Well, the second show at the Pantages starts at 9:50. Let's see if you're qualified to be movie cowboys. Can you ride?
2: Yeah, we can ride.
0: Good?
2: Yeah, fairly good.
0: Can you rope?
1: Yeah.
2: Yes.
1: No, not you, real good, but we can good. Do a bit.
0: Can you bulldog a steer?
2: Sure. Yeah.
0: Can you steer a bulldog?
2: No, I beg your pardon.
0: Well, if you can do all these things, you don't belong in Western movies. You belong on a TV panel show. No, it was nice having you up here, and you're real talented, and I wish you lots of success, and I'm sure you're going to have it.
1: Thanks.
0: Now, let's see how well you can do in the quiz, and let's hope you do well. You selected professions of famous people. If I'll ask you some questions, if you miss two in a row, you're out. If you get four in a row right, you win $1,000. Remember, before you answer, talk it over with your brother. Eh?
1: Righty.
0: Yeah, give me the profession of Chester W. Nimitz. N-I-M-I-T-Z.
3: Nimitz. You heard of Nimitz? We never heard of the guy
2: is
3: in the life before.
2: American, is he American? Groucho?
0: Yeah.
3: American.
0: Such is fame, huh?
3: Well, let's take a guess at Nimitz. He's anything to do with science?
0: He was the admiral of the Pacific Fleet. He was the head of the whole Pacific Fleet.
4: Well, unfortunately, you didn't know that, so you have one wrong.
3: Righty.
0: If you don't know Nimitz, I'm afraid to ask you the next one. All right, who was George Arliss?
1: George Arliss.
0: What was his profession?
1: He was a...
0: A-R-L-I-S-S.
1: George Arliss.
2: Wasn't he in... He was in show business.
0: Yes, that's right.
4: On the right track now. You have one right. Get three more right, and you'll have $1,000.
0: You fellas make me nervous. What was Sir Arthur Sullivan's profession?
2: Sir Arthur Sullivan.
0: Oh, why did you pick this?
1: All the categories were so we complicated. Sir Arthur
0: Sullivan. Oh, this is very simple, apparently. Yeah?
1: Sullivan. It's too late.
2: In the Parliament. He's a parliamentarian.
0: Oh, Gilbert and Sullivan, the composer. What was Jan Paderewski's profession?
1: Jan Paderewski, he was a great composer.
0: Yeah, well, you're right.
4: You have one right now.
0: I'll find something on here.
2: Okay.
0: Who was Les Darcy?
1: Les Darcy's a great fighter.
2: Fighter.
0: From where?
1: From Australia.
0: That's right.
2: Australia.
4: You have two right now. Only two more to go.
0: Name the capital of Australia.
2: Canberra!

0: It's not on here. I just made that up. Les Darcy isn't on air either. You know. All right. In what field is the name Frank Lloyd Wright famous?
1: Frank Lloyd Wright.
0: Yeah.
2: Writer?
1: No. Don't say that, a writer.
0: Probably the world's most famous architect.
2: Oh, right, dear.
3: Well, now we're back to one wrong again.
0: I think I'll go back to what was the capital of Australia?
3: You have one wrong. Don't get this one wrong.
0: What did Vincent Van Gogh do? Van Gogh. G-O-G-H.
2: In science?
0: I don't know what he did in science, but that wasn't his profession.
1: What was...
0: He's a famous painter. Don't you remember he cut off one of his ears? So he could see better?
3: You got two wrong
0: in a row. I'm sorry, you missed two in a row. We certainly gave you many opportunities here.
1: Sure, we appreciate it.
0: We don't want you to go away broke. You've won $100, haven't you?
1: Sure.
2: Already.
0: Here's a chance to win another 100. Are you ready? No help in the audience, because this is a tough one. From what large animal do we get whalebone? What? Canberra is right.
4: We'll find out if our first couple will try for $10,000 in just a moment.
5: In centuries past, this was the sound that used to get the news around. Yes, in centuries past, the people on one side of the hill beat the drum to share the news of the world with the people on the other side of the hill. And since the world in those days was a smaller, more easygoing world, this was enough to get the news around. Ours is a chaotic age with critical events flashing across the face of the earth. Fortunately for us, we can keep up with these events because we have at our fingertips the fastest means of communication ever devised. We have radio. And NBC Radio, with news on the hour, keeps you alerted to world events wherever they happen, as soon as they happen. From ages primitive to present, people have wanted to keep up with events. And in our day and age, this is the sound that really gets the news around. This is Leon Pearson inviting you to keep up with the news on the hour all day, every day, over most of these NBC stations.
0: All right, George, we're ready to see who wants to get a crack at all this money. Will you bring out the first couple?
3: All right, Groucho, Viva Smith and David Ewan. Would you come back, please?
0: You won $1,000 so far. If you decide to try for the 10 and you fail, you wind up with a total of 500. What are you going to do?
6: I'll try for it.
0: You, what about you?
7: Well, Groucho, I'll just keep the 500.
0: Well, that's your privilege. You're not going ahead. That's your privilege. Congratulations on winning the $500. Now take a seat over there and watch the fireworks.
7: Thank you.
0: You're ready to go to try for the big question?
6: Yes, I'd like to try.
0: Think of a number between 1 and 10.
6: 7.
0: Give the wheel a twist.

number was 7, it landed on 3, so this question is worth $1,000. I'm sure you're aware that Columbus sailed in 1492 and discovered the New World. But for $1,000, tell me the name of the Spanish port from which he sailed on his historic voyage.

0: Take a guess.
1: Well, I know that this city is not in Spain, but I always thought he sailed from Lisbon.
0: No, it's Palos. P-A-L-O-S. Palos, Spain. Sorry you missed it, but you wind up with $250.
1: Thank
0: Congratulations,
1: you.
0: And thanks for being with us.
2: 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Directed by Robert Dwan and Bernie Smith. Music by Jack Meekin. This is George Fenneman reminding you to tune in again next week, same time, same station, to hear the one, the only Groucho. And see Groucho every Thursday evening on NBC television. 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

0: Stebohm joins Donald Voorhees and the Bell Symphonic Orchestra on the Telephone Hour tonight on most of these NBC stations.
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0: The Adventures of the Saint, starring Vincent Price. The Saint, based on characters created by Leslie Charteris and known to millions from books, magazines, and motion pictures. 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
1: Good afternoon, Mr. Templar.
2: Oh, good afternoon.
1: Well, come in, sir. Come in.
2: You're very kind.
1: Eh?
2: Well, it isn't everyone who'd invite a mere stranger in like this. And the fact that it's my own apartment into which I'm being invited is... Did you find what you were looking for?
1: Oh, dear. Then you can tell I've been searching through your things. But I took such pains to be neat. I abhor disorder.
2: That's exactly the way I feel about fat intruders who practice burglary in my apartment.
1: Burglary? Oh, really, sir? Do I look like a burglar?
2: You look like a fastidious rhinoceros with a taste for Bond Street tailoring.
1: You see how appearances can be deceiving. I assure you, sir, another thing I am not is a rhinoceros.
2: That makes two things you aren't. Suppose we trade him for one thing you are.
1: Very well. For one thing, I am an unhappy man.
2: Your wife doesn't understand you.
1: No, the reason for my unhappiness is I no longer understand myself. I've changed. It worries me. Now, take last night, for example.
2: Yes?
1: It was such a commonplace activity. The sort of thing a man in my profession soon gets used to. And yet, all during it and afterwards, I found myself actually feeling sorry for the poor chap.
2: Oh, and what was happening to the poor chap?
1: Oh, the usual thing. Placing lighted matches under the fellow's fingernails, pressing burning cigars into the soles of his feet.
2: Sticking pins into the calf of his leg.
1: Yes, exactly. Prosaic, unoriginal, but still highly effective, eh? If they weren't effective, it's hardly likely that I would be here, wouldn't you say?
2: The point is, why are you here, Fatty?
1: The name is Archibald.
2: Archibald?
1: Roland P. Archibald. Obviously, I have come to regain possession of my property.
2: What property? What does it look like?
1: An envelope, Mr. Templar. A small manila envelope.
2: And the man you tortured said he gave it to me?
1: Yes. Fernandez said your name very clearly, even though we were doing a magnificent job of twisting his arm at the time.
2: And he was doing a pretty good job of pulling your leg.
1: What do you mean?
2: Look, Roland P. Archibald, my tailor is due here at any moment with a newly made suit that I am very eager to try on. I'd be obliged to you if you picked up your marbles and...
1: Nice.
2: That depends on whom it's being pointed at.
1: It's a Rolfer, one of the finest automatics the Germans ever made.
2: I suppose you'd suspect an ulterior motive if I asked you for a closer look.
1: The envelope, please. I've gone to considerable trouble, Mr. Templar. My patience is exhausted, thoroughly exhausted. I'm not as thin as I used to be.
2: Shall we break some rye crisp together?
1: The envelope, for the last time.
2: Very well. I suppose next you'll be pestering me for a stamp.
1: Wait. Don't come any closer, Saints.
2: Well, I have to get the envelope. I just don't happen to have it on me.
1: I've searched this apartment thoroughly. It has to be on your person.
2: Outwitted, curse you.
1: I'll take it, please. Hand it over.
2: All right. Wouldn't it be amusing if when I reached into my pocket, instead of finding an envelope, I found a gun?
1: You have a gun, Mr. Templar?
2: A gun? Of course not. I was just...
1: Wait. Keep your hands where they are, Saint.
2: But the envelope...
1: Now raise your hands, please. Higher. Thank you. I'll remove the envelope from your pocket myself.
2: Playing it cagey, Chubby?
1: In my profession, caution is the difference between living and dying. Now, which pocket?
2: This one. Yes. It is a nice gun. You'd shown it to me when I asked, I wouldn't have had to kick in your bay window.
1: That kick is going to cost you your life.
2: Well, everything's expensive these days. Do you know the way out?
1: Yes, Mr. Templar. But what's more important, I know the way back.
3: Who is it?
4: It's Finley, Mr. Templar. I've brought your suit.
2: Oh, come in, Finley. If you'd been here 10 minutes ago, you'd have found me having my measure taken by someone else.
4: Indeed. You're displeased with my work, Mr. Templar?
2: That someone else wasn't a custom tailor, Finley. He was taking my measure with a gun. Well, now, let's see. How did this latest masterpiece of yours work out?
4: Oh, if I may say so, sir, I do believe I've exceeded myself.
2: Then you've exceeded the best tailor in town.
4: If you'll remove your coat, Mr. Templar. I'll just take the suit out of the box. Yeah. Now, if you'll just slip the coat on.
2: All right. Oh, that's a good fit.
4: Step over to the mirror, sir.
2: Yeah. It's a well-tailored piece of... Hey, what's this?
4: Pardon?
2: This little... Well, I'll be...
4: Is something wrong, sir?
2: Yeah. Yeah, or is it the latest fashion to wear a bullet hole beside the breast pocket?
4: What's that? A bullet hole?
2: Well, look, see for yourself. Small and round and still smelling of cordite.
4: But it isn't possible. How could a thing like that have happened?
2: Well, did this suit have any known enemies? Say, a bargain basement blue serge with a jealousy neurosis?
4: Mr. Templar, I'm dumbfounded. I don't know what to say.
2: What's this?
4: Another bullet hole?
2: Something in the inside pocket. It feels like... it's an envelope.
4: What?
2: Yeah, a small manila envelope. Now, that has a familiar ring. And so has this name penciled across the flap.
4: Name?
2: Yeah. Do you have a customer named Fernandez?
4: Fernandez? Why, no, sir, I know no one by that name. Who is he, sir?
2: A man who tells tall tales when his arm is twisted. A man who right now is probably very dead.
3: Ah, my beloved, fill the cup that clears today of past regret and future fears. Tomorrow I may be...
2: Exactly where you are right now. Quoting Omar Khayyam to a disinterested highball glass.
3: And empty, Simon. This cup that clears, empty.
2: An entirely temporary condition. Bartender.
5: Yeah?
2: Double for Mr. Murphy, and I will have the same.
5: Yes, sir.
3: Ah, your generosity is matched only by your intelligence and wit. What brings the mighty man catcher to Third Avenue?
5: Whiskey? Women?
2: An encyclopedia that walks like a man.
3: And drinks like a fish. I'm at your service, my saintly friend.
2: Well, I'm glad Einstein just wasn't available.
3: An amateur.
6: Hey, I, sir.
2: Oh, thank you.
3: Oh, thank you, thank you.
4: Ah.
3: Ask me anything, Simon. My brain is in your hands.
2: I will start with names. Two names.
3: Name them.
2: Roland T. Archibald.
3: Neat, natty, and fat with an extra bulge under the arm that probably means a gun.
2: Mm-hmm, that's Roland.
3: And that's all.
2: Now, don't tell me that filing system you call a brain has slipped up on Roland P.
3: I'm afraid so, Simon. He has no friends, no acquaintances, no known occupation, no known anything. A very mysterious cookie.
2: Oh, I'd put him more in the plum pudding class. Next name? Fernandez.
3: Fernandez. Oh, Simon, I know so many.
2: I was afraid you would.
3: Three bartenders, a manufacturer of hearing aids, a truck driver. Oh, best and safest driver I ever knew.
2: All truck drivers are the best and the safest. Any more?
3: Safecracker, a professor of Oriental languages, three more bartenders.
2: What's the use? I wouldn't know the right one if I heard it. Look, take a look at this. Four sheets of foolscap.
3: You want to know what it is?
2: I know what it is. It's a formula, a complicated formula in nuclear physics.
3: Oh, now I'm learning. Where did you get this hot potato, Simon?
2: It came in a small manila envelope that I found in the pocket of a brand new suit.
3: And you want me to tell you what the formula means? Too bad Einstein wasn't available.
2: I'm more concerned with whom this belongs to rather than what it means. These initials printed in the upper left-hand corner.
3: Initials. Oh, yeah. D.R.L.
2: Mm-hmm. Which means?
3: D.R.L. Well, Simon, on a formula in nuclear physics, the L probably stands for laboratory.
2: Mm-hmm. Bartender. Mm-hmm. Triple for Mr. Murphy.
5: Yes, sir.
3: Drop in any time, Simon, any time. I shall always be glad to receive you.
7: Hi. Been waiting a long time for you to come out of that saloon.
2: Oh, why?
7: I wanted to see you, that's why. You're the saint, aren't you?
2: I'm the saint, and you're seeing me. What are you seeing me about?
7: The envelope. You know, the one with the formula. I want it.
2: Now, don't tell me it's your homework. You know who I am, Junior. Who are you?
7: It don't make no difference who I am. But if it'll make you happy...
2: It'll make me happy.
7: The name's Gus. Now, come on, give.
2: Why?
7: I got a gun in my pocket, that's why. And I'm told to bring back that envelope no matter what.
2: And if I refuse to give it to you, you'll shoot me and take it from me, huh?
7: That's the truth.
2: Hmm. You're new at this, aren't you?
7: I know my way around.
2: What happens when you shoot me here on the sidewalk?
7: You fall down, of course.
2: Eventually. But first a woman screams. There's always a woman who screams. And people start running toward us, and a cop comes tearing up, and... What do you do during all of this, Gus?
7: Me? I run.
2: And the envelope?
7: I take it out of your pocket before I run.
2: Oh? You'll have time.
7: Huh?
2: When a man is shot, he doesn't just go plop like they do in the funny papers. First, he clutches the spot where the bullet hit him, and then he staggers around for a while. Then he lurches, swerves, sinks to one knee, gets up again. You know, nothing brings out the ham in a man like being shot.
7: So?
2: Well, you'll have to wait until I'm through with my dying act before you can reach into my pocket, Gus. By that time...
7: Yeah. Maybe you're right.
2: Well, there will be no charge for the lesson.
7: Maybe I can teach you something.
2: What? It's rifle fire. Get down. Over here, behind this car. Gus!
7: You're wrong, Sam. I didn't lurch or stagger. No woman screamed.
2: Gus!
7: I didn't stay.
2: Gus! I guess mine was the last lie you'll ever hear. It's you, Fatty.
6: Oh, Mr. Templar, I wish you wouldn't persist in calling me by that absurd name.
2: Well, worse by any other name. I suppose the same sort of reasoning applies to a rat. Well, is this the big moment, Roland?
6: Eh?
2: Archibald's revenge, the payoff I was promised for, the kick in the stomach I delivered?
6: I would hardly honk my horn after you shout your name at the top of my voice on a busy thoroughfare if it were my intention to kill you, Mr. Templar.
2: No, I suppose you wouldn't. You'd park your car somewhere and... stalk me from it with a high-powered rifle.
6: Well, you know, that sounds rather effective. I must bear it in mind for the future.
2: Yeah, I'm still bearing it in mind from the past. A kid named Gus caught the bullet for me.
6: Huh? I don't quite understand.
2: It's simple, Fatty. You missed me.
6: You think that I... Oh, really, sir, this is most amusing.
2: You won't hear Gus laughing.
6: My dear Templar, I am an expert rifleman. If I had aimed at you, I shouldn't have missed you. But come, sir, the temper of this conversation is not at all what I had in mind when I sought you out.
2: No?
6: I should like to suggest an armistice, a peace plan, as it were, with the loser paying a generous amount as reparations to the winner.
2: Meaning that you wind up with a formula and I with the customary 30 pieces of silver?
6: Oh, come, Templar. You make it sound as if treason were involved. I assure you, the formula has nothing to do with any government project.
2: Then what is it, Chubby? A recipe for sweet potato pie? A method of manufacturing quick frozen bourbon? What is it?
6: The only person who can answer that is Dr. Vargas.
2: Dr. Vargas? Vargas? Thanks.
6: Where are you going, Mr. Templar?
2: Consult a phone book. You have just given me the answer to another one of three puzzling initials, Chubby. I think I know now what the middle one stands for. Good morning.
8: Good morning. May I help you?
2: So this is VRL, hmm? Good old VRL.
8: I beg your pardon?
2: I'd like to see Dr. Vargas.
8: Dr. Vargas?
2: You seem surprised. This is the Vargas Research Laboratories, VRL?
8: Of course, but Dr. Vargas never sees visitors.
2: Oh, I'm not a visitor. What I've got in a small manila envelope practically makes me a member of the firm.
8: I beg your pardon?
2: Again? And on such short acquaintance?
8: But what?
2: Merely tell the doctor it's probably a matter of life or death.
8: But I've strict instructions never to interrupt the doctor. Whom shall I say is calling?
2: Simon Templar.
8: Simon? Sam?
2: With a question mark where my halo ought to be. Do we know each other?
8: No.
2: Something tells me that we will. But until that happy moment,
9: it's up, Templar! Send him right in!
2: Hey, did you hear something? Something that sounded like artillery fire with the ability to make words?
8: Through that door, Mr. Templar.
2: Oh, thank you.
9: Well, come in. Don't take all day about it. You can close the door now. Sit down, Templar. I believe we have something to discuss.
2: I have something to discuss with Dr. Vargas.
9: And who am I supposed to be, Snow White?
2: I'd rather not answer that.
9: Let's get right to the heart of the Templar. I'm a busy woman.
2: And I'm a puzzled man, Doctor. And one of the things that puzzles me is how you knew I was coming here.
9: A friend told me to expect you.
2: A friend who carries about 75 extra pounds and who dislikes being called fatty, Not so sure I like your friends.
9: And I'm not so sure I give a hang. Just for the record, I've been checked and double-checked by almost every government agency in this and several other countries.
2: Oh, then you are doing government work. Your fat friend is a terrible liar.
9: Take it up with his clergyman. We're here to discuss a formula. One that somehow found its way out of this laboratory and into your pocket. You have it?
2: Yeah, it's burning a hole in that pocket.
9: Toss it over. This is what the fuss is all about?
2: That.
9: Good day, Templar.
2: Yes, it is rather nice, huh?
9: Then please feel free to go out and enjoy it and take this mishmash with you.
2: Mishmash?
9: Gibberish, prattle, nonsense. Pick your own word.
2: The word I pick is why.
9: Why? Why what?
2: Look, if this formula is mishmash, why does a fat man named Archibald want it so badly? Why does a kid named Gus threaten to gun me down for it and wind up getting a rifle slug ride into another world? And why is a new suit delivered with a bullet hole over the heart? And why does...
9: I'm a scientist, not a policeman. Goodbye, Mr...
10: Dr. Vargas, excuse me.
9: Yes?
10: You were in the laboratory right away.
9: Okay. Mr. Templar is just leaving. Will you show him out, Miss Fernandez?
2: Did she say Fernandez?
10: That's my name, Jean Fernandez.
2: Well, I'm delighted to hear it. You have a father, a husband perhaps, or is it a brother who might be mysteriously absent?
10: You know it. Oh, Mr. Templar, you must help me. You must.
2: How?
10: My brother lives. He... No, he can't talk here. Later.
2: Well, here's my address. And if you see a certain beef trust named Archibald before I do... Don't tell him your name is Fernandez.
10: But he knows. Oh, Mr. Temple, I'm afraid. I'm afraid.
11: Who is it?
12: It's I, sir. Finley. May I see you for a moment?
2: Oh. Well, come in, Finley. Now, don't tell me you've made me a new coat this fast.
12: Oh, no, Mr. Templar. I could hardly do justice to my craft if I... Mr. Templar, I have a problem.
2: Well, judging from the record, you've come to the right place to unload it.
12: It's that object you found in the suit I delivered yesterday, sir.
2: The manila envelope?
12: Yes, sir. A gentleman called at my shop today inquiring for it. He insists that the envelope is his and demands its return.
2: A fat gentleman?
12: No, sir. A rather thin gentleman. His name is Fernandez.
2: I doubt it.
12: Pardon?
2: Did he tell you how the envelope happened to be found in my suit?
12: Yes, sir, he did. He was in for a fitting himself the other day.
2: Fernandez?
12: Yes, sir, Fernandez. He says he saw your coat hanging on the rack, admired it, and on an impulse tried it on. The envelope had been in his hands at the time.
2: And he just slipped it into the pocket and then forgot about it, huh?
12: So he informed me, sir. Now he's threatening me with legal action if I don't...
2: Tell the gentleman to call here for the envelope, Finley. If he can identify the contents, he can have it.
12: Well, that sounds reasonable enough, Mr. Templar. I'll tell him. Good day, sir, and thank you.
2: Oh, Finley.
12: Yes, sir.
2: Tell the gentleman I'll expect an explanation about that bullet hole in my coat. You know, I'm dying to hear how the gentleman gets around that one.

0: Who is it this time?
1: It's me, Gene Fernandez. Quick, let me in.
0: Gene, I expected you hours ago.
1: I couldn't get away. And when I did, he followed me. I had to lose him.
0: Who?
1: The fat man, Archibald.
0: You know, it's remarkable that he stays that fat, getting around as much as he does.
1: Oh, Mr. Temple, please. I haven't seen or heard from Lewis in 3 days. Do you know what...
0: No.
1: But I thought...
0: It isn't what you thought or what you think that's going to find your brother, Gene. It's what you know.
1: What I know? I don't understand.
0: Gene, what's your brother mixed up in?
1: No, I can't tell you. I came here because I thought you knew where Lewis is. I'm going now.
0: Do you want to see your brother again? Alive?
1: What do you mean?
0: The first and last I heard of your brother was when Fatty told me about putting lighted matches under his fingernails.
1: Oh, no. No.
0: I didn't mean to break it to you so ungently. But you've got to be made to realize that unless you tell me what...
1: All right. I'll tell you. But you must help me find Lewis. You must.
0: And I will. Now, first, that formula that seems to be so important and yet isn't.
1: I did that.
0: You did what?
1: I'll begin at the beginning.
0: It's a good place to begin from.
1: When Lewis was a very young man, in his teens, he was restless, nervous, neurotic, the doctor called it.
0: The type which, with a few lies here and a little propaganda there, is easily convinced that there's nothing more noble than a certain form of politics, huh?
1: He joined the movement and rose rapidly in it. He was slated for big things. Till one day he stopped being restless and neurotic and looked at himself and what he'd become with disgust.
0: And so he quit?
1: Oh, he only thought he quit. All these years, he didn't have the slightest connection with him. He never dreamed that they'd seek him out again and had expected him to...
0: They wanted something from him, huh? Something that he could get for them easier than anyone else could.
1: Well, they found out where I was working. They knew that Dr. Vargas was conducting important experiments, and they made my brother a proposition. Either he was to make me give him the Vargas formula, or he was to be executed. Oh, can't you see why I'm so worried?
0: Especially since the formula you gave your brother to pass along was a phony.
1: That's right. I couldn't give him the real one, not even to save his life. I simply couldn't. So I copied things from papers the doctor had thrown away. A little bit of each of the square discarded papers. I thought it would work, that I'd fool them. Lewis doesn't know. He took it from me. Said goodbye.
0: And you haven't seen him since. Did he tell you when he was bringing the supposed formula? Who he was giving it to?
1: He said I'd be safer if I didn't know. He merely said that he was going to meet a man who'd been one of the cleverest agents for years. One of the most important men in the organization. Oh, it must be him. It must be.
0: Fatty? Well, what makes you think so?
1: Why else would he follow me? Why else would he...
0: Where are you going?
1: To look out the window. I want to see if he's there.
0: No, Gene, get away from that window.
1: I just want to see if it...
0: Somebody's been playing 4th of July with a high-powered rifle. This is no time to stand near...
2: Gene, get down! Gene! Gene! Gene!

0: Hello. Welcome home.
1: Again?
0: Come in, Mr. Templer. Come in, sir.
1: Someday I'll open the door of my apartment, walk in, and... this time you weren't quite so neat about it, Fatty.
0: The name is Archibald. And this time, Mr. Templer, it was someone else. Someone with deplorably messy habits who searched your apartment. You've been to the hospital?
1: Yes.
0: Miss Fernandez is...
1: She'll live. How about her brother, will he?
0: He's still in a coma.
1: I suppose we discuss Roland P. Archibald and what brings him here this time.
0: Well, my dear sir, the formula, naturally.
1: No, Roland, not the formula.
0: Huh?
1: I'm certain Dr. Vargas must have told you by now that the formula...
0: Why should she tell me anything?
1: Because of what you are, Roland. Something had been stolen from a laboratory, so you set out to bring it back. That's your job. We're both on the same team.
0: But, my dear Templar, I'm the villain in this opera. I'm the fellow who swore that he'd have your life, remember?
1: And your cover. You were making like the criminal element as a cover-up. You're a counterintelligence agent.
0: Am I?
1: Yeah, I began to get on to you and to what part you were playing in this drama when I called on Vargas this morning.
0: Huh?
1: She was expecting me. And the only one who could possibly have told her that I'd be dropping in was you.
0: And so?
1: The doctor is doing important work. She's been security checked from here to Sunday. So, since you're playing ball with her, you must be playing for the home team.
0: Have you anything at all that might help us find out who pressured Fernandez to go after the formula?
1: He's the same man who's been shooting off his rifle.
0: If we could only find out who he
1: is. I know who he is.
0: You do?
1: Sure. Fernandez gets the formula from his sister, goes to deliver it, has a few unpleasant words with Uncle Joe's one-man spy ring, and they start fighting with guns. My new suit is a casualty.
0: So was Fernandez, but he managed to get away and come to us. He's been in a coma ever since. Keeps muttering your name and the words... In the pocket. In the pocket.
1: Which led you to me and the pocket I was wearing instead of the pocket of the new suit that was hanging in the shop with my name on it.
0: Would you mind explaining?
1: Well, Fernandez wasn't sure he'd be able to get away. So he hid the manila envelope with the formula in the pocket of my new suit.
0: Get away? Get away from where?
1: From the tailor shop where he went to meet the spy.
0: But why the tailor shop? What?
1: Because the spy has a cover identity, too. He happens to be a...
2: Up your hands. Both of you.
1: I was saying he happens to be a tailor. A tailor named Finley.
2: Keep those hands up.
1: A tailor named Finley who one day tells me he's never heard of a man named Fernandez and the next day tells me an old customer named Fernandez is called to claim the manila envelope.
2: You're very clever, Mr. Templer.
0: But where did you come from just now? Where were you hiding?
2: I was in the closet, Fatty. You very rudely dropped in here while I was going through Mr. Templer's things just before.
1: Still looking for that elusive manila envelope, eh, Finley?
2: Yes. But the search seems to be about over. Mr. Templer, sir... Oh, I know what you're going to say. It's worthless. Don't waste your words. Your last words. Just take the envelope out of your pocket and hand it over.
1: Well, if you insist, and I see that you do.
2: Careful, Saint. Very careful now. Something is funny.
0: Yes, I was just thinking. Wouldn't it be amusing if when he reached into his pocket, instead of bringing out an envelope, he brought out a gun?
2: He wouldn't live long enough to point it. You have a gun, Templer?
1: A gun? Oh, why, of course not.
2: Wait. Stay just as you are, Templar. I'll take the envelope from your pocket myself.
1: Playing it cagey, huh?
2: In my profession, it... Which pocket?
1: This one.
0: Oh, that's splendid, Mr. Templar. Splendid, splendid. You must teach me that kick trick sometime. And the knockout punch was magnificent. Oh, I enjoyed it.
1: Thank you. But I don't think you enjoyed it nearly as much as I did. In fact, Fatty, I'm a little sorry it's over.
0: Oh, Mr. Templer, for the last time, the name is...
1: Yes?
0: Never mind. I think you've earned the right to call me Fatty.
3: 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Now here is our star, Vincent Price.
1: Ladies and gentlemen, in tonight's cast you heard Patricia Jepson as Jean and Bill Conrad as Archibald. Jack Moyles was Finley, Whitfield Connors, Murphy. Sam Edwards played Gus and Jody Gilbert, Dr. Vargas. This is Vincent Price inviting you to join us again next week at the same time for another exciting adventure of the Saint. Good night.

0: Tonight's script of The Saint was written by Michael Cramoy. The Saint, based on characters created by Leslie Charteris, is a James L. Safier production and is directed by Helen Mack. Vincent Price is soon to be seen co-starring with Errol Flynn and Michelin Prell in William Marshall's production of Bloodline. All you Saint fans will be glad to know that The Saint comic books are on sale at all newsstands. Your announcer is Don Stanley. Three chimes mean good times on NBC. 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And Sunday also means the Harris family with Frankie, Julius, and all the other favorites of the Phil Harris, Alice Faye Show. And today, hear Judy Holliday, Jimmy Durante, Carmen Miranda on The Big Show on NBC.
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1: Hello, this is your friend Tim, and today I'll tell you how Jump Jump, the little elf from Holiday House, and I finally succeeded in saving Christmas.

Well, just when Mary Holiday, Jump Jump, and the other folks from Holiday House and I had managed to rescue the reindeer and send them back home to Santa, we had been captured and made prisoners in the Ice Queen's palace. Now, in just a minute, I'll go on with my story.

0: In the tower room of her palace, the Ice Queen had warned us that she was going to turn us all to ice. Mary Holiday had called to Archie Pogley the Clown to be careful when...
1: Archie Pogley, oh, Archie Pogley, look out! Oh, the Ice Queen is touching Archie Pogley!
2: Oh, Pogley's turned to ice!
1: Oh,
2: oh, you wicked Ice Queen!
3: Let that be a lesson to the rest of you!
4: Ice Queen, I've been thinking that...
1: Oh, Sleepy
3: Slim. I had enough from you, too, Lion.
1: Oh, Sleepy Slim. Sleepy Slim, now you've turned to ice,
3: and
1: too.
3: And I have no need of a poet at the Ice Palace.
1: Oh, the poet?
2: And the poet is standing stiff and still. He can't move.
3: And as for you, Mary Holiday...
2: Don't you dare touch Mary Holiday!
1: Oh, Mary Holiday, she's standing so still.
3: And I'm tired of elves, too.
5: You'll never touch me, Ice Queen. You'll never touch me.
1: That's it, jump, jump, jump fast. You missed him, Ice Queen. You missed him. Jump fast, jump, jump, up on the table. Not on the chair. You can't catch him, Ice Queen. Jump up on the silver screen, jump, jump. Oh, you see, she can't catch you up there.
3: Come here, you elf. I command it. Come here.
1: Don't come down off the top of the screen, Jump Jump. Don't come down.
3: Come down, I say.
5: Listen to me, Ice Queen.
3: Come down, I say.
1: Listen to him, Ice Queen. He wants to make a bargain with you.
3: A bargain? An elf bargains with a queen? Come down.
0: He wants you to look in your magic mirror. Your television screen, Ice Queen. Well, what do you want the Ice Queen to see, Jump Jump?
3: It's some sort of a trick. I'll play no games with elves.
1: What shall I do, Christmas Fairy? Please do something to help us.
0: I don't know what to do. Everybody's been turned to ice except Jump Jump and me. Please help us, Christmas Fairy. Beautiful music, which told me that the Christmas fairy was near.
1: Listen, Ice Queen, listen!
3: It is only the voice of the Christmas spirit. But your wonderful fairy doesn't dare show herself in my tower room.
1: You're mistaken about that, Ice Queen. Look behind you. There she is.
3: So, at last we meet, Christmas spirit. As you can see, your friends here have turned to ice. You have no power here to melt their hearts, which have turned to ice.
0: But the Christmas fairy only smiled and went toward Mary Holiday, who was standing like a statue made of ice.
3: Don't you dare to touch them!
1: Oh, look, Jump Jump, the Christmas fairy touched Mary Holiday. And now she's touching Archie Pogley and Sleepy Slim and the poet. Are you all right, Mary Holiday?
6: Yes,
1: are you all right, Archie Pogley, Sleepy Slim, and Poet?
7: I'm all right, Jim.
8: Oh. Don't ever be afraid, Tim. We're all right. The Christmas fairy has told me that there is something the Ice Queen is afraid of.
1: The Ice Queen? Afraid? Afraid of what, Mary Holiday?
3: Afraid? I am afraid of nothing.
5: Oh, yes, you are.
8: You are afraid to look at all the faces of the children in your silver screen.
5: Yes, you are.
1: That's right, Ice Queen, so you are.
3: I'm not afraid to look at children's faces.
5: She's afraid.
3: I'll show you I am afraid of nothing. I'll switch on the silver screen at once.
1: How long has it been since you looked at the world, Ice Queen?
3: I never waste time looking at human creatures.
1: Haven't you ever watched the children before, Ice Queen?
3: Of course not. I have important things to do. Now the screen is ready to show me whatever I desire.
5: Make it show you a toy shop, Ice Queen.
3: Very well. Oh, silver screen of magic skill, yield thy mirror to my will. Let us see a shop where toys are sold and bought for girls and boys.
1: Now the silver screen shows us a big store, and there are hundreds of children crowding around the toys.
3: What are they doing?
5: They are looking at toys.
3: Why are they smiling?
5: They are happy.
3: Why are they happy?
5: They are thinking of what they want for Christmas.
3: There will be no Christmas.
0: There are children putting ornaments on a Christmas tree now. And they're laughing.
3: What is that strange light in their eyes?
0: That's the light of happiness, Ice Queen. See the star on top of the Christmas tree? It's shining so brightly.
3: Its brightness hurts my eyes.
0: That star itself is the token of Christmas, which is peace and joy.
3: I can't look at it anymore. And the way the children are smiling, the way their faces are aglow with joy, I can't look anymore. I can't look.
5: Yes, look. Look at them. Look at them.
3: I can't look at them. Something is happening. Something is happening to my heart. It makes my heart hurt.
0: How can it hurt you to see the children so happy and waiting for Christmas?
3: I don't know. But something in their faces makes me feel as if my heart were, melting. Now they are singing. I can hear them. It hurts my ears, my ears, my ears.
0: They're singing a Christmas carol.
8: Look at the ice cream, Tim. Look, Archie Parker. The ice cream looks different.
0: Yes.
8: You know what I think? I think the spell is broken.
6: Yes. Yes, I think the spell is broken. Yes, and it makes me feel fine. I feel happy. Look, I can even turn a handspring again. Here I go.
8: The Christmas spirit has won, Tim. Jump, jump. The Christmas spirit has won.
0: And look at the ice cream now. She's gazing into the screen at the children around the tree.
6: Yes.
0: And I... She's melting, all right, Mary Holiday. See? Her heart is melting. She's crying. Crying real tears.
8: So she is. And the walls of the tower room are changing. Oh, Tim, they're turning from ice into walls of silver. They sparkle like stardust.
6: It's the most amazing thing I ever saw.
3: Oh, how wrong I have been to try to take away from the world something as joyous as Christmas.
8: Let's change the Ice Queen's name to
0: yes.
8: Snow Queen, shall we?
6: Yes.
8: Ice is cold and bitter, but snow is the Earth's warm coat in winter.
0: Yes. Oh, look now. The Christmas fairy is standing beside the Snow Queen, and they're hand in hand. What's that sound?
6: Oh, come to the balcony and look, Mary Holiday.
8: What is it?
6: I do believe that all of those ice statues that we saw on the plane have come to life.
8: Really, Archie Parkley?
6: Yes.
8: Really?
6: Yes, come and look. Everyone out there is so happy to be alive and well again.
8: They're dancing and cheering.

0: Yes, they are. Oh, now, well, how do we get back to the North Pole in a hurry? Oh, there's not much time, you know. We must hurry.
1: I have the wishing star. Your wishing star. You can be with Santa Claus in a very short while with so many good wishes to guide you.
2: Then things happened so fast I could hardly keep up with them. First, the Snow Queen took us to where the wishing star was, and we all climbed aboard and whisked off. Somehow, as we went flying along toward the North Pole, I began to get sort of sleepy. Jump Jump was jumping on my shoulder. The last thing I remember was his little voice saying to me,
3: "Well, Tim, we saved the Christmas after all, didn't we?"
2: Then the faces of Merry Holiday, Archie Pogley, Sleepy Slim, the poet, and Jump Jump and the others began to fade slowly away. Oh, I was so tired, I began to dream that I was in the woods near the orphanage again. I thought Mrs. Burns, our matron, was touching me and saying,
4: "Oh, Tim, I'm so glad we found you. You've been asleep here in the woods."
2: Of course, what really happened was that Merry Holiday and the others must have taken me to the woods in the wishing star and left me off there close to the orphanage. When I woke up next morning, I was back in my own bed. It was all a bit hazy, but one thing I do know, I really did go to the North Pole and have that wonderful adventure with Jump Jump. I know I did, because that year, when Christmas Eve came around, anyone who doubted my story sure had a big surprise coming. Because do you know what happened on Christmas Eve at the orphanage? Well, I'd better keep that last and best part of my story for tomorrow. So be sure and meet me here, and I'll tell you just what it was.

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0: 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Yesterday, for instance, she had to go out shopping, so she got Bertie to sit with her small twins. Of course, it's pretty hard for a wonderful housekeeper like Bertie to do nothing but sit.
1: Gee, I can never thank you enough for what you did, Bertie.
2: Oh, I didn't do nothing, Miss Marjorie. I just sat with the twins.
1: Unky, when I came home, Bertie had done my laundry.
3: Oh, that's so?
2: Oh, Bertie didn't do nothing. She just sat with the twins.
1: And she ironed some things so beautifully. Things that I never seem to do right.
3: Well, that's Bertie.
2: Bertie didn't do much but sit with the twins.
1: And on top of that, do you know what else she did? She cleaned my entire house.
3: Well, Bertie's a jewel.
2: Oh, Bertie didn't do nothing but sit with the twins and do a little washing and ironing and cleaning. You know what? Bertie is a jewel.
1: I've never seen anyone so competent and with such a wonderful disposition.
3: No, my dear, don't forget I babysit for you once in a while. Of course, when I babysit, I just sit.
1: Oh, Unky.
3: But I guess I've lost my job to Bertie.
1: Gee, I wish we had somebody like Bertie all the time.
3: Oh?
1: She's so crazy about the twins, and they simply adore her.
3: Yeah, Bertie loves children. I know how she always was about you and Leroy when you were growing up. She probably misses that contact with youngsters.
1: Well, if she ever leaves you and Leroy, I hope she comes to our house.
3: Has Bertie said anything about leaving us?
1: Oh, of course not. It's just an idea.
3: It's probably not a bad one.
1: What?
3: Well, it hadn't occurred to me, but chances are you need Bertie more than we do, now that Leroy's growing up.
1: Well, now, Unky, I wouldn't think of taking her away from you.
3: No, let's not dismiss the idea just because it has merit.
1: Well, now, you forget I mentioned it. Oh, she was so cute when I came home. She was singing Ronnie and Linda to sleep.
3: Yeah, Bertie's pretty handy with a lullaby.

0: But I mentioned it. Oh, she was so cute when I came home. She was singing Ronnie and Linda to sleep.
1: Yeah, Bertie's pretty handy with a lullaby.
2: Oh, did it?
3: She can shake the rafters, too.

0: George, I hadn't thought about Bertie going to Marjorie's until Marjorie mentioned it. In fact, I don't think she meant to say anything. Probably just slipped out. Of course, Bertie'd never bring up the subject. I wonder if I've been blind to the situation. Hello, Petey.
1: Hello, Mr. Gildersleeve. What can I do for you today?
0: Petey, I need a new shaving brush.
1: Very well. I have some genuine badger bristles. I haven't unpacked yet. I'll get them.
0: What's that squeaking noise?
1: That's my new shoes.
0: I wondered if you had live badgers back there.
1: Well, let's open the box and find out.
0: Oh, my goodness.
1: No, nothing in here but shaving brushes.
0: I'll take one, Petey.
1: Very well. One badger brush it is.
0: And I need some shaving cream.
1: Very well. Lather or brushless?
0: What do you think? I just bought a brush.
1: You don't have to get in the lather. That was a little witticism, Mr. Gildersleeve. Brush, lather.
0: May I have my shaving cream?
1: Very well.
0: What a squeaky druggist.
1: If you don't mind, Mr. Gildersleeve, I hear enough about those shoes at home.
0: Oh?
1: Mrs. Peavy was complaining about the squeak, and she mentioned it once too often.
0: She did, huh?
1: I said, Mrs. Peavy? That's what I call her when I'm miffed.
0: What do you call her when things are sailing smoothly?
1: I call her Mrs. Peavy. That way she can't tell whether I'm miffed or not. So I said, Mrs. Peavy, a woman may wear the pants in her family, but there's one thing she can't do. She can't wear a man's shoes.
0: What'd you say to that, Petey?
1: I didn't wait to hear. I squeaked right out of the house.
0: I'll bet you did.
1: Will this be all, Mr. Gildersleeve?
0: I guess so.
1: Oh, by the way, Marjorie was in yesterday. I don't see much of her.
0: Well, the twins keep Marjorie pretty close to home. But things may be different soon. She may have Bertie.
1: How's that?
0: Marjorie let it slip that she'd like to have Bertie. And I suspect Bertie would like to be over there taking care of the twins.
1: Well, that could be, but what would happen at your house?
0: Well, it might be a little hard on Leroy, but he's a big boy now.
1: What about you?
0: Well, I won't stand in the way, Peavy.
1: Well, I mean, how would you get along without help?
0: I don't have to have help, Peavy. I'm self-sufficient.
1: You don't say.
0: A man can do the necessary things around the house.
1: Yeah.
0: It wouldn't hurt if men relied more on themselves instead of on the women.
1: Yeah, that could be.
0: In fact, if a man puts his mind to it, he can get along without women.
1: Well, no, I wouldn't say that.

0: Right, George, I think I'll talk to Leroy about this thing. Of course, we have Bertie to consider. And I'm sure she'd like to go over to Marjorie's.
1: Oh, can I come find them?
0: Bertie, I'm home.
1: Yes, ma'am. Yes, ma'am.
0: Yeah, she's on the phone.
1: I put them in the top bureau drawer in the twins' room.
0: Uh-oh, she's talking to Marjorie.
1: Oh, don't mention it, Miss Marjorie. I had just the most wonderful time over there yesterday. That little Ronnie is so cute. You let me know when you want me over there again, and Bertie will come a-running.
0: Well, it was as good time as any to have that talk with Leroy.
1: Yes, ma'am.
0: Yeah. Pretty obvious to me now. Bertie belongs at Marjorie's. Leroy!
2: Yeah?
0: Where are you?
2: On the corner of the house, cutting the lawn.
0: I don't hear the lawnmower.
2: I'm resting.
0: Well, I'd like to have a little talk with you.
2: Yeah?
0: Yeah, I think I'll sit down beside you, my boy.
2: Why don't you sit on the grass?
0: On the grass?
2: Yeah, that'll flatten it out and I won't have so much to mow. Darn grass. You knock yourself out watering it to make it grow and then knock yourself out cutting it down again. Does that make sense?
0: Well, it doesn't the way you put it.
2: When I grow up, I'm going to become a naturalized Eskimo.
0: Eskimo, huh?
2: Live in an igloo and fish through a hole in my front yard. That'll be the life.
0: Yes, yes.
2: No lawn to mow in the summer, no ashes to haul in the winter. Just poke.

0: now home.
1: Leroy, let's be serious a minute.
0: Okay. What do you want to talk to me about, Unc?
1: My boy, how would you feel about Bertie going over to Marjorie's?
0: Well, she's over there half the time now.
1: You know, I mean, moving over there is a permanent thing.
0: Yeah? How permanent?
1: As long as she wants to stay. Forever.
0: Gosh, what would we do?
1: We could manage.
0: I wouldn't know how to get along without Bertie.
1: Well, I know she practically raised you. But the twins need her now.
0: Oh, so they're behind this.
1: Leroy, this is my idea.
0: Yeah? Then I better not say what I'm thinking.
1: My boy, it's always difficult to accept change, but we're men now. You and I can have a lot of fun together.
0: How?
1: Well...
0: cooking over a hot stove?
1: We'd eat out a lot. You always like to go out for dinner? Sometimes we go out for breakfast, lunch, and dinner.
0: Yeah? Oh, boy, I'd have chocolate sodas for breakfast. What a way to start the day.
1: Well, naturally, we couldn't eat out all the time. Once in a while, we'd eat at home.
0: How about the cleaning? How about the dusting and the sweeping? Who's going to clean this big old house?
1: Leroy, it isn't so big.
0: Looks pretty big all of a sudden.
1: Well, we really wouldn't need a place this size. We might rent it and take an apartment and make money on the deal.
0: And raise my allowance?
1: Anything is possible. What do you think, my boy?
0: Well...
1: in an apartment, you wouldn't have any grass to cut.
0: You sold me.
1: Good. Let's go talk to Bertie.

0: do you really think Bertie wants to go?
1: Well, I'm just putting two and two together. As you say, she's over at Marjorie's half the time. And Marjorie expressed a wish for somebody like Bertie. Pretty obvious to me.
0: Yeah.
1: Of course, Bertie would never leave if she felt we needed her. So we'll have to convince her we can get along without her.
0: Well, I don't know about this, but let's get it over with.
1: We'll just let her know that she shouldn't feel obligated to stay with us. Bertie.
2: Hello, Miss Gillespie.
0: Hi.
2: Hello, Leroy.
1: Bertie, we've been thinking things over. Yeah, haven't we, Leroy?
0: Yeah.
2: Yes, sir?
1: In fact, we've given quite a lot of thought to it.
0: Yeah, but it's more Unc's idea than mine.
1: Leroy, let's stick together.
0: Okay.
2: What you two been thinking about?
1: Well, Leroy and I are pretty self-sufficient.
2: Yes, sir.
1: Yeah, aren't we, Leroy?
0: I don't know. We haven't tried it yet.
1: Confounded Leroy.
2: What have you two tried?
1: Well, what I'm getting at is, if you'd like to go over and live with Marjorie, don't feel obligated to remain here.
2: Mr. Gilsey, where'd you get the idea I want to go over to Miss Marjorie's?
1: Bertie, you're not fooling me. I know how fond you are of the twins.
2: Yes, sir, but I wasn't.
1: Now, Bertie, don't pretend this is a new idea to you. We have to face these things, don't we, Leroy?
0: Yeah.
2: But, Mr. Gilsey, what would you and Leroy do?
1: Oh, don't worry about us, Bertie. Leroy and I are perfectly independent.
2: Yes, sir.
1: What's so funny about that?
2: Mr. Gilsey, Bertie wouldn't think of leaving you here because you're the most dependent independent I ever found.
1: No, Bertie.
2: I got a life-size picture of you shifting for yourself and Leroy because you're the most dependent independent I ever found.
1: All right,
2: Mr. Gilsey, you know why Bertie would leave here?
1: Bertie.
2: That's right, because you're the most dependent independent I ever found.
1: Bertie's hard to budge.

0: 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Well, the Great Gildersleeve has a notion that Bertie will be much happier over at Marjorie's. He gave her a gentle push in that direction and became a little miffed when Bertie laughed at the idea. But our water commissioner is still determined to make the sacrifice.
1: Yeah, I'll have to be a little more firm about this, Leroy.
2: Yeah, I got the feeling Bertie didn't take you seriously.
1: Well, she didn't give me a chance to explain why we don't really need her.
2: Let's give up, Unc.
1: No, sir. If we can just get her to go to Marjorie's and give us a chance to prove we can get along without her, she'll stay. Hey, come along, Leroy.
2: Okay.
1: Bertie.
3: Jackson, what's this delegation up to now?
1: We've been thinking about this thing.
3: You've been thinking again?
2: Yeah.
1: And it isn't very flattering to have you feel that we can't shift for ourselves.
3: No, sir.
1: And, I'd like to suggest that you go on over to Marjorie's and Leroy and I'll surprise you.
3: Mr. Gildersleeve, Miss Marjorie always calls me if she wants me.
1: Well, I know that's what she says. But why don't you just run over there and leave things here to Leroy and me? Bertie, this is a serious matter. Frankly, we plan to rent this house to somebody.
3: Rent this house?
1: Yeah, it's a little large for Leroy and me. We plan to take a small apartment.
3: You do?
1: You see, things are different now, Bertie.
3: Yes, sir?
1: Leroy's growing up and we don't really need you. Well, the way Marjorie does.
3: No, sir.
1: She'll be delighted to have you, and you'll be happy over there with the twins, won't she, Leroy?
2: Yeah.
1: And once the move is made, everybody will realize it's all for the best.
3: If you say so, Mr. Gildersleeve.
1: Sure. Give it a try, Bertie. Start this afternoon.
3: This afternoon?
1: Why not? It'll be a wonderful surprise for Marjorie.
3: Mr. Gildersleeve, I ain't done all my work over here yet.
1: Never mind that, Bertie.
3: And who's going to fix your lunch? You or Leroy?
1: Well, Peavy, I guess. Come on, Leroy.

0: So you see, Leroy, it isn't going to be so bad.
1: No, I guess not, the way you put it.
0: Good. Now, how about a movie this afternoon?
1: No kidding?
0: No kidding. We've done a good turn for Marjorie, and the twins, and Bertie. Let's celebrate.
1: Oh, boy. Aren't you Mr. Peavy's, a movie downtown? When we get out, it'll be time to go to another restaurant.
0: Yes, sir.
1: How about a big steak dinner somewhere?
0: Well, we can do as we please. We'll see how we feel about it.
1: Yeah, we'll do as we please.
0: Hello, Peavy.
1: Hi, Mr. Peavy.
2: Well, hello, Mr. Gildersleeve. Leroy, what can I do for you?
0: How about a little lunch, Peavy?
1: Yeah, I'm starved.
2: Very well.
0: Hey, what do you want, Leroy?
1: Well, for an appetizer, I'll start off with a chocolate soda.
2: My.
1: Then I'll have a couple of cheeseburgers, some french fries, and a double banana split.
0: Leroy, are you sure you want a double banana split with your cheeseburgers? You should order something to drink.
1: Okay, I'll have another chocolate soda.
0: Zip. You don't eat like that at home. Bertie would never approve.
1: Heck, Bertie's gone to Marge's.
2: Yeah, Bertie made the move, did she?
0: Yeah, but it was hard to convince her that Leroy and I could get along alone.
2: It doesn't look like you're getting along alone.
0: What?
2: You're getting along with the help of Peavy's soda fountain. What will you have, Mr. Gildersleeve?
0: Well, let's see. How's your merchant's lunch today?
2: Well, I haven't heard any merchant complain.
0: Good.
2: That could be because I haven't served it to any merchant.
0: Nope. You make it 3 cheeseburgers, Peavy.
2: Very well. What will you have to drink, Mr. Gildersleeve?
0: Well, when I'm at a fountain, I'm always tempted to have a malted milk. Vanilla, please.
2: Very well. By the way, the price on malted is a little misleading.
0: Oh?
2: They're 35 cents now instead of 30.
0: Peavy, why don't you change the price on your menu?
2: Well, if they don't move at 35, I'll just have to change it back to 30 again.
0: Eating lunch out is pretty expensive, Leroy.
1: Yeah?
0: We've ordered $2.45 worth already.
2: And don't forget 8 cents for the governor.
0: Yes, yes. It's going to mount up. And dinners are more expensive than lunches.
1: Hey, where are we going to eat dinner, Unc?
0: At home.

0: That's what he said, Miss Marjorie, and I wasn't going to argue with him, so I just came on over here.
1: Oh, poor Unky. He has a knack for trying to do the right thing in the wrong way.
0: Yes, ma'am. He practically pushed Bertie right out the door.
2: Well, Unky should know I'd never take you away from over there. Bertie, you just stay here a couple of days until he's good and sorry.
0: Oh, it won't take that long.
2: Oh?
0: Bertie's going to be missed sooner than that.
2: What do you mean?
0: Well, when Mr. Gillsleeve and Leroy go looking for their clothes, they're going to find a lot of holes in their socks.
2: Oh, Bertie, you didn't do the mending?
0: Mr. Gillsleeve was so anxious to get me over here, I didn't have time to do nothing.
2: I can just see him trying to get along without you.
0: Miss Marjorie, who do you suppose is going to sew on them buttons when they fall off?
2: I can't see Unky or Leroy doing it.
0: No, ma'am. They're going to be a couple of bachelors without buttons.

0: I wonder where Bertie keeps the frying pan.
1: I don't know, Unc.
0: You think Bertie deliberately hid things around here? Oh, here's the frying pan. Heat it up, Leroy.
1: Gosh, imagine having to cook our own dinner.
0: Oh, my boy, you're a Boy Scout. You should know how to cook.
1: I don't know how to cook in the house. They just teach you to cook out in the open.
0: Well, open all the windows and get busy.
1: What are we having for dinner anyway?
0: The one thing I really know how to cook.
1: Yeah?
0: Bacon and eggs.
1: Bacon and eggs for dinner? What are we going to have for breakfast?
0: Bacon and eggs.
1: Oh, for corn's sake, we'll be living off bacon and eggs the rest of our lives.
0: No, Leroy, enter into the spirit of this.
1: Oh, sure.
0: Yeah, let's see. I better break the eggs in the pan. Oop. Missed the pan.
1: Oh, well, you hit the stove.
0: Leroy, get a paper towel.
1: Okay, God.
0: Yeah, I'll try another one. Well, bullseye.
1: Paper towel on.
0: Yeah, I'm doing the cooking. You do the KP. Clean up, my boy.
1: What a life.
0: Hey, this egg isn't working.
1: It's smoking.
0: Oh, a small oversight.
1: Yeah?
0: I forgot to grease the pan.
1: Oh, brother.
0: Yeah, I better pour some water on it and put it out.
1: Hey, you're fogging up the whole kitchen.
0: Yeah. Well, I see this cooking isn't going to work.
1: Oh, let's cut up the white flag, Unc. Let's get Bertie back.
0: My boy, we can't do that. And I'll tell you what we can do.
1: Yeah?
0: We can eat out again.
1: Now you're cooking.
0: But before we go, we should clean up the kitchen. Get busy with the pots and pans.
1: Oh, groan. Washing dishes and we haven't even eaten.
0: Well, what would you suggest doing with the dirty dishes?
1: Break them?
0: Leroy.
1: What restaurant will we go to, Unc?
0: Well, we won't go to any if I don't find a clean shirt with all the buttons on it.
1: Hey, what goes here?
0: Huh?
1: I just put on a pair of socks and both my big toes are looking up at me.
0: Toes, huh? This isn't like Bertie. Bertie! Oh, I forgot.
1: I haven't. Who's going to mend our clothes, Unc?
0: Well?
1: When you come home tomorrow, you better bring a darning needle and a gourd.
0: You have an idea there. At the dime store, they sell little darning kits.
1: Oh, fine. We can sit mending our clothes while watching television.
0: Oh.
1: Unc, do you realize we're going to have to go through this every day?
0: Not necessarily. When we look for our little apartment, we'll try to find one with maid service.
1: Gosh, I'd kind of forgotten about moving.
0: Well, that's one of the things you were looking forward to, my boy, the apartment. No grass to mow, remember?
1: Well, if we take an apartment, we'll be moving out of this neighborhood, won't we?
0: Well, yes. Let's go to dinner.
1: We'll be farther away from Marge and Bronco and the twins and Bertie.
0: Yeah, that's right. Get your coat, my boy.
1: I don't think I want any dinner.
0: You don't want any dinner?
1: All of a sudden, I'm not so hungry, Unc.
0: Oh?
1: All of a sudden, I don't feel so good. I think I'll go to bed.
0: Leroy, what's the matter?
1: I sort of got a chill.
0: Will you climb into bed? I'll get the hot water bottle.
1: Okay.
0: Well, let's see. Where is the hot water bottle? Yeah. Yeah, here we are. Luckily, the water's good and hot. How do you feel now, Leroy?
1: Not so good. Worse.
0: Better hurry. Here. Here, my boy. Put this in bed with you.
1: Okay, but I doubt if it'll help. Maybe we ought to call Bertie, Unc.
0: You think so? Where do you hurt?
1: Well, let me see. Kind of all over, I guess. I got chills, spots before my eyes. I'm dizzy and sort of trembly.
0: Oh, my goodness. Stay where you are, Leroy. Don't move. Oh, Bertie!

0: Gil, please?
1: I'm taking it now, Bertie.
0: Where's my boy?
1: In his little bedroom.
0: Leroy?
2: Who's that?
0: It's me, Leroy, Bertie.
2: Oh, hello, Bertie. It's nice of you to come.
0: Let me see that thermometer.
2: Okay.
1: What do you think, Bertie?
0: 110.
1: 110?
0: Mr. Gilsey, this thermometer says 110.
1: Yeah, we better call a doctor.
3: No, don't call a doctor.
1: What?
2: Maybe if I had a little Bertie soup, I'd pull through.
0: Well, Bertie will go make you some soup.
2: Well, Bertie.
0: Yes, Leroy?
2: While you're in the kitchen, could you fix some fried chicken and some of your potato salad and maybe a big piece of cheesecake?
1: Oh, my goodness.
0: Boy, you ain't sick. Let me see that thermometer.
2: Uh-oh.
0: Mr. Gilsey, Leroy had that thermometer stuck in the hot water bottle.
1: Leroy. Oh, well. Bertie's back.

0: The great Gildersleeve will be with us again in just 30 seconds. There's just nothing like good potato salad. And there's nothing for good potato salad like Miracle Whip salad dressing. 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It's a different flavor, one no other salad dressing has. 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
1: Yeah, I certainly am lucky Bertie didn't take me up when I suggested she move to Marjorie's. Oh, what a dinner she prepared this evening. Well, guess I'll relax and read the paper, knowing the house is in good hands again.
2: Miss Gildersleeve.
1: Yes, Bertie?
2: I've been thinking about something.
1: Oh?
2: This whole thing has set Bertie to wondering if you know how busy she keeps around here.
1: Oh, yes, indeed, Bertie. I'm well aware there are a lot of things that have to be done.
2: Yes, sir. And Bertie even does a lot of things you may not be aware of.
1: Well, that could be.
2: It just ain't everybody who could run this place.
1: Well, I'm sure you're right.
2: I not only do the housework and the cooking, I save on the cleaning bills.
1: Yes, indeed.
2: And on the laundry bills.
1: Yeah, I know. You help in many ways.
2: Yes, sir. There's a thousand things around here nobody can do like Bertie.
1: Yeah, well, we appreciate it, Bertie. And now that you bring it up, how would you like an extra $5 a week?
2: Mr. Gildersleeve, I didn't come in here for a raise.
1: You didn't?
2: I came in to point out how cooperative I can be.
1: Oh.
2: But I accept the money. Bertie will cooperate there, too.
1: Oh, well, she's worth it. Good night, folks.
0: The Great Gildersleeve is played by Willard Waterman. The show is written by John Elliott and Andy White, and is partially transcribed. Included in the cast are Walter Chetley, Lillian Randolph, Mary Lee Robb, and Dick McGrann. Musical compositions by Jack Meekin. 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Be sure to listen in next week and every week throughout the summer for the further adventures of the Great Gildersleeve.
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0: funny.
1: Yes, boys and girls, it's Comic Weekly time. And here I come right into your house to bring a little fun and happiness. Right out of the pages of Puck the Comic Weekly, straight into your living room. Your friend, the Comic Weekly Man. The jolly Comic Weekly Man. Hello, hello, hello. Little Miss Honey, how are you today?
2: Oh, I'm so happy.
1: What are you happy about?
2: Christmas is coming.
1: Oh, that's right. Jolly old St. Nicholas and Donner and Blitzen.
2: And Rudolph the Red-Nosed Reindeer.
1: Yes, and I suppose you've written your letter to Santa Claus.
2: Yes, I just mailed it this morning.
1: And you think you're going to get everything you asked for?
2: Yes, I think so, because I didn't ask for too much this year. Last year I asked for too much and I didn't get them all, so to make sure I wouldn't be disappointed this year, I didn't ask for too much this year.
1: How many things did you ask for?
2: Only 25 this year.
1: Only 25?
2: Yes, only 25.
1: Well, I hope you get all of them.
2: Yes, I hope so, because 25 presents is just about right for a girl my age.
1: Yes, yes.
2: Now, will you please read me the funnies?
1: Puck the Comic Weekly?
2: Yes.
1: Very well, I'll read that in just a moment. But before I do, let's listen to this nice man. Now here we go with Puck the Comic Weekly. And on the first page, Hopalong Cassidy.
2: Magic words for the music, please.
1: Very well, my lady. Six guns blazing as he thunders along. Give us music for Hopalong. In an attempt to find out who was smuggling the rifles to the Indians and thus enabling them to go on the warpath, Hoppy had slipped into the logging camp where the trail had led him. He was captured, bound hand and foot, and sent down the river in an old hollow log into the hands of the Indians. Lucky and California, with the marshal, have followed the trail which led them to the huge cave where the Indians are encamped. Hiding behind a rock, they watch the Indians, who are in a mad war dance, and they see Hoppy tied to the stake. They realize Hoppy's only chance is to be able to free himself from the stake he's tied to. Lucky takes out his knife and says, "I used to be pretty good at ball down home. This should be fairly easy." Last picture top row, he carefully throws the knife, hilt first at Hoppy. It lands right beside Hoppy's bound hand, first picture next row. Hoppy recognizes it as Lucky's knife. His hand closes around it, and he turns it against the rope that binds his wrist, third picture middle row, and begins to saw away. At that moment, Chief Ironclaw picks up one of the rifles and says, fourth picture,
3: "Braves all got noise stick. Now we ready to raid Pike Landing."
1: Black John takes the rifle and growls,
4: "Yeah, after I test one of these rifles on Cassidy."
1: He cocks the trigger and aims the gun at Hoppy. Just then, last picture second row, Hoppy frees his hands, rolls over, and kicks a stack of ammunition into the campfire. Black John and the chief run in terror for fear the shells will explode and the bullets hit them. Hoppy scrambles to his feet and runs toward Lucky in California, and none too soon. Because the ammunition dumped into the fireplace begins to go off and shots fly in all directions. California, Lucky, and the marshal run for their horses at the mouth of the cave, followed by several Indos who carry rifles. They leap on the horses and gallop off. Hoppy shouts, last picture, "Unless we can reach Pike's Landing in time to set up a barricade, that town will be wiped off the map."
2: Lucky could throw his knife as well as he could, because if Hoppy couldn't get that knife, he would never have got himself free, and then Hoppy would have been killed.
1: Yes, that's right.
2: I wonder if they get to Pike's Landing in time to set up the barricade.
1: That's something we'll find out next week, when I'm sure we'll see a very exciting adventure.
2: Oh, yes, I'm sure.
1: Now?
2: Well, now, let's go over to the next page, because I'm sure we'll find Prince Valiant on page 3.
1: Very well, over the page we go, and you're right. Here's Prince Val on page 3.
2: Remember last week, Boltire, the sea pirate, had tried to kidnap Tillicum when she set him free from the dungeon he'd been locked up in.
1: Yes, but Tillicum, even though she loved Boltire, escaped from him to go back to Alita and Prince Arne.
2: I wonder what happens when she gets back today.
1: Well, let's read right now and find out. Here we go with Prince Valiant in the days of King Arthur. Hecate, Brecate, Grey Malkin, and Quince. Music romantic for a fair, fair prince. Boltire is an unhappy man, for he's an outlaw now fleeing before the wrath of his king, and he has lost the woman he loves, Tillicum, who had refused to go with him even though he's sure she loves him. Under his feet, his beloved ship leaps forward like a living thing. Before him, the freedom of the wide, wild seas. But now the flavor is gone. He's found a greater love too late. Meanwhile, Tillicum has been returned to the castle again by the king's soldiers and has been brought before King Agwar, who wonders how to deal with her. Last picture, top row, he is quite relieved when Alita whispers in his ears that Tillicum is the property of her son, Prince Arn, and suggests that King Agwar put Tillicum's fate in Alita's hands, for after all, this is a woman's affair. First picture, next row. Alita asked Tillicum why she had freed Boltar, then escaped from Boltar when he tried to kidnap her. Tillicum replies that it was because her tribe had commanded her to devote her life to the welfare of Prince Arn. Alita, grateful for such loyalty, tells Tillicum she knows that she's in love with Boltar, and therefore they must get Boltar back for her. Because when Prince Arn grows up, it's quite obvious that Tillicum, a woman, cannot go to the wars or on adventures with him. And Prince Arn will need a brave young warrior, a squire, to watch over him. Tillicum blushes because she realizes that what Alita is saying is that the son of Boltar and Tillicum would be an ideal squire for young Prince Arn. First picture, bottom row. Far in the north among the Shetland Islands, we are once again at Boltar's new headquarters. There come the ships of rovers, boisterous sea raiders, and adventurers. For Boltar is a great leader, a hero among the Vikings. And one captain who has just returned brings an ominous rumor from the south. He tells Boltar last picture.
0: The Danes have gathered together a great fleet of ships and are moving northward to bring fire and sword to our homeland.
2: Going to be a war?
1: Sounds as though the Danes are going to attack Thule.
2: Well, that's Val's home.
1: Yes, that's right.
2: Oh, maybe Boltar will go back and help fight for Val.
1: I think that's the very thought that's in Boltar's mind.
2: Oh, that'll be wonderful, because then Tillicum could marry Boltar and they could have a baby too.
1: Yes, that would be wonderful. But we'll find out more about that next week. Now?
2: Oh, now can we please read Alice in Wonderland?
1: We certainly can, so let's turn over the page. Go past Jungle Jim, over another page, past Buzz Sawyer and Donald Duck. And there at the top of page 8 is Alice in Wonderland.
2: Oh, yes, here she is. And do you remember Alice had found her way into the garden of the Queen of Hearts, who was very cruel?
1: Yes, and the Cheshire Cat had played a trick on the Queen. But the Queen thought that Alice was to blame. And she ordered that Alice should have her head chopped off at the trial, remember?
2: Yes, and then Alice suddenly jumped up and ran away, and everyone ran after her. Oh, I hope she gets away.
1: Well, let's find out right now. Here we go with Alice in Wonderland. Say the magic words with me. Now for a story that gets curiouser and curiouser. Alice in Wonderland. So music, sir. Music, sir. Alice flees through Wonderland with the Queen of Hearts and her arming in pursuit. In and out between the many trees and bushes and shapes of hearts, Alice runs with the angry queen and the card soldiers in hot pursuit. Closer and closer comes the queen, third picture, and she shouts,
5: "Oh, oh, oh, oh!"
1: Last picture, top row, Alice escapes from the garden, and as if in a nightmare, races along the beach. Past the curious creatures of Wonderland she goes, past the March Hare and the Mad Hatter, who are sitting in a cup, and who call to Alice. Then, first picture, bottom row, Alice plunges into a dim tunnel as the Wonderland pursuers press nearer and nearer.
5: Off with her head! Off with her head!
1: And then suddenly, a swirl of brilliant lights dazzles Alice, and a faraway voice calls her name.
6: Alice! Alice!
1: Suddenly, the pursuers disappear. And third picture, bottom row, Alice opens her eyes and sees, standing before her, her nurse, who is waking Alice. She tells Alice that she has slept all through her history lesson, and then holds out her hand to her last picture, saying,
6: "Come, Alice, dear. It's time for tea."
1: Alice looks around her and sees that she's home in her own garden, holding her own little kitten in her arms. And Alice sighs to realize she's home safely. But she did think it was a wonderful dream.

0: that's the end.
1: Oh, wasn't that a wonderful story? I just loved Alice's Adventures in Wonderland.
0: So did I. It was really a very charming story.
1: Yes. I'm glad she got home all right without any trouble.
0: So am I. Well, now I'll bet you it's time for Dagwood and Blondie.
1: I'll bet you it is. And here they are on the first page of the second section.
0: And I'll read them right away. So here we go with Dagwood and Blondie. Ram-a-foo, ram-a-fum, zim-zam-zombie. Conjure me music for Dagwood and Blondie. Dagwood hears a mysterious tapping on his back door. He opens it. And there stands his neighbor, Herb Woodley, his arms loaded with presents. Herb whispers to Dagwood.
2: Hey, Dagwood. Tootsie thinks I've forgotten our anniversary, and I don't want her to see these gifts until tonight.
0: Dagwood smiles and says, well, I'll help you, Herb. We'll hide them in our closet until tonight.
2: Ah, good. It's the first anniversary I've remembered in years, and I want it to be a big event.
0: Last picture, top row, Cookie, Dagwood's little daughter, opens the closet and says to Blondie,
3: hey, look, Mom, at all the pretty gifts Daddy just hid in the closet.
0: Blondie exclaims,
1: oh, well, my birthday isn't until this time next month.
0: Cookie says, first picture, next row.
3: Well, he must think it's your birthday today.
1: Okay, we'll pretend today is my birthday so he won't be embarrassed.
0: A moment later, she's at the Woodley house telling Herb's wife,
1: oh, Tootsie, come over and see all the beautiful presents Dagwood brought me for my birthday.
0: Last picture, second row, Tootsie turns to Herb Woodley and sobs,
4: oh, you worm! Dagwood remembered his wife's birthday and you forgot our anniversary.
0: Herb growls,
2: yeah, wait till I get that guy.
0: A moment later, the door at the Bumstead house opens. Herb glares at Dagwood.
2: So, you used my wife's presents for your wife's birthday, huh?
0: And he leaps at him. Dagwood groans,
4: holy smokes! I thought Blondie's birthday was next month.
0: A little later, downtown at a department store, Dagwood rushes in and stops in front of a counter. Throws some money on the counter, points to a bunch of boxes, and says to the salesgirl,
4: hey, quick, quick! Gift wrap all these things. I want them in 2 minutes.
0: Meanwhile, last picture, third row, Herb gets the presents out of the closet and gives them to Tootsie, explaining,
2: hey, they're yours, darling. Dagwood just hid them for me.
0: As they go out the door, first picture, bottom row, Blondie turns to Alexander and Cookie and says,
1: it's all my fault for thinking Daddy thought today was my birthday.
0: And Alexander replies,
2: yeah, we underrated Pop. He's too smart to make a mistake like that.
0: At that moment, the door bursts open. Dagwood dashes in, his arms loaded with presents. And he stops in front of Blondie and shouts,
4: happy birthday to the sweetest little wife in all the world.
0: Blondie and Cookie and Alexander go. Last picture, they unwrap all the packages. And Blondie says,
1: oh, the gifts are simply adorable.
0: Dagwood sticks out his chest and says,
4: leave it to me to remember important dates.
1: Oh, that Dagwood. He's so sweet. And he had forgotten the date after all.
0: Yes. Wait till he finds out that Blondie's birthday is next month and that he has to do this all over again.
1: Oh, I'd like to see this again.
0: Well, you'll have a good chance to because we'll be here then. Now look underneath Dagwood and Blondie. There's Roy Rogers.
1: Oh, yes, read that, please.
0: I'll read it in just a moment. But first, here's that nice man again with something interesting to say. Now, here we go again with Puck the Comic Weekly. And at the bottom of the first page of the second section, Roy Rogers, King of the Cowboys.
1: Magic words for the music, please.
0: Very well, my lady. Hi-yip-hi-yo. Now, here we go with Roy and Trigger. Hi-yip-hi-yo. Roy has joined his friend, Doleful Hawkins, who has a job guarding steers which are to be shipped by train. He's told Roy that a whole carload of steers have been stolen. Doleful is in trouble. As the train's coming out of a tunnel in the mountains, a hand appeared above the train from behind some bushes and dropped dynamite in the train smokestack. An explosion followed. And the engine was blown off the tracks and the engineer killed. The remainder of the train stays on the tracks. First picture, a slick-looking character steps out from the bushes and says to a burly fellow beside him,
5: well, the dynamite I dropped into the smokestack ruined the engine, Rocky. Now we'll rustle the whole train of steers like the big boss ordered.
0: The man named Rocky replies, third picture,
6: Gee, you sure got brains, dude. I gotta hand it to you, dude. It's just better not hitching one car at a time as the train comes up the grade like we've been doing.
0: Dude replies,
5: get busy and search the cattle cars for Doleful Hawkins, the train guard.
0: Meanwhile, last picture top row, Roy and Doleful have opened the door to their boxcar to investigate the cause of the train wreck. Doleful saying,
5: Dad, rat it, Roy. This spur line to South Gap is sure jinxed. If it ain't cars vanishing into thin air, it's something else.
0: Roy replies,
7: come on, get Trigger and your horse unloaded, Doleful. We got to find out about that explosion.
0: As they lead the horses out, first picture bottom row, the man named Rocky steps around the boxcar, gun in hand, and says,
8: okay, gents, raise them. Got company this trip, huh, Hawkins? Well, it's going to be your last one.
0: A few minutes later, Roy and Doleful, tied to a tree nearby, third picture bottom row, see the man named Dude supervising a gang of men who uncoupled the engine. And last picture, quickly lay down a spur track which leads off into the hills. They hear Dude say,
5: hurry up. Get those rails in place so we can switch the cars over to the old siding.
0: Rocky shouts from the top of the train.
8: Yeah, hurry up. We're regular magicians, ain't we, Dude? We're going to make this whole train disappear.
1: Steal a whole train with all the cattle on it. That Doleful certainly is going to be in terrible trouble.
0: You bet he is.
1: Oh, and poor Roy, too. Here he is all tied up, and I hope those crooks don't hurt him.
0: Well, maybe Roy will find a way to outsmart these crooks.
1: I know. You're going to say we'll have to wait until next week.
0: I'm afraid we're going to have to.
1: All right, I'll wait. Now can we please read Flash Gordon?
0: We certainly can. Here he is on the next page.
1: I'm anxious to find out about Flash because, remember, he's on the planet Mars and a terrible thing happened to him last week.
0: Yes, the Queen of Mars, Menta, was showing Flash through her kingdom. And they came into one of the buildings where the weapons were kept.
1: And she showed them a little dragon-like thing that was kept in a container.
0: Yes, an omnivore.
1: Yes, an omnivore.
0: And Link.
1: And then Link, that's Flash's friend, he dropped the container to the floor where it crashed and broke open. And the omnivore escaped, and it grew and grew and grew until it was big as a dragon.
0: Yes, and his tail whipped around and knocked over containers containing other omnivores. And they all escaped. And now the room is full of huge dragons.
1: Oh, read quick. I want to find out if they escaped.
0: All right, here we go with Flash Gordon. Rig-a-dig-a-doon-doon, Saskamatash. Let's have music for Heroic Flash. Flash fires his ray pistol at the attacking omnivores, but his rocket blasts have no effect. They dash up a ladder to climb to a platform high above the room. But the omnivores can eat anything from meat to metal, and one of them even devours a ladder in which Flash and Dale are fleeing. Flash and Dale scramble to safety for the moment on the high platform, last picture top row. Menta and the Earth people watch in horror as the omnivores try to reach their perch. The Titan Queen screams a command for the guards to open the liquid oxygen jets because it's their only chance. In a second, the liquid oxygen jets are turned on. And in no time at all, streams of oxygen, first picture bottom row, cascade down on the ravenous monsters, freezing them into eerie statues. The danger passed. Menta turns on Link and tells him that although he's seen how to overcome the omnivores, it'll do him no good. Flash interrupts Menta's tirade and says grimly, Don't underestimate us, Earthman. If your scientists could perfect a defense against these monsters, ours can too. Give up your dream of conquering the Earth. Let our planets live in peace. Menta pretends to heed Flash's plea. She smiles sweetly and speeds the Earth people back to her palace. Last picture, as soon as they're alone, Flash whispers to Dale and Link, she'll never let us leave Mars alone or alive with the secret of those liquid oxygen jets. We've got to outwit her.
1: Oh, that certainly was a lucky thing that they could get on that high platform. I was so afraid the dragon would just eat them up.
0: Yes, so was I.
1: And that queen, I don't trust her. I just wish Flash could get back to Earth all right.
0: Well, I hope so, too. But next week we'll find out if Flash can find a new scheme to outwit Menta and escape safely.
1: Oh, I hope he does.
0: Well, we'll find that out. Now I think it's time for Dick's Adventures.
1: Oh, yes, and I'm anxious to read that because you remember Dick was with Captain Lewis and Clark who started on a wonderful exploring expedition.
0: Yes, and Dick had been sent with a message to the White House in Washington to tell President Jefferson that the expedition had started.
1: It was very wonderful talking to the president, and when he was leaving the White House to start back, a man who was a foreigner stepped out of the bushes and said he wanted to talk to Dick. I wonder what he had to say.
0: Well, let's find out right now. So turn over to the very last page. The very last page. And here we go with Dick's Adventures. Say the magic words with me. Rickety-pack-a-zack-a-zick. Let's have music for adventure.

0: stubbornly, a heavy square sail barge has been working its way up the unexplored Missouri River. In command of the expedition are two young Army captains, brilliant and temperamental Meriwether Lewis and solid common sense William Clark. Meanwhile, a courier is racing back from the nation's capital to catch up with the expedition, where he has alarming news. It is Dick, racing to rejoin Captains Lewis and Clark. He sees a friendly Indian last picture top row and stops. The Indian tells him,
1: "Big canoe with many white warriors not far."
2: "Thanks. Right, come on, get up, Ranger."
0: Night has fallen before Dick finds his comrades who have docked on the river for the night. First picture, next roll. Dick is greeted with joy, but Meriwether Lewis sees something's on Dick's mind, and he asks him what's wrong. Dick, big picture, middle row, tells a strange story.
2: "Well, I went to Washington to report to President Jefferson that our expedition has started. All the foreign diplomats heard me, and as I was leaving the executive mansion, a foreign officer came up to me. He said his government didn't want American soldiers barging up to the Pacific, and he offered me money to make our men desert. Well, we argued for a while, but finally I gave him a direct answer. The answer was no, and I gave him a good sock on the chin to prove it."
0: Meriwether Lewis says, last picture,
1: "Well, bravely done, Dick. No government save our own can stop this exploration."
0: But a frown comes on Captain Clark's face as he murmurs, "Well, we better be doubly alert from now on."
3: "Oh, so that foreign officer wanted to make Dick become a traitor, didn't he?"
0: "That's exactly what he wanted."
3: "Well, good for Dick. No one could make him be a traitor."
0: "I should say not."
3: "No. I bet you they're going to have some trouble, though, from now on with those foreign officers."
0: "Well, maybe we'll find out more about that next week. But now look."
3: "Oh, yes. Here underneath Dick's adventures is Rusty Rabbit."
0: "Mm-hmm."
3: "And I'm anxious to read that because that boy Vivian that I thought was going to cause so much trouble when he came to live at Rusty's place, you know, he seems to be turning out to be a little bit nicer."
0: "Yes, that was because Tex decided to call him Pete instead of Vivian."
3: "Yes, Tex thought he was acting tough because he had a girl's name and he wanted to show people that he was a real boy."
0: "Yes, that's right."
3: "And you remember last week, too, that Sir Percival, that Englishman that I don't trust very much, he was just coming up to the Milestone Farm, and I'm anxious to find out what he wants."
0: "Well, it had to do something with Vivian."
3: "You mean Pete?"
0: "Yes, I mean Pete. Well, let's find out right now. Here we go with Rusty Riley. Gallop and run till the road is dusty. Give us music for his horse and Rusty." Mr. Miles is telling the boy Vivian, now called Pete, that he can't drive his car anymore because he doesn't have a license to drive it. Pete doesn't like this, but he agrees to do what Mr. Miles says. As he's about to leave, Rusty sticks his head through the curtains and says, second picture,
2: "Excuse me, Mr. Miles. There's a gentleman to see you. He says his name is Sir Percival Inglebrook."
0: Mr. Miles replies,
4: "Well, I don't recall that name, but ask him to come in, Rusty."
0: Rusty shows Sir Percival in. Mr. Miles sees a pompous Englishman with a walrus mustache. Sir Percival says, third picture,
5: "Hi, Mr. Miles. How do you do? Good of you to see me. Well, my word, aren't you young Master Peters? Fancy meeting you here again."
0: Pete replies,
2: "Huh? Oh, yeah. You and another man were at that little hotel back in Springfield."
0: Pete goes out of the room. Last picture, top row. Mr. Miles says to Sir Percival, as he shows him to a chair,
4: Peters.
5: Acquainted would be a better word. Met him quite by chance a few days ago. I knew about his father back in England. RAF chap. Quite a hero. But about my visit here, sir.
0: And he goes on first picture bottom row.
5: I'm a horse fancier like yourself, sir. So my tour of your country wouldn't be complete without a visit to Milestone. Oh, by the way, my man and I have had difficulty in obtaining accommodations. If you have influence at any of the hotels.
4: Well, perhaps I can prevail upon you to accept the hospitality of Milestone Farm. In fact, I insist. I'll send for Rusty to look after your man.
0: A few minutes later, Pete sees Rusty running through the yard. He calls,
2: "Hey, where you going, Rusty?"
0: Rusty replies,
2: "Well, Mr. Miles wants me to show Sir Percival's man to where he's going to stay." Golly, Sir Percival must be an awful important person. Now, what's the matter, Pete? You look kind of doubtful.
6: Pete replies,
2: "It doesn't make sense, Rusty. Maybe he's a big shot, but well, back in Springville, he and the other guy tried to get a hit from me. But my car was too small."
0: Later, in Sir Percival's room, his crony, Nobby, who is masquerading as Sir Percival's chauffeur, brings in his bags. He says, last picture,
7: "Oh, here's your stuff, Sir Percival."
0: Sir Percival replies,
7: "Yes, that's better. Must keep in practice, you know. Well, Nobby, we're over the first big hurdle. I have allowed Miles prevail upon me to be a guest here."
3: The sneaky thing to do to get Mr. Miles to let him stay at his place.
0: Yes, it was. It was a tricky thing to do.
3: I wonder whether Rusty will tell Mr. Miles what Pete just told him, that the man was so poor that he had tried to catch a ride with Pete in his little car.
0: Well, I hope Rusty does tell him, because that'll put Mr. Miles in his guard. But we'll find out about that next week. Now, that's all the time I have. But before I go, here's that nice fellow with some more interesting information. Well, honey, and all you boys and girls, I gotta go now.
3: All right, Mr. Comic Weekly Man, but I'll be waiting for you next week.
0: Okay, that's a date, and a date with all you boys and girls. Be sure to meet me with our little friend Miss Honey next week when I read Puck the Comic Weekly. For I'm the Comic Weekly Man, the jolly Comic Weekly Man. I'll be back to read the funnies to you happy boys and honeys. Don't forget, boys and girls, see you all next week. Your friend...

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0: 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To your FBI, you look for national security, and to the Equitable Society for financial security. These two great institutions are dedicated to the protection of you, your home, and your country. Tonight, the story of a crime against our nation. Espionage.
1: That year, the continent of Europe already echoed the cries of people under aggression. On the continent of Asia, far beyond our western shores, was Japan. A dedicated nation, a dedicated people, dedicated to war upon the United States. But we did not know this yet. Within our western gates were more Japs, thousands of them. Were they dedicated to being good American citizens, or were there among them some dedicated to our destruction? Here was a vital task for the FBI. The safety and security of America might depend on what they found out. A Sunday afternoon in 1939, two FBI agents from the San Francisco office stood on a pier at the San Francisco waterfront watching a Japanese cruiser warp into the dock.
2: How big would you figure that crowd, Jim?
3: Oh, I'd say, at least 1,000.
2: Pretty excited for Japs, aren't they?
3: Well, this is a big day for them, Larry. It isn't often they get a chance to pay their respects to a big shot from Japan.
2: I know.
3: Larry, is this Prince Tsuji a member of the royal family?
2: Yes.
3: They sure are giving him the Sunday bows, all right.
2: Funny how they conform to that caste system of theirs. That first line that shook hands with the prince were all top bracket boys.
3: I know, I've checked them off. Japanese consul general, head of the Jap Association, leaders of the prefectural groups. Second line was a middle bracket bunch. Bankers. Nip businessmen.
2: All they got from the good prince was a nod.
3: Well, that's more than the small fry are getting now. Those housewives and farmers.
2: They bow and the prince doesn't even acknowledge their presence. Hey. Look at that bull-necked little man in the chauffeur's uniform.
3: What about him?
2: You notice something? He's not cringing or bowing. He's standing in line with his head up and shoulders back like a soldier.
3: Oh, yes.
2: Hey, did you see that?
3: Yes.
2: The prince bowed to him.
3: I know.
2: I don't like that, Jim. They don't play it that way in their league. Princes don't go around bowing to chauffeurs.
3: Unless our chauffeur is a big shot back in Japan.
2: Yes. That's something you and I better check on.
1: One Jap bowing to another Jap.

0: One Jap bowing to another Jap. A pair of striped pants and cutaway coat bowing to a chauffeur's uniform. The two FBI agents, troubled by what they saw, investigated and learned the chauffeur's name and background. Then they took their information to the agent in charge of the San Francisco office of the FBI.
1: That's the story, Mr. Walker.
2: A prince bowing to a chauffeur. That is unusual.
1: Yes.
2: Did you follow this man?
3: Yes, sir. He lives at the Osaka Hotel.
2: His name?
3: Yasu Kajioka.
2: Did you learn anything about his work?
1: Yes, he drives a big Cadillac. He owns it. He runs some sort of escort service with headquarters at the hotel.
2: Anything else on him?
1: We found out that he's been a very active worker for many of the local Japanese associations.
2: Well, I think we should do a thorough check on Mr. Kajioka's activities.
1: Won't be too easy. We could use some help.
2: From whom?
1: Someone of his own race. A Japanese who is loyal to us.
2: Well, we might try the university. They have quite a few Japanese-American students there.
1: That's a good idea.
2: Suppose I arrange with the dean of studies out there for you to have a talk with him.
1: Fine.
2: I'll get him on the phone right now.
0: The two FBI agents spent almost an entire day with the dean of studies at the university. They pored over the personal records of many Japanese-American students and finally narrowed down their choice to one man, a student by the name of Tom Tanaka. His record showed he lived in the same neighborhood as the Jap chauffeur.
4: Gentlemen, have you reached a decision?
1: Yes, sir. This man, Tom Tanaka, looks good to us.
4: Well, I think you've made an excellent choice.
1: He lives in the same neighborhood as the man we want watched. If he measures up in other ways, that's a definite plus.
4: I understand.
3: You realize, sir, how important it is to us that we be able to trust this boy implicitly?
4: Yes, I do.
3: We've got to know if he's loyal, if he's a real American at heart, if he thinks and acts like an American.
4: There are thousands of men and women who live here on the West Coast, Mr. Schuyler, who look Japanese and are the sons and daughters of Japanese. But I know them as true Americans. They're as loyal as any of us whose ancestors were German, English, French, Irish, or whatever. I say that this boy is an American just as you or I.
3: Good. Can we meet him at once?

0: Tom, I imagine your dean has told you that we're special agents of the Federal Bureau of Investigation.
1: Yes, sir. He has.
2: We've selected you, son, from the list of the entire enrollment of Japanese Americans here at the university.
1: As a student?
2: No. No, as an American.
1: Well, what about it? I am an American.
2: We believe you are, in every sense of the word.
1: Has somebody been talking about me?
2: No. No.
1: Then what's this all about, sir?
2: Tom, we want you to help us.
1: How?
2: In a very important, perhaps very dangerous way.
1: You want me to work with the FBI?
2: Yes.
0: Do you know a man called Kajioka? Yasu Kajioka?
1: Why, yes, we're neighbors. I helped him compose letters in English. Several times.
0: Good. Well, do you remember you?
1: I think so. He said once that he might give me a job doing secretarial work in my spare time. Why do you ask me about Kajioka?
0: We need a loyal Japanese-American like yourself to help us investigate this man. We want to know if he is connected with any un-American activities.
1: Hmm. What do you want me to do?
2: Help us to get information. Tom, all we want are facts.
1: I see.
2: You said that you know Kajioka. That he offered you a job once. We want you to go to him. Take the job.
0: We're giving you the opportunity to do this as an American, Tom.
1: Well, what would I say to Kajioka? How would I ask for the job?
0: You'd tell him that you're in need of money to finish your studies. If he hired you, you'd undertake at once to impress him with your love of Japan and the Japanese.
2: We don't want you to put your life in danger. You'd be cautious, never inquisitive.
0: What do you say, son?
1: I'll do it.
3: No, what do you want, young man?
1: I want to talk to you, Mr. Kajioka.
3: What about, please?
1: A job.
3: Why?
1: To earn some money.
3: Why do you come to me?

0: Lowly chauffeur, if you need money.
1: You told me someday you might give me a job.
0: Oh, yes, yes. Why you want to earn money?
1: To keep up my studies.
0: You got father, mother.
1: I don't want to ask them.
0: So, but you ask lowly chauffeur, why?
1: Everyone says good things of Kajorka.
0: Oh, good. You hear perhaps I visit cruiser.
1: They say Kajoka was greatly honored.
0: Oh, so, they say correctly. Please, you sit down.
1: Thank you.
0: Now, how you think?
1: What do you mean?
0: It could be important for me to know.
1: I think Japanese.
0: Oh, so. And what are those thoughts, please?
1: I love my people. I love Japan.
0: So, I think maybe you lie.
1: Why should I? Who can read my thoughts?
0: Oh, very, very good. Yes.
1: Will you give me a job?
0: Yes. You work for me now. Come every day. I try to read your thoughts. Very good. Very good. Yes.
2: Once the all-important inside contact had been made, many FBI agents took up the trail. They learned that Kajioka always drove Japs who were easily identified as high-ranking naval officers on vacation. They learned that he was the head of a secret Jap organization on the West Coast, the Hamusha Kai, boasting over 10,000 members, all eligible for military service in Japan. The society masked itself as a charitable one. Charity in the sense that thousands and thousands of dollars were drafted from the members and sent back to Japan. Why? The answer came quickly and dramatically. One night, on a street corner, young Tom Tanaka reported to the special agents of the FBI.
3: Tom. Tom.
4: Yes, sir.
3: Here we are.
4: I haven't much time, sir. I've got to get back.
3: What have you got, sir?
4: Something big is cooking. There's a great meeting called in the basement of the Japanese high school for tonight. Kajoka will make an appeal to get more funds to send back to Japan.
3: I see.
4: Also, they are to show preparedness movies sent over from Japan.
3: Are you supposed to attend this meeting?
4: Yes. Kajoka will expect it.
5: Tom.
4: Yes, sir.
5: We need a list of the members in that organization. Practically everything depends on our getting it. Do you think you could go to the meeting, get the list, and get away alive?
4: Yes. The pictures may go on about 8 o'clock. I'll try and sneak out and meet you here then.
5: Good boy.
3: Good luck. We'll be waiting.

0: we momentarily close the Federal Bureau of Investigation file on Kajioka, enemy alien. We will reopen this file in just a moment. Yesterday, Thomas I. Parkinson, president of the Equitable Life Assurance Society of the United States, received an interesting letter. It was from a member of the Equitable Society, and it read, "Mr. Parkinson, just how many businesses is the Equitable Society in, anyway? Our radio program talks about millions of Equitable dollars invested in war bonds, and more millions in key war industries like shipyards and railroads, in oil, steel, and aluminum. Friends tell me how the Equitable Society helps keep kids in school and helps people own their own homes and farms. It all sounds mighty complex to me. Yes, investing the premium dollars of 3,200,000 members of the Equitable Society is, of necessity, a very complicated operation. For safety's sake, those Equitable funds have to be spread out widely, must go into thousands of different enterprises. And yet all this is done to make it easy and simple for Equitable Society members to attain greater security for themselves and their loved ones. And so you see, by employing its funds in all kinds of activities that are useful to the nation as a whole, the Equitable Society is able to offer sounder and safer protection to its members than any one member could achieve by his own unaided efforts. By serving its members, the Equitable Society serves America. And now, back to the file on Kajioka, enemy alien.
1: In that year, there wasn't even a slight buzzing in our ears to warn us that enemy planes were warming up for an attack. There was nothing in the word protocol to make us think of anything but where the wife of some ambassador might have to sit at some state dinner. Yet two men of the FBI standing on a dock at San Francisco had seen in a bit of Jap protocol enough to make their blood run cold. Enough to make them, on their own initiative as Americans, set up a series of patient, exhaustive, dangerous investigations which inched down 1939 through 1940 and brought them on the evening of February 3rd, 1941 to stand tense in a darkened hallway near a high school in the Jap section of San Francisco.
2: Watch it, Jim. Don't let that street light hit you.
3: I've counted about 2,000 have gone into that meeting so far.
2: Still coming. Kajioka sure must have passed the word along. What time is it?
3: Almost 7:45.
2: Looks like the meeting is getting started.
3: Somebody coming along. See that shadow?
2: Pull back here.
3: It's Tom.
4: Tom! Here.
5: Oh, hello.
4: We've got a wonderful break. Kajioka forgot to bring the records. He wants me to go to his house and get them and bring them to the meeting.
2: What part of the meeting is on now?
4: They're going to run off the movies.
3: How long will that take?
4: Until about 9:15.
2: Good. I'll go with you. Get the records. Bring them to the FBI office. We'll have them photographed and back in your hands by 9 o'clock.
4: Can you do it that soon?
2: We got to. Jim.
3: Yes?
2: You stay here. Call the office. Tell them what we have to do. Ask for the entire staff to stand by.
3: Right.
2: I'll drive Tom over.
3: It's going to be tight going.
2: I know. But this is the first break we've gotten, and it may be the only one. Let's go.
1: While the movies whip the Japanese audience up with blatant pictures of Japan's armed might, while distinguished visitors sat rigidly straight in the front rows, their cropped heads marking them high officers of the Emperor's Army and Navy, while almost 3,000 sons of Nippon shared a new sense of oneness, of dedication to Emperor and country, an alerted FBI office, brilliant with lights, crowded with 100% staff, worked feverishly to photograph the secret documents and make the deadline.
4: I don't think we can wait any longer, Mr. Logan. It's 8:54.
2: I know.
4: I've got to be back to the hall before the lights are turned up.
2: We'll make it.
6: 1 minute to deadline. How are you coming?
7: Two more sheets.
2: The others are finished.
6: Come on, then. Hurry it up.
4: Please, you've got to give me the originals. I can't wait. The movie ends at 9:15.
2: Let's start correlating pages in the original. You know how they go, Tom?
4: Yes, sir.
2: I'll grab them as fast as they're finished.
6: Number two is finished. Come on, snap up on number three machine.
4: Please, hurry.
2: Hold an elevator.
8: Right. Here you are. This is the final.
2: Thanks. We'll put them together in the car.
4: It's 8:55.
2: Let's go. We'll just make it.
4: Mr. Kajioka.
5: Where have you been? It took you a long time to get papers.
4: I stood in the back of the hall to see the pictures. I thrilled with the people.
5: Give me the records.
4: Here you are, sir.
5: Good. I have news. We have received orders to change names of all branch chapters of our organization, and we must at once seem to stop our activities.
4: Why?
5: Why? Because soon, glorious Japan will win honor or downfall, and we are ordered to prepare for duty as soldiers behind the guns.
1: The FBI had everything it needed now on Brother Kajioka. His position as head of the secret society. His activity as a chauffeur deluxe for visiting Japanese offices. His role as collector extraordinary of funds for the Japanese war machine. His devious role as espionage agent. Everything the FBI needed except the right to go out and arrest him. Under our way of government, we do not go about arresting citizens of friendly nations. The FBI could watch and wait. And to add insult to injury, while it fretted over its watching and waiting, one of the FBI agents had reason to phone in to the agent in charge of the San Francisco Bureau.
7: Yes?
2: This is Logan.
7: Yes, Larry.
2: Jim and I have been following Kajioka.
7: Yes?
2: We followed him from the Osaka Hotel. He drove straight to Sutter Street.
7: Yeah?
2: Parked his car, proceeded on foot to 111 Sutter Street.
7: Why... Well, that's our building here.
2: I know.
7: Well, where did Kajioka go?
2: He's in your foyer, waiting to see you.
7: He's what? Well, thanks, Larry. Bye. Yes?
8: Mr. Kajioka to see you, sir.
7: Send Mr. Kajioka right in.
5: Mr. Walker?
7: Yes. What can I do for you?
5: I am Kajioka.
7: Sit down, Kajioka. Now, what do you want to see me about?
5: I come to FBI because I am honorable man.
7: I see.
5: I wish to offer my services to the United States.
7: Why?
5: I hate Japanese.
7: Oh? Tell me about it.
5: I was born in Japan. One time in Japan, they arrested my father. He was a good man, harmed nobody. They say he was disloyal, but they have no proof. And it is a lie.
7: What happened to him?
5: I never see him again. They murder my father.
7: And so you hate Japanese?
5: Yes, very much. I would be good agent for FBI.
7: What makes you think so?
5: Japanese government tried to get me to work against United States. You know how it is. You have information on certain secret Japanese organizations here. No?
7: A little.
5: Oh, that is too bad. With me, you get to know much. I know all Japanese tricks. I make valuable agent.
7: Perhaps you would, Mr. Kajioka.
5: You think about it. And remember, I want to work for United States. Great country. I work for FBI and kill many Japs.
7: Well, we're not interested in killing Japs nor anyone else.
5: Sometime, it will be necessary. Then you tell Kajioka what to do, where to go, and he goes.
7: Well, thank you very much for your offer, Mr. Kajioka. We'll take it under consideration, and we'll let you know in due time.
5: Thank you so much.
7: Not at all. It will be a pleasure.
1: Mr. Kajioka might have smelled a rat. That is, if a rat can smell himself. But his surprising offer was politely refused. And his intensified wanderings by day and night were as equally matched by the more intensified watching by the many electricians and workmen, laundrymen, truck drivers, cabmen, innocent motorists, who sent in their reports under the names of special agents of the FBI. Still, all they could do was watch. Watch and follow the little man who was dedicated, like his country, to the destruction of America. Then came December 7th, 1941. On that fateful day, The entire staff of the FBI was gathered in tense silence in each of the Bureau's offices. In San Francisco, even the local law enforcement officers were present, waiting. Waiting.
7: Everyone here?
2: Everyone, sir.
7: Larry, you and Jim can stand by and watch the teletype.
2: Right, sir.
7: The names are coming in from Washington. Names and addresses of enemy aliens to be picked up when the word comes through.
2: We'll take them.
7: I know a name you two will want to watch for.
2: Yes, sir. Thank you.
3: Getting into the K's now?
2: Yeah.
7: Hello? Yes, sir. Right. That's the word. Get going.
3: K is in Kajioka. K is in Kajioka. Come on, teletype.
2: There it is. Capital K for Kajioka, the little rat. We got him now. Come on.
5: Otto, now you see who I am. Major Kajioka. Yes. How do I look in my uniform, Tom?
2: Very well, sir.
5: Yes. No more Nolly chauffeur. Glorious Japan has struck. American fleet. No more. Pearl Harbor. No more. All gone. Soon planes come. Then transport.
2: Yes.
5: I have two revolvers, see? Oiled and loaded. I give you one. Soon our soldiers march in the streets. And you and I will go out and kill every dirty American we see. Yes?
2: Yes.
5: Yes. You watch at the window. Tell me when you see planes. Tell me when you see glorious soldiers of our brave army. I will pour drink for ceremonial toast.
2: Yes, sir. I'll keep watch.
5: Ah, soon I will be colonel. Then general. Wait until you see how they will reward me for what I've done. I will be big man.
2: Yes, of course.
5: I hear planes. Do you see them yet?
2: Not yet.
5: Listen. Our soldiers are coming. I drink to glorious Japan. They are here. Come in. Banzai!
2: Come on, Kajioka.
5: Huh?
2: Uncle Sam wants to see you about a place called Pearl Harbor.
1: Kajioka was rounded up with thousands of his kind. Rounded up with the aid of a loyal Japanese-American. Like the rest, Kajioka wondered how the FBI had known of his work. Does he remember that little incident back in 1939 when a pair of striped pants and a cutaway coat bowed to a chauffeur's uniform on the hard deck of a Japanese cruiser? Probably not. He wouldn't understand the things that make Americans tick. The American willingness of those who serve our country in the ranks of the FBI. No, Kajioka probably will never understand until it's too late. And how will he ever know that it was too late that day back in 1939?

0: You'll hear about the disposition of this case in just a minute. On the beaches of Normandy, our boys were seeing the latest movies 24 hours after landing. And not long ago on a Pacific island, two Japanese snipers were captured when they tried to join a GI audience to see an American film. Yes, movies follow the flag because Uncle Sam knows that they're first-rate morale builders for battle-weary men. So will you join the Equitable Society in a salute to the motion picture industry? A salute to the daring cameramen who risked their lives in every American attack. To the technical men who developed special equipment to photograph Tokyo from 45,000 feet in the air. To the actors, musicians, and directors who made tens of thousands of valuable training films for our armed forces. And to the 16,000 theater managers who have sold millions of war bonds in every drive. Members of the Equitable Life Assurance Society of the United States will be proud to learn that their premium dollars have helped finance this great industry, which has proved such a vital asset to the nation at war. For years, the Equitable Society has invested in the motion picture industry, as well as in other essential American industries and American agriculture. Yes, in wartime, Equitable Society dollars are fighting dollars. And at all times, they are security dollars for you, your home, and your country.
1: As an enemy alien, Yasu Kajioka was placed in an internment camp to remain there for the duration of the war with Japan.

0: The incidents used in tonight's broadcast are taken from the files of the Federal Bureau of Investigation. However, all names used are fictitious, and any similarity thereof to the names of persons living or dead is accidental. Programs in this series of particular interest to servicemen and women are broadcast overseas through the worldwide facilities of the Armed Forces Radio Service. Tonight, Kajioka was played by Ted Osborne. The music was under the direction of Van Cleve. The author was Frank Wilson, and your narrator was Frank Lovejoy. This Is Your FBI is a Jerry Devine production. Now this is Carl Frank, speaking for the Equitable Life Assurance Society of the United States, and inviting you to tune in again next week at this same time for This Is Your FBI. And now the Equitable Life Assurance Society of the United States brings you a message from the Office of War Information. It may seem slightly ridiculous these hot July days to be thinking of winter heating problems. 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This is the American Broadcasting Company.
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6: Airplane spotters and commandos, what a glorious combination for thrills and action. That's what you'll get in this transcribed adventure story, which tells of Terry Lee, American boy in China, and his friends who have joined the first Chinese commando group and are now on their second midnight raid against the invaders. Terry and the Pirates is brought to you by the makers of Libby's Tomato Juice, one of Libby's 100 famous foods. Boys and girls, can you identify an airplane at a glance? Not an airplane that's just sitting on the ground, but a plane in the air, rushing along at 200 miles an hour or more. Well, it's not an easy job, but it sure gives you a thrill when you can do it. And for lots of folks, it's all important. Terry and Pat and Jude, for instance, where would they be if they couldn't tell a friend from an enemy when they saw a plane up in the sky? They have to know, and so do the Chinese commandos. And so Terry thought up his official airplane spotter. This remarkable device shows you how to identify airplanes right away when you see them. Shows you quickly, easily, in a way that's fun. It's a unique creation, and you can't buy it in any store. No, you can't buy it in the store, but you can get one because you're a friend of Terry's and Juice. Now, all you need is just one dime and two Libby's Tomato Juice labels. Now, get the two labels from cans of Libby's Tomato Juice, print your full name and address on the back of one, and mail them with 10 cents to Terry, in care of Libby's, in Chicago, Illinois. You got that address? Just Terry, in care of Libby's, in Chicago. And you know how to spell Libby's. L-I-B-B-Y-S. Gosh, will you have a time when you get that airplane spotter? Why, think of the thrill when you can just look up and say kind of offhand like, there goes a Bell P-39 Air Cobra. Now, of course, the Air Cobra is just one of the 16 planes you'll be able to identify. So get going, boys and girls. Get going now. Line up those two Libby's labels from Libby's Grand Tomato Juice and rustle up a dime. Then send the labels and a dime to to Terry, care of Libby's, in Chicago, Illinois. Enclose your full name and address, and the next thing you know, Terry's official airplane spotter will be yours. And now, Terry and the Pirates. A renegade, a certain General Klang, has besieged the small town of Yankut. Terry and Connie and Jude Hennick flew from the Sansoon Hills to Yankut to view the situation from the air. Their plane made a forced landing and Connie escaped, but Terry and Jude were made prisoners by General Klang. He discovered the airplane spotter, which gave him an idea. He would have one of his invader pilots fly Jude's plane back to the hills and bomb the commando hideout. But the Chinese boy, Connie, reached Pat and the Dragon Lady in the hills, and he warned them. And when the plane appeared, it was shot down. Then a midnight raid on Klang's headquarters was planned. In dark clothes, their faces blackened, the commandos moved silently into the enemy camp. Pat and the Dragon Lady overpowered two guards and released Terry and Jude.
2: Now, come on. And remember, lads, no noise and no prisoners.
3: Where are we going?
2: Klang wants to see you and Terry. He sent a guard here to get you, lads. That's how we found you. Well, we want to see General Klang. The commandos have a message for him.
3: Suits me.
7: Let's go, Pat.
2: Now, pay attention. We don't want any shooting if we can help it. We're outnumbered 3-1 or more, aren't we?
7: Easy.
2: Now, our men are scattered all through this camp. So far, there's been no racket, and there won't be. Now then, you and Dude will go in and visit Klang, just as he expects.
3: Where will you and the Dragon Lady be?
2: We'll be on hand in case you need us. Now, here. You'll feel better with this bit of hardware, but keep it in your coat. And don't start shooting right off.
3: Thanks.
2: Oh, and here's a present for you, too, Terry. Keep it out of sight.
3: Say, Pat, what happened to my plane? It flew away from here.
2: It's good salvage material, dude. That's all. The pilot has gone to his ancestors.
7: Now, let's move away from here before some soldier comes along.
2: Okay. And just one more instruction. We want General Klang, dead or alive. If we can spirit him out of this camp, fine. If not, then we'll have to leave him in a horizontal position. Go in there and let him do the talking.

0: Mr. Gow.
1: How should I know? You sent for us, didn't you? Shut the door, Terry.
2: Right.
3: Yes. So I sent for you. Stand over here where I can see both of you. That is better. You gentlemen appear to be unusually calm for the unhappy position you are in.
1: Well, what do you want us to do, Buckamoy?
4: We heard Hennick's plane take off several hours ago.
3: Oh, yes. And you wonder what has happened to it.
1: No, we don't wonder. When a couple of fellows are locked up a night and a day and another night like we've been, you'll wonder about a lot of things.
4: Yeah, about the town of Yankuk, for instance.
3: I surrendered the town in the morning, gentlemen. The defenders within the walls are in dire need of food and water. The ammunition is low. They will surrender at dawn.
1: You wouldn't want to make a bet on that, would you?
3: In any case, you will not be on hand to collect it, Mr. Hennick.
1: Still feel that way about things, huh?
3: You were brought here for the purpose of hearing your sentence. I would not advise either of you to make a step in this direction. I have a weapon. I dislike to use it. I dislike to kill people.
1: Dislike to kill people? Huh. That's putting the cart before the horse. You're about the lowest form of life I've ever seen. You're lower than the outfit you're working for, and that's plenty low.
3: I shall enjoy watching you face a firing squad, Mr. Hennick.
4: Anybody who would send a plane with the insignia of the Allied Nations, anybody...
3: Enough. This is war, young man. There's no law in the conduct of war. No law that I recognize. The strategy is to win by any and all means. Of course. I use your plane against your own soldier.
1: Sure, it's typical of everything the invader does. I'm sick and tired of these so-called superior people. They've messed up the world plenty, and you...
3: Enough. You and your companion will have until daybreak to live. That is all I have to say to you. Another word, and you should not live that long.
1: Okay, suit yourself. But can I tell you what happened to my plane and your pilot, or do you know?
3: You have said enough, Mr. Hennick.
1: Listen to me, Klang. That plane was shot down. Did you know that?
3: You're insane, you!
4: Keep your hands away from that gun, General.
3: Where did you get that?
1: Here's the mate to it. Now, just behave, General. Never mind how anything happened. It did, that's all. This camp is filled with commandos.
3: No, I don't believe it.
1: You don't believe anything, you're... Now, you don't believe it because it's dark. Because there's been no shooting. But the men are outside. They're not taking prisoners. Just as you're not taking prisoners.
3: Well, what do you want?
1: I want you. A prize package if there ever was one. Taking you back to our side of the fence. Terry?
4: Yes, dude?
1: Better remove that widow maker from the table. General can't seem to keep his eyes off of it.
4: Yeah, sure.
3: You're going to kill me?
1: Cheerfully.
3: You will never leave this camp alone.
1: Well, what do you care? You won't know about it. Nah, I want you alive, doggone it. Had orders to bring you in. The dragon lady wants to see you.
3: The dragon lady? She had nothing to do with the commando raid.
1: You'll find out. I say, you're actually sweating, General. Don't tell me you're uncomfortable.
3: If you're going to shoot, do so. Have it over with. But I'm not going to become a prisoner of that woman.
1: Yes, you are. Monocle, trick uniform and all. Terry, take that lantern from the table. Stand over to one side of the door. We'll have to do this job carefully.
5: Hey, look out. Stop him, McTable. Don't shoot, Terry. Lock the door. Don't let him out.
6: I got him.
1: I got him, too.
5: Hey, what's that lantern?
1: Not before I exercise my right and my left.
4: I can't manage this fire, dude. It's all on the floor. Show's over, dude. We better run for it.
1: Yeah. We can't take Klang. I knocked him out, I guess.
4: But the fire.
1: His man will find him. Come on. It's going to be plenty of trouble.
4: Come on, let's run for it.
6: I'm right behind you.
4: Which way, dude?
1: I don't know. We'll just keep going. For somebody else.
4: Where's Patton? And the dragon lady?
1: That's everyone for himself, and the devil take the hindmost.
4: Let's go toward the town. The Yonkuk is over that way.
0: Right. As long as we get clear of this place.

0: Let's rest a minute, dude. My lungs are like sandpaper.
1: Hey, I'd give a medal for a cold glass of water.
0: Yeah. Hey, can you see anything?
1: Huh? Only a glare in the sky. Fire must have spread. There's a bit of wind, you know.
0: What? What about Clang?
1: It doesn't matter. I let him have it. It broke my hand. In the fire.
0: He was caught then.
1: He kicked the table over. He smashed the old lantern. It was his fire.
0: Oh, I know.
1: Now, listen to me, kid. Clang was a renegade. That's bad. He used my own plane in or tried to bomb Pat and the others. That's worse. He'd have shot us at the drop of a hat, and I don't like that either. Save your sympathy. Whatever he got, he deserved.
0: Yeah. I wonder how the commandos came out. Pat and the Dragon Lady.
1: Well, with Clang out of the way, I think we can bring good news to the folks in Yankuk. There'll be no surrender tomorrow.
0: Yeah, we can get inside the town walls and look for April and Slugger and anyone else.
1: Let's watch our step. No use getting shot by some nervous Nellie with a jittery rifle.
0: I saw that airplane spotter on the table just before Clang upset things.
1: Huh?
0: It's funny how you notice little things at a time like that, isn't it?
1: Yeah, I saw it, too. Saw the silhouette of my own plane. Made me sore, too. A good plane wrecked because of Clang. I gave him an extra sock just for that.
0: I wish I had that spotter. Might use it to help folks in Yankuk.
1: Look, if we get in the town, if we get to a place where we can relax, I'll help you make a new one, Terry. Just now, I'm worried about getting there.
0: Well, let's start walking, dude. It's been a big night.
1: Yep. It'll be a bigger day, too, I'm thinking.
2: Yes, it will be not only a bigger day, but next week will be an even more thrilling week than this one was. Terry's airplane spotter, rebuilt by Jude Hennick, will bring new help to the people in the besieged town of Yankut. We'll again meet April Kane and the others we know so well. They're all fighting the invader as best they can. I'll tell you more about this in just a moment. Now, kids, I want to remind you of something important. Be sure to ask your mother to get 2 cans of Libby's tomato juice, because you'll need those 2 Libby's labels to get your official airplane spotter, the one like Terry made. Now, you're going to have the biggest thrill identifying planes when you see them in the sky. And the sooner you get your spotter, the more exciting it will be. 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Your mother's pretty sure to be going to the store tomorrow, and she'll be glad to get some of that swell-tasting tomato juice of Libby's. Especially when you remind her that it's a grand source of vitamins. Now, you can get your airplane spotter for just those 2 Libby's labels and a dime. Send them with your name and address to Terry, in care of Libby's, Chicago, Illinois. You know, I feel sure that every one of you boys and girls is buying United States war stamps. That's one of the best of all ways of showing that you're a true blue patriotic American. Can you imagine the fun April Kane would have with an airplane spotter and Slugger Dunn, too? Well, let's be with Terry when he and Jude Hennick finally reach Yankut with the good news about Clang and his enemy soldiers. Now, there's fun and plenty of transcribed adventure, so remember the time and be at this listening post.
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8: The Magic Island is once more visible above the surface of the sea. That is, it's visible when the ring of magnetic fog is not surrounding it. The Euclidean submarine has brought the captured rescue boat with Johnson and the crew helpless on board to within a short distance of the island. Captain Tex Bradford and Mrs. Gregory are anxiously awaiting the arrival of Johnson's boat, as they know something about Johnson which no one else knows. They received a message by homing pigeon just before the submarine arrived with Johnson's boat in tow. Jerry and Joan are talking in the submarine as it prepares to cast off Johnson's boat.
9: Oh, boy. We're nearly back to the island, Joan.
10: Yes, Jerry. And when we do get back, your Mr. Johnson will be a prisoner. And my mother's other boat will be tied up to the island just as useless as her yacht is now.
9: I know all that. But this fellow Johnson's plenty smart. And he might have a trick or two up his sleeve that the Euclideans don't know anything about.
10: I can think of nothing favorable now.
9: Well, for one thing, remember what I told you about this woman commander on the submarine? She'll be on our side if she sees a chance to get to the world with us.
10: Now, Jerry, that is silly. Just because she was interested in hearing about my mother's beautiful clothing and some of the things in your world, that does not mean...
9: It means that she's willing to listen when I talk about how swell our world is. And if she listens long enough, and if she'll only come out and meet your mother, it's in the bag.
10: In the bag? What is in what bag?
9: I mean, it's signed, sealed, and delivered. Your name on the dotted line. Oh, well, never mind. I'll tell you some other time.
11: It would be well to postpone any further discussion of your commander until she is unable to hear you.
9: Gee whiz. I forget about that blamed speaker thing all over the submarine.
10: You forget so many things, Jerry.
11: Precisely. Now, Hall, you will maintain silence during the next operation. Absolute silence.
9: Yes'm. I mean, very good, Commander.
11: SE-1.
12: Yes, Commander.
11: Drop the charge in the stern magnetic fin. Release the anchor of that boat immediately.
12: Right. Release anchor.
11: Well done. Set your course in a small circle. Cut speed to 3 knots. We will circle and escort this boat to Pier 5.
12: Speed now 3 knots. Circle with a radius of 100 yards.
11: Correct. Distance from island?
12: 500 yards.
11: Approximately?
12: No, exactly 500 yards at point drop anchor tow.
11: Excellent. Continue circle to position paralleling port side of boat. Lay to at his speed. Conduct him to starboard slip, pier 5.
12: Very good.
11: S1 to G47. Commander S1 to G47. Reporting submarine ES1.
9: All those letters make me hungry for some alphabet soup.
10: Oh, Jerry, you must be quiet.
13: G47 receiving your report, S1. Proceed.
11: Dropped anchor tow 500 yards due north of Pier 5. Johnson boat will use small motor and interslip under his own power. Think not advisable to take the ES1 into Pier 5 slip with Gregory yacht there now. We are just completing circle to pick up boat and convoy it to Pier 5. We'll then proceed to dock ES1 in regular submarine berth number 6. That is all. S1 to G47.
13: Well executed, SE1. Report immediately upon arrival. That is all. G47 to S1.
11: You, Hall, and you, Cleostra, maintain your positions in the stern section. I will join you for special orders regarding your actions when we arrive at the island.
9: Look, Joan. She's turned off the speaker gadget so we can't be heard all over the boat.
10: What can that be for, Jerry?
9: She's going to tell us something she don't want old Stoneface up there to hear.
10: Oh, Jerry, that ridiculous idea of yours that the commander is friendly to us will get us into very serious trouble if you're not careful.
9: Well, leave it to me, Joan. I'll fix it.
10: Fix it? Is something broken, Jerry?
9: Look, I mean I'll sell her the idea. Put over the deal. Oh, forget it. Just listen and then you'll get the idea.
11: Even though I made it possible for you to talk in comparative comfort, Hall, it should not be necessary for you to shout.
9: I'm sorry. Golly, whiskers.
10: Jerry, the commander will not know what you mean by that terrible slang.
11: You are right in a measure, Cleostra. To understand the gibbering sounds which Hall uses as a method of expression, one would of necessity revert to the educational standard of the Stone Age. But the forceful gestures and grotesque manipulations of the facial muscles which accompany his outburst reveal his meaning quite plainly.
9: I get it. The words are too much for you, but the music strikes a responsive chord.
10: You see, Commander, Jerry does know how to use big words when he wants to.
11: A more frequent desire would do him credit.
9: Well, look, Commander, I don't want to break up your class, and if you feel like having some fun with me when I'm stuck where I can't help myself, okay. But if you've got those special orders you were talking about, we'd better get them before we hit the island.
10: Jerry, you should not suggest the commander's procedure.
11: It is quite all right, Cleostra. I have no orders to give either of you, but I have a few words of advice which you would do well to follow.
9: Oh, sure. Advice is what we want plenty of. What's on your mind?
10: Jerry means, to what advice did you have reference?
11: I had made the translation myself, Cleostra. And the more I hear of this young man's free manner of speaking and his obvious ignorance, the greater is my curiosity to learn something further of the world outside.
9: See? What did I tell you, Joan? What did I tell you?
10: Now, Jerry, please.
11: Well, Cleostra, what did he tell you?
10: I think it would not be wise to repeat it.
11: Very well. You tell me, Hall.
9: Well, gee, to come right out and tell you, it's not so easy, but I'll try.
10: Please do not, Jerry.
11: Silence, Cleostra. You may proceed, Hall.
9: Well, I guess this puts me in plenty bad if I'm wrong, but I got to figure that you're on our side.
11: I am not sure I follow you.
9: I mean that you're not so crazy about all this Euclidean stuff, acting like a bunch of machines and talking about going out and conquering the world. A beautiful girl like you, commanding the submarine, thinking of going across the ocean one of these days and blowing up somebody's country. Why, you ought to be like girls back home, going out to dances and parties and seeing shows and, well, all those things. I'm going to teach Joan how to do all of them when we get back to the world.
10: Jerry, you have made the commander very angry.
9: Oh, I can't help it. I had a hunch to say it, and I said it.
11: No, I am not angry. All my life I have been taught the stupidity of you worldlings and the brilliance of we Euclideans. Yet you are happy. You see pleasures and recreations worth living for. You feel the desire to live, even though... No, enough of this. You will forget that it has been said. Your lives depend upon your silence. Make no mistake about that.
10: Oh, yes, Commander. It is forgotten.
9: Yes, Commander. It's forgotten.
11: That is well. Now I return to my duty. The speakers will be turned on. You will preserve silence as we land this boat. And you will preserve silence in all matters.
10: You see, Jerry, it did no good. And now I feel that we have a definite enemy in the commander.
9: Well, don't you believe it. She told us to forget what we talked about. Swell, we'll forget it. But she won't.
10: Be quiet, Jerry. The tubes are beginning to glow in the central control section. The speakers are active.
9: Okay, but don't forget I told you so when we get a break from the girlfriend.
11: Position and speed, SE1.
12: Speed, 2 knots, 125 yards, 2 north, end, pier 5.
11: Good. Stop all power. Lay 2. Allow boat to proceed slip 5 under own power. You, Hall, will come forward to my control section. Cleostra, you may come also. Hurry, Hall.
9: Coming up. Come on, Joan. Snap into it.
10: What do you think the commander wants, Jerry?
9: Well, we'll find out in a minute.
11: You will sit here before the microphone, Hall. You there, Cleostra. I am going to give Johnson his exact orders regarding his landing. Also advise Captain Bradford on the yacht. It will be well to make the Johnson boat fast to the yacht. You will stand by, Hall, in the event that either Johnson or Bradford want confirmation from you.
9: Okay, go to it. I mean, yes, Commander.
11: You are learning. Remember, silence when the red tube glows. You will call Johnson at once. Advise him to lay his boat in close to the yacht. They will be lashed together at once. That will provide for taking them both into the submarine lock in one movement in the event of another emergency.
9: Boy, you sure think, Commander.
11: Naturally. All Euclideans think. Immediately you advise Johnson, you will call Captain Bradford. Give him the same instructions regarding the disposition of Johnson's boat. Tell him to stand by to lash the boats together. That is all, Hall. Silence, Cleostra. Proceed.
9: J-12C. Jerry Hall on submarine to J-12C. Hello, Johnson. Hello, J-12. Emergency orders for you. Hello, J-12C. Orders from the submarine commander. Hello, Johnson. Hello.
11: It is possible he is saving his power to carry him into the anchorage. Raise Bradford. Give him the orders. He will be able to signal Johnson in ample time to warp the boat in properly.
9: Right. Jerry Hall to J24Y. Hello, Tex. Hall to Bradford. Can you get me? Answer quick.
12: Yes, Jerry, I got it. Heard you signal to Johnson. What are your orders about landing the boat? I'll take them here. See the boat plainly now through the aft port in this cabin. Haven't more than a minute or two before he will come in between the piers. Shoot it, kid.
9: Signal Johnson to come in hard against your starboard rail. Lash the two boats together immediately. Orders from the commander on this sub. Got it?
12: Yes, bring Johnson against starboard rail and make fast at once. Got it, Jerry. Are you coming in at once?
9: How about it, Commander?
11: If G-47 has no other plans for you, you may report to Bradford when we dock.
9: The skipper... Oh, excuse me, Commander. The skipper says if G-47 says okay, Joan and I can report to you as soon as we dock this sinking cigar.
12: Okay, son. I've got some news for you. Hurry it up. I'll run out on deck to handle Johnson's boat now.
9: Well, I guess that's all, isn't it, Commander?
11: Very well done, Hall. I will take over. S-1 to G-47... Commander S-1 reporting the ES-1.
13: Necessary. Heard your orders to Bradford. Johnson boat is safely within reach of Island Magnet. Proceed to your lock. Report to me at once. That is all.
11: Very well, G-47. That is all. S-1.
9: Gee, it's all over. In just a minute or two, those Island Magnets will pull Johnson's boat into the slip. Tex will make it fast to the yacht and... Oh, gee. I guess that's about the end of all our plans.
11: One moment, Hall. SE-1?
12: Yes, Commander.
11: Full power tubes on. Proceed to lock at once.
12: Right. Power on. Proceed to lock.
11: Right. You will dock the ES-1 on arrival. That is all.
10: Oh, Jerry, we're going to see Mother and the Captain in a few minutes.
9: Yeah, and the Captain said he had some news for us. I wonder what it could be.
11: I think I could tell you the news the Captain has for you.
9: You could?
11: Yes, I am sure I could. And it is news that will shake the island of Euclidea when it reaches the attention of G-47.
10: What is it, Commander?
11: I will not tell you.
9: But you said you could.
11: Precisely. I could, but I will not.
14: When you want a drink to cool your thirst...

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0: Once again, the Damon Runyon Theater brings you another story by the master storyteller, Damon Runyon. And this one, Pick the Winner. And to tell it to you, here's Broadway.
1: Thanks. It is one winter, and I am in Miami, Florida, with a character named Hot Horse Hype. How I get there is quite a long story. And it goes back to one cold night when I am sitting in Mindy's, when in comes Hot Horse Hoiby and his ever-loving fiancée, Miss Cutie Andrews. Now, the peculiar thing is not that I go to Miami, but what happens there with Hot Horse Hoiby, Cutie, myself, and a character named Professor Woodley is a story for the books. And I will tell it to you in a minute.

0: And now, back to the Damon Runyon Theater and the famous story, Pick the Winner.
1: As I am saying, I am sitting one cold night in Mindy's, when in walks Hot Horse Whitey and his ever-loving fiancée, Miss Cutie Andrews. Now, Hot Horse gets his name from the fact that he has always got a hot horse for somebody to bet on. In short, Phoebe is a top and makes his living that way, such as it is. Miss Cutie Andrews, on the other hand, is more than 100% all right in anybody's line, and is a constant wonder to all citizens why she puts up with Phoebe. But she does, and this makes her all the more all right. Well, Hot Horse and Cutie come over to me and sit down, and we speak as follows.
2: Hiya, Broadway.
1: Phoebe, how are you? Cutie, how goes it?
3: Pretty good, Broadway.
2: Broadway, I have got a proposition for you.
1: Uh-huh.
2: How would you like to go to Miami, Florida?
1: Doing what?
2: As my guest.
1: Your guest?
2: Tell you what, I have a ticket here for tomorrow's train.
1: I do not understand. Why do you have a ticket for me?
2: Well, me and Cutie always goes down for the season at Hialeah. We each already have a ticket.
1: Maybe wait a minute. I still do not understand what this has got to do with me.
3: Let me tell him, Herbie.
2: I think I make it very clear.
3: Broadway.
1: Yeah, Cutie?
3: Remember old Mr. Donlan?
1: Donlan? Oh, sure. Yeah, what about him?
3: He is also going to Miami, Florida.
1: Oh, that is nice. He will like it.
3: Maybe. He died, Broadway.
1: I am sorry.
3: Yeah. He was a nice old guy. Anyway, his home was in Miami. They are sending him back there. And the railroad company says he has got to be accompanied by a passenger.
1: Wait a minute. Wait a minute. You want me? Oh, no. No, that is out.
2: But look, Broadway. You get a free trip to the land of sunshine. You will bask in the sun and bathe in the waters of the Gulf. Like Cutie and me will do.
1: When there is a racetrack around? I will lay more than a little 6-5. You cannot even point in the direction of the Gulf when you are in Miami.
2: Please, Broadway, do this for me.
1: Find somebody else.
2: I cannot.
1: I will not do it.
3: Oh, look, it's starting to snow outside. Paper says the temperature's going to drop way down.
2: Cutie, I am talking business.
3: I bet we're in for one of those early cold winters. Snow's getting thicker.
1: Yeah. Yeah, it is.
3: You know, it never snows in Miami.
2: Cutie, what has that got to do with what we are talking about?
3: Nothing. Only, well, nothing.
2: That's what I say.
3: Well, guess we'll have to find someone else, Herbie.

0: Nothing. Only, well, nothing.
1: That's what I say.
0: Well, guess we'll have to find someone else, Herbie. Too bad you won't go with us, Broadway.
2: Wait a minute.
3: Yeah?
2: How long will you stay?
3: Long enough to make a killing. I got the names of some pretty hot horses.
2: Tell you what, I will do it for you as a favor. But only as a favor, you understand?
0: Oh, sure. We understand, Broadway.
2: Uh-huh. I guess you do understand, cutie. So, that is how I find myself in Miami, Florida. But going down there on the train, I am sitting with Cutie Andrews, and for the first time, I get to know her real well. It is very surprising what I learn about her. Like, for example, what she tells me the second day out.
0: I like to ride on trains.
2: Me, I can take them or leave them alone.
0: I guess it's not the train. It's what I see.
2: Scenery?
0: I like to go through the little towns. Look at the people. Their houses.
2: I do not notice them.
0: I do. Broadway, what kind of a house do you like?
2: House? You mean to live in?
0: Yeah, to live in.
2: Well, one is as good as another, as long as it is a house. Why?
0: I like the little white ones with the green shutters and vines growing over.
2: It is something I never think much about.
0: I do. Lots of times. I'd like a house like that, Broadway. Give me a slice of the moon thrown in. I got as much chance of getting it.
2: Cutie, look, it is none of my business, but about you and Hot Horse Herbie.
0: We were going to be married 10 times. Did you know he once won $11,000 on a race?
2: No.
0: Well, he did. Blew it right back on the next one. It's like that all the time. I've been wearing this engagement ring so long, my arm's green up to the elbow.
2: Well, why do you stick with it?
0: Why? Maybe I feel sorry for the little guy. Always reaching for something he can't touch.
2: You are a 100% all right doll, cutie.
0: Yeah, 100%. I'll trade you half for one look at a little white house with green shutters and vines growing over it. Gotta have soft music for all this, Broadway.
2: I hope you get that little house someday, cutie.
0: Maybe I will. Who knows? Maybe I will. Maybe Herbie'll hit a streak someday.
3: Aha, here you are. Been looking for you. Look, I've been going through the form. I got a stack of hot horses that'll set me up, but good. But good.
2: I hope it does, Herbie.
0: Mm-hmm. See what I mean, Broadway?
3: Huh? What are you talking about?
0: Oh, nothing at all, Herbie. Nothing at all.
2: Well, we get to Miami, Florida, and put up at a hotel. Judy says no more about the little white house. It's like she forgets all about it. But I do not. I keep rooting for Herbie to pick the winners. But he does not. He is not able to get in the money. We are almost broke and are at the track one day when the scene is as follows.
0: You see Herbie any place Broadway?
2: Uh-uh.
0: Well, last I saw of him, he was trying to tout somebody for a bet.
2: With his luck?
0: Yeah, with his luck. Well, we missed 2 weeks of winter back in New York.
2: How do we get back?
0: Like... Oh, there's Herbie.
2: Where?
0: Over there by the mutual windows. Talking to the tall guy smoking the pipe.
2: Which one?
0: The one in the suit that looks like it is never pressed.
2: Oh, I see him.
0: I wonder who he is.
2: I never see the guy before.
0: Oh, Herbie must be slipping. You'll never get that character to split a bet with him.
2: Maybe it is the best he can do. After all, Herbie uses up most of the suckers on bad bets.
0: Yeah, but look at that citizen. He can't have a dime.
2: He is a little seedy.
0: Well, come on, Broadway, let's go over. Maybe Herbie knows what he's doing.
3: Hiya, Broadway, cutie.
2: Hi.
0: Hi.
3: Meet Professor Stanley Woodley. Prof, this is Broadway.
2: How do you do? Pretty good.
3: And meet my fiancée, Miss Cutie Andrews.
4: It's a great pleasure, Miss Andrews.
0: Huh? Oh, sure. How are you?
4: Fine, thank you.
3: I was just telling the prof that he ought to try a bet once in a while. Right, Broadway?
2: You mean you are at the track, but you do not bet?
4: Well, I came here to study the people. I like to watch them, whether they win or lose.
0: Is that professor just a gag?
4: I beg your pardon?
0: I mean, you're a professor?
3: Sure he is. From Princeton. Is that right, Professor?
4: Yes, that's right. I had a bad case of pneumonia and came down here to recuperate.
2: Oh.
3: I was telling the prof that it's a big kick to have a C note or thereabouts on

0: winner.
1: Really, I never bet. I'm just interested in people. I walk around and look at them.
2: You kidding?
1: Kidding? No, I'm not. You see, I'm a professor of psychology.
0: What's that?
1: Well, Mr. Herbie, I suppose you can call it the study of people.
2: That's all you do?
1: Yes.
0: Look, Prof, the next race is just coming up. Now, I got a hot horse that can do good.
1: I don't know if I should or not.
0: Oh, why not? Just a C note.
1: C note?
0: $100.
1: Oh. Oh, no. No, not that much.
0: A 50, then?
1: I don't think so.
0: A 25?
1: I don't know.
0: Look, make it a 10 spot. Hey, but you gotta hurry. It's post time.
1: Well, I... All right, I'll do
0: it. Okay, come on. We got just time to lay it on.
3: Oh, excuse me, Miss Andrews. Mr. Broadway?
1: Sure. What's the matter, cutie?
2: Oh, nothing. Looks like a nice guy.
1: Yeah, he does.
2: Things must be getting pretty tough for Herbie when he has to tout a guy like that.
1: Yeah, I guess so.
2: I hate the whole thing, Broadway. I hate it.
1: But maybe someday...
2: Yeah, maybe someday. But there's an awful lot of corners to turn first.
4: Well, the horse Herbie gives Professor Woodley wins. And Herbie sings his bad luck because he does not have a big better instead of Woodley. But it is better than nothing. That same night, it seems Herbie invites Woodley to eat with us. We are finished eating, and Herbie goes off to see what's good for the next day. I am paying no attention to much of anything, until I hear Professor Woodley say...
1: No, I'm a bachelor, Miss Andrews.
2: You must get pretty lonesome.
1: Well, not exactly. I have my work. It keeps me pretty busy. I have my home.
2: Home? You have a home?
1: Well, a lot of people wouldn't call it much of a home, but I like it. It's my own.
2: Yeah. Your own. Where is it?
1: Princeton. Fairly close to the university.
2: Uh-huh. Well, I guess there's not much excitement, is there?
1: Not real excitement, no.
2: But you like it.
1: Yes. Yes, I do.
2: What about your home? You live alone?
1: I have a housekeeper.
2: Oh. Nobody else?
1: No, no one.
2: What kind of house you got?
1: Just a small white one.
2: It's got green shutters?
1: What? Why, yes. How did you know?
2: Oh, I don't know. And what kind of vines grow over it?
1: Why, this is the most amazing thing I've ever heard. You couldn't possibly know all this.
2: Well, that's what you think, Professor.
1: Yes, but you've never seen me before.
2: I've seen the house.
1: Oh, you're joking.
2: I wish I was, Professor. I wish I was.
1: But, Broadway, is she joking with me?
4: She's not kidding you, Professor.
1: Well, it's really astonishing. Go on, Miss Andrews. What else?
2: I don't see any more.
1: Oh, please, I hope I haven't offended you.
2: No.
1: But you were so accurate in your description.
2: Forget it, Professor. There are a million and one little white houses with green shutters and vines. But they all belong to somebody else.
4: And that is all the talk about white houses and green shutters. But I notice that Professor Woodley looks more at Cutie than he does before. And she looks at him, too, like she has seen a man for the first time. Well, it comes up a few more days, and it is late afternoon, and Herbie comes rushing in to where Cutie and me are sitting.
0: Cutie, Broadway, this is it.
4: Huh? What do you say?
2: What's got into you, Herbie?
0: Listen, Professor Woodley.
2: What about him?
0: Here we are thinking he is a two-buck bet. But listen, I catch a quick look in his wallet today. You know what I see?
4: No, what do you see?
0: The guy has got big bills back to back. He is loaded.
2: So what?
0: So what? Broadway, she asks, so what?
4: Well, so do I, as a matter of fact.
0: Look, you two, use your heads. I am looking for a citizen with enough cabbage to lay a big bet so we can clean up. I find him, and you ask, so what? You crazy?
2: Lay off the guy, Herbie.
0: What?
2: He's a nice guy.
0: He's Santa Claus.
2: Sure, you pick one of your hot horses, get him to lay his money. What if the horse loses?
0: I got a horse that can't lose, breezing along.
4: That is a good horse.
0: And he is right. Look, all we got to do is con Woodley into the bet.
2: You're figuring on getting him to put up his whole bankroll?
0: Why not? If he wins, I get a split. A good one.
2: And If he loses?
0: So he loses. What's it to you?
2: I guess.
0: Well?
2: Nothing, I guess.
0: Okay. You're always yammering about that joint with the shutters. Okay. Here's our chance to grab it.
2: We had a million chances before.
0: And this is another one. Cutie, this time we take it.

0: And now, back to the Damon Runyon Theater and the famous story, Pick the Winner.
1: So, that is that. Kirby has it all figured to con the professor into putting his role on Breezing Along. I know Cutie does not like this because by now she is more than somewhat interested in Woody. But Herbie is pretty excited, and he remembers something I tell him. I wish I never told him, because he is going to use it to con Professor Woodley.
2: That makes it perfect, Broadway. Just perfect.
1: Look, Herbie, maybe there's all the money he has.
2: So what? I ain't got a red cent. I see my chance to make a fast pitch. What do you want me to do, throw it out the window?
1: Judy does not like any part of it.
2: She will. Look, you tell me the professor is wild when she tells him about his house.
1: So?
2: So? When she tells him she has a dream about Breezing Along.
1: Herbie, that guy is not a dope. You think he's going to fall for that?
2: No. He falls for Cutie.
1: Do not do it, Heidi.
2: Since when is it any of your business?
1: I guess it is not.
2: You guess right. Okay. Cutie tells him...
3: Cutie tells who what?
2: Hiya, Cutie. Listen, I got it all worked out.
3: What have you got worked out?
2: Woodley's a cinch to listen to you. Now, all you got to do is tell him you had a dream about Breezing Along.
3: You fool. Do you think he'll go for that?
2: Play it right and he will. You don't mention the horse, just something about wind and stuff like that. Make it look good.
3: You've got a pretty slim idea about his brain.
2: But a pretty fat idea about you and him.
3: What's that crack for?
2: What do you think? Every time he looks at you, he drips sugar. You do, too.
3: Cut that out, Herbie.
2: You and a professor.
1: Do not talk like that, Herbie.
2: Who asked for you?
1: Let her alone.
2: Shut up. Is it any of your business?
3: He's right, Broadway. It's between me and him. You were going to say something, Herbie?
2: Want me to?
3: Why not?
2: Okay. You and him don't mix, Cutie. He's Princeton.
3: I'm 42nd Street. Is that it?
2: And there's nothing wrong with it as long as you don't step off.
3: Shut up.
2: No, I won't. Figure how you'd look at Princeton. That'd be good for a lot of laughs, wouldn't it?
3: Please. Please.
2: Think about it for a while. Think hard, Cutie.
1: Oh. You maybe want me to leave, Cutie?
3: No. No, Broadway.
1: I am very sorry I hear all this.
3: How can a guy be so right, Broadway?
1: Herbie, right?
3: Yeah. Me, Mrs. Princeton, with a white house and green shutters.
1: Look, Cutie, what are you going to do?
3: Do? Play it his way.
1: Of course, Breezing Along is a good horse. Maybe he will win.
3: Maybe.
1: And if he does, maybe he'll get a good split.
3: And me? I lose either way, Broadway. I lose either way.
1: I know what Cutie means. If the horse loses, she is a part of cunning Professor Woodley into losing his money. If Breezing Along wins, then Herbie has got his stake, and she is stuck with him. Well, it comes up the next day, and Herbie has got Professor Woodley to have breakfast with us. And the scene is as follows.
2: Say, Professor.
4: Hmm? Oh, yes, Herbie.
2: You say you're a professor of psychology? That is right?
4: Yes, why?
2: Well, maybe you know something about dreams.
4: Well, in what way?
2: Cutie tells me when I see her this morning that she has had a funny dream last night. Is that right, Cutie? You hear me, Cutie?
3: Yes, I heard you.
4: What was the dream, Miss Andrews?
3: Nothing much.
4: Oh, maybe you'd rather not talk about it.
2: But she would. Go ahead, Cutie. Tell us.
3: I dreamt I was walking along Flagler Boulevard when a wind started to blow in from the north. It was a cold, hard wind, and then...
4: Yes? What then?
3: A horse ran across in front of me, and that's all.
2: What do you make of it, Professor?
4: Oh, it's hard to say. A dream like that can mean any number of things.
2: You know, Cutie has a lot of dreams. Sometimes what she dreams come true. Like that house of yours, Professor.
4: Oh, yes. Yes, she told me what it was like, and I'm sure she never saw it before.
2: Yeah. Hey!
4: What's the matter, Herbie?
2: Hey, I just happened to think. there is a horse in the fifth today, a horse named Breezing Along.
4: So?
2: Don't you get it? Wind, breeze, horse, cutie's dream, Breezing Along.
4: Herbie, that's a little far-fetched, isn't it?
2: Oh, no, it's not. Look, Professor, let's play the hunch.
4: You're asking me to bet on a horse on the strength of a dream?
2: Why not? It's better than just a hunch. And Breezing Along is a good horse. And he figures to go to the post at a little better than 3-1.
4: I'm afraid you can't talk me into it, Herbie.
2: Look, put a bet on him. I got him all handicapped. He can't lose. Not after that dream.
4: It was a very convenient dream, wasn't it?
3: Convenient dream, Professor?
4: Yes, very. Would you advise me to bet on the horse, Miss Andrews?
2: Sure she would, Professor. That right, cutie?
3: If I had any money, I'd bet it all on Breezing Along.
4: All right. I'll bet. How much, Herbie?
2: How much can you put on it?
4: I have $5,000.
2: On you?
4: No, in the bank here. I'll put up half of it.
2: It's a deal. Of course, I expect a little split for my tip.
4: Yes, I understand that.
2: Okay, you wait here. I'll get a form sheet, and I'll find out what the odds are going to be.
4: Do you have very many dreams like this one, Miss Andrews?
3: No. Let's forget it.
4: Broadway.
5: Yeah?
4: That $5,000 is all the money I have in the world. Even losing only half of it would be rather bad.
5: Well, look, Professor, you can still change your mind.
4: But Miss Andrews advised me to place the bet because of her dream. I'm sure she wouldn't tell me to do such a thing if she...
3: Forget it.
4: Of course. You know, I've never believed in hunches before, but I do believe that there are times when odd, peculiar things happen. Your dream, for example, Miss Andrews. It's really very odd that you should have described it as you did.
3: What's funny about it? I told it like I dreamt it.
4: Yes, but you... Well, never mind. Maybe I should forget my training, scientific training, and play the hunch.
5: Is that what you are going to do?
4: Yes, Broadway, that is exactly what I'm going to do. Because of Miss Andrews.
3: Okay. Play it. Play it, you sucker, all the way. Maybe you don't know that Herbie never won a big bet in his life. He's a jinx, a hoodoo. You'll end up in the rain if you go along with him. Out in the rain with no coat, no umbrella. Play it his way, go ahead. See if I care.
5: Are you still going through with it, Professor Woodley?
4: Yes, Broadway. Now more than ever, I'm going to play my hunch.
5: And he does. He goes to the bank, and when he comes out, he hands Herbie 2,500 potatoes. But it is a very funny thing that he does not go to the track with us. And we do not see Cutie that afternoon either. But Herbie does not care because he figures he is all to the good. However, Breezing Along loses, and a 20-1 shot caps the race. Herbie cannot believe his bad luck. Then we go back to the hotel. And the first thing Herbie does is go see Cutie.
2: This is very funny. She does not show up at the track. She does not answer the door.
5: Well, try the door.
2: Hmm? Oh, yeah. It's open. Cutie. Cutie. Hey! Cutie! Broadway.
5: What is the matter?
2: Look, all the stuff's gone. She does a run-out. How do you like that? She does a run-out on me.
5: Maybe she is very tired of waiting for something, Herbie.
2: For what? Someday I was going to make a stake. I have bad luck today, or I'd have it right now.
5: Herbie.
2: What?
5: Maybe you better read this note.
2: What note?
5: It is right here on the dresser.
2: Let me see. So she's going to marry the professor. Okay. Letter.
5: You are not sure?
2: Me? Nah. If I ever get your tan, she'll come back.
5: I am not so sure.
2: Why shouldn't you?
5: I do not know right now. But I think you are wrong, Hayden. Now, you may think that is the end of the story, but it is not, because the payoff comes later when we are back in New York,
1: And what the payoff is, I will tell you in a minute.

0: Baby and I get back to New York when Herbie manages to hit one good race, and we get the fit. Then I do not see him for almost a week, until one night I am sitting in Mindy's, when who comes in but Herbie. He sits down and speaks as follows.
1: Broadway, today I hear from Mr. and Mrs. Professor Woodley.
0: Huh? You what?
1: I get a letter from them.
0: And what does it say?
1: Look, there is a check for $1,000. Now, it is a cashier's check, so I know it is good.
0: They send you a check for $1,000?
1: That is right. And do you know why?
0: I wish I did. But you tell me.
1: You remember the dream I cook up for Cutie to tell the professor so I can con him into a bet?
0: Oh, sure. The one about the cold wind from the north and the horse?
1: That is the one. Well, the professor plays a hunch about that dream.
0: Now, wait a minute. He gives you the money to bet on Breezing Along.
1: Sure. But the other half he plays on another horse.
0: But he does not know one horse from another.
1: But he bets, and he wins. On a 20-to-1 shot in the same race that Breezing Along is in.
0: Now, wait a minute. Where does he get the tip? Besides, he guesses that the dream is a phony.
1: Sure, sure. But listen to this. I will read you something from the letter. I thought it rather peculiar that Miss Andrews, now Mrs. Woodley, should describe a cold north wind. That same morning, I had looked at the entries for the races and had seen the name Mistral. I played the hunch. The horse won. So, I am sending you our check for $1,000 in the hope you will not think too harshly of us.
0: Mistral? Mistral? I do not get it.
1: I do not get it either. Until I look in the dictionary and see that Mistral means...
0: Yeah, what?
1: A cold north wind.
2: And so ends the famous Damon Runyon story, Pick the Winner. 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

0: Damon Runyon Theater with John Brown as Broadway is directed by Richard Sandville, and the story is adapted for radio by Russell Hughes. Vern Carstensen is in charge of production. This is a Mayfair production.
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12: You men are mistaken. I'm not an executioner. But you're still going to pay me that money, because I came a long way to face this ridiculous situation.

0: have gun, will travel. Starring Mr. John Daner as Paladin. San Francisco, 1875. The Carlton Hotel, headquarters of a man called Paladin.
1: Miss Wong, what are you giggling about?
2: Oh, Mr. Paladin, you look so funny playing that game. Silver Dollar, throw him in air, let him fall. Pick him up, throw him in air, let him fall. What is this game?
1: This is not a game, Miss Wong. It's serious business.
2: Oh, I saw.
1: Well, you see, I've had an urgent wire from a man named Jules Cleaver. He wants me to come to a place named Stone's Crossing. Never heard of it.
2: No.
1: Immediately.
2: Oh, Mr. Paladin, why are you afraid to throw away your time playing games when you have urgent business?
1: Miss Wong, it wasn't a game. The opera ball is day after tomorrow, and I'd planned on that.
2: Yes.
1: So I said to myself, I'll toss a coin. Heads, I'll take the job. Tails, I'll go to the ball.
2: So?
1: It came up heads.
2: Yes.
1: I take the job. And then I said, no. 3 out of 5. Heads.
2: Heads.
1: 4 out of 7. Heads.
2: Heads.
1: 5 out of 9. Heads.
2: Heads.
1: So it looks like I better take the job. Miss Wong.
2: Oh, Mr. Paladin. Play that game some more. It's much fun to watch.
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4: I rode into a section of Nevada territory I'd never traveled before. A stark, desolate plain, with its line to the horizon broken only by sparse, dry sagebrush. The ground was lava-formed, hot and hard, and the ash-like dust that rose off it burned my eyes, closed my throat. I'd gone about 5 miles when my horse stumbled and fell and broke his leg. I was reminded then that when things seem bad, they can always get worse. There was nothing to do but shoulder my gear, walk back to the last water hole I had seen, and hope that help would show up. 3 days passed before I heard the sound I was waiting for. You better go a little easy on that water there. Now hold it, friend. There's no need to reach for that gun. Doesn't look to me as if you could lift it, let alone aim it straight.
5: You shouldn't sneak up on a man like that.
4: You better let me take a look at that wound.
5: It's no use, mister.
4: All right, let me just take a look at it. Huh, rifle, huh?
5: Lucky shot.
4: This should have had attention.
5: I was a mite short of time. Posse been trailing me for 5 days.
4: Posse?
5: Out of Marvin. He didn't take kindly to my shooting one of their citizens.
4: What was the trouble?
5: No trouble. Somebody paid me $500 for killing him.
4: Ah, hired gun.
5: You ever hear Myron Curtis?
4: Yes.
5: That's me. Hey, what are you doing sitting out here by this water hole? Besides poking into people's business.
4: My horse broke his leg out there in the desert.
5: Had to shoot him?
4: That's right.
5: Well, now, This will work out just dandy. I'm going to make you a present of my little mare there. I won't be needing her.
4: Well, now, look, you...
5: You watch her left front hoof. She's missing a shoe. Where are you headed?
4: Stone's Crossing.
5: Stone's Crossing. That was going to be my next stop. Fella sent for me. Let's see, Hanson. Yeah, that's it. Mike Hanson. I wonder what he's got up his sleeve. I guess I'll never know now.
4: Curtis? I buried Myron Curtis, then mounted his mare and started once more for Stone's Crossing and my appointment with Jules Cleaver. The going was slow. It was almost nightfall when I decided to make camp and go on to the town the next morning. I was gathering firewood when I heard the two horses. They came from the direction of the setting sun, and I wasn't able to see until they were right on me that both riders held rifles pointed in my direction.
6: Don't make one move, mister.
4: Hey, what's the idea?
7: Crowley?
6: Yeah?
7: Keep your rifle on him now while I get his gun.
4: Hey, now, wait a minute.
7: We don't want no talk from you, Curtis.
4: Curtis?
7: Just give me that gun. You know, I'm like this. I just don't give up. The others, they turn back, but not me. I knew I'd find you.
4: Would it do any good for me to tell you that I am not Curtis?
7: Not a lick.
4: Did you ever see Curtis?
7: Nope. We joined up when the posse organized back there in Marvin. All I had to know is that we was after a killer.
4: What makes you think that I'm that killer?
7: Let me tell you something. Ed Wills don't bow to nobody, Indian or white, when it comes to tracking a man. Tell him, Crowley.
6: That's right. Ain't nobody better than Ed.
7: I followed your trail for too many miles out of Marvin not to recognize them tracks when we crossed them again back there. Your barefoot horse put the noose around your neck, Curtis. Right, Crowley, get down here and get his hands tied behind his back.
6: We're going to take him back to Marvin, Ed?
7: Yeah. But he'll be slung over that mare on his belly when he goes. We're going to hang him first.
0: This is the cold season. 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
4: I sat through the night, my hands and feet bound and the two rifles trained on me. Then just before sunup, we rode out in search of a tree to serve as gallows. Unfortunately, after a time, we were successful. I sat on the little mare under a spreading limb with the noose tied around my neck while the men made their preparations, and I hadn't the slightest idea how to save myself. I only knew I must stall as long as possible.
6: Hey, Ed, this is awful close to Stone's Crossing. There's some people don't take to this, you know.
7: Yeah, this is the first stand of trees we come to.
6: I know, but there's some people's awful finicky about hangings.
7: Yeah, it won't take long now. As soon as I get this rope over. Yeah. Here now.
4: Hey, I'd like to ask you something.
7: Fire away. Your time's getting short.
4: Would it bother you to learn later that you had hanged the wrong man?
7: Yes, it would. And that's the truth. As far as I can see, you ain't the wrong man. Tie off the end of the rope there, Crowley.
4: Suppose I told you that Curtis is dead, that he gave me this horse.
7: Well, now, it just supposing you did. You hear that, Crowley? Looky, Curtis, the way I heard it, you're a pretty slick one. You ought to be able to do better than that.
1: Yes, I guess I'll have to.
3: Hey, Ken? I can hear a horse headed this way.
7: Yeah. Well, looks like we're ready. Stand back, Crowley, while I give this mare a whack. Get her going.
1: Wait.
7: Yeah?
1: I trust you are a God-fearing man.
7: I am that.
1: Then surely you will allow me a moment to silently make my peace with my maker.
6: Ed, can't you see he's stalling? That horse is moving in here fast.
7: Sure is. Sorry, Curtis. Guess you'll have to die unrepented. Hey, give the horse a whack, Crowley.
8: Wait a minute. Now, what is this? What's going on here?
7: You see, he was with a posse. We trailed this man from Marvin.
6: Now, this here's Myron Curtis. He's wanted for a killing.
7: Who? Myron Curtis, hired gun.
1: Now, these men are mistaken, mister. My name is Paladin.
8: Wait a minute. Let's have a look at you. Well, of course. I didn't recognize you right off with that growth of beard. It's been a long time.
7: You know this man?
8: Yes. And his name is Paladin.
7: Well, it can't be. We followed his trail from Marvin, I tell you.
8: Look, all I've got to say to you two is get out of here fast before I take you into the sheriff.
1: Well, I'm a little confused, because, of course, you've never seen me before in your life, but I'm mighty grateful.
8: Just glad I happened along when I did, Curtis.
1: Paladin.
8: Oh, you can drop that now. It's all right. I know you're Curtis.
1: Oh, you do?
8: Sure, you have to be. I was wondering when you were going to show up.
1: Yes?
8: I'm Mike Hansen. I began to think maybe you hadn't received my message. But I can see that you ran into a little trouble getting here.
1: I certainly did.
8: I have to turn off at the fork up here. I guess you want to get on into town. But maybe this is as good a time as any to bring up my proposition.
1: Yeah, I suppose it is.
8: When I heard about you, Curtis, I knew you were the man to do this job for me. That's why I sent for you.
1: And the job?
8: Well, the man like you... No need to beat about the bush. Curtis, Stone's Crossing is a pretty big town, and it's going to get bigger. But it's never going to be big enough to hold me and a man named Jules Cleaver.
1: Jules Cleaver?
8: I intend that Stone's Crossing is going to be my town. Cleaver's in my way. I'm going to lay it right on the line. I want you to get rid of him for me.
1: I see.
8: Will $3,000 handle it?
1: $3,000? Hanson, could we do it this way? Could we let the matter rest right here for now? You'll hear from me.
8: Sure, Curtis. I'll figure to hear from you later.
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1: I was grateful to Mike Hansen for saving my life, but I figured the explanations I owed him would have to wait. After all, Jules Cleaver was my client. I had traveled a long way to keep this assignment. I checked into the hotel at Stone's Crossing and called at Cleaver's home that afternoon. Mr. Cleaver?
9: Yes?
1: Your servant told me I'd find you here in your study. I'm Paladin, Mr. Cleaver.
9: Paladin? Oh, where have you been? I've been expecting you for days.
1: Well, I ran into a few delays.
9: I got into town this morning, but there are a few things I'd take care of, like a bath, a shave, a decent meal. So, what's on your mind, Mr. Cleaver?
10: Ah, that's what I like. You're a businessman. I'm a businessman. Let's not waste time. Let's get right to the point. Sit down, Paladin.
9: All right.
10: Well, Paladin, a businessman, or anyone for that matter, striving for success or certain attainments, finds, as a matter of course, obstacles along the way. If he intends to forge ahead, the obstacles must be removed, right?
9: Yes, I suppose so.
10: Now, I'm a determined man.
9: Oh?
10: At the moment, there's an obstacle in my path. A man named Mike Hansen.
9: Yes?
10: Well, now I'm going to lay it right on the line. I want you to get rid of him for me. How about, $3,000 for the job?
9: $3,000. Well, I've come a long way for this meeting, Mr. Cleaver.
10: Yeah?
9: It's been uncomfortable and miserable. I was nearly hanged in the bargain, but I'm afraid I've arrived here to find that there's been a misunderstanding.
10: What do you mean?
9: I am not an executioner, Mr. Cleaver.
10: Huh? Your gun is for hire, isn't it?
9: Well, my... Look, suppose we let the deal remain right here for the moment. I'll get in touch with you.
10: Oh. All right.
9: I had been surprised to find Stone's Crossing the prosperous town that it was. Then, as I rode back to my hotel, I took note of the fact that all the places of business seemed to be owned and controlled by either M. Hansen or J.J. Cleaver. It appeared that I was involved with the two leading citizens. That afternoon, I gave the matter careful consideration. Then I sent messages to the two gentlemen. Oh, hello, Hansen. Come in.
8: I got your message.
9: Hey, you're right on time. You want a drink?
8: Oh, no, thanks. I don't have much time. Well, did you decide to accept my offer, Curtis?
9: Hansen, I am not Myron Curtis. He is dead.
8: Dead?
9: Yes. And my name is Paladin.
8: Well...
9: Excuse me. Hello, Cleaver.
8: Cleaver.
9: Come in.
10: Hansen. Paladin,
8: now,
10: what's the meaning of this?
8: What's going on here?
9: Now, you'll find out, both of you. Sit down.
10: I still want to know...
9: And be quiet. Gentlemen, I asked you to meet with me here in my hotel because I feel that we're involved in a situation that requires further discussion. Now, this morning, Mr. Hansen, you made me an offer of $3,000 to kill Mr. Cleaver.
10: What?
9: And you, Mr. Cleaver, early this afternoon made me an offer of $3,000 to kill Mr. Hansen.
10: Well, now,
8: why,
10: look
8: Cleaver,
10: here.
9: Quiet. Now, you both can see what this means, can't you? This means that I would have $6,000 and you would both be dead.
8: I'm getting out of here.
9: Now you sit down. I'm going to give you a chance to reconsider. This is my offer. I'm going to lay it on the line, a phrase you gentlemen are so fond of. You will each pay me $3,000 and I will see that you both stay alive.
10: No, what
8: you're
10: kind
8: nothing
10: of
8: but a cheap gunslinger, Paladin.
9: And you're going to pay me that money, too, because I came a long ways to face this ridiculous situation, and I brought you together here today so you could learn just how stupid you are. Now, I am not a killer, but you, Cleaver, didn't know that when you hired me for this job. You thought you'd bought yourself an executioner.
10: Well, then how
9: and
10: come
9: the
10: you...
9: And the man you hired, Hansen, never managed to make it this far. He died before you could make a deal with him. So, through circumstance, you gentlemen have another chance.
8: Paladin.
9: There's room in Stone's Crossing for both of you. May I suggest that you try to share the town in peace? Each of you, in attempting to destroy the other, just might find yourself destroyed. Now, gentlemen, shall we have a drink?
11: Mr. Paladin, so nice to have you home again.
9: Thank you, hey boy.
11: Missy Wong have surprise for you.
9: Oh? What's she been up to now?
11: You wait, you'll see. You go in, Mr. Paladin.
9: Well, now... Well, what's all this?
11: Very fancy, huh? Oh, Missy Wong so sorry you can't go to opera ball. When she clean rooms in hotel, she save all party favors. Decorate for you.
9: Well, I'm overwhelmed. Look at that. Paper hats, balloons, streamers. Oh, this is festive. I tell you what, hey boy. Tonight, we'll order up some champagne. And you and Miss Wong and I will have our own ball.
11: Oh, Isa, very nice. Hey, Misa Paladin, you have a very angry red scar on neck. What is that?
9: It's a rope burn, hey boy.
11: Rope burn?
9: Yes. It's to remind me the next time I travel in Nevada territory to be sure to bypass a place called Stone's Crossing.
2: Oh.

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Have Gun, Will Travel. 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Featured in the cast were Harry Bartell, Jack Moyles, Joseph Cranston, Bartlett Robinson, and Vic Perrin. 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

0: Inside every Cape Plum, there's a nice clean stone asking to be let out. 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

0: Folks, this is Nat King Cole. Let's face it, it's one thing to be foolish about your heart when it concerns your romance, but it's quite another thing to be foolish about your heart when it concerns your life. 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
1: Here he is, the one, the only... Well, here I am again with a chance for each of our couples to win up to $10,000. And if any of them say the secret word, they'll win an extra $100. George, who's first?
2: Well, Groucho, Irene Schlunecker is waiting to speak to you now, and her partner is a special guest, one whom I think you'll find quite surprising, Mr. Truman Tomlin. So, folks, you come in, please, and meet Groucho Marx.
1: Well, welcome to You Bet Your Life. Say the secret word and divide an extra $100. It's a common word, something you always have with you. Truman Schlunecker and Irene Truman. Now, which one? Your name is Schlunecker?
3: No, sir.
1: Your name is Schlunecker?
4: My name is Schlunecker.
1: There isn't anybody named Schlunecker, and you know it.
4: Me.
1: Zinzi Fahirat?
4: Mm-hmm.
1: To whom?
4: Conrad Schlunecker.
1: Now, what was your maiden name?
4: Spear.
1: And you let go of a name like that to trade it for Schlunecker? You're a brave woman, Irene. Huh? And you're Truman Schlunecker, huh?
3: No, sir.
1: You're Truman Tomlin. Tomlin, huh?
3: Yes, sir.
1: Truman and Schlunecker, huh? Sounds like the Democratic ticket of 1948. What sort of work do you do, Truman?
3: For the past 10 years, Groucho, I've been in the oil business. Mm. Out here in Los Angeles, I have an office in Beverly Hills.
1: Oh, well, there's a lot of oil in L.A. And most of it comes from the city council. Well, have you always been in this crooked business?
3: Well, no, sir. I was in show business, Groucho, for...
1: Oh, you were in
3: years.
1: Another crooked business.
3: Yes, sir.
1: You've led a pretty shady life, haven't you?
3: I was a singer and wrote several songs.
1: A songwriter?
3: Yes, sir.
1: Truman Tomlin. Tomlin. Oh. Just a moment. Are you Pinky Tomlin?
3: Yes, sir.
1: Oh. Well, snap my suspenders. I thought you were Carmen Lombardo. Truman, I remember you very well. You were the Georgia Gibbs of the 1930s. What was that song you were always singing, the Who's Your Little Hoosers or something? Yeah?
3: No,
1: didn't
3: sir,
1: you write that?
3: Well, no, I think the one you might be thinking about was The Object of My Affection.
1: Yeah, sure. The object of my affections. I remember that. Do you remember that song, Irene?
4: Heavens, yes. You couldn't turn on a radio in the 30s without hearing that.
1: Why don't you sing it, Pinky?
3: I'd like to. Thank you.
1: Do you have any particular key that you'd like to sing it in?
3: I prefer one, yes, sir. I'd like the key of G, please.
1: Key of G? Would you like some oil on the key?
3: That'd help a little bit. D7th, George, something like that.
1: Give him a D7th, huh? Sing it, George Truman.
3: I'll try, sir.

0: Frankie, that song is as good today as it was 25 years ago, and it's a vast improvement over the many songs that you hear now.
1: Bless you. I appreciate you.
0: Well, you're both a couple of charmers, and I'm sure you'll get married later on this evening. I've enjoyed talking to you, Pinky. You wrote some real good songs, and I think you should write more.
1: Thank you, sir. We need more of those. Thank you.
0: Now let's play You Bet Your Life. You selected plants, animals, and birds. If you miss two in a row, you're out. If you get four in a row right, you win $1,000. Now, all spiders have the same number of legs. How many do they have?
2: Six.
0: Are you close? It's eight.
3: Well, that wipes out the three. You now have one wrong.
0: Now, what kind of fruit is a Rome beauty?
2: An apple.
0: I was going to say Lola Lola Brigida, huh? An apple is right, huh?
3: Well, you're on the right track again. You have one right.
0: What is the proper word for a group of fish?
2: School.
0: School is right, yeah.
3: You now have two right.
0: What are wrens, thrashes, and finches?
1: They're birds.
0: I thought that was a law firm, huh? That's right.
3: You now have three right. Get the next one right, and $1,000 is yours.
0: What do you call a flower that blooms and dies in one season? In other words, it requires replanting each year.
1: An annual?
0: Annual is right.
3: You got four in a row, you win $1,000.
0: Now you've won $1,000. You can keep it and quit, or else you can come back at the end of the show and try to double your money. You may even get a chance at $10,000. So go over and sit down and think about it. No matter what you decide to do, thanks for being on the show.
2: Thank you.
0: Yes, thank you.
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2: Groucho, we have Nancy Oots and Frank Sampson on deck. So, Fortune, please, and meet Groucho Marx.
3: Welcome to You Bet Your Life. Say the secret word and divide an extra $100. It's a common word, something you will always have with you. Nancy Oots, eh? Where did you get a name like Oots?
4: Well, we traced it back, and it's a German name. We traced it back 6, 7 generations.
3: Was your father...

0: Where did you get a name like Utz?
1: Well, we traced it back, and it's a German name. We traced it back six, you, seven generations.
0: Was your father a Quaker? Perhaps it was Quaker roots. Well, I certainly can't continue to call you Miss Utz. Shall I just call you Nancy?
1: No, why don't you call me by my nickname, Tootsie?
0: Oh. How would it be if I'd call you in the morning? Tootsie Utsy, is that it?
1: Yeah, Tootsie Oops. Yeah.
0: Oh, well, that's a most unusual name, even for this show. Let's see, you're James Frank Utz, is that your name?
2: No, I'm Frank Sampson.
0: Frank Sampson?
2: Yes, sir.
0: Well, that name fits you. You look strong and hale and hearty. Are you an ex-football player?
2: No, I'm a tree surgeon, Groucho.
0: Oh.
2: The Sampson Tree Service in Beverly Hills.
0: What kind of service do you give the trees? Do you check the tires on the rubber tree, for instance?
2: Well, no, ours is kind of a shady business, and I'm trying to turn over a new leaf. And we do everything from trimming trunks to pruning limbs on nice saplings.
0: Oh. Now, how did I get into this? I suppose you live out of a trunk and you have little branches all over Southern California.
2: Well, no, we have a sprouting business, but my bill collectors seem to have me out on a limb, and there's a lot of fallout in this organization.
0: You know, you keep this up and somebody's going to hang you from one of your patients. I thought we'd never get out of the woods. Do you have a job, Tootsie?
1: Yeah, I'm a stewardess for United Airlines.
0: You're a steward with United Airlines, huh? I thought they only allowed two drinks to a passenger.
1: That's right. I'm a stewardess.
0: Oh, you're a steward. I don't hear very well.
1: You
0: see, my collar is too tight. You know, if you were actually a stewardess in an airline, as soon as you walked out here, you'd have put a pillow under my head, shoved a plate of baked chicken on my lap and said, sorry, we'd be 3 hours late getting into Salt Lake City.
1: No, I wouldn't have done that.
0: You wouldn't?
1: Because I don't fly to Salt Lake City.
0: Tootsie, are you for higher up?
1: Sir?
0: Well, let me rephrase that. Huh?
1: Yeah, you do that.
0: Are you hooked?
1: No, sir.
0: You're not married?
1: No, sir.
0: You ought to be ashamed of yourself, an attractive guy like you. Are you engaged?
1: No, sir.
0: Well, how is it you haven't snagged one of your handsome, wealthy passengers?
1: Well, United doesn't employ married girls.
0: They don't employ married girls? Well, how come?
1: Well, most...
0: And why do they call it United? That's not the American way. Why don't they employ married girls?
1: Well, most of the airlines have this rule.
0: Oh, well, that's ridiculous. If all employees adopted that attitude, the human race would disappear in 50 years. Which at present, it's going to do in 25. Now, what's the reason for this old-fashioned and selfish attitude?
1: Well, they figure that if you're married and you have to stay over in Denver somewhere, that you'll be concerned about your husband. See.
0: Why should an airline stewardess worry more than any other wife?
1: Well, other wives are home, you see, when their husbands come in.
0: That's what you think, eh? Good many of them are still at the bingo table. Playing for frozen dinners. Samson, does your wife worry when you're up there in a plane with a pretty stewardess like Tootsie?
2: Well, I'm not married, Groucho.
0: You're not married? Well, hot diggity dog. Here we go. You say you're not married? What kind of a girl are you after?
2: Well, a nice feminine type.
0: Feminine. Well, they're the best kind, the feminine. Tootsie, would you say that you're the feminine type? For example, do you like to cook?
1: Yeah, I don't cook too well, though. I cook grits real well.
0: Grits?
1: Yeah. Well, grits are real good.
0: Grits are good?
1: Yeah. Especially in the morning with ham gravy on them, you know, for breakfast. I know you Westerners never have heard of that.
0: Listen, anything is good with ham gravy on it. Even an old shoe. Well, you're a nice couple, and my guess is that you'll be married in very short order. You'll hate each other, but you're going to get married anyhow.

0: Well, anyhow, let's see how you work together as a team. Now, you have chosen locations of famous landmarks. You ought to be good at this because you're always traveling mm-hmm. around.
1: Hey, Doc.
0: You know Mr. Fenneman?
1: Yeah, I met him.
0: You like him?
1: Yeah.
0: Would you like to slip him some grits?
1: You think you'd like him?
2: I've never had him, I don't think.
1: Oh, you haven't?
2: No.
1: Oh, well?
0: You supply... She said, if you supply the ham, and you've got plenty of that, she'll supply the grits. All right. I'm going to ask you some questions. If you miss two in a row, you're kaput. You know what that means?
1: Yeah, I know. We're out.
0: Uh-huh. Yeah. If you get four in a row right, you win $1,000. Now, remember your partner, so don't answer before you...
1: Oh, I'm going to talk to him first.
0: Yeah. He's going to talk to you last, too. Now, in what city do you find Trafalgar Square? Talk it over.
1: You say.
2: How about Denmark, Groucho?
0: Oh, I think Denmark is very nice, but obviously that's not the right answer, though. It's London, England.
3: We have one wrong now. Yeah. If you get the next one wrong, you're out of the game.
0: Now, in what city do you find the Arc de Triomphe or Triumph?
2: In Paris.
0: That's right, yeah.
3: Now you're going, you have
0: used
3: one right.
0: Used to be in Denmark and moved. All right, now in what country would you find Monte Carlo, the Monte Carlo Resort? In what country? Now, that's been in the news a lot.
2: France,
0: No, I'm sorry, it's Monaco. They moved it from Denmark.
3: You now have one wrong.
1: Yeah.
3: Get the next one wrong and you're out of the game.
0: Okay. Now, in what country would you find the Kiel Canal? K-I-E-L. We've got one wrong.
3: Yes.
2: Should we try Finland? Finland,
0: No, it's Germany.
2: Germany.
0: Well, you missed two in a row. Yeah, and I don't think there was much chance of you getting four in a row right. So, I think it's just as well that you leave now. We don't want you to go away broke because we like you personally. But you're real cute, and I hope you two do get married. And you could be up in the tree together.
1: Yeah.
0: I'm going to ask you one question for $100. Is that fair?
1: Yes, fair.
0: Now, this is something different than what we normally do. Now, listen very carefully. I'm going to read your mind. Are you ready? Now, take a number. Don't tell me what it is. Take a number from... You could do it any number, but take a number from 1 to 10, just for convenience.
1: Okay.
0: All right, now double it.
1: Okay.
0: Now, add 8. I thought that would throw him. Now divide it by 2, the total that you have. All right? Now subtract the original number that you started with.
1: Okay.
0: Your answer is 4. Is that right?
1: How did you know?
0: Isn't that right? You walked in 4. Well, all right. Now you win $100.
3: Oh.
0: Give him the money.
1: Oh,
0: me.
1: How great.
0: Give him the money.
1: Thank you.
0: Thanks for being on the show.
1: Thank you.
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8: And there we are.
10: Dorothy.
11: Skitch.
8: And me.
0: Mr. Fenneman, who wants to get a crack at the money?
3: Well, Irene Schlunegger and Pinky Tomlin are all set to try, and here they are.
0: You've won $1,000 now. If you decide to try for the 10 and you fail, you wind up with a total of $500. What are you going to do?
12: We're going to take
0: You're
12: going to
0: go ahead, huh?
11: Yes, sir.
0: Mm-hmm. Pick a number from 1 to 10 and spin the wheel. If any number besides the one you pick comes up, the question is worth $2,000. If your number comes up, the question is worth 10. Now, what number do you want? Have you chosen a number?
12: Five.
0: Is that all right with
11: yes,
0: you?
11: Yes, sir, that's
0: well,
11: fine.
0: Give it a turn.
11: Give it a good hard twist.

Well, you picked five and it came two, so this question is worth $2,000. Let's see how well you read your newspaper. For $2,000, tell me who succeeded Charles Wilson as Secretary of Defense in 1957. This is fairly recent.

0: Answer?
1: Sorry.
0: Take a guess.
2: McLean.
0: Well, you're close with McLean. It's McElroy. Neil H. McElroy. Well, I'm sorry you missed it, but so you wind up with $500 together. It isn't too bad. Congratulations, and thanks for being with us.
2: Thank you.
0: Sorry you didn't win more.
1: Thank you, sir.
3: 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Directed by Robert Dwan and Bernie Smith. Music by Jack Meekin. 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
7: 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It's good for you. Like it?
12: 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What the well-cared-for cat has for dinner.
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17: Leaving the sheriff, Doc, Sonny, and Buddy standing in the road staring after him, the robber is speeding away in old Tulip, which, as you know, is the sheriff's trusty car. However, the chase is on, and we'll see who wins. Here they are.
18: Hurry, Jocko, give it all the speed you can.
19: Oh, boy, look at that fella go. I never knew the sheriff's car could travel so fast.
20: Ain't good for nothing, scatterwag, to pull in a stunt like that, pretending he was hurting and stealing old True Love.
19: Yeah, and us feeling so sorry for him and trying to help him.
20: Yeah, what about me carrying him to that car so careful-like and all the time he was faking?
19: Well, you'd better quit talking about it, Jocko, and put your mind on that wheel if you expect to catch up with him.
18: Yeah, he's almost out of sight, isn't he? Oh, no, there he goes around that car. Come on, faster, Chaco, faster.
21: Hey.
18: We're gaining on him.
21: Stop in the name of the law.
19: I know how you can stop him, Sheriff. Shoot out his tires.
20: Jumping jihad bet. You think I'm crazy? What do you think I want to do? Shoot out my own tires? Say, don't you know they wouldn't be fitting to use?
18: Well, heck, it's better to ruin your tires and get back your car, isn't it? And at the rate he's driving now, you may never catch up with him.
20: Yes, but we're gaining on him.
21: Drive faster, Chaco, faster.
19: Look, Sheriff, he's slowing down. Maybe something's wrong with your car.
20: Poor old True Love, she ain't never been treated this way before. She just can't stand it.
18: He is slowing down. He's heading for the bridge. Look, he keeps zigzagging from one side of the road to the other. Oh, boy, he almost hit that car.
19: Gosh, he must be drunk. Look, he sideswiped that lady's car. She's lost control of it. Old True Love is going over in the ditch.
20: Poor old True Love.
19: There it goes. Now you've got him, Sheriff. The thief can't get away now.
18: Yes, he can. Look, he's jumped out of the car and he's starting to run.
20: Hey, halt in the name of the law. Stop for a minute full of lead. Stop right there.
18: He's stopping.
1: Pull up alongside of him, Charcoal. There, we got him. Now,
20: put up your hands, put him high in the air, and keep him there, or I'll shoot you down.
1: Doc, you see if he's got a gun. Charcoal, you get that rope out of my car and tie True Love to the truck and pull it out of the ditch while I keep this pesky automobile thief covered with my gun.
19: We'll help you, Charcoal.
1: You may have to tow us to town, Charcoal. More than likely, poor old True Love won't be able to make it now.
18: Hey, come on, buddy. I got the rope tied around the axle. Now help me draw it tight.
19: Okay.
18: Come on.
19: Pull a little more.
18: Okay, the rope's tied. All right, Charcoal, pull True Love back up on the road.
1: Easy now, Charcoal. Don't break the rope. Now, come on. Give it some gas. That's good. Once more now, give it all the gas you can. That's fine. It's coming out. It's coming out of the ditch. Good. That's
18: all
1: got
18: right,
1: it.
18: That's got it. Come on, Astral. Go get back on the highway. On the road again, Sheriff.
1: Quit your blight, Steve Charcoal. Now, crawl in that car, you sneak thief. I'm going to take you to the jailhouse.
20: Stop at the first village ahead of us, Charcoal.
19: You see that sign? It says City Limits of Pecora. We're coming into Pecora.
18: Yeah, well, where is the town? If we're inside the city limits, I think we ought to be able to see the city.
19: You can't see it now. It's hiding behind that big tree.
18: Oh.
19: I wonder what made Betty come to a town like this.
1: Well, the poor child was looking for work. And I suppose someone told her she could find a job here.
18: Oh, gosh, I can hardly wait to see her. Won't she be happy when we walk in on her and tell her about the fortune that's been left her?
20: Hey, Doc, is this it?
19: Yep, this is the city of Pecora, Sheriff. And there's the main street just ahead of us.
20: Yeah, I see it. Better stop your truck up here, Pete, and ask somebody where that street is that Miss Betty lives on.
18: Oh, see, that's a good idea. Well, there's a little boy. Let's stop and ask him where Locust Street is.
19: All right. Hey, boy. Boy. Yes, you. Come here a minute, will you? Do you live here in Pecora?
2: Yeah, I live here.
19: Well, can you tell us where 225 Locust Street is?
2: Locust Street? No, I never heard of Locust Street.
19: Are you sure you don't know where Locust Street is?
2: Well, sure, I'm sure, because there ain't no such street as Locust Street in this here town.
19: Well, Dad, do you think we've made a mistake? Maybe Betty meant that we'd find her on Locust Street in some other town.
1: Oh, no, don't you see, buddy? The letter is mailed from Pecora.
18: Yeah, that's right. There's the postmark, Pecora. Oh, this little boy doesn't know. There must be a Locust Street here.
1: Well, I'll tell you what I'll do. I'll take old True Love and drive up one street and down t'other and see if I can find it. I'll make the whole town. Won't take more than 5 minutes to drive all over it.
18: Well, hey, can't we go with you, Sheriff?
1: Nope, I think you better drive up a piece and park your truck on the main square. Maybe you can pick up a few dollars selling medicine. Enough to pay for your gasoline and oil to come in here anyway.
19: But, Sheriff, we want to find Betty first. We're anxious to see her. She's ill and alone.
1: Here, jump in the hot bed. You can't find her no quicker than I can. I go up one street and down t'other till I find Locust Street, if there is such a street. Then I'll come back here and take you to it. I don't want to take this here fella to the lockup.
2: Well, hey, mister. Mister. Hey.
19: Here comes that little boy back again.
2: Hey, mister. You remember you asked me if I knew where Locust Street is, and I told you I didn't know.
1: Yes? What about it?
2: Oh, well... This here's my brother, Lim, and he don't know neither. what are you doing with that piano up there?
19: Well, we play it when we put on our shows.
2: Shows? Is this here a show, Troopy?
19: Yes. Say, Dad, I'll bet these people never saw a medicine show or a truck like this in all their lives. Look at them stare at us. I'll bet when we start playing the Calliope, they'll all run in the house and lock their doors. Don't they ever have a circus or show here, Dad?
1: No, this town is too small for a circus.
18: Well, I'll bet this show will be a treat to them then. Start up the Calliope, Charcoal. I'm anxious to see the expression on their faces when they hear it.
1: And now, folks, I want to talk to you for a minute. Come in real close to the little stage here. Nothing will hurt you. And you'll hear something that you'll never forget. We're going to give you a free show. Yes, sir, all free. It won't cost you a cent. Music, songs, jokes, and... Well, well, Mr. Jones, I didn't know you lived here. How are you feeling?
15: Not too well, Doc.
0: I'm all stove up with the rheumatic.
1: Rheumatism, eh? Then you're just the fellow I'm looking for. I've got the very thing right here to make your rheumatism disappear like magic. Yes, sir. One bottle of Dr. Legree's tonic and toner, and you'll feel like a new man. And now, would you folks like to hear a song from one of these little boys?
0: Hey, what's the matter with you, Rassus? Boy, what you cutting up so for?
18: Oh, I ain't misbehaving, Sambo.
0: Well, tell us all about it.

0: I just come from the drugstore over there, and a colored gal was talking to the doctor about her little boy what had a cold.
1: Mm-hmm.
0: She said, Doctor, does you want my little boy to have another one of them mustard plasters?
2: Mustard plasters?
0: Yes, sir. And the doctor said, yes, sir, I think he'd better have another one. And then Donna said, well, doctor, little Mose wants to know, can he have a slice of ham with it? He says it's awful hard to eat that mustard plaster all by itself.
3: And now, folks, Violet Playmate Sambo will tell you all about that certain heavenly thing.
2: Oh!

0: is Betty there?
1: Well, ain't been inside here to come back to tell you the news. Hey, crawl in the car, boys, and let's go. It's just around the corner.
2: All right.
3: Go on, get in, Sonny. Right. Watch stepping. Well, how did you find the place, Sheriff?
1: Well, I asked a fella up the street, and he told me it was Lotus Street, L-O-T-U-S. It ain't Locust. That's why the boy didn't recognize the name. You see, there's a house right there, the second one from the corner.
0: What, that old shack? Why, Betty wouldn't live in a place like that.
3: Why, look, there's a sign on the porch. Mrs. Murphy's boarding house.
1: Yeah, the quickest way to find out if Betty is here is to knock on the door. Sonny, you go ahead and knock.
0: All right. I hear somebody coming. Maybe it's Mrs. Murphy.
4: Well, you don't have to knock the door down. You seen me a-coming, didn't you? Now that I'm here, what do you want?
1: Well, I'm Sheriff Ebenezer Velvetbottom, and I'm looking for a little gal named Betty Legree.
4: Oh, so you're looking for her, too. Well, for what? Did she beat you out of your board bill, same as she did me?
1: No, I ain't looking for her for no board bill. I come to find her. Is she here?
4: Well, she was here, but she ain't here now. She took sick and I put her out.
0: What? You put her out when she was sick?
4: Sure, and I did that. I ain't running no hospital. Besides, she didn't have no money to pay her board. And this ain't no charity house. I'm a widow woman, and I ain't in business for me help.
3: What do you mean she didn't have money to pay her board? Why, she's got $50,000.
4: $50,000? Sure, you're dreaming, or you're looking for the wrong girl. This one didn't have 50 cents, and I'm holding her suitcase and clothes for the night's lodging.
1: Hey, we got a letter from Miss Betty, and she told us we'd find her at this address. She's a Harris. She's selling to $50,000, and this year's her father. We've come to tell her about it.
4: $50,000, you say? Oh, well, the little darling. Sure, and I always said she looked like a girl that had money, but I thought she was trying to beat me out of the board money. Maybe I was a bit too quick with me tongue.
1: Now you listen to me. I'm Sheriff Ebenezer Velvetbottom, and I'm here to find this gal. We got a letter from her saying she was sick, and you know she was sick when you turned her out. I'm holding you responsible for her, and you'd better get busy and find her, or I'll have the law on you for turning the invalid out into the street.
3: You ought to be ashamed of yourself. Turning our poor homeless little girl into the street because she didn't have a dollar to pay for her lodging.
0: Yeah, what if you had a daughter who was sick and somebody turned her out into the street?
1: Now, Miss Murphy, you listen to me. I'm going to give you just 1 hour to find that gal and bring her back here. And if you don't do it, I'll put you in jail. Now, you get busy on that air telephone and call up everybody you know and try to find her. And remember, I'm giving you 1 hour. And if she ain't here for that time...

1 hour isn't much time, and the sheriff really sounds like he means business. Will Mrs. Murphy be successful in locating Betty? At any rate, Sonny and Buddy are on the right trail. We'll know the results when we hear our next episode. Don't forget, tune in on the adventures of Sonny and Buddy.

0: You know, cats have minds of their own. 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They really do know what they like. Tibby, Tibby, Tibby.
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2: Lifebuoy Health Soap presents Big Town, the headline stories of a great city dramatically reported by Steve Wilson, fighting managing editor, whose creed, as with all great newsmen, is emblazoned on the masthead of the illustrated press.
4: The power and the freedom of the press is a flaming sword. That it may be a faithful servant of all the people, use it justly, hold it high, guard it well.
2: Now, Big Town and Steve Wilson's headline story of The Lost and the Found. The Lost and Found columns of any newspaper are filled with heartache and tragedy, both great and small. But when a newspaper reporter vanishes, the reason and the consequences may be fatal. And such is the background of tonight's Big Town story that began as Lorelei Kilbourne, ace crime reporter, entered the office of Steve Wilson of the Illustrated Press.
5: Hello, Steve. May I have your ear for a moment?
6: Sure thing, Laura, my lovely. Come in. Perch on my desk and take my mind off these news dispatches.
5: Thanks. I'll try if I can find a corner.
6: I'll throw those dispatches in the wastebasket and make yourself at home.
5: Home is right. I don't believe you have any other home.
6: Home is where I hang my hat, and this is it. What's on your mind, beautiful?
5: Thanks for the compliment, and lend me that right ear of yours.
6: You've got both of them. Shoot.
5: It's about that demon crime reporter on our so-called rival, the Big Town Gruesome Graphic.
6: Dick Rutter?
5: Mm-hmm.
6: What's happened to that headline hound? Nothing trivial, I hope.
5: Dick's missing, Steve.
6: Missing?
5: Mm-hmm. His managing editor's been trying to locate him all day. He's had him paged at every haunt and hangout, but no one's seen him or his hide.
6: Oh, maybe he's off lone wolfing a scoop.
5: Oh, no. Dick wouldn't leave his editor in the dark that long any more than I'd pull a stunt like that on you.
6: Yeah, that's a crazy cub. Might forget he's a reporter, but Dick's an old hand. Phone Slayton on the graphic. Let me talk to him, Laura.
5: Right, Steve. While you're waiting, take a look at this graphic. Yesterday's. Dick's last byline yarn before he vanished somewhere between Tony's Bar and Grill and the graphic offices. Oh, hello, Mamie. Get me Slayton, Emmy of the graphic, please. Yeah, I'll hold on.
6: Oh, it's just a rehash of the Lucky Louie rub-out. We ran this in the press final that poor last.
5: Note that last paragraph, Steve. That's where Dick indulged in a little private game of dangerous guessing. Read it.
6: Inspector Callahan of Homicide and Puzzle Police may be overlooking a bet and not questioning the banker who backed Lucky Louie. Why, that crazy galoot.
5: Hold it, Steve. Mamie has his boss on the wire. Here you are.
6: Thanks. Hello, that you, Slayton?
7: Yeah. What's the matter, Wilson? Need a lead for that ossified oracle you call the Illustrated Press? All the news that the graphic won't use?
6: Listen, you moss-backed fugitive from the journalistic junkyard. At least we can keep track of our reporters, except on Saturday nights. Where's Dick Rutter?
7: Well, if you can find him, you can have him.
6: Where'd you last hear from him?
7: Night before last. He phoned in from Tony's Bar and Grill near your place. Then he got hold of something too hot for the wires, and he'd bring it in. But he never showed. You got anything?
6: No, Lorelei just told me you'd been phoning all over Big Town.
7: Yep. Imagine me doing that to find a reporter.
6: Well, that's easy. All I'd have to do is put myself in your place, and I'd be doing the same thing.
7: Thanks, Steve. But it wouldn't do our hard-boiled reputations any good if it got around. Got any ideas about Rutter?
6: No, I just wondered if it might be tied up with the Lucky Louie killing.
7: Yeah, could be. Got any notions?
6: Well, I might go out and listen to the wee small voices of the underworld.
7: Well, thanks. You got me there, Steve. I don't know enough of the wrong people at the right time.
6: Well, the wrong people don't talk. And I happen to know a few right ones who know the wrong ones and sometimes the right answers.
7: Good. And if you get any right answers, tell me which edition of the Illustrated Press to buy.
6: I'll send you a complimentary copy by messenger with Dick Rutter wrapped up inside. So long.
7: So long, Steve.
5: Now who's playing guessing games, Steve Wilson?
6: We are, Lorelei. Well, let's go scout our underworld listening post before someone wraps Rutter up in a sheet in the morgue.

0: Oh, my head.
1: Shut up, brother. 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
0: Not that gorgeous. My mouth already feels like an army's been marching through it barefooted. Oh, that doorbell, gorgeous. Answer it before the top of my head jumps off and flies out your window.
1: Okay, okay. Probably Marty the Hoop. So don't get your hopes up trying to get loose.
0: Small chance. And look, if it should be my editor, don't let him in.
1: Oh, if that ain't what you've been hoping for.
0: He should walk in here and find me tied to a lady's love seat, trussed up hand and foot with nylons. The ancient name of rudder would be viscous.
1: Would be what?
0: Just another word for mud, baby.
1: Well, your boss ain't going to find you here in my apartment or anywhere else if you don't cut the comedy and tell us what you know about Lucky Louie's 50 grand.
0: Sorry, gorgeous. That's off the record. Look, you better answer the doorbell. Marty the Hooper's liable to think you're putting something over on him.
1: You let me do the worrying about Marty.
2: Hey, what's the big idea, Myra? Why don't you open up?
1: This nosy, newsy character's been keeping me busy.
2: You done any singing yet?
1: Not a peep. He's stalling for time like he was expecting somebody to show up and get him. Are you sure nobody saw you picking him up?
2: Nobody seen me trunk him, and nobody seen me bringing him.
0: You'll forgive me if I venture to suggest you're both nuts, and if you don't untie me and let me out of this charming den of iniquity, a certain character is liable to come knocking through your door like a big bad wolf.
1: And who do you think that'd be, you lippy news hound?
0: Another news hound, maybe. Name of Steve Wilson of the Illustrated Press.
2: You're nuts, Rudder. And all about that rack-and-bustin' Wilson guy, and I know you don't work for him.
0: Right, Marty, but Wilson is a very suspicious character. He's bound to have a hunch I'm on the trail of a hot story, and that's enough to start him on my trail.
1: So what? How's he going to find you, with a Ouija board?
0: Or a swami, maybe. But I'll bet you anything you've got, he will.
2: Yeah? And I bet your life he don't. And the same goes if he does. Now, come on and spill it. Talk, you.
1: Marty, cut it out. Put away that blackjack.
2: Nothing doing. You had plenty of time to make him talk your way. Now, I'm going to try mine.
1: Cut it out, Marty. I ain't going to have you messing up my apartment.
2: The heck with your apartment.
1: Oh, no. Look what you've done. You got yourself all excited and you're whooping again. Lay off. I'll handle this rudder guy. Got another job for you.
2: What kind of job?
1: Been thinking about what Rudder said.
2: Said about what?
1: About that Wilson guy coming to look for him.
2: So what? I keep telling you, Myra, ain't nobody knows we got him here.
1: Yeah, I hear you saying it, Marty. But we're going to make sure.
2: How are we going to do that?
1: You're going to go find Wilson.
2: Huh?
1: Yeah. And if you find he's snooping around the dives asking questions, you'll get Rudder out of town.
2: Okay, okay. We'll go tell a tale on Wilson. But if you ain't got the dope out of this lug when I get back, I'm going to beat it out of him. You hear that, Rudder?
0: You'd better watch your step trailing Wilson, or you'll come back with him trailing you.
2: Never mind me. You keep thinking about what I said.
0: Well, beautiful, here we are. All cozy and alone again.
1: Yeah. Rudder, why don't you get wise? Smarten up.
0: What would happen if I did get smart, honey child?
1: I just might split that 50 grand with you, darling.
0: Or tie one of those nylon gam glossies around my throat and watch me try to breathe through my popping eyes.
1: Do I look the type?
0: You look like a million, gorgeous. But so does a tiger.
1: So you don't want to play in my yard, eh?
0: Sorry, sweetheart. I'm not sliding down your cellar door with my hands and feet tied with your nylons.
1: Come on, Rudder. How about making it easy for yourself?
0: No, thanks, gorgeous. And I never did like raspberry-flavored lipstick.
1: Why, you... All right, you stubborn lug. Baby beaten's the only way to get it out of you.
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0: back to Big Town and to Steve Wilson and Lorelei as they cruise the dark byways and check with their listening posts on the fringe of the underworld in search of Dick Rutter, missing crime reporter of the Graphic, a rival paper of the Illustrated Press.
1: Say, boss, what do we got cooking for tonight?
2: A game of hide-and-seek, Harry.
1: Who's hiding from whom and whom are we seeking?
3: Well, somebody's playing button-button, who's got the button, and Dick Rutter of the Graphic is the button.
1: In which circumstances? Is it any skin off our necks?
2: Yes, Harry. In spite of our rivalries, news hounds are one big family, and we all hang together so we don't hang separately.
3: Oh, there's Mozart's Harbor Cafe. Slow down and stop, Harry.
1: Hey, Miss Gilpin, you don't think our old pal Mozart would be hiding Rutter, do you?
2: No, Harry, but we're hoping he'd be able to give us a lead on Rutter and save us a lot of blind man's buff. Come on, Harry.
1: Boss, ain't this game getting kind of mixed up? Hide and seek at buttons and hanging together and separate and in a blind man's buff?
3: Don't let it throw you, Harry. Looking for Rutter is liable to include a lot of things, like don't skip the gutter.
1: Well, if it comes to tagging anybody, leave me in with my trusty monkey wrench.
2: Right, Harry, it may come to that. Right now, you may ask a few of your hacky pals if they've heard any rumors about Rutter.
1: God, I will, Mr. Wilson. Do you want us to get the ladies' addresses or just the telephone numbers?
2: Both. Come on, Lyle, let's go see Mozart.
3: Gee, I hope Harry's right, Steve, but I'm afraid Rutter's off on something much less pleasant than a wolfing safari.
2: Right, Lorelei, but I'll bet you're doing us the dollars there's a woman mixed up in it. One way or another.
3: Mozart's still beating out his blues.
2: Yes, you talk to him, my lovely.
3: Why me?
2: You do things for tongue.
3: His music does things to me. I wish he let somebody back in for the big time instead of wasting his life in this joint.
2: Well, it's his own joint, Lorelei. Besides, Mozart likes joints. And the lost souls who haunt joints because they're lonesome. Come on, let's go talk to him.
3: He's finished, and the crowd cheers not. Hello, Mozart.
4: Oh, hello, Lorelei. Welcome.
3: Thanks, but why?
4: Well, with you around, life laughs, and the leprechauns come out of the trees and dance. Like this.
3: Mozart, that's the nicest thing said to me for a long, long time.
2: Hello, Mozart.
4: Hi, Steve.
2: What happens when I show up?
4: Well, when you show up, the lights go out. There's a shot, the sound of running feet. And the air is heavy with questions whose answers hide under wet stones. And, if you're looking for Dick Rutter, you might try talking to a shape called Myra Winslow.
2: Thanks very much. I guess you've heard I've been asking around. Who is she, Mozart, and where do I carry on the conversation?
4: Well, she's the next chorus dame with Doe who staked Lucky Louie to a fling on a long shot at the pony tracks.
2: And you figure she might think Rutter knows who killed him and got away with her share of the 50 grand Louie picked up at the track.
4: We get the same total, Steve.
3: And where does the moneyed Myra park her mules when she isn't playing with the horses, Mozart?
4: The big town apartment, suite 7D, with a terrace.
2: Thanks, Mozart. We'll call on the lady and see if she's entertaining.
4: Good. Give her my regards.
1: Hey, Mr. Wilson, boss. Hiya, Mozart.
4: Hi, Harry.
2: What's the matter, Harry?
1: I ain't exactly sure, boss, but I thought we was going to go hunt this here Rutter character.
2: That's the plan, Harry, and Mozart's just giving us a lead.
1: Well, that's fine, Mr. Wilson, but then how come somebody is tailing us?
3: Who's tailing us, Harry?
1: A runty character with a bark like a kid with a whooping cough followed us down here in the roadster and sidled up and listened to you and Mr. Wilson talking on a sidewalk, and then he hightailed it.
2: Well, we must be getting warm. Let's go, Lorelei.
1: Now what kind of game are we going to play, boss?
2: I think we'd better go call on a certain lady, or we're liable to be playing body-body who's got Rutter's body.

0: Here you are, boss. Bigtown Terrace Apartments. And if you should ask me, it is one classy joint for a hideout.
1: A locality has very little to do with the class of tenants residing therein, Harry.
2: You're right, Steve. But wouldn't you know Dick Rutter would pick a layout like this for his jam?
1: He would. And I just hope this is it. Let's go in and call on the lady in question.
0: You want I should stick around, boss?
1: Yes, Harry, wait here. We'll be out in half an hour. Or not at all.
0: And in that case of emergency, I'll come right in after you, waving my little wand.
2: That monkey wrench is going to get you in trouble one of these days, Harry.
0: Speaking of trouble, I hope you have not forgotten to remember that character which was eavesdripping on your conversation outside Mozart's joint.
1: No, we haven't forgotten him, Harry. Unless I'm greatly mistaken, I think we'll meet him upstairs.
2: Are we going right up or be announced, Steve?
1: We're going to arrive unannounced, Lorelei. But if this place has a receptionist, I think we'll stop and buy a little information about our hostess and her guests.

0: Hello, Big Town Terrace Apartment. Sorry, madam. Mr. Audley no longer resides here. I'm sorry, madam. He likewise promised me a mink coat, but all I ever seen was a skunk going out the door. Goodbye.
1: Good evening, miss.
0: Good evening, sir. May I be of any service to you?
1: I'd like a little confidential information, if you can spare it.
0: Oh, are you a process server?
1: Oh, no. Sorry.
0: A detective?
1: Sorry, wrong again.
0: Well, don't be sorry. You don't look like one.
1: Thanks. What do I look like?
0: Like you were going to try talking me into something.
1: Would you mind?
0: You could always try.
1: All right. What about the young lady in 7B, Miss Myra Winslow?
0: Well, she isn't as young as she looks, and that hair comes out of a bottle.
1: Oh, I never met the lady.
0: There's some question about that, too.
1: I hear she likes horses.
0: Yeah, but she likes men better.
1: Have you seen her going out with any lately?
0: No. That's funny. Now that you mention it, I haven't seen her going out at all in a couple of days.
1: Has she had any visitors?
0: Not that I know of. Except Marty, and he ain't a visitor.
1: Oh, who's Marty?
0: He's her chauffeur. That's what she says. But if you ask me, I think he's really a gangster.
1: Oh, thanks very much. Is Miss Winslow alone at the moment?
0: Well, as far as I know. But there's a service elevator from the garage in the basement. And some very peculiar personages come in that way.
1: Thanks again. I'll remember that.
0: You're welcome. And are you sure you're not a detective or something?
1: Oh, no. I'm Steve Wilson of the Illustrated Press. And here's something for your trouble.
0: Oh, well, thank you. But that isn't really necessary, Mr. Wilson.
1: I'll keep it just the same.
0: Are you married?
1: Oh, I've been told to a newspaper.
0: Well, I'm married to the switchboard. So in case you should need anything, I'm here from 6 to 1.
1: I'll put that down in my little book of the numbers.
0: The name's Cora.
1: Okay, Cora. I'll phone you if I need any more information.
0: You're thinking about going up to see that Myra Winslow now?
1: Yeah, but first I'm going out to get my guardian.
0: Guardian? You mean bodyguard?
1: Well, in a manner of speaking, and on certain occasions, you might call Miss Laura Lee Kilburn exactly that.

0: Well, hello again, gorgeous. On you, that velvet job looks terrific.
1: Thanks.
0: Do I get slapped around some more now, or do we wait for Marty the Hooper to come back with his silent slugger?
1: I'm sorry, Rutter. You're a new type, and I lost my temper. Want a drink?
0: No, thanks, sweetheart. I'll toast thee with mine eyes. The last time I tried one of your cheering cups, I went round and round the clock.
1: I'm sorry about that Mickey I gave you. Besides, I don't want you out cold. I want you to tell me who got Louis's 50 grand.
0: The same person who got Louis.
1: Who did?
0: And if I were to say I don't know...
1: I'd say you were a liar.
0: I was afraid that might be your attitude.
1: Rutter, I staked Louis to 5 G's, and he rolled it up into 50. Then somebody rolled the roll off him and rolled him in the ditch.
0: So?
1: Look, I'll still be making money splitting 50-50 with you if you help me get that roll.
0: Untie me, and I'll roll it around my mind, beautiful.
1: Listen, wise guy, you've had plenty of time to think it over.
0: Well, I gotta walk around and think, baby. In fact, right now, I could do my best thinking in a barber's chair. I need a shave.
1: You'll need more than a barber to fix your face when Marty gets back and gives you a workout.
0: Yeah, I got a notion he likes to work on guys.
1: That's right. He says it kind of soothes his nerves.
0: Incidentally, hasn't it occurred to you Marty might have worked on Lucky Louie? Just for his nerves, of course.
1: Marty? You're crazy.
0: Am I? Marty works for you. He knew you were staking Louie. He must have known Louie made a killing at the track, so one and one make... Ah, speak of the devil.
1: Shut up! You give me ideas.
0: Hey, ideas like that plus a gun like that can get you the hot seat, sweetheart. You better untie me.
1: Nothing doing. And shut up about your idea about Marty till I see what he's got to say.
0: Okay, gorgeous, but don't say I didn't warn you.
1: Yeah? That you, Marty?
2: Yeah.
1: Oh, what did you get around Hey, who are you?
2: I'm the exterminator, lady. I hear you've been complaining about...
1: Get out of here. I didn't call for nobody. Who's that with you?
2: Miss Kilburn, my assistant.
3: She specializes in ladybugs.
1: What a comedy. The idea you're pushing your way into my apartment.
3: We're looking for a pest known in the bug world as the rutter moth.
2: Yes, quite the pest. Gets into things. You've no idea what he can do to a lady's wardrobe.
1: Oh, I get it now. You're Steve Wilson.
3: Well, Steve, your reputation really is growing.
2: Somebody must have warned her we'd show up.
3: Where are you keeping Dick Rutter, Miss Winslow?
1: Right in my room. However, in case you haven't noticed, I also have a gun.
3: How could we miss?
1: So try thinking twice before getting ideas about taking him out of here till Marty the Hoof gets back.
2: Marty. So that's his name. I thought a little coughing was just the touch needed to get you to open that door.
1: What do you know about Marty?
2: Very little, but we expect to find out a lot more when he arrives.
1: So do I, Wilson. So open that door and we'll wait for him in the other room with your pal Rutter.
3: Aren't you going to a lot of dangerous trouble to get your share of Louis's 50,000, Miss Winslow?
1: That's my business. Get going. Open that door.
2: That kind of business can lead to murder. Have you thought about that?
1: Let me worry about that. Inside.
0: Well, hello, Steve. And the Lorelei, beautiful as ever.
2: Hello, Dick. You certainly look natural, posed on that love seat.
3: Oh, Steve, is this a spot for Dusty Miller's camera?
0: We'd all be happier if you had a gun.
2: I don't think this calls for gunplay, Rutter.
0: That's what you think. Don't look now, but we've got another guest. That goes for you, too, gorgeous.
1: What are you talking about?
0: By the door behind you, if you look carefully. Yeah.
1: Marty, how'd you get in here?
4: Come in the back entrance before you let these nosy dopes in the front. Give me that gun, Myra, before you get hurt with it.
1: I will not.
4: Give me it. Got a girl. Now get over there with the rest of them dopes.
1: Marty, what's the idea?
4: Look, baby. I've been here long enough to hear this rutter guy trying to put a bee in your ear about me being a guy that's got Louie's role.
1: Wait a minute, Marty. You don't think I swallowed that?
4: If you don't get over there, you'll swallow something else.
2: Come on, Miss Winslow. You forgot to learn the rules before you started playing the game.
4: You oughtn't to have kept your nose out of this, too, Wilson.
2: Yes, you may be right, Marty. But since I'm in, let's play it out.
4: Stay put, wise guy. I got all the chips in this gun. And I'm playing them, too.

0: Thus, Steve faces a showdown with the desperate Marty. 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Now, back to Big Town for the payoff in tonight's story of Lost and Found. As Steve Wilson and his companions face a murderous little gunsel known as Marty the Hoop.
1: Stay put, Wilson. I got nothing to lose by plugging a lot of you.
2: So you did kill Lucky Louie to get the $50,000 he won on Miss Winslow's bet?
1: Yeah. You named it, Wilson. And that 50 G's is going to take me a long ways from Big Town.
2: If you could just get out of this building, Marty.
1: You and who else is going to stop me?
2: Half a dozen homicide men armed with Tommy guns might persuade you.
1: Next you'll be telling me you phoned for him on your way over here. Look, Wilson, I've been trailing you ever since you left the Illustrated Press office, and you ain't been near no phone, you...
2: Forget, Marty. We came in a cab, and we had a driver.
1: Oh, yeah? Give a look.
3: Steve, he's got Harry's monkey wrench.
2: What did you do to Harry?
1: Relax. This guy's lucky. He's down in the garage in the back of his hack, taped up like a Christmas turkey.
2: Well, you seem to have it all arranged, Marty. We underestimated your ability.
1: You sure did, Wilson. Now back up and turn around.
4: Better listen to him, Steve. He's a jittery guy when he gets nervous.
2: Yes, I know. Definitely the nervous type.
1: Cut the guff. Back up, Wilson. Turn around.
2: You better see a doctor about that cough, Marty.
1: Yeah, quit stalling, I tell you. I ain't got all night. Now turn around, you...
2: Right, Marty. You don't have to get excited about it. I'll turn around, but first, listen to me.
1: Go on. Get back up there, you little... Get back.
2: Sorry, Marty. I've just been waiting for this coffee.
1: No.
2: Get that gun, Lorna.
3: I got it, Steve. Careful, he's still got Myra's in his pocket.
2: Thanks, Lorna. I almost forgot this one. All right, Marty. Stop struggling. You'll cough yourself into a shroud.
4: Very neat, Steve. Very neat. But how'd you know the guy had coughing fits?
2: Well, a couple of people tipped me off by calling him Marty the Hoop.
5: I didn't have anything to do with Louie's killing, Mr. Wilson. You know that. You know I was trying to help find the killer. You'll tell the police that, won't you?
2: I'm sorry, Miss Winslow. You'll have to tell that to the judge when you answer to a kidnapping charge.
5: But I haven't kidnapped anyone. I was only trying to get Mr. Rutter to help me get my money.
6: The name's Dick, sweetheart. Bend down. Take your nylons off my hands and feet. Maybe I'll put in a good word for you.
2: Just a minute, Miss Winslow. We mustn't disturb the evidence in the person of Mr. Rutter or the graphic.
7: Hey, look, Steve, you can't do this. I got to call my office.
2: I rather thought you might want to do just that, Rutter.
3: Yes, Steve.
2: Phone Fletch on City Desk. Give him the story and have him send Dusty Miller and his camera over for an exclusive close-up of Dick in that love seat.
3: With pleasure, Steve.
7: Hey, have a heart, Steve. You want to cost me my job? Slade will have my hide.
2: Don't worry, Rutter. We won't publish the picture in the Illustrated Press. I just wanted it for my scrapbook. Maybe I can get a laugh out of it.
4: All right, I guess you've earned it. But don't laugh yourselves sick.
2: Yeah, we'll try to avoid that. Well, I'm...
3: Yes, Steve.
2: While you're on the phone, call Callahan of Homicide and tell him to drop by and pick up Marty the Hooper for the killing of Unlucky Louie.
0: So ended with the recovery of the stolen money and the subsequent arrest and conviction of the murderous Marty, still another exciting adventure in the newspaper career of Steve Wilson, Lorelei, and the staff of the Big Town Illustrated Press. 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Don't miss it. 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And any similarity to other names and places is purely coincidental. Big Town features Edward Pauley as Steve Wilson, Fran Carlin as Lorelei Kilbourne, and was written and produced by Jerry McGill. Now, speaking for Lever Brothers Company, this is Hugh James bidding you good night until next Tuesday night. 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

I came across Mr. Kipling in the meadow by the church. If I've painted that spire once, he said, I've painted it a dozen times. He offered me an apple pie. An artist needs inspiration, he explained. Golden shortcrust pastry, delicious apple filling, and just the right amount of sugar sprinkled on top. 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
1: Hold it. 15 seconds from now, you'll see the picture he just took. 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With the Polaroid Lam camera, you get bright, sharp pictures in 15 seconds. Snap, pull, peel. It's that easy. Is there any better way to get pictures of the family?
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0: Well, it's mid-June, the time of year when most school teachers, including the great Gildersleeve's girlfriend, Miss Tuttle, are a little weary from gathering up the loose ends of young America's education. But it's difficult for Gildersleeve to understand why this shouldn't be a big evening. They've been to a movie, and it's only 10 o'clock.
1: Well, Grace, what do we do now?
2: Go home.
1: But the evening is young and balmy, and so am I.
2: Let's go home, balmy.
1: There's a big moon up there. We shouldn't let it go to waste.
2: Now, Throckmorton, you promised to take me home immediately after the show. I told you I have a lot of examination papers to grade.
1: Can't you put that off?
2: Well, no. School's out this week.
1: Gee, for me, it's out tonight.
2: Silly.
1: Shall we stroll through the park before you go in?
2: I don't think that's a good idea.
1: Oh?
2: It takes too long to get you out of the park.
1: Well, that's because I like to commune with nature. Nothing like sitting in the park listening to the frogs.
2: Well, take me to the door, then you go back and listen.
1: No. Hey, how about me coming in and helping you grade papers?
2: No, I'm afraid they're my worry.
1: Speaking of worries, how's Leroy doing?
2: Oh, Leroy's improved a lot this year.
1: Yeah, I know, but will he pass?
2: I think so.
1: Great!
2: Well, here we are. Let me get my key.
1: One more question, teacher.
2: Yes?
1: Where does Throckmorton stand?
2: Oh, you'll pass.
1: Well, am I smart enough to rate a kiss?
2: You flunked there. Good night.
1: She didn't have to put the dunce cap on me.

0: hard. Gertie, what am I going to do?
1: Is it that bad?
0: I don't know. I'm afraid to look at it.
1: Oh, you ain't even opened the envelope yet.
0: I guess I'm just putting off the bad news as long as possible.
1: Paul Leroy.
0: I don't know what I'm going to say.
1: Well, you studied, didn't you?
0: Yeah, I studied. I guess I just had the radio on too loud.
1: Paul Leroy.
0: Do you suppose I could keep this report card for Monk so they'll lose it?
1: That didn't work last year. Remember, you put down the window ledge for the wind to blow away and your uncle caught it?
0: Yeah, I'm sunk. I'm at the awkward age. Too young to join the Navy and too dumb to pass.
1: Leroy, you don't know you didn't pay it.
0: I couldn't have passed. I watched Miss Tuttle when she was grading one of my papers and she just shook her head.
2: Well, she could have had a headache.
0: I'll bet she did.
1: Boy, if I was you, I'd open that envelope and get it over with.
0: You open it, Bertie.
1: Okay. No use keeping you miserable till Miss Gilsey comes.
0: Well, I gotta sit down, Bertie. I can't take it standing up. Darn teachers.
1: Okay. Now, let me see what it says here. It says, Leroy Forrester is promoted to...
0: Promoted? Hey, I'm promoted! I passed! What do you know? I passed!
1: You sure did.
0: Yeah, I must be a genius.
1: Don't you want to know what your grades are?
0: Oh, the heck with the grades. They're not important. I passed.
1: No doubt about that. It's signed by Miss Tuttle.
0: Miss Tuttle's a swell teacher. I sure think a lot of her.
1: Especially since you passed, huh, Leroy?
0: Well, I've always liked her. I just don't show my feelings. I'm going to do something real nice for Miss Tuttle.
1: I don't blame you.
0: I'm going to get her a nice present.
1: That's a good idea, because if anybody deserves a present, it's a teacher who's been worrying all year with a room full of children.
0: Yeah. What can I get her, Bertie?
1: You might give her some clone or a box of candy like your uncle does.
0: No, I want to get out of that corny class. I want to get something real swell for a true friend, one who stuck by me. What do you suppose she'd like?
1: Well, I heard Mr. Gilsey say he was going to get her a traveling case for her birthday next month.
0: Yeah? Well, why wait until next month? Why don't I give her one now?
1: Levi, they're expensive.
0: How much?
1: I saw some in Hogan Brothers window on sale for around about
0: $10. $10, huh?
1: And I know your uncle wouldn't want you to spend that much.
0: What the heck? It's my money. I'll go under the house and get it out of my savings.
1: Leroy, Mr. Gilsey might put his foot down.
0: Well, he doesn't have to know about it. It'll be our secret.
3: Whose secret?
0: Uh-oh. Hi, Unc.
3: Hello, Leroy. Bertie, what's the secret?
1: Oh, Mr. Gilsey, you usually come in the front door.
3: Yeah, what's the secret?
0: Unc, I passed.
3: What?
0: I got my report card. Look, I'm promoted.
3: Well.
1: Ain't that nice, Mr. Gilsey?
3: Wonderful. Last night, Miss Tuttle hinted you might.
0: Yeah? She's swell.
3: Congratulations, my boy. Now, what's the secret?
0: What secret?
3: Oh, for... Bertie.
1: Yes, sir?
3: What's the secret around here? You're not letting me in on something.
1: If we told you the secret, it wouldn't be a secret.
3: Well?
1: If we told you, everybody would know the secret, it wouldn't be a secret.
3: Yes, but...
1: Miss Gilsey, you know when a secret ain't a secret?
3: Yes, Bertie.
1: That's right, a secret ain't a secret, and everybody knows it's a secret.

0: Boy, this sure is a neat case. Hope Miss Tuttle likes it. I didn't know what color to get, but how can I go wrong with a loud plaid? Let's see. I'll ring her doorbell, hand her the package, and say, Miss Tuttle, this is to show my appreciation for... Well, it's to show my appreciation. You're an all right teacher. Nah, that's not a good enough speech to go with a $10 traveling case. I'll have to think of something else.
1: Hey, Leroy!
0: Oh, here comes Marvin, the little worry wart.
1: Leroy!
0: Hi, Marvin. I don't want him to know I'm giving my teacher a present.
1: Where are you going?
0: Just down the street.
2: What's in the package?
0: Nothing.
2: Where are you taking it?
0: Down the street.
2: Why are you taking it down the street?
0: Because I want to take it down the street.
2: I'm going to follow you and find out.
0: Beat it, tag along.
2: It sure is a sissy-looking package.
0: I'll beat it, will you?
2: Did you tie that pink bow with your itty-bitty fingers?
0: They did that at the department store.
2: I bet you got a girl.
0: I have not.
1: Leroy's got a girl. Leroy's got a girl.
0: Marvin, you better shut up now.
2: You won't do anything. You can't catch me.
0: Oh, yeah?
2: You can't run with that sissy package.
0: That's what you think.
1: Wait till I tell the kids. Leroy's got a girl. Leroy's got a girl.
0: It isn't for any girl. It's for Miss Tuttle.
2: Your teacher?
0: I mean, I'll beat it, Marvin.
2: You're taking a present to your teacher? Boy, are you stupid.
0: What do you mean, stupid?
2: The grades have been given out. You're too late, stupid.
0: I'm not doing it for any reason.
2: You're still stupid. I gave my teacher a present once. And boy, that was stupid.
0: Yeah?
2: She picked me up and hugged me. She even kissed me.
0: She kissed you?
2: Yeah. Did I feel stupid?
0: Well, this is her apartment, Marvin. Now beat it.
2: I'm going to watch you give it to her.
0: I'll go home and tell your mother she wants you.
2: She doesn't want me. She told me to get out of the house. I'm a pest.
0: I know you're a pest. Scram, beat it. And if you tell anybody I'm giving my teacher a present, I'll crown you.
2: I won't tell anybody. If you let me watch, I bet she kisses you.
0: Well, I think I'll just leave it on the doorstep and ring the bell and beat it.
2: Now you're getting smart.
0: Let's run, stupid!

0: Hello, Mr. Peavy.
1: Hello, Miss Tuttle. What can I do for you today?
0: I'd like a bottle of suntan lotion.
1: Very well. We have quite a variety.
0: Oh, so I see.
1: We have the regular suntan lotion, and here's a new brand that's becoming quite popular.
0: Oh?
1: Rub it on, and it gives you a tan without going out in the sun. I suspect it has a little coloring in it.
0: I'll take the regular lotion, Mr. Peavy. I have plenty of time to get a tan this summer.
1: Very well. Planning to take it easy, are you?
0: I don't want to do anything except relax. I can hardly wait until school closes.
1: You don't say.
0: Every year seems to become more hectic. And by June, we teachers are getting a little frayed around the edges.
1: Well, it doesn't show on you, Miss Tuttle.
0: Thank you, Mr. Peavy.
1: If I'd had a teacher as pretty as you, I doubt if I'd ever wanted to leave school.
0: You're very sweet.
1: Thank you.
0: You know what, Mr. Peavy? Sometimes I wonder if I ever want to teach again.
1: Okay.
0: Well, I've been thinking about it a lot. I don't want to round up little wild Indian stage school plays and grade examination papers all my life.
1: Well, I don't know of a more worthwhile profession than teaching.
0: Well, maybe I'm just tired, but as the kids say, I'm about ready to blow the joint.
1: My, my. What field would you enter?
0: Mr. Peavy, what's wrong with being a housewife?
1: Well,
0: except that I don't have a house and I'm not a wife.
1: Well, that shouldn't be any problem for you, Miss Tuttle. I happen to know that you're highly rated among the eligible bachelors in town.
0: Well, there's Mr. Gildersleeve. He's been awfully nice to me. You know what he did?
1: No telling.
0: Well, we were window shopping last week, and I happened to notice a beautiful traveling case. This morning, I found it on my doorstep.
1: Is that so?
0: There was no note attached, no name. It was a completely noble, unselfish gesture.
1: That doesn't sound like Mr. Gildersleeve.
0: You know him well, Mr. Peavy. He must be a wonderful man.
1: Yes, I know him.
0: A girl could do much worse.
1: Could be.
0: Maybe I've let my schoolwork stand in the way of my real future. Mr. Peavy, do you mind if I confide in you?
1: No, not at all. I don't think Mrs. Peavy would either.
0: Well, I know Throckmorton's fond of me.
1: Oh, my, yes.
0: But he never commits himself. Now, what does a girl do with a man like that?
1: Well, you might give him a little push. That's what Mrs. Peavy had to do with me.
0: Really?
1: Push me right into church.
0: Well, that's something to think about.
1: Well, you better think fast.
0: Oh.
2: Hello, Peavy.
1: Hello, Mr. Gildersleeve.
2: And Grace.
0: Hello, Throckmorton. It's nice to see you.
2: Well, it's nice to see you, too. You look lovely in that summery dress.
0: Thank you.
1: You won't need much of a push.
2: Doing a little shopping with our druggist here?
0: Oh, I bought some lotion to help me get a tan. I plan to do a lot of sunbathing this summer.
2: Nice.
0: I just want to relax for weeks and weeks.
2: Yeah, I know exactly how you feel. Peavy, give me a bottle of suntan lotion.
1: Very well. I'd better give you the large economy size.
0: Throckmorton, can you come up to my apartment for dinner tonight?
2: For dinner? Say, I'd be delighted. What have I done to deserve this?
0: Well, it's just a small way of thanking you for the wonderful gift.
2: Gift?
0: Oh, now, don't pretend you didn't leave it on my doorstep.
2: Was there something on your doorstep?
0: Throckmorton, you're such a tease. I'll see you about 6.
2: Oh, fine. I'll be there. Thank you very much, Grace.
0: Bye now.
2: Bye.
0: Bye, Peavy.
1: Goodbye, Miss Tuttle. Call again.
2: What do you think of that, Peavy? I come in here and a pretty girl invites me to dinner for no reason at all.
1: Well, no, I wouldn't say that.

0: 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Well, Leroy was so happy about being promoted in school this year, he bought his teacher a nice gift and was going to present it in appreciation. Then he got cold feet and left it on her doorstep. Miss Tuttle assumed it was a gift from the great Gildersleeve. Now she's having over for dinner.
1: There he is getting out of his car. Now, let's see. Is everything in order? Flowers on the piano. I dusted the chandelier. Oh, and I'll leave the kitchen door slightly open so he can smell the fried chicken. I could turn off some of these bright lights. Oh, no, I'd just die if he thought I had an ulterior motive. But what's so ulterior about a girl wanting to get married? There, that's much cozier. Oh, I wonder if I should have put on so much lipstick. Oh, well, if you're going hunting, load the gun.
2: Hello, Grace.
1: Throckmorton, come in. Let me take your hat.
2: Yeah, thank you. Here, Grace. Something for you.
1: Oh, flowers. How nice.
2: Hollyhocks. The biggest flower I could find.
1: Yes, they are rather overpowering, aren't they?
2: Well, they didn't cost any more than the violets, so what the heck.
1: Oh, sit down in this easy chair, Throckmorton, and here's an ashtray.
2: Say, some of my favorite cigars. Very thoughtful of you, Grace.
1: Oh, it was fun doing it. I got them down at the corner.
2: Oh? I hope the man doesn't think one of our pretty school teachers is smoking cigars.
1: Oh, well, I don't plan to teach school forever.
2: Grace, is that fried chicken I smell?
1: Mm-hmm.
2: My favorite dish.
1: Mm-hmm. Well, you know what they say about the way to a man's heart. I think I'll arrange these hollyhocks on the mantel for now.
2: Yeah, they look nice up there. Sort of like a wedding.
1: Yes, I was thinking the same thing. Perhaps we're kindred spirits.
2: Yeah.
1: Really, Throckmorton, we are quite compatible.
2: Well, we both like fried chicken.
1: Oh, be serious for a moment. Our tastes are very much alike. Now, take the traveling case, for instance. It's the very one I'd have picked myself.
2: The traveling case?
1: And I like a man who can make a beautiful gesture and not seek credit for it.
2: What man?
1: Well, you, when you left the traveling case at my door.
2: Yeah, I did? Oh, yes. Well.
1: Now, if you'll excuse me, I'll go see about dinner.
2: Yes, indeed. Go right ahead. Yeah, I don't know who gave her the traveling case, but if she wants to give me the credit, what can I lose? Never look a gift horse in the mouth, they say. Especially a pretty filly like Grace. You know, she's humming in the kitchen. Right, George, she's in a gay mood. She's never been so nice to me.
1: Throckmorton.
2: Yes, Grace?
1: Come to dinner, dear.
2: Dear? No. Coming! Is taken a long time, but she's calling me dear. Right, George Gildersleeve, you're dynamite. You just have a delayed fuse.

0: Peavy.
1: Yeah, hello, Mr. Gildersleeve. What can I do for you this morning?
0: Give you a cup of coffee, Peavy. I lost a lot of sleep last night.
1: You don't say.
0: You bet.
1: I take it you enjoyed the evening with Miss Tuttle.
0: Well, let's just say she enjoyed the evening with me.
1: My, my. Here's your coffee. Drink it.
0: Yeah, thanks. Peavy, I never saw such a change in a girl. The other evening, Grace wouldn't even sit in the park and listen to the frogs with me. And last night, she had me over for fried chicken.
1: You sure it wasn't frog leg?
0: All right, Peavy. It was a beautiful dinner. Good food, low lights, soft music. All for me. Yeah, I just have a way with the ladies, I guess.
1: Mr. Gildersleeve, I hate to disillusion you.
0: What?
1: But the chances are Miss Tuttle isn't as fascinated with you as she is tired of teaching school.
0: Oh, come now, Peavy.
1: Teaching is a trying profession, and I have reason to suspect Miss Tuttle just thinks she wants a change.
0: Well, what does that have to do with me?
1: Well, you know what they say, any port in a storm.
0: Oh.
1: So she's decided to sail through life with the water commissioner on his reservoir.
0: Peavy! Are you saying she wants to get married?
1: Well, I can't make it any plainer.
0: Why would Grace want to marry me?
1: Well, like I say, she's desperate.
0: Well, Grace is a wonderful girl. But marriage is another thing.
1: I'm here to tell you, you're looking at a 30-year man.
0: Come to think about it, Petey. All this started with that traveling case she thought I gave her. And last night she kept talking about wanting to take it on a trip.
1: Perhaps she was hinting at a honeymoon.
0: Uh-oh.
1: I can just see you tagging along, carrying the traveling case. Ta-da-da-da. Ta-da-da-da.
0: Peavy, there isn't going to be a wedding.
1: You better speak now or forever hold your peace.
0: That Peavy. He's taken all the anticipation out of seeing Grace Tuttle again. Now I can see why she's being so kind to me.
2: Is that you, Mr. Gildersleeve?
0: Yes, Bertie.
2: I thought that was you.
0: Yeah, it's me.
2: Mr. Gildersleeve, you look worried.
0: Yeah, I am worried. Bertie, how do you let a nice girl know you don't want to get married?
3: Join the Foreign Legion and send a cable.
0: Now, Bertie.
2: Hi, Unc.
0: Hello, Leroy. Bertie, perhaps we'd better drop the subject.
3: Yes, sir.
2: What's the subject?
0: Leroy, this doesn't concern you.
2: Who does it concern?
3: Leroy, it's your uncle's problem.
2: Yeah? What's the problem?
0: It isn't exactly a problem.
2: Well, then why don't you drop the subject?
0: That's what I'm trying to do.
2: Good. Now we can take up my problem.
0: Your problem?
2: How about 50 cents for the movies, Unc?
0: Leroy, you have money.
2: Ah!
0: What about your savings?
2: My savings?
0: How much have you?
2: Well, don't change the subject. How about 50 cents?
0: Leroy, what happened to your nest egg?
2: It hatched and flew away.
0: Oh, my goodness. I'm waiting for an explanation.
2: Well...
0: Go get your savings and let's have an accounting.
2: Gosh.
3: You better come clean with your Uncle Leroy.
2: Well, there was something I had to buy.
0: Why didn't you tell me?
2: I was afraid you'd think I was spending too much money.
0: Leroy, you know I'm tolerant. Now tell me what you spent it for or I'll cut off your allowance.
2: Oh, groan.
0: You'll never learn the value of a dollar. What did you spend it for?
2: Well, I bought something for my teacher.
0: Miss Tuttle?
2: Yeah.
3: Leroy meant well, Mr. Gildersleeve.
0: Oh, sure. What did you buy?
3: Don't get too upset with him.
0: Bertie, what did you buy, Leroy?
2: Well, I felt so good about passing, I bought her a traveling case.
0: A traveling case. You bought the traveling case?
2: Yeah. Sorry, Unc.
0: What are you sorry about? You're a fine boy.
2: I am?
0: This will prove I'm innocent. Why, George Bertie, here's a boy who knows how to handle his money.
3: Yes, sir?
0: But Leroy, why didn't you let Miss Tuttle know the gift was from you?
2: Well, gosh, I didn't want her fussing over me, I guess.
0: Believe me, it's better that she fuss over you than over me. We're going over to Miss Tuttle's.
2: What a character.

0: don't want to go in, Unc. Let's just forget the traveling case.
1: My boy, you have to take credit for these things. In fact, I insist that you take the credit.
0: Gosh.
2: Why, Throckmorton.
1: Hello, Grace.
2: And Leroy.
3: Hi.
2: Won't you come in?
1: Thank you. Grace, we came over to clear up a little mystery.
2: What mystery?
1: Well, I guess we've had enough fun about the traveling case. I didn't give it to you.
0: You told her you gave it to her? Oh, brother.
1: Well, not exactly, Leroy.
2: Throckmorton, were you leading me on?
1: Well, it's a question of who was leading who. Yeah, I mean... I'll admit, I let you think I gave it to you. I know you think I'm terrible.
2: Oh, I don't think you're so terrible. Now, who did give me the traveling case?
1: Leroy, don't hide your light under a bushel.
2: Leroy, did you leave that wonderful gift at my door?
0: Well, yeah.
2: That was a very expensive gift. You shouldn't have done it.
0: I just wanted to show my appreciation. You're an all right teacher.
2: And you're a very sweet boy.
0: Ah.
2: Right. This is the nicest thing that ever happened to me. You know, there was a time not so long ago that I thought I wanted to give up teaching.
0: Yeah?
2: I guess I was just a little tired.
0: Well, I gotta be on my way. See you around, Miss Tuttle.
2: Leroy.
0: Yeah?
2: Before you go, I want to give you a big hug and kiss.

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1: Well, this is Gildersleeve again. As you see, school is out in Summerfield, as it probably is by now in your community. And this is a good time to thank our teachers for the job they're doing. After all, our teachers give the best years of their lives to our children, and they wouldn't have it any other way, because they've discovered there's no more satisfying work in the world than teaching. And by the way, if you're a young man or a young woman about to decide on a career, why not give serious thought to teaching? You'll take pride in starting a child on a useful, productive life. Perhaps the greatest need today is for more education. Remember, better schools build a stronger America. See you next week. Good night, folks.

0: The Great Gildersleeve is played by Willard Waterman. The show is written by John Elliott and Andy White and is partially transcribed. Included in the cast are Walter Tetley, Lillian Randolph, Mary Shipp, Stuffy Singer, and Dick LeGrand. 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
2: 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Right out of the pages of Puck the Comic Weekly, straight into your living room, your friend...

0: Little Miss Honey, how are you today?
1: Oh, I'm so excited because Christmas is here.
0: Yes, Christmas is here, the best time of the year.
1: Well, that's good. That's the rhyme. Christmas is here, the best time of the year, when all the boys and girls are glad.
0: And no one has reason to be mad.
1: Oh, that's very good, and it's so true.
0: Yes, it is. Well, let's wish everyone a Merry Christmas.
1: Yes, let's.
0: All right. Merry Christmas, everyone.
1: Merry Christmas, everyone. Now, please read me the funnies.
0: Puck the Comic Weekly?
1: Yes.
0: Very well, I'll read that in just a moment. But before I do, let's listen to this nice man. Now, here we go with Puck the Comic Weekly. And on the first page, Hopalong Cassidy.
1: Magic words for the music, please.
0: Very well, my lady. Six guns blazing as he thunders along. Give us music for Hopalong. The marshal, Hoppy, and his pals have ridden to Pike's Landing to warn the citizens that the Indians are on the warpath. They trail Black John, who's been the ringleader of the troublemakers for so long, into town. The citizens get to work throwing up a barricade as the marshal rides up and down telling all new hands who come running up what the excitement's about.
2: War party headed this way, armed to the teeth with smuggled rifles. Help throw up that barricade and man gun positions.
0: Meanwhile, first picture next row, Hoppy, California, and Lucky are going down to the waterfront at the landing to Meeker's office to warn him to be on the lookout for Black John. As they near a pile of barrels, Hoppy suddenly makes a leap at him. Throws a gun on three thugs he's knocked over with the barrels. He says,
3: next time you attempt to ambush, you better cut out cigarettes, Moose. The smoke gives you away.
0: And California snorts,
4: hey, these mavericks may have been posted here to keep us from finding Black John.
0: Hoppy tells him,
3: you tie him up, California. I'll check on the freight office.
0: And Hoppy walks over to Meeker's office and goes in, last picture, second row. He sees Meeker huddled before his safe, and he says,
3: working late, aren't you, Mr. Meeker?
0: Meeker, who has been hurriedly stuffing things into the safe, stammers,
5: well, I heard about the coming attack, and I'm stowing away all valuable records to protect the boat company.
0: First picture, bottom row, Hoppy goes on,
3: yeah, maybe you also heard of Black John. He's been working for Kirby's bunch, helping to smuggle guns to Iron Claw's tribe. We chased Black John to this town.
5: Well, I'm afraid there's no such person here.
3: All right, I'll take your word for it.
0: And Hoppy goes out. He tells Lucky in California,
3: hey, Black John's in there, all right.
5: You mean you saw him?
0: And last picture, Hoppy answers,
3: no, I didn't have to. There's blood on the ladder leading to the upstairs storeroom.
1: Smart of Hoppy to guess that Black John was in the storeroom?
0: Yes, you bet it was.
1: I wonder why he didn't knock that Mr. Meeker down and go up the steps after Black John.
0: Well, Hoppy has his own reasons, so I'm afraid we'll have to be patient before he does that.
1: Oh, next week do you think we'll see the Indians attack Pike's Landing?
0: I wouldn't be a bit surprised. Now?
1: Well, now let's go over to the next page and read Prince Val. Because you remember last week, Bolta, the pirate, he escaped from King Aguar, and he's heard that the Danes are going to attack Val's homeland.
0: That's exactly right.
1: I wonder whether Bolta is going to warn Prince Val about this.
0: Well, let's find out. So turn over the page to page 3. And here we go with Prince Valiant in the Days of King Arthur. Hecate, Breakit, Grey Malkin, and Quince. Music romantic for a fair, fair prince. Far to the north, Boltar, who has fled from the anger of King Aguar, tackles a difficult problem. He alone knows of the coming invasion of Thule by the Danes. He realizes Val and King Aguar must be warned, but he's angry because he was thrown in a dungeon by King Aguar, and revenge and loyalty battle in his simple heart. But loyalty wins. A messenger is sent to warn the king of coming danger. And last picture, top row, Val with his father organizes the fighting men. Come to man the great fleet of ships gathering in the fjord. And in no time at all, the ships are prepared and ready for war. King Aguar will command the center. Prince Val will lead the right wing. But who will captain the right wing? Always, Boltar had been the leader of the right wing. But Boltar is far to the north, where he has fled after his escape. What to do? And then Alita comes forward with a scheme. She suggests that little Prince Arn, the 2-year-old baby boy, be appointed captain of the right wing in Boltar's place. Because, she says, where Arn goes, there goes Tilikum, who Boltar loves. And if Tilikum is there, Boltar is sure to come. First picture, bottom row, before the fleet sails, a council is called, and the captains listen in surprise as King Agwar gives the order of battle.
2: I command the center. My son, Prince Valiant, the left wing.
0: And then pointing to the little two-year-old boy wearing sword and shield, he says,
2: and my grandson, Prince Arn, the right.
0: At last picture, a day later, Boltar hears the news and is full of bitterness. For his place, his battle station, has been given to a mere child. What an insult.
1: Why is he insulted?
0: Why, he, the roughest of all sea captains, finds out that Val and his father think his place can be taken by a little child. That's why he's angry.
1: Oh, I see.
0: But that was just a trick. They're hoping he'll get so mad that when he hears this, he'll come back to show them that they can't do without him.
1: Oh, you mean he'll be so mad that he'll fight so hard he'll win?
0: Yes.
1: Yes, and when he hears Tilikum will be there, I'll bet you he'll come back, I'll bet you.
0: Well, we'll find out about that next week. Now?
1: Well, now, couldn't we do Donald Duck? You know, we haven't done him for quite a while.
0: Why, we certainly can do Donald Duck. So let's go over the page past page 4. Turn over another page past Perry Mason and the Lone Ranger.
1: Oh, here on page 6 is Donald Duck.
0: So here we go with Donald Duck. And say the magic words with me. Squeegeum, squeegeum, squiddly chicka jack. Let's have music to fit a quack quack. Daisy, Donald's girlfriend, is home in bed sick. The phone rings. She sits up and says,
6: hello? Oh, yes, yes. I feel awful. Flu or something. What? Oh, no, no, not today. What? In 10 minutes.
0: And the click on the other end of the line tells her that the party is hung up. A second later, Daisy's in the bathtub. A little later, first picture bottom row, she's at her dressing table painting her fingernails. A little later, she's powdering her nose. Putting on lipstick. Fixing her eyebrows. And then, she's slipping into a very pretty nightgown. Squirting herself a perfume. And then slips back into bed again. Pulls the covers over her. And then she hears...
6: come in.
0: The door opens, last picture. And in walks Donald with a bouquet of flowers. He stops beside her bed and looks at her. And when he sees Daisy looking fresh as a daisy, Donald exclaims,
7: how do you do it? Sick, but still beautiful.
1: If he knew how much trouble she went through to get beautiful, he'd be surprised.
0: You bet he'd be surprised.
1: Yes, oh, that Daisy. Even though she's sick, she wasn't too sick to make herself pretty.
0: Well, she should. After all, she's his girlfriend. And she's afraid she might lose him if he saw her unpretty.
1: Well, if he really loved her, I don't think she would.
0: But do you think she should take a chance?
1: Well, no, I don't think she should take a chance.
0: No, neither do I. Now?
1: Now, would you please read me another of my favorites?
0: I know who you are.
1: That's right, Uncle Remus.
0: I certainly will, if you'll turn over to the last page of the first section.
1: All right, here I am, on the last page of the first section.
0: And there he is, Uncle Remus and his Tales of Brer Rabbit. Say the magic words with me. Hippity-hoppity, make it a habit to give us music for old Brer Rabbit. Uncle Remus says,
8: Brer Fox is all the time thinking about Brer Rabbit till something better comes along.
0: Yes, and this day's no different. Brer Rabbit peeks out his window and sees Brer Fox hiding behind a tree. The Brer Rabbit says,
9: well, Brer Fox has been laying for me all morning. It's about time I was getting rid of him.
0: So he opens the window and stands behind the safe where he keeps his valuables and says loud enough for Brer Fox to hear,
9: well, now that I has put all my gold in one big ball, I expect I better take it down to the bank for safekeeping.
0: Brer Fox exclaims,
10: gold?
0: So he sticks his head up out of the bushes, looks through the window, and sees Brer Rabbit open his safe. Last picture, top row. He sees him take out a big gold ball. And then he sees Br'er Rabbit practically break his back trying to lift the gold ball because it's so heavy. And he hears Br'er Rabbit saying,
9: "Oh, I'll be glad when I get this gold to the bank."
0: And Br'er Fox says to himself,
4: "Yeah, then you ain't gonna be glad."
0: And he watches as Br'er Rabbit staggers to the door, down the steps, and down the path. First picture bottom row, he sees Br'er Rabbit coming toward the tree where he's hiding, still carrying the gold ball. And he hears Br'er Rabbit say,
9: "This gold ball is getting heavier by the minute."
0: And then Br'er Fox pops out from behind the bushes and says,
4: "Well, I'll relieve you of that weight right now. Let go of that gold ball."
0: Br'er Rabbit tosses into the air, and up, up it goes, third picture bottom row. Br'er Fox exclaims,
4: "Hey, hey, what's this?"
0: And Br'er Rabbit says,
9: "The price of gold is going up."
0: And as the gold ball sails through the air, Br'er Fox chases off after it. And Br'er Rabbit saunters down the road, last picture, saying,
9: "I knew that gold balloon would come in handy someday."
0: And Uncle Remus says,
8: "A greedy man is always too willing to settle for something better."
1: Isn't that a good joke on Br'er Fox?
0: Yes, Br'er Rabbit found a good way to get Br'er Fox away from the bushes so he could go off to town and enjoy himself.
1: Yes, pretending that balloon was a heavy gold ball. And then when he let it go, it sailed through the air and then Br'er Fox chased after it. I'll bet you he'll be running for weeks.
0: Well, he'll be running for quite a while anyway. Now
1: it's time for Dagwood and Blondie. And here they are on the first page of the second section.
0: And I'll read that in just a moment. But first, here's that nice man again with something interesting to say. Now here we go again with Puck the Comic Weekly. And on the first page of the second section, Blondie and Dagwood.
1: Magic words for the music, please.
0: Very well, my lady. Rhyme a foo, rhyme a fum, zim zam zombie. Conjure me music for Dagwood and Blondie. Blondie tells Dagwood,
1: "Dagwood, you have to get rid of that mouse. It kept me awake again all last night."
0: Dagwood throws down his newspaper, goes out into the other room, walks over to Daisy and her pups and snarls at him, "Fine thing! 6 big healthy dogs around here and you can't even catch one little bitty mouse." As tears of shame run out of the dog's eyes, Dagwood roars, last picture top row, "What we need around this house is a good old-fashioned cat." Well, everybody starts looking for cats. Alexander reports, first picture next row,
10: "Alvin loaned me his cat for the night."
0: Cookie reports,
10: "I found these two strays in the alley."
0: Dagwood gets one from a neighbor.
4: "Oh, Esmeralda is a wonderful mouser, Dagwood."
0: Last picture, second row, 3 neighbor kids bring cats to the Bumstead house.
11: "Oh, Mr. Bumstead, we heard you want to borrow some cats."
0: That night, first picture, third row, as Dagwood prepares for bed, he says to Blondie,
4: "Well, it's going to be a different story around here now. That mouse isn't going to keep us awake anymore."
0: In the middle of the night, the dogs come down the stairs. They see the cats lounging around. The dogs, who are very jealous, go. And the cats, who don't like their tone of voice, go. And one of the dogs walks up to one of the cats, and he says, which means,
12: "I dare you to knock this flea off my shoulder."
0: And the cat answers, and last picture, third row, the dogs go after the cats. The cats go after the dogs. And they all dash up the stairs, making a terrific racket. Into Dagwood and Blondie's room they go, across the bed and around the room. A little later, in the middle of the night, Dagwood, with a coat and hat over his bathrobe and his arms full of cats, walks down the street. He knocks at a door. When it's opened, he hands one of the cats to a lady, saying,
10: "I'm returning your cat, Mrs. Ribney. Thank you."
0: And she snorts,
4: "At 2 o'clock in the morning."
0: An hour later, Dagwood is back in bed again. He's just dropped off to sleep when Blondie sits up, shakes him, and says,
1: "Dagwood, I hear that mouse again." Oh, poor Dagwood. And after all that trouble getting those cats, the mouse is still there.
0: Yes, poor Dagwood. He has a terrible time solving his problems.
1: Yes.
0: Well, I'll look underneath Dagwood and Blondie.
1: Oh, yes, Roy Rogers. And I'm anxious to read... sad because Roy and his friend Doleful Hawkins, whose eye is so sad, are on the train that was captured by the crooks.
0: Yes, they uncoupled the engine, laid down a spur track, and then made off with the whole train while Roy and Doleful, who were tied up, watched.
1: Well, I wonder whether they hurt Roy and Doleful.
0: Well, let's find out right now. So here we go with Roy Rogers, King of the Cowboys. Yip-hi-yo, now here we go with Roy and Trigger. Yip-hi-yo. Doleful says,
13: "Ain't it awful, Roy? Two hombres steal a whole cattle train before our eyes and leave us snubbed off like jugheads."
0: Roy replies, "Well, don't give up yet, Doleful. The engineer got blown off the train. Looks like he might only be stunned." At that moment, the engineer slowly sits up, holds his aching head. Roy calls to him, "Hey, over here!" The engineer gets to his feet and recognizes Doleful and Roy as the guards on the train. In a moment, he's untied them. And in another moment, Roy and Doleful are on their horses, heading down the road, last picture top row, trying to catch up with the cattle thieves. They gallop along the tracks to find out where the siding leads to. Meanwhile, first picture bottom row, the cattle rustlers, led by Dude, have rolled the train to a point by the river's edge where they unload the cattle and drive them down to the river and onto the flatboat. And Dude shouts,
14: "Hurry up, men! Load those critters on the flatboat! I want no trace left of steers or cars after this last haul!"
0: Last picture, Roy and Doleful hear the bawling cattle. They take a shortcut through the shrubbery and come out at a point overlooking the landing where the cattle thieves are. They see the cattle loaded onto a flatboat, and at that moment see the boxcars of the train being rolled back and pushed into the river. Roy exclaims,
12: "Well, there's your answer, Doleful. That's how the cattle and cars vanish into thin air."
0: And Doleful exclaims,
13: "Jumping catfish. Neatest rustling trick I ever saw."
1: That is a good way of stealing things so you won't see the elephants.
0: Yes, no one will ever know what has happened. Because the cattle will go down the river in a boat and disappear, and the boxcars will disappear underneath the water.
1: Yes, it's a good thing Roy came there, and he's smarter than they are, and I'll bet you he'll find a way to capture them.
0: Well, he'll need to be smarter because there's a lot of rustlers there, and there's only Roy and Doleful Hawkins.
1: I wonder how he will do it.
0: Well, that's something we'll find out next week. Now, let's go over the page.
1: All right. Oh, look, there's Flash Gordon.
0: Yes, and remember, Flash Gordon is on the planet Mars, where he's been captured by the Queen Menta.
1: That Queen Menta is cruel, and she's mean, and she's bad, and I don't trust her. I wonder what she's going to do to Flash and Dale and that nice man, Link.
0: Well, let's read right now and find out. Here we go with Flash Gordon. Rig-a-dig-a-doon-doon, sash-kim-a-tash. Let's have music for Heroic Flash. Queen Menta has plans to capture the Earth. Her scientists have developed a new secret weapon called the Melt Ray. Today, Menta has decided to find out how effective it is. Last picture, top row, Menta has brought Flash, Dale, and the others to the great hall of the prison. There, a cage is opened, and an armored animal called a Horrorfang is freed and stalks toward them. First picture, bottom row, as the snarling beast springs forward, a tactician throws a switch. There's a blinding flash, and the Horrorfang disappears before their eyes. Menta turns to Flash and Dale and tells them that they saw what the Melt Ray did to the vicious animal. She says now she wants to learn whether it's effective against Earthlings, and promises them that if one of them volunteers for the test and survives, all will go free. Last picture, Link volunteers. Flash tells him quietly, "No, Link, I'm in command. I'll make the test."
1: Oh, Flash is foolish to let her try that thing out on him. Because if it could kill that animal, which looked as if it had an iron hide, just think what it could do to Flash.
0: I feel the same way about it. But maybe Flash has a scheme in mind whereby he hopes to outsmart the Queen.
1: I wish he wouldn't try it this way. I wish he'd try to find another way to try to fool her.
0: Well, now, don't worry too much about it, because remember, Flash has gotten out of difficult spots before. And next week, maybe we'll find out he'll get out of this one, too.
1: I can hardly wait.
0: Well, let's help you wait. turning over to the very last page, and Dick's Adventure.
1: Oh, yes, and this one I'm anxious to read, because Dick is on his way to the wilderness with two men called Lewis and Clark, and they're two explorers.
0: Yes, they're under orders of the President of the United States to make a trip to the Northwest in the early, early days of this country.
1: Yes, and a foreigner last week, who was a man from a different country, tried to offer Dick some money to become a trader, but Dick wouldn't do it.
0: No siree. But they know now, though, that they have enemies who are going to cause them trouble on this expedition.
1: Let's read now and find out what happens.
0: All right, here we go with Dick's Adventures. And say the magic words with me. Riggedy-pack, gazette, gazette. Let's have music for Adventurous Dick.

0: It's the 4th of July, the year 1804. For 2 months now, Lewis and Clark's expedition has been working its way up the mighty Missouri River, which is in the middle of the United States. Being the 4th of July, the men want to celebrate by having a great banquet. So that night, after the boat's anchored, Dick slips off into the woods by himself with his long rifle. An hour after dawn, he drops a deer. Now he has the main course for their meal. On his way back toward the river in the boat, he passes through a melon patch. As he stops to pick melons for dessert, last picture, second row, he's surrounded by Indians who spring out of the bushes, arrows and tomahawks in hand. However, a careful explanation from Dick soon convinces the Indians that he wishes to be friends. A little later, Lewis and Clark and their men are amazed to see Dick with his Indian friends come out of the forest loaded with victuals for a good feast. And last picture, the Indians and white men in the Missouri River wilderness celebrate the 4th of July with a hearty feast.
1: Oh, I was scared for a minute when those Indians came out of the forest and pointed those arrows at Dick.
2: So was I. Believe me, I'm glad he made friends with them.
1: I hope he makes friends with everybody, but I'm still worried about those foreigners.
2: So am I. Those diplomats that Dick met in Washington are up to no good. And I think we can look for trouble next week.
1: Oh, I hope not too much.
2: No, not too much. Now look.
1: Oh, yes. Here underneath Dick's adventures, here's Rusty Riley. And you remember last week we found out something about those two Englishmen that came to the Miles Farm.
2: Yes, they were pretending to be wealthy men, but we learned that they were so poor that they had asked the boy Pete to give them a ride in his car.
1: Yes, and now Rusty knows this, and maybe he'll tell Tex and Mr. Miles, and they'll find out that these fellows are not to be trusted.
2: Well, let's read now and find out. Here we go with Rusty Riley. Gallop and run till the road is dusty. Give us music for his horse and Rusty. Pete is going to take Rusty for a ride in his car. They go to the garage, last picture, top row, to get the car. But they find that Sir Percival's is parked in front of Pete's. Pete looks for the key so he can move Sir Percival's car so he can get his own. He turns to Rusty and says,
3: "Hey, look at this, Rusty. A receipt from a car renting service right here in town. It fell out of the glove compartment when I got the key."
2: Rusty exclaims,
3: "Gee whiz, then this car doesn't belong to Sir Percival at all."
2: Meanwhile, in Sir Percival's room, first picture bottom row, the man named Nobby is saying,
4: "Well, how about it, Percy? What's it going to be this time? One of your investment swindles? Hey, why not get him to cash a rubber check and scram?"
2: Sir Percival replies,
5: "Nonsense, Nobby. Miles is good for something big. I haven't made up my mind yet as to what it'll be. Besides, I'm enjoying my sojourn in these pleasant surroundings."
2: Later in the barn, Tex, Pete, Rusty, and the man named Nobby, pretending to be Sir Percival's chauffeur, are out at the barn. They see a car pull up. Rusty exclaims,
3: Hey, look, Tex, a man with a big valise. And gee whiz, a sort of a cop is with him.
2: Tex looks and replies,
5: Oh, well, that man in uniform is Danby, one of the guards at the bank in town. Hey, hello there, Danby.
6: Howdy, Tex.
5: Hey, Danby, what are you doing here with a shooting iron on?
2: The guard replies,
6: Well, I got a valuable delivery to make to Mr. Miles, Tex. Something the bank was keeping in the vault. Is he at home?
5: Why, sure. In the house. Go right up ahead.
6: Thanks, Tex.
2: So the guard walks up to the house carrying the valise. Last picture, Rusty exclaims,
3: Gee, Willikins, Tex. What could they have in that valise that they'd send an armed guard with?
2: Tex replies,
5: Well, you know Mr. Miles is chairman of the charity horse show, Rusty. I figure them fellas is carrying the awards. And one of them is a $5,000 gold cup.
2: And as Nobby overhears this, a crafty gleam comes in his eye.

0: be gleaming his eye means all about you. He's going to go and tell Sir Percival about those valuable things, and I wouldn't be a bit surprised if they tried to steal them from out of the safe.
1: You know something? I wouldn't say that you're wrong about that.
0: I hope not. I hope that they don't get Rusty or Pete into trouble.
1: Well, we'll find out about that next week. Now, that's all the time I have. But before I go, here's that nice fellow with some more interesting information. Well, honey, and all you boys and girls, I gotta go now.
0: All right, Mr. Tommy Griggly Man, but I'll be waiting for you next week.
1: Okay, that's a date, and a date with all you boys and girls. Be sure to meet me with our little friend, Miss Honey, next week when I read Puck the Comic Weekly. For I'm the Comic Weekly Man, the jolly Comic Weekly Man. I'll be back to read the funnies to you happy boys and honeys. Don't forget, boys and girls, see you all next week. Your friend...

0: Here, do you know something? If you stop eating bird's-eye beef burgers and eat these cheap ones...
1: All right.
0: ...you'll save Mum enough money to buy me a Leeds United tracksuit.
1: Fantastic.
0: I mean, they look the same, don't they?
1: Might look the same, but they don't taste the same.
0: You can't tell the difference.
1: Well, I can. The cheap one's yours.
2: Bird's-eye. Somehow other beef burgers just don't taste the same.
3: I hope you're not hungry, dear Henry, I've just burnt the roast and I've ruined the spuds.
4: Well, that's a nice thing, isn't it? After I've been working...
3: Henry, I've got me secret supplies.
4: You don't mean...
3: Polo mints.
4: Yum, yum.
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To your FBI, you look for national security, and to the Equitable Society for financial security. These two great institutions are dedicated to the protection of you, your home, and your country. Tonight, the story of a crime against the people, misery chiseling.

0: Crawling on one of the lower rungs of the criminal scale is the breed known as the Misery Chiseler. Defined in dignified terms, he is one who preys on the misfortunes of another for profit. In language more becoming him, he is a parasite who exists on human sorrow, heartache, and misery. The war, with its backwash of heartaches here at home, has given the Misery Chiseler a rich field in which to work. Through the cooperation of the victims, however, the FBI has already bagged scores of these despicable criminals and is continuously warring against them. But a Misery Chiseler is not too easily caught, because he has robbed his victim and disappeared before the victim realizes or even suspects that he or she has been robbed. The story of tonight's case begins in San Francisco, in the modest little home of Mrs. Henry Miller, a widow, whose son was reported missing in action some time ago. But just now, from a man introducing himself as Colonel Addison Bramley of British Army Intelligence, Mrs. Miller has heard good news.
1: You don't know how I've prayed, Colonel Bramley, that this might be true.
2: I understand.
1: That my son was alive, even though a prisoner of the Japanese.
2: Yes, it is much better to know that than nothing at all.
1: I know.
2: Well, I fear, madam, I must be dashing along now.
1: Oh, must you leave right away, Colonel Bramley?
2: Yes, I must. I have so little time, sorry to say.
1: Oh.
2: I'm en route to Washington on a special mission in connection with the work of the underground in Indochina, you say.
1: Oh, of course. Well, you'll never know how deeply grateful I am to you.
2: Not at all, madam. One is never too busy to perform an errand of mercy. Let us both rather be grateful to your good pastor, Reverend Morley, for bringing us together.
1: Oh, he's been so kind trying to get some news for me.
2: It was just luck, you know.
1: Really?
2: Somewhere en route from Burma, I mislaid the slip of paper with your son's name. But thank heavens I did recall that you're both members of the Hillside Church here.
1: Family.
2: Yes?
1: I'd hate to bother you, but could you get a letter to my son through the underground?
2: I believe so. Yes.
1: I'd be so grateful.
2: I have a suggestion.
1: Yes?
2: With a little money, Mrs. Miller, your son could purchase special favors and comforts from the Japanese guards. They're very susceptible to petty bribery.
1: Could you get that to him, too?
2: Well, we have managed from time to time to transmit sums of money from parents to their sons.
1: Oh, that'd be wonderful. I haven't much, but, well, I have $500 in my savings account. Could you get that to my son?
2: Certainly. And I can assure you, madam, that such a sum would improve your boy's circumstances immeasurably.
1: Then I'll go to the bank the first thing in the morning. Oh, but that'd be too late for you.
2: No, no, not at all. My plane for Washington doesn't leave until 11 a.m. I could meet you in the lobby of my hotel just before going to the airfield.
1: Oh, thank you, Colonel Bradley.
2: My dear madam, it's been a pleasure.
0: You can understand Mrs. Miller's readiness to give this perfect stranger $500. Outweighing her normal caution was her anxiety for her son. And Colonel Bramley, so called, his important bearing and credible story, and the fact that he had contacted her through her pastor, these things were enough to allay any suspicion. And no doubt her disillusionment would have been delayed for a long time had not something occurred a few days later, which brought her to the San Francisco office of the FBI.
3: And what caused you to suspect this Colonel Bramley, Mrs. Miller?
1: This message, Mr. Hartley, from the War Department.
3: Oh, I see.
1: There had been a mistake. My son was not missing. He was wounded, and they're sending him home.
3: That's fine.
1: I'll not tell him anything about it, of course.
3: But we're mighty glad that you told us.
1: A neighbor of mine said that I should.
3: You've done exactly right. These things are embarrassing to the victims, I know. But unless they report the cases, we don't know that they exist.
1: I only hope I haven't come too late.
3: You've given us an excellent description of the man, and we'll go to work at once.
1: Do you have to say anything to my pastor? He'd feel so badly about it.
3: He'll be as anxious for us to catch this man as you and we are, I'm sure.
1: Of course, but...
3: And he might have a helpful clue. We'll teletype this description to Washington headquarters at once.
0: During the next few hours, Every hotel, every airline, railroad, and bus ticket office in San Francisco was checked by FBI agents. But no trace of any Colonel Bramley or anyone fitting Mrs. Miller's general description of him. Later that evening, a teletype message is coming into the FBI office as Special Agent Hartley enters.
3: What's coming in, John?
4: Answer from Washington. They say no information on Colonel Bramley or anyone fitting general description in personal files. Try to get fingerprints.
3: Well, I did just that, and I got them.
4: You did? Where?
3: I think our Colonel Bramley made a mistake calling on Mrs. Miller's pastor.
4: What do you mean?
3: The pastor had Bramley sign his guest book.
4: Huh?
3: Look. Bramley signed on the right-hand page and had to press down the left-hand page with his left fingers while he signed. Reverend Morley saw him do it.
4: Well, he certainly left some fingerprints.
3: Yes. They were going to send these specimens off to Washington right away.
0: Ironically enough, while his fingerprints and handwriting are speeding across the continent, Colonel Bramley, a few hundred miles away in Salt Lake City, is just complimenting his young hostess on an excellent dinner. On this occasion, however, he has demoted himself to a major. A Major Romney Richards.
5: My dear madam, that was a most delightful meal.
6: Well, it was very simple, really, Major Richards.
5: Oh, come now. I haven't dined so well in quite a spell. A bit of rhyme, what?
6: And pure flattery. And you know it.
5: Oh, nonsense. I'm quite shamelessly a philogastric, an ardent epicurean, and I declare I envy your good husband such an excellent cook.
6: Well, Major, this was all too little in return for what you're going to do for him.
5: I must repeat, nonsense.
6: I don't know how I can ever thank you enough for either of us.
5: Just thank your good pastor, my dear, for bringing us together. And you may rest assured that through my agents in Russia, working with the Manchurian underground, the money will reach and bring relief to your dear husband.
0: Another day, another city, and another victim. And still free to pursue his loathsome profession. But in San Francisco, he had left a trace. And in both cities, he had left a pattern of operation. Therefore, although unaware of it, his race against time had begun. For the moment, the advantage was his because the FBI had not yet established his identity. But an hour later, as he boarded a bus out of Salt Lake City to continue his misery-chiseling trek eastward, the teletype brought a report to the FBI San Francisco office.
4: Got something for you, Hartley.
3: What is it?
4: Report from Washington. They identify those prints.
3: Good.
4: It says Bramley fingerprints identified with swindler whose description tallies with description furnished by Mrs. Miller.
3: Here, let me see.
4: Here you go.
3: Your man is Thomas Edward Bradley, born Chicago, Illinois, 40 years old, 5 feet 11, 175 pounds. Served New York prison term, forgery. Paroled on request of chaplain whom Bradley served as secretary.
4: That explains the minister angle in his operations.
3: Exactly. I'll get it. Hello? Yes? Salt Lake office calling. Hello? Yes, Hartley speaking. Oh, hello, Jager.
7: What?
3: Yes. Yes. That's enough for me. Teletype your report to Washington. Goodbye.
4: What's up?
3: Mr. Bradley pulled a job in Salt Lake City last night. I'm going there in the next plane.

we momentarily close the Federal Bureau of Investigation file on Thomas Bradley, Misery Chiseler. We will reopen this file in just a moment. In the office of President Thomas I. Parkinson of the Equitable Life Assurance Society of the United States is a folder filled with letters that come straight from the heart of America. These letters were written by the fathers and mothers and wives of Equitable Society members who have died while serving with the armed forces of the United States. Since the Equitable is truly a society in which all policyholders belong to one big family, we would like to share the inspiration of these letters with all our members. And here, for example, is one from a father who has given us permission to read it on this program. He writes, "Dear Mr. Parkinson, your kind letter of sympathy made us feel more like living and carrying on. As from the way it was written, I know the words came direct from your heart. It's very easy to see how a society like yours could achieve so much. It couldn't be otherwise. Your consoling letter would make our son proud to know that he belonged to a society like yours. The principles for which he fought and gave his life make us proud to be the parents of a son like him. While he was called upon to make the supreme sacrifice, we know now that he did not give his life in vain. Letters like these keep us continually conscious of our responsibility to members of the Equitable Society and to all America. And now, back to the file on Thomas Bradley, Misery Chiseler.

0: Unfortunately, a misery chiseler nearly always leaves a large number of victims in his wake. But the more promptly the victims report their cases, the shorter becomes the criminal's trail. Mrs. Miller in San Francisco did not report her case for 3 days, although she was not to blame for that. But this gave the criminal, Thomas Edward Bradley, a 3-day start. The FBI lost another day establishing his identity. And a 4-day start in an area as broad as America is quite a handicap in pursuing a criminal who must keep on the move. The FBI now had Bradley's description and his pattern of operation. And all FBI field offices throughout the country had been alerted. His race against the FBI and time had begun in earnest, and already he had lost ground. The report of the fresh case in Salt Lake City had cut Bradley's lead from 4 days to 36 hours. At this moment, Special Agent Hartley, bent on picking up Bradley's trail, has landed in a passenger plane on Salt Lake City's airport.
1: Hartley.
2: Oh, hello, Jager.
1: Not much use in you stopping off here.
2: What's the story?
1: When Washington alerted us this afternoon, we contacted all ministers.
2: Yes?
1: One of them reported a Major Richards. He had sent him to a Mrs. Warner. Her story is in this report here.
2: What about Bradley?
1: We checked, and he left on a bus at 9:30 last night for Denver.
2: He's loose in Denver by now, I guess.
1: Yes. We got the information too late to have him picked up at the Denver terminal.
2: But the Denver office is working on the case.
1: Yes.
2: All ministers there alerted?
1: Yes. And all railroad and bus offices are being watched.
2: Good. Thanks, Jager. I'm heading for Denver.
0: Special Agent Hartley arrived in Denver about 4 a.m. The FBI agents there had uncovered no trace of Bradley. But he had to be somewhere in the city. Hotels and rooming houses were checked. No Bradley. And by that afternoon, no minister had reported any contact with him. But Bradley was at work that afternoon, just the same.
3: What a glorious drive this is, Mrs. Curtis.
4: I never tire of it, Colonel Ashley.
3: I dare say you couldn't. If it weren't for this beastly war and the work I must do, I should love to tarry in the midst of this scenic splendor for a season myself.
4: You must come back someday.
3: You may be sure I shall. But for now, I'm afraid we must be turning back toward the city.
4: Oh. Colonel Ashley.
3: Yes.
4: How soon will the money reach my son?
3: The underground in occupied China is doing a splendid job, Mrs. Curtis. Your son should receive the money within a fortnight.
0: The criminal who lives by his wits is smart enough to alter his pattern of operation occasionally. That's why no minister in Denver had been contacted by Bradley. With the aid of newspaper files, he had contacted a next of kin directly. That's why also Bradley was not apprehended leaving Denver. It was 2 days later when the FBI uncovered the fact that Bradley had boarded an eastbound bus 2 stations out of Denver and had reached his destination by now, Cleveland. But 5 hours later, by plane, Special Agent Hartley arrived in Cleveland, too. It is shortly afternoon, and Hartley is just entering the FBI office.
5: Hello, Phil.
6: Oh, come in, Hartley. We've been expecting you.
2: What's been happening?
6: The town's pretty well covered, but no lead on Bradley yet.
2: You read his report?
6: Yes.
2: I hope he goes back to the minister pattern here.
6: The ministers have all been alerted, but no report from any yet.
2: How about the newspaper list of next of kin for the boys missing in action?
6: 3 men are working on it, but Bradley may go to work before all next of kin are alerted.
2: Yes.
6: You figure he worked that way in Denver?
2: Well, he didn't contact any ministers, and the newspaper files are open to anybody.
6: So Bradley went down the list of missing in action, picked out a victim, and went to work.
2: I'm sure of it.
6: Well, we've covered everything. We'll just have to wait for developments.
2: Yes, but I sure hope they develop, and fast.
0: It is now 7 p.m., and nothing is developed for the FBI. But at this moment, in a Cleveland suburb, a Mrs. Paul Everett's front doorbell rings.
3: Mrs. Everett?
7: Yes?
3: I'm Major Radcliffe, British Army Intelligence.
7: Oh, yes. Reverend Matthews' housekeeper phoned that you were coming over. Well, won't you come in?
3: Thank you. Thank you. Mrs. Everett, I have news for you.
7: Oh?
3: About your husband.
7: About my... About Paul?
3: Your husband, Mrs. Everett, is alive.
7: Oh.
3: And I've come to ask you...

0: Reverend Matthews' housekeeper sent Bradley to Mrs. Everett's house. But why wasn't the FBI notified? While Bradley goes to work on his prospective victim, the minutes, the hours drag by in the FBI office.
1: Well, Phil, it doesn't look like things are going to develop.
2: No.
1: Bradley is going into action here. We should have heard by now.
2: I know. I'll get it. Robert speaking.
3: This is Reverend Matthews.
2: Yes, Reverend?
3: I was out all afternoon and neglected to tell my housekeeper about your warning.
2: Yes?
3: I have just returned, and she tells me she directed a Major Radcliffe to Mrs. Paul Everett's house.
2: Yes?
3: He's probably still there.
2: What's the address?
3: 1625 Lenway Boulevard.
2: Lenway Boulevard. Thank you very much, Reverend.
1: One of the ministers, Phil?
2: Yes. Here's her name and address. A Mrs. Paul Everett. I think Bradley's there.
1: Good. I'll get a cab. You phone the woman and tell her to hold Bradley.
2: Right.

0: Wait for me, driver.
1: Right.
0: How do you do?
2: Yes.
0: I'm Special Agent Hartley, FBI.
2: Oh, yes, I've been expecting you.
0: Is the major still here?
2: No, I'm sorry. He left just a few minutes before your office called.
3: Another miss, but this time by a margin of only a few minutes. This meant Bradley was still in Cleveland. If he tried to register at a hotel or a transient rooming house, clerks were keeping a sharp lookout for a man of his description with a British accent. If he tried to leave the city, airline, bus, and railroad ticket offices were alerted by the FBI, all waiting for Bradley to make a move. 4 hours passed and no report. Then Special Agent Hartley began a personal round of travel officers. It was 1 a.m. when he reached an airline ticket office. He scanned the brief list of passengers booked on the flights, then questioned the girl on duty.
0: Dr. Philip Gibson. Remember him?
2: Yes, he said he was a surgeon here.
0: I've looked in the telephone directory, and there's no Dr. Philip Gibson listed.
2: There's not?
0: No. How old a man was he?
2: Oh, around 40.
0: British accent?
2: I don't remember.
0: Notice anything particular about him?
2: Well, no, but he did make a mistake. He asked for space to Newark, New Jersey, and we don't stop there anymore.
0: Newark, eh?
2: Yes. I gave him space to New York and told him how to take the tube to Newark.
0: When did his flight leave?
2: Oh, it's reached New York by now.
0: Yeah, use your phone.
2: Why, yes, of course.
0: Thanks. Would you book me on the next flight to New York, miss?
2: Yes, sir. That will be about an hour from now.
0: Hello? Phil? Hartley. Contact the Newark office right away to set the stage for Bradley and have them alert ministers and all next of kin. I'm on the next plane to New York.
3: Hartley arrived at the Newark office of the FBI about 6 a.m. By noon, the stage was set. Ministers alerted. Next of kin of boys missing in action alerted. Everything was in readiness. The afternoon hours dragged by. Nothing happened. 6 o'clock. Maybe there was a Dr. Philip Gibson after all. Maybe Bradley hadn't dropped his English accent, changed his name and manner. 7 o'clock. 7:30. At 8 o'clock, a Mrs. George Wiley, a resident of Newark, was entertaining a guest in her living room.
4: Some more tea, Colonel Barton?
5: No, thank you. It was delicious, but I can't name the blend for the life of me.
4: Oh, gracious, I wouldn't know either. To me, tea is tea, except in a Chinese restaurant.
5: A jolly good quip, that. Well, Mrs. Wiley, I'm afraid I really must be dashing off. You'll be late for your dinner engagement.
4: But it's been such a pleasure talking with you.
5: Thank you. And I find it difficult to leave your charming company, but I have urgent matters to take care of in New York this evening.
4: Of course.
5: And you may rest assured that as soon as I've cashed your check, the money will be on its way to your brother. The Korean underground has not failed yet.
4: I can't thank you enough, Colonel.
5: Just thank Providence for making it possible for me to be of service to you. Good night, Mrs. Wiley.
4: Good night, Colonel.
0: Oh, just a minute, please.
5: I beg your pardon?
0: You should. For making me chase you all the way from San Francisco.
5: What the devil are you talking about, sir, and just who are you?
0: I'm a special agent of the FBI.
5: The FBI?
0: That's right. I'd like to ask you some questions.
5: Look here, young man. Do you know to whom you're speaking?
0: Yes, I do, Mr. Bradley.
5: Bradley?
0: Yes. Thomas Edward Bradley. Bad check artist, forger, swindler, and misery chiseler.
5: Heaven!
0: Wanted for impersonating an officer of a country with whom the United States is at peace.
5: Gad, man, is that true?
0: It is.
5: Then I trust the FBI will exhibit proper regard for this country's international relations and take such an utter scoundrel out of circulation.
3: And so, thanks to the cooperation of the citizens on whom he preyed, the FBI was able to chalk up another victory in its war on the misery chiselers. Bradley's final capture was made possible in this case when Mrs. George Wiley, who had been alerted, took long enough at making a pot of tea to also telephone the FBI. Scores of Bradley's kind have been arrested, but not all. Their arrest depends on your help. And you can make their miserable racket unprofitable by dealing only through government agencies and through reputable public service organizations in seeking information concerning loved ones in the service reported missing. Also, by checking first with the FBI before dealing with any individual professing to have special knowledge about the missing person. Remember, the FBI belongs to you. It operates for your protection.

0: You'll hear about the disposition of this case in just a minute. Do you know what would happen if every single piece of farm machinery in America wore out tomorrow? Well, among other things, it would mean that war production would come to a dead stop. People now living in cities would have to hurry back to the farms. Actually, to get in the wheat crop alone without the aid of mechanical equipment would require the services of every able-bodied person in America plus millions of foreign workers. So will you join the Equitable Society in a salute to an indispensable industry, a salute to the men and women who manufacture and the dealers who service farm equipment, who have built the huge backlog of tractors, binders, and combines that have sowed and harvested our record wartime crops. For many years, funds of the Equitable Life Assurance Society of the United States have been invested in this industry, which has done an incredible job of war production and at the same time has manufactured the parts necessary to keep farm equipment from wearing out. Today, although thousands of young farmers have exchanged their overalls for Uncle Sam's uniforms, America is still well fed, thanks to the farm equipment industry. In wartime, Equitable Society dollars are fighting dollars. And at all times, they are security dollars. For you, your home, and your country.
1: Thomas Bradley, charged with impersonating an accredited official of a country with which the United States is at peace, was sentenced to a long term in a federal penitentiary.

The incidents used in tonight's broadcast are taken from the files of the Federal Bureau of Investigation. However, all names used are fictitious, and any similarity thereof to the names of persons living or dead is accidental. Programs in this series of particular interest to servicemen and women are broadcast overseas through the worldwide facilities of the Armed Forces Radio Service. Tonight, the music was under the direction of Van Cleve, the author was Frank Ferries, and your narrator was Frank Lovejoy. This is Your FBI is a Jerry Devine production. And now this is Carl Frank speaking for the Equitable Life Assurance Society of the United States and inviting you to tune in again next week at this same time for This is Your FBI.

0: August 1st is Air Force Day, a day for air-minded America to look backward at her achievements on the battleground of the sky and forward to the promise of peace the shadow of her wings over the world forecasts. On August 1st, your Army Air Forces will have completed their 38th year of pioneer service in the taming of a new frontier. Sword for victory and shield for peace, your Army Air Forces rule the sky. 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
5: Every plane that flies can be identified. But when it comes to the commandos, well, these men can't be identified. This is because they work secretly, silently, fighting savagely against overwhelming odds. In this war, the thought of the commandos strikes fear into the hearts of enemy sentries as they walk their posts at night. In just a moment, we'll join Terry and his friends, for they are part of the first Chinese commando group which are fighting against the invader in this transcribed adventure. Terry and the Pirates is brought to you by the makers of Libby's Tomato Juice, one of Libby's 100 famous foods. If you've been following Terry and the Pirates, you've heard a lot about Terry's official airplane spotter, a very special, tricky device he invented to help the commandos learn to identify planes. This airplane spotter shows you the particular features of lots of different kinds of planes. You learn the combinations of wing and tail shapes that tell you which is which. Well, you know all that if you listen to Terry and the Pirates, so you know just how thrilling it will be when you get your airplane spotter, because you can get one. An airplane spotter modeled directly after the one that Terry made. It gives you all the dope on 16 different planes, today's most famous warplanes, like the Flying Fortress, the Air Cobra, the Stuka, the Spitfire. It shows you how to tell them apart even when they're tearing along way up in the air. And how do you get this sensational airplane spotter? Why, it's easy, kids. It's easy as can be. All you need is two Libby's labels and a dime. The labels you want come from Libby's Tomato Juice, that swell-tasting, rich in vitamins tomato juice you've heard us tell about. So ask your mother to get two cans of Libby's fine tomato juice. Then take the labels off them, and on the back of one, print your full name and address. 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That's all you need to do to get Terry's official airplane spotter. 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Libby's is spelled L-I-B-B-Y-S. Get your order in soon so you'll have the fun of being one of the first to have Terry's airplane spotter. And now, Terry and the Pirates. That airplane spotter is going to play an important part in this great China adventure. It was helpful in bringing Pat and the Dragon Lady and their commandos to the rescue of Terry Lee and Jude Hennig. Yes, Terry and Jude were prisoners of the renegade General Klang, who was besieging the town of Yankuk with his army. But in the dead of night, the commandos slipped silently into the camp with no noise. They silenced the guards, and not until Terry and Jude had settled their account with Klang did the alarm break out. Under cover of the nighttime confusion, Terry and Jude made their way out of Klang's camp.
6: Let's rest a minute, dude. I guess we're far enough away to be safe.
7: Yeah, but watch our step. We're just getting shot by some nervous Nelly with a jittery rifle.
6: Well, I hope Pat and the Dragon Lady are okay. And the commandos, too.
7: No, they'll manage all right. This is no telling where they'll go after they get out of Klang's camp.
6: Well, maybe they'll head for Yankuk, same as we're doing.
7: I hope so.
6: Gee, I'm anxious to find out what's happened to April and Slugger and Smite Heatherstone.
7: Yeah, I suppose they're fighting from the hotel. They've already escaped by way of the river.
6: That's what I want to find out. Hey, it's getting light over in the east.
7: Yeah, it always does. War hasn't changed the sun, anyway.
6: Well, at least we can bring good news to the Yankuk people. We can tell them what the commandos did to Klang and his men.
7: Yeah, well, let's get ourselves inside that little town first. Spill the good news as soon as we know that we're safe.
5: A Terry and Dude make their way toward the town walls at Yankuk. Let's hurry on ahead of them, up a narrow street now scarred by invader bombs, to what remains of the Yankuk Hotel. The windows have been blasted out, but it still remains standing. As we enter the grimy, dust-covered lobby, we hear a familiar voice.

0: at all. Oh, good morning, Mr. Dunn. How are you this morning?
1: Oh, say, how do you do it?
0: Oh, I don't know. How do I do what?
1: How can you get up so early in the morning and be so cheerful? What were you doing all night while we was up worrying about the air raids?
0: I guess I was asleep. There's no use trying to stay awake when there's so much noise and shooting going on.
1: No use trying to stay awake. Say, what's the matter with you?
0: Nothing. I'm a perfectly normal person. Sit down and I'll teach you how to spot airplanes.
1: Oh, you can't teach an old dog new tricks, Miss April.
0: I'm not trying to teach a dog. I'm trying to teach you, Mr. Dunn. Now that the fighting's over, for a while, you should practice how to identify different kinds of planes.
1: Where'd you get that gadget?
0: Well, you know, we had visitors early this morning. It was still dark when they came in here.
1: Oh, yeah, you mean Mr. Ryan and that dragon lady and all them guys with their faces blacked up.
0: They're all commandos, and they came here after they'd given that old General Klang the what for. I sure wish somebody knew where Perry and Mr. Hennick were.
1: Oh, they'll turn up, I guess. But what's that cardboard thing you got there?
0: Oh, yes. Well, Mr. Ryan gave it to me. He said he picked it up from the burning building where Klang was. See here? This was made by Terry. He was teaching the commandos how to spot planes with this thing.
1: Well, how did it get in Klang's camp? They ain't commandos.
0: Oh, I reckon Terry left it there or something. I don't know. But it sure works like I don't know what. Can you spot planes, Mr. Dunn?
1: Only when they start dropping them eggs on this town. And I know there are a bunch of planes that ought to be bumped out of the sky.
0: Well, look here. If you can tell a plane when you see it, maybe you'll save somebody's life.
1: Oh, so that's what this thing is, huh? Well, come on, girlie, ask me something. Quiz me again.
0: All right. I'll spin the platter. And you speak up and say what plane you see through this hole in the cardboard. Now, what's that?
1: I don't know. Try me on another.
0: All right. There now. Suppose you spotted that plane over this town. What would you say it was?
1: It's kind of tough without no marks to show, ain't it?
0: Well, of course. If it was marked, then there'd be no need to use a spotter like this. But suppose the plane was flying as high as this picture is. What would it be?
1: I don't know. I guess I'm just dumb.
0: Oh, no, you're not dumb. You just haven't studied airplanes.
1: Have you, Miss April?
0: Well, not till recently. Till an hour ago. But I can do pretty good. Look, this plane is a Japanese bomber. You can tell by the shape of the wings. And this is a German fighter plane.
1: It is, huh? How do you know?
0: Because it's written on the back. See?
1: But how do you know if you know what you know when you say you know it?
0: I know what I know because I don't guess at what I know. Understand?
1: No.
0: Well, first I learned the different wing shapes. Then I learned the shapes of the tail part. And then I get the different combinations. Look, now this is a Navy plane. And right next to it is a British plane. They're both fighting planes. But see how different they are?
1: Yeah. They are, ain't they?
0: Oh, dear. There's the signal. It's my turn to go up on the roof and watch for planes. I wish the old things would run out of gas and stay home or whatever.
1: Say, can I take a gander at this airplane spotter, Miss April? I'll be careful with it.
0: All right, but don't lose it, Mr. Dunn. Harry made it. Maybe we'll never see him again.
1: So I spins the card. Around and around she goes, and where she stops, I should be able to tell, huh? Uh-huh. That's a British Spitfire. Now, I looks on the other side to see if I'm correct, and, slugger, you're as ignorant as the day you was born. You don't know from nothing. Well, you ought to be ashamed. I'll bet there's American boys and gals three times as young as you is, and they can spot every plane on this card without batting an eye.
2: Look, slugger, I know things are bad, but not so bad that you have to start talking to yourself.
1: Why, it's the kid himself. Terry, how are you? Boy, house tricks. Where'd you come from?
2: Where did you get that airplane spotter? That's what I want to know.
1: Oh, April got it from Pat Ryan.
3: From Pat Ryan? Is he here ahead of us?
1: Who's this guy?
3: Well, I'm Dude Hennick. Any objections? How's this thing, Terry?
2: Oh, well, this is Slugger Dunn. I've told you about him.
1: I'm pleased to meet you, Mr. Hennick.
3: The name is Hennick. You can call me Dude.
1: Thanks.
3: And I'll just point at you. Pat Ryan got here for us, huh? He must have taken the high road.
1: The dragon lady is with him, and so are a lot of Chinese guys. Commandos, I think they're called. Hey, say, Terry, tell me more about what you did to Klang, huh? Boy, that lug sure made it hot for us. Firing a cannon into this town and sending those big planes over to drop bombs.
2: Well, he won't bother you anymore, slugger. We put on a party last night that scattered his outfit all over China.
1: Yeah, according to Ryan and that dragon dame, the boys messed things up, but good. Say, Terry, how about me joining up with the outfit?
2: Well, you'll have to talk to Pat. Say, where's April? Is she all right?
1: Oh, yeah, sure. She's up on the roof. The folks in this hotel, what's left of it anyways, go up on the roof and take turns spotting planes. And she's on duty now.
2: Well, I'm going up and say hello. Gosh, I haven't seen her for a long time.
3: Hey, Terry, what I can't figure is how Pat got hold of that airplane spotter.
2: Yeah, that's so. How come? The last time I saw it, it was on a table in the shack where Klang was, you remember?
3: Yeah. Then came the fight and the fire. And...
2: Well, maybe April knows how Pat got it.
1: Ryan's asleep. He left orders not to be disturbed, Terry. He was worried about you, but it's all right now.
2: Well, I won't wake him. I'm going topside and see April.
4: Fly through the air in a big zero plane. That daring young man, and I don't know his name. He dives and he zooms, all the tricks he has got, and my love he has stolen away.
2: Oh, yeah?
0: Terry, is it really you?
2: Nobody but. How you been, April?
0: Oh, terrible.
2: How you been, April?
0: Oh, terrible, simply terrible. What, ain't you been killed?
2: Well, yeah, but it didn't take. Say, you look about the same.
0: Well, don't let that singing fool you, Terry. I just do that to keep my spirits at the pre-war level. We've had a mighty mean time of it here in Young Cuck. But in spite of all the bombing, well, we're still fighting back.
2: Yeah, I just saw Slugger Dunn downstairs.
0: He's a fine man, Terry. Kind of lowbrow, but he ain't afraid
2: now,
0: of
2: wait
0: enough.
2: A minute. Listen. Yeah, look over there, April. A squadron of planes.
0: Yeah, I can see them. They're coming this way. Wait, I can tell what they are. I've been studying that airplane spotter you made.
2: Well, you better make it snappy now. We can't do any second guessing, you know.
0: All right. That's an enemy squadron, Terry. Two engines, twin fins and rudders. The wings sweep back to small tips.
2: Right. Yeah, it's a group of Mitsubishi heavy bombing monoplanes. Come on. Let's go and sound the alarm before it's too late.
5: Well, that's what they call quick spotting. Not everybody can do it, but Terry has learned, and evidently April has too, with the little practice she's had. But what will happen if these invader planes start blasting the little town? Well, there's plenty of excitement coming, so stand by. Gosh, kids, that airplane spotter of Terry's sure does mean a lot to our friends in the show. And believe you me, your airplane spotter will mean a lot to you. Why, just think of the thrill of being able to identify 16 different types of planes. Planes that are actually zooming along way up in the sky. And it's not so hard to tell them apart when they're down on the ground, but it's something else again when they're flying. And you can do it if you've got an airplane spotter like Jude and Terry have. Now, all you have to do to get one is send in two Libby's labels and a dime. 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Two Libby's tomato juice labels and a dime. Yes, that's all you have to do, and boy, is that airplane spotter swell. So get your order in right now. Address Terry in care of Libby's, Chicago. 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And, of course, enclose your full name and address. Gosh, will you be thrilled? Well, I sure hope every one of you bought a United States war stamp today. Every 10-cent stamp helps bring victory. Well, our friends will make a checkup of the people they know in the little Chinese town. But the big job is to evacuate them to a safer place. And that job will fall to Pat Ryan and the commando. This next transcribed adventure will be one you can't afford to miss.
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15: At last, the Gregory Rescue Boat has arrived at the Magic Island. Towed in by a Euclidean submarine, Johnston's boat has been left to shift for itself just outside the Pier 5 lock and is now being taken alongside Mrs. Gregory's yacht, noiselessly pulled through the water by the underwater magnets. Jerry and Joan are in the submarine which brought Johnston's boat in and are eagerly awaiting the chance to return to the yacht as soon as the submarine is safely in its underwater lock. On the deck of Mrs. Gregory's yacht, Captain Bradford, the skipper, and Mrs. Gregory stand ready to take a line from Johnston's boat and make it fast to the yacht.
16: Now, you just stand over there by the port rail, Pat. Keep your eye on the island for old G-47. He'll come running over here to grab Johnston the minute we get his boat tied up. And I'd like a few words with Johnston before that happens, if I can manage it.
17: I'll watch the island, Tex. I can see the whole pier from here. But I don't want to be too far off to meet Johnston when he steps over the rail. It's my boat, you know, dear, and Johnston's been pretty wonderful through all of this.
16: Yes, you're right, Pat. I'll stand here if you like, but keep a sharp eye along the pier.
17: I'll warn you if G-47 comes along.
16: Skipper.
18: Aye.
16: You'd better come here with me and take Johnston's stern line. Hanson can handle that bow alone, but the wreckage of that mast left nothing here to make fast to. So we'll have to strong arm the line here.
18: Aye.
16: We'll take your stern line here, Johnston.
19: Look lively. Here it comes, then.
17: Tex, that's McLeod. What will G-47 say about this?
16: He doesn't know Johnston. If we have to, we'll introduce G-47 to McLeod and tell him Mac is Johnston. Here, Skipper.
18: Aye.
16: I'll take a turn of this line here. You run the slack out of it and bend the end around something back there. Boat's making very little way. We'll lash her easy enough.
17: Hurry, Tex. Get Mac aboard here and talk to him quietly. G-47 is coming along the pier now.
16: Right, Pat. Make it fast here, fore and aft. Snub those lines tight. Come aboard, Johnston, over the rail and snap it up.
19: I'll be with you this minute, Captain Bradford. My compliments, Mrs. Gregory, and your help.
17: Thanks, McLeod. Now, we've got to give you some quick orders. I'll go meet G-47 and talk to him as long as I can before he gets here. Hurry, Tex, you'll only have a minute.
16: Now, listen, Mac. This may sound crazy to you, but I'll explain later. You're Johnston. Get it, Mac? You're Johnston.
19: Oh, that's what Johnston told me. Very good, then. I'm Johnston.
16: Good boy, Mac. And the reason you're Johnston is because you've got to meet a man right now. He's coming with Mrs. Gregory. And you've got to make him believe you're Johnston. Our lives depend on it. I'll explain it all later.
19: Well, what about my accent? I've been told I've got a bit of the healing on the tongue.
16: Well, have a sore throat. Anything. This man has heard Johnston's voice over the radio dozens of times. Now, don't talk much.
17: Right around behind this cabin, G-47. Captain Bradford is talking to Mr. Johnston.
16: I've got it, Mac. Listen. The oil fumes from the leaking tanks. Your throat. Hoarse.
19: I got you. I'll give you a full report later, Captain. When I get these oil fumes out of my throat.
17: There they are, G-47. Oh, Tex.
16: Yes? Oh, yes, Pat. I was just telling Johnston we'd better put him to bed for a while and look after that throat. G-47, let me present Mr. Johnston, skipper of this boat.
20: You have been expected, Mr. Johnston.
19: How do you do?
20: Your throat is bad.
19: Aye.
16: Oil fumes got him when he was fighting those leaky fuel tanks on his boat.
20: He need not speak. It is action I desire. That message, Mr. Johnston?
19: What message?
20: You know quite well. The message, Mr. Johnston.
19: I don't understand.
16: Oh, come on, Johnston. There's no use trying to bluff G-47. He knows all about the message I sent with the pigeon and how much it means to us. You might as well give it to him.
17: No, Tex, not that. Isn't there something we can do? Don't give it to him, Johnston.
16: But, Pat, we haven't got a chance anyway.
17: We'll have less with that message in G-47's hands.
20: You have no chance under any conditions. Will you give me the message, or must I tear your boat apart to find it?
16: Come on, where is it, Johnston?
19: I have it here with me.
16: Well, then give it to him.
17: No, Tex, I won't.
16: Quiet, Pat. Why make things worse? Come on, hand it over to G-47. Hurry up, Johnston.
19: There it is, then.
17: Johnston, You're choking your throat.
16: Yes, it may be serious. Well, you've got what you want, G-47. Will you leave us alone for a few minutes so we can get this man into a cabin and look after him?
20: I will gladly leave you alone for the length of time it takes to work out the formula. Once I have it, then what I do will cease to interest you.
17: Come, Tex. Let's take Johnson into my cabin and see what we can do for his throat.
16: Yeah, your cabin's smashed with that mast. Come on, we'll go in the radio cabin.
17: That would be better. You're welcome to what is left of my yacht, Johnson.
19: Thank you, Mrs. Gregory.
16: Stand by to watch those lines, Skipper. Make sure the crew of Johnson's boat have what they need. I'll turn out and help you look it over pretty soon.
18: Aye.
17: Look, Tex, there goes old G-47, laughing to himself and trotting off down the pier.
16: Yes, he's got what he wants this time. Right in here, Johnson. Now, neither one of you say anything till I have a quick look at this cloth covering in the cabin. Sit over there, Mac. Pat, you sit there.
17: Yes.
16: Or you can keep a strict watch out that porthole along the pier.
17: All right.
16: Well, cloth seems all tight. I'll sit here where I can look out the other port and see the rail of Johnson's boat. Just in case some smart Euclidean takes a notion to do a little listening. Now, Mac, you can talk. Not too loud, but we're fairly safe in here.
19: This place must be as mad as Johnson said it was. What's all the cloth around the cabin?
17: That cloth is made here on this island. Without it, they could look right through the walls and see and hear all we're doing.
19: This is a fine how-do-you-do. But tell me, you've got the pigeon all right?
17: Yes, and the message is safe. Tex memorized it and destroyed it.
16: Yes, and the bird almost got here too soon. The yacht had just come up when he arrived.
19: Come up? Come up from where?
17: We were submerged down inside the island.
19: Submerged? But are you quite well, Mrs. Gregory?
17: I don't blame you, Mac. You didn't know this yacht was a submarine, did you?
19: What's it all about, Captain Bradford?
16: Well, you see, Mac, we were taken into a lock and submerged with the whole island when that fleet of battleships was maneuvering around here. But never mind about us. Tell us how Johnson managed to get away and where his radio signals have been coming from all this time. I'll see who it is. Remember your sore throat.
19: Yeah.
16: Come in, Joan. Where's Jerry?
11: Oh, Mother dear.
17: Joan.
11: Oh, I am so happy to see you again.
17: And I'm happy to have you, my dear. Where's Jerry?
11: He was not allowed to come at this time.
16: What's the matter, Joan? Kid talk himself into trouble?
11: Oh, I think not, Captain. But G-47 took him to the chemical laboratory. There is some important experiment going to be performed.
16: Yes, I'll say there is.
17: Yes, dear. G-47 thinks he has Texas formula this time.
11: Yes. I saw your other boat. And, of course, Mr. Johnson is a prisoner. They got the formula from him?
16: They got what they think is a formula. And they got it from a man they think is Johnson. But it isn't, and he isn't.
11: I do not just understand that, Captain.
17: I don't blame you, dear. Tex certainly mixed it up. Oh, I'm sorry, Mac. Mr. McLeod, this is my daughter, Joan.
11: How do you do?
19: It's a pleasure, Miss Gregory. And your mother really found you here on this island.
16: Right, Mac. We've got what we came after. The thing now is how to get away.
11: Where is Mr. Johnson?
17: This is Mr. Johnson, dear.
11: But you just said he was Mr. McLeod.
16: That's who he is. But he's also Johnson as far as G-47 and these Euclideans must find out. For just as long as we can keep it quiet.
11: I do not understand it at all, Captain.
17: Well, Joan, dear, a great many things have happened to us since you and Jerry went out on that submarine. But the most important of all was the arrival of a pigeon from Johnson's boat.
11: Oh, one of the little pigeons came here, then? But how did it find the yacht? You were in the submerged lock then, were you not?
16: Yes, we were, until about a minute before the pigeon got here. And luckily for us, G-47 wasn't around when the bird landed.
11: And was there a message on the pigeon, Captain?
16: Yes, Joe, a very important message. How far out was the boat when Johnson got the pigeon off, Mac?
19: About 150 miles, Captain.
16: Then he's too far away for these men to harm him now.
19: That he should be. It was a fast little boat he made the transfer to. And they ought to be many miles from here by now.
11: Then Mr. Johnson is not on his boat. Was not on it when the submarine towed it in here.
17: No, dear. Johnson transferred from his boat to another, which was passing. And for the last couple of hours, he's been running for Los Angeles at top speed.
16: Yes, you see, Joan, you and Jerry missed a few things by being in the submarine. When this yacht came out of the submerged lock, we saw the pigeon from Johnson's boat fluttering around trying to land. He got into the coat just as we reached the stern. The message said, Johnson had transferred to another boat with a radio and would try to keep sending messages just as if he was on his own boat.
11: Then Johnson was gaining all the time it took to get his boat in here without G-47 suspecting that anything was wrong.
17: Exactly, Joan. And to slow things up even more, Johnson pretended his fuel oil tanks were leaking and the boat would have to be slowly towed in here.
11: But the tanks were leaking. We followed the trail of oil with the submarine. There must have been hundreds of gallons of oil on the surface of the water.
19: Aye, lassie. Hundreds of gallons there were. And it fair broke the heart of Angus MacLeod to open the valves and let it run away.
11: Oh, but that was very clever of you, Mr. MacLeod.
16: Now, Mac, listen. I think for the looks of the thing, it might be wise for you to go aboard the other boat. Make yourself look busy with the crew, you know, and you, Pat, might go with him.
17: Yes, Tex, I think that's a good idea. And I would really like to see the members of the crew and thank them for their fine efforts in our behalf.
16: Yes, I've got a few questions to ask Joan. She might have something we can work on after being in that submarine. After a few minutes, you come back, Pat.
17: All right.
16: We'll try to lay a new set of plans before G-47 discovers that my formula is still safely beyond his reach.
19: Pardon, would we be shoving off then? I hope you can see your way clear out of all this, Captain. It's too mad a business for me.
17: I'll be right back, Tex. Oh, hello, Jerry.
3: Hello, Mrs. Gregory. I got some news for you.
17: Well, I've got to go over on the other boat with Mr. Johnson now, Jerry. You go on in with Tex and Joan. I'll be back in 2 minutes.
3: Okay, Mrs. Gregory. Hello, Johnson. Hey, Tex. Boy, oh boy, have I got the news.
16: Yeah, we've got some for you too, kid. See that man with Mrs. Gregory? He isn't Johnson. But G-47 thinks it is. And Johnson's safely on his way back to Los Angeles on another boat.
11: Is that not wonderful, Jerry?
3: Yeah, swell.
16: Well, you don't seem much surprised, kid. I thought that it'd be mighty big news to you.
3: Oh, it would be, if I hadn't figured it out already.
16: You what?
3: Yeah. You remember, Joan, that I told you that submarine commander was going to be on our side?
11: Yes, but I think you were mistaken, Jerry.
3: Yeah, but I wasn't. I got a minute to talk to her where nobody could hear us. And she said she had figured out that those last messages of Johnson's weren't coming from his boat at all.
16: You mean that woman commander knew that and kept it secret from G-47?
3: Yes, sir.

0: That woman commander knew that and kept it secret from G-47?
1: Yes, sir. And do you know what that means? It means that she's on our side. And with Johnson safely on his way back to Los Angeles, and that girl helping us on the island, we're a cinch to get away from here.
0: Right, kid. Nothing can stop us now.
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1: Hold it. 15 seconds from now, you'll see the picture he just took. See? With a Polaroid Land camera, you get bright, sharp pictures in 15 seconds. Snap, pull, peel. It's that easy. Is there any better way to get pictures of the family?

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0: Once again, the Damon Runyon Theater brings you another story by the master storyteller, Damon Runyon. And this one, Holdem Yale. And to tell it to you, here is Broadway.
1: Thanks. Well, one Saturday, I am in New Haven for a very large football game between the Harvards and the Yales. And what I am doing there is something which calls for quite little explanation, because I am not a college man. Also, what happens at the football game is quite a story, and one which I will tell to you in a minute.

0: else on his mind. So I watch him for a minute. Then he spots me and comes over.
1: Hello, Broadway.
0: Hiya, Pete. What's the news?
1: There is no news. Say, is Gigolo Georgie around any place?
0: I do not see him. Why?
1: I am looking for him.
0: I see.
1: You do not see.
0: I do not see?
1: He owes me 100 fish.
0: You loan Gigolo Georgie a C-note?
1: Eh, that is plain silly. Nobody loans Georgie anything except maybe a hit on top of his noggin. And that he does not have to pay back.
0: True, very true. Then why are you looking for him?
1: Tomorrow is the large football hassle between the Harvards and the Yales. You know that?
0: I do not read the society pages.
1: Well, I give Georgie some ducats to sell at a fancy price. He takes the ducats and does a blowaway.
0: Leaving you holding the bank.
1: But I hope soon to be holding his neck.
0: Well, he is not in here. Do you look in the nightclubs? He is always dancing with some doll who pays for the check.
1: Eh, he is nowhere about.
0: I see.
1: Well, someday I will catch up with him. Meanwhile, Broadway, how are you fixed for cash?
0: I am in a sad state of disrepair.
1: Okay, come to New Haven with me and the boys tomorrow, and we will see what we can do to come honestly by a few fish.
0: You want me to help you hustle the ducats?
1: Sure. I figure this is quite an affair, and there will be those who need ducats. We have them, and we sell them.
0: Slightly above the market price.
1: Why not?
0: As you say, why not? Okay, Pete, you have got yourself another boy. When do we start?
1: We leave on the train tomorrow morning.
0: And when do we come back?
1: As soon as we get rid of the ducats. Why? Do you wish to stay in New Haven?
0: I do not wish to stay any place that is more than 5 minutes away from Times Square. That is what I tell Pete. But it so happens that I stay considerably longer than it takes to get rid of the tickets. And how that happens begins when I am standing in front of what is called the Yale Bowl. Now, this is no bowl at all, but is a large concrete place with no roof on it. Well, like I say, I am standing there innocently holding some ducats in my hand in case somebody wants one or two. Then the scene is as follows.
2: Get your hot dogs here. Get your hot dogs. 10 cents. 1 tenth of a dollar. Get your puppies here.
3: Get
2: hot
3: your stew dogs. Curry get here.
2: Dogs.
3: And
2: get
3: some hot dogs. Stew curry.
2: Buy the little lady a course, Arch. Only 50 cents.
4: Pardon me. Pardon me.
0: Huh? Are you speaking to me, miss?
4: Yes. Do you have a time?
0: Time for what?
4: Well, I mean, what time is it, please?
0: Oh, it is now 2:20.
4: Oh.
0: Is 2:20 a bad time for you?
4: The game will start in a few minutes.
0: You do not wish it to?
4: I'll miss it.
0: Well, that is pretty tough to do, seeing as how it is right inside.
4: But Elliot promised to meet me here with the tickets a half hour ago.
0: Oh. Well, look, I have here some choice ducats for said game. I will sell you one for $10.
4: $10?
0: It is a bargain price, because the game is about to begin and the market is going down.
4: I have only 50 cents.
0: Well, goodbye, little miss.
4: Goodbye.
0: Little miss, why do you have to see the game?
4: My brother plays for Yale.
0: Oh, football?
4: Of course, why?
0: Nothing.
4: I wish I had some money.
0: There are plenty of us who wish the same. But how does it happen that you have none?
4: Well, you see, I left Miss Peavy's school in Worcester, and all I had was the fare here.
0: Oh, I see.
4: No, you don't.
0: We will not have an argument about it.
4: I couldn't ask Miss Peavy for any because I ran away from the school.
0: Why?
4: It's rather a personal reason.
0: Well, as far as I can see, you are in a tough spot. But I am unable to sell you a ducat for 50 cents, so goodbye.
4: Goodbye. Thank you for telling me the time.
0: Think nothing of.
1: Broadway, I am looking for you. How is it going?
0: Not good, Pete. I have 4 ducats left.
1: Oh, great, great. I got one, and so has Milk Air and Nubsy Taylor.
0: And so you are stuck with 7 ducats.
1: Yeah, that is so. Say, do I not see you talking with that little doll as I walk up?
0: Uh-huh.
1: Who is she?
0: I do not know her. But she tells me a hard luck story about somebody who is named Elliot and who does not show up with her ticket for the game.
1: Why do you not try to sell her one?
0: Because she has got only 50 cents.
1: Oh, here comes Milk Ear and Nubsy. How's the luck, boys? Milk Ear?
5: Terrible. I still got the ducat, and from what I hear, the game is about to begin.
1: What about you, Nubsy?
6: There is no market for this ticket.
1: And the game is about to begin. I am...
6: stuck with 7 ducats.
0: Pete, since you are not going to get rid of these, why do you not give one to the little miss, huh?
6: Yeah. The one I see you talking to?
0: Sure. Look at it. She is still crying.
6: Eh, it is a hard luck story. Dolls always have a hard luck story. It is part of their character.
0: No, I do not think this one is putting on the bite.
6: Why not?
0: Well, she says she comes from Worcester. And dolls with hard luck stories always come from San Francisco, because the fair is somewhat larger.
6: Hmm, that is true. But I think I got a better idea.
0: What is that?
6: Look, boys, I hustled ducats for many years now, but I never see one of these games. So I think I would like to. How about you, Milky?
7: Me? Nah.
6: Do you ever see one?
7: Nah.
6: Nubsy, how about you?
8: This is the closest I ever get to one, and I do not think I wish to get closer.
6: I often wish to see why suckers pay such high prices for ducats. Now is our chance.
0: I wish to go back to New York.
6: Broadway, there is no train until late this afternoon.
8: We are stuck here?
6: So we might as well see the football game.
0: Well, it is an idea.
6: So, come on.
0: Now, wait a minute, Pete. What about the little doll?
6: Let us see. Come on, boys.
3: Get your steel pumps here. Get your pump, huh? Steel
6: here. Pardon us, little miss.
4: Oh, yes. What is it?
6: My friend here just tells me that you are hung out on the line.
4: I'm what?
0: He means I tell him that you are going to miss the game due to the fact that Elliot is not here.
4: Yes, that's right.
6: Well, look, I happen to have 7 ducats. We will take you in with us. That is, if you wish to accompany us.
4: You mean you'll really take me in?
0: That is what he says, little miss.
4: Oh, I don't know what to say.
6: Just yes or no.
4: Yes, and thank you.
6: Then it's settled.
4: Are you Yale or Harvard men?
6: Is that funny, Milky?
7: It is.
6: I guess it is at that. Okay, let us go.
0: So we all start to walk to the place where we go in. And the little doll is so happy about seeing the game, she is bubbling over. In fact, she is so glad about it that she makes the rest of us real happy that we are able to do the favor for her. She has big blue eyes and turns them on Nubsy Taylor, who is more than somewhat fond of dolls, no matter what color eyes they got. Then she smiles at Milky, and I see that he is going to take the count. Even Pete the Peddler is getting soft as he listens to her while we walk along.
4: Oh, I can't tell you how sweet you are. Why, I think I'd have died if I'd missed the kickoff.
7: Kickoff? They are going to rub somebody out in there?
8: I think I am beginning to like football.
0: How can you tell when you are not even inside yet?
8: They speak our language.
4: I like you. I'd be really happy if Elliot were here.
6: Look, little miss, who is this Elliot that you talk about?
4: He's my... Well, can I trust you?
0: Now, that is a foolish question.
6: Shut up, Broadway. Hey, go on, little miss. Who is Elliot?
4: My fiancé. Father hates him. As a matter of fact, Elliot and I are going to elope after the game.
8: After? Is football more important?
4: My brother's playing today. For Yale.
8: You say your father hates this Elliot. Why?
4: Because he thinks Elliot is... Well, he thinks Elliot's after my money.
6: Oh, you have money?
4: Only what my uncle left me.
8: Just a few fish, huh?
4: Fish?
8: Dollars.
4: Oh, yes. He left me $1,000,000.
6: Milk here. Better be careful how you eat those peanuts.
7: And make her stop talking like that.
8: Well, you know, something tells me this Elliot citizen is no dope.
4: I can't imagine why he didn't show up when he said he would.
0: That is something that bothers me, too. Now?
4: But I won't miss the game after all. Oh, you're all so wonderful to me. I feel as though I'd known you all my life.
0: Uh-huh. It seems we now all have something in common.
9: Broadway, there is nothing common about 1,000,000 potatoes.
4: Oh, look, here's our entrance. Let's hurry. The kickoff's the best part of the game.
6: Not where we come from.
4: What?
6: Nothing. Let us go in.
0: You know, Pete, something tells me we better not see this game.
6: Why not?
0: I just got a feeling, that's all.
6: Come on.
4: You'll love it.
8: Here, little miss, take my arm and we will go in style.
7: Here is another arm for you.
4: Oh, you're all so wonderful. You must be important men.
6: Like I say, let us go in. Nubsy, Newkir, Broadway, we are now going to college.
0: go inside what is called the Yale Bowl, and it is crowded with people. I cannot believe that so many citizens would sit out in the open to watch the Harvards and the Yales. But we take our seats, and the scene is as follows.
6: Look at all the suckers. Oh, if I only had the ticket concession.
8: Are all these people in here just to see football?
4: Look, here's my brother. See him? Way over there.
5: I see nothing but a lot of Indians in blankets.
4: Silly, that's the Harvard team. And oh, we're on the wrong side.
0: Wrong side? What do you mean?
4: Well, don't you see Broadway? Look around us.
0: I am. I see more people than there are in Times Square on New Year's Eve.
4: We're on the enemy's side.
8: Enemy? We got enemies here?
10: We will keep our backs together and go down fighting.
6: Little miss, what are you talking about?
4: This is the Harvard side.
10: We are not for Harvards?
4: Oh, no. You've got to root for Yale.
0: We do?
4: Of course. I'm for Yale. Don't you want to be?
6: If you are, we are. Nubsy, Milk Ear,
8: Yale, it is.
10: I am now a Yale man.
0: If that is the way we got it, that is the way we got it.
8: Hooray for Yale!
4: Oh, you're just immense. Oh, look, the teams are coming out on the field.
0: Hey, how do you like this little doll? She has leather lungs.
8: Say, how many guys play this game?
5: It is practically a gang war.
6: Hey, you guys, take a look around us.
0: What is the matter?
6: I do not like the way the citizens in our immediate vicinity are eyeing our little doll.
8: Yeah, they do not seem to be in favor of the Yales.
5: Oh, I am not prepared for this. No rascal, no nothing.
0: I know now we should go back to New York where there is peace and quiet.
6: Nothing doing. The little doll is our guest. We do not walk out on a guest.
0: I only hope we are able to walk out.
4: They're lining up for the kickoff.
8: Ah, this is what I am waiting to see.
4: Stand up, boys.
6: Stand up. I do not know why, but stand up.
4: There it goes.
8: Kid is a born mobster. She is bloodthirsty.
5: Look at what is happening down there.
0: It is a free-for-all.
6: Boys, if we do that in New York, the gendarmes will throw us in the clink.
8: What happens then?
4: Harvard's ball. First and 10 on the 25.
8: Oh, I see.
6: Do you?
8: No.
4: Plug up that hole in the line! Hold him, Yale!
8: Look. One of the guys in the blue shirt is wiped out.
6: He was knifed because I did not hear a shot.
4: He'll be all right. He's got to be all right.
0: He has only a slim chance the way I see it. There are two tons on top of him.
4: Look, he's getting up. Attaboy! Kill him!
8: And she is so young.
4: Hold him, Dale! Hold him!
6: I wonder how long this goes on.
5: From the looks of it, until they are all wiped out.
0: Hey, Pete, look. We are getting some dirty looks from the Harvards around us. They do not like the way our little doll is screaming for the Yale.
6: Yeah, I see. Broadway, it looks like we might have some trouble. Well, it makes for an interesting afternoon.

The reason for my being at this football game goes back to one Friday night when I'm sitting in Mindy's thinking of very little except how I can get hold of a few potatoes to take care of the old overhead. And while I am sitting there, I look up and see Pete the Peddler. Pete is a ticket speculator by trade, but at the moment he seems to have something

0: that is the way it goes. The Harvards and the Yales go running up and down the grass, knocking each other from here to next Sunday. And our little doll keeps up a steady fight. In fact, she can yell about as loud as anybody I ever hear, male or female. And we keep getting dirty looks from the Harvards in our neighborhood. Then the little doll mentions that she is chilly, and Nubsy and Milky had disappeared during what the doll says is a time out. Then they come back, and the scene is as follows.
1: Here you are, little miss. Put this robe around you.
2: Oh, thank you.
3: I have got a thermos jug of coffee for you.
2: Why, that's wonderful.
0: And boys, where did you get those robes and things?
1: We find them. Yeah, we find them.
3: How?
1: The hard way. But what is the difference?
3: Little miss, do you have a mink coat?
2: Well, yes. Why?
3: See, Nubsy, I am right. We would have carried it over for nothing.
1: What has happened?
2: Time's back in. Oh, we've got to score. We've just got to.
4: How'd the matter stand now, little miss?
2: Scoreless tie and only 3 minutes to go.
1: Little miss, you say that citizen who fires the gun is just the timekeeper?
2: Well, that's right. Why?
1: It just makes me nervous, that's all. I figure he's going to hurt somebody.
5: Come on, Yale! Come on!
6: Hey, why don't you go over to the Yale side?
2: Mind your own business.
6: Yeah, yeah. Hold on, Yale!
2: You...
6: That's a great comeback.
2: Yale's better than Harvard any day in the week.
6: Except on Saturday, which is today.
2: You wouldn't say that to my friends here.
6: Are they for Yale, too?
2: Yes.
6: Well, I tell them to go over to the Yale side.
2: We've got seats here, and we'll stay. Isn't that right, Pete?
7: That is right.
2: So there.
6: Well, they look exactly as I'd expect you, old man, to look. Especially the one with the broken nose.
1: He means me.
6: And the other one. Where did you get that ear?
8: He is talking about my ear, and I am sensitive about that.
7: I guess we better spread out, boys.
0: Now, wait a minute, Pete. We are surrounded.
7: Do we let them talk that way about us?
2: Oh, look!
0: What is happening now?
3: One of the characters in the red shirts is all by himself.
0: Look at that boy run.
6: Go on, boy! Go on! Follow me!
7: He runs faster than Harry the horse the night the gendarmes went to ask him a few questions.
5: Get him!
0: Hold him, Yale! What am I saying?
3: Why don't that citizen with the rod take a shot at him?
1: Little miss, is this bad?
2: He's going for a touchdown!
3: Is that good?
2: No, we'll lose!
6: He's over!

0: time left.
1: I do not know what happens, but I gather that it is all bad, eh, miss?
0: It's terrible.
2: Come on, let's get those goalposts! Come on, you Harvard men, let's get those goalposts!
1: What does he say?
0: They're going to take our goalposts.
3: What is that?
0: Look, don't let them take them.
1: I would not give you 8 cents for them.
0: You don't understand. They mustn't have the goalposts.
1: What good those posts will be after they get them is a mystery to me.
0: Well, I'm not going to let them do it. Come on, Yale, come on!
4: Hey, where is she going?
3: Search me, but she is heading for the field.
1: She does not want the Harvards to take the goalposts.
4: Pete, let us get out of here.
1: Wait, Broadway. Are we going to stand by and watch the Harvards do something the little doll does not wish them to do?
5: I do not like the crack that guy makes about my nose.
3: And I am still sensitive about my ear.
1: It just so happens I have a dollar's worth of nickels rolled up in paper in case I get in a fight.
5: A dollar's worth of nickels in a guy's fist makes him a pretty tough customer. As a matter of fact, I have a roll of nickels.
3: It's a funny thing, but after feeling around in my pockets, I have two.
1: Then why do we stand here while the little doll is down there?
5: Let us go.
4: No, wait. We are only four of us.
5: I do not care. I wish to look for the citizen who makes the crack about my nose. I think I will give him one like it.
1: We will fight for the honor of the Yale.
4: I do not go to Yale. I never wish to go to Yale. I do not care to defend the honor of Yale.
3: But it is for our little doll.
4: But I... Oh, that is different. Let us go. So we go down to the field and get to where the goalposts are. By this time, there are several thousand Harvards tugging at the posts, and I figured the odds are pretty heavy. But then I see the little doll climbs up and is now sitting on the crossbar screaming at the Harvards.
0: Don't you dare! Don't you dare take these posts!
2: Get out or we'll take you with them!
0: You're a coward! You fight a lady!
2: Well, there's some doubt about that.
1: Mister, look, you hear the little lady. Do not shake her down from there.
6: Oh, it's you, huh? And your friend.
1: For the last time, do not shake the little lady down.
6: No? He'll watch.
0: Hey, Dudley, Broadway, Milner, don't let her.
5: Mister, do not do it. The little doll up there does not wish you to.
6: Oh, you're in it too, huh? Oh, look, I never did like Durden. Oh, I think yours would look much better down over your face.
4: Hey, Pete, get me out of this hat. Let me out, that guy. Pull up my hat so I can see.
6: This is the end of peaceful talk. Here we go.
1: Keep your backs to the post, boys, and let's go.
4: Well, about this time, one of the Harvards, who is 9 feet tall, reaches over 6 other guys and hits me on the chin. While I am going through the air, 2 other guys punch me when I am unable to defend myself. By the time I pick myself up, I am pretty well out of the way of everybody and have a chance to see what is going on. And what I see is Nubsy, Milkier, and Pete battling the Harvards. Nubsy's derby is still down over his ears, but he punches a hole in it so he can see, and he is swinging right and left. But the odds are too heavy. I run back into the battle, and the scene is as follows.
7: So this is college.
8: I am having trouble breathing through this derby.
7: We cannot hold out much longer. I am not so tired of getting hit as I am of getting up off the ground.
4: I never figured these college boys are so good.
0: Hold him, Yale!
2: Hold that, fellas! Hold
0: him!
2: Hold it.
9: Don't turn
2: him
9: over. Hold it.
2: Look, these are game guys. Even if they do go to Yale. What do you say we call it quits, huh?
10: Hey! Okay,
2: keep your goal posts. Anybody who puts up that good a fight deserves them.
0: Please, help me down.
4: Come on.
1: Nubsy, how are you?
8: I will never wear another derby as long as I live. If I live.
11: Nubsy, look. My other ear. The good one.
8: Yeah. Now both sides of your head will match.
0: Oh, you wonderful, wonderful man. I could kiss each one of you.
1: I think nothing of it.
0: Yale won't forget this.
4: Neither will we. Does anybody see my shirt?
0: Oh, look.
8: Are they coming back?
0: Oh, no, it's Elliot. Elliot, here I am. Elliot, darling.
1: Wait, that guy, Elliot.
0: I want you to meet him. He's a Yale man.
1: Yale man?
2: Patricia, darling, are you all right?
0: Yes. But if it hadn't been for these wonderful men, I...
1: Die, Gigolo! Georgie, you dirty little...
2: Pete! Now listen, you...
0: Elliot, what's the matter?
5: Stand back, little miss. There is going to be a body going through the air.
1: So, you're Elliot, eh?
2: Now listen, Pete,
1: Gigolo Georgie, and you're going to take this little doll for a ride. You're going to elope with her.
0: What's the matter? Why are you calling him George?
2: Goodbye! I hope the exit is open! Goodbye!
1: Take care of the little doll, boys. I'm going to take care of Gigolo Georgie.
0: Elliot! Come back.
3: I do not think he will come back.
4: From the way he is going, he will slow down only when he crosses the state line.
5: From the way Pete is going, I say Georgie will not make the state line.
2: Ah!
4: He does not even make it to the goal line.
0: Oh, the coward. Why doesn't he stand up and fight?
5: Little miss, maybe you better turn your head.
0: I will not. He's running from only one man, and you stood up against hundreds. I hate him. I hate him.
4: Well, you change your mind suddenly.
0: Come on. We'll find my father and I'll go home.
3: Yeah. There's no use waiting for Pete. He will be busy for quite a while.
4: Well, after Pete takes care of Gigolo Georgie, we take the young doll to the railroad station where she says she is going back to Miss Peavy's school in Worcester. We put her on the train, and then we patch ourselves up and go back to New York. And I am very glad indeed to see her. Then I do not see Pete, Nubsy, or Milky for quite some time. In fact, it is a year later. And what happens then is the payoff, which I will tell you in a minute.

0: reminded that I see the boys again. It happens that I am out of potatoes. And when I look in the paper, I see that the Harvards and the Yales are going to play another game. So I figure I will help Pete hustle buckets. I mosey over to the terminal where I think I will see Pete, and sure enough, there he is. He sees me, and the scene is as follows.
1: Well, Broadway. I do not see you for a long time. How are you?
0: I am fine. And how are you, Pete?
1: Great. Just great. What are you doing here? You are going someplace?
0: Well, I figured that maybe you will be hustling buckets again this year, and maybe you need another boy?
1: Well, it is true that we are going to see the Harvards and the Yales do it again, but I am not hustling buckets.
0: You are not? But you are going to the game.
1: So is Nubsy and Milk here. In fact, here they come now.
0: What is that Nubsy has got on his head?
2: A hat.
0: But it is not his usual derby.
1: No.
3: Hello, Broadway.
0: Hiya, Nubs. Milky.
3: Hello, Broadway.
0: What is that you are carrying, Milky?
3: It is what is called a pennant. It has got Yale printed on it.
0: I do not understand.
1: The little doll's father is so grateful that we pry Gigolo Georgie away that he invites us to the game in his private box. That right, boys?
4: That is right. And I am wearing a soft hat. Not that I expect trouble.
3: This year there will be no trouble. We are sitting with the Yales.
1: Sure. Now, all together, boys. Let us do it again.
3: Okay. One, two, three.
5: Four.

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0: Damon Runyon Theater with John Brown as Broadway is directed by Richard Sandville, and the stories adapted for radio by Russell Hughes. Vern Carstensen is in charge of production. This is a Mayfair production.
1: You know, some marmalades get some of their tang from added flavoring. While Robertson's Golden Shred gets all of its tang from Seville oranges. What would you rather have for breakfast?
2: If you're paying this kind of money for a car, you'd want it to have a touch of style, legroom, four doors, and all that. And if this is what you had in mind, you don't even have to pay that kind of money for the new Skoda Super Estelle. Skoda's new Super Estelle puts the man in the street
3: and his dog
2: on the road.

0: We had a party last night. It's one of the places in a worse shape. You know how it is. You leave things overnight, takes twice as long to put them right. A bit like forgetting to watch your weight. 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
3: You won't stop me from getting these logs through. My gun is pointed at your man's head. Now put your rifle down, or he'll be a long time dead.
4: Have gun, will travel. Starring Mr. John Daner as Paladin. San Francisco, 1875. The Carlton Hotel, headquarters of a man called Paladin.

0: Yes. Who is it?
1: It's Head Boy.
0: Well, come in, Head Boy.
1: No, can't open the door, Mr. Paladin. Arm is full.
0: Oh. All right. Wait a minute.
1: Oh. See, Mr. Paladin?
0: Good heavens, what's all that you're carrying?
1: Baseball things. You remember you said you teach Hey Boy how to play baseball? Hey, can I bring stuff in? Set down?
0: Well, yes, of course.
1: Yeehaw. Oh, it's a great heavy mess learning to play baseball.
0: What on earth are all those things supposed to be, Hey Boy?
1: Bats.
0: Bats?
1: What do you think, Mr. Paladin?
0: Well, it looks like you brought every kind of stick you could find.
1: Oh, you saw. Wide ones, skinny ones, fat ones. Hey, boy, I have many basketball players to choose from.
0: Oh, I see.
1: You saw. Shall we get started, Mr. Paladin? Hey, boy, I want to tell all members of Chinese Imperial Dragon Club about your baseball. You take your bat now?
0: No, not now. Hey, boy, I've got to finish packing.
1: Oh, you leave today?
0: Well, yes, I thought you knew.
1: Oh, to see Macy Mitchell in Washington Territory?
0: That's right.
1: Oh, Hey Boy, think you leave tomorrow.
0: Well, you've been so busy buying up all that baseball equipment, you've lost track of the days. You want to help me finish packing?
1: Yes, sir. So sorry, Hey Boy forgot.
0: There'll be plenty of time for your baseball lessons when I get back. You'll have all winter to practice.
1: Oh, you think Imperial Dragon Club have good team by springtime?
0: If they're as interested as you are, it should be one of the best teams in San Francisco.
1: Oh, very good. This make Hey Boy very important man in club.

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0: Elizabeth Mitchell had been in San Francisco attending a finishing school for young ladies when we met. We attended many parties together for a period of months. Then, during one of my absences, she left with no indication as to where she was going. Now, 6 months later, I had received a telegram from her saying that she was the owner of a logging camp near Palmer Junction in Washington Territory and that she needed me. I took a steamer to Seattle and there rented a horse for the ride into the Green River section of the Cascade Mountains. There was snow on the ground, and the air was strangely still as I rode through the tall, timbered mountain country.
1: All right, you've come far enough. Just stop where you are, mister.
0: All right.
1: Get down off your horse. You're a stranger in these mountains, ain't you?
0: You always shoot at strangers?
1: Nobody passes here. This is Mr. Hoffman's camp.
0: Well, look, I mean no harm to Mr. Hoffman. I'm looking for the logging camp. It belongs to Miss Mitchell.
1: Mitchell? And you turn around and go back where you came.
0: I've come too far for that.
2: Axel, what's going on there?
1: Stranger, Mr. Hoffman. He says he's going to that Mitchell.
0: Joel, give me that rifle. All right, now. Now, shall we find out what this is all about?
2: I've got you covered, mister.
0: Dan, my pistol is pointed at your man's head. Put your rifle down or he's dead.
2: No.
0: The rifle. Put it down.
2: All right. Who are you?
0: Makes no difference who I am. I told this man I was going to Miss Mitchell's camp, and that's where I'm going.
2: No one is allowed to cross my land to get there.
0: Then I'll go around.
2: No, you won't. I own all the land surrounding our camp.
0: All right. In that case, I'm going through. And Axel here will guide me.
1: No.
0: I think you will. Get up.
1: Now, Mr. Hoffman.
0: On your feet.
2: What he says, Axel. Mister, if you come to help her get those logs through, you're wasting your time. I'll stop you every way there is.
0: All I know is I've come because a lady called me. Now get out of my way.
3: Constipation is something people don't talk about much, but it can be a problem for anyone, even doctors. And when constipation occurs, it's interesting to see just what doctors consider important about a laxative they might use or recommend. Well, a majority of the doctors we heard from had this to say.
4: A laxative should be effective, gentle, as close to natural acting as possible, and a medicine that can be used with complete confidence.
3: Now, X-Lax has been popular with many doctors and millions of people over the years because pleasant-tasting chocolated X-Lax is effective. 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
0: Under the circumstances, the man called Axel was only too happy to direct me to Elizabeth's logging camp and then depart from my company. It was a typical camp with a sturdy main cabin, a cook shack, several other buildings for the work gang and the tool sheds. But something was wrong. There were no men working, and felled logs lay scattered about on the ground. They should have been in stacks for the trip to the mills. I dismounted and walked toward the cabin.
5: Paladin!
0: Hey!
5: Paladin!
0: Elizabeth!
5: Is it really you?
0: Oh.
5: Oh, I'm so glad to
0: Elizabeth,
5: see you.
0: It is good to see you too. Now here, let me just have a look at you.
5: I've changed, haven't I?
0: Oh, well, you're just as beautiful as ever, but I never expected to see you in these surroundings.
5: Well, this camp belonged to my father. He left it to me when he died 6 months ago.
0: Oh. Is that why you left San Francisco so suddenly?
5: Yes. Come on inside where it's warm. Oh, Paladin, I knew you'd come.
0: Well, you know, if your neighbor had his way, I wouldn't be here.
5: Oh, then you met Mr. Hoffman.
0: Oh, yes. And the giant, what's his name, Axel?
5: Axel Grundle.
0: Yeah.
5: Hoffman's woods boss. Sit down at the table and I'll pour you some coffee.
0: Good, I could use some. Elizabeth, why did he try to stop me?
5: Mr. Hoffman is the reason I sent for you. I need a man like you who knows his way around a gun. Here you are.
0: Thank you.
5: You see, after Father died, Hoffman bought up all the land that surrounds mine, and he won't let me cross his property to take my logs to the mill.
0: I see. Well, how many men do you have in your crew, Elizabeth?
5: My crew quit when they heard Hoffman had hired Axel. That man is the devil himself, and he'll make killers out of every one of Hoffman's men. My men were simply afraid, that's all. Max, my woods boss, is still with me. And then there's Jeff. He was a very good friend of Father's, and now you.
0: Well, we ought to hire some good men to work for you.
5: No. No. Until I get paid for the logs on the ground, I can't afford any men. There's money owed on this land as it is. And if I default on the payments, Hoffman gets it.
0: Well, how's that?
5: He bought the bank stock.
0: Ooh. He's kept himself busy, hasn't he? That noon, Elizabeth fixed lunch for us, and I met Jeff and Max for the first time. It was apparent that these two men had a deep respect for Elizabeth's father and had now transferred that devotion to his daughter. They had been trying to do everything they could to stop Hoffman from taking over the land, but they admitted that it was almost impossible. After lunch, Max showed me around the camp. Well, Max, what about Hoffman's woods boss? What kind of a man is he?
6: Axel?
0: Yeah.
6: Oh, shucks, he ain't no woodsman. He's a sailor, worked out of Seattle. He's a crack shot with a rifle, though, I know that. He started taking pot shots at the boys while they were working. Scared them all off that way.
0: Uh-huh. Then he's strictly Hoffman's strong-arm man, is that it?
6: Yeah. And that's why I brung you out to my shed here. There, come on in. Got something to show you. It's hid under my bunk.
0: Max, I'm more interested in seeing what equipment you've got for stacking those logs.
6: First things first, Paladin. Here she is.
0: Well, would you look at that. An old Jennings rifle.
6: Ain't she a beauty?
0: Yeah.
6: Still shoots, too. I figured you'd be all for going after Hoffman's gang with guns blazing, so I've been loading shells for it.
0: Max, I'm not here to kill people. The job to be done is get those logs to the mills.
6: Can't be done, Paladin. We got no men. Even if we could stack them logs, there's no way to get them through. There's too much snow. No roads out, no engine, no team, nothing. Nothing but my old Jennings and that gun of yours.
0: Maybe there is a way to get the logs out.
6: How? Ain't a man here can top a spar tree. I can't climb no more, and Jeff don't know how.
0: Well, tell me, Max, how much equipment do you have for moving the logs?
6: All of it. But that ain't the problem. We could move this whole mountain of trees, but not without a high rigger.
0: Maybe I can do it, Max.
6: You? Oh, you ain't no woodsman.
0: I think I can trim a spar tree.
6: Somehow I doubt that. But even if you can, how are we going to get them logs to the mill?
0: Max, how long has the air been still like this?
6: What kind of a question is that?
0: The air. It's standing still. It's strange. How long?
6: Oh, 10-12 days. Why?
0: I'm not sure. I was just thinking about something an old Indian chief told me one time.
6: What was that?
0: Well, I'd rather not say right now. Maybe he was wrong.
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2: out below.
6: Miss Elizabeth, I never seen nothing like it. You told me that man was a gunman.
5: Only if he has to, Max. Mr. Paladin's a good man to have around.
6: He sure is, ma'am. There's only one thing.
5: What's that?
6: I don't agree with where he picked that spar tree.
5: Why?
6: Why, it's too close to that old dry riverbed. If we're going to stack logs, let him get closer to the road where we can get a team up here come springtime and get him out.
5: Springtime's too late, Max. It's now or never.
2: All right, Max, done. Send up that block and ropes, and we'll stack the logs.
6: What's the use of it?
5: Do what he says, Max.
2: Come on, Max. Move.
0: It wasn't easy to get Max to agree to stack the logs where I wanted them, but finally the job was done. Now it was just a question of wait and hope. This went on for a week. Max and Jeff were getting edgy. It was all Elizabeth and I could do to keep Max from trotting down to Hoffman's place with his old Jennings rifle. But finally it came, what I had been waiting for. A Chinook wind. It comes, some people say, out of an old Indian's dreams. Others say it's the devil's breath on a particularly bad day. All I know is it came in dry and hot, and it lasted for 2 days.
8: Doggone it, Paladin, you was right. A Chinook wind is working. That snow's melting like it was summertime.
5: Look at that water come down.
9: Paladin!
5: Oh, that's Jeff.
6: Where'd he been anyway?
0: I sent him down to the riverbed.
10: You were right, Paladin. Hoffman's onto our plan. He got Axel and his men building a log jam down below. According to the law, he can claim every log that floats down there and stops on his property.
8: Concern him, Paladin. Let's go down there and shoot them all dead.
0: Max, if you don't settle down...
5: Paladin, you can't stop the logs from going now. The water's rising so fast, they'll be starting.
0: Wait a minute. Max, how much black powder do you have?
8: Enough to blow this mountain up. We use it for blasting out tree stumps.
0: Good.
5: What are you going to do?
0: Jeff, do you know how to use a pike?
10: Sure do.
0: All right, then. Now, you make a skid jam here. And when you hear a shot fired from down below, start the logs down. Will you do it?
10: You bet I will.
0: All right, come on, Max. Let's get that black powder.
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8: There they are, Paladin, sure enough.
0: Yeah.
2: Hey, those timbers where they'll count the moles.
8: Look, that axle's right in the middle where we got to plant this powder. How are we going to move him? I know. I'll shoot him from here.
0: No. If they hear the shot, they'd start the logs from up above. Now, listen carefully.
8: Yes, Paladin?
0: Max, I'll draw Axel off the jam they've built. Now, while I'm busy with him, you plant the black powder out there. Can you do it?
8: Then I'll do it. Right smack in the center, all them logs that got stacked up.
0: That's right. Then get off the log jam in a hurry. I'll throw a shot at it and blow it up.
8: All right, Paladin. Good luck to us.
0: Right.
6: Hey, you. You, Axel.
1: Call my name.
6: I did.
1: You. What do you want?
6: I come to fight you. I hear you were the toughest man ever to go to sea.
1: You skunk. I'll fight you. This time without a pistol at my head. I'll kill you. I'll break you in two.
6: Oh, no, you won't, my friend.
2: Come on, Axel.
9: Shoot your gun.
12: My bare hands. I'll kill this man.
9: Get out of the way, Axel. I'll shoot him.
12: My bare hands. I will. You.
2: Lord, I killed him.
13: Yeah. You killed your own man.
2: I didn't. I never meant this to go so far. It was a mistake. Will they hold me for murder?
13: Yes, I suppose they will. Even Axel had a right to live.
14: Paladin, that shot. You started the logs.
13: All right, get off the jam, Max.
14: Can you see where I put the powder?
13: Yes, I can see it, but get out of the way.
14: Paladin, here comes the log. Shoot, shoot quick.
13: All right, Max. There they go.
15: You made it, Paladin. You made it. Look at them logs go through.

0: Hey, boy, sit down.
1: Oh, why sit down? Want to learn baseball?
0: Sit down.
1: Well, you saw, but... Hey, boy, figure to take many bats, balls, bird cage, run around very much and learn that way, not sitting in stuffy room.
0: Hey, boy, if I'm going to teach you, we're going to start at the beginning.
1: Ooh.
0: Now, come in.
2: Here's tea you order, Mr. Paladin.
0: Oh, yes, bring it in. Just set it down, Miss Wong. Now, hey, boy, here's how the whole
2: thing... Hello, hey, boy, what you doing here?
1: Learning to play baseball.
2: Why?
1: Maybe get to be president of Imperial Dragon Club.
2: Oh.
0: Miss Wong.
2: Psycho now.
0: Now, hey, boy, listen to this.
1: Yes, sir.
0: Baseball is played by two teams.
2: Hey, boy, not going to make it.
3: Brother, this miserable cold and my sinuses.
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Featured in the cast were Barney Phillips, Lou Krugman, Ralph Moody, and Virginia Christine. 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

0: This is Nightline, the line that's open at the right place at the right moment, and this is Walter O'Keefe. Good evening, and here's our first Nightline call tonight from Hollywood. Groucho Marx, and You Bet Your Life. Hey, George, you tell us, what is tonight's secret word?
1: Ladies and gentlemen, the secret word is room. R-O-O-M.
2: Really?
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3: May 1945. The armies of the Allies hurl themselves against the desperate last-ditch resistance of Hitler's Wehrmacht, advance across the shell-torn German countryside with victory in sight. But when would it come? When would the terrible slaughter end? How many more good men would fall before victory and peace become a reality? May 1945, a time of hoping, a time of waiting. It was NBC newsman Morgan Beatty who broke the story, and exclusive. Heinrich Himmler had made an offer of German surrender to the Allies. Morgan Beatty, cited for outstanding radio reporting, is typical of the top NBC newsmen who bring you news on the hour. 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
1: Here he is, the one, the only...
2: Well, here I am again with a chance for each of our couples to win up to $10,000. And if any of them say the secret word,

0: to $10,000. And if any of them say the secret word, they'll win an extra $100.
1: Groucho, I have Leroy Howe and Esther Friesen on deck, so folks, come in, please.
0: On
1: and
0: deck? Meet. This is rather nautical, isn't it? Huh?
1: Well,
0: You haven't got them on deck. Now, that's silly.
1: No, it's a figure of speech.
0: You mean they're... Yes. You mean they're hiding out here, is that it?
1: Well, that's one way of putting it, yes.
0: Yeah, well,
1: would you people come out and show them you're not hiding anymore? Now? There we are.
0: Welcome to You Bet Your Life. Say the secret word and divide an extra $100. It's a common word, something you find around the house, assuming that you have one. Now, your name is Esther Friesen Leroy, is that right?
2: Just Esther Friesen.
0: Esther Friesen and Leroy Howe, is that right?
3: No, that's Huff, Groucho. H-O-U-G-H.
0: How can it be Huff?
3: Well,
0: B-O-U-G-H is bow, isn't it? Therefore, H-O-U-G-H must be pronounced Howe, right?
3: No, Groucho, T-O-U-G-H spells tough.
0: Now, how about S-O-U-G-H? That's sow.
2: Sow spelled S-O-W.
0: What's that?
2: Sow spelled S-O-W.
0: Sow is spelled S-O-W? I'm not talking about a female pig. I'm talking about the rustle of the wind. That kind of a sow is S-O-U-G-H.
2: That's pronounced Sue.
0: No, Sue is S-U-E, like Sue St. Marie, which actually is spelled S-I-O-U-X. You say you pronounce H-O-U-G-H, Huff. How do you pronounce D-O-U-G-H?
3: That's Doe. Uh-huh.
0: Then I'll just call you Mr. Ho. Is that right?
3: All right.
0: Now, Esther, tell me where you're from and say it in Chinese.
2: I don't know Chinese, but I can tell it to you in Spanish.
0: All right, tell me in Spanish. What part of China were you born in?
2: San Diego.
0: San Diego is in China?
2: No, that's in California. I was born in San Diego. I'm American by birth, but Mexican by heritage.
0: Oh. What is your last name, Esther?
2: Friesen.
0: Friesen is your last name? Well, that's about as Spanish as apple strudel.
2: Well,
0: I thought you were of Mexican descent.
2: Well, I am, and my full name is Esther Constancia Josefina Murúa Suárez M. de Villagrana Friesen.
0: You know, I was in Mexico City last year, and I... had a little toothache, and I had one of the dentists there pull one of my teeth. This tooth was of Mexican extraction. You like that? He's got nice teeth, hasn't he?
2: Yes, he has.
0: Could you go for him?
2: No, he's not my type.
0: That's not a very nice thing.
2: I'm sorry.
0: You wouldn't want him to throw his arms around you, huh?
2: No.
0: Don't you ever feel an impulse to throw your arms around him?
2: No, not around him.
0: Around me?
2: Uh-huh.
0: The new year is being good to me.
2: But we'd have to be in a room all by ourselves.
0: Well, I would hope so. You said we'd have to be in a room all by myself, and that's the secret word for tonight. So you get yourself $50, and your friend here, whom you despise, he gets $50. All right, back. Well, Leroy, let's talk to you. Where are you from?
3: I was born, reared, educated in Kansas City, Gacho.
0: What did you do in Kansas City? You hang around the stockyards?
3: Well, they're there.
0: Yes.
3: After finishing my education, I went to work for the Western Union. And I worked for them for 18 years. Matter of fact, it's about the only thing I've ever done.
0: You were a messenger boy?
3: Yes, sir. Started off as a messenger boy and worked in a number of jobs.
0: You say it's the only thing you've ever done?
3: Yes.
0: Can't be the only thing. You're married, aren't you?
3: Yes, I came to...
0: Well, you see, you have done something besides work for Western Union. Isn't that true?
3: Yes, I came to California and got married, but even that was a Western Union.
0: Did you hear them moaning out there? You know, I don't know whether you know this, but that joke is so old that it's wired together.
3: Well, it's a fact.
0: It's a good job, a good joke, and it's lasted a long time. What is your job with Western Union? Surely you're not a messenger boy now. You sell.

0: Those Western Union suits?
1: My job at this time is assistant sales manager.
0: Oh, is that what the... what are some of the services that Western Union has to offer these days that Postal Telegraph doesn't? Aren't they in business anymore?
1: Well, first place, Postal went out of business in 1943.
0: I haven't been out of the house in a few months.
1: We have many services, Groucho. One of the important services we have is that of marketing research.
0: Well, what is the market and research service? You mean to tell you when the stocks are going up and down?
1: No, that's a service that we will perform for a client, for a firm, to determine the effectiveness of their advertising or of a product. And also, we...
0: You can't make the market go up, huh?
1: Mm. Also, we make... No, we can't. Groucho, we have a telephone service where we call... the general public at random and find out their favorite television
0: random?
1: Show.
0: Is that near here?
1: We select the names from a telephone directory.
0: Oh, you said you call the public at random. You just pick up a phone and call anybody, like TV surveys?
1: Yes, we perform to find out what the favorite television show, for example.
0: Really?
1: Yes, sir.
0: Could you show us how you operate?
1: Be delighted to, Groucho.
0: George Fenneman. Would you come out here and put your shoes on first, George? A lot of women out front, yeah. Have we got a telephone back here with a long extension?
2: Yes, I'm sure we do.
0: Well, why are you
2: probably.
0: So sure? I mean, you know definitely?
2: I know that we've got two or three.
0: Could you bring it out here and bring a phone book, too, and we're going to test this man's skill at surveys.
2: All right, Groucho. And while I'm locating them, it'll give us a chance to take care of some very important business. This is a cue, fellas. We'll be back in just a moment with You Bet Your Life.

0: Yes, Pabst. Makes it perfect. Just as we always have ever since 1844. So next time, you make it Pabst, because Pabst makes it perfect. America's Blue Ribbon Beer from the Pabst Brewing Company, Milwaukee, Wisconsin.
1: Yes, Pabst makes it perfect.
2: Now, you know, I'm personally interested in this television survey. Esther, you open the book. You open the book and pick a name at random. And if you can't find one at random, take Eagle Rock or some other city right there. You got a number that you want? Mm-hmm. All right, now, I'll hold it, and you dial it.
3: All right.
2: He dials like a dog.
4: Hello?
5: Oh, no, hello?
2: I'll talk to you.
5: Hello? There's no answer here. It's ringing, but I think they're loaded or something.
2: They may have gone out to the movies. Horseback ride.
5: It's gone four times.
2: These, what did you... Did you try a bank that closes at 3 o'clock?
3: No, I took a name, Mr. Marks.
2: This won't do it. You'll have to try it again. All right, give it a try now. Huh?
3: 09881.
2: Mm-hmm. Hope it's not the police.
3: It's busy.
5: That means there's a woman on the wire.
3: Okay, I have one.
2: All right, try it again. Wouldn't it be awful if nobody was home? All over America. Can you all hear this action?
6: Yeah.
5: Yes. Hello. This is Western Union, and we're making a survey. Could you tell me what your favorite television show is?
6: There's no one in the office.
2: This is an answering service. I guess nobody is home in Los Angeles. I hope you kids out there have no place to go tonight. May take months. That's a business to be in, you know. Owning a telephone company. People are talking all the time. City jail.
7: Hello. Hello.
2: Hello.
7: This is Matt.
5: Hello. This is Western Union. We're making a survey. Could you tell me what your favorite television show is?
7: Well, I just recently got a television set, a brand new one.
5: And what show do you like the best?
7: I'm new here in Los Angeles. I've only been here 3 months.
5: Well?
7: I'll have to just think about it a minute. I really like science fiction theater. Very good.
5: Science fiction theater?
7: Science fiction theater. It's one of my favorite.
5: Uh-huh. Do you ever watch Groucho Marx?
7: Very seldom. I have seen him once or twice.
5: Don't you like him?
7: Oh, yes, I like him very much.
5: Why don't you watch him more often?
7: Well, I'm not in at the time he's on very often.
5: You do night work?
7: Oh, yes, I work at night quite a bit.
5: I'm sorry to hear that. You should. This is Groucho Marx talking.
7: Really?
5: Yes, really. I was curious to know.
7: Can you prove that?
5: Can't you tell by the timbre of my voice?
7: It sounds like
5: it. Well, this is Groucho Marx.
7: I heard all those people laughing there, and I would.
5: Well,
7: I thought I was being tricked.
5: No, you're not being tricked. This is Groucho Marx, and you get a job in the daytime and stay home at night and watch my show.
7: Indeed, I will. Yes, sir.
5: Okay. Now take care of yourself.
7: Okay. Thank you, sir.
5: Bye.
2: He did like the show. Should we try it again? Should we try it again? All right, we'll try one more call. And Leroy, this time you do it, huh? Now, wait a minute. I'm going to write down a number, and I want you to call it. Okay? Dizzy, I'll kill him. We'll find just how crooked this survey business is.

0: Good evening. This is the Survey Department of Western Union calling. I would like to find out just what is your favorite television show.
1: My favorite television show?
0: Yes.
1: I like You Bet Your Life.
0: Why do you like that show?
1: Well, mainly because my father's on it.
0: And what is your name? What is your name?
1: Linda Marks.
0: Who?
1: Linda Marks.
0: I believe this is someone for you, Groucho.
2: Linda?
1: Yes?
2: This is your old pappy.
1: What are you doing?
2: Yeah, well, we're calling up a lot of people and finding out what shows they like. And you really like the Groucho Marx show?
1: Mm-hmm.
2: Well, you take care of yourself. When I get home, I'll tuck you in with the extra blanket.
1: All right.
2: And
1: who
2: goodbye.
1: Are you calling up, though?
2: Oh, we're calling up a lot of people. Just we happened to call you. I was curious to know what your real feelings were about my show.
1: All right.
2: Good night, dear.
1: Good night.
3: Hi, George. I want you to take this phone out and have it gold-plated. It's a very honest telephone. You get very honest surveys when you use this phone. And George, have Melinda gold-plated, too, while you're at it. Now then, we're ready to play You Bet Your Life and see if you can win some money here. You select the cities and small towns of the United States. I'll give you four cities or towns in a particular state, and you identify the state. If you miss two in a row, you're finished. If you get four in a row right, you win $1,000. Now, in what state are these places? Madera, Mariposa, El Centro, and Placerville, or Placerville?
4: California.
3: Placerville. California is right.
5: You have one right.
3: That was pretty easy, wasn't it, eh?
4: No.
3: Well, it was for me, because I was born in Massachusetts. Now, here are the places. You tell me what state they're in. Kissimmee, Jacksonville, and Fort Myers.
6: Florida.
3: Florida's right.
4: That's right.
5: You have two right, two more right, and you'll have your $1,000.
3: In what state are these cities and towns? Winchester, Rock Island, Indiana, and Cairo.
4: Illinois.
3: Illinois is right.
5: You now have three right. Get the next one right, and you'll have $1,000.
3: Now, here are the cities and towns. Pawtucket, Lakewood, Quonset Point, and Central Falls. What is the state?
4: Rhode Island?
3: Rhode Island is right.
5: You got four in a row, you win
3: $1,000. Now you've won $1,000. You can keep it and quit, or else you can come back later and try to double your money. You may even get a chance at $10,000. So go over there and sit down and think about it. No matter what you decide to do, thanks for being on the show.
6: Thank you, Patrick.
5: We'll find out if Mrs. Friesen and Leroy Huff will try for $10,000 in just a moment.
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3: And now, George, what's the story on the big question?
5: Leroy Huff and Esther...
3: Owl, isn't it?
5: Who?
3: Owl.
5: Huff, I think he said.
3: Oh.
5: Esther...
3: I think he left in a huff, didn't he?
5: Esther Friesen? Oh, there they are, yes.
3: Oh, here they are. Well, you won $1,000 so far. If you decide to try for the 10 and you fail, you wind up with a total of 500. Now, what are you going to do?
4: We're going to try.
3: You're
4: going to
3: try, all right. You pick a number from 1 to 10 and then spin the wheel. If any number besides the one you pick comes up, the question is worth 2,000. If the number you pick comes up, the question is worth 10,000. Clear?
4: Clear.
3: What number do you want?
4: 9.
3: Turn it.
5: Thank you.
3: close. It's going to be close. Well, everybody is rooting for you except the sponsor. Your number, you took number 9 and it came up 9, so this question is worth $10,000.
6: I wish you both lots of luck.
3: In ancient Greece, so the story goes, a cynical philosopher turned the countryside, toured the countryside with a lantern, looking for an honest man. For $10,000, who is this famous Greek? Talk it over.

0: All right, what's the answer you two have decided upon?
1: We're just going to have to guess. Neapolitus?
0: No, you should. You should have known this.
1: I know it.
0: It's Diogenes.
1: Oh!
0: I'm sorry you missed it. We really would like to have lost the money.
1: Would you?
0: Yes, we would have. But anyway, you wound up with $500. That isn't too bad. Congratulations, and thanks for being
1: Thank
0: with
1: you,
0: us. You won $100 in the sacred way, too, didn't you?
1: No, just 50.
0: Oh, well, each 50. So
1: yes.
0: You got a total of 600.
1: It
0: well,
1: was fun anyway.
0: It's a night's work, anyhow. Uh-huh. And you had the opportunity to throw your arms around me, which is saying you weigh 3 cents. Well, thanks anyway for showing up.
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0: forever.
1: Sweet Trolley. The name you'll find on the most wickedly delicious desserts you could imagine. Each one is lovingly created to look as good as it tastes. 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
1: Hey, Mr. Templer.
2: Yes, Louis?
1: Starting to rain.
2: So it is.
1: You couldn't get a dinner back in town. You had to travel all the way out here in the country to eat?
2: Louis, I was invited to a dinner party, and Long Island is hardly the country.
1: It's full of trees, ain't it?
2: True. This does happen to be a rather lonely spot, but...
1: The rain is getting heavier, too. I should have stood in Brooklyn.
2: Oh, I'm sorry, Louis.
1: What is a cabbie from Brooklyn doing out here in the middle of nature?
2: He seems to be driving a cab. Louis.
1: Yeah?
2: Is it possible that the roof of your cab leaks?
1: It's possible.
2: It's leaking.
1: On you?
2: On me.
1: Well, after all, Mr. Temple, according to the chemistry books, we're composed of 98% water anyways.
2: Perhaps. I find the percentage high enough without any additions, however.
1: There's no extra charge. We've got... Hey, Mr. Temple, the motor. It stopped.
2: So I noticed. Discouragement?
1: No, it's possible the hood leaks, too.
2: Oh, that's nice.
1: No, don't blame the motor. After all, it ain't composed 98% water.
2: It shortly will be. While we sit here and calmly contract pneumonia.
1: Who's calm? Look, Mr. Temple, you know something? This could be the beginning of, like, a real horror story. It's the nighttime with two guys stuck out here in the wilderness.
2: Long Island.
1: The rain is raining, the thunder is thundering, and I'm scared. You know what ought to happen next? If this was a horror story... That's what ought to happen next.
2: It did. Oh, sound came from the left through those trees.
1: Yeah. Oh, hey, I see lights.
2: It must be a house. Doesn't seem very far away.
1: But that's where the dog yelled from, huh?
2: Yes, except that judging from the sound, the dog was outside. That's strange. Why would a dog be out in this downpour?
1: Maybe he read a book on chemistry. Or maybe he's just leading the dog's life. That was a joke, I think.
2: Yeah. And I may laugh later. At this moment, there's someone running down the road.
1: Yeah, from the direction of the house. Look, he's heading for us.
3: I hope you don't mind, but can you give me a lift back to Glenville?
2: Oh, we'd be glad to, except that we're stuck here ourselves. However, you can join us inside. It's slightly less damp.
3: Thanks. But I won't stay long. I don't care for the neighborhood.
2: Yeah, how did you get here?
3: I'm a cab driver.
2: Well, where's your cab?
3: Back there.
2: That house?
3: Yeah. The Hawthorne place.
2: Well, why didn't you take your cab when you left?
3: Because I was in a hurry. Because there was things closer to the cab than I was.
2: What kind of things?
3: Listen, young man. Nobody lives in the Hawthorne house. Nobody's lived there for over 100 years. So tonight, back in town, I picked up a fare, and where does he want to go? The Hawthorne house. I'm an old fool, so I take him there. He gets out at the house, tells me to wait, goes inside. Well, I walk around to stretch my legs. Then I notice the house is all lit up. I think that's mighty queer. But I figure maybe somebody new bought the place.
2: Well, perhaps someone did.
3: No, because I go around to the side, and I look into the house through the big front window, and I see who's in the house. It ain't anybody new.
2: Oh, who was it?
3: It was the folks who used to live in that house 100 years ago.
2: Huh?
3: And what was worse, they were sitting around a table... eating dinner.
2: Oh, I see. You say they were the people who lived there 100 years ago. Well, how could you know that?
3: Because of the way they was dressed. Because of the way they looked. Mister, I've lived in Glenville all my life. And there's pictures of the Hawthorns going way back in the Glenville Town Hall.
2: Well, perhaps the people you saw were descendants of the original Hawthorns.
3: Sure, sure. Except nobody dresses that way anymore. Except that one of them was bleeding onto the tablecloth with his throat cut open, and another was putting food into his mouth, only he didn't have a face around that mouth.
2: Look, you're positive you didn't imagine...
3: All right, I imagined it. I'm crazy. Think whatever you like. But me, I'm getting out of here. So long.
2: Hey. Let's us get out of here, too, Louis. Hmm?
1: Oh, that's swell with me. Are we going to walk to Glenville?
2: No, I'd like to take a look at that house.
1: Why?
2: Well, we may still be in time for dinner.

0: But, Mr. Templer, I ain't hungry. And besides, that guy might still maybe be bleeding.
1: I doubt it.
0: You do, huh? Why?
1: You're forgetting we're 98% water, aren't you?
0: Oh, that answer's supposed to cheer me up.
1: It's the dog I'm worrying about, Louie.
0: Why?
1: Well, out here, a dog would be kept for companionship, protection. Therefore, why was that dog put out in the rain?
0: I'd just as soon forget the dog. Ooh, somebody is busy not paying attention to me. Oh, hey, that's the house, huh?
1: Yeah, obviously. Colonial architecture, large, rather pretty. Brilliantly lit.
0: With colonial electricity?
1: Candles, Louie. Huh? You can see them through that large window. Chandeliers ablaze with candles.
0: I can't see anything else except the ceiling. Oh, that must be the dining room.
1: Yeah, probably.
0: Mr. Templer, is all this real?
1: It seems to be. Hey, bell pull on the door, huh? Mm.
0: Ooh, the dog don't like a ring in the bell. Look, Mr. Temple, look. An elephant with teeth.
1: Yeah, it's a large dog. It's drenched.
0: Look out for your hand. He could easily swallow it. Ooh, look, now he's heading for me. Mr. Temple, did I have to come all the way out here to feed a dog?
1: Oh, don't be silly, Louie. He likes you. He's looking up at you.
0: Yeah, trying to decide which part to start on.
1: Louie, there's positively a light in his eyes. For all you know, you may be his ideal.
0: Yeah, sure, his ideal dog food. Oh, get down. Mr. Temple, leave us go inside, huh?
1: No one answered the bell. I wonder... Yeah, it's open.
0: Hey, look, the pooch. He's leaving.
1: That's strange. He sounds terrified. But of what?
0: I didn't say a thing.
1: Huh. Hallway seems empty. Let's go in.
0: Ooh. Kind of quiet.
1: Yeah.
0: Not even a chain clanking, not even a creaking.
1: Hey, Louie, there...
0: What?
1: There's a door down the hallway. It's probably the dining room.
0: I ain't hungry.
1: The house is old, dusty, unused. But there is a light.
0: Yeah, maybe they forgot to turn the gas off when they all died or something.
1: Uh-huh. It's the dining room.
0: I ought to run out and buy some oil for the door.
1: Large table in the center, chairs all around. White linen and polished silver on the table.
0: Yeah, plus dishes with food.
1: Yeah. And food that's warm, Louie.
0: Look, Mr. Templer, I don't like this. A house in which nobody's lived for 100 years, miles from anywheres, all lit up with candles in the middle of the night, a table with fresh cooked food on it, and there's no one, no one at all at the table.
1: Unless we can't see them, Louie.
0: Found a lot of cobwebs, Mr. Templin, a lot of empty rooms, but nothing living.
1: No, may as well head back to the dining room.
0: Don't let your appetite tempt you. Probably by now all the food has vanished.
1: Hey, listen to that sound.
0: Yeah, like dishes rattling.
1: Yeah, come on.
0: Maybe the guests all came back.
1: They were in the house. It would mean they'd all have to rush out into the rain, but why?
0: They were thirsty, maybe, I don't know.
1: The door's ajar. Shh. Perhaps we can look in without being seen.
0: Yeah. Hey. I don't believe it. A butler. An old guy dressed in clothes that belong in a museum. Look at, he's got knee pants on with lace cuffs.
1: And at that table, where there's no one seated, he's serving dinner.
0: Maybe he's just practicing.
1: For what?
0: I heard of ghost writers. Maybe he's a ghost butler.
1: Suppose we go in and find out, huh?
0: Yeah.
1: Good evening.
2: Be still, if you please, be still.
0: He's afraid we might disturb the guests.
1: He's gathering some of the dishes. Going to the swinging door. Probably leads to the pantry.
0: Look, he's waving on us. Should we wave back?
1: No, he wants us to join him. Mm-hmm. Come along.
0: Uh-huh. Serving pantry.
1: I beg your pardon.
2: Indeed you should.
1: But you are...
2: Horton. Horton's the name, of course. But the footman must have told you that.
1: The footman?
2: Caleb, he let you in, didn't he? Shouldn't have directed you to the dining room, of course. But then he's getting old. You'd better go to your quarters at once, there behind the main staircase. Glad you came along. We need you. Caleb isn't the man he used to be. But then he's been with the Hawthorns for so many years. I remember when he entered service.
1: You do?
2: It was the year old Boney got his toes toasted at Moscow.
1: Old Boney.
2: Can't stand around gossiping all evening. Guests might notice. Get to your quarters, man. I've work to do.
0: Hey. Look, he ducked out.
1: Yeah. The door's locked. Probably a spring latch, which means we may as well go back to the dining room. Hmm?
0: Look, you know, something's wrong with this whole thing. Mr. Templer, who is Old Bony?
1: Oh, that happens to be the nickname the English had for Napoleon, Louis.
0: Oh, fine. So Horton says he remembers the year Old Bony got his toes toasted at Moscow. Look, my brother-in-law, Joey, you know, happens to be a very educated man.
1: College man?
0: No, graduated from the United States Army. He's now a mechanical-type engineer. Look, anyway, once he told me Napoleon was in Moscow in 1812.
1: Yes, your brother-in-law was correct.
0: But, Mr. Temple, that would make this guy Horton over 150 years old.
1: Mm-hmm. I'm afraid it would.
0: A guy over 150 years old is dead. So what's Horton doing walking around, huh?
1: Well, he may have been too busy to lie down and die.
0: That does not put a twinkle in my eye. Look, Mr. Temple, I want to go home.
1: Louis, there's a pattern here of some kind. A pattern for horror. And if that pattern is to mean anything, I... Hey, Louis.
0: Huh?
1: That closet there.
0: Yeah, it's a closet. Yeah.
1: Yeah, suppose we open it.
0: Look, I don't like to mention this, but in all old families, you know what they keep in closets? They keep skeleton in closets. Mm. Stempler. It fell down.
1: Yeah. No skeleton, however.
0: That I can see for myself.
1: Fortunate thing on the whole.
0: Why, what's fortunate about it?
1: Well, with a skeleton, you could never tell whether or not its throat had been cut.
0: His throat has been cut?
1: Yeah, thoroughly.
0: Let's go take a trip someplace. Let's...
1: Louis.
0: What?
1: Haven't you realized something else?
0: I don't think I wanna.
1: This man here is dressed just as we are, not in the costume of a dead age.
0: Well, it didn't help him any. Oh, you found something?
1: Yeah. Long brown hair is clinging to his clothes and... various papers. Yeah. In life, Louis, his name was Charles Gray. He was a lawyer.
0: Oh, the Bar Association ain't gonna like this.
1: There's something else.
0: What?
1: He was carrying this document, Louis.
0: Yeah, what is it?
1: A copy of the last will of one Samuel Hawthorne.
0: Hawthorne? Him we didn't meet yet.
1: No. No, lots of closets we haven't opened yet, either.
0: Yeah, we're not going to if I can help it. Well, what does the will say? And you better read fast because all them candles, you know, are beginning to give up.
1: I, Samuel Hawthorne, being sound of mind and body, do hereby make this my last will and testament. It is my desire that all my heirs in time to come, in order to inherit my vast fortunes, must at least once a year open Hawthorne House and there give a ceremonial dinner to the neighboring gentry.
0: In costume?
1: Yeah.
0: Uh-huh.
1: At this dinner, everyone present must wear clothing of my time.
0: Uh-huh, yeah.
1: My heirs must be of high moral repute and avoid divorces. Obviously, the dead man here, Mr. Charles Gray, was the lawyer in charge of the estate and presumably came here to make sure the terms of the will were met.
0: Okay, so now we know the ghosts weren't really ghosts. Yeah, but what? We haven't seen any of them.
1: It's true. Nor any neighboring gentry. However, that stipulation was probably waived.
0: Yeah, look, Mr. Temple, you know, we better maybe get the police.
1: Yeah, there aren't any phones around here, Louis.
0: Couldn't we walk to Glendale?
1: No, Louis, I think we're here for the night.
0: Oh, fine. Fine. It's right in with that pattern for horror you mentioned. Oh, all I personally need right now is for someone to scream good and loud and...

0: Mr. Temple, this makes the second time we've searched the house and found nothing.
1: That was a woman screaming, Louie.
0: Maybe it was a ghost.
1: Ghosts aren't supposed to scream. They clank chains.
0: Yeah, maybe this here ghost didn't know that. What, back to the dining room?
1: Oh, I suppose. Only room in the house with lights.
0: Is that good? Maybe the corpse took a walk or... No. Still here.
1: Yeah, and still dead.
2: Hello, fellas. Having fun?
0: Dressed up like Napoleon, too. Look, he ain't walking very straight.
2: I hate to seem inquisitive, but, Mr. Gray, his throat's in a bad way, isn't it?
1: Well, it's not especially normal. I'm Simon Templer. And you?
2: James Hawthorne, sir. Besides housebreaking, your occupation is what? Hey, you're the saint, aren't you?
1: Yes, I am.
2: Oh, isn't the slitting of larynxes rather an odd occupation for the saint?
1: Well, it would be if I had cut Mr. Gray's throat. However, you're Samuel Hawthorne's heir?
2: Yeah, the current one, yes. You've been snooping.
1: Well, there was a clause in the will about divorce.
2: You've been overdoing that snooping.
1: You're married, Mr. Hawthorne?
2: Sorry. It would have helped supply a motive, I suppose, but I'm not, nor have I ever been, fortunate or unfortunate enough to be married.
1: A woman screamed a few moments ago. Who was she?
2: I didn't hear.
1: But you couldn't have failed to if you were in the house.
2: But I wasn't.
1: But you must have been. It's been raining out. Your clothes are dry and spotless.
2: Well, to be honest, I wasn't in the house, and yet I was. You searched the house, I presume?
1: Yes, yes.
2: You overlooked the cellar.
1: I didn't find one.
2: It's a tricky place to get to. The entrance is behind the chimney in the parlor. It's something to do with colonial politics, perhaps. At any rate, I was down there.
1: You're fond of cellars?
2: They were, when they were equipped with bottles and bottles and bottles of Napoleon brandy. Yes. Now, if you don't mind, I'll sit down. I have another few hours to remain in costume and here, in order to comply with the terms of the will. I'm sleepy. I shall, therefore...
0: That's polite.
1: It's more probably brandy.
0: So what do we do, sit here and listen to him snore?
1: Napoleon keeps cropping up all the time. Mm. Louis, suppose we go downstairs and have a look at his bottles,
0: Oh, some staircase down to the cellar.
1: Yeah, it's very narrow. My shoulders keep rubbing against the wall.
0: And a dirty wall, too. Hey, look, the cellar's all lit up.
1: Oh.
0: Candles on barrels. Hey, and lots of barrels, not to mention kegs and casks and everything.
3: Hands up!
1: Yeah, the casks and bonds and...
3: I said hands up!
0: With .42 caliber revolvers. .42?
3: You didn't expect me to be armed, did you?
1: I'm afraid we didn't expect you at all, Miss...
3: Naturally, you would say that. But this isn't going to work out the way you thought.
1: I'm afraid I haven't had any thoughts recently.
0: Look, Mr. Temple, she's running up the stairs.
1: Yes. Hey. She bolted the door behind her.
0: Oh, Mr. Templer, that was a very solid type of door leading to the cellar. And the cellar is about 6 miles underneath the ground, and we're locked in.
1: Oh, don't worry, Louis. We'll be released in time.
0: In time for what? A funeral?
1: That girl was beautiful, Louis.
0: She's on the other side of a locked door, so what good is it doing you, huh?
1: I can worry.
0: Oh, this is an occupation for a grown man. Worry about what?
1: The part she's playing in this entire mask.
0: Mr. Templer!
1: Yeah, those were shots.
0: Did they answer your question?
1: Hardly. We don't know who shot at whom.
0: The girl had a revolver.
1: Yeah, so she had.
0: Still locked?
1: Yeah, still locked. Don't bother, Louis. No one will answer.
0: Oh.
1: May as well go down again and make ourselves comfortable.
0: Yeah. For how long? 20 years?
1: Oh, don't be silly, Louis.
0: You got an optimistic thought?
1: We'd never last 20 years down here.
0: You know something, Mr. Templer?
1: Hmm?
0: I'm beginning to feel aged in the wood.
1: You better restrain yourself.
0: Hmm.
1: We've only been down here half an hour, perhaps.
0: Hey, the Marines have landed.
1: Yeah.
2: Now, let's get another bottle. Get another bottle.
1: Definitely an amphibious
2: good
1: operation.
2: For the Mr. Templer. Tippling, huh?
1: Well, not exactly.
2: Ah, very naughty of you. Don't mind admitting that's why I'm here myself. Need another bottle of brandy. Don't know what happened to the one upstairs. It's all empty. Must have evaporated, huh?
1: Oh, perhaps those shots frightened it out of the bottle.
2: Oh, you had them, too.
1: Yeah.
2: I had them myself, you know. Matter of fact, I'm violating no confidence when I tell you Those shots were fired at me.
1: Whoever shot at you couldn't have had very good aim.
2: Fortunately for me, no. Carl, dear cousin Carla. Happens to be, and I permit myself to be vulgar, a lousy marksman. Or should I say markswoman?
1: Carla being blonde and beautiful.
2: Oh, you've married her. She's next in line for Samuel Hawthorne's pretty little fortune, you know. If I should happen to be disqualified or dead.
1: Well, you have your bottle. Suppose we go upstairs, hmm?
2: An idea. Mm-hmm. About the staircase. Plaster walls. Comes off from one's shoulders, eh? You can't rub it off, either. Back in the parlor. Mr. Temple, you have a reputation for these things. Who cut Mr. Gray's throat?
1: A murderer.
2: Oh, very pretty, Whitson. But why?
1: It was Mr. Gray's task to see to it that the provisions of the will were observed. His death, therefore, must have had something to do with that. You're a bachelor?
2: Indeed I am.
1: Was he?
2: No. A pretty little wife. Oh, she'll be desolate. As a matter of fact, merely thinking about her grief makes me desolate. Therefore, touching this bottle, and I hope you won't think me too terribly selfish, I shall toddle off to Betty by a dusty bed, perhaps, but it's almost morning. Good night, gentlemen.
0: Him, I'm very glad to see go. But how about us?
1: Now we go for the police, Louis, if your cab will start. However, Carla...
0: Oh, let's not look for her, huh, Mr. Temple? A girl with all those calibers don't appeal to me.
1: Oh, you're being narrow-minded, Louis. After all those shots, how many calibers can she have left?
0: It's wet out, it's cold, it's dark, but do I mind? No. Out here, at least, no ghosts. No corpses, neither.
1: Louis.
0: What?
1: Look.
0: Oh, the other cab.
1: Let's have a look, Louis.
0: Oh, I didn't like that. Should I take a look, too?
1: You might as well.
0: Okay. I'll take... Wow. It's the frightened cab driver, Mr. Temple.
1: Yes, except that nothing will frighten him anymore.
0: Mr. Temple, this here's not a healthy neighborhood for throats. His has been cut, too.
1: Yes, yeah, same technique as used on Gray. Louis, we've got to get back to the house.
0: You don't like our throats the way they are?
1: Come along, Louis. No time to go to Glenville.
0: There's lots of time.
1: In which a murderer may kill again.
0: Oh, let's change a few subjects, huh?
1: Very well. Yeah, I've got three questions, Louis. Why did the cab driver, whose body we've just seen, lie to us? Why did Carla think she was in danger from us? And can a bachelor be divorced?
0: The answer to the last one, I know he can't.
1: Right. Therefore, we know who the murderer is, don't we?

0: Ooh. Hey, that dog.
1: Yeah, we know about him, too, don't we?
0: What do we know about him?
1: You remember I mentioned the long brown hairs clinging to Gray's clothes?
0: Yeah.
1: Well, those hairs must have come from the dog we saw. The dog, therefore, belonged to Gray.
0: Oh, ho. Hey, Mr. Templer, down the hall in that alcove?
1: Yeah, if I move quickly.
2: Let go of me.
1: Hello, Carla. Going to run away?
2: No, but I won't let go of the gun.
1: Yes, you will. It's much too heavy for you.
2: Ow.
1: Now, just come along with us.
2: All right. If you don't try anything.
1: I won't, except for catching a killer.
2: A killer? But what...
1: We want the dining room.
3: Well, everybody back so soon?
1: Nearly everyone, Mr. Hawthorne.
3: Oh, I'm glad you got Carla's gun, Mr. Templer. She might not miss me again.
1: We don't know that it was she who shot at you, do we, Carla? It would be easy to discover if this gun has been fired recently.
2: Well, maybe I did shoot at him, but I...
1: There's something else that should come first. Charles Gray was murdered in this house earlier tonight. Why? Both you, Mr. Hawthorne, and Carla covered a fortune. That's why you're both here.
0: Yeah, Mr. Temple.
1: Louis, all Mr. Hawthorne had to do was spend the night here in appropriate costume and also refrain from appearing in a divorce case. A bachelor can appear in a divorce case, can't he, Mr. Hawthorne?
3: Mm. You found the papers for the divorce suit on Gray. Amy Mee is correspondent, eh? He was always so touchy about his wife.
1: I didn't find them. Doesn't matter, however. I knew they or something like them had to exist. On the other hand, if Horton, the ghost butler we found serving dinner earlier this evening, is really insane...
3: You're trying to pin the murder on him?
1: He left the house in time to have committed it.
3: Yeah, there's usually a motive, you know.
1: Mr. Hawthorne, which murder are you talking about?
3: Gray's murder, naturally.
1: No. Because Horton wouldn't have had to leave the house to kill him. Gray was murdered in this room. But you accepted my statement about having to leave the house to murder. We're both talking about the cab driver's murder, aren't we?
2: What cab driver?
1: The one who brought Gray here, the one who saw Gray murdered, the one who fled and then thought things over and decided to return for a little exercise in blackmail.
0: Yeah, Mr. Temple, you said he lied to us, but what about?
1: You remember, Louis, he told us he'd looked into the dining room through the front window and had seen the ghosts at dinner?
0: Huh?
1: Do you also remember, however, that when we got to the house...
0: Yeah, we looked in the front window, too.
1: Yes.
0: Yeah, and all we could see through it was the chandeliers and the ceiling. I said so myself.
1: Mm-hmm.
0: Uh-huh. The cabbie lied.
1: And died for it.
3: Look, I haven't been outside the house all evening.
1: You must have been. You claimed you were in the cellar when we first met.
3: Yes.
1: And that's why you didn't hear Carla scream. But the cellar stairway is narrow. It's impossible to avoid getting plaster on your shoulders. Plaster that can't be rubbed off. And yet when we first met, I remarked that your clothes were spotless.
3: They should have been wet.
1: Nonsense. You'd had time to change from your ordinary clothes. You didn't think of rubbing plaster on the costume, however. Too bad. You might then have applied to the scarlet of murder a coat of whitewash.
2: I was hiding in the cellar because James had threatened me. You see, I knew Mr. Gray was going to sue his wife for a divorce and name James.
1: And if he did, you would inherit all the Hawthorne money.
2: Yes. I was terrified that he would kill me.
1: I see. Tell me about Horton, Carla.
2: Poor Horton has been hired every year for the occasion. He's very, very old. Now tell me about you, Simon.
1: Well, I...
0: Mr. Templer, I don't mean to interrupt you and Miss Carla, but it's...
1: Louis,
0: yeah?
1: You don't have the ghost of a chance.
4: You have been listening to another transcribed adventure of The Saint, the Robin Hood of modern crime. Now here is our star.
1: Ladies and gentlemen, this is Vincent Price inviting you to join us again next week at this same time for another exciting adventure of The Saint. Good night.
4: This script of The Saint was written by Louis Vittes. In the cast, you heard Adrian Marden as Carla and Edmund MacDonald as James. Tudor Owen was the butler. Fred Shields, the cab driver. Louis is played by Larry Dodkin. 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Vincent Price is soon to be seen co-starring in RKO's production of His Kind of Woman. Your announcer, Don Stanley. Three chimes mean good times on NBC. Whether it's comedy, music, or drama you're after, you'll find it on the big show today. And today also means a one-hour adaptation of F. Scott Fitzgerald's exciting novel, This Side of Paradise, presented by Theatre Guild on the Air and starring Richard Widmark and Nina Foch. 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
4: Ah! Ah! Parrot shoes speak for themselves! Shove ahoy, you lubbers!
5: All aboard for the transcribed premiere production, The Cruise of the Paul Parrot. This is a thrilling, exciting story of the sea, the vast, stormy sea, which will be a place of high adventure until the end of time. This adventurous story tells of the hardships and perils of whaling, the mystery of hunting for buried treasure, and the dangers of storms at sea and mutiny. Well, boys and girls, as you can see, the cruise of the Paul Parrot will be packed with thrills from start to finish. Now, first of all, we want to introduce the principal characters you'll get to know in this new and exciting series. First, there's Captain Roy Dalton himself, master of the ship, and he's talking to his friend and first mate of the Paul Parrot, George Wainwright.
6: You can see for yourself that there's something afoot on this cruise. George Wainwright, I ask you as my friend, will you sign these first mate's papers?
7: Aye, it is then, Roy, mate. But if it weren't for you, Roy Dalton, I'd never sign. Now we'll find just what is behind it all.
5: And here are the two characters that you boys and girls will like best of all, the little boy and girl in our story. And do they have exciting adventures aboard the Paul Parrot? It's Johnny Robbins and little Sue Grange.
8: Gosh, Sue, what are we going to do? That man is going to try to kill the captain.
9: Well, Johnny, there's only one thing we can do. We've got to get up to the captain's cabin before he does. Come on, run!
5: Doesn't that sound like excitement? And here is the mysterious Spaniard who causes all the trouble aboard the Paul Parrot. He's talking to Ezra Grange, the owner of the Paul Parrot, the other man of mystery on the cruise.
10: Now, Senor Grange, be sensible. I know as much about this treasure as you do. Why not let us be partners instead of enemies?
11: Listen to me, you blackguard. I won't be a partner with you in any kind of venture. One of us is suddenly going to disappear from this ship, and it isn't going to be me.
5: Well, that sounds like more excitement. And last of all, here is old Dickon, the one-legged sailor, talking to his pet, the ship's mascot, after whom the ship has been named, Paul Parrot himself.
12: I tell you, Paul, there's going to be more trouble on this cruise than the time I lost this peg leg of mine.
13: Yes, sir, I just feels it in me bones.
4: Ah! Sailor, beware! Sailor, take care! There's dirty work afoot! Ah!
5: There you are, you've met our principal characters. Now let's start on our yarn. Our story opens in the spring of 1858, in the New England town of New Bedford, the great center of the whaling industry. Roy Dalton, a true seaman and as brave a man as ever sailed the deep, has just received his master's papers. He is walking on one of the streets leading to the New Bedford waterfront when he runs into an old acquaintance.
14: Oh, it's a long cruise and a hard cruise and a cruise before the gate. Hold, I think that's... Ahoy, he too, mate.
7: Well, blow me down, Roy Dalton. Say, I thought you were at sea. I thought you signed as first mate on the Minnebell out of Boston.
6: Avast, it's good to see you again, George. You're behind schedule a bit. The Minnebell laid up for repairs a month ago.
7: Will you be sailing with her again?
6: I will not, George. I've got my own future to look forward to. I've got my master's papers.
7: What? A full-fledged skipper? Great Saints, Roy, you've done well. And next you'll be telling me you own a trim little clipper that's setting sail tonight.
6: Oh, that'll all come. That'll all come later. Right now, but look, this'll tell you what ship I'm sailing on. See this one-legged sailor coming down the dock with a parrot on his shoulder?
7: Yes, but what has that to do with...
14: Hi there, Dickon.
12: Aye, aye, Captain Dalton. I'm just taking our bloomin' mascot for an errand, you might say. Greet the gentleman, Paul.
4: Ah, a mast there. Stand by to weigh anchor, you lubbers. A fine breeze has sprung up.
12: Ah. I'm afraid that ain't a very courteous manner of greeting a superior officer, sir. You know, I never could teach the swab any manners.
6: Well, that's all right, Dickon. He's a smart bird at that.
12: Aye, aye, sir.
7: But Roy, that parrot, that's the mascot of the ship Paul Parrot.
6: Right you are, George. I'm signing on with Grange and Sons to man the Paul Parrot for them.
7: Grange and Sons? You're a skipper on a whaler?
6: Avast, man. You sound like that's a crime. What's wrong with being a skipper on a whaler?
7: But you've been a clean sailor all your life. You've never had anything to do with whaling. You know what a dirty trade it is. Why, most of the men in the crew are drawn from the worst that can be dragged up and cheated or shanghaied into shipping on a whaler. No man in his right mind ever sailed on a whaling ship yet if he knew plainly what he was in for.
6: I'll grant you it is hard work to man a whaler. Yet the whales must be caught to keep all New England busy with the selling of their oil. And I, as captain, am to have the choosing of my own crew.
7: What difference do you find in that?
6: I'll pick up no dock rats and scum of the waterfront. I'll pick real seamen, everyone a true man.
7: On the salaries that whalers pay? Don't make me laugh, Roy.
6: But I'm paying them a fair salary. I'm to give my men $200 in advance and an equal share in the profits after the owners and the chief officers get theirs.
7: $200 in advance? How much are you deducting from that for agents' fees and expenses? By the time that's all done, the poor wretches will be owing you $10 apiece.
6: That $200 is named after those fees have been deducted.
7: And are your hands getting $200 in advance, in truth?
6: The truth it is. And there's a nice bunk open for you as first mate.
7: The day that sees me a mate on a whaling ship will also see me go down to Davy Jones. I wouldn't go whaling for a king's ransom.
6: George Wainwright, you're making a great mistake. This isn't another dirty whaling cruise. As captain, I'll treat my men fair. And the good salaries will attract true seamen, and not the trash most whalers ship.
7: This doesn't sound to me like a whaling cruise at all. Yet this Grange outfit is an agency that goes in entirely for whale oil, I know.
6: They're a mighty fine company, George. One of the younger sons, Ezra, is even shipping with me, so he can learn the game from the inside, as he says.
7: So, one of the owners is shipping along. Mark my words, Roy. This is no ordinary cruise. And the ship is the Poll Parrot, eh?
6: The Poll Parrot it is. And a mighty trim and seaworthy three-master she is.
7: Aye, aye, it's a very trim craft. Has she been all fitted for the voyage?
6: She sails in 3 days. And, George, the mate's bunk is still empty.
7: It can stay empty. But I doubt if whaling is all there is to this cruise. I think there's something back of it. Because think, mate...
10: I beg your pardon, senores. I did not see you when I bumped into you. I beg your pardon.
6: Who is that man? I've seen him before. And what made him run into me like that?
7: Why, look, he's got a paper in his hand.
6: Wait, I think... Heave to there. Stop or I'll fire.
10: Oh, pardon, senor, but what is the cause of this, senor?
6: Give me that paper.
10: But, senor...
6: Give me that paper.
10: Si, senor, if I must...
6: Hand it over. Uh-huh, just as I thought. My master's papers. He picked my pocket when he rammed into me broadside.
7: Stop him, Roy. Stop him. Fire after him. He's running off.
6: I have no gun. I said I'd fire just to frighten him.
7: Now, why did he take those papers of yours? I told you there was something behind this whaling cruise.
6: Ah, George, you're getting to be an old woman with that I told you so of yours. But listen, you were always a good hand at a dangerous venture. Why not ship as my first mate and see if there's anything behind this cruise?
7: Roy, I would, if your ship weren't a whaler. But that runs my plans aground right there.
11: Oh, I say there, Captain Dalton.
6: Well, blow me down. It's Mr. Ezra Grange. Good morning, sir.
11: Captain, have you hired all the hands?
6: Not quite, sir. There's a few to be put on.
11: Well, you're doing your utmost to get the best now. Remember, spare no expense to get the best seamen and whalers you can.
6: I think you'll be highly satisfied with the crew, sir. The ones I have signed on are able hands, all.
11: Good, good. Well, Captain, the ship's just about fitted. We sail in 3 days sharp.
6: Aye, Mr. Grange. Everything will be ready and ship-shape.
11: Very good, very good. My father will be pleased.

0: My father will be pleased.
1: So, that's the owner's son who's shipping on your voyage to see the inside of the game.
2: Aye, mate. That's the man.
1: Listen, I know the Grangers, and they're all as close-fisted as any New England ship owner could be. This young'un is no exception. They're too anxious to spend money on this trip to make it look like an ordinary one. Mate, there's mystery in the wind.
2: Ah, you were always one to have a weather eye for mystery when there wasn't any. But remember, that job of mate is still...
1: What was that?
2: Avast, someone shot at me. The bullet whizzed right by my ear.
1: Where did young Ezra Grange go to?
2: He's disappeared, just like the dark Spaniard who rammed me.
1: Look, there's somebody lurking behind that whale oil cask over there. Hard to port. I think the lubber's going to shoot again. Did he get you, mate?
2: Quick, duck behind these bloomin' caissons. He just dicked my forearm, George. Nothing serious. Scarcely drew blood.
1: And neither of us with a gun. Blow the luck.
2: Let's creep around these cases. Maybe we can surprise him from behind.
1: Aye, aye, matey. You lead.
2: Softly. Softly now. Come on. Follow.
1: I'm right on your heels.
2: Now behind that stack of sails. Run for it.
1: I don't think he saw us.
2: Now for those whale oil casks. Come on, George.
1: Made it. Now he's right around that one.
2: Ah, you dirty rat. We've got you now.
1: We'll let us for that belaying pin. I'll teach him a thing or two.
2: Stow that shooting, you swell. Oh.
1: Avast, come here. Why, you stop or I'll throw this belaying pin. Missed him. He got away.
2: Oh, blast it all. He's a strong monkey. It's the same Spanish-looking fellow that tried to steal my papers a while ago.
1: Roy, you're not going to stay healthy if this sort of thing keeps up. We've got to get to the bottom of it. What you need is somebody to work with you.
2: You can see for yourself there's something afoot in this cruise, George Wainwright. I ask you as my friend, will you sign these first mate's papers?
1: Well, aye it is then, Roy, mate. But if it weren't for you, I'd never sign to be a mate on a smelly whaler.
2: Yes, I know, I know. If it weren't for me, you wouldn't do this. If it weren't for the mystery on this cruise, you mean. But hurry on and sign up, you blasted landlubber, before somebody shoots off an ear of mine.
3: Boys and girls, this certainly does look exciting. A whaling cruise is always one of the most adventuresome and exciting things in the world anyway. And with unexpected shots coming any moment or attempted stealings of valuable papers by suspicious-looking men, it ought to be more than exciting. In the next of this thrilling series of adventures in the cruise of the Paul Parrot, we'll find out just who this dark-complexioned stranger is. And we'll also meet one of the characters you'll like best of all, Little Sue Grange, who is really going to get mixed up in this thrilling story. Be sure not to miss even one of these exciting adventures on the cruise of the Paul Parrot. Your Paul Parrot announcer is Dave Ward.
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0: And now let's join our friend, the great Gildersleeve, who has just put in a full week down at the water department and comes home ready for a weekend of well-earned rest and relaxation. Will he get it? Stay tuned to this station.
1: Leroy.
2: How do things go at the office?
1: Go? All right, I guess.
2: Here, take this chair. Unc, you must be tired.
1: No, sit still, sit still.
2: Oh, I don't need it. I was just doing a little studying.
1: Studying in the afternoon?
2: No, I was just trying to get a little ahead.
1: Yeah.
2: The evening paper's right by your chair there. Can I get your slippers, Uncle Mort?
1: This isn't Father's Day, is it? By the way, when I came up the walk here, I almost fell over the rake. I don't suppose you have any idea how it got there.
2: Oh, gosh, Unc, I'm sorry. That was careless of me. I must have left it there when I was raking the leaves.
1: Raking the leaves? Did you rake the leaves? I don't recall having said anything about raking leaves.
2: No, you didn't, but I could see they were piling up, and I knew you'd be tired when you got home. By the way, Unc, when you get time...
1: Yes?
2: I got my report card today. There's no hurry! I'll just leave it on the mantle here.
1: No, give it here.
2: I don't have to get it signed till Monday.
1: Give it here.
2: Okay, here it is. Gee, I better go put the rake away before somebody falls over.
1: Wait a minute, Leroy.
2: I'll be right back.
1: Arithmetic, grammar, geography, deportment. Leroy!
3: Did you call him, Mom?
1: I was calling Leroy, my dear.
3: Anything I can do?
1: Yes. Tell me what on earth to do about Leroy.
2: What do you mean?
1: I just got his report card.
2: How did he come out?
1: 4F. Look at that darn thing. I don't know, Marjorie. He won't study. He gets into trouble. Maybe I ought to send him away to military school.
4: Oh, no.
1: Well, he needs somebody to make him toe the line.
4: You know what I think he needs, Uncle Mort?
1: What?
4: I think he needs you.
1: What do you mean?
4: Well, I think he needs the understanding and companionship of an older person whom he respects.
1: That's not me.
4: Of course it is.
1: He has a funny way of showing it, then. Every time I say anything serious to him, all I get is, "Are you kidding?"
4: Oh, well, you know he doesn't mean anything by that. He just has a chip on his shoulder because he always feels he's in the doghouse.
1: Well, he usually is.
4: I know, but think. When you were Leroy's age, didn't you ever bring home a bad report card?
1: Oh, brother. You're right, my dear. I guess I haven't been fair to the boy. I was thinking just the other day, I ought to try and spend more time with him and pal around with him more.
4: I think it'd be wonderful for him if you did.
1: I'll tell you what I'm going to do. I'm going to start in right now, and I'm going to devote the whole weekend to him. I'll make a pal out of Leroy if it kills me.

0: Maud, don't forget.
1: Well, we've called him all over the neighborhood. He's hiding, that's what he's doing. Wait till I catch that kid.
0: You were going to make a pal out of him now, remember?
1: I can't make a pal out of him until I get a hold of him, can I? Leroy?
2: Looking for me, Unc?
1: Come in here and sit down, young man. I'd like to have a talk with you.
0: Uncle Maud?
1: Come in and sit down, will you, Leroy? I'd like to have a talk with you.
0: Uncle Maud would like to have a talk with you.
1: Yes, sit down, my boy.
2: It's not my fault, Unc. The teacher doesn't like me. I don't know why. She just got it in for me. I didn't do anything.
1: Wait a minute. Let's not forget about, just forget about that report card, shall we, Leroy?
2: Huh?
1: I mean, after all, a lot of us get bad report cards. Let's just let bygones be bygones.
2: Are you kidding?
1: Leroy!
2: What?
1: Well, he started it. Let's not use that expression anymore, shall we, Leroy? Let's find another one.
2: Okay, Uncle.
1: Leroy, I've been thinking. You know, you and I ought to get to know each other better. I mean, break down and be pals. What do you say?
2: Okay, by me, Unc.
1: Yes. I wonder if we couldn't find a better word than okay, too, huh? Shall we try?
2: Okay.
1: Let it go. Yes, I think we ought to try to do more things together, you and I, Leroy. You know, go off by ourselves and get away from some of these women around here.
2: Oh, all right, I'll leave, Uncle Boy.
1: Yes. Come here a minute, my boy. Sit down here beside me.
2: I'll sit over here.
1: All right, anywhere. You know, Leroy, I'd like you to think of me as a human being.
2: Well, I try to, Unc.
1: Yes, I think the first time I ever realized my father was human was one time when he took me duck shooting. That's why I thought you and I ought to go on some sort of a little expedition.
2: You mean we're going duck shooting, Unc?
1: Well, no, but I thought we might go to the Museum of the Historical Society.
2: Oh.
1: Have you ever been there?
2: No. Have you?
1: Well, they tell me it's very interesting. Lots of, well, you know, historical stuff. What do you say?
2: Couldn't we go duck shooting?
1: Would you rather go duck shooting than go to the museum?
2: Are you kidding? Oh, sorry, Uncle.
1: Yeah, well, that's all right. As a matter of fact, Floyd down at the barbershop was telling me he goes duck shooting out at Skinner's Pond.
2: I bet there's a million ducks there.
1: Yeah, Floyd's got a blind there. He might even lend me his dog. He has a very fine bird dog.
2: Can we go tomorrow, Uncle?
1: Well, it would mean getting up awfully early, Leroy. 4 o'clock in the morning.
2: I don't care. I'll get up at 2.
1: You get up at 2 and you're going to go alone.
2: Okay, 4 o'clock. How about it? Can we go?
1: If you'd like to. And if Floyd lend us his dog.
2: Young, you're swell.
1: Yes. I've decided this is going to be your weekend, Leroy. Anything you want to do, we'll do.
2: Oh, boy, you're super, Unc. I tell you what, we'll go duck shooting in the morning.
1: Yes?
2: When we get back, we'll play touch football with the gang. After that, we'll go out to the zoo. And there's a carnival only about 2 blocks from there. I don't know. Maybe we'll go to the movies. And in the evening, we'll go to the basketball game.
1: Ooh.
2: And if there's any time left, we might even go to your museum.
1: Are you kidding? Yes, yes. What is it now, Leroy?
2: Why do they call this thing we're sitting in a blind?
1: Because only a blind fool would get up at 4 o'clock in the morning to sit in one. Hold the dog, Leroy.
2: Down, Senator. Sit down, boy.
1: Oh, stop licking my face, Senator. Leroy, hold on to him. You're the custodian of the dog, you know.
2: Okay, Unc. When do I get to shoot?
1: Shoot? Later.
2: Quiet, Senator. Quiet. You'll scare the ducks.
1: What ducks?
2: Oh, they'll be coming.
1: Yeah, if any of them come over, remember what I told you.
2: Well, they ought to be here any minute. We've been waiting for 2 hours.
1: 2 hours is nothing in the life of a duck, young man. They don't come over on schedule, you know.
2: They usually come over about dawn. It's so cloudy, I don't know how we're going to know when dawn is here.
1: Oh, easy. You just wet a finger and hold it up.
2: Uncle Mort, you couldn't pass the test for a Cub Scout.
1: Yeah. Joke, Leroy, joke.
2: Oh, hey, you know what? It's beginning to rain.
1: You don't have to be so happy about it.
2: Ah, cheer up, Unc. It's wonderful weather for ducks.
1: Yes. Oh, my hands are cold, my ears are cold, my feet are wet, and so is my cigar. Yeah, that's duck shooting. Pass me that thermos of cocoa, will you?
2: Sorry, Unc, we've drunk it all.
1: Oh. Well, I guess there's nothing to do then but sit here and wait for death.
2: Look, Unc.
1: Where?
2: Look at Senator. He's sniffing the air.
1: Just trying to find out which way the wind blows. That's a senator for you.
2: No, look.
1: Yeah?
2: He's stiffening up. I think he smells something.
1: Yeah, he's pointing. Leroy, that's a very fine dog.
2: Wonder what he sees.
1: Oh, he can sense him long before he sees him. Now get ready. In And watch the way I do this.
2: When do I get to shoot, Unc?
1: Later. Remember, you always get them on the rise and always shoot a little ahead of them.
2: So they run into the bullets?
1: That's the idea.
2: How do you train them to do that?
1: Quiet, Leroy, quiet. Ready. There. Here, duck!
2: Where? I don't see it.
1: No, I mean duck down so I can aim.
2: Oh, what are you aiming at?
1: Off there. It looks just like a speck now, but it's coming this way. Isn't it, Senator? Yeah.
2: That's a P-38.
1: You. Oh, I'm certainly glad you told me.
2: Boy, if you'd taken a shot at him, he'd come right down here and... me.
1: I just did that to show you, my boy. You can't be too careful in handling a gun. Well, we might as well relax again, I guess.
2: Come on, Senator, relax, boy. Funny, he's still pointing.
1: Probably frozen stiff.
2: No, I think he's pointing at the decoys.
1: Huh?
2: Hey, can I take a shot at one of them?
1: At the decoys? You may not.
2: Well, how about if we put a tin can on a stump then?
1: We came out here to shoot ducks, and we'll shoot ducks or nothing. Oh, look out. Here comes the ducks, Leroy.
2: Hey, it's my turn.
1: Let go.
2: Don't shoot the dog.
1: Oh, I got one. I got one. Look at him drop, Leroy.
2: That's no fair. You said it was my turn.
1: You know, it's funny. You'll sit out in the duck blind for hours, and you're cold and wet, and you wish you hadn't come. And you get one duck, and everything's changed. Oh, it's the most wonderful feeling in the world.
2: Yeah, but how are we going to get the duck, Unc? He's dropped in the swamp.
1: Don't you worry about that. You just watch Senator there. He'll find it. Yes, sir. There's not a prettier sight in the world than a well-trained retriever in action. You'll see, my boy. He'll pick that duck up in his mouth and bring it back here without harming a feather.
2: I think he's found it, Unc. Yep, he's got it.
1: Good boy, Senator. Good boy. Now watch him bring it back. Hey!
2: He's sitting down!
1: Hey!
2: He's eating it!
1: Come back here, you! Oh! Bring back that duck!
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0: Now let's get back to the great Gildersleeve. After a long, hard day in the duck blind, he comes trudging home with wet feet, a sore shoulder, and the mangled remains of a duck to find that it's only 9 o'clock in the morning.
1: Well, hello, Water Commissioner. I see you've been in the water.
2: Oh, you here, Judge?
1: Glad to see you up so bright and early, Commissioner.
2: Yeah, funny how you always get in here in time for breakfast. This time we fooled you. I had mine at 4 o'clock.
1: So I heard. Marjorie told me I had a little bite with her.
2: So?
1: I think it's a fine thing you're doing for Leroy, Gildy, devoting your whole weekend to him. You're going to get a lot of satisfaction out of it.
2: Am I?
1: You bet you are. What wouldn't I give for a boy I could make a pal of?
2: I'll lend you Leroy. Do you know what he's got planned for this weekend?
1: What?
2: 5 hours in a duck blind with just a warm-up. Right now, I'm supposed to play touch football. This afternoon, there's the zoo and the carnival.
1: Sounds like fun.
2: Fun? Why, there's 10 miles of walking at the zoo and another 5 miles at the carnival, besides getting sick on the loop-the-loop. Then tonight, a basketball game, and somewhere we squeeze in a double feature. What am I going to do, Judge?
1: Well, you'll just have to go through with it, I guess, Gildy. You can't let the boy down.
2: No, but I can get sick.
1: Oh, it's nothing the matter with you, Gildy.
2: No, but there's going to be.
3: Come on.
2: What is it, my dear? Don't say anything about it, Judge.
3: Leroy's looking for you.
2: Leroy? Oh, yes, I know, I know.
3: Hey, in here, Leroy. Where are you? I thought we were going to play football.
2: Now, Leroy, it's raining.
3: A little drizzle. They never call a game off for that.
1: Sure, what's a little drizzle?
2: You keep out of this, Judge. Perhaps you'd like to go out and play with the boys.
1: I'd be delighted to, if it weren't for my gout.
2: Well, so would I, if it weren't for the cold I think I'm catching.
3: Oh, you promise.
4: Now, Leroy, you can't ask Uncle Mort to go outdoors if he's catching a cold.
2: You're absolutely right.
5: That's you.
1: Better try that one again, Gildy. That wasn't so good.
2: Okay, you go mind your own business.
1: I was just going, Gildy. I was on my way. Take good care of yourself, old man. Marjorie, I'd make him go to bed if I were you.
4: I was thinking of that.
2: Not a bad idea. I may do it.
1: Best thing in the world for a cold. Bed, a hot mustard plaster, and a good stiff dose of castor oil.
2: You.
1: With that thought, I'll leave you. Goodbye.
4: Goodbye, Judge.
1: May drop in a little later to see how your patient's getting on.
2: See that you don't, you old goat.
4: Come on, Uncle Mort. Upstairs.
2: Yes. I hope you won't mind, Leroy, if I do go upstairs and lie down for a little while. There's been a lot of this going on around here. Besides, now that I'm water commissioner, my health is a matter of public concern. I owe it to the town, I owe it to you, and take care of myself. You understand?
4: Sure, we understand. Now go ahead, Uncle Mort. You get right into bed, and I'll come up in a minute and see that you're comfortable.
2: All right, my dear. If you think I ought to, I may see you later, Leroy.
3: Yeah, take it easy, Unc. Who does he think he's fooling?
6: There, you comfortable now, Mr. Gildersleeve?
2: As comfortable as I can hope to be, I guess, Bertie.
4: Now, you've got your book, you've got your magazine, you've got the radio beside your bed. Is there anything else you can think of?
2: No, my dear, thank you. Don't bother about me. I'll be all right, I hope.
6: I'll leave this little bell on the table so you can ring it if you want anything.
2: Oh, cute, isn't it? Thank you, Bertie. You go ahead. I'll make out here somehow.
4: Try to get a little sleep now, Uncle Mort.
6: Yes, you do that, Miss Gilfrey.
2: I will, if I can. Oh,
7: Yes, Uncle Mort?
2: What was it now? Oh, yes. I wonder if you'd get me a glass of water.
7: Oh, right away.
2: Yeah. You want to drink plenty of water for a cold. If the water commissioner doesn't drink it, who will? Bertie!
7: Bertie, will you see what he wants now?
6: Yes, sir. Did you ring?
2: I was thinking, Bertie. I guess I oughtn't eat anything too heavy for lunch.
6: Goodness, Mr. Gildersleeve, it ain't time for lunch yet.
2: I know, but how long will it be?
6: Well, it's only a little after 10 now.
2: Oh. Well, maybe just a little glass of that V8 vegetable juice, huh? And some crackers and some cheese.
6: I don't know if you ought to eat all them things, Mr. Gildersleeve, if you're sick.
2: Be quiet. Here comes Marjorie.
4: Here's your water, Uncle Mort.
2: You're too good to me, my dear. You shouldn't be doing all these things for me, really. I wonder if you'd bring me a box of Kleenex and put it beside my pillow.
4: Yes, Uncle Mort.
2: And ask Leroy if he'll bring me some cigars, Optimos. But don't make a special trip for it.
4: Yes, Uncle Mort.
2: Bertie, you know what I think would be good for my cold?
6: What's that?
2: You remember those little butterscotch pecan tarts you used to make?
7: There'll be none of that, Uncle Mort.
2: Oh.
7: Bertie, you come out of there.
6: Yes, ma'am. Doggone, ain't nobody can enjoy being sick like a man. They want more service.
2: Service? Here I am flat on my back, and that's the kind of sympathy I get.
4: Hello, Marjorie, honey. Oh. I hope you don't mind me just walking right in like this.
7: Oh, not at all, Mrs. Benson.
2: It's her.
4: I won't stay but a minute. Judge Hooker told me about your uncle's illness, and I just had to run right over.
7: Well, that was nice of you. I don't think it's anything very serious.
2: Oh, it isn't, huh?
4: Well, I'll just peek in for a second if you think it's all right.
7: Oh, please do. I know he'd love to see
2: you. Oh, I wish I had a comb.
4: Throckmorton, you poor boy.
2: Oh, hello, Leela.
4: Did you get a nasty bug?
2: No, it's nothing, really. I feel better already, now that you're here.
4: Oh, you. I wanted to bring you over some calf's foot jelly.
2: Oh, fine. I'll eat it with my lunch.
4: But I didn't have the faintest idea how to make it.
2: Oh, well, it was sweet of you anyway.
4: So I brought you a box of Zuzus. It was the only thing I could find in the house.
2: Oh, thank you, Zuzus. I'll just put it under my pillow where I can get at it.
4: Oh, I think it's just terrible you getting sick like this. I can't tell you how disappointed I am. I was hoping for you to take me to the Halloween party at the country club.
2: Oh, party?
4: Oh, it sounds wonderful. I just love bobbing for apples, don't you?
2: Yes, I'm crazy about it.
4: And I suppose they'll play post office and silly games like that.
2: I can think of worse games than post office.
4: If you only hadn't gone and gotten sick. Oh, well, I dare say I can get somebody else. Huh? Judge Hooker or somebody.
2: Leela?
4: Yes?
2: What time is that party?
4: 8:00. Oh, but goodness, what difference does it make now?
2: I think I can make it.
4: Oh, I wouldn't dream of letting...
2: No, I'm feeling a lot better already. It was those Zuzus. I think by 7:30 tonight I'll be all right.
4: Oh, but Throckmorton...
2: Shh, I'll be there at 8.
7: I can only find one cigar.
2: Oh, thank you, my boy.
4: Well, Throckmorton, I mustn't tire you. I do hope you'll get well soon.
2: And I will, don't worry.
7: Goodbye now.
2: Say goodbye, Mrs. Ransom.
7: Bye.
2: I'll be seeing you.
7: How you feeling, Unc?
2: Oh, a little better, I think, Leroy, but none too vigorous.
7: Well, maybe when you've had some lunch you'll feel more like going to the zoo.
2: I wouldn't count on that. You have to watch these things, you know, possible complications.
4: Oh. Don't
7: bother Uncle Morton, Leroy.
2: Marjorie, what have you got in that glass?
4: Just orange juice.
2: Yeah, you can't fool me.
4: Oh, Uncle Mort, don't be a baby.
2: How do I know it isn't castor oil?
4: Because we haven't any.
2: Oh.
4: I had to send out for some. Besides, I'm not going to give it to you till the doctor gets here.
2: Doctor? What do I want with the doctor?
4: Oh, just to be on the safe side. Possible complications, you know.
2: Huh?
4: I think you ought to have your chest examined.
2: I think I ought to have my head examined.
4: Right in here. I brought you a visitor, Uncle Mort.
2: Oh, hello, Peavy.
5: Hello, Mr. Gildersleeve.
4: I thought Mr. Peavy might cheer you up.
5: Yeah, I'll try. Well, you're looking a little peaked, Mr. Gildersleeve.
2: Nothing much the matter with me, Peavy. What's that you got there?
5: Castor oil.
2: You mean all that is castor oil?
5: I brought you several varieties so you could pick the one you like.
2: Peavy, all castor oil is the same and you know it.
5: Well, no, I wouldn't say that. There's the regular and the tasteless, and there's this new number. It's got raspberry flavor. Very nice.
2: Peavy, are you trying to tell me that you have some castor oil that tastes like raspberries?
5: Well, I don't think it would fool anybody.
2: I guess not. Well, what about the tasteless variety? Is it really tasteless?
5: Well, not entirely. Tasteless castor oil is kind of a trade expression, like easy payment plan.
2: Easy payment.
4: Well,
2: boy,
4: this is Dr. Pettibone to see you.
2: Yeah.
8: Yes, the invalid in here. Hello, Gildersleeve.
2: Hello, Doctor.
8: Afternoon, Peavy. Nice weather.
5: Yes, it is, Doctor. Of course, it rained a little this morning. But in general, the weather has been very good. But then, of course, that's bad for business.
8: Well, if you look at it that way...
5: It's really been quite discouraging, but I look for a change in the near future. Mrs. Peavy's knee twitched this morning, and that generally means a spell of real pneumonia weather. Goodbye, Mr. Gildersleeve.
2: Goodbye, Peavy.
8: Well, Gildersleeve, I see you finally got what's coming to you.
2: What are you talking about?
8: Yes, sir, I've been telling you what would happen if you didn't cut down on your smoking and your eating. Man your age can't act like a 12-year-old, you know.
2: How do you know I'm sick? You haven't even taken my temperature.
8: I took it 2 years ago. If you'd taken my advice at the time, you'd be a well man today.
2: I am a well man. Here, feel my pulse.
8: I know your pulse like a book. I hope you're going to take this collapse as a warning, Gildersleeve.
2: Collapse? Doctor, aren't you even going to look at my tongue?
8: Don't need to. Now, you listen to me. How many cigars you been smoking?
2: I cut down, Doc.
8: How many?
2: I'm down to 12 a day now.
8: From now on, no more than 3.
2: I can't live on 3 cigars a day.
8: Oh, yes, you can, and with the diet I'm going to give you, you'll love it.
2: Diet?
8: Yes, sir. Breakfast, dry toast and tea, no cream or sugar.
2: I'll starve to death.
8: Lunch, hard-boiled egg and plain lettuce salad. No oil. Dinner, one lamb chop, no fat. One potato, no gravy. After a week of that...
2: No Gildersleeve.
8: Nonsense. You'll like it. Well, I'll call you in a day or so. And incidentally, it wouldn't do you any harm to get some rest. I'm going to ask your niece to keep you in bed for a couple of days.
2: Oh, no!
8: Oh, yes. As my father used to say to his patients, take care of your body, my man. You'll never get another one.
2: Oh, brother, how did I get into this? How am I going to get out of it?

0: got to hurry. It's almost 8.
1: Yeah, you had better hurry, my dear.
0: You sure you don't mind being alone?
1: Alone? Not at all, my dear. Solitude can be very enjoyable at times. Are you sure Leroy is gone?
0: Yes, he went to the basketball game.
1: At Bertie, too?
0: Yes, she's out for the evening.
1: Then run along, my dear, and have a good time.
0: Good night, Uncle Morris.
1: Good night. Holy smokes, I got about 3 minutes to get dressed and get over to the Widow Ransom's. Where are my pants? Ooh, I can't find my pants. Oh, here they are. I thought it was a coat. Oh, what's that? Marjorie coming back? Ooh, get into bed quick, fatso. Is that you, my dear?
2: No, it's me, Uncle.
1: Leroy, what happened? Did you forget something?
2: No, I didn't forget anything.
1: What are you doing back here?
2: Well, you remember what we talked about last night, Uncle?
1: About what?
2: About you and me being pals.
1: Oh, yes, of course I do.
2: Well, I just wouldn't feel right about going off and leaving you here all alone when you're sick, Uncle.
1: You shouldn't feel that way, Leroy.
2: Well, I do. After all, you didn't get to go to the zoo or anything. So I decided I'd stay here and keep you company.
1: That's very touching, my boy, and I appreciate it. I really do. But I wish you'd forget about me and go to that basketball game.
2: Oh, I can see a basketball game anytime. I heard a joke today, Unc. Would you like to hear a joke? Maybe to cheer you up.
1: Well.
2: What's black and white and red all over? Give up?
1: Very good.
2: I haven't heard the answer yet. A newspaper.
1: Oh, that's even better. Leroy, will you go to that basketball game?
2: You like that? Here's another. What is it that'll go up the chimney down or down the chimney up but won't go up the chimney up?
1: Leroy, I'm in no mood to sit here and listen to corny riddles.
2: Well, now you're beginning to sound more like yourself, Unc. You must be getting better.
1: Yes.
2: I was beginning to worry about you there.
1: Young man, you might as well know there's nothing whatever the matter with me whatever.
2: I know that.
1: What? I'm getting up right now, and I'm not going to any basketball game.
2: I know that, too.
1: Huh?
2: I know where you're going, and I know who you're going with.
1: Oh, you do, eh? Then what are you doing here?
2: Well, Unc, how about a little advance?
1: Yes. Leroy, this is blackmail. But I'm glad to pay it. At least now we understand each other.

0: What? Are you awake, Leroy?
1: Yeah. How'd you make out, Uncle?
0: Oh, I had a very enjoyable evening, thank you. There's one thing I'd like to know.
1: What's that?
0: There was a car parked in front of Mrs. Ransom's house when I got there.
1: I know, Judge Hooker's.
0: Yes. Was it you, by any chance, who let the air out of the judge's tires?
1: Well, Halloween, you know.
0: Leroy, that was not a nice thing to do. I only hope I can do as much for you sometime. Good night. Good night, everybody.
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5: I'm the Comic Weekly Man, the jolly Comic Weekly Man, and I'm here to read the funnies to you, happy boys and honeys. 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Hello, hello, hello.
6: Hello, hello, hello.
5: Well, little Miss Honey, did you have a wonderful Christmas?
6: Oh, yes, simply marvelous.
5: And did you get all the things you hoped to get?
6: Well, not everything that I hoped to get, but I got some things that I didn't expect to get, which was awfully nice, and I like them just as well.
5: Yes, it's a surprise that way, and surprises are fun, aren't they?
6: Yes, I love surprises.
5: Well, since you love surprises, I hope you have a lot of them in the new year, and I hope that they're all nice ones.
6: Oh, thank you, and the same to you.
5: Thank you, and the same to you.
6: Thank you. Now, will you please read me the funnies and see if we'll find some surprises there?
5: Puck the Comic Weekly?
6: Yes.
5: Very well, I will in just a moment. But before I do, let's listen to this nice man. Here we go with Puck the Comic Weekly. And on the first page, Hopalong Cassidy.
6: Magic words for the music, please.
5: Very well, my lady. Six guns blazing as he thunders along. Give us music for Hopalong. Hoppy has surprised Meeker and his crony, Black John, upstairs in the freight office. He knows now that Meeker is the man responsible for the guns being sold to the Indians. The Indians who are heading for Pike's Landing to attack the white men. Hoppy, holding Black John and Meeker at the point of a gun, says,
7: I knew you were hiding Black John up here, Meeker, when I found fresh bloodstains on the ladder rungs in the freight office downstairs.
5: Meeker replies,
8: So you climbed up to eavesdrop, huh?
7: Yes, and I heard enough to realize that you and Rance Kirby are one and the same man.
5: Last picture, top row, Meeker smiles and says,
8: Well, I'm afraid you've learned the truth a bit too late, Cassidy. Listen.
5: It's the Indians. The war party sweeps into Pike's Landing, hurling itself against the hastily erected defenses. Meeker snarls,
8: Those Indians are armed with rifles I supplied, Cassidy. They'll soon be here to turn them against you.
5: At that moment, shots rip through the wall, barely missing Meeker, who cowers in terror. Last picture, second row, Hoppy grins.
7: Hey, those friends are a little careless with your guns. The next slug may come closer, Meeker.
9: Meeker, whose hand is beside a lantern, suddenly grabs it up and throws it at Hoppy, knocking him out. And then he dashes down the stairs, slamming the trap door shut and locks it behind him. Black John, terrified, tries to open it, to escape. But he can't. He and Hoppy are trapped. Last picture, Meeker runs for the river. Says to himself,
8: hey, the street's barricaded. Only one way of escape open. The riverboat.
7: It does to me, too.
6: And Hoppy is locked up in that room unconscious. He'll be burnt to death.
7: He certainly will if he doesn't regain consciousness.
6: Oh, do you think he will?
7: Well, that's something we'll find out next week. Now?
6: Well, now, let's turn over the page and see who's there.
7: Ah, it's Flash Gordon.
6: Yes, there he is, underneath Believe It or Not Ripley.
7: And you know, Ripley has a very interesting fact today. He tells us that there is more liquid in tomatoes than in a whole glass of milk. In one tomato than a whole glass of milk.
6: My, just think.
7: Yes, just think. Now let's take a look at Flash, who is on the planet Mars and a prisoner of Queen Menta.
6: Yes, and last week Queen Menta destroyed an animal with the new machine.
7: It was a melt ray. A man pushed a button, and a ray streaked out, and the animal disappeared.
6: And then Queen Menta said she was going to try it on Flash's friend Link. That would be terrible.
7: Well, let's read now and see if Flash finds a way to stop that. Here we go with Flash Gordon. Rig-a-dig-a-doon-doon, sask-a-matash. Let's have music for Heroic Flash. Planning a final test for the secret melt ray, which her scientists have developed for the conquest of the Earth, Queen Mentor of Mars chooses young Link as subject of the grim experiment. She tells him if he fails to survive the ray, that the whole Earth is doomed. There's nothing that Flash and Dale can do. They stand helpless. As a curt order from one of the guards forces Link slowly to the platform in front of the dread melt ray projector. The Martian begins feeding power into the mechanism and then slowly swings the hissing ray beam toward Link. Everyone in the test chamber is fixed intently on the lone figure standing transfixed on the platform. And then Flash sees his chance. Suddenly he dives at the guard at the controls of the ray machine. Before the startled Martians can interfere, Flash brings the swinging ray turret to a halt. The guards are too well aware of the lethal power of the melt rays to offer resistance. Their one thought is escape, and they run as Flash turns the great ray jets in their direction. Flash shouts, Dale, don't let Menta get away! She's our best chance for freedom! You bet he is.
6: Yes, wasn't it brave of him to leap at that man who was running the machine?
7: It was positively astonishing and just in time.
6: That's because he's a hero. I hope he captures Queen Menta.
7: Well, we'll find that out next week. But now, look across the page.
6: Oh, Prince Val. I'm anxious to read that.
7: Very well, we won't waste a second. So here we go with Prince Valiant in the Days of King Arthur. Eckett, Breckett, Grey Malkin, and Quince. Music romantic for a fair, fair prince. News has come that the Danes, a warlike country of the north, are on their way in a great fleet of ships to attack Prince Val's homeland. Three greatest captains in Thule are Prince Val, his father King Agwar, and Boltar. But Boltar and King Agwar have had a disagreement, and Boltar has sailed far away to the north, where he has been sulking like a child. So King Agwar has appointed little Prince Arn, 2 years old, to take Boltar's place at the head of the right wing of the army. Now, where Prince Arn goes, Tilikum, the beautiful Indian maid, goes also. King Agwar knows Boltar loves Tilikum. And the king hopes that Boltar will come to protect Tilikum, who is sure to be in danger in the battle to come. And it looks like the scheme is going to work. For Boltar paces the deck of the ship and rages, last picture, middle row.
10: My command, given to an infant, is a foul insult. And what does the king know of the Danes? Of how they become hard-fighting men? Of how they plan revenge these many years?
7: And he stops, stares out over the sea toward where the kingdom of King Agwar is located. And he snorts.
10: Well, what do I care? Nothing. Let the Danes sink the king and all his proud brood. Good riddance.
9: One of his captains suggests,
10: well, then let us join the Danes, and you can even matters with Aguirre, and there's rich plunder to take.
9: Without a word, Boltar glares at him, and then hits him so hard he almost falls into the sea. It is clear that Boltar will not fight against his king, even though he has quarreled with him. Meanwhile, far to the south, last picture, Val sees in the distance smoke of the burning towns that show the Danes are already attacking the land of Thule. The king from his ship gives the order to prepare for battle.
10: Prepare to attack!
9: Yes, now there's going to be a battle.
6: Well, I hope Boltar stops acting like a baby and hurries to help Val and the king.
9: Well, we saw that he was worried that they wouldn't be able to fight the Danes successfully. Maybe next week we'll find out that he's mad enough to come back and demand his old place as captain of the right wing of the army. But now,
6: you know something? I'd like to do Snuffy Smith for a change.
9: Well, then, let's turn over the page.
6: And there he is on page 5.
9: Sure enough. So let's go out to the mountain country with Snuffy Smith. Eagle Oggle Oogle, Ipswat Swift. Music for Google and Funny Snuffy Smith. Little Jughead comes into the house with a rope over his arm and he screeches,
11: "Hi, Louise. Will you come out in the yard and let me tie you up Injun style?"
9: Aunt Louise replies, "Well, I'm busy fixing some hash peppies for supper right now, honey pot. Why don't you ask your Uncle Snuffy?" Jughead, who sees Snuffy lying in bed, taking his ease for the 18th time that morning, replies,
11: "Laws, no. I wouldn't think of dragging poor old Unc Snuffy out in the bedstead. He ain't got time for such foolishment."
9: Now, when Snuffy hears how thoughtful Jughead is for him, he perks up and he says,
10: "Oh, shucks! I ain't doing nothing, little Jughead. You can tie me up Injun style."
9: A little later, second picture bottom row, Jughead, who has just finished tying Snuffy up, throws the end of the rope over the tree limb and pulls Snuffy up to hang him in the air. Snuffy exclaims,
10: "Balls of fire! I ain't never seen such a rope-tying varmint as ye be, little Jughead. I can't scarcely wiggle a toe."
9: And then when Jughead has him hanging in the air upside down, last picture, he picks up a stick and wallops Snuffy's bottom.
11: "That'll darn you! Just go around telling every blessed soul in the holler that I'm sweet on Birdie June Barlow, you bald-headed old blabbermouth!"
9: It sure was, pretending he didn't want to ask Snuffy to come out and play with him and making sure that Snuffy would hear all that.
6: And then when Snuffy gets soft-hearted and plays with him, then he hangs him up and spanks him because Snuffy has been teasing him about seeing a girl.
9: Yes.
6: Well, boys will be boys.
9: Yes. Now what?
6: Now could we read Donald Duck?
9: If we turn over the page, we certainly can. Over the page we go.
6: And here he is, Donald Duck.
9: And say the magic words with me. Squeed, jump, squeed, jump, squiddly, chicka chack. Let's have music to feed a quack, quack. Donald is down by the river with his little dog, Fido. He throws a stick out in the water. Fido goes in after it and brings it back. A little later, Donald and Fido are out in a canoe on the river. Donald picks up a wooden duck, a decoy, and he says,
12: "Now, when this lands in the water, you go get it."
9: Donald tosses it in the water.
12: "Go on, get it."
9: But Fido doesn't move.
12: "Go on, get it." Uh-oh.
9: Donald sees his paddle floating in the water. He points at it and says,
12: "Go get it, Fido."
9: Fido leaps in the water, takes the paddle in his teeth, and swims to shore. He climbs out of the water and drops the paddle on the sand, then looks at Donald out on the river and barks, which means,
12: "Ain't I terrific?"
9: Donald yells,
12: "Bring it back!"
9: Late that night, Donald, miles from home, is in his canoe still floating down the river with no paddle to get him back to shore. And he's so mad at Fido, he sizzles.
6: Oh, that's so funny. Donald shouldn't have touched Fido to bring the stick back to shore.
9: No, because now Fido thinks that anything thrown in the water should be brought back to shore.
6: Yes, Bugsy like that.
9: Yes.
6: Poor Donald, everything goes wrong for him.
9: Yes.
6: Now could we read Dick's adventures?
9: Why, we certainly can, if you're terribly, terribly eager. Are you eager?
6: Yes, I'm eager.
9: An eager beaver. Okay, well, then we'll turn over to the very last page of the first section, and I'll read Dick in just a minute. But first, here's that nice man again with something interesting to say. Here we go again with Puck the Comic Weekly, and on the last page of the first section, Dick's Adventures.
6: Magic words for the music, please.
9: Say them with me, please.
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0: We're in the early days of America. The year is 1804. 150 years ago, Dick, with Captains Lewis and Clark, continue up the mighty Missouri River, which leads through Indian country and through the wildest wilderness. And there, wild and savage animals roam. They decide to seek information from the Indians. On a height near a spot that will one day be called Council Bluffs, Iowa, the chiefs of the Kites, the Ottawas, and the Pawnees, and their warriors extend the hand of friendship to Dick and his companions. Then Black Fox, wise man of the Pawnees, first picture, middle row, rises and solemnly speaks.
1: Take heed, O white brothers. Go no farther. For not many miles ahead live those whom we call little spirits. With arrows like tongues of snakes, they slay all who come near.
0: Then Bald Eagle, chief warrior of the Ottawas, speaks.
2: Turn back your canoe, O white brothers. The great blue bear waits to crush you when you set foot upon land.
0: And Swift Cloud of the Kites warns.
1: Beyond the setting sun, it is told that streams of scalding water spout from the earth. No man can pass them, O white brothers.
0: And Swift Cloud continues, last picture.
1: And even if you should escape all these, yet will your way be stopped at last by a mountain of rocks towering bleakly into the sky.
3: Oh, that's terribly dangerous country they're going through.
0: Yes, and those Indians really know.
3: Do you think they'll go on in the wilderness?
0: Yes, I do, because Lewis and Clark are very, very brave men. And you know, it was the brave men like these who explored this country. And it was they who made it safe for us to live in nice houses and apartments and to eat in restaurants and other safe places the way that we do today.
3: Yes, that's why I like to study about these men in school.
0: Well, next week we'll find out more about these adventures of Dick's. Now, look at the bottom of the page.
3: Oh, there's Rusty Riley. And I don't like what's happening there because you remember that Englishman named Sir Percival who has come to the milestone farm?
0: I remember him very well, and I don't trust him.
3: And neither do I, because he's pretending to be rich, and he isn't rich. And Mr. Miles has been very nice to him, and he and his friend are scheming bad things against Mr. Miles.
0: Yes, and last week, the guard from the bank and another man from the bank brought some valuable things to the Milestone Farm.
3: And Nobby, who's one of the crooks, knows about it.
0: Well, now let's find out what happens next with Rusty Riley. Gallop and run till the road is dusty. Give us music for his horse and Rusty. Sir Percival, who was in his room, he's wondering how he's going to cheat Mr. Miles out of some money. As he pulls on his coat, he says,
4: "Well, I must decide on how Mr. Quentin Miles is going to add substantially to our bankroll."
0: As he comes downstairs, a moment later, his crooked partner, Nobby, stops him. He points to the two men from the bank who are waiting for Mr. Miles in the next room. Nobby whispers,
5: "Listen, Purse. Those two guys are waiting for Mr. Miles to come downstairs. One's a bank messenger, and the other's a guard. I got the car close to an open window. Come on."
0: First picture, bottom row. Mr. Miles comes into his study, and he greets the men from the bank.
6: "Well, good day, Mr. Walker, Mr. Danby. I presume you've brought the horse show trophies, including the gold cup. Just put them on the desk while I open the wall safe."
0: And Mr. Walker replies,
7: "Oh, yes, sir. And I have a receipt to be signed. And I don't mind saying, Mr. Miles, I'll be glad to have these things off my hands."
0: At that moment, outside, under the study window, Nobby whispers,
5: "You hear that, Purse? I did indeed. Fortune is smiling upon us, Nobby.
8: Opportunity is fairly banging at our door.
6: Meanwhile, in the barn, Rusty and his friend Pete are chatting with Tex. Rusty asks,
7: Hey, Tex, you suppose Mr. Miles would show Pete and me the horse show trophies if we went up to the house?
6: Tex replies,
1: Why, I reckon he'd be right glad to, Rusty.
6: So the boys walk toward the house. Nobby, who's standing by his car outside the window, is saying to Sir Percival,
5: Well, what do you say, Puss? I could open that wall safe with a button hook, I could. We can lift them cups and scram tonight.
6: Sir Percival replies,
5: Now, don't be crude. Let's use finesse. Oh, quiet. Here come those two boys. Which gives me an idea.
3: To get those gold cups and then tries to throw the blame on the boys, I will just hate him more than I hate him now.
6: So will I. But we'll find out more about that next week. Now, to make you feel a little bit better, look what comes next on the first page of the second section.
3: Oh, there he is, that funny Dagwood.
6: Yes, and here we go with that funny Dagwood and Blondie. Ramafoo, ramafum, zim, zam, zombie. Conjure me music for Dagwood and Blondie. Dagwood looks out the window and exclaims to Blondie,
9: Look, here comes that Herb Woodley wandering over into our yard looking for trouble.
6: And by the time you can go, he's outside yelling at Herb,
9: You're on my property! You're trespassing! I'm going to put a stop to this!
6: And by the time you can go, Dagwood's down at the store buying a roll of wire fence. As he rolls it out the door, the salesman says,
10: Better let us send a man over to put up the fence, Mr. Bumstead.
6: Dagwood replies, last picture top row.
9: Don't be silly. I can put it up all by myself.
6: First picture, next row. Dagwood's at home, putting up the fence. He's putting up a post as Herb stands by smoking a pipe. Dagwood says loud enough for Herb to hear,
9: This fence will keep a lot of unwanted, no good, stupid riffraff out of my yard.
6: Starts to tack the fence to a post, he says.
9: At least it'll keep out certain mean brain, offensive characters of low degree whom I know.
6: Then he unrolls the fence, tacks one end to another post, saying, loud enough for Herb to hear,
9: How such a repulsive, baggy-eyed nitwit ever got in this nice neighborhood, I'll never know.
6: He tacks the other end of the fence to his house. Finally, he has put up the fence between his lawn and Herb's. As Herb looks at the fence, Dagwood exclaims,
9: Finished! Hooray! At least we'll be free from this low element.
6: Suddenly, a nail pops loose, then another, and then the entire end pops away from the wall. And the end of the fence whips around Dagwood.
9: Hey!
6: It rolls up into a tight roll again. And there Dagwood is, inside, with the fence around him. He lies helpless, and he yells,
9: Help! Help!
6: Herb leans against the roll of the fence, a devilish grin on his face. He lights his pipe and he says,
1: Dagwood, would you mind repeating those remarks you made about me?
6: Dagwood moans.
9: Oh.
6: And then he says meekly,
9: I said you were the finest, the kindest, handsomest, most intelligent man I ever met in my life.
6: Last picture, Herb has helped him out of the fence, and Dagwood stomps angrily into the house. As Herb says,
1: Gee, I love to have people say nice things about me like that.
3: Oh, that Dagwood, he should have put up the fence before he said those things about Herb.
6: Either that or he should have taken the salesman advice and have someone put the fence up for him.
3: Dagwood, he's so funny.
6: Well, now look, here's something that's not so funny.
3: Oh, yes, Roy Rogers. And here it is, sad, friend, doleful Hawkins,

0: so funny.
1: Well, now look, here's something that's not so funny.
0: Oh, yes, Roy Rogers. And here it is, sad friend Dolfo Hawkins have trailed the cattle thieves.
1: And they saw them load the cattle on a flatboat and send them down the river.
0: And they saw the thieves push the whole train into the river and it sunk under the water.
1: And then they saw Dude and his henchman Rocky right away.
0: I wonder if Roy will catch up with them.
1: Well, let's read now and find out. So here we go with Roy Rogers, King of the Cowboys. Hi-yip-hi-yo. Now here we go with Roy and Trigger. Hi-yip-hi-yo. Roy wheels Trigger around and with Dolfo behind him follows the railroad track that the crooks have laid down through the mountain pass. A shot rings out. Now watch out! They gallop on faster to put themselves out of range. At that moment, up above on a cliff, Rocky, one of the rustlers, is just about to take another shot at Roy, who's passing just below. Dude stops him. Rocky says,
2: Here, let me plug him, dude. Them birds are on our trail, and they're wise to how we operate.
1: Dude replies, No. Take chances when it's just as easy to be smart. Let them die accidentally. And he goes on last picture top row. We can trap Rogers and Hawkins and that old caboose the boys have been using as a hideout. Roy, still following the tracks, comes around a curve and sees the caboose ahead. He reins in, saying, The rustler's tracks lead straight to that old caboose. Doleful exclaims,
3: Yeah, smoke. Somebody's inside, and they're fixing to shoot our heads off. Mark me, Roy.
1: They dismount. They slip upon the caboose. The door's open. They peer in. Doleful exclaims,
3: Empty as a bird's nest in December. I don't like this, Roy.
1: Roy looks around and says, Left the fire burning. Can't be far away, Dolfo. As they search the caboose, suddenly, the door is closed behind them. And they're locked in. They hear Dude outside say,
3: Well, we got them, Rocky. Fetch the horses. I'll pull out the chucks.
2: Okay, Dude. Like I always say, nothing like being clever.
1: And then Roy and Dolfo hear the horses being brought up. A rope tied to the caboose. And then they hear Dude say,
3: All right, haul away, Rocky. We'll give Rogers and Hawkins a ride they won't forget.
2: Up there, horses! Hey.
0: Oh, is that Dude going to push the caboose into the river the way he did the train?
1: I think that's his scheme.
0: Well, my goodness. If that's his scheme, well, then Roy will be drowned.
1: Now, it hasn't happened yet. Maybe Roy will outsmart Dude the way he has some of the other crooks in some of our other wonderful stories.
0: My, I certainly hope so. I certainly do hope so.
1: Now, we'll find out about that next week. But now, before we go, I think we should wish everybody...
0: I know. Happy New Year.
1: Yes, Happy New Year, everybody. Now, that's all the time I have. But before I go, here's that nice fellow with some more interesting information. Well, honey, and all you boys and girls, I gotta go now.
0: All right, Mr. Comic Bigly Man, but I'll be waiting for you next week.
1: Okay, that's a date, and a date with all you boys and girls. Be sure to meet me with our little friend, Miss Honey, next week when I read Puck the Comic Weekly. For I'm the Comic Weekly Man, the jolly Comic Weekly Man. I'll be back to read the funnies to you happy boys and honeys. Don't forget, boys and girls, see you all next week. Your friend...

0: down.
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0: Adolf Hitler was the world's best-known extortionist. His victims were the countries of Europe to whom he said, "Join the Axis or die." Here in the United States, the merchants of misery who practice extortion do not meet with any more success than Hitler did. And their failure can be attributed in a large measure to the FBI. Extortion used to be a very profitable racket, but the number of cases that crop up each year is diminishing. Every once in a while, though, there comes along a ring of white-collar hoodlums who think they can commit the perfect crime, who think that extortion is the easy way to make a living. Two men and a young girl recently hatched an extortion plot in a small Midwestern city. The plot was formulated, the victim was chosen. All that remained was when and how to strike.
1: Well, Joe,
2: maybe yes, maybe no.
3: Maybe yes, maybe no. Maybe yes, maybe no.
2: Shut up, Anna.
3: Look, you can't keep stalling forever. Either you're going to do it or you're not.
2: Honey, I've been in this game a long time. It isn't as easy as all that. You can't just send them a letter and expect 20 grand to come back by return mail.
1: I think we should ask for more.
2: Carl?
1: Hmm?
2: I got some news for you. This guy isn't the treasurer of the United States.
3: Well, let's get started. So far, we've done nothing but talk.
2: That's right.
3: Why don't we go into action?
2: Because this is the way it's done.
3: Yeah.
2: That's how our sucker got all his dough, and that's how we're going to take it away from him.
3: Sounds like another stall to me.
2: Now, listen. Tonight, we're going to send him two letters. One to his house and one to his office.
3: Mm-hmm.
2: Also, we're going to call him up.
1: Hey, you want me to write the letters, Joe?
2: Yeah. Here's a copy. Type them out on that plain paper I got in the 5 and 10. And don't handle them. Don't leave any prints on them. It's as good as signing your name.
1: Yeah, okay.
2: And spell everything right. Check it with a dictionary.
3: You want to call him now?
2: What time is it?
3: 11:15.
2: No, that's just about the time he goes to bed.
3: Well, that's interesting.
2: There's a reason. You know, in this business, there's a reason for everything.
3: Yeah.
2: Look up his number.
3: Okay.
2: Tonight, I want to give him something to think about. He's been sleeping too good lately.
3: I wonder what kind of a guy he is.
2: I don't know. I never met him in my life. I suppose he's like all rich guys.
3: Lancaster 2141.
2: Hmm?
3: The number, Lancaster 2141.
2: Well, don't just stand there. Dial it for me.
3: Okay. Last to get started.
4: Hey, Joe, how do you spell
2: it? Look it up.
3: Hey, Joe, take the phone.
2: Okay.
5: Hello?
2: Hello. Is this Mr. Martin?
5: Yes.
2: Mr. Martin, how would you like to donate $20,000 to me?
5: What? Who is this?
2: Never mind. I said I want 20 grand.
5: Now, just a minute.
2: Listen to me. If I don't get $20,000, Mr. Martin, I'm going to have to kill you.

0: When thieves hold up a bank, there is action. Quick, violent action. When the leader of a gang has his rival murdered, there is action. Quick, violent action. In the crime of extortion, there is no action. Everything is done quietly. For this is the iron fist in the velvet glove. The first phone call comes late at night to keep the victim awake until the dawn. Everything is done slowly and deliberately. The extortionist works like an ancient torturer. One drop of water at a time falls on the head of the victim. The first drop of water is the midnight phone call. And in this case, as in most cases, it is having the desired effect.
1: Hello. Hello. Answer me. Hello.
2: What is it, dear?
1: That's nothing.
2: Well, it must be something. People just don't call in the middle of the night.
1: No, it was a wrong number.
2: Now, Paul, you know you can't lie to me. Who was it?
1: A man.
2: Well, what did he want?
1: Oh, he... Look, dear, I told you it was the wrong number.
2: Paul. Paul, you're worried about something that man said. What was it?
1: It was just a practical joke.
2: Well, this is no time of night to be playing practical jokes.
1: Kathy, please, now let's forget the whole thing. Put out the light.
2: Paul.
1: Please, dear, put out the light.
2: What did the man want? You've got to tell me.
1: Well, he asked me to donate $20,000 to him.
2: $20,000?
1: Yes, he threatened me.
2: Paul.
1: I'll call the police in the morning.
2: Well, how did he threaten you? What did he say?
1: Forget it for now, dear, please.
2: Paul, I want you to call the police at once.
1: No, wait until morning,
2: but you
1: dear.
2: Must realize
1: I'm
2: how...
1: I'm sure it's just some practical joke. Now go to sleep.
0: Fear is a disease. And like other diseases, it is catching. Mrs. Paul Martin was afraid, deathly afraid. And soon she made her husband afraid. All through the night, the dark, frightening night, Paul Martin kept repeating to himself, "Your money or your life. Your money or your life. Your money or your life." A man who works with his hands can sometimes take care of his business on the day after he has lived through such a night. A man who works with his hands, yes. But not a man like Paul Martin. Not a man who sits behind a desk.
3: I sent that letter off to Osborne Electric, Mr. Martin, telling them they forgot to credit us with the 10%.
4: Hmm? What was that, Miss Gray?
3: That letter to Osborne Electric. I sent it off last night.
4: Oh, that's good.
3: Do you want me to take any more dictation this morning?
4: No, not this morning. Did I receive any more letters?
3: Just the usual mail.
4: If I do receive any personal letters, bring them right in. Hmm?
3: There's a Mr. Simmons waiting to see you.
4: Simmons? I don't know him.
3: Well, I'll tell him you're busy then.
4: Simmons. Oh, send him right in, right away, yes.
3: Yes, Mr. Martin, right away. You can come in now, Mr. Simmons.
5: Thank you very much.
4: How do you do, sir?
5: Hello, Mr. Martin.
4: That'll be all, Miss Gray.
3: Yes, yes,
4: sir. Sit down, Mr. Simmons.
5: Thank you.
4: Sorry you kept waiting. I didn't know you were here.
5: I just arrived.
4: You are from the...
5: Federal Bureau of Investigation, yes.
4: Yes. The local police got in touch with you.
5: Yes.
4: How much did they tell you?
5: Well, I heard about the phone call last night and the letters you received this morning.
4: Well, you know, I thought at first it might have been a practical joke, but these letters do seem to mean business.
5: You received one letter at home and one here at your office?
4: That's right. Now, what am I supposed to do?
5: Well, first of all, would you mind answering a few questions?
4: Not at all, sir.
5: You know of anyone who has a grudge against you?
4: No, I explored that angle, but I can't think of anyone.
5: Well, how about the people who work for you?
4: Oh, they've been with me for years. My relationship with all of them has been extremely pleasant.
5: Oh, do you mind letting me see those letters you received?
4: Not at all, sir. Let's see now. Just a minute. Here they are.
5: Thank you.
4: I wish there was some way I could comfort my wife. She's worrying herself sick over this.
5: Has anyone handled these letters other than yourself?
4: No, sir.
5: Good. I'll send them on to Washington to be examined.
4: I see.
5: They'll check them for prints, handwriting, and against anything we have on file.
4: Well, I appreciate that, Mr. Simmons. And I am grateful for the FBI's interest.
5: Well, the FBI couldn't have been called in on this case unless the criminals had outsmarted themselves. You see, people should be more careful what they send through the United States mail. ¶¶
0: important mistake, a very fatal mistake every extortionist makes, is imagining that he can outthink the Federal Bureau of Investigation. One man, if he is smart, can outthink another man. But no man, no matter how smart, can outthink a battery of laboratories, a building full of files, an agency for law enforcement that has branch offices in every corner of the land, an agency like the FBI that works 24 hours a day. Are there any fingerprints on the Martin letters? Do the letters check with any in the anonymous letter file? Who manufactures the paper that was used? Where is it sold? On what kind of typewriter were the letters written? When the FBI found out the answers to these questions, it went on to others, went on to pursue other clues, and to wait for the criminals to make just one mistake.
3: Where's Joe?
6: What do you think?
3: Sleeping again?
6: What's
3: he running, a shakedown or a marathon?
6: I tried to needle him this morning. He just says we got plenty of time.
3: We'll do plenty of time if he keeps handling it this way.
7: Talking about me, sweetheart?
3: Oh. You're finally up, huh?
7: Mm-hmm. So much talk going on out here, I couldn't sleep.
3: Remind us to talk more often.
7: What are you beefing about? Everything's going all right.
3: Mastermind.
7: No, I just know my business, that's all.
3: I'm glad you think so.
7: Look, I told you before, Martin's got to stew for a while. That's the way I do things.
6: You know, I can't figure whether you want the dough or you just want to torture the guy.
7: I'm not in this for fun, Carl. I'm in it for 20 grand.
6: That's our share.
7: That's right.
6: Don't forget that.
7: Relax, will you?
3: Joe, why don't you tell us what you're doing?
7: You know what I'm doing. It's been 3 days since my last call.
3: You afraid he's getting lonesome?
7: No.
3: Want me to get the number?
7: No.
6: I thought you were going to call him.
7: On the last call, I told him to look for an ad in the paper.
6: Oh, yeah, forget about that.
7: I don't forget about anything.
3: Stop bragging and let's see some action.
7: Honey, I'm afraid you'll never make a good extortionist.
3: Just let me get my hands on that 20 grand. I won't have to be.
7: I want you to go out and make a call for me.
3: To Martin?
7: Nope. The evening paper.
3: You putting the ad in?
7: Yeah.
3: Saying what?
7: Dear Mr. Martin, meet me at the Washington Hotel tomorrow. Only in town for a few days. Hope you're in good health. Hope you stay that way.

0: "Give a man enough rope and he'll hang himself," is not a saying which was originated by the FBI, but it might well have been, because patience is one of their virtues. And in the Paul Martin case, the FBI was giving the extortionists all the rope they wanted. After the advertisement appeared in the paper, Paul Martin and a special agent went to the Washington Hotel. They checked in and waited. Waited for the next move.
1: Cigarette, Mr. Martin?
2: No, thanks. I smoke too many now.
1: Why don't you sit down for a while?
2: You think I'll hear from him?
1: Yes, I'm reasonably sure that he'll call.
2: Well, we've been here now for over 3 hours. Seems like 3 days. 3 years.
1: Well, unfortunately, that's part of the technique.
2: I guess that's true.
1: Please, sit down, Mr. Martin. You walked about 100 miles.
2: I'm sorry.
1: I know how you feel.
2: I think I'll call my wife again. Would that be all right?
1: Sure, go ahead.
2: She's so upset, you know.
1: I know.
3: Yes?
2: This is room 1102. Would you please...
3: Just a moment. I have a call for you, sir.
2: Oh.
3: Will you take it now?
2: Well, just a minute. There's a call for me.
1: Take it.
2: Very well. I'll take the call, operator.
3: Yes, sir. Go ahead, please.
2: Hello?
4: Mr. Martin?
2: Yes?
4: I'm ready to do business.
2: Oh, it's you.
4: Yeah. Get the $20,000 ready. I'll call you at your home and let you know how to pay off.
2: Well, look now, can't you tell me now?
4: I'll tell you when I'm ready, and don't try any tricks. I know them all, and if you cross me, you're going to wind up awful dead.

we momentarily close the Federal Bureau of Investigation file on the extortion ring. We'll return to this case in just a moment. Not long ago, a little church in Brooklyn, New York, was having difficulty making both ends meet. The church building was in urgent need of repairs, but where was the money coming from to do it? And then one morning, the phone in the pastor's study rang. A representative of the Equitable Life Assurance Society of the United States was calling to tell a very surprising story. It seems that way back in the 1880s, three members of this parish had joined the Equitable Society. Their object was to create an endowment for their church, so they made it the beneficiary of their equitable policies. Well, many years passed by, the policies became paid up. But meanwhile, the three parishioners moved away, the policies themselves were lost, and the old pastor of the church died without leaving any record of the transaction. Everyone had forgotten about it, except the Equitable Society. You see, when an Equitable member who owns a paid-up insurance policy is not heard from for a certain period of time, the Society automatically starts to check up. In this case, the result of the investigation was a check for $17,000, which was handed to the present pastor of the Little Brooklyn Church. Well, to him, it was literally money from heaven. Now, don't think that this money was lying idle during the years when the policies were unclaimed. Like all other Equitable Society dollars, it was constantly at work, invested in farms and homes, in railroads, shipyards, and in scores of other great industries on which our national prosperity depends. For by serving its members, the Equitable Society serves America. And now back to the file on the extortion ring.

0: After the first phone call, the midnight phone call, the crime of extortion becomes a war of nerves. A war between the criminal and the victim. If they were the only ones concerned, the criminal would have at least a 50% chance of success. But extortion is more than a crime against one man or one family. Extortion is a crime against the people. And the victim has, as his ally, every resource of the FBI. If the criminal wants to fight a war of nerves, the FBI will fight that way. So the FBI waits. Waits for that mistake every criminal makes.
1: It's your play, Carl.
2: How do you expect me to concentrate on this game?
1: It's your play.
3: Joe, how can you think about cards at a time like this?
1: At a time like what?
3: At a time like this. Let's make a grab for the dough and get it over with.
1: Take it easy, will you, honey?
2: Joe, we don't even know what you're going to do. At least you can tell us that.
1: When the time is right.
3: I thought we were going to grab the dough at the hotel.
1: The place was probably crawling with cops.
2: Maybe it wasn't.
1: Look, I don't know whether you know this or not, but extortion is considered illegal.
3: When are you going to tell us how you're going to get the dough?
1: Maybe now.
3: Well, that's real nice of you.
2: Yeah.
1: Get Martin on the phone.
3: Okay.
1: Tomorrow afternoon, I'm going to have Martin take a train for Cleveland. He's going to stand on the rear platform, and when he gets a signal, he's going to toss us the dough and keep right on going.
2: Oh, so that's the setup, huh?
1: That's the setup. About 18 miles out of town, the train slows down a little. There's a shack there where we can hide.
2: Not bad.
1: It's perfect.
3: Here he is, Joe.
4: Hello?
1: Hello, Mr. Martin.
4: Oh, hello.
1: Tomorrow's the day, Mr. Martin.
4: I see. Well, what can I do?
1: Take the 120 train to Cleveland.
4: Yes?
1: Stand on the rear platform. When you see a white flag being waved, drop the money.
4: Well, now, would you mind repeating that, please?
1: You heard me. Be on that train. I hope you have a pleasant trip.

0: Hello? Hello?
1: He hung up.
0: What did he say?
1: Well, he told me to take a train for Cleveland tomorrow and drop the money off the rear platform.
2: Oh, Paul, this has got to be the end.
1: I know, dear.
2: How much do they think we can take?
1: Well, I'm sure this is the end.
2: But that's what you've been saying for weeks.
0: I think this is it, Mrs. Martin.
2: I hope so.
1: Kathy, why don't you go to bed?
2: Oh, I couldn't sleep, dear. I haven't been able to sleep since that first night.
0: Mrs. Martin, believe me, we're doing everything we can.
2: I know you are, Mr. Simmons.
0: I think this is the break we've been waiting for.
1: Do you have the money I drew out?
0: Yes, we made a list of the serial numbers. I'll have it for you tomorrow. Now, don't worry, Mr. Martin. Everything will be all right.

0: All that night, arrangements are being made. Every possible precaution must be taken to see that the criminal, once cornered, does not escape. A special car is attached to the train. Paul Martin and the special agents of the FBI are the only passengers allowed in the car. Arrangements are made with the Army Air Forces. An airplane in radio communication with the FBI will follow the train. We'll keep watching for a prearranged signal. The FBI is also stationed in radio cars at strategic points along the highway, waiting for the word. The word to close in. The FBI has built a trap, and now the trap is being loaded with bait. Paul Martin stands on the rear platform of the special car. Simmons is crouched behind a partly open door. Both watching. Watching for a white flag.
1: Can you see anything yet, Mr. Martin?
2: Nothing yet.
1: Well, keep watching.
2: Yes, sir.
1: Simmons to plane.
3: Right.
1: We'll signal you with a flag as soon as we drop the money.
3: Right.
1: Are you in touch with the police cars?
3: Constantly. They haven't spotted anything either. How soon do you think it'll be before we can expect some action?
1: Can't say.
3: These jobs don't hold too much gas.
1: I know. I'll check back later.
3: Right.
1: See anything yet, Mr. Martin?
2: No.
1: You watch the left side. I'll watch the right.
2: Surely.
1: I hope they use a good-sized flag.
2: Yes. But Mr. Simmons.
1: I see it. Drop the money. Now, signal the plane.
2: Right.
1: Simmons to plane.
3: We got your signal. Nothing suspicious yet.
1: Keep a close watch. We can't afford to miss them.
3: There's a car parked off the highway. There's also a police car parked at the crossing just ahead.
1: I'll have the train stopped. You tell the police car to pick me up.
3: Okay. Keep your fingers crossed, Simmons. I think we've got your boys cornered.
4: Pilot to radio car 6.
5: Go ahead.
4: About 4 miles down the highway, there's a car parked off the road.
5: Go ahead.
4: I'm down to about 1,000 feet. I can't make anybody out, but if they've picked up the money, that's the only car for miles around. Wait at the crossing. Simmons is having the train stopped.
5: We'll wait for him.
6: Wait a minute.
7: Huh?
6: I'll go out in the road.
7: Why not?
6: We'll wait right here for the car.
7: Well, who's going to see us?
6: We wait here.
7: You figure we'll be entailed?
6: No. Nope. I just never take chances. Remember?
7: Hey, where's the package?
6: The money?
7: Yeah.
6: I have it under my coat.
7: Oh, okay. Hope Anna remembers this, bud.
6: Look, will you stop worrying just for once?
7: Yeah, okay, okay. Car coming.
6: I hear it.
7: What do we do?
6: We wait. If it's Anna, she'll stop.
7: It's a Chevy. It's our car.
6: Good.
7: Come on. Here we are, honey. Come on, Joe.
1: Stay where you are, both of you.
7: Huh?
6: What is this, Anna?
8: These guys stopped me up the road, got in the car.
7: Who are they?
1: They're special agents of the FBI.
7: Joe.
1: We're here to collect that $20,000, gentlemen, with interest.

The war of nerves was over, and it ended the way it had to end, the way it always ends. Extortion is a crime, and crime is an unprofitable business. Someday, some faraway day in the future, even those among us with criminal tendencies will realize that crime does not pay. When that day comes, there will be no further need for the Federal Bureau of Investigation. But until that day, the men of the FBI stand between you and crime. They stand as an unbreakable wall.

0: We'll hear the disposition of this case in just a moment. Tonight, will you join the Equitable Society in a salute to a very humble and thoroughly familiar object, a salute to a lump of coal. Without Old King Coal as our ally, it would be impossible to fight this war. Coal runs our railroads. Coal provides 62% of our electric power. Coal is a necessity in the manufacture of steel for ships and tanks. And from coal, more than 200,000 products are derived, ranging from high explosives to the sulfur drugs that have saved the lives of countless American fighting men. So let us salute the coal industry for supplying us in 1944 with 700 million tons, an all-time record of this indispensable weapon of war. A salute also to the hard-working coal miners and dealers who, despite innumerable difficulties, have kept our homes and fuel through four wartime winters. As an investor in the coal industry, the Equitable Life Assurance Society of the United States takes special pride in the fine war record of this industry. In scores of other basic American industries now concentrating on war production, this society's life insurance dollars are helping to ensure the speedy success of our armed forces. Yes, an investment in life insurance is an investment in victory. For in wartime, Equitable Society dollars are fighting dollars. And at all times, they are security dollars. For you, your home, and your country.
1: The two extortionists and their female accomplice were sentenced to serve 12 years in a federal penitentiary.

The incidents used in tonight's broadcast are taken from the files of the Federal Bureau of Investigation. However, all names used are fictitious, and any similarity thereof to the names of persons living or dead is accidental. Programs in this series of particular interest to servicemen and women are broadcast overseas through the worldwide facilities of the Armed Forces Radio Service. Tonight, the music was under the direction of Van Cleve. Your narrator was Frank Lovejoy. This is Your FBI is a Jerry Devine production. And now this is Carl Frank, speaking for the Equitable Life Assurance Society of the United States, and inviting you to tune in again next week at the same time for This is Your FBI.

0: And now the Equitable Society brings you a message from the Office of War Information. In a recent message to Congress, President Truman said, and I quote, "We have no desire or intention to destroy or enslave the Japanese people. But there can be no peace in the world until the military power of Japan is destroyed with the same completeness as was the power of the European dictators." Back up, our president. Stay on your war job till the job is done. Play fair by observing rationing and other wartime regulations. And keep on buying war bonds to the limit of your ability.
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5: 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While Robertson's Golden Shred gets all of its tang from Seville oranges. 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
7: Terry and Jude Hennick, as well as Pat Ryan and the Dragon Lady, yes, and their commando soldiers, have arrived in the small town of Yankut. There they found April Kane, Slugger Dunn, and other friends who had been fighting off the renegade General Klang and his ragged army. But the commandos had raided Klang's camp and dispersed his men. So, for the time being at least, the Chinese town is quiet. In today's transcribed adventure, we'll see what new steps are taken to ensure the safety of our friends. Terry and the Pirates is brought to you by the makers of Libby's Tomato Juice, one of Libby's 100 famous foods. Boys and girls, do you know how to get the thrill of a lifetime? By sending right now for your official airplane spotter. Yes, you can get an airplane spotter just like the one that's playing such a big part in the show. A spotter modeled directly after the one that Terry made. You remember what Jude said about identifying planes? Once you learn the combination of wing and tail shapes, you can identify a ship like you can tell a headache. Well, those combinations of wing shapes and tail shapes are clearly drawn for you on a Terry official spotter's chart. Then, on the spotter itself, you get full details of how to identify 16 different planes, German planes, Jap planes, British planes, as well as lots of American ships. Believe me, this spotter is a wonder. Think of all it's meant to our friends and their commandos in the show. Now, here is all you have to do to get yourself an official airplane spotter. Ask your mother to get 2 cans of Libby's tomato juice. It's delicious and rich in vitamins, too. Then take the labels off the cans, and on the back of one of them, print your full name and address. Mail the labels with 10 cents to Terry in care of Libby's in Chicago. More than likely, your mother has some Libby's tomato juice in the house right now. Look and see after the show and send for your airplane spotter right away. Remember to enclose a dime and give your name and address. Mail to Terry in care of Libby's, Chicago, Illinois. Libby's is spelled L-I-B-B-Y-S. You'll be all set for excitement when your airplane spotter comes. And now, Terry and the Pirates. The little town of Yankut has been besieged and bombed. The invaders are sure to make a final attempt to crush the resistance of the people behind the town walls, and even Pat Ryan's Chinese commandos will be able to withstand the pressure. And so Pat has decided to send as many people as possible to a safer spot. He has sent out scouts to investigate the enemy activities. And now we find him in the bomb-scarred Yankut Hotel lobby. He is talking with the Dragon Lady and others.
8: All right, so here's the bad news. The men have come back from their all-night searching, and this is the $64 answer. There's no way we can get out of this 2x4 town without danger of sudden death.
9: You infer that all the roads are guarded, that the river is unsafe.
8: I certainly do. Enemy soldiers are moving along the roads. Patrol groups are searching the rocks and hills. Even if we were out of this town, we'd have to eat and have a place to rest. And where would that be?
9: What's the chances of getting back to our hideout in the Sandstone Hills?
8: Well, the place has been discovered, Jerry. A few men left there have defended themselves, but...
9: You make no further reference to the river, Mr. Ryan.
8: Huh? Oh, I was getting to that. Well, that isn't so good either.
9: Still with invader boats, huh?
8: That's the idea. We may be able to take a few people up or down the river, but it's goodbye if you're caught.
9: I believe we should help the little American girl and a few others to escape from this town. We'll be trapped in another 24 hours.
8: Well, I'm waiting now for final word from a native fisherman. He'll be here any moment and...
9: There's a fellow standing outside, Pat. Is that the man?
8: Where? Oh, see? Oh yeah, yeah.
10: Lehiya! Yahi moa!
9: Oh, I didn't know you could speak Chinese, Pat.
8: And I can't, but even I can learn a few words after a season in China.
9: Hey, who is this fellow?
8: A native fisherman. Husky lad, eh?
10: Tihaya. Fooling Tihaya.
8: Is that so? Okay, duty. You fooled Terry and the Dragon Lady.
9: Whoa.
8: That's enough for me. Take your hat off and take a bow.
9: Dude, Mr. Hennick has an excellent disguise. I was certain he was a Chinese fisherman with a cloak.
11: Yeah, and a shaven head.
10: Thanks just everybody, but I'm still me and I don't like this outfit, even if I do look like a fish person.
8: Okay, stow it. Now, what did you find out down by the river?
10: Well, I can get a small Chinese junk to take us downstream. You know, a little of the old Mazuma always talks. But we'll have to pretend that we're a cargo going to the invader.
9: Yeah, I don't get that.
10: Well, the boatman's willing to rent a boat to me, but no Chinese craft is permitted on the river unless it carries a cargo for the invader.
8: Well, so what do we have to do?
10: Well, when we stow away aboard the junk, we take our chances that the tub won't be stopped and searched. There'll be some cases and boxes labeled for the invader, supplies for some outfit farther down.
9: And if we are discovered, it will mean instant death.
8: Well, look, Duty, how many can the junk take?
10: Oh, 4 or 5 or less. See, the boatman has to take aboard a certain amount of cargo. Says he's sure to be stopped, but maybe he can slip us through the lines.
8: Well, there you are. We can help April and Slugger Dunn and Mr. Smythe Heatherstone to escape, or we can stay here and take it on the chin.
10: Yeah, 6 of 1, 50-50 of the other.
9: And what of our commandos? Is Mr. Ryan to desert them for a few Americans in distress?
8: Well, that's not sporting, lady. Give me a chance to finish this so-called conference. I want Dude and Terry to get April and the others out of Yankuk. I'll stay here and we'll evacuate as many other people as we can. Dr. Fu Ling tells me he has a plan, and I'll talk to him later on.
9: You're not coming with us, Pat?
8: Now, look, it's just as the Dragon Lady says. What about the soldiers, our commandos?
9: You are under no obligation to continue as their leader, Mr. Ryan.
8: You don't have to talk that way. I know what I'm doing.
10: Yeah, well, what about me, sonny boy? What makes you think I'm keen for a boat ride?
8: You'll never get another plane if you hang around here, dude.
9: But suppose we do get down the river, then what?
8: Don't worry about that answer when we get to it. Now, what time can we put our passengers aboard the junk?
10: Well, after midnight. The craft won't start downstream until it's loaded. So, if we're really going, then we'd better plan on slipping down there after dark. Okay, little one. I've got Smythe Heatherstone, Slugger Dunn safely stowed away. Now, it's your turn.
12: This is a terrible night to go in a place in a boat.
10: Yeah, I know. It's just right for this trip.
12: Well, all right. But nobody knows what'll happen. And we never know. It's awful uncertain.
10: Well, we'll just head down to the dock from this shed. You better stay in the shadow.
12: All right, I will. Well, goodbye, Dragon Lady. Goodbye, Mr. Ryan. You're certainly a wonderful man, even if I never see you again.
8: You'll see me again, April. I'm one of those bad pennies.
12: Yeah, bad pennies and turnips. They go hand in glove.
8: Okay. Any way you say. Run along with Dude now, and good luck.
9: My best wishes to you on your journey.
10: So long, Pat. Be seeing you. Hope you and the commandos make a mess of trouble. So long, Dragon Lady.
8: We'll do our best, fella. Take good care of the folks.
10: Yep. Come on, Pigeon. Make haste slowly.
8: Well, a little party seems to be breaking up, eh?
9: I have a feeling I shall not see that child again.
8: That's fine talk for a rainy night.
9: And it is possible we shall not meet Terry Lee or his other friends again.
8: Now, look, you'll have me crying.
9: This is war, and the war is not pleasant. separates friends, those we love.
8: Well, you shouldn't worry about that. You have no real friends, and I can't picture you being in love with anyone.
9: There is little you do not know, if I'm to judge by what you say, Mr. Ryan. But you have no knowledge of a woman's heart.
8: Well, I can't learn everything. After all I know is what I say. Say, what are we talking about anyway? Sorry I said anything.
9: It's quite all right. We shall change the subject.
8: Yeah, let's go back to the hotel and change these duds. I'm soaking wet. And you don't look as dry as a peanut shell either. Nothing we can do here. Let's ankle back where we came from.
12: The boat's moving away from the dock, Terry.
11: Yep, we're on our way. Is it comfortable?
12: Not very, but it's better being covered with these smelly old mats than out there on deck in the rain.
11: You'll get used to it. You'll fall asleep like Slugger Dunn. He isn't worrying about this trip, not now.
12: Where's Mr. Smythe Heatherstone? He came aboard this junk with us, didn't he?
11: He's up on deck, I guess. The boatman needs help. You see, he didn't hire any crew. Who said we'd sort of lend a hand as long as it were dark.
12: Well, I wish I had a light down here. So stuffy and smelly and dark.
11: What good would a light do you? You couldn't read a book.
12: No, but I could study this airplane spotter.
11: You could? You mean to say you brought the spotter along?
12: It was all right to do, wasn't it?
11: Yeah, but... Well, I thought you knew all the planes by this time.
12: Well, I brought it along for Slugger Dunn and Mr. Smythe Heatherstone. They were interested, but they didn't have time to really find out how the spotter worked. I thought tomorrow, maybe, when it was daylight, I could show them how.
11: Okay. Okay, we'll see how things turn out.
13: Hey, Terry. Come on up here. Run the mat.
11: Okay. You just stay where you are, April. It won't be so bad when the rain stops. But don't come up on deck. We want to run down this river without any trouble. We can't be discovered at the end of it if we are.
14: What can I do?
15: Better get up front and keep a sharp lookout. Haven't any lights, and this is a nasty night. Can't see 50 feet ahead. Wouldn't be so bad if it wasn't raining.
14: Okay. Hope we don't run into anything.
15: Yeah. What about the passengers?
14: Slugger's asleep. April's fretting because there's a total blackout where she is. She brought along that airplane spotter I made. You know, she wants to teach Dan and Heatherstone how to identify different types of aircraft.
15: Well, good for her. You know, a little bit of sense goes a long way with her.
14: Yes, sir. Where's Mr. Smythe Heatherstone?
15: He's down there in the stern, keeping a weather eye out for the port shore.
14: Well, we're finally on our way. Good or bad?
15: Yep. Not so bad, either. Not yet. Hey, I didn't tell you before, Terry, but there's a few rifles aboard and plenty of ammunition. So if things get tough, we can drive a hard bargain with those little steel-coated bullets.
14: You think we'll run into anything tonight, dude?
15: I don't know. I talked to the boatman. I can't get much out of him. But as long as it rains this way, we may be safe enough.
14: Yeah, there's no danger of planes flying overhead. We won't have to keep a lookout and spot them tonight. Hey, what was that?
15: That, my young friend, was a rifle shot. Somebody evidently sees a whole lot better in the dark than we do.
14: But who was it? And where did it come from?
15: We'll find out in due time. In due time, if another shot doesn't separate us.
7: Yes, our friends had no need for their airplane spotter tonight, but they'll need their wits about them after that unexpected rifle shot. I wonder what the trouble is. You know, kids, the sooner you send for Terry's airplane spotter, the more fun you're going to have. Listening to the show will be more fun when you have an airplane spotter like the one that Terry and his commandos use. And gosh, will you get a kick out of learning to identify all those different planes. You'll know all about 16 famous ships. Know the combinations of wing and tail shapes and number of engines that tell you which plane is which. And don't forget, you can play a game with this spotter, too. A swell game that's fun by itself or with other kids. Now, to get your Terry airplane spotter, you'll need two labels from one of the grandest tasting beverages in the world, Libby's Tomato Juice. On the back of one label, print your full name and address. Then mail those two Libby's labels with a dime to Terry in care of Libby's in Chicago, Illinois. Just 10 cents and two Libby's tomato juice labels, and this tricky airplane spotter is yours. So get going, kids. Send for your airplane spotter right away. Now remember, the address you mail your labels to is Terry, in care of Libby's, in Chicago. Now surely all you boys and girls are buying United States war stamps. That's one of the best of all ways of showing that you're a true blue, patriotic American. In the next transcribed Terry tale, we'll encounter the ugly but nasty nice invaders who are so sorry for all the things they do. And we'll see what Terry and Pat and the others do about the dangerous situation that suddenly faces them on the dark river.

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3: The Magic Island is now divided into two enemy camps. G-47 and his powerful group of scientists on one side, and Mrs. Gregory's two boat crews on the other. Johnson's rescue boat is now lashed to the yacht, and the two ride easily in the surface lock between piers 4 and 5 on the Isle of Euclidea. The scene is the radio cabin of the yacht, the cabin that is protected from the eyes and ears of the Euclideans by the seaweed cloth. Captain Bradford and Mrs. Gregory are explaining to Jerry and Joan some of the things that happened on the yacht while the young people were in the submarine.
4: But, Mother, Jerry is overly enthusiastic about the attitude of the submarine commander.
5: No, I'm not, Mrs. Gregory. That girl was doing a lot of thinking about what Joan and I told her. She's got the idea that maybe these Euclideans aren't so hot after all.
6: Yes, I'm inclined to agree with Jerry about that, Joan. Out of all the people on this island, it's only reasonable to suppose that some of them aren't any too happy.
7: Yes, Tex, I think Jerry is quite possibly right, though we should be very careful about taking this girl into our confidence.
5: Well, she told me she didn't want to know anything about our plans. I guess she was afraid of what G-47 might do to her to make her tell if he guessed she knew anything.
4: That is reasonable, Jerry. G-47 would find some terrible way to make her disclose your plans if he found that she knew them.
5: Well, never mind about that now. Tell us just what happened here on the yacht. You know old G-47's going to come busting over here any minute and ask a lot of questions. And, oh, well, we'd all better give the same answers.
7: For one thing, we are absolutely sure that G-47 doesn't know the pigeon arrived with the message from Johnson.
6: And we've got the pigeon hidden in the canvas locker so he won't notice it's aboard.
4: That is fine, Captain. If you are sure G-47 does not suspect you received a message...
6: I know he doesn't, or he would have tried to find out what it was or take it away from me long before this.
5: I'll say he would.
7: And Tex has destroyed the message, so we're safe on that count.
4: Just what did the message say?
6: That Johnson was transferring to another boat which he had hailed, and was going to get to Los Angeles as quick as he could and get my formula ready to come back here and destroy this island and rescue it.
4: But, Captain, how could the island be destroyed without destroying us also?
7: Tex will explain all that to you when we have time, dear.
5: How about that formula G-47's got now? The one he took away from McLeod when he thought Mac was Johnson. What's that?
6: It's a formula that will make something which will keep old G-47 busy for a long time when he finishes it.
4: I am confused about all these formulas and messages, Captain. Will you explain it for me?
5: Yeah, me too. Joan and I were in the sub while all this was going on. Guess we missed plenty.
7: Well, you see, the message we sent with the pigeon to Johnson, the message he finally received, contained the number of a safety deposit box in Los Angeles, with instructions and authority to have it opened, and Texas formula taken out.
6: Then Johnson will have that compounded. Return to the island here and rescue us by using the formula to dissolve the island. Clear?
4: Yes, Captain.
5: We're with you so far.
7: The message the pigeon brought to us from Johnson told us about Johnson changing to another boat which he hailed, and said McLeod would keep on coming to us. And when the boat was captured, we were to introduce McLeod as Johnson.
5: I got that much of it all right. But how about the formula G-47 took away from Johnson? I mean McLeod. Where did that come from?
6: Why, Johnson wrote it out and gave it to McLeod, knowing it would be taken from him. And he printed it instead of writing, so there would be no question of my handwriting.
4: Then G-47 actually believes the formula he's now working on, the one he took from McLeod, is your universal solvent.
6: No doubt of it, Joe.
7: Yes, dear, G-47 is thoroughly deceived on that point.
5: But when they make this formula up in their laboratory, and it isn't a solvent, the trouble will start all over again.
6: Yeah, the trouble starts all over again. But this time, I think it'll be more trouble for G-47 than it is for us.
4: What do you mean, Captain?
6: Well, the formula they have now will really make something. And I hope there's a whole bunch of these Euclidean scientists working on it when they get it finished.
5: There will be. I heard G-47 order every scientist on the island into the central laboratory to work on this formula.
7: Then there's a chance of your desperate plan succeeding, isn't there, Tex?
6: The more of these Euclideans there are in that laboratory, the better our chances are.
4: What chances, Captain? What do you expect will be the result of the compounding of the formula?
6: That laboratory will immediately be filled with a gas which will put every living thing in the room to sleep for hours.
5: Gee, won't they have time to do anything about it?
6: Not a chance, Jerry. When the last ingredient is added to that formula and the resulting liquid raised to a certain temperature, the gas will form with the speed of an explosion. Combustion is practically instantaneous. And enough gas will be blown around the room in less than a second to put 1,000 men to sleep.
4: But, Captain, they will only be asleep. The gas will not permanently harm them. Is that not so?
6: Right, Joan.
4: Then when they wake up, terrible things will happen to all of us.
7: I've been afraid of that too, Joan. But Tex says those men will sleep long enough to give us a chance to take command of the island. And they'll wake up our prisoners.
5: Golly, Whiskers. That's sure something.
4: Oh, that is wonderful, Mother. But are you sure it will work, Captain Bradford?
6: There's no doubt of it. And we'll have time to do some planning before that happens. Because they'll discover that they haven't one of the ingredients. And they'll have to come to me for it.
7: So you see, we've really got a chance against these men at last. And we may need to take advantage of it if G-47 gets too desperate before Johnson can return to our rescue.
5: That's all swell, but one thing worries me plenty. And I don't see how you're going to do anything about it.
4: What is that, Jerry?
5: Suppose Johnson sends a radio message to us. That'll give away everything.
6: Yes, I've thought of that. There's not much danger of it happening. But of course, Johnson will estimate the time it should take us to get control of the radio on the island. And if he should try to reach us before that has happened, well, it wouldn't be so good.
7: I hardly think he'll do that. Johnson knows the value of keeping his actual whereabouts a secret.
4: On the other hand, Mother, Johnson will want to keep well advised of your progress here, as it will be some days before he can reach Los Angeles and return.
5: Yeah, that's another thing I can't figure out.
6: What's that, Jerry?
5: How all this has been going on. Three radio sets filling the air with messages, and yet we don't hear a word from anybody in the outside world.
4: Well, that has also occurred to me, Captain Tex. It seems strange that no one except Johnson has made any attempt to come to our rescue or contact us.
7: That is something Tex and I will explain to you and Jerry when the time is right, my dear. It's enough for you to know now that every move we have made here, every word that has passed through the air between this island and Johnson, is known in every civilized country in the world.
5: But how can it be kept quiet? I should think the newspapers and the radio news broadcasts would be full of it. Gee, it's the biggest news in the world right now. And I never heard of being able to keep anything like this quiet.
6: Well, someday you'll understand it all, kid. But for the present, it's enough for you to know, as Pat started to tell you. But we happen to have influence enough to keep this quiet until we want the world to act on it. Remember that it would mean certain victory for the Euclideans to attempt to bring in a rescue party now.
4: I can understand that, Captain. You would sacrifice thousands of lives and billions of dollars in any attempt to take this island by force. While by waiting, you may take it through strategy.
7: Right, Joan, dear. You and Jerry are fine understanding aides, and you've been a great help to us.
4: I think, Mother, Jerry has been more of a help than you know.
7: In what way, dear?
4: Jerry talked so much about your world to the commander of the submarine that she gave us many privileges. And if what Jerry says is true as to her being willing to help us, then we have Jerry to thank for it.
6: Nice work, Jerry. What did you tell her?
5: Oh, I didn't tell her so much. It was just that she kind of took a liking to me. Huh. I guess she knew it never saw a fellow like me before. And then when she got kind of stuck on me, it was easy to get her on my side.
7: At least, Jerry, you have no doubt about your own ability with the ladies.
6: How old is this woman, submarine commander, Joan?
4: Well, she's very old. And Jerry is foolish in thinking she was attracted to him. The commander is 22 years old.
6: Poor old lady.
7: I hardly see how she gets around at that age.
5: Oh, you know what Joan means. She's just jealous, that's all.
4: Why, Jerry Hall, if your monumental conceit were worthy of the slightest consideration, it would only be to point out the utterly ridiculous impression created by your exaggerated ego.
5: She means I like me
6: too
5: much.
6: Yes, I gathered that was the general import of the remark.
7: Never mind, Jerry. It's sometimes better to think well of yourself than to be too modest. After all, the world takes us at our own estimation.
4: However, it would be well to remember that the estimation must be lived up to.
5: Okay, forget it. I'm sorry, Joan. I didn't mean to start a battle over it. The important thing is that the girl is on our side, and I'm sure of it, because she knew enough to wreck our plans if she'd have gone to G-47 with it.
7: Just exactly what did she know, Jerry?
6: Something about those last messages not coming from Johnson's boat, wasn't it?
5: Yeah. And why I'm kind of worried about is, well, it's because G-47 should have noticed it the same as the commander.

0: messages not coming from Johnson's boat, wasn't it?
1: Yeah. And why I'm kind of worried about this. Well, it's because G-47 should have noticed it the same as the commander did.
2: The only reason the direction of Johnson's radio beam did not attract the attention of G-47 was because he was giving all his attention to the prism reflectors, observing the progress of the submarine.
0: But won't the variations of that radio beam be recorded so that he'll stumble onto it later?
2: Oh, they are recorded, of course. But in the excitement of getting Captain Bradford's formula from Johnson, or thinking he had, G-47 must have forgotten to read the recording device.
3: Then Johnson's secret is safe only until G-47 decides to take a look at the records in that device.
1: I'm afraid that's it. But maybe he'll forget it altogether.
0: How often are the plates or rolls or whatever the record is traced on, how often are they replaced, Joe?
2: Every 24 hours, a new roll of sensitized metal is inserted in the recording devices. Then the old rolls are safely stored away.
0: Looks like we've got a chance if G-47 doesn't look at that roll.
3: How did the submarine commander discover that Johnson's messages were not coming from his boat?
1: Well, she's got one of those directional beam recorders on the sub, and she watched it like a hawk.
3: Oh.
1: I guess she knew from the message that something was funny about it.
2: Also, she would have noticed the loss of strength in the beam as Johnson was getting farther and farther away when he was supposedly talking from the very boat we were towing.
0: Well, if that girl commander knew all that and still kept quiet about it, Jerry's right. She's on our side, no doubt about it.
3: Is there anything we can do now, Tex? I mean, can we further our plans in any way?
1: I should think the best thing would be to just sit tight and act sorry for ourselves.
2: An excellent idea, Jerry. If we act as if we had any plans, G-47 would soon sense that our position was not as hopeless as we pretend it is.
0: Quiet. I've got a good view of the pier through this porthole. G-47 is coming, and he's in a hurry.
3: I'm afraid that'll mean bad news.
1: Don't give up too easy, Mrs. Gregory.
2: I think we should say nothing more.
0: Right, Joan. Just sit still and look hopeless. Come in.
3: Oh, Tex, it's G-47.
4: Precisely. You will come with me to the other boat at once, Captain Bradford. I need some of your materials to complete the formula.
1: Don't give them to him, Tex.
0: No use being foolish, Jerry. I'll come, G-47.
4: At least, Captain Bradford, you have intelligence enough to realize that your position is quite hopeless.
0: You win, G-47. Come on, let's get it over with.
3: Oh, Jerry, I'm afraid our last hope is gone. Things are working out just as Tex said they would.
2: And when G-47 gets those materials, he can finish the formula Captain Bradford gave him.
1: Yeah, Tex wants him to finish it, and we'll all be on our toes when it happens. Then we'll show him how to run this island for a while.
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8: He had an engine and he sure had fun. He used good and plenty candy to make his train run.

0: the cough drops.
1: Oh, come in, Smithers. What is it? Speak up, boy. Orange juice.
2: No, sir. New Kellogg's Rise and Shine.
1: Hey, fiendish.
2: And look at this, sir.
1: No peel, no pips, and it's got vitamin C. Well, Smithers, I suppose this is it.
2: What are you doing, sir?
1: Thank you, Governor. Wife and three pips to support. Thank you.
3: New Kellogg's Rise and Shine. 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
1: They are clearly a most primitive people.

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1: The Damon Runyon Theater. Once again, the Damon Runyon Theater brings you another story by the master storyteller, Damon Runyon. And this one, The Brain Goes Home. And to tell it to you, here is Broadway.
2: Thanks. This is a story about a guy we call the Brain. Now, it so happens that there are not many citizens along the stem who will have a very good word for the Brain. In fact, said citizens are scarcer than winbets on a horse with no leg. But I say he does not deserve the deal he gets the night that... But that is a story which I will tell you in a minute.

0: And now back to the Damon Runyon Theater and one of the best known stories, The Brain Goes Home.
1: Well, it so happens that one night I meet the Brain outside Mindy's. I have nothing in particular to do, so when he wishes me to walk a piece with him, I do. He is very quiet for a little while, and I see that he is thinking. In fact, that is why he is called the Brain, because he does quite a bit of thinking. And what he thinks is usually smart. Then, just when I am thinking this is going to be a pretty quiet walk, the Brain says to me as follows.
2: Runway, you get around a lot, don't you?
1: Here and there and there and here. Why?
2: Well, people tell you things. I mean, people like Harry the Horse, Sorrowful Jones.
1: If you wish to know something that is told to me in confidence, I cannot tell you.
2: Nothing like that, Broadway. I just like to know what people think of me.
1: In what way, for example?
2: Well, maybe I ought to tell you.
1: Well, maybe.
2: Okay. You know, I got a lot of dough. There are some citizens who might say I made it the hard way, right?
1: Yeah.
2: Okay. And there are a lot of characters here in the stem who'd like to see me wearing a lily, right?
1: I never hear that sort of talk directly, but...
2: But it's true. People think I haven't got any friends.
1: Look, Brain, what are you getting at?
2: I'm going to show you something, Broadway. I'm going to show you something, and after I do, you tell me what you think, fair enough.
1: Do we have to go someplace?
2: Three places.
1: Far?
2: Not very.
1: Where?
2: You'll see. And don't worry, everything's all right.
1: Well...
2: Come on, up this way. We'll hop a cab at 50 seconds.
1: Okay, Brain, but you are sure it is safe?
2: Like a baby's crib.
3: Apples.
2: Come on.
3: Apples.
2: You see, Broadway...
3: Apples, mister? Nice ripe apples?
1: No, thanks.
2: Wait a minute. Give me one, Aunt.
3: Here. This is the best one.
2: Yeah. Here.
3: Oh, I ain't got change for this.
2: Anybody ask you for change?
3: But a $20 bill.
2: It's a good one.
3: I don't ask for charity, mister. The apples are 10 cents apiece.
2: You'll give me an argument about the 20?
3: But I...
2: Go on, take it and keep the change.
3: God bless you, sir. God bless you.
2: Sure, sure. Forget it.
3: Thank you. Thank you again.
1: Something funny, Brain?
2: Yeah. For a measly 20, that old doll acts like I give her a fortune.
1: It is probably more than she sees in a month.
2: Here, you eat the apple.
1: But you buy it.
2: I never eat apples. But never mind that now. We're going someplace.
1: So, the Brain and I hop a cab and cut over to Sutton Place, a very swell neighborhood. The Brain does not say why we are going there or what he is going to show me. Naturally, I am more than somewhat nervous because he is acting funny, kind of smiling to himself. I see nothing funny at all. Then we get out of the cab and stand in front of one of those swank places where the rent is about 3 G's a month. The Brain looks up at it for a second, then turns to me and says...
2: Nice place, isn't it, Broadway?
1: Very, very nice. But you do not live here. This is not your home.
2: Maybe it is. Come on.
1: You know somebody here?
2: Something like that.
1: I do not understand.
2: Ask questions later. Let's come in. Push that button.
1: Which one?
2: Right there. The one marked Doris Clare.
1: Who is this doll?
2: Never mind. Push the button.
1: Okay.
2: Come on.
1: Look, Brain, why do you not tell me what this is all about?
2: Don't be so nervous. Here we are.
1: Where?
2: You'll see.
4: What, Brain? I didn't expect you.
2: Hiya, Doris. Can I come in?
4: Why, of course. Please do.
2: Hey, you really fixed up the place. Oh, Broadway, this is Doris. Doris, meet Broadway.
4: How do you do?
1: How are you?
2: I want to look over the place. They sent you the furniture you wanted?
4: Oh, yes. It came yesterday.
2: Swell. How about the studio? That turn out okay?
4: I'll show you. Look.
2: Ah, just the way you wanted it, eh?
4: Oh, yes, every bit of it. It's so wonderful, I can paint all day.
2: Come here, Broadway. Look at this.
1: What is it?
2: A painting, you dope. Doris does stuff like this. She's got talent.
1: Oh?
2: What do you mean, oh?
1: Just plain old.
4: Mr. Ferranti says my brushwork's quite good. Of course, he's a very expensive teacher, and he charges twice as much to come here as he would if I went to a studio.
2: He comes here. I set this place up for you, and you're working it.
4: I knew you'd say that.
2: Sure. You're happy, huh?
4: You know I am. But...
2: A what?
4: Nothing.
2: Oh, what's wrong?
4: Nothing. But, well, it's the money.
2: Oh, that's not your worry. Just keep working, Doris, and let me drop in once in a while, huh?
4: Of course. Anytime, Brain.
2: I'll remember that.
4: Please do.
2: Okay. Come on, Broadway. We gotta get going.
1: All this is very puzzling to me. But the Brain says nothing, just smiles as we get into another cab and drive over to Park Avenue to a big apartment building. And the rent here is also gold-plated. We go to one of the apartments, which is a modest affair of 8 rooms and 3 baths. There, the Brain introduces me to somebody else.
2: Broadway, this is Cynthia Harris. Cynthia, meet Broadway.
5: I'm very happy to know you, Mr. Broadway.
1: I am glad to know you.
2: How's the play coming, Cynthia?
5: Oh, I don't know, Brain. Some days it seems to be going beautifully, and then I can't work for days at a time.
2: Ah, don't worry about it, Cynthia. It'll come out all right. Meanwhile, everything all right here?
5: All right? What do you mean?
2: The apartment.
5: Oh, yes, it's magnificent. It's such a wonderful place to work. I feel as though the muse lives right here with me.
2: Who moves in?
5: Oh, no, silly. The muse of writing, of drama.
2: Oh, I get it. How you fix the doll?
5: Well, I don't like to mention it, Brain.
2: Yeah. Will a grand see you through?
5: Oh, yes.
1: Seems to me a grand would see you through quite a bit.
5: I beg your pardon.
2: Don't pay any attention to him, Cynthia. He's like the rest of the characters on the stem.
5: Oh. Well, I may finish the first act sometime next week.
2: Swell, then you'll read it to me, eh?
5: Oh, I can hardly wait.
2: Meanwhile, if I drop in once in a while, it's okay, huh?
5: You know you're always more than welcome, Brain. Anytime.
2: How do you like that, Broadway?
1: Good. Very good.
2: It's first class. Okay, Cynthia, we gotta go because we got one more stop to make.
1: Make one more stop after we leave Cynthia's place. And it's the same story, only a different doll. This one is named Charlotte, and it seems she is studying dancing. Then the Brain and I go back to Mindy's. And it is there that he finally opens up.
2: Well, what are you so quiet about, Broadway?
1: Huh? Me? Well, just thinking.
2: Yeah, I know. And I'll lay better than 6 to 5, I know what you're thinking.
1: So, what am I thinking?
2: I am a sucker, a 14-carat solid gold sucker. Well, that what's on your mind?
1: It is none of my business.
2: Go on, talk. You afraid of me?
1: I have got nothing to be afraid of you for, Brain.
2: That's right. So, go ahead and talk.
1: I still think it is none of my business.
2: Now, look. Sooner or later, some of the other citizens are going to find out what you did tonight. You think they won't talk? You think they won't give a long, loud laugh?
1: Do you care?
2: No. Now talk, Broadway.
1: Okay, Brain, but you are not going to like it.
2: And there are a lot of things I don't like. One more won't tear the skin off my back.
1: I think you are a sucker.
2: I told you that. But why am I?
1: I know nothing about art, but if Miss Doris Clare is an artist, then I am a whole gallery full.
2: But she likes it.
1: She likes your dope.
2: Be careful, Broadway.
1: The only way I can be careful is to shut up.
2: Mm-hmm. All right. What else?
1: Well, the Cynthia doll is a phony. If she writes a play, then I am Shakespeare, about whom I know only the name.
2: And Charlotte?
1: The same. But, like I say, all this is none of my business. It is your dough, and if you wish to scatter it among those 3 dolls, that is your affair.
2: It is my affair. Broadway, I know Doris Clare is not an artist. I know Cynthia Harris cannot write her own name. And Charlotte is also of the same style.
1: Then why are you doing this?
2: Where do you live, Broadway?
1: What has that got to do with this?
2: I'll tell you. You live in a hotel. You got yourself cooped up in one room.
1: I like it.
2: Okay, you like it. That's your affair. But maybe you once had a home, huh?
1: Well, sure.
2: I didn't. Never. I was put on a doorstep when I was a baby. I was raised in an orphan asylum. I got out of there and kicked around till I was old enough to catch on that the world was a big place with a lot of people. A lot of people that tried to ace, deuce, train me to death. I was double-crossed and put through the mill until I got sick of it. So I went out and I grabbed me a big handful of the world, see?
1: No, I don't get what you are driving at.
2: A home, Broadway. A home.
1: Home?
2: That's right. I want some place where I can go and sit down and have somebody talk to me. Just talk, Broadway. Maybe you never got so you wanted to hear somebody talk about something besides horses and crap shooting and stuff like that.
1: And you are figuring these three dolls will give you that?
2: Yeah. I know it ain't like a real home, but it's... Well, it's better than a smoky room, a stack of chips, and a pocket full of IOUs.
1: Maybe I see what you are getting at now.
2: Yeah, maybe you do. But don't ever open your mouth about it, Broadway. I know what the rest of the characters are going to say. They'll all be wise guys and put the wrong reason on it.
1: And you do not ever want them to know the real reason, like you tell me.
2: I'm the brain, remember? The smart boy, the thinker, one step ahead of everybody else. I don't want anybody to know I got a soft spot.
1: I see.
2: You won't ever tell, will you, Broadway?
1: You know I will not tell.
2: No, I guess not. You're just not that type, Broadway.
1: So, I keep my mouth closed. But it is not long before the other citizens along Broadway find out about the three dolls and the brain. And he is right about what they say. They all give the wrong reason, and there is quite a bit of laughing. Then I do not see the brain for quite some time, and I wonder how he is getting along. I find out one night, and what happens I would not believe if I do not see it myself. And I will tell you about it in a minute.

0: And now back to the Damon Runyon Theater and one of the best known stories, The Brain Goes Home.
1: Well, it is one night, maybe about 11, that I am standing in front of Mindy's talking with Slugsy Sacks about this and that when a taxi cab pulls up and stops. I do not pay any attention to it until Slugsy says,
2: "Hey, Broadway, look."
1: "What is it, Slugsy?"
2: "It is the brain in that cab."
1: "Huh? Yeah. Yeah, it is."
2: "Hey, something is the matter."
1: "What?"
2: "Look at him. He wants us to come over there."
1: "But there is something wrong. Come on." "Brain, what happens?"
3: "Get in the cab, Broadway. You too, Slugsy."
2: "Hey, Brain."
3: "Get in."
1: "You are hurt."
3: "Yeah. Knife. Bad."
2: "Hey, we got to get him to a hospital, Broadway."
1: "Yeah, I will tell the cabbie."
3: "No, no. No hospital."
1: "Who does this to your brain?"
3: "You kidding? That's something I'll keep to myself till later. Then..."
2: "Broadway, he is going to die if we do not get him someplace."
1: "Brain. Brain, you hear me?"
3: "Yeah."
1: "Where do you want to go?"
3: "Home."
1: "Home?"
2: "Sure, his hotel."
3: "No, no, home, I said. Broadway, you know. Take me."
1: "Which one, Brain? Which home?"
3: "Doris. Doris Clare. And call my lawyer. And Doc Brennan. Better get going."
1: "Yeah. Something place, cabbie. Step on it."
3: "Heck."
1: "Brain, how does this happen to you?"
3: "I could careless. I walked out without my boys. Got knifed. Somebody didn't like to pay off a bet he lost."
2: "Tell us who it is, Brain. We will tell your boys."
3: "No, no. I'll take care of this myself."
1: "How do you get in the camp?"
3: "Wasn't this week then. Broadway, tell this guy to hurry."
1: "Sure. Come on, cabbie. Open this hack up, will you?"
4: "Okay, mister."
3: "Don't forget. My lawyer and Doc Brennan."
2: "I still say it ought to be a hospital."
1: "He does not want it that way, Slugsy. They ask questions. He does not want questions asked.
2: But me and you, if we are picked up with him like this, we will have to answer questions."
1: "You wish to get out here, Slugsy?"
2: No, I guess not."
1: "Okay. We will take him to Sutton Place."
2: "Hey, I never know he lives over there."
1: "It is one of his homes. And I hope we get there in time." "Looking for Miss Doris Clare."
5: "Oh? But who are you?"
1: "Just tell her Broadway wants to see her."
5: "Broadway? Is that your name?"
1: "Look, I got no time to talk about names. Tell Miss Clare I have got to see her right now."
5: "Well, all right. Doris, Doris, there's somebody at the door for you." "Yes, what is it?"
6: Oh.
1: "Shut the door, Miss Clare."
6: "What? What's the idea?"
1: "Shut the door."
6: "Well, wait a minute. Let me fix the latch." "Is something wrong? Where's Brain?"
1: "That is what I have got to tell you. He is downstairs in the camp. He has got to come up here, quick."
6: "Well, why doesn't he?"
1: "Because he is in trouble."
6: "What?"
1: "Bad trouble. He has got to have a place to rest and a doctor."
6: "Trouble? He's hurt?"
1: "Yeah. Somebody is very rough with the knife."
6: "Oh. But, look, you can't bring him up here. You can't."
1: "He is not able to go bouncing around in a hack all night. He has got to rest."
6: "Not here. Can't you see? Well, I have friends here."
1: "You also got one downstairs."
6: "Take him to a hospital."
1: "There's the last place he wants to go. He has got to come in here."
6: "No, there are people here tonight. I can't afford to. Well, don't you see? If he's hurt the way you say
1: he is..." "I am bringing him up."
6: "If you do, I'll call the police."
1: "You will what?"
6: "I can't help it. He simply can't come in here. Not tonight."
1: "I get it, Dal. I get it. Okay. See you later."
2: "We do not take him up there, Broadway."
1: "There is nobody home up there, Slugsy."
2: "You are gone an awful long time to find that out."
1: "Yeah, yeah, I know."
3: Broadway.
1: "Yeah, Brent."
3: "I saw light. She was home."
1: "No, no, no, she is not."
3: "All right. Go to Cynthia's."
1: "Sure. Park Avenue, cabbie, and step on it."
7: "Right, boss."
3: "Broadway, I don't think I can take much more of this. I gotta stop real soon."
1: "Sure, Brent, sure. We'll go to Cynthia's place."
3: "Yeah.

0: Hello, Broadway.
1: Anybody else here?
0: No, but what's the matter? What happened?
1: You better get out of the way. All right, Slugsy, help
0: you. You're not bringing him in here.
1: Why not?
0: He's hurt. No, don't bring him in here.
1: Get out of the way. Open that door.
0: Look, he'll have to have a doctor. The doctor will ask questions. I can't afford the publicity. My play, it's being read.
1: Then who gives you the chance to write that play?
0: I know he did, but you must understand. I can't afford to have it known that he...
1: That you know him,
0: You do understand.
1: Yeah. But all the same, open that door.
0: Please, no.
1: Slugsy, see if she's got a key.
2: Sure. Okay, doll, do we get the key the easy way or...
3: Leave her alone, Slugsy.
1: Brain, but we think you passed out.
3: I did.
0: Brain, go to a hospital. I'll come to see you first thing in the morning.
3: Thanks. Let's go, Broadway.
1: No, look, Brain, 5 minutes more bouncing around in that hack and you will be putting your checks back in the rack.
3: I said let's go. You know where.
1: Okay. Okay. Come on, Slugsy. So we leave Cynthia's place. I am biting, but there's nothing I can do. Meantime, the Brain is getting weaker and weaker, and the jolt he gets in the cab is not helping. We go to Charlotte's place, and we get the same brush off. She is scared stiff, and the Brain will not let Slugsy or me do anything. Then we are still in the cab, and the scene is as follows.
4: I do not like the way he is looking, Broadway.
1: You've got to stop.
3: I sure can hold on. Can't I?
1: Wayne, we got to go to a hospital.
3: Too late now. I can't go anymore. Better stop here.
1: Here? But we are no place. Just a lot of tenements.
3: Can't help it. Stop.
1: Stop here, cabby. And stop easy.
5: Okay, boss.
3: Get me out of this. Take the cabby.
1: Here. Easy, Slugsy.
2: Yeah.
1: Hold him while I pay the cabby.
2: There ain't no place here he can stay.
1: Stay there. Here you are, bud. Keep the change.
5: Oh, thanks, mister.
2: What are we going to do, Broadway?
1: Brain, let us go to a hospital.
3: Set me in the doorway there. Easy.
2: Okay. Here now. Easy, Brain. Back you...
3: To get out of that hack. Hey,
2: look, a cop is liable to come along any second.
3: You two, beat it. Leave me. Nothing doing, Brain. Call my lawyer.
2: Yeah, and Doc Brennan.
3: Yeah. Got an idea, though. Don't need the doctor. I
2: Brain!
3: Hey. Watch it, I...
6: Who is that? What do you want?
2: Stoller, Broadway.
1: It is all right, lady. We are just resting.
6: What's the matter with your friend? Is he sick?
1: Yeah, no, go away, please.
6: Why, it's him.
2: Huh? What do you mean it's him?
6: The man who gave me the $20.
1: Huh? Let me get a good look at you. You are the old doll who sells apples. That is over 6 months ago.
6: He's hurt, ain't he? Oh, bring him into my room.
3: No. Cops will ask questions.
6: What if they do? You need help. Please, bring him in.
1: What do you say, Brent?
3: Okay, I guess.
2: Yeah. Now, come on, Brain. Easy does it. That's a boy.
6: Put him on my bed.
2: Okay.
1: What about your kids there?
6: They won't wake up, not if we're quiet. I'll get some hot water. Oh, he's hurt bad.
1: Yeah, real bad.
6: I'll go get a doctor.
3: No, wait. Broadway, come close.
1: Yeah, Brain.
3: No doctor.

So I get the brain's lawyer. We also get a doctor. But it is too late. The doc is not able to help because the jolting around the brain gets that night is too much. So the brain is no more. And nobody weeps louder than Cynthia, Doris, and Charlotte. And everybody says how much they think of the brain. I know better, but I keep my mouth closed, like the brain says. Then it is not until 2 weeks later that I get the payoff, which I will tell you about in a minute.

0: It is 2 weeks after the Brain turns in his checks that I am sitting in Mindy's, when in comes Eddie Winters, who is the Brain's lawyer. I see he's looking for somebody, so I wave to him, and he comes over and sits down.
1: Oh, just the guy I'm looking for, Broadway.
0: Uh-huh. You are looking for me?
1: Uh-huh. You and I have a little business.
0: We have?
1: Uh-huh. You remember the night the Brain died?
0: I remember it. I will never forget it.
1: Well, I'm just checking on a couple of things.
0: Like, for instance, what?
1: How much do you know about the three dolls?
0: Too much. But I do not talk.
1: I figured you wouldn't. Well, just before the Brain died, he made a few quick changes.
0: Huh? Changes in what?
1: You see, I knew the setup with the three dolls. You know, he spent a fortune on them.
0: He does?
1: Uh-huh. But I've got a copy of his will here.
0: What does that have to do with me?
1: The Brain leaves you $1,000.
0: Oh, I see.
1: And each one of the three dolls gets $1.
0: They should have to give back some change.
1: Maybe. But remember the old apple lady?
0: Uh-huh.
1: The Brain leaves her the rest of his money. $1,000,000, or close to it. You're not surprised?
0: Maybe. Maybe not.
1: Only, there's one thing he told me just before he died. Something he wanted me to write in the will.
0: Uh-huh. What is that?
1: He said, if anybody asks why I did this, just tell them, because the Brain goes home. You get it?
0: No, I do not.
1: Come on, Broadway. What was he talking about?
0: I do not know, Eddie. The Brain is a funny guy. Maybe it is some kind of a joke. Huh? Well, so long, Eddie.
2: 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Vern Karstensen is in charge of production. 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
7: 31 and a half, 32, 33, 35, 40 and 10 is 50 and 50 is a pound. 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
5: The border is behind us. But if you should try to make a run for it, I'd have to shoot. To kill.
6: Have Gun, Will Travel. Starring Mr. John Daner as Paladin. San Francisco, 1875. The Carlton Hotel. Headquarters of a man called Paladin.
5: Miss Wong.
7: Where is that, Mr. Paladin?
5: Miss Wong, I'm leaving for Texas this afternoon, and before I go, I must check over these accounts. Now, cleaning the room seems to be an unusually noisy operation this morning.
7: Oh, so sorry, Mr. Paladin.
5: Let's see. 14. Miss Wong.
7: Mr. Paladin?
5: It has been my observation that when a lady starts banging things around, she's usually brooding over some slight that generally has to do with some man. Is that the reason for all of this?
7: Oh, no, sir.
5: No?
8: Mr. Paladin?
5: Oh, come in, hey boy.
8: Yes, sir.
7: Mr. Paladin, you will excuse me, please? I will come back by and by and clean the room.
5: Ooh. Seems to be a little coolness in the air, hey boy.
8: Oh, Missy Wong, very angry with hey boy.
5: Oh, it's too bad.
8: Mr. Paladin, hey boy has come to a most painful conclusion.
5: What's that?
8: Hey boy does not understand women.
5: Well, that takes a bit of doing.
8: Yes, sir. It's most delicate matter for discussion, but, Mr. Paladin, perhaps you will give hey boy profound advice from your great wisdom concerning ladies?
5: That'll take a little more time than I can spare right now, hey boy. I have business in El Paso, Texas. Oh. I'm leaving this afternoon.
8: Maybe when you come back?
5: All right. When I get back, we'll have a little man-to-man talk.
8: Oh, you saw Mr. Paladin.

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A trip to Southwest Texas always meant an opportunity for a visit with my old friend Captain Sam Jeffers of the Texas Rangers. So when I finished my business in El Paso, I took the trail to Company D Post, located a few miles east on the Mexican border. This was one of the toughest sections in the country where the lawmen had to deal with the ragtag of two nations. In spite of the seriousness of their work, I'd always found the post pretty casual. And it was a surprise when I came in the gate to find the place under full guard. I rode on through to Jeffers' office.

0: Come in. Paladin.
1: Hello, Sam.
0: Glad to see you.
1: How are you, Sam?
0: You been hiring out your gun and good intentions to folks down Texas, were you?
1: Yeah, I had a little business in El Paso.
0: Yeah, I'm mighty glad to see you. Sit down a minute while I get this stuff put away, then we're going down to my quarters and have a drink.
1: Thank you.
0: Look at this. Paperwork.
1: Yeah.
0: Believe me, a ranger job's getting pretty complicated in this man's country.
1: Like the old days, eh, Sam? I notice you have your men playing soldier out there.
0: Oh, that's not for show off, Paladin. I got the men on 24-hour guard. Company D's got a bull by the tail.
1: How's that?
0: Know who we got in our jail? The Garcia brothers.
1: The Garcias, the Mexican bandits?
0: Dirtiest, rottenest, thievingest, murderingest pair that ever drew breath. Took us 2 years to catch him. Now we got to worry about how we're going to keep him.
1: Trouble.
0: Folks over there in Juarez are pretty put out that those two polecats should suffer the indignities of being locked up. Word's got to us they're planning a raid on the jail.
1: Oh? Well, do they stand a chance?
0: Well, just Garcia's immediate male relatives, and every last one of them's a cutthroat. Well, they won't get away with it, but we're in for some fireworks.
1: Well, I wish I could help.
0: I wish you could, too, Paladin, and I could use you. But I'm afraid this has to be a ranger's job. I guess that's it. Let's go get that drink.
1: Yeah, I'm ready.
0: Hey, wait. Huh. You going over Fort Gilman way?
1: I could, yeah.
0: Kind of think of it. You sure could give me a hand if you'd be willing.
1: Of course. What is it?
0: Our border patrol picked up a fugitive trying to make it cross the line. One in Baltimore for murder. Gonna be another week or so before the U.S. Marshal can get out here to pick the prisoner up.
1: Uh-huh.
0: And you know, to hold a prisoner over at Fort Gilman, well, that's a 2-day ride, and I just can't spare a man right now.
1: You want me to deliver the prisoner, is that it?
0: I guess it's a little irregular. All the rules we work under now, but it would help me out of a tight spot.
1: Sure, Sam. I'd be glad to.
0: Good. Come in.
2: Captain?
0: Yeah, Billy, what is it?
2: Guerrilla outfits. We spotted them.
0: Where?
2: Along the border. Looks like they're getting ready to strike.
0: Yeah, here we go. Billy, alert the men.
2: Yes, sir.
0: Paladin, this is going to set Texas hospitality back some, but I'm afraid we're going to have to forget that drink. And I'm going to have to send you on your way. Now, I know I got to get that prisoner to Fort Gilman.
1: Oh, I understand, Sam. Well, what kind of a man is he? Do you figure he'll give me any trouble?
0: Well, you see, Paladin, it ain't a man, it's a woman.
1: A woman?
0: Mighty handsome one, too. Seems a pity. Well, I have to see how things are moving out there. Look in the top drawer of the desk there. You'll find the papers on the prisoner. Look them over if you want to.
1: All right, Sam. Top drawer. Magda Salvar. Maggie. Small world.
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1: The name on the papers was Magda Salvar. And the memories it stirred went back several years. I figured I didn't have time to dwell on them or on this strange and uncomfortable coincidence. I'd offered to do a job for Sam Jeffers, and that was that. When he gave me my final instructions, I didn't tell him that the prisoner he was entrusting to me was a woman I had known quite well some years ago in San Francisco. He had his problems, and it looked like I had mine. The horses were ready and waiting at the gate. As I walked toward them, I watched Magna Salvar, sitting proud and erect in the saddle. She was as beautiful as ever.
4: Hello, Paladin.
1: Hello, Maggie.
4: You see, darling, I don't fall from my horse with astonishment. I am prepared for you. The good captain was so nice to explain that a gentleman named Paladin was to be my escort.
1: Surprised?
4: Nothing surprises me anymore.
1: I want you to know, Magda, I offered to do this for Captain Jeffers before I read your name on the papers.
4: What did you think, darling, when you read Magda Salva? Did you say to yourself, oh, fate makes such strange jokes?
1: Now, these things happen. I guess I don't question any longer. Well, we better get started. You ride ahead.
4: Wait, no shackles, no handcuffs or chains?
1: No need. There's nothing but miles of desert in every direction. You should try to make a run for it. I'd have to call for you to halt. And if you kept going, Maggie, I'd have to shoot. To kill.
4: I see. Darling, I believe you're serious.
1: Don't try me. Come on, let's go. More coffee?
4: Yes. Thank you. Oh, I'm tired.
1: That was a rough ride. I'm sorry, Maggie, I was driving too hard. I don't know what I was trying to prove.
4: You were acting like a schoolboy, but I understood.
1: You did?
4: Of course, darling. All of a sudden, you were remembering a long time ago when, how shall we say it, you looked around for Magda. Magda was not there.
1: I guess you're right. That was quite a blow to my male ego.
4: Of course it was. But really, you should be grateful to me. I did you a service to go away from you. Well, now, if you have finished with your coffee, I'll wash up the pans.
1: Yeah, I better gather up some more firewood.
4: You keep looking out that way. What do you expect to see?
1: This close to the border, it pays to keep watch. Some of the Mexicans who live on the line get drunk on mezcal and wander over this way looking for trouble. They'd knife us for the horses.
4: How did you say, darling, this close to the border?
1: Just a long walk, that way. But don't get any ideas.
4: I know. You would have to call for me to halt, and if I kept going, you would have to shoot, to kill. Why?
1: Why?
4: Why don't you let me go?
1: Because I told Captain Jeffers I'd see that you got to Fort Gilman.
4: Oh, darling, you always with your childish loyalties and rules to live by. If I can get across the border, there is someone who... Well, I will be taken care of. I can make a new start.
1: Maggie. Maggie, I'm going to see that you get to Fort Gilman. Then my job is done. After that, if you want, I'll buy you the best lawyers you can find in the country to help you get a new start.
4: They will have to be awfully good, those lawyers. Because I am guilty.
1: Oh, yes?
4: Yes, I killed a man. His name was Stephen, and he was rotten. And he deserved killing.
1: I see.
4: But, darling, they will hang me, and I don't want to hang for killing Stephen. He was bad.
1: Oh. Maggie, you...
4: Just let me take one of the horses while you look the other way. You can explain somehow.
1: I can't do that.
4: Why not? It won't matter to anyone, except that Magda will have a chance to live.
1: Maggie.
4: Paladin, please.
1: Maggie, it's no use.
4: So I give up. Let's say I make a good try, huh, darling?
1: Yes, let's leave it at that. Here we go. Wait a minute. Listen. Horses, there's somebody out there.
4: Paladin.
1: You stay back.
4: Paladin, behind you!
1: Huh?
5: Velos, traga los caballos. Apúrate, están de aquí enseguida.
6: ¿Estás
5: en Carlos Arrillo? Pues sí, espérame allá. Yo me ocuparé de este tipo.
7: Thank you for the horses, senor.
5: Huh?
7: Oh, no. Do not ruffle your gun. This knife is at your throat. You see?
1: Oh, no, you don't.
4: You
1: Maggie, the rifle by the saddlebag. The rifle, Maggie.
8: Yeah.
4: Paladin. Oh, he hurt you with that knife, didn't he? Is it very bad?
6: I'm afraid it is, Maggie. Mexican.
4: He's dead.
6: Good girl.
4: Good girl, yes. Oh, they won't hang me for killing him. He was just a poor, drunk Mexican.
6: Did they get away with our horses?
4: Yes.
6: Oh. Oh, Maggie. I can't seem to move. I guess you'll have to help me.
4: You cannot move.
6: No. Help me. Maggie.
4: Paladin, I don't like what I must do, but I want another chance, and I'm going to take it.
6: What are you talking about, Maggie?
4: I decided I'm going for a long walk to the border.
6: I see.
4: I'm so very sorry, darling, but you understand how it is with Magda? Of course you do.
6: Yes, of course I do.
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1: The night was long and full of pain. And I learned that it was better not to try to move, but just to lie still in the warm, sticky puddle and not think. That was the most important thing, not to think. With the daylight, it wasn't so lonely. There was the dead Mexican lying not far from me. And the birds, the three birds that kept circling overhead. And of course, when the sun came up, the insects, the thousands of insects. Only by this time, it didn't matter. Nothing seemed to matter. I just knew that I was awfully tired.
4: Paladin?
6: Well, look who's here. Why'd you come back?
4: You won't believe me.
6: Tell me.
4: Well, maybe out there, somewhere between here and the border, I said to myself, Magda, could it be that Paladin's way is right? Could it be that there are rules to live by? Maybe I said that to myself.
6: Maybe you did.
4: You see, always I have made my own rules.
6: Sometimes you have to. I've just made one. The throat, as pretty as yours, must not have a rope around it.
4: We won't talk about that now.
6: Maggie, that Mexican's knife was as poisonous as a rattlesnake. The fever's catching up with me. I've got to talk while I can make some kind of sense.
4: No. First, but I must build a fire to have hot water to wash your wound.
6: No, wait. When Jeffers finds out we didn't make Fort Gilman, he'll send out a search party. Now, listen to me, Maggie. Don't let them find you here. Take that long walk to the border. Give yourself that new start.
4: Paladin, when the time comes, we will work out things for Magda. But right now, we must take care of you.
6: Maggie, promise me.
4: We'll see.
6: Maggie?
4: Don't worry, darling. Things always work out for Magda. You know that.
0: Well, look who's finally got his eyes open. Looks like he's ready to join the fun again.
6: Hello, Sam. I guess this is where I say, where am I?
0: You're in Company D's infirmary, and you've been here for 3 weeks. Mighty sick man.
6: I don't seem to remember.
0: No, you were unconscious when we brought you in. I tell you, when we found you stretched out there at that water hole, I thought you were a goner.
6: Yeah?
0: Didn't help any knowing that you got in that fix doing a favor for me.
6: Say, how'd you make out with the Garcia brothers?
0: We don't talk about that around post.
6: You mean you...
0: Yeah. Humiliating, ain't it? Now, just supposing Company D had lost that woman prisoner, too.
6: You mean you didn't?
0: Why, no.
6: You mean she was there when you found me?
0: Sure. Let me tell you, Paladin, it was that little woman saved your life, taking care of you the way she did out there. Mighty fine little woman. Seems a shame.
6: Sam, what about her? Where is she?
0: Now, look, Paladin, you just lie back here. Take it easy.
6: Now,
0: you're
6: listen.
0: A sick man. We brought her on back here.
6: Where is she now?
0: The U.S. Marshal showed up, and we released her to him. Marshal Green, it was. Nice fella. Fine-looking young man.
6: Fine-looking young man, huh? And he and Maggie, that is, the fugitives, started back to Baltimore?
0: Yeah.
6: Uh-huh. Well, have you been notified that they arrived there?
0: No, I haven't heard, but I figured they got her locked up by this time.
6: Want to bet?

0: this miserable cold. And my sinuses.
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Featured in the cast were Harry Bartell, Don Diamond, and Lillian Byatt. 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

0: This is Nightline, the line that's open at the right place at the right moment, and this is Walter O'Keefe. Good evening, good evening, and here's our first Nightline call tonight from Hollywood. Groucho Marx and You Bet Your Life. Hey, George, you tell us, what is tonight's secret word?
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2: Really?
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3: This is Lester B. Granger, Executive Director of the National Urban League, which is an agency geared for constructive interracial action, looking toward the welfare of our Negro population. After a quarter century in the Urban League, I have come especially to appreciate that organization representing individuals who believe in action rather than talk, and believe in action geared to helping people rather than merely exciting them. A solid example of an action movement is the American Red Cross. This is a great organization that does very little talking. In fact, you are asked to join only once a year. Yet, when action is necessary at any time, the Red Cross is always on the job. The recent past has witnessed an unprecedented number of disasters. The Red Cross is hard-pressed to stay on the job, and so I urge you to support the Red Cross by supporting your local chapter. Every dollar counts.
1: And here he is, the one, the only...
2: Well, here I am again with a chance for each of our couples to win up to $10,000. And if any of them say the secret word, they'll win an extra $100. George, who's first?
1: Well, Groucho, Louise Randall Pearson is waiting to talk to you now, and her partner is a special guest, a good friend of yours, Mr. Sammy Kahn.
2: Well...
1: So, folks, you've been pleased and meet Groucho Marx.
2: Welcome to You Bet Your Life. Say the secret word and divide an extra $100. It's a common word, something you always have with you. Sammy, glad to see you.
4: Glad to see you.
2: Glad to see you. We'd both be sued by Phil Silver. Sam here happens to be a very good fair-weather friend. Incidentally, also happens to be one of the country's leading songwriters. Isn't that true, Sam?
4: Unquestionably.
2: He's also very modest. And you are Louise Randall Pearson, huh?
5: Yes.
2: That's a very imposing moniker, Louise. Are you married?
5: No, I've been a widow for 10 years.
2: Oh, I'm sorry to hear that. Well, what do you do for a living? How do you get along?
5: Oh, I write. I write a daily column for the Santa Monica Evening Outlook and a couple of feature articles a week about interesting personalities.
2: Would you like to quit working and try another crack at matrimony, Louise?
5: Well, I'll tell you, you know how it is. You sit around...
2: No, I absolutely don't know how it is.
5: Oh. Well, you sit around in the evening, and it's kind of lonesome, and you think, oh, if I only had somebody deductible beside me.
2: Ah, love is a proud and gentle thing. It's nice to know that the fair sex still places some value on a husband. Apparently, you consider a husband almost as important as a bad debt. Sammy, let's get back to you. What are some of the big smashes you've written?
4: Well, I've written songs like By Mir Bist Du Schön.
2: You always write in German?
4: No, only when I'm stealing from a German.
2: Oh. And what German was that you stole that from?
4: I never wanted to know his name, so he couldn't accuse me.
2: Wait a minute. You said the secret word. You said the secret word, which happens to be name. So you get $50, Louise.
5: Ooh.
2: And Sammy, and I know you need this desperately, you get $50. Well, tell us
4: she didn't like me when she met me.
2: She didn't? I don't believe that. Is this true, Louise?
5: No, I thought he was awfully serious, and I thought he knew so much more than I did that I wasn't going to have a chance.
2: Well, you're partners, you know.
5: Are we?
4: I didn't know that till she took the 50.
5: Oh.
2: Well, tell us some of the other songs that...

0: Well, I wrote by Mavis Duchesne.
1: You said that.
0: I wrote it twice, actually.
1: Oh. Once you mean the second voice?
0: Then I wrote a weather song called Let It Snow, Let It Snow, Let It Snow. I wrote a song like Give Me 5 Minutes More. I wrote songs like I've Heard That Song Before, et cetera, et cetera, et cetera. That's my best one, et cetera.
1: Well, just about everything you write turns out to be a hit. How long do you sit at a piano before you come up with one of these blockbusters?
0: I don't sit at a piano. I sit at a typewriter.
1: Typewriter? How do you get music out of a typewriter?
0: I don't get music. I get words. I write the words.
1: Sammy, you've written a lot of songs for pictures. Didn't you win an Oscar a few years back?
0: Yes, I did win an Oscar, and I am proud to say that I am one of the few songwriters who's also won... who has also won...
1: That's right. You don't have to be grammatical. They know you're a songwriter.
0: Who has also won an Emmy.
1: What did you get the Oscar for?
0: I got the Oscar for Three Coins in the Fountain.
1: Well, what song do you think will cop the award this year, Sam?
0: Well, frankly, I think that the very, very best song this year... is the song All the Way from The Joker's Wild.
1: I saw the picture and I've heard the song. Sinatra had a record of it too, didn't he? Now, why did you pick that over all the others? There are hundreds of songs this year.
0: I wrote it.
1: Now, he's certainly the most modest songwriter you've ever seen. Who was the mediocrity who wrote the music?
0: Some talented fellow named Jimmy Van Heusen.
1: Could you sing the song for us?
0: Groucho, I'd love to do All the Way, but could I do it with the orchestra?
1: Orchestra, will you join him? Have you got any glue out there? He wants to be joined.
0: We will do it in the key as written.
2: Okay.

0: know that Sinatra sings that better alone than we sing it together? Sammy, it was nice having you here tonight, and I hope your song wins the Academy Award. Now, let's play You Bet Your Life. You have selected professions of famous people. I'm going to ask you some questions. If you miss two in a row, you're out. If you get four in a row right, you win $1,000. You ready?
1: Yes.
0: What was Alexander Graham Bell's profession?
2: I would say he was an inventor.
0: That's right. What made Jacques Cartier famous?
2: Jewelry.
0: C-A-R-T-I-E-R.
2: He was a jeweler, a designer of jewelry.
0: J-A-C-Q-U-E-S. C-A-R-T-I-E-R.
2: Cartier? My guess is he was a jeweler.
1: I thought he was a dancer.
0: I claim he invented the telephone. Actually, he was an explorer. He discovered the St. Lawrence River. You got mixed up with that expensive fella in New York.
1: Yeah.
2: I didn't know there was another Cartier.
0: Oh, sure. Why, your wife must have a lot of jewelry.
3: Now I have one more.
0: Who was Ruggiero Leoncavallo?
2: He was a composer.
0: Yeah.
3: You now have one right.
0: Who was Charles Dana Gibson?
1: He was an artist.
0: Charles Dana Gibson. All right, illustrator, artist.
3: You're halfway to $1,000 now. I'll get the next two right and it's yours.
0: How did James Watt make his living?
2: He was an inventor.
0: That's right. You don't remember what he invented, huh?
2: I believe I do. But if it's important, I...
0: No, it isn't, no.
2: I don't know what he did then.
0: He invented the steam engine. Now, what was the profession of George A. Custer?
2: He was a soldier.
1: A fighter.
0: Yes. He also made pies, didn't he? Custer pie?
3: Did they get that right?
0: Yeah, they did.
3: Oh, then you got four in a row. You won $1,000.
0: Four in a row. Now you've won $1,000.
2: She's liking me better all the time.
1: Oh, yes.
0: You can keep it and quit, or else you can come back later and try to double your money. You may even get a chance at $10,000. So go over there and sit down and think about it, kids. And whatever you decide to do, thanks for being on the show. Out of it, extra.
4: In just a moment, our second couple will join Groucho to play You Bet Your Life.

0: Yes, Pabst. Makes it perfect. Just as we always have ever since 1844. So next time, you make it Pabst, because Pabst makes it perfect. America's Blue Ribbon Beer from the Pabst Brewing Company, Milwaukee, Wisconsin.
1: Yes, Pabst makes it perfect.
2: Roger, we have a couple of single girls who are anxious to talk to you. They're Dolores Olson and Sandy Silent. So, girls, you come in, please, and meet Groucho Marx.
3: Welcome to You Bet Your Life. Say the secret word and divide an extra $100. It's a common word, something you always have with you. Let's see. Who are you? Your name is?
4: Sandy.
3: Your name? You're both named Sandy?
5: No, mine's Dolores.
3: Your name is Dolores, huh? Which one is the oldest? Which one is Dolores? That's you?
5: I'm 20.
3: And how about you?
4: I'm 22.
3: Oh. Well, why are you here together? Are you sisters?
4: No.
3: Brothers?
4: No.
3: Why are you here together?
5: Mr. Fiddeman found out that we're roommates.
3: I beg your pardon?
5: And the show.
3: What was that?
5: Mr. Fiddeman.
3: Mr. Fiddeman? What show is he connected with? Huh? You don't mean... You mean Fenneman?
5: That's right.
3: Does he tell you his name was Fiddeman?
5: I can't pronounce it.
3: Hey, Fiddeman, come out here. You changed your name, I see. Huh? Oh, have you been doing this for a long time?
2: What?
3: Using two names?
2: I,
3: Why do you call yourself Fiddeman when you met these girls?
2: I think she
3: you
2: called
3: know
2: me.
3: They'd find out your name was Fiddeman, didn't they? Why did you do this, George?
2: I didn't do anything, honest.
3: They told me that you said that your name was Fiddeman. Now, you must have been doing it for some reason. When I use a different name, there's a reason for it. And I'm sure there is when you do it. Aren't you a married man?
2: Up till now, I was, yes.
3: How did you find out they were roommates?
2: Well,
3: George...
2: I'm
3: not criticizing you. I just want to know what technique you use, that's all.
2: No, actually, a friend of mine told me about the girls.
3: A friend of yours knew these girls, and he introduced you to them?
2: Yeah, well, he told me. He didn't even... I wasn't even there.
3: You know that old line, the light that lies in a man's eyes and lies and lies and lies... Well, there it is, folks. The private life of George Fiddeman. Now, Sandy, where did you meet Dolores?
4: A couple of years ago, we worked at NBC in Portland.
3: You worked at NBC in Portland? Mm-hmm. Well, it's a wonderful network, NBC, and I'm glad you're with us. Portland, I salute you. NBC adds another affiliate. What station does NBC have in Portland?
4: It wasn't a station. It was a national biscuit company.
3: Well, NBC just lost another affiliate. Now, what did you do for the National Biscuit Company?
4: I packed cookies for about 3 weeks, and then I was fired.
3: Why? Were you putting too many cookies in the box?
4: No, it was...
3: Why did they fire you?
4: It was a personality clash.
3: With who?
4: My boss.
3: I mean, well, what happened? I mean, was he fresh?
4: No.
3: Well, what other reason could that possibly be?
4: I think he thought I didn't know how to pack cookies too well.
3: Well, it's not easy, you know, putting those things in a box. Believe me, it's quite a job. What did you do for the NBC Biscuit Company, Dolores?
5: Oh, I fed cookies to machines and watched them go down a conveyor belt.
3: Well, that's interesting. It's something like Niagara Falls, isn't it? Well, now we have you in L.A., Dolores. How did you go about making your fortune after you landed here?
5: I got a job working at an aircraft office as a private secretary.
3: Oh, well, that's much better, isn't it, than feeding cookies into an iron machine? How long did this job last?
5: 3 weeks.
3: Why'd you quit?
5: Well, I didn't really quit. They let me go after they found out I couldn't type.
3: You got a job as a secretary and you couldn't type?
5: Well, I can't type. I don't know shorthand. I don't like to file.
3: He must have hated to see you go, huh? You must have had more coffee breaks than all of Brazil. Well, what was your next job?
5: I went to work at Hughes Aircraft Company in their blueprint department. I handled missile and airborne prints.
3: You handled missiles? If I could get the audience to chip in, would you like to go to Moscow? I mean, be in their employ over there in the missile department? Well, you're charming girls, and I've enjoyed talking to you. Now, let's see how much you know. Now, you selected the dictionary quiz, and since you don't know anything about an office, I imagine you're going to be great at this. Now, I'm going to say something, and you're going to give me the meanings. Mr. Fitterman, you've met here. You miss two in a row, you're out. If you get four in a row right, you win $1,000. Now, what is a statute?
4: A statute?
3: S-T-A-T-U-T-E.
4: Well, I think it's a kind of a law.
3: That's, you don't have to go any further. Say, you've got plenty on the ball there, kid.
2: You have one right. And
3: how do you like that, huh? Your friends are doing well, aren't they, George? Huh?
2: I'm not going to say anything.
3: I think you said plenty before they come out of it. What kind of an animal is a dromedary?
4: A dromedary?
3: Talk it over. Come on, girls.
4: Kind of a rat?
3: Let's keep George out of this. It's a camel. You should have known that.
4: A what?
3: A camel. They know the hard ones. They just don't know the easy ones. Now, what is myopia?
4: Could you spell it, please?
3: I'll try. M-Y-O-P-I-A. Myopia. The adjective is myopic.
4: Myopic?
3: Yes.
4: I think it has something to do with singularly or one.
3: No, it means nearsightedness.
4: Myopia?
3: No, they're all through.
2: I'm afraid you've gotten... Well, I know you've gotten two.
3: I'm sorry you missed two in a row because of the relationship between you three. We don't want you to go away empty-handed. So I'm going to ask you one question for $100. What was the profession of the famous painter Rembrandt?
4: I guess he was an artist.
3: No, I'm sorry. He wrote Beethoven's Eighth Symphony. But thanks for being with us. So you win $100, and we were delighted to have you on the show. And you're a couple of fine guys.
0: We'll find out if our first couple will try for $10,000 in just a moment.
6: Who's gonna win the thoroughbred Kentucky Club's thoroughbred? Who's gonna win that horse and make it pay? Lots of money, well, Kentucky Club. Pipe Tobacco has to find a winner. So the horse is here, the time is near. Get your entry blank today.
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0: George, who's going to try for the $10,000?
1: Louise Randall Pearson and Sammy Kahn. Would you come in, please?
0: Sammy Kahn?
1: Give you their decision?
0: Sam, you're not satisfied with what you've won.
2: I'm satisfied, but I'm also older.
0: Oh. Well, you've won $1,000 so far. Now, if you decide to try for the $10,000 and you fail, you wind up with a total of $500. Now, what are you going to do?
3: We're going to try for it.
0: You're going to try? Well, pick a number.
3: Five.
2: Five.
0: If any number besides the one you pick comes up, the question is worth $2,000. If your number comes up, the question is worth $10,000. Give it a try. Go on. Your number was five and it landed on two, so this question is worth $2,000. Now, there's a prominent line painted on all large ships to indicate the depth to which the vessel may be submerged by loading. For $2,000, what is the name for this line? Talk it over.

0: Take a guess.
1: Submersion?
0: No, it's the Plimsoll line.
1: Anybody knows that.
2: Why, sure.
0: It's a well-known. I'm sorry you missed it, so you wind up with 500. That isn't too bad. Congratulations. And thanks for being on the show. And, Sammy, your songs are just wonderful.
1: Thank you.
3: 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Directed by Robert Dwan and Bernie Smith. Music by Jack Meekin. This is George Fenneman reminding you to tune in again next week, same time, same station, to hear the one, the only Groucho. And see Groucho every Thursday evening on NBC television. 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

0: Soprano Lucina Mara joins Donald Voorhees and the Bell Symphonic Orchestra on the telephone hour tonight on most of these NBC stations.
1: Inside every Cape plum, there's a nice clean stone asking to be let out. 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
2: Well, come in, Smithers. What is it? 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
2: 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Thank you.
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10: In our last chapter, our adventurers located the boarding house where Betty had been living. But when they arrived, they were told by Mrs. Murphy that she had turned Betty out into the street because she couldn't pay her board. The sheriff has warned Mrs. Murphy that unless he locates the little heiress within an hour's time, he will put the proprietress of the boarding house behind prison bars. As our scene opens now, Sonny and Buddy are back at the house car, questioning the sheriff. Here they are.
11: Sheriff, are you really going to put Mrs. Murphy in jail for turning Betty out into the street?
12: Oh, shucks, no. That was just a bluff, Sonny. I couldn't put her in jail unless something serious happened to Miss Betty. I just figured if I threatened to put Miss Murphy in jail, she'd get busy and help us find her.
13: Well, Mrs. Murphy has called everybody she knows, and she hasn't been able to find Betty yet.
12: Nope, I reckon she's just picked up and gone to some other town.
11: Well, Sheriff, how could she go to some other town when she didn't even have money enough to pay for one night's board? She certainly wouldn't have money to pay her fare to some other town.
12: Yeah, she might have picked up a ride somewhere.
13: Oh, no. Betty wouldn't ride with strangers.
12: A jumping jihad fetch. She might have met up with somebody she knowed who offered to take her. Or maybe she high-hitched. Yeah, that's got nerve enough to run away from home, has got to get used to making a way in the world.
11: Yeah, but she wrote Dad asking him to come here to Pecora and get her.
12: Yes, Sheriff. I'm sure Betty wouldn't leave town until she heard from us. She surely knew that I would come for her as soon as I received her letter. Well, she ain't here. Likewise, we ain't been able to find her. Miss Murphy telephoned everybody she knowed, and I've been to the police station, and they don't know nothing about her.
13: I just can't imagine Mrs. Murphy turning Betty out in the streets when she was sick.
11: Gee, I didn't know there was anyone so mean in the world. Why, every time I go to eat, I almost choke on the food because, well, I think that perhaps Betty's all alone with nothing at all to eat.
13: Yeah, and last night when I was lying in my warm, comfortable bed, and I heard the rain beating down on the roof, and I couldn't sleep because I could just imagine Betty sleeping out in the rain, perhaps on the ground with nothing to protect her. You know, Dad, we should have telephoned or telegraphed Betty as soon as we received her letter and told her that we were coming for her.
11: Yeah, that's right. She may have thought because we didn't answer that we didn't receive her letter.
12: Yes, that's true, Sonny. I should have telephoned, but Oh, well, I was so excited when I received Betty's letter that I just forgot everything except to get to her just as quickly as possible.
13: Well, I know one thing. If Betty is in this little town, she's bound to hear the calliope and recognize it.
14: Hey there, mister. Ain't you all going to give another free vaudeville opera show tonight?
12: Yes, sir. In just a few minutes.
14: Well, I sure hope you do. Because I told everybody I've seen about your show last night. And they're all coming down here in a few minutes.
12: Well, that's good, young man. We're much obliged to you for advertising our show.
14: Oh, that's all right. That's kind of my job to tell everything I know. Because, you see, we ain't got no newspaper here in this town, and folks sort of look to me and Ma to tell everything that happens.
12: I see. But, Chalko, let's go. We don't want to disappoint the people here. Now they're coming. Keep it up, Chalko. That's right, folks. Come on over and bring all the family. You'll enjoy every minute of it. And if you buy a bottle of my tonic and soda, you'll enjoy good health. So gather around and listen to our songs and jokes. And we'll send you home happier than you've been in years.
15: Hi there, Doc. Have you got any wild animals for this here show?
12: Wild animals? No, we haven't any wild animals.
15: Well, you ought to have some, and you're going to have a chance to get some. I've got a proposition to make to you, if you'll listen.
12: All right, stranger, what is it?
15: Well, it's this. Last month, there was a little wagon circus to come through here, and they busted up after the first show. They sold all their wagons and horses and mules, but didn't nobody want the animals. So the feller got me to keep them for him and said he'd come back the next week.
12: And you still got them?
15: Yep, but the animals are just about to eat me out of house and home. And you can have them just by paying me for what I spent on feed.
12: Well, I haven't any place to keep wild animals with my little show.
11: Oh, well, Dad, if they don't cost anything, why not take them? They might add to our show.
13: Why, sure, Dad. I believe it'll be a good idea.
12: Well, how many do you have, and what kind of animals are they?
15: Well, I got a lion, a wildcat, and a cage of snakes. I'll go and get them and show them to you. I won't be gone more than 10 minutes, and I'll bring them back in my truck.
11: Oh, Dad, we'd better start the show. You know, we don't want to lose the chance of selling a little medicine to this crowd.
12: And now, come in closer, folks. Come in closer. The big show is just ready to start. Times have been hard for all of us, but things are getting brighter and better. And now Rastus will brighten the hearts of the little folks as he tells them about the old woman in the shoe.
16: The woman in the shoe had a family that always kept her life in a jamboree.

woman in the shoe had a family that always kept her life in a jamboree. She couldn't keep them all looking nifty. There were just 53. She had to feed them all every single day. And there were

0: happy ever after. Instead of feeling blue, just a big smile grew on the happy old woman in our chair.
1: How come you told Mr. Doc that I stole that half of a fried chicken out of Dice Box?
2: I never told Mr. Doc that.
1: Yes, you did.
2: I never told Mr. Doc that you stole that half of fried chicken out of the Dice Box.
1: Well, just what did you tell him, Dad?
2: Well, I told Mr. Doc that I ain't seen nobody in the kitchen but you and the captain. I know the cat didn't steal that chicken.
1: Hey, you know, Sambo, I read in the paper where an English lady over in England lost 2,000 pounds in one day.
2: A lady in England lost 2,000 pounds in one day?
1: Yeah, man, and I don't believe that. I don't believe no woman ever was that fat.
3: Well, boys, that means 2,000 pounds in English money.
1: Oh, I didn't know that. Yeah, you know, it sure is funny how big fat ladies usually have little skinny husbands, ain't it? Now, you take that Liza Jean's husband. Man, he's so skinny he has to drink muddy water to keep people from seeing through him.
2: Yeah. Yeah, that's right. But, you know, I bet he don't weigh 20 pounds soaking wet. Why, he's so skinny that if he'd close one eye, he'd look like a needle.
1: Yeah, but the other day they was getting on the streetcar, and he was hanging on to his wife Liza's arm. And she was so fat and he was so skinny that the conductor stopped him and says, "I'm sorry, madam, but you'll have to leave your umbrella on the platform."
3: It happened when your eyes met mine, and Sambo sings it for you. All right.

0: folks, we'll pass among you and offer our wonderful tonic Basile.
1: You can't beat it anywhere in the world.
2: Oh, look, Dad. Look, here comes the fellow with the animals. He did bring them.
3: Well, here's your wild animals. They're all in the cage, and the cage can be hooked right onto your little living car and travel right behind you.
0: Well, how much do you want for them?
3: Well, it cost me $2 for feed for this here line and the wildcat, and I reckon you can have them for that. And I'll be obliged to you if you'll take them.
0: Tell you what I'll do, stranger. Just to show you that I'm a man of my word, I'll buy your animals. And I'll give you the biggest bargain you ever saw. 3 bottles of my tonic and toner, and you give me the animals. It's the biggest bargain you'll ever get. What do you say?
3: Well, it won't cost me nothing to keep the medicine. And these animals are making my wife very unhappy. All right, I'll do it.
0: It's a trade.
2: Charco, come here. We've got some new playmates for you.
4: You got what for who?
5: Look, a lion, a wildcat, and some snakes. Ted just bought them. And you'll have to keep the lion and the wildcat clean and neat for the people to look at.
4: What are you talking about? My mama didn't raise no dumb children. I ain't going to be no nursemaid to them boar restrictors and that man-eater. Where are they going to sleep?
5: Why, they're going to sleep right back there on the truck with you.
4: Oh, Mr. Doc, good Mr. Doc. You ain't going to make me sleep with them ferocious beasts, is you?
0: Well, we'll see about that later. Did we sell much medicine tonight, Jocko?
4: No, sir, not much.
6: Well, if you'd have been here night before last, you could have sold a bottle of medicine. A gal took sick and fell on the street right in front of Jones's drugstore.
2: Who was the girl?
6: Well, I don't know. She was a stranger here. I ain't never seen her before.
2: Well, what did she look like?
6: Oh, she was a little blonde gal. Not much bigger than you are. She had blue eyes and wore a yaller dress.
2: Why, Dad, that sounds as if it might have been Betty. Where did she go?
6: Oh, Doc Jones picked her up off the street and put her in his car and took her away.
2: But where did they take her?
6: To the hospital.
2: Well, where is the hospital? Can you take us there?
6: No, I can't take you there, because we ain't got no hospital in this here town. But Doc Jones took her to the hospital in Lumpkin. That's 25 miles from here.
2: Well, come on, Dad, and let's go to the hospital and see if it is Betty.
5: It's bound to be Betty. That's why we haven't been able to find her. Oh, she's in the hospital. And there's no telling how sick she is. Oh, we've got to get to her at once, Dad.
0: Well, old tool, I've been ready for 5 minutes. Get your truck started, and I'll follow right behind your wild animals. Come on, let's get going to Lumpkin.

That is bad news. To be alone without food or a place to sleep was bad enough, but the news that Betty has been taken to the hospital is a real shock to our adventurers. Well, they're on their way to Lumpkin, and our next chapter will tell what luck they have when they reach the hospital.

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1: Would you credit it? 50-odd years of baking it same old Ovies. 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I told them I'm too old to change my ways now. I'll put one at Lads onto it. Very nice, young Harold. If you like that sort of thing.
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0: 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The Black Island.
1: To the editor, from Tintin, famous boy reporter. Subject, forgery. This adventure took me on a hair-raising chase from rural England to a remote island in the wilds of Scotland. It all began one day when Snowy, my little terrier, was taking me for a walk. Nothing like a stroll in the countryside, eh, Snowy?
2: Yes. But I'm a bit hot under all this fur.
1: Plane in trouble? Sounds bad. Why, it's unregistered. Looks like it's having to make a forced landing. Let's have a look, Snowy.
3: Oh, must we?
1: Come on.
3: Oh, here we go again.
4: Will it take long to fix?
5: Spare it.
4: Well?
5: She's a good plane.
4: Yeah, that's what you said before. I've flown better paper ones. Someone's coming, Nick.
6: Hello, I say.
5: Too bad for the kid. You know our audit.
4: It breaks my heart.
1: Hello. Can I be of any help?
7: Well, Doctor?
8: He was lucky. The bullet only grazed a rib. Confine him to bed for a couple of days. And see if he can find that dog a bone. You must be more careful, young man.
1: I was only trying to help.
3: That's the way it always starts.
9: Excuse me, nurse. I'm Detective Topsy. This is my colleague.
8: How do you do?
9: Detective Topsy. May we speak with the Tintin, please?
7: Doctor?
8: I suppose so. Don't be too tough with him. He's still in shock.
9: Tough?
1: What?
8: Come on, nurse. Leave the boy alone.
10: Look here, Tintin. Are you absolutely sure the plane had no registration marks?
1: Quite certain.
3: I could have told you that, but you humans, of course, don't understand dog language.
9: It all smells very fishy to me.
10: To be precise, the whole thing smells like me. Very fishy.
1: Excuse me. Hello? Yes? It's for you, Thompson. Or Thompson.
9: I'll take it. Hello? Yes, sir. Thompson. With a P. As in psychology.
10: He's down. Last night?
9: Yes, sir. I understand. We leave at once. We're going to Eastdown in Sussex. An unregistered plane crashed there last night.
10: Don't you worry, Tintin. We'll catch those scoundrels.
1: Goodbye. And watch your step.
10: Thanks.
1: Eastdown. If only... Oh, it can't be helped. I simply must go. Never mind doctor's orders.
3: What about my bone?
1: Come on, Snowy. We've got a train to catch.
11: Ah, Mr. Pushoff, it's the train for
12: Read all about it. Dramatic plane crash. Read all about it.
9: Give me that. That silly fools.
12: Oi, that's tuppence, sir.
9: Oh, pay the man, dolt.
11: All right, sir.
9: Idiots. Who do you think they shot at last night? Tintin himself.
12: Tuppence, sir.
11: Here. Keep the change.
1: Wow. Thank you, sir. Come on, Snowy. Hop on board.
11: Mr. Pushoff, look.
8: Talk of the devil. Well, I hope he's bought a one-way ticket. He won't need a return.

0: This is the life. Much better than walking.
1: I must have been sleeping. Why have we stopped? Let's look in the corridor. There's a door open, and someone's getting out. Come on, Snowy.
2: What about my beauty sleep?
1: There he goes.
3: What do you think you're doing?
1: Oh, no, the ticket inspector. Let me go. A man just jumped off the train. We must follow him.
3: You can't fool me.
4: No one is to leave the train.
1: The Thompson twins?
4: Tintin, aren't you supposed to be in bed? There he is. That's him. I know him anywhere. He knocked me out.
1: Me?
4: Search him.
1: What are you doing?
4: A cosh. Useful for knocking people on the head.
5: Robbery, too. Look. Is this your wallet, sir?
4: It is.
5: Tinty.
1: I'm innocent, I tell you. It's a trick. Someone planted the cosh and the wallet in my pocket while I was asleep. I've never seen them before.
4: Well, perhaps you should have stayed asleep.
5: To be precise, in hospital.
1: Handcuffs?
4: What else can we do, Tintin? The evidence is all against you.
1: I agree. Everything points to my guilt. Very neatly planned. But why? And by whom? And what for?
6: Stinking.
1: Oh, the key to the handcuffs. Well done, Snow.
7: Oh, I have a nose in every pocket.
1: Quick, bring it here.
7: That was the general idea.
1: There. Now, while the Thompsons are asleep, I'll slip one cuff on Thompson.
7: And the other one on Thompson with a P as in psychology.
1: Right, time to disembark.
4: Oh, the greatest! We've stopped. Good heavens! Where's Tintin?
5: I don't
4: know. He's given us the slip. Got away with the handcuffs on, too.
5: To be precise, he's given us away.
4: What a chic!
5: You go that way, and I go...
4: The greatest!
2: My paw's hurt.
1: Look, the lorry going our way. I'll thumb a ride. I'm trying to get to Eastdown. Could you give me a lift?
8: What? Another dog ruined my seat? Oh, all right then. Hop in.

0: Hello?
1: Yeah. Muller speaking.
0: Yeah, Dr. Muller speaking.
1: It's Pushoff.
0: Ah, Pushoff. So it is you.
1: Tintin,
0: what, Tintin on our trail? Yes. He has escaped the police. Kurt, sit talking. We shall have to keep our eyes open.
1: Be very careful.
2: Look, Snowy. He's down 4 miles. Oh, and look. Here's the wreckage of the plane that crashed last night. Come on, let's have a look around. Oh, what a mess. What happened to the pilot, Constable?
3: Don't know, sir. We found this lot last night. No sign of the crew.
2: It's the plane I saw yesterday, definitely. But I shan't learn much from this pile of scrap metal. Snow, he's picked up a scent. It must be the crew. He's heading for the woods. There isn't a dog in the world like him. He can smell a crook a mile away. Oh, better be careful. We must be getting close. Hold on, Snowy. Hold on. What? A bone? Aren't you ashamed, Snowy?
4: No.
2: Wasting our time bone hunting?
4: Well, it's only natural for a dog.
2: Here, give it to me. You're not to chew filthy old bones.
4: Ah, all work and no play.
2: Snowy, come here at once. Oh, what is it now?
4: This time I'm serious.
2: Strange. He really does want me to follow him. I'll come, but woe betide him if it's just another bone. Flying jackets.
4: There.
2: Oh, those thugs from the plane must have hidden them. And look what's in the pocket. Some torn scraps of paper. I've always liked puzzles, and this time I've got a real one. That's done it. Eastdown, Sussex, Muller, 3FR, triangle, 2418. Not much help. What on earth can it mean?
4: Perhaps they're bone dealers.
2: It's only a few miles to Eastdown. Come on, Snowy. Oh, that's a grand house, eh, Snowy?
4: This is a grand bone.
2: Dr. J.W. Muller on the gatepost. That's the name on the paper. No one about. I'll take a look around the grounds. I'll have to climb over the wall.
4: And I suppose I'll have to crawl under the gate.
2: Now.
4: What kept you?
2: Come on, boy. The man trap! Run for it, Snow, I'm done for!
5: What a pleasant surprise. Tintin himself comes specially to see me. Release him, Ivan. He won't run.
6: Right, boss.
2: What do you want with me? What have I done?
5: Silence. Now, tie his hands. All right, Tintin, to the house. It was a mistake to meddle in our affairs, young man. Now I shall have to dispose of you. Please, go and warm yourself by the fire. You look tired. Need a rest, perhaps. Fortunately, I happen to be medical superintendent of rather a special institution. Not all my patients are insane when they are admitted. But after 8 hours of special treatment, they are unlikely to recover. Excuse me for one moment, then I shall be entirely at your service.
2: I wonder.
5: Hello, Huntcliffe. I have a young patient for you in need of care. He will require treatment B. Understand. Good.
2: A burning log. I can just hold the ropes against it and burn them off.
5: He displays all the classic symptoms. Paranoid infantilism, delusions of grandeur, dog lover.
1: Dog lover?
5: Yeah.
1: Plus four.
5: There is only one cure. Good. There.
2: And there!
5: Then you leave no choice, Whippersnapper. You will dine on lead.
2: Oh, no, he's pulled out a gun. Nothing for it, I'll have to run at him. Missed!
5: Not this time, my friend. You are cornered. Quickly, Tarkin. It's empty.
2: He's picking up the burning log. missed again.
5: Quickly, Tarkin. I will have to reload.
2: I'll have to be off. Upstairs. What's in this room? It's the laboratory. All these test tubes.
0: Barry, the door.
5: The sound of glass breaking. The chloroform, perhaps.
0: Fire! Fire!
5: Himmel, that burning log, actually. It sets a room on fire.
2: Fire? Or is it a real alarm or just a trick to make me open the door? Oh, what's the matter? I feel a bit tired. Oh, come on, this is no time to fall asleep.

0: better luck. The far brigade. I shall have to store.
1: Right, get the horses out, lad.
2: Right, sir. What?
1: Anyone left inside the house, Jonathan?
0: Fortunately not. We all escaped.
3: They must say Tintin. How can I make them understand?
0: At least belongings are replaceable. People are not.
1: More people took your attitude.
0: Besides, I am very, very sure. Don't hurry on my account.
4: Now they are busy.
1: All right, that's right now. We can spread it around the house.
0: One slice. Lovely. This scalper.
5: I just thought you had more important things to do.
1: What's going on?
5: Come on, run! Ah, so I'm dignified.
1: It beats me why he cut it. No, don't you start. What's the matter?
5: How can I make them understand? Tintin's in the house.
1: He wants something. Good heavens, there can't be someone inside.
5: That's what I said.
1: I'd better make quite certain.
6: Be careful, Chief.
5: There goes a bright man. Why did he come back?
6: Come on, Chief. Come on.
7: Night, Inspector. What happened to Dr. Muller?
8: I'm afraid my men couldn't catch him. He hopped in with his driver and they went off at top speed. We hadn't a chance.
7: A pity. I'd have given a lot to know why they were so anxious to get rid of me. Perhaps I'll find a clue at the house to put me on their track again. The fire can't have destroyed everything.
8: You're not getting out of bed.
7: Tintin! Of course, Inspector. I feel absolutely fine. Heavens. There isn't much left of Dr. Muller's house. It's gutted. Oh, I shan't find anything useful here. Oops! Mind your step. Electric cables. What can they be for? Electricity? How odd. They appear to run up that tree. I wonder if I pull... A red beacon. I don't understand. And that isn't all. The wires continue to the next tree.
9: I say, Tintin, are you going to do this all day?
7: There's another light there, too. And now a third one. The three trees form a triangle. Got it. The instructions to the pilot in that plane. 3FR triangle means three flares red in a triangle, Snowy.
9: So what does that mean?
7: It means it's a signal to aeroplanes for a drop.
10: Old.
0: Yeah.
10: The worst of it is another plane is due to deliver tonight. If the lights are not on, he will go back without dropping his load.
0: Und?
10: Yeah?
0: I am running short on money. We must return to my house, Ivan. This is the plan. We enter the grounds after dark and light the beacons. The plane drops its load, which we put into the car. By tomorrow morning, we can be on the Black Isle. What do you think?
10: Oh, good idea, Chief.
0: The cables have been pulled up. Someone has discovered our installation.
10: Look over there, Chief. Huh? The beacons are alight.
0: Someone else is waiting for the plane.
10: Shh. What?
0: Shh. Oh. If they drop the load now, we are finished. We have got to stop them. We must put out the lights. Here, help me to cut the wires. Too late. There is the plane.
7: Great snakes, they've dropped something. Let's see.
0: Look, Ivan, Tintin, confront him. I thought he was dead.
7: Another. That fell quite close.
0: Here he comes.
7: I wonder what I'm going to find.
0: Ready?
10: Look out!
0: What?
10: In the parachute!
7: What's that?
10: Chief, I'm off.
7: Ivan, Muller's out cold. Quick, his gun. Stop or I'll fire.
10: Don't shoot. I give in. I don't want to die.
7: Now, the most important thing is to tie them up securely. There! Like a couple of trussed turkeys. Necessity is the mother of invention, so they say. If you haven't any rope, use the electric wire. Now for the sacks. Let's see what they contain. Great snakes! Banknotes! Forgers! So that's your game. You'll go to jail for this. I'd better find the other two sacks. Oh, there's one.
10: Oh, oh, oh, oh,
2: What an idiot. The wires were still connected. When they struggled, they caused a short circuit and the wires burned. Come on, Snowy. Oh, our only hope is to follow on foot.
5: My poor paws. So we've been walking all night and not a sign of anything.
2: Look, Snowy, a smash. Huh? Great snakes. It's their car. Excuse me, officer. Do you know what happened to the occupants?
11: It beats me. They can't be far.
12: I say, ladder.
11: Yes, old timer?
12: I saw it all. I saw them head off towards the aerodrome just a mile up the road there. Seemed in a frightful hurry.
2: Thanks for your help. Come on, Snowy. Crikey, it's the Thompsons.
11: If you come with me, sir, I'd like to take down your particular suit.
13: We meet again, eh?
2: Thompson and Thompson.
14: And you won't get away this time.
13: You are under arrest.
2: Let me go. Don't you understand? There are two gangsters on the run. They're crooks and you're letting them get away.
13: You're the crook, to be precise, and we're not going to let you get away. The robbery on the train, or have you forgotten that little episode?
14: To be precise, we're arresting you for resisting arrest as well.
2: It's ridiculous. Look here, let's make a deal. Don't arrest me until those thugs, the ones you're really after, are behind bars. Then I'll give myself up.
13: Hmm. What do you think, Thompson?
2: There'll be something in it for you.
14: Hmm. It's highly irregular, Thompson, but...
13: On the other hand...
14: Exactly. We might...
13: Get all the credit.
14: Stretch a point?
13: Good thinking. All right, we agree. We'll let you go on one condition.
2: What?
14: We come with you.
2: If you must. Let's go then, to the aerodrome. We haven't got much time. The Halshoot Flying Club. Look, over there, that plane taking off. I bet it's them. Watch out, he's coming towards us. An idea. Come on, Snowy.
5: You've got your head in the clouds, Tintin.
13: Ruffians! Roadhog!
5: To be precise, runway hogs!
13: I'm beginning to agree with Tintin. They look like hooks.
14: To be precise, they look like hooks.
15: Wait for me. I'll be back. Full throttle, pilot. They went north.

0: just as I feared. A feral pea-super. That's what happens when you go north.
1: We've totally lost sight of them.
0: Poor show, I'm afraid. I'm going to have to put the old girl down.

0: poor show, I'm afraid. I'm going to have to put the old girl down.
1: It's a dog's life.
0: We're very near the coast. Don't want to drop the crate in a briny, what?
2: I can't see a thing.
0: Right old weather for a four-star prangy pool, I'm afraid.
2: There's a field ahead.
0: Doesn't look too rough. See if we can park the ark down here.
1: Is he on about?
0: Coming in.
2: Look out, Sipes!
0: Look at that wall there.
3: How lucky can you be? The impact of the crash flung us from the plane and into the safety of a bramble bush. A passing farmer offered us fresh clothes and a bed for the night. The following morning, a radio report revealed that floating wreckage of the plane we had been following had been spotted off a place called the Black Island, home of the Castle Craig Dwy and of a legendary beast locals claimed dwelt there. Snowy and I made for the tiny fishing village of Kiltoch. And despite warnings from the locals...
4: I wouldn't have gone there if I were you again.
5: You'll never survive that little monster.
4: Doomed, I tell you. Doomed.
3: We hired a small boat and set out for the Black Isle.
1: It's peaceful out here. And lonely. Oh, look, Snowy. There it is. The Black Island. And that must be Craig Dwy. It looks like Dracula's castle. Creepy, eh? I think we'll explore there first. Oh, they were quite right in Kiltoch. It is a sinister place.
6: It's still time to go home, you know, Tintin. That kilt looks silly on you anyway.
1: Oh, that staircase must lead to the tower. There's something coming down it, Tintin. Oh, great snakes! It must be the beast!
6: It's a monster! Go and hit him, Tintin!
1: Better idea. Let's make ourselves scarce. Come on, Snowy! Run for dear life! Back to the boat! Oh, no! Look!
6: What?
1: The boat! It's been washed away! What do we do now? Quick, this way! Snowy? Okay! Oh, well done, Snowy! Perhaps I can squeeze in. Oh, what a stroke of luck. It widens out. Shh, they're coming.
7: That's where he's hiding. We've got him now. Go on, Ranko. Go on.
1: Help. He smelt us out. Thank goodness the entrance is so narrow.
7: Congratulations, my dear Tintin. You even managed to evade our faithful Ranko. You're quite safe in your cave. Except there's one thing you won't escape. The sea. The tide is rising. Unless you prefer to come out and meet little Ranko again, you'll drown in your hole like a rat.
1: That voice. The man who set me up on the train. You'll pay for this.
7: Oh, with the money from my wallet you stole?
1: We've got to get out of here, Snowy. The water's rising.
7: Farewell, Tintin. Seen off by push off.
1: Snowy, I'm thinking. Oh, I'm also getting wet.
6: Over here.
1: Quiet, Snowy. Snowy, how did you get over there?
6: I'll give you three guesses. Now look what I found.
1: You swam? What have you found?
6: Come and look.
1: If it's a bone. Oh, hold on. I'm coming. What is it, boy? Golly, a secret door. Now, if I can just slip the catch quietly. A printing press? The forgers, we found them. Come on, Snowy. So, this is their hideaway, but where is everyone?
6: You spoke too soon, Tintin.
1: Oh, someone coming. Quick, hide under this machine. My old friend Dr. Muller. This ink roller will come in handy. Hello, Dr. Muller.
8: Tintin! Ivan! Hi!
9: What is the chief? Tintin!
1: Any more? Doesn't look like it. Good. That gives me time to take care of this lot.

0: There, that'll do. Fully secure this time. And be good boys while I'm away. Now, let's see if there's a telephone around and call the police.
1: It's about time.
0: A radio transmitter. I'm in luck. SOS. SOS. Calling the police. Are you receiving me? Over.
2: Police control. We are receiving you loud and clear.
0: Tintin, calling the police. I'm on the Black Island off Kiltoch. I've rounded up a gang of forgers and I'm holding them here. Can you send a squad to pick them up? Over.
2: Message received and understood. We'll send help at once.
0: Well, that's that.
1: Oh, at last, I've had enough of this medieval menagerie.
0: Let's get out of the castle.
1: Good idea. This place gives me the creeps. Yeah, hang on, though. What about...
3: Tintin.
0: Push on.
3: Still alive. This time you won't escape. This gun I'm holding in my right hand is loaded.
0: Push off, push off. Come on, Snowy. Up the stairs.
3: Excellent. I've got you cornered in the tower.
0: Oh, no. Not again. The monster. It's not a monster at all. It's a gorilla. Loose slabs. One last effort. That seems to have cooled his enthusiasm. I can hear an engine. Hooray, the police have arrived.
4: Come on, men! Through the door!
5: Hands up!
3: Curses!
5: To be precise, up hands.
3: Curses!
0: The Thompson twins? How did they get here?
1: I don't care, we're saved, right?
0: What happened?
6: There's an airstrip on the beach, and my men have found a load of sacks full of forged notes ready for dispatch. After these crooks landed, they obviously dumped the plane in the sea to make it look like there had been an accident and make us lose the trail.
0: Have they all been rounded up?
7: To quote Christopher Columbus, we came, we saw, we conquered.
1: Ghost. Precise.
0: It's all right. There's no danger and no ghost. See? It was this poor old chap howling.
1: Gorilla.
0: He broke his arm falling down the tower staircase just before you arrived. We're the best of friends now.
1: Well, I hope you don't ask him round for dinner.
7: What are we going to do with him?
0: Take him with us. If we leave him here, the poor beast will starve to death. Come on, let's go.
7: Between ourselves, I shan't be sorry to leave this place. To be precise, let's depart.
0: No sooner had I returned home and deposited Ranko in a comfortable zoo than I found myself involved with Captain Haddock, his ancestor, and the clues to a treasure of unimaginable wealth. There were times we wished we'd never been born, when we began to unravel the secret of the unicorn.

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1: 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They peel them with their metal knives. Boil them for 20 of their minutes. Then they smash them all to bits.
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0: Chester, where Fibber McGee and Molly live?
1: Yes, madam.
0: Oh, my. Do you think I'll be able to see them from the train window?
1: No, lady. The McGees are on their vacation.
0: Oh.
1: But say, there's a next-door neighbor of theirs, Throckmorton P. Gildersleeve.
0: Where? Where?
1: That portly gent with the mustache on the platform, the one making a speech to his employees.
0: How do you know they're his employees?
1: Because every time he goes away, he gives them an hour off to come down to the station and wave goodbye.
0: Oh, so that's Mr. Gildersleeve. Well, I never...
2: Furthermore, I can't tell you how touched I am to see all the employees of the Gildersleeve Girdle Works down here at the station to bid me goodbye. It's indeed... by the way, is there anyone left at the plant?
3: No.
2: What if some orders come in? Who'll take the phone calls?
3: Mert.
2: Oh, Mert, eh? Yeah. As I was saying while I'm away, I expect every one of you to uphold Gildersleeve Girdles to the best of your ability. And don't forget our motto. If you want the best of corsets... Of course, it's Gildersleeve.
4: Very good, T.P., very good.
2: Thank you, thank you. You'll get a raise. And though it's necessary for me to go away and attend to other enterprises, the one thing closest to my heart is the Gildersleeve girdle.
5: How long will you be gone, T.P.?
2: At least 3 days, and maybe till the end of the week.
6: Before you go, T.P., the Gildersleeve Girdle Workers Guild wishes to present you with this handsome leather briefcase as a token of our esteem for you.
2: For me? I don't know what to say except...
7: All aboard!
2: Yes, all aboard? Oh, no. Oh, my goodness. Out of my way, everybody. Where are my bags?
5: On the train, T.P.
2: Thanks. I forgot to buy a ticket. Where do I buy a ticket?
6: On the train, T.P.
2: Oh, yes. Let go of me, boys. Where are you pushing me?
7: On the train, T.P.
2: Yes. Goodbye, children. Goodbye, children.

0: Here's your ticket, Mr. Gildersleeve. Sorry I haven't any berths left.
1: Couldn't you squeeze me in somewhere?
0: I'll try, though it'll probably be a tight squeeze.
1: tight squeeze. Side-splitting, isn't it?
0: Going to be in Summerfield long?
1: Oh, no, just 3 or 4 days. I'm taking over the administration of my brother-in-law's estate. They're going to run it for my niece and nephew. But that's quite involved, and I'm hungry. Which way is the diner?
0: Why, an old experienced traveler like you should know where the diner is.
1: Huh? Oh, of course. No matter where you are, the diner's always at the other end of the train. See you later.

0: Excuse me, madam. Pretty crowded in this diner. By George, I'm so hungry I could eat the waiter.
1: Yes, sir?
0: Is it all right if I sit at this table?
1: Yes, sir. Sit right down, sir.
0: If this gentleman doesn't mind reading his paper on his own side. I said if this gentleman doesn't mind reading his paper on his own side.
1: Excuse me, sir. Does you mind?
2: Yes, I do. I'm particular whom I eat with.
0: You are, eh? Well, I'm not. I'm hungry. Waiter, bring me a steak. A nice, juicy, double tenderloin rare.
2: Waiter, where's my milk toast? I ordered it 15 minutes ago.
1: Yeah. I'm sorry, but milk toast takes time, you know.
0: And waiter, I want a big, heaping plate of French fries.
1: Yeah, French fries.
0: And a cup of strong coffee with lots of cream.
1: Yeah, I'll get it right away.
2: And bring me my milk toast made with gluten bread, remember?
0: Yes. Bread. Oh, that reminds me. Some hot biscuits and a little pot of jam.
2: Gluten bread toasted and a cup of hot water.
0: And an apple pie a la mode with cheese.
1: Yeah, with cheese. Yeah.
2: I can't stand this. Listening to you is giving me heartburn.
0: It is, huh? Waiter, don't forget the steak sauce, ketchup, piccalilli, and relish.
2: Bring me a glass of bicarbonate of soda quick.
1: Yes, right away, sir. I'll be back.
0: Of course, it's none of my business, mister.
2: And don't stick your nose in it.
0: Yeah. Well, all right. That's the way you feel about it. I was just going to tell you, you're getting your newspaper in the mustard.
2: I don't use mustard.
0: No, I guess you don't need any. But what I was going to say was...
2: Never mind.
0: Okay, I won't say it then. That mustard from your newspaper is all over your sleeve now.
2: I don't care. What? Of all the messes I...
0: Water only spreads it. You see what I tell you?
2: I'll thank you to mind your own business.
0: What's the big idea jumping down my throat?
2: What do you expect addressing a perfect stranger?
0: You're far from perfect, stranger. And from now on, I'm going to make a career out of ignoring you. Here comes my food. That's pretty snappy service, waiter.
1: Yes, sir.
2: Well, where's my milk toast?
1: Yeah, I'm sorry, sir, but the chef, he's all out of glutton bread. He wants to know, would pumpernickel do just as well?
2: No, pumpernickel wouldn't do just as well. Why keep me waiting all the time while you serve this big buffalo the minute he sits down?
0: Oh, no, look here, mister.
2: I don't want to look here. I'm sick of the sight of you. The idea. An overstuffed ox like you guttling and gobbling and gorging yourself like an ostrich. Oh. I've got a bad case of indigestion already just from looking at you.
0: Why, you dyspeptic little dodo. Just because you're mean to your stomach and your stomach talks back to you, you bellyache. Excuse the expression. You're not suffering from indigestion. You're just green with Epicurean envy.
2: I won't sit here.
1: Here's your bicarbonate of soda, mister.
2: Take it away. I need something stronger than that now. I've got some pills down here in my briefcase.
0: Just a minute there. What are you doing with my briefcase?
2: Your briefcase? This is mine.
0: It is not. My employees gave it to me just this afternoon.
2: Take your fat paws off of my briefcase before I...
0: Before you watch, you dried up little crabapple.
1: Now, wait a minute, gentlemen, please.
0: Let go of my briefcase.
2: I will not. It's mine.
0: Why, the idea is...
1: Yes, ma'am?
3: Waiter. Did you see anything of my briefcase? I left it... Oh, you gentlemen have it. Thank you so much.

0: Ah, there you are, Mr. Gildersleeve. I've located a berth for you at last.
1: Oh, that's fine, conductor. I was getting tired of sitting around here in my pajamas. Where is it?
0: It's upper nine in the next car.
1: Upper nine? Oh, my goodness. The last time I was in an upper berth was, 50 pounds ago.
0: The porter's making it up for you now.
1: Yeah, thanks. I do hope that porter gives me a wide berth. It's so dark in here. Oh, porter! Porter!
2: Quiet! Yes.
1: Oh, excuse me. Must be sleeping. Oh, porter!
3: Yes, sir.
1: Have you got upper nine ready yet?
3: Yes, but I didn't anticipate no gentlemen of such ample proportions.
1: Yeah. Well, maybe I'd better take a ladder.
3: Yes, you better take two. They're small.
1: Well, all right. Come on.
3: Yes. Here we are, right up there, sir.
1: Up there?
3: Hmm.
1: Oh, my goodness. Hold these ladders steady, porter. Remember, if they tip, I won't.
3: Yes. Now be careful, mister. Train's coming to a sharp curve pretty soon.
1: When?
3: Then.
1: Oh!
3: Hold on, Mr. The ladder sliding.
1: I can't hold on. I'm coming down. Look out below. Ooh!
4: No! What hit me?
1: Oh, my sacroiliac.
3: Here, mister, let me help you up.
4: I don't want to get up. I want to sleep.
3: Not you, mister, the man in DARPA. He's now in the lower.
4: Then where am I?
1: You're right here, brother.
4: Get off of my poor stomach. Who is it? Oh, it's you. What are you doing sneaking into my berth?
1: I'm not sneaking into your... I'm not sneaking. I'm trying to climb into bed. I'm your upstairs neighbor.
4: Isn't that nice? I hope that swinging shelf snaps shut on you.
1: Oh, yeah? If it's going to swing, I'll see if it swings your way. And if I land on you again, brother, you'll spend the rest of the night sleeping in the roadbed.
4: Oh, quiet. Let me go to sleep.
1: Okay, Grandpop. Unpleasant dreams. All right, porter. Give me a leg up again, will you?

0: 32,473. 32,474. 32,475. Oh, my goodness. 2 o'clock already and still not a wink. Yes, 32,476. 32,478. Oh, what's the use? There was only some way of stopping that buzzsaw down there. I can't stand this any longer. Where's that quarter? I'll fix this guy.
1: You call me, sir?
0: Yes. Would you mind getting me a drink of ice water? I can't sleep.
1: Yeah, sir.
0: Yeah.
1: Oh. Here's the water, mister.
0: Thank you. You needn't wait. Good night, good night, good night.
1: Good night, sir.
0: Yes. Now, if I can hold this cup in this hand and open the lower curtain with it. Ah, I've got it. Yeah. Steady now, Gildersleeve. Ready. Aim.
2: What was that? Porter! Porter!
3: What is it, sir?
2: Shut this window, will you? It's raining right in on my face.
4: Quiet! Can a man get any rest around here?

0: Good morning, sir. He's just pulling into Summerfield. You want me to brush y'all?
1: No, I'll walk down the steps like the rest of the passengers. Yeah. By the way, Porter, you've given me such good service. Here's an order for a Gildersleeve girdle for your wife.
0: Thank you, sir. I happen to be a spinster at the moment. But if it's all right with you, I'll put in my hope chest.
1: Yes. Yes, that's perfectly all right. Summerfield, eh? By George, I'm certainly looking forward to seeing Marjorie and little Leroy again.

0: can't I, Marjorie? How, why can't I call them TP like they do down at this foundry?
1: It isn't a foundry, Leroy. It's a... Oh, never mind. It's nothing that concerns little boys. And I'm sure that he will prefer to have you call him Uncle Throckmorton.
0: Oh, shucks, you can't go around calling a big, tough guy who runs a steel foundry Throckmorton. It's positively derogatory.
1: It's derogatory.
0: Yeah, it's that, too.
1: Leroy, who told you Uncle Throckmorton was in the steel business?
0: Nah, you thought you were so smart. I saw one of his letterheads, the Gildersleeve Girder Company.
1: Oh, yes, Gildersleeve Girder Company.
0: See, he should be here by now, shouldn't he, Marjorie?
1: Now, don't you worry, Leroy. Just as soon as his train arrives, Mr. Wills will bring him here for breakfast.
0: Oh, I wanted to go down to the station, too.
1: I know, but Ted has to discuss all the legal details with Uncle Throckmorton before we go to court.
0: Say, you're getting pretty darn stuck on that Ted guy, aren't you?
1: Why, Leroy Forrester, I am not. Ted Wills is really our lawyer.
0: He is not. Williams and Williams, Willies and Wills are our lawyers, and Ted's nothing but the tail end.
1: Well, he's young yet. You just give him time.
0: Oh, there you go. Oh, say, how's if I should call him Uncle Morton?
1: Call who? Oh, Uncle Throckmorton. Well, I don't think he'd object to that.
0: Wait, I can do better than that. How's this? Uncle Mort.
1: Who's that?
0: Uncle Mort. I'll answer it.
2: Well, well, well, I'll bet this is little Leroy.
0: Hi, Uncle Mort.
2: Hi, who?
0: You, Uncle Mort. You don't mind if I call you Uncle Mort, do you, Uncle Mort?
2: No, not at all. Go right ahead. Uncle Mort, eh? I like that.
3: And this is Marjorie, Mr. Gildersleeve.
2: Marjorie, eh? Come here, my dear. My, how you've grown.
1: Uncle Throckmorton. Let me take your hat and coat. Will you have some breakfast?
2: No, thanks. I've already had mine on the... Well, I'll have a cup of coffee.
1: Sit right here, Uncle. Ted, you sit over there.
3: Oh, thanks.
2: My, this looks wonderful.
0: Hey, Unc, will you take me back to Wistful Vista with you and let me work in your factory?
2: What? Well, I didn't think you'd be interested in that sort of thing.
1: Now, Leroy...
0: Gee, I am, Uncle Mort. That must be some layout. I bet you make the supports for a lot of big projects there.
2: We don't turn out anything much like him. We sort of confine ourselves to foundations.
0: Say, I'd like to go along sometime when you install some of those foundations.
2: I don't have... What did you say, young man?
1: Oh, please excuse me, Roy Uncle Mort. He's been like that ever since he found out that you owned the Gildersleeve Girder Company.
2: What? Gildersleeve Girder? Yes, I see it all now. Yes, a bright boy.
0: Gee, Uncle, do you ever have to slug it out with any of them tough steel workers of yours?
2: No, I never do.
0: You don't, huh?
2: Of course, there have been times when I've had to put more snap into their work. Yeah. And once I was so angry, I picked up a badly made foundation and bounced it right off the foreman's head.
1: You did?
2: Yeah. Oh.
1: Now, Leroy, let your uncle eat his breakfast.
2: Yeah.
1: Have some toast, Uncle Mort?
2: No, thanks. Speaking of toast, reminds me of an amusing incident on the train last night. You'll enjoy this, Leroy. When I went into the diner, the only empty chair was at a table with a song. That little rat yell when the ice water hit him in the face.
3: Yeah. Well, it's time we leave for court, Mr. Gildersleeve.
2: It is? Come on, kids. This won't take long. Well, all I can say is we run things better than this in Wistful Vista. 11 o'clock and the judge hasn't even shown up yet.
3: Judge Hooker's usually very prompt.
2: Yes, the trouble with some of these judges is they think they're little tin gods. Take those black robes away from them, and what have they got? Bow legs.
0: Gee, that's a hot one, Uncle Mort.
2: Yeah, I'm glad you like it.
4: Everyone rise, please.
2: Ah, relaxed.
4: Superior Court, Department 25, the Honorable Hitler Head Chooker Judge deciding is now in session. Be seated.
1: Sit down, Uncle Mort.
2: Thank you. Oh, my goodness. Who's that man sitting in the judge's chair?
5: Well, that's Judge Hooker.
2: Judge Hooker? That's the man in the lower berth.
4: P. Gildersleeve for appointment as Minister of the State of Ray Forrester.
5: Well, that's us. Come on, Mr. Gildersleeve.
2: I'm not feeling very well, Ted. Couldn't we postpone this over to another judge?
0: Oh, come on, Uncle Mort. Remember what you said. This guy'll be a pushover.
2: Yes, a pushover.
6: Now, come on. Step up. Don't dawdle. I haven't got all day.
7: Make a snappy post. The judge is pretty short-tempered this morning. He didn't get any sleep last night.
2: Oh, my.
5: Your Honor, with your permission, I'll put Mr. Gildersleeve on the stand first.
6: Go ahead, Mr. Wells. Swear in the witness box.
4: You solemnly swear to tell the truth, the whole truth, nothing but the truth, top here?
2: I do.
6: Well, do you or don't you, speak up?
2: I do.
6: That voice is very familiar. Turn around, Mr. Oh, so it's you.
2: Yes. Hello, Judge.
6: Mr. Wells?
5: Yes, Your Honor?
6: I will examine this man's qualifications, if you don't mind.
5: I don't, Your Honor.
2: But I do.
6: Silence. Now then, Gildersleeve, what do you do for a living?
2: I make girdles, Your Honor.
6: Order in the court. Order in the court. Yeah. Order in the court. Order.
2: Order.
6: And you, Gildersleeve, any more cheap humor and I'll judge you in contempt.
2: But it's true, Your Honor. I'm the president of the Gildersleeve Girdle Company.
0: Uncle Mort, tell him the truth. He doesn't make girdles, Judge.
6: Yeah. And what does he do?
0: Steel foundations.
6: I bet he would, too. Now, no more interruptions, my boy. Remember, this is a courtroom. You realize who I am, of course.
0: Sure, and you're a bow-legged little tin guy.
2: Yeah.
6: What?
2: Howdy, Roy.
0: But you just said so yourself, Uncle Mort.
6: Oh, you did.
2: Just a little joke, Your Honor. You know how I kid.
6: I know. Yeah. Well, I'm going to ask you a plain question, and I want a plain answer.
2: Yeah.
6: What business are you in?
2: Well, I... Leroy, would you mind going out into the hall and get me some ice water?
6: One moment. Who's running this court, you or I?
0: Better not get Uncle Mort mad, Judge. Last night he threw a whole bucket of water on a guy in the bus under him.
2: Oh, my, here we go again.
6: He did, did he?
0: Yeah, and this poor sap woke up and thought it was raining.
2: Oh.
0: You ought to hear Uncle Mort tell him.
6: Thanks, I will. Let's hear all about it, Uncle Mort.
5: But, Judge Hooker, it's after 5 o'clock. This poor man's been on the witness stand all day.
6: All right. One more question, then I'll hand down my decision. Mr. Gildersleeve, what makes you think that you have executive ability?
2: Well, I have a large staff of my own. And through years of experience, I know the proper relationship between employer and employee.
5: Your Honor.
6: Yes, Mr. Wells?
5: Our firm has thoroughly investigated Mr. Gildersleeve, and we're satisfied as to his qualifications.
6: Mr. Wells, I have great respect for you and your associates. That is probably the only reason why I'm going to grant your petition.
0: Hooray!
6: However, in order to protect these children from their own misguided enthusiasm, I'm going to require this Gildersleeve to report to me every single week.
2: But, Your Honor...
6: He must get an okay for every cent that he spends.
2: But, Judge...
6: And I will require him to post a bond of $50,000 in cash.
2: Now, see here, Hooker. I won't stand for this. I'll resign.
6: Quiet. Gildersleeve, I never sent for you. You came here begging for this job. To quote from Brawby versus Union Buggy Corporation, Civil Code of Nebraska, you made your bed and you can't lie out of it.
2: But my business in Wistful Vista.
6: You remain here and make this estate pay or go to jail for contempt.
2: Now, wait a minute. I'm not good.
6: Court is adjourned.
2: I'll kill that old goat. Ted, we've got to do something about this. Do you realize that a $50,000 bond would not only take every cent of my ready cash, but also means a mortgage on my Gordle Works?
5: Gee, I'm sorry about how the whole thing went, Mr. Gildersleeve.
1: Well, maybe if we went into the judge's chambers, we could persuade him to lower the bond, Uncle Mort.
0: Sure, just let me talk to him.
2: Young man, you've talked enough for one day.
1: Well, how about it, Ted?
5: Well, it won't hurt to try. Come on.
2: Yeah.
6: Come on.
2: Excuse us, Judge Hooker. You remember me, don't you? I thought perhaps maybe we could possibly get that little cash bond reduced.
6: I don't see why I should have...
2: If you spoke to somebody who'd known me for a long time, they might convince you that I'm not such a bad fellow.
1: Oh, that would be fine, Uncle Mort. Who could the judge talk to?
2: Why, the president of the Wistful Vista Chamber of Commerce. He's my next-door neighbor, too. A chap named Fibber McGee. We can call him long distance, Your Honor.
6: Yes. Yes, I see, Mr. McGee. Yes, I'm glad you put me straight on that.
2: Yes. I knew my little chum would set me in right.
6: That's a very good point.
2: Leroy, I want you to meet McGee one of these days. There's one of nature's noblemen.
6: I guess you've made up my mind for me, Fibber.
2: Fibber.
6: Hold the phone a second, I'll tell him. Gildersleeve.
2: Yes, Judge?
6: Gildersleeve, I've decided to rescind that $50,000 bond.
2: I knew that would happen if you spoke to my little pal.
6: Yes, after talking to McGee, I'm going to make that bond $100,000.
2: What? Give me that telephone. Hello? You're a hard man, McGee.

The great Gildersleeve will be with us again in a few minutes. While Uncle Troc recovers from that one, I want to say a word that I believe will make every thinking housewife want to try parquet margarine tomorrow. This delicious new Kraft product is most popular as a spread for bread and a seasoning for hot cooked foods because of its delicate, pleasing flavor. But the same qualities that make it so good for table use make it an extra fine shortening for baking. I say extra fine because it has all the qualities of an ordinary shortening, plus fine flavor and added nourishment. Let me read you a statement from Mrs. Lillian Watts, who, having been born and raised on a farm, is mighty particular about food. She says, quote, "I have a family of eight, and they all like parquet margarine. I use it in various ways. Cakes, bread, muffins, biscuits, soup, spreads, and other ways too numerous to mention. Thank you 1,000 times for this wonderful product." End of quote. Now that's a mighty enthusiastic statement. But you'll be just as enthusiastic once you have tried parquet. It's so delicious, so nourishing, so grand in every way. Tomorrow, be sure to order Parquet, the economical spread made by Kraft. And remember, every pound of Parquet margarine contains 9,000 units of vitamin A.

0: gee, Uncle Mort, what are you going to do now?
1: By George, Leroy, I'm going to show that judge I can run that estate, or my name won't be Throckmorton P. Gildersleeve.
0: You bet it won't, Uncle Mort. You won't even have a name.
1: Yeah, no. I'll just have a number. Good night, folks.

0: Original music on tonight's program was composed and conducted by William Randolph. This is Jim Bannon saying goodnight for Kraft and reminding you to tune in again next week at the same time to hear the further adventures of the great Gildersleeve. 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
3: Yes, boys and girls, it's Comic Weekly time, and here I come right into your house to bring a little fun and happiness. 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

0: Little Miss Honey, how are you today? Did you have a happy New Year's party?
1: Oh, I had a wonderful New Year's party, and the man came all dressed up as Father Time.
0: You say the man came dressed as Father Time?
1: Yes, but he didn't fool me. He was my father.
0: And have you promised your father and your teacher and yourself that you're going to do everything better this New Year?
1: Yes. I made lots of good New Year's resolutions.
0: Uh-huh. Good resolutions. Oh, that's fine.
1: Yes.
0: Well, I think that's wonderful. And if everybody else does the same and keeps these promises, these resolutions, maybe we'll all be much happier this year.
1: Oh, I hope so. And now will you please read me the funny?
0: Puck the Comic Weekly?
1: Yes.
0: Very well, I will, in just a moment. But before I do, let's listen to this nice man. Now here we go with Puck the Comic Weekly. And on the first page, Hop Along Cassidy.
1: Magic words for the music, please.
0: Very well, my lady. Six guns blazing as he thunders along. Give us music for Hop Along. Hoppy has discovered that the man responsible for smuggling guns to the Indians so they could go on the warpath was Meeker, the head of the freight office in Pike's Landing. When the Indians attacked Pike's Landing, Meeker escaped from the freight office where Hoppy had trailed him. He ran to a river steamer docked at the wharf and has ordered the captain to get underway. As the steamer pulls off, Hoppy dashes down the street across the wharf and makes a leap and lands safely on the steamer. At that moment, last picture top row, inside the cabin, the captain of the steamer is saying,
2: "Now, leaving port ahead of schedule is against company rules, Mr. Meeker."
0: Meeker replies, "Well, it's our duty to protect the boat line's property from Indian raids, Captain. I'll take full responsibility." At that moment, the cabin door opens. First picture next row, and Hoppy says,
2: "You'll take full responsibility for a lot of things, Meeker."
0: Without a word, Meeker ducks out another door and disappears on deck. Hoppy dashes after him. As he comes through the door, Meeker hurls a bucket at Hoppy's head, and Hoppy falls to the deck unconscious. Quickly, Meeker drags Hoppy's body down the gangway to the cargo compartment, first picture bottom row, and there, locks him in, leaving him unconscious on the floor. A moment later, second picture bottom row, Meeker enters the cabin and says to the captain,
3: "Now set your course for Sabretooth Rapids."
0: The captain replies,
2: "Why, you're mad, Meeker. The rocks and Russian current will smash us to bits."
0: Last picture, Meeker draws a gun, saying,
3: "By that time, you won't be alive to see it, Captain. And I'll be free."
1: Oh, that's terrible. If Hoppy's locked in that room on the boat and the boat is smashed to bits on the rocks, then Hoppy will drown.
0: Yes, Hoppy's in a tight situation this time.
1: I wish the captain of the steamer would push Meeker into the river so that nothing would happen to Hoppy.
0: Well, maybe next week we'll find out something like that will happen, and that Hoppy will be rescued. Now?
1: Now let's turn over the page and see if Prince Valiant is there.
0: Very well. Over the page we go. And here he is.
1: And I'm anxious to read this because there's going to be a battle.
0: Yes, the Danes have come to attack the land of Thule, which is Val's homeland.
1: And last week, you remember, the Danes have begun to burn some of the towns, and I'm anxious to find out what happens next.
0: Very well. Here we go with Prince Valiant and the Days of King Arthur. Hecate, Breckate, Grey Malkin, and Quince. Music romantic for a fair, fair prince. King Agwar, Val's father, hurries to maneuver his ships to meet the Danes. As the two fleets move slowly toward each other, last picture top row, Agwar has his ships draw close and chains them together so the Danish ships cannot get between them. In this way, the warriors of Thule can pass across their own decks from ship to ship to defend any danger spot. And then, last picture second row, the two lines of ships crash together and the battle begins. Once again, Val's glittering singing sword flashes in the thick of battle. Then, first picture bottom row, the Danes set one of Val's ships afire. King Agwai orders the ship to be cut loose to keep the flames from spreading to the other ships near it.
4: Cut that ship loose!
0: The burning ship floats off by itself, leaving an opening between the ships chained together. And before the opening can be closed, the Danish boat slip through to attack from the rear. Last picture, King Agwar sees the Danes breaking through and exclaims,
5: "I would that Boltar were here."
0: Yes, the wall of ships has been broken, and the Danes have separated some of Val's ships from the others. This is the time for Boltar to appear, if he ever will.
1: Yes, because he's such a strong, fighting man. Do you think he'll come in
0: time? Well, that's something we'll find out next week. Now, let's turn over the page.
1: Oh, look. Here's the Hannah Duck underneath the little king.
0: Well, I don't think you want to read that, do you?
1: Well, I do, too. You know, I just love Donald.
0: Oh, very well, then. Excuse me. We'll read Donald Duck. Say the magic words with me. Squeege him, squeege him, squealy chicka-chack. Let's have music to finish. Quack, quack. Donald's nephews, Louie, Huey, and Dewey, have been reading a book on science. Huey says to Donald, second picture, top row.
4: Uncle Donald, it says here, Ben Franklin discovered lightning was electricity by using a kite and a key.
5: Donald replies,
3: that's right, boy. He did.
5: Dewey answers,
3: oh, we don't believe it.
0: Donald looks out the window and says,
3: well, fortunately, boy, we're about to have a storm. Run, get a kite and your key.
0: Last picture, top row. Donald and his nephews come out of the house carrying a kite and a key. Huey slams the door behind him. Donald says,
3: now, I'll show you how Ben did it. Now notice, I'm wearing rubber gloves.
0: He ties the key to the end of the string and throws the kite into the air. Up, up it goes until it is way up in the sky. Donald says,
3: now, watch. Master's it.
0: The boys see lightning traveling down the string into the key dangling at the end of it. And they see the key melt under the lightning's heat. Donald exclaims,
3: wow, what a bolt. Melted the key.
0: Suddenly it begins to rain. They all run for the house. They try the door.
3: Uh-oh. Locked.
0: At last picture, there they stand, locked out of the pouring rain because the lightning ruined their key. Dewey says,
4: why didn't you tell us it would melt?
0: And Louis wails,
4: we wouldn't have used the front door key.
0: And Donald goes,
3: ah, shut up.
1: That was a good joke on Donald.
0: Why? Do you think it's funny to be locked out in the rain?
1: Oh, I don't mind. I love the rain. Donald looks so funny sitting there with his face in his hands.
0: Yes, he does.
1: Well, anyway, he showed his nephews how Benjamin Franklin learned about electricity.
0: Yes, he did. But I don't think that Benjamin Franklin's key melted.
1: I'm glad, because I saw a picture of Benjamin Franklin once, and he was wearing a very expensive suit. It was much too good to be locked out in the rain.
0: Yes, and what's more, Benjamin Franklin was a very famous man.
1: And I don't think that famous men should get caught in the rain.
0: You're a very nice girl. Now?
1: Now, could we please read Uncle Remus? He's so cute.
0: Well, I think we can. Go across the page, past Perry Mason and the Lone Ranger. Turn over another page.
1: And look, there across the page is Uncle Remus.
0: Yes, and his tail's a Br'er Rabbit. Say the magic words with me. Hippity-hoppity, make it a habit to give us music for old Br'er Rabbit. Uncle Remus says,
6: Mammy Bammy, the rabbit witch, is always willing to help Br'er Rabbit when it's for some good.
0: Br'er Rabbit has a scheme. He's visiting Mammy Bammy, the rabbit witch, and she's saying to Br'er Rabbit,
7: and whoever takes this honesty pill will do nothing but honest things for 11 hours.
0: She hands him a pill. Br'er Rabbit says,
7: Well, I was thinking about myself, but I know somebody who needs it worse than I does.
0: A little later, Br'er Rabbit is peeking through the window at Br'er Fox's home. Br'er Fox is surrounded by things he has stolen from all the critters in the community. And Br'er Fox says gleefully,
7: the way I bamboozle them critters out of their belongings.
0: Br'er Rabbit reaches through the window and drops the pill into a glass of sassafras juice that Br'er Fox has in his hand. Br'er Fox gobbles the drink.
7: Duh, that tastes good. Brr, I suddenly feel the difference.
0: That night, last picture, top row, Br'er Rabbit sees Br'er Fox going down the road with a load of stolen stuff. And he hears Br'er Fox say,
7: I was ashamed of myself for swiping things. Now I was going to give it all back.
0: Br'er Rabbit hears this and exclaims,
7: the honesty pill is working.
0: An hour later, first picture, bottom row, Br'er Fox has made his last delivery. He's left a bathtub at Brer Coon's house. And Brer Rabbit hears him say,
8: At last I is an honest critter, and my conscience is as clean as a soap bubble.
0: Seven hours later, the creatures in the community are showing each other the things that have been returned to them. Brer Coon points to his bathtub, saying,
4: Yeah, you showed up out of nowhere.
0: And Brer Porcupine says,
4: It's a miracle.
0: And old Granddad Rabbit shakes his head and says,
6: Yeah, something's mighty strange.
0: 11 hours later, Brer Rabbit peeks through Brer Fox's window. He sees a strange look come over Brer Fox's face, and he hears Brer Fox say,
8: I feels funny.
0: The honesty pill has worn off. And then Brer Fox looks around his room and exclaims,
8: Hey, what's happened? Why is everything?
0: He sees all the stuff he has stolen is gone, and he leaps to his feet, clenches his fist, and he howls,
8: Oh, I've been robbed!
0: And Uncle Remus says,
6: Sometimes honesty gets loose from the worst kind of folks.
1: Oh, that was a good joke, yeah. On Brer Fox. When he took the honesty pill, then he gave back all the things he stole. And then when the medicine wore off and he sees everything is gone, he thinks he's been robbed. That's so funny.
0: Yes, it is. I hope he never finds out Brer Rabbit did this to him.
1: Oh, if he does, that'll be terrible.
0: Well, maybe we'll see that next week. Now...
1: Oh, now, let's go over the page and see who's there. You sometimes it's Dick's adventure.
0: And this is one of those sometimes, for here on the last page of the first section is Dick and his adventures. And I'll read that in just a moment. But first, here's that nice man again with something interesting to say. Now here we go again with Puck the Comic Weekly. And on the last page of the first section, Dick's Adventures.
1: Magic words for the music, please.
0: Say them with me, please. Riggity-pack-a-zack-a-zick. That's the music for Adventurous Dick.

0: It's the year 1804, the early days of America. And Dick, with Captains Lewis and Clark, is on his way up the Missouri River in a huge flatboat on a mission to explore the Northwest Territory. The longer the trip continues, the more wild the land becomes. They have met by Indians who have warned them not to go on because many dangers lie ahead. Dick, who has watched their faces as they talk, draws Captain Lewis and Clark aside, last picture top row, and says,
1: "They want us here because they'd like to get hold of our supplies and rifles. I don't trust them for a minute."
0: Captains Lewis and Clark walk back to the Indians, and first picture next row listen as Chief Black Bull speaks.
2: "Friend Hearken, oh my white brothers, the sun grows colder, and soon the river will fill with ice. Make your camp here among us."
0: Captains Lewis and Clark decide to accept the Indians' offer. They pay no attention to Dick's warnings, and the sly, smiling band of red men depart for their village. Next morning, last picture second row, Dick and Captain Lewis, out in the woods hunting for game, come on the village of their Indian friends. They approach cautiously and find that the village is deserted. Not an Indian's in sight. Then, second picture bottom row, in one of the lodges, they find a man tied to a post. Quickly, they release the unfortunate captive, who says,
3: "Beware of their friendship. I am French-Canadian. They have kept me prisoner for 10 years.
0: Then he leads them to the sound of noise deep into the woods, brings them to the edge of a clearing, last picture. They peer through the leaves and see the Indians in a hot frenzy of a war dance. And the captive says,
3: "Voila, mes amis, you see, they are preparing to welcome you as they welcome me."
4: There, you see, Dick was right.
0: Yes, he was right.
4: Well, now maybe Captain Lewis and Clark will listen to him and hurry and get away.
0: Yes, maybe they will, if they get back to their boat safely.
4: Oh, I never thought of that. You think they will?
0: Well, that's something you'll find out next week.
4: Oh, I certainly won't miss that. I just have to know whether Dick gets away safely.
0: So do I. Now look, underneath Dick's adventures, here's Rusty Riley.
4: Oh, yes, and something's happening here that I'm worried about. Because there are two thieves who've come to Milestone Farm.
0: Yes, but Mr. Miles doesn't know they're thieves because one of them, Sir Percival, an Englishman, looks very respectable. He seems to be a very nice fellow.
4: Yes, and you remember last week, some expensive things were brought to the farm from the bank, and Sir Percival is planning to steal them.
0: Well, let's read right now and see whether he does or not. Here we go with Rusty Riley. Gallop and run till the road is dusty. Give us music for his horse and Rusty. Sir Percival and his crony, the man named Nobby, who is pretending to be Sir Percival's chauffeur, are standing under the window of the room where Mr. Miles has been talking to the bank guard. As Rusty and Pete approach the house, they see Sir Percival and his chauffeur looking at the car. Pete asks,
5: "Hey, what's the matter? Something wrong with your car?"
0: Sir Percival replies,
6: "Oh, yes, yes. Perhaps you can help, boys. Ask Tex if he'll let you have a pinch bar and a coal chisel."
0: Rusty replies,
5: "Oh, sure, Sir Percival. Come on, Pete."
0: A few minutes later, first picture, bottom row, Rusty and Pete are back with the tools.
5: "Here are the tools you asked for, Sir Percival. Pete and I are going to see if Mr. Miles will show us the horse show trophies."
6: "Oh, yes, thank you, my boy. Just put them down under the window here."
0: A moment later, Rusty and Pete come into the study just as the guard goes out the door. Rusty asks,
5: "Well, excuse me, Mr. Miles. Could we see the trophies before you put them away?"
0: Mr. Miles smiles.
7: "Why, certainly, boys. There they are. The big one's very famous. It's worth over $5,000. Well, I'll have to put them in the safe now, as I am taking Sir Percival to the country club for dinner."
0: Last picture. Outside, under the window, Nobby looks at the tools lying under the window and says,
6: "Hey, what was the big idea of sending those kids for these tools first? What are you going to do with them?"
0: He bends down to pick them up. Sir Percival stops him.
6: "Now, hold it, Nobby. Don't touch them. A pinch bar and a cold chisel with a nice set of Rusty's fingerprints on them, lying under that window, will be very useful to us."
4: Oh, so that's his scheme. Why, that mean old thing. He's going to steal those trophies and then make it look like Rusty and Pete stole it.
0: Yes,
5: Yes, that's a rotten thing to do, isn't it? Make it look as though two little boys are to blame for something that they didn't do.
4: Oh, I hope Tex finds out what they're up to and just fixes Sir Percival up good.
5: Well, we'll find that out next week. Now?
4: Oh, here's Dagwood and Blondie on the first page of the second section.
5: So let's go with the first page of the second section and Dagwood and Blondie. Ramafoo, ramafum, zim, zam, zombie. Conjure me music for Dagwood and Blondie. Blondie, with a cheerful smile and that certain look in her eyes, says to Dagwood,
4: Dagwood, I saw the cutest new hat today.
5: Dagwood screeches, No, you can't have it. Whereupon Blondie breaks into tears.
4: Oh,
5: and crying won't make me change my mind. Somebody has to be firm around here. Blondie goes out of the room. Dagwood clenches his fist, clenches his teeth, clenches his brows, and says, last picture top row,
8: It's a husband's duty to put his foot down at a proper time. And thank goodness I'm strong will enough to mean no when I say no.
5: First picture, second row, he hears Cookie saying to Blondie,
9: oh, don't cry, Mama, he'll give in.
5: And he hears Alexander,
9: Our daddy doesn't stay cross long.
5: Dagwood gives a snort.
8: Well, they think I'll give in. Well, I'll show 'em. I'm a man of steel with an inflexible character.
5: That moment the doorbell rings. Dagwood opens the door, last picture, second row. His neighbor, Herb Woodley, hands him a $10 bill, saying,
10: Oh, Dagwood, we're expecting a COD package for $10, but we have to go out. Will you take it for us? Here's a 10.
8: Okay, Herb, I'll do it for you.
5: First picture, next row, Dagwood says,
8: I'll put the $10 right here on the table for the delivery man.
5: Cookie and Alexander see Dagwood put the $10 on the table and leave the room. They rush in, pick up the $10, rush into the next room, and Cookie yells,
9: Pop gave in! Yeah, he put $10 on the hall table for you to buy your hat, Mom,
5: Blondie exclaims.
4: Really?
5: And she grabs the $10. And a few seconds later, a cloud of dust whooshes down the street. It's Blondie after her new hat. First picture, bottom row, Alexander and Cookie come to Dagwood's room. And Cookie says,
9: Oh, look, Daddy. Mama wrote this note for you before she went down to get her new hat. Hat!
5: And he reads the note.
4: Darling Dagwood, you're the sweetest, most generous, kindest husband in the world. I knew you'd relent, and I love you more than ever, Blondie.
5: Tears trickle down Dagwood's cheeks. And he says,
9: Isn't she sweet?
5: Moment later, Alexander sticks his head in the door and says, last picture,
9: Hey, there's a man at the door who wants $10 for a package, Pop.
5: Dagwood takes $10.

0: pocket and sighs. Oh, well, I guess husbands can't have a will of iron.
1: Oh, that was a good joke on Dad.
2: Yeah.
1: He was going to be so tough and not give Blondie any money.
0: Yes, and he got stuck anyway.
1: Yes, but the nice part of it is he was so nice about it in the end.
0: Yes, he was.
1: Oh, look, underneath Tagwood and Blondie, there's Roy Rogers.
0: And remember, Roy is after the cattle rustlers.
1: Yes, and he and his friend Doleful Hawkins got locked in a train car.
0: Yes, the caboose. And then the rustlers pushed the car down the tracks, which lead down a hill, sure that it would crash and kill Roy and Doleful.
1: My, I hope that won't happen.
0: Well, let's read right now and find out. Here we go with Roy Rogers, King of the Cowboys. Yip-hi-oh, now here we go with Roy and Trigger. Yip!

0: caboose rolls down the incline, going faster and faster. The rustler, Dude, says to his pal,
1: "Well, we'll take it easy, Rocky. I don't know what the big boss looks like, but he sent word he'd pay us off here for the last job."
0: Meanwhile, inside the caboose, Roy tries his best to break out. He exclaims,
2: "Hey, these windows are barred, Doleful. We got to find another way out of this runaway caboose."
0: Faster and faster the caboose goes. It whips down an incline on the edge of a high cliff, last picture, top row.
2: "Hey, we got to try smashing the door before we jump the tracks."
0: They grab some blocks of wood and hammer away at the door. And then finally the door breaks open. And none too soon. For first picture, bottom row, they see a sharp curve ahead.
2: "Jump, Doleful!"
0: At that moment, a man on horseback comes around the bend and sees the caboose rolling down the cliff. He says,
3: "Well, an interesting sight. I hope Dude Dawson and Rocky are not inside that car. I don't want them dead before I have a chance to meet them."
0: When the caboose has crashed to a stop at the bottom of the cliff, he continues up the trail. At last picture, he sees Doleful stuck between two rocks where he had landed when he jumped. And he finds Roy trying to pull him loose. The man says,
3: "Greetings, gentlemen. I believe I can assist at extricating your friend, sir. Step aside."
4: "Oh, I'm so glad Roy got out of that caboose in time. He would have been killed for sure."
0: "Yes, he would have been.
4: I wonder who that stranger is."
0: "Well, that's something we'll find out next week, I hope."
4: "Yes, and I hope next week we'll see Roy catch up with that dude, and I'll bet you he'll be sorry."
0: "Yes, I'll bet you he will be, too. But now, let's go over the page and see what we shall see."
4: "Oh, there's Flash Gordon. And you remember, he's been captured by Queen Menta, that cruel queen of the Martians."
0: "Yes, and remember last week, she was going to test a new weapon on Link, Flash's friend."
4: "And just as the man was going to press the button to do it, Flash jumped at him and turned the machine on the guards and on the queen."
0: "Yes, he saved Link's life. Now let's see if Flash captures the queen. Here we go with Flash Gordon. Arrega-dega-doon-doon, saskamatash. Let's have music for heroic Flash." The guards run for their lives as Flash swings the deathly machine toward them. Link and Dale capture the queen. Suddenly, she stops struggling and tells them she's received a thought message. Tornadoes are sweeping an avalanche of desert sand toward the city. Last picture, top row, Flash dashes to the observation platform. He sees Menta's alarm is no trick. The tornado is already engulfing the city's outskirts. Flash shouts, "Come on, Menta, there's no time to lose." Menta is about to order an evacuation of the city, first picture, bottom row. But Flash stops her. "Hey, wait, Menta, wait. Your city can be saved if we can smash the hurricane center with thermic blasts." Last picture, Flash, using the Martians' fantastic new weapons, hurls repeated volleys of atom beams and thermic bombs into the face of the onrushing tornado of sand. The vast power of even these super weapons seems puny when pitted against the titanic natural forces of a strange

0: 100%.
1: Oh, isn't that a terrible storm? It looks like it could just blow the whole world away.
2: Yes, Flash is up against a powerful enemy this time.
1: Do you think that machine can ever save them?
2: Well, that's something we'll have to wait until next week to find out. It's a powerful machine. Now you'll be here?
1: Oh, I certainly will. I certainly will.
2: So will I. Now that's all the time I have. But before I go, here's that nice fellow with some more interesting information. Now, honey, and all you boys and girls, I gotta go now.
1: All right, Mr. Tommy Bigley Man, but I'll be waiting for you next week.
2: Okay, that's a date. And a date with all you boys and girls. Be sure to meet me with our little friend Miss Honey next week when I read Puck the Comic Weekly.
0: For I'm the Comic Weekly Man, the jolly Comic Weekly Man. I'll be back to read the funnies to you happy boys and honeys.
2: Don't forget, boys and girls, see you all next week. Your friend...

Inside every Cape Plum, there's a nice clean stone asking to be let out. 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

0: nicer. 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Mm. And as anyone can see, every bar is chunky.
1: Magic.
2: Yeah.
0: That's because there's a glass and a half of full cream milk in every half pound. That's why, sir, nothing tastes nicer than Cadbury's Dairy Milk. Than Cadbury's Dairy Milk!
3: Once upon a time there was an engineer.
4: Choo-choo Charlie was his name, we hear.
3: He had an engine and he sure had fun. He used good and plenty candy to make his train run.
5: Charlie says, love my good and plenty. Charlie says, really rings the bell. Charlie says, love my good and plenty. Don't know any other candy that I love so well.
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0: 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To your FBI, you look for national security, and to the Equitable Society for financial security. These two great institutions are dedicated to the protection of you, your home, and your country. Tonight, the story of a crime against society. Impersonation.
1: In the course of an ordinary year, the FBI handles big cases and small cases. Big cases like the trapping of the German saboteurs who were sent here to steal the secrets of the atomic bomb. And small cases, well, small cases such as the one you're going to hear about tonight. The important thing about tonight's case is not the sum of money involved or even the people involved, for the criminals are petty thieves. The important thing is that the FBI took as much time and effort as it did on this comparatively minor infraction of the law. No case is too big for the FBI, and none is too small if it violates a federal statute under the FBI's jurisdiction. Our story tonight opens in a tourist cabin on the outskirts of a small town near New York. It is early in the morning, and a pleasant, white-haired old lady is talking to her son.
2: Robert?
3: Huh?
2: Can I help you with anything?
3: No, I'm all set, Mom.
2: Come here, let me look at you.
3: Okay.
2: Well, nice and neat. Just straighten your tiles.
3: Sure, Mom, sure.
2: You must always look your best before you go out to do business.
3: Sure.
2: That was one of your father's rules. That was one of the reasons he was such a grand success. He always...
3: How's the time now?
2: Oh, that looks fine.
3: Well, I'd better get going.
2: Wait.
3: Huh?
2: You'd better take this along with you.
3: What do I need that for?
2: It was your father's gun, Robert.
3: Mom, it's not that kind of a job.
2: I want you to take it anyway. Your father always carried it when he began a new venture. He was so sentimental.
3: Okay, that's better.
2: That's a good boy.
3: I'll see you later, Mom.
2: Robert? Huh? You forgot something.
3: What?
2: Come here, son. Have a good day.

0: Yes, sir.
1: You're John Gordon?
0: Yes.
1: My name is Perry, government inspector.
0: Government? Oh, well, come on in.
1: Thanks.
0: Emily?
2: Yes, John?
0: Emily, this is Mr. Perry, government inspector.
2: Oh.
0: Oh, this is my wife.
1: Oh, how do you do?
2: How do you do, Mr. Perry?
0: Well, what can I do for you, sir?
1: I'm afraid I have some very bad news for you two.
2: What?
0: Bad news?
1: It's about those white leghorns you had delivered yesterday.
0: Yes?
1: I took a few from the crates as they were being unloaded and sent them out to the laboratory.
0: Well, what's the bad news?
1: Well, I'm afraid we're going to have to condemn all of your chickens.
2: Condemn them?
0: Why?
1: Two of them showed signs of tuberculosis.
2: Oh, no.
0: No, that couldn't be.
1: Our reports are never wrong, Mr. Gordon.
2: Well, couldn't the chickens be treated, fixed up some way?
1: I'm afraid not.
2: What can we do, Mr. Perry?
1: Well, you can sue the people you bought them from, and the government service will stand behind you. Oh, by the way, have you got a lawyer?
0: No, we haven't any money either.
1: That's a shame. Well, I'll tell you what I'm going to do. You both look like honest people. I'll loan you enough to retain a lawyer.
0: Well, now, Mr. Perry,
1: Let me make you out a check.
2: Well, now, I don't think you... Well, really, this is really very nice of you, Mr. Perry.
0: Mr. Perry, I don't think we ought to...
1: Here's my check for $50. You can pay you when you get your money back for the chickens.
0: I don't know how we can thank you, Mr. Perry.
1: Oh, don't mention it. Oh, Mr. Gordon, have you got a man around the farm who can help me load the chickens onto my truck?
0: No, but I'll help you myself. Come on, Emily.
2: Yes.
0: Mr. Perry helped us. Now let us help him.
3: No one was to blame because this petty crook had successfully impersonated the federal officials. No one was to blame, but it was important that Robert Perry be apprehended because his brazen theft had been a sudden catastrophe for the farmer and his wife, had wiped out 10 years of hard work. Because women are more suspicious than men, it was Emily Gordon who telephoned the FBI. Telephoned them and told her story. A short time later, Emily and John Gordon were at the FBI's New York office.
4: This man impersonated a government inspector, Mr. Gordon?
0: Yes, sir. That's what he said he was.
4: Will you try to give me as much of a description of him as you can?
0: Well, he was about 40 years old.
2: And he was kind of stocky, John.
0: Yes.
4: How tall would you say he was?
0: About 5'10".
2: And he wore glasses.
0: Only when he wrote the check, Emily.
2: Oh, yes, I remember that now.
4: How about his hair and his clothes? What was he wearing?
0: Well, had kind of brown hair. He was wearing a blue suit.
2: Mm-hmm.
4: How about the truck he was driving?
0: It was a 1940 Chevrolet.
4: How do you know so exactly?
0: Well, Bill Miller up the road from us has one.
4: See?
0: Mr. Perry's truck was painted brown, and he didn't have any writing on the sides.
4: This is really asking too much, but you didn't happen to notice the license plate number, did you?
2: Oh,
0: no.
2: I did. I don't know what the whole number is, but it started with a 1 and a 3 and a 5. Yes, that's it, I'm sure. 1, 3, 5.
4: Well, that's fine. That'll be a big help.
5: Hi, Dad.
4: Oh, come on in, Bill. Got anything?
6: Your hunch was right. I called the bank. No one named Robert Perry has an account there.
4: Say.
6: I guess we'd better send out a teletype.
4: Yes, alert all retail and wholesale chicken dealers within 100 miles. Send Perry's description and a description of the truck.
6: Right.
4: Maybe we can give Mr. Perry a little indigestion from too much chicken.

0: Driving too fast for you, Mom?
1: Oh, no, no.
0: Were you dozing off, Mom?
1: No, just thinking.
0: About what?
1: About your father. Oh, he'd have been very proud of you today, son.
0: Thanks, Mom.
1: You did a fine job. Now, isn't this better than passing checks?
0: Yeah, I guess it is.
1: Those places where you were passing checks were always looking for dishonesty. That's because they were dishonest themselves.
0: Uh-huh.
1: Yes, your father always said, if it's larceny you're thinking of, you're much better off dealing with honest people.
0: Yeah. One thing bothers me, though, Mom.
1: When
0: I passed a check, I had cash. Now we got chickens. What do we do with them?
1: Why, we drive to Waterbury and sell them. That's easy, isn't it?
0: Yeah, but who do we sell them to?
1: Now, don't worry about that.
0: Why, have you got a customer?
1: Certainly. When I was in Waterbury yesterday, I took care of that.
0: Oh.
1: Yeah, I told the man I had some chickens to sell. Told him I was closing down my farm.
0: Didn't he ask you why?
1: Yeah. I told him that my son was going into the army and I had to sell out, you see.
0: Mom, I guess you're the smartest mother a fella ever had.
2: Fortunately for the FBI and all other law enforcement agencies, the human brain has channels. And ideas tend to run along the same line time after time. It accounts for the odd fact that some thieves, like Robert Perry, love to pass bad checks. Bad checks are always returned. And this bad check was to haunt Robert Perry. For the next morning in the New York offices of the FBI, Special Agents Baker and Webster were looking at a report from Washington. A report on Robert Perry's bad check.
3: How far back does he go?
4: Over 10 years. Caught once in the very beginning.
3: Mm-hmm.
4: That's how he happened to have this much of a record. Did 3 months. Since then, he's been working in spurts.
3: Anything else besides the bad checks?
4: No. Kind of puzzles me. This isn't his kind of a job. His father maybe, yes, but the old man's dead.
3: His father was a thief?
4: Yes, his mother too.
3: Well...
4: Mr. Perry can trace his family tree all the way back to Alcatraz. Hello, Baker speaking. You have? Good, where? Waterbury. Hold on to it, we're leaving now. Come on, Bill.
3: What's up?
4: The Waterbury police have picked up Perry's truck. Grab your hat, let's get going.

0: Hello, Sergeant. I'm Baker, New York office, FBI.
1: Oh, how are you?
0: It's Bill Webster.
2: Hello, Sergeant.
1: How do you do, sir? Well, gentlemen, somebody just called to claim the truck.
0: Okay.
1: No, a legitimate fellow.
0: Who is he?
1: A chicken dealer named Crawford from right here in Waterbury.
0: How did he get hold of it?
1: I'll let him tell you that. He's right in here. Mr. Crawford?
3: Yes?
1: Mr. Crawford, these gentlemen are special agents of the FBI.
3: How are you, gentlemen?
4: How do you do, Mr. Crawford? Would you mind telling us how you happened to get hold of that truck?
3: I bought it. Same time I bought the chickens.
0: From whom?
3: A real nice old lady. She came in to see me on Tuesday. Said she had to sell her farm because her son was going into the army. She reminded me of my mother.
0: Nice old lady. Bill.
1: Hmm.
0: I think this nice old lady is Perry's mother.
1: Yes.
0: Mr. Crawford, this is very important. Was there a man with this nice old lady?
3: Yes.
0: Did he look about 40 years old, pretty stocky, about 5 feet 10 inches tall, wearing a blue suit? Did he have brown hair?
3: Yes, that's the fellow who was with her.
0: Where did they go?
3: Why, after I bought the truck, the old lady asked me if I'd drive him to the railroad station.
0: What train did they take?
4: Did she say where they were going?
3: They took the 521 out of here. She said they were going to New York. They're in New York by now.
0: Well... we better get down there before that nice old lady sells somebody the Brooklyn Bridge.
5: We momentarily close the file on Robert Perry, impersonator. We will return to this case in just a moment. Now, will you join the Equitable Society in a salute to the United States Merchant Marine, to the more than 100 privately operated American steamship companies, and to the bold and hardy merchant seamen who sail under the American flag. These companies and these men are the inheritors of a great tradition that goes back to the Yankee whalers from old New Bedford and Nantucket Town. They are the spiritual heirs of the daring crews that drove the tall-masted clipper ships round the Horn. And in this war, they have written new and glorious entries into the records of American seamanship. From Murmansk to the Philippines, undaunted by minefields, suicide planes, and wolf packs of submarines, they have delivered the cargoes on which our armed forces depend. Without these gallant vessels, America would have been forced to fight a defensive war. So here's to the ships and the men who operate and man them. May they be as successful in the years of peace that lie ahead as they are fearless in war. For many generations, there has been a close bond between the American Merchant Marine and the Equitable Life Assurance Society of the United States. Thousands of operators and sailors are members of our society. Hundreds of the ships they sail were launched from shipyards in which Equitable Society funds have long been invested. And thousands of the wartime cargoes they transport come from factories that Equitable dollars help build. For in wartime, Equitable Society dollars have been fighting dollars. And at all times, they are security dollars for you, your home, and your country. And now, back to the file on Robert Perry, impersonator.
6: In every case the FBI works on, the criminal has the advantage in the beginning. That advantage is the element of surprise. The criminal is the one who calls his shot. Once a crime has been committed, though, the FBI begins to move, begins to close the doors of escape. But first, they must find the criminal. In a city like New York, a city with 7 million population, it is almost impossible to find two inconspicuous people, two people like Robert Perry and his mother. It is almost impossible to locate them in New York if they are in New York. It is impossible to locate them in New York if they are, as Robert Perry and his mother were, in a small tourist cabin in southern New Jersey.
7: Well, Mom, the weatherman is on our side.
8: Yes, it's a beautiful day.
7: I think I'll go swimming.
8: Mr. Haskell got his delivery of chickens yesterday, son.
7: Oh, Mom, let's take a little rest.
8: Not on vacation, son.
7: Haskell is an apple on a tree. We can pick him whenever we want.
8: Your father always said strike while the iron is hot.
7: Oh, those were different times.
8: Oh, times never change in our business.
7: Now, look, Mom, why don't we settle down someplace?
8: Oh, I can't settle down.
7: Why not?
8: Well, I never want to stay in one place that long.
7: Oh, but you're getting older now.
8: Your father always said a person's as old as he feels.
7: Okay, I guess I better go to work then.
8: Son.
7: Huh?
8: I meant to talk to you.
7: About what? About what?
8: I found a checkbook in your blue suit.
7: Mom, I haven't cashed a check.
8: There was one missing.
7: Oh, I gave it to that farmer up in Connecticut.
8: Why?
7: Well, I felt sorry for him. He didn't have any money to hire a lawyer.
8: But, son, you left a calling card. I asked you.
7: You asked me not to cash any checks. I didn't. I gave one away.
8: Well, it's done now, and your father always said there was no point in crying over spilled milk.
7: I'll see you later, Mom.
8: Robert?
7: Huh?
8: You forgot something.
7: What?
8: Come here, son. Have a good day.
6: It is impossible to help some people. A sign will read wet paint, but some people get paint on their clothes. A sign on the highway will read slow down, curve ahead, but some people get killed. A warning is issued by the FBI, but some people, some stubborn, self-sufficient people, get robbed. You've seen cards with a criminal's picture and his description. Those cards are called identification orders. Despite the fact that every chicken dealer in the East had gotten an identification order on Robert Perry, he was not caught. Twice in the next month, Perry and his mother worked their swindle again. In the New York offices of the FBI, Special Agents Baker and Webster were going over the latest reports.
2: I don't understand why those identification orders didn't work. Both farmers got them, they admitted that.
0: Yes, and he followed the pattern exactly both times. He's always been a government inspector, and the chicken disease has always been tuberculosis.
2: And don't forget Mom. Good old Mom has always sold the chickens because her son was going in the Army.
0: I don't know how we can make it any easier for the farmers.
2: We can't, unless we tell them not to answer the door.
0: Of course, the people who got stuck are not the farmers. They got their chickens back. The legitimate chicken dealer who buys the loot, all he winds up with is a truck.
2: That's it.
0: What?
2: The truck. That's the angle we've been overlooking.
0: What about the truck?
2: It's a legitimate purchase every time.
0: You're right.
2: Every time Perry sells one of the trucks, he and his mother come back down to New York.
0: That means they're buying their trucks here.
2: I think we've got something, Dan.
0: Yes.
2: Got one of the Perry identification orders in your desk?
0: Yes, but we'll need more than one.
2: No, let's not take another chance that people won't read them.
0: What are you going to do?
2: I'm going to call on every second-hand truck dealer in New York.
0: I'll go with you.
2: Okay, let's move.
6: For 3 days, three long, weary days, Special Agents Baker and Webster interviewed truck dealers. The response was always the same. Sorry, like to help, but never saw the man. Sorry, I never saw the man. Then, on the fourth day...
2: I know this is the right way to do it, Dan, but if we don't find Perry's trail pretty soon...
0: I know. I keep seeing secondhand trucks in my dreams.
2: Here's the used car lot.
0: Yes. I'll get out on your side.
2: Okay.
0: That looks like someone in charge.
2: Yes.
9: Yes, gentlemen?
0: How do you do, sir? My name is Baker. I'm from the FBI.
9: The FBI?
0: Yes, here are my credentials.
9: I see.
0: This is Mr. Webster.
2: How do you do?
9: How do you do? If this is an investigation of some sort, gentlemen, I run my business clean. No black market.
0: We're not checking on black market operations.
2: Take a look at this picture, Mr. Turner.
9: Uh-huh.
2: Ever see that man before?
9: I think so. His face is familiar. But I see so many people.
0: Try to remember.
2: If he was here, he was probably with a nice old lady.
9: Oh, sure. I remember them now.
0: You do? When were they here?
9: Well, let's see. Today's Friday. He was here Wednesday. That's it, Wednesday afternoon.
0: Did he buy a truck?
9: Mm-hmm. Paid me cash, too.
2: You're lucky.
9: What do you mean, lucky?
0: Sometimes he pays by check.
9: I see. No, he paid me cash. And they drove right out of here in the truck.
2: They didn't by any chance say where they were going.
9: No, they didn't. Well, now, wait a minute.
0: Yeah?
9: I'm trying to think. He asked me for the best road to Albany.
2: Albany?
9: Yes, sir.
2: Thank you, Mr. Turner.
9: Oh, not at all, sir.
2: Dan, let's whip down to Grand Central and grab the next train north.
0: Right.
2: A woman's place is in the home, so let's find a home for Mrs. Perry.
6: Mm-hmm. Albany, New York, has been an important American city since the completion of the Erie Canal in 1825. It is the capital of New York State, has a population of 561,000. It is a city of steep hills and lovely scenery. And on the outskirts of Albany, you'll find lush farmland and lots of chickens. In addition to all of these things, Albany had on this particular day, in the FBI field office, two special agents, two hard-working agents named Baker and Webster.
0: Hi, Bill.
10: Hi.
0: Have any luck?
10: No. I checked the local police, and they haven't spotted Perry's truck yet.
0: I went up to the Chamber of Commerce and checked all of the big chicken dealers by phone. No luck either.
10: Well, where do we go from here?
0: I think we got all the holes sealed up. Let's just wait for Perry to try to get through.
10: Well, maybe we got some help in the identification orders.
0: Could be. We certainly sent enough of them out.
10: Sometimes it looks as if the people who get the IOs must make their ads and tear them up.
0: Bill.
10: Huh?
0: We're missing a bet.
10: Well, what's that?
0: IOs are also put up in railroad stations. That's what made me think of it.
10: Think of what?
0: We ought to be at the railroad station, not here.
10: Why, to catch Perry as he's leaving town?
0: No, but you remember that first farmer, Gordon?
10: It was 1,000 years ago. What about him?
0: Remember, he said that Perry told him he had seen the chickens unloaded at the railroad station the day before.
10: Yes, and he must have been telling the truth.
0: That's right, otherwise he wouldn't have known about the delivery. Bill, I've got a hunch that Perry's waiting for us. Never saw this fellow, huh?
11: Nope. We don't let anybody hang around this platform unless they got business here, Mr. Baker.
0: Have you had any really big deliveries of chickens the last few days?
11: Well, I guess so. I have to look it up.
0: From Thursday on.
11: Thursday, huh? Well, let's see. well, here's one. There's a couple here. There's another batch here. Two more here. Let's see, that's 15 altogether.
10: Let's copy down the names and addresses of the farmers.
0: Right, then we'll make a tour. If we get lucky...
10: We're overdue.
0: If we can only get lucky, we'll be waiting when Perry knocks on the door.
10: And that's one date I don't want to stand up. Well, it worked again, Mom.
8: Hey, it'll work every time, son. It's foolproof.
7: This last one was the softest touch yet.
8: Yeah, and they're the best-looking chickens we've gotten, too.
7: What do you say we take a little vacation after this one, Mom?
8: All right, son.
7: Good. Where we go?
8: Oh, Niagara Falls. I wanted to go there with your father, but he was always too tied up with business.
7: Not Niagara Falls, Mom.
8: Well, why not, son? It's lovely up there. I've seen the postcards.
7: Buffalo Cops, Mom. I'm hot up there.
8: Oh, yes, I forgot.
7: Well, there are plenty of other places.
8: Yeah, of course.
7: How about California? I'd like to go there.
8: Oh, no. No, I'd always be thinking about your father if we went to California. He was at San Quentin.
7: Well, we've got time to think about that after we get back to New York.
8: You know, I think we ought to stay right in New York.
7: Why?
8: Well, the papers have been saying that it's unpatriotic to take long trips by train. They need the space for soldiers.
7: Well, maybe you're right. Maybe we'll stay in New York.
8: Well, that car, it's forcing us off the road. Be careful, son.
7: It's not forcing us off the road, Mom. They want us to stop.
8: Well, have you been speeding?
7: No, Mom,
12: pull
7: but...
12: over, Perry.
7: Okay.
8: Well, what in the world is this, son?
0: Come out of there, Perry. You too, Mrs. Perry.
10: Well, who are you?
13: Special agents of the FBI.
8: Well, what do you want with us?
0: Well, you and your son seem to like chicken so much, we're going to do you a favor.
8: Well, what is it?
0: We're going to arrange for you to be sent to an institution, a place where they have chicken every Sunday.
6: Robert Perry and his mother, like all criminals, thought they had a foolproof scheme, a racket that was beyond being broken by the forces of law and order. Robert Perry and his mother were petty thieves, but they showed the same contempt for decency that all criminals show. The FBI gives every effort to each of its causes, no matter how small, because it knows that the one sure way to prevent crimes is to stop them from being committed. And it knows, too, that the one way to do that, the one sure way, is to keep apprehending criminals, to keep advertising what the FBI has proven time and time again, that crime does not pay. When every child knows that, when he knows it the way he knows that two and two make four, then crime will stop. Until that day, the FBI will stay on the job.

0: case in just a minute. But now, will you join the Equitable Society in a tribute to the victory which is near at hand? A tribute of gratitude and praise to the armed forces of the United States. Our fighting men have proved that free men, brought up in the ways of peace, are more than a match for the regimented millions of the aggressor nations. The victory of these representatives of democracy is, as President Truman said last night, and I quote, more than a victory of arms. It is, as he said, a victory of one way of life over another. A victory of an ideal founded on the rights of the common man, on the dignity of the human being, and on the conception of the state as the servant, not the master of its people. Tomorrow, let us hope a new era will dawn on this earth. An era in which goodwill will prevail among all men, and all men will work together for the peace and prosperity of the world. As its contribution to peace, the Equitable Society will concentrate its full resources on the great task of providing security and jobs for the men and women who have served their country so well.
1: Robert Perry and his mother were convicted in a federal court, and both of them were sentenced to serve time in the federal penitentiary.
0: The incidents used in tonight's broadcast are taken from the files of the Federal Bureau of Investigation. However, all names used are fictitious, and any similarity thereof to the names of persons living or dead is accidental. Programs in this series of particular interest to servicemen and women are broadcast overseas through the worldwide facilities of the Armed Forces Radio Service. Tonight, the music was under the direction of Frederick Steiner. The author was Jerry Lewis. Your narrator was Frank Lovejoy. This is Your FBI is a Jerry Devine production. And now this is Carl Frank speaking for the Equitable Life Assurance Society of the United States, and inviting you to tune in again next week at this same time for This is Your FBI. This is the American Broadcasting Company.
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0: I came across Mr. Kipling in the meadow by the church. If I've painted that spire once, he said, I've painted it a dozen times. 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
4: Terry Lee and some of his friends are trying to escape from the Chinese town of Yankuk, trying to go down the river past the invader lines where they can find greater safety. In Yankuk, they have been through bombing raids and many dangers. But in today's transcribed adventure, they face a more direct threat, as you will see in just a moment. Terry and the Pirates is brought to you by the makers of Libby's Tomato Juice, one of Libby's 100 famous foods. Kids, supposing you saw an airplane zooming along up in the sky, a low-wing monoplane with a long nose and a single fin and rudder. Would you know what it was? Well, you would if you'd sent for Terry's airplane spotter. Those are some of the points that identify a Curtiss P-40, the plane the RAF calls the Tomahawk. Now, you'll sure get a kick out of identifying planes like that, and you can do it all right once you get your airplane spotter. Everybody who listens to Terry and the Pirates knows what a grand thing that spotter is, how it gives you just the dope you need to identify different planes. 16 ships, world-famous war planes, are pictured and described in this tricky spotter device. The Flying Fortress, the Air Cobra, the Spitfire, the Stuka, the Messerschmitt, they're all there, along with lots of others. Right now, Libby is making a very special offer on Terry's airplane spotter. You, as a friend of Dude's and Terry's, can get one for just 10 cents and two Libby's labels. There's an offer you sure don't want to miss. So send for the airplane spotter now at once. You know, it's easy to get two Libby's tomato juice labels. Maybe your mother has some already in the house. If she hasn't, she'll be glad to get some, because Libby's tomato juice is a drink your whole family will enjoy. A grand-tasting juice that's rich in vitamins. So ask Mother for the Libby's tomato juice labels, two of them, and then you rustle up a dime. Send the labels and a dime with your name and address to Terry in care of Libby's, Chicago, Illinois. You got that? Terry in care of Libby's, L-I-B-B-Y-S, in Chicago. You're sure going to have the time of your life when your airplane spotter comes. And now, Terry and the Pirates. An airplane spotter such as Terry invented is a fine thing to have and use in day or night. But now Terry finds himself in a spot where nothing can help him. He and Jude Hennick have put April Kane, Mr. Smythe Heatherstone, and Sluggard Dunn aboard a Chinese junk. It is well after midnight, and the Chinese boatman has pulled the craft out into midstream. They have left Yankuk behind, but the steamy, rainy night makes it difficult to see what lies ahead. Slugger Dunn is asleep, hidden under a straw matting, and April is below decks in a tiny cabin. The Englishman, Smythe Heatherstone, crouches in the stern of the boat. Nobody knows if the invader is close at hand or not. But as Terry and Jude Hennick peered into the darkness, there was a shot.
5: What was that?
6: Somebody evidently sees a lot better in the dark than we do.
5: Well, maybe it wasn't intended for us, Jude.
6: No, maybe not. Bullets don't care who they hit, worse luck. Look, young Gup, you speak English, Chop Chop?
7: Nipponese is shooting. Bumboat is pushing long side. Nipponese have looked deep.
6: Uh-oh, not so good, huh?
7: Invader one. Nipponese stop bumboat for look see. Shooting to stop.
6: Yeah, I get it. Well, if we let anybody board this tub, we're as good as gone.
5: Must be a river patrol boat, huh? Out there in the dark. We haven't got a light showing. How could they know where we are?
6: Well, they could fix that all right. I've seen these river patrols work before. See, they string a line across the river, and they sit on the riverbank and wait. When a boat trips the line, it makes a signal, and the boys get busy. We'll run into another line in a moment. If we're very lucky, and we're not.
5: What will they do, come alongside and board the junk?
6: Usually. I asked about that before we left Yankuk. Sometimes they pay no attention to the native fishermen. Other times they... Well, you figure it out, Harry. What's a boat like this doing on the river at this time of night?
5: Yeah, I see what you mean, but what are we going to do? We don't know which way to turn.
6: Uh-oh. Moon's up. I'll bet on it. Hey, break out those rifles, Harry. Wake up Slugger Dunn. Tell Smite Heatherstone to grab a gun and let's stand by for trouble.
8: We can't give up. We do. We're gone dozen. Not in all of you, listen.
6: If the invader doesn't try to board this boat, we won't make any trouble. But if he does, if the squad of those monkeys bothers us, we'll fight. You understand? Now listen, you, Harry. You're done. Mr. Smite Heatherstone.
7: The Chinese who runs this craft, he is known to the soldiers who the patrol along here. He carries supplies. Then they let him pass, okay, and...
5: There's a light.
6: Yeah, it's a searchlight. Duck down, all of it. Behind these crates.
5: Okay. I'm
6: trying to pick it up.
9: You will come with us to come for a long time. This is River Patrol. You saw the light.
7: Lay out the paper,
9: you will speak for the
7: time
9: they understand from the talk.
7: Me, Yamka Face's voice. My current boat put on river with supply.
9: What manner of supplies does your miserable craft carry?
7: It is cargo in boxes, honorable officer. Yamgup, he knows the interior.
9: As friends are to be on the river.
7: Hello, it is long go down. Tide from sea is high at the full moon.
9: You need not educate me, Peg. I am aware of the ebb tide that I would not be on the river in this weather. Where is this cargo destined for?
7: Name is on boxes, honorable officer. It is for soldier once downriver.
9: Is that peculiar that you have no crew?
7: At last, all help is gone to war, honorable officer. Yamgup is forced to employ his two hands many times.
9: You lie to a superior day. You cannot handle a cargo such as this alone. Where does the sloping pigpen come from?
7: From what remains of young cook?
9: Listen to me, fool. Do you know the penalty for smuggling?
7: It is cargo for your soul.
9: I do not refer to that. I refer to the penalty of death for smuggling foreign devils to ports and vessels.
7: Dull as I am, honorable one, I am aware of your extreme displeasure at the idea. The word of Yamgup has the approval of illustrious ancestors. Yamgup begs permission to resume unhappy journey.
9: You shall stay where you are until I examine your craft.
7: The moon tide at sea to this miserable tub. Would it not save time if the honorable officer one brought his entire crew aboard to search?
9: It shall be done. The sooner to remove ourselves from this ugly river. Hello, that is so clear.
6: Here. There couldn't be more than 5 men aboard that patrol boat. They all come aboard and we'll pack them.
5: I'll tell Slugger, Mr. Smythe, I don't want to do.
6: Okay, but no shooting. You hear me?
5: Okay.
6: They'll wait until they're all on deck. 2 of us will go to the left around these boxes, and 2 will go the other way.
9: My men will search your boat. You will hold our patrol craft close to this junk. If you let it drift away, your neck will pay the price. Here, take this line.
7: It shall be as you say. Yamgup will remain a passive listener to your words of wisdom. I trust you will find nothing to cause you unhappiness.
9: We shall see. Come on, cycle along. Search the boat. Be quick. Come on. I shall remain here with this idiot. I do not trust him. What was that?
7: I heard nothing unusual. The rain is vulgar and destroys sound.
9: I thought I heard strange sounds in the darkness of this boat.
7: The only strange sound you will hear aboard this ancient vessel is your own voice. Long lasting has my prayer been that I might meet you on such an ugly night.
9: What is this, sir?
7: The devil is aboard tonight, and I have caught him by the horn.
9: You are a fool, Yamgup. Take that gun from my stomach.
7: The vulgar are hard to serve. You, like your men, are about to die.
9: You will not dare to kill me. I am an officer of the Imperial Force.
7: Rotten wood cannot be carved. I advise you to contain yourself. A flattering movement of your hands will cut short a life already much too long.
9: I am not afraid to die, but you shall die with me.
7: I have warned you that you cannot...
9: I am Captain Renzo Mataguchi, and I shall never permit the miserable coolie to dominate my act.
10: You all right, Harry?
5: Yeah. But what's wrong down at the stern? That shot. You told young Gup there was to be no shooting.
6: Now, I'll go down and see what's wrong. You and Slugger and Spy of the Heatherstone look after the prisoners. I hope nothing's happened to young Gup. That you, young Gup?
10: It is well that you are here. I regret that I caused disturbance with fire weapon, but love of daring inflamed my poverty and anger. Let me...
6: Well, what'd you do? I heard a shot.
10: This is not first time, nor will it be last time invaders try to swallow that which is too big for them. I am China. I do not wish to be swallowed. The man from the island kingdom is no more.
6: I see. Well, I see what you mean.
10: The other invaders, have they been silent?
6: Yeah. They can't kick, but they're still alive.
10: You Americans are kind to an enemy who would destroy you.
6: Yeah, I know, but we got ideas just like you have, young Gup. We'll win, and so will China, both in our own ways.
10: If you have subdued the enemy, what is your plan, sir?
6: Well, we'll put those invader soldiers aboard the patrol boat, and we'll go aboard ourselves.
10: The woman, too. She is young for such scenes of violence.
6: No, we won't take April. You'd better take her downstream, young Gup, and we'll follow in the patrol boat. Taranak can run it. There's a motor in it and a machine gun so that we can disperse the enemy.
5: Well, dude, it's been a busy night's work, I'd say.
6: Yeah, but I've seen lots worse. We're four soldiers down that low deck were subdued a lot quicker than I thought they'd be.
5: Yeah, and Yum Gup took care of their boss, and here we are.
6: Yeah.
5: I never thought I'd be going down a river at the wheel of a Nipponese patrol boat.
6: With the dawn coming up like thunder across the bay? And did I. Hey, can you see Yum Gup's boat?
5: Yeah, we're right ahead of it. Yeah, I can see Slugger and Spy Featherstone in the bow.
6: Yeah, any sign of April?
5: No, she's below deck, sleeping, I guess. Hey, this is okay, huh? I mean, we're in charge of an invader river boat, and as long as we let this invader flag fly, nobody's going to stop us.
6: Yeah, and that machine gun above the cabin's a little bit okay, too.
5: Yeah, we shouldn't have any trouble from here on in. Well, we got four prisoners, a captured patrol launch, who helped April, Slugger, and Heatherstone to escape, and Yum Gup bagged himself an
6: officer. Hey, listen, did you hear that?
5: Yeah. Hey, over there, dude. It's a squadron of planes.
6: Yeah, a good spotter to tell what they are, Terry. Well, I got this motor on.
5: Yeah, they're allied planes. Bombers with an escort of fighter planes.
6: Perfect.
5: Hey, this is luck.
6: Is it? I'm not so sure. Look. A couple of fighter planes are peeling off. They're coming down here for a look-see.
5: Well, we're Americans.
6: Yeah, but how do the pilots know that? All they can see is the invader flag. No, Terry, we're in for a bit of trouble and from our own planes, too. We better think fast.
4: Yes, it's going to be difficult to warn the American pilots that this patrol boat is in the hands of Terry and Dude. It's one thing to be a super spotter, but another thing to warn the planes not to fire on you. Well, kids, any boy or girl who listens to this show sure ought to have an airplane spotter. But, says you, can any boy or girl get an airplane spotter? And the answer is yes. You yourself can have a spotter just like Terry's. It's made of two cardboard discs, just like his. And you can whirl them and see different planes come up to be identified. Now, those planes, and there are 16 of them, include British, Jap, and German ships, as well as lots of our own. And you not only see pictures of them, you get all the dope on how to tell them apart. Now, believe me, it's fascinating and mighty useful, too, in days like these. You sure have the other kids all envying you when you get your airplane spotter. How about it? Well, just send two Libby's tomato juice labels with a dime to Terry in care of Libby's in Chicago, Illinois. That's absolutely all you do to get an airplane spotter such as you've never seen before. So send for it at once. And, of course, be sure to send your name and address along with two Libby's tomato juice labels and one dime. For victory, buy United States war bonds and stamps. There's sure to be plenty of that good old Terry-type excitement in the next transcribed adventure, with planes and boats and prisoners and action on every hand. So join us for another Chinese-American battle thrill. You can't miss it.
11: Oh, the big red letters stand for the Jell-O family. 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
4: For many days, the Gregory yacht has been held captive in the slip between two of the piers on the strange isle of Euclidea, the Magic Island. The rescue boat sailed from Los Angeles with Johnson in command and was prepared to aid in rescuing Mrs. Gregory and her party from the island. However, radio messages between this boat and the Gregory yacht were intercepted, and Johnson's boat captured and towed to the island by a Euclidean submarine. Johnson was not aboard, however, and now he is bound back to Los Angeles to prepare another rescue expedition. Jerry and Joan are getting some mysterious instructions from Captain Bradford in the radio cabin on the yacht.
5: We'll do it exactly like you tell it, Tex, won't we, Joan?
6: Certainly. You may depend on Jerry and me to carry out your instructions, Captain. Even if there were some little danger connected with it, it would still be better for Jerry and myself to attempt it, as Captain Bradford would excite more suspicion trying to gain admittance to the laboratory.
7: I suppose you're right, dear, but it all seems so wild and terrible.
5: Now, don't worry, Mrs. Gregory. Joan and I'll bring home the bacon.
8: I know you will, kid. You and Joan can do the work of any two men I ever worked with. Now, listen. This thing isn't going to be difficult if you'll do exactly as I say.
6: Yes, Captain.
8: You and Jerry go over on the island. Start poking around into corners and act curious. Don't get anyone too angry at you, but try to get yourselves taken to G-47's laboratory if you don't get invited there.
5: Well, Joan knows all the places where we can bump into somebody who will take us to G-47, so the old guy will ball us out. Then we ought to be able to figure a way to stay in the laboratory and watch them finish working out the formula they got from Mac.
7: But if you are in the laboratory when the formula is completed, you will be in danger from the gas.
8: Not if they do as I tell them. Now, here is a lot of cotton soaked in a solution I made for the purpose. You can carry more than enough for both of you in your pocket, Jerry. And it'll stay wet enough for an hour or more. Now, if you're in the laboratory, when the gas floods the place, stick some of that cotton in your noses. Hold your mouths tight shut. Breathe a little through your noses if you have to. Be sure to fall with the others and act as they do. Then when they're all asleep, get out fast and close the door. Call the other Euclideans and tell them something has happened in the laboratory. Then you get back here to this boat.
7: Won't the gas affect their eyes, Tex?
8: Not in the slightest. Its only possible effect is in the lungs. The solution on the cotton will absorb all you could breathe of it for 3 minutes. 1 minute will give you more time than you need. That's all.
7: Oh, Joan, my dear, I'm so afraid for you.
6: There is nothing to fear. We will follow the captain's instructions.
5: Well, come on. Let's get going.
8: Good luck, kids.
5: Now where? You lead the way, Joan. You ought to know all the places where we can get into trouble on this funny island.
6: I will take you to several places where we should be stopped and taken before G-47 to explain our conduct.
5: Here we go again. I start to get the jitters every time I walk on the stone without making any noise.
6: We may get many of those jitters, as you call them, before this little task of ours is completed.
5: Oh, you think it's going to be tough, huh?
6: Tough?
5: I mean, we're going to have a hard time putting it over?
6: Precisely.
5: Now, why did I tell you about that precisely thing?
6: I will not say it again, Jerry, if you do not like it.
5: You know, Joan, you're about the swellest girl a fella ever had.
6: I like that, Jerry. I think you are a nice and clever boy.
5: That's what I like about you. You could see what a swell fellow I was right away.
6: Yes, Jerry, you make it very plain.
5: Yeah, huh? Oh, yeah. You mean it sticks out all over me. Well, you ain't so bad yourself.
6: Jerry, how often must I tell you that ain't
5: is
6: not correct?
5: I know all about it. Now let my manners and English alone and do something to help the plot along. Where can we get into trouble?
6: Right here, if you do not speak more quietly. Remember that the guard in the central control chamber is hearing all you say.
5: Yeah, that's right.
6: Then, oh, Jerry, the elevator housing is rising out of the island. Someone is coming up.
5: Let's just stall along over to it. We might pick up some news along there.
6: I do not understand that stall. How is it possible to stall along? Is not a stall a small partition?
5: Yeah, yeah. A stall is where they keep horses in English, but it means to go slow in slang. Hey, look who's coming out of the elevator.
6: Why, Jerry, it is Commander S1.
5: Nobody else. My girlfriend from the submarine.
6: But, Jerry, you said...
5: Now, don't start to cry. I know I called her my girlfriend, but it don't mean a thing. She's coming this way.
6: I think it would be well to use care in addressing the commander.
5: Okay, I'll watch my step.
6: It is indeed an unexpected pleasure to meet you, my dear Cleostra. And as usual, you are, of course, searching for trouble.
0: How did you know that?
6: Your indiscreet companion attracts trouble as a magnet does metal.
5: Okay, Commander, have it your way.
6: What is this? No sparkling retort from you, Hall?
5: I've got nothing to say.
6: That is likely, but under ordinary conditions, you would be saying it.
5: Saying what?
6: Nothing.
5: Oh.
0: You will pardon me, Commander, but Jerry and I would like to look around on some of the lower levels of the island. Would you care to accompany us?
5: Hey, Joan, wait a minute.
0: Quiet, Jerry. I have asked the commander to accompany us, if it is agreeable to her.
5: Well, maybe you know what you're doing. Go to it.
6: I will be quite willing to accompany you. I am free at the time, and it is highly possible I may be able to prevent your getting into trouble.
5: Yeah, that's just what I was afraid of.
0: Jerry!
6: Your remark confirms my suspicions, Hall. I shall accompany you. We will use the private submarine elevator. Follow me.
5: Now, look here, Joan. If this comes out wrong, it's your fault.
0: I feel as you say, Jerry. I have a bunch. And when
5: Hey, that's a hunch, not a bunch.
0: Of course, Jerry. Then I have a hunch.
5: Well, golly whiskers. So you've got a hunch. And you can use slang without choking on it. That's good enough for me.
6: You will enter?
0: Oh, hurry, Jerry.
5: Okay. In we go. Oh, this floor doesn't make any noise.
0: You must not pay any attention to Jerry, Commander. He is always looking for things which make noise.
5: Yeah, this island's too quiet for me.
6: I will take you where you may make a great deal of noise if you so desire. We will leave this car at the fifth floor.
5: That's where the main chemical laboratory is, isn't it?
0: Jerry.
6: Yes, the laboratory is there, as is this car. You may step out, Hall, and you, Cleostra.
5: Boy, that was service. 5 floors in about that many seconds and without a sound. Now where?
6: Follow me.
0: I know where we are going, I think, Jerry.
5: Where?
0: To the sound channel.
5: To the what?
6: Cleostra is correct. You wanted to make and hear noise. This chamber will give you ample opportunity.
5: What kind of a place is this? A special room for noise?
6: Precisely. We will enter here. Exercise caution in your voice and movements. The din will be terrific if you are careless.
5: There's more things on this island than...

0: The din will be terrific if you are careless.
1: There's more things on this island than to... Hey, listen to my voice. Gee, it sounds funny and loud, too.
0: I warned you to speak quietly.
2: This is the sound channel, Jerry, where all sounds are tested for their vibrations and penetrating qualities.
0: Here, for example, is a length of the Euclidean cloth with which you have lined your cabin. Put it over your head, wrap it tightly around your throat, then speak.
1: Hey, if this is a gag, I'll...
2: Try it, Jerry. I have done it before.
1: Okay. Well, how did it sound?
0: We could not understand your speech. The sound was barely audible.
2: Yes, Jerry. At a distance of a few feet, even that slight sound would not have been heard.
1: Well, I like it better this way. How am I doing?
2: Oh, Jerry, please. That makes such an awful noise.
1: This is the kind of a place I like, where you can hear all that's going on.
0: It is the only place on the island where nothing can be heard from without.
2: Jerry, the commander is right.
1: You mean this racket can't be heard out in the elevators or anywhere?
0: Precisely.
1: Then I can have all the fun I want to, Sam. Joan, that gives me an idea.
0: I had hoped it would.
1: You had, huh?
2: The commander is waiting for you to speak, Jerry.
1: On the level, Commander. Nothing we say can be heard in any other place on the island? Not by their instruments or anything?
0: That has been definitely established.
1: And you brought us to this room on purpose. You did it to give us a chance to talk.
0: Exactly.
1: Swell. But, well, what if G-47 finds out you brought us here? Won't that cause you a lot of trouble?
2: It would be very serious for the Commander, Jerry.
1: But you brought us here anyhow. Well, Commander, I'm going to tell you something.
0: I might suggest that you hurry your remarks.
1: Oh, sure, sure. I'm sorry. Okay, here it is. G-47 has a formula he thinks is an important one of Captain Bradford's.
0: The universal solvent?
2: You knew that?
1: Sure, she knew. I guess everybody on the island knows G-47's after that formula.
0: Correct. Proceed.
1: Well, this formula they've got is not the solvent, but it is a real formula. And when they put the last ingredient into it and get the solution exactly right, it will kind of blow up. And the room will be filled with a gas that will put everybody in the room to sleep for hours.
0: And your plan is...
1: Well, Joan and I want to be in that laboratory when the gas fills the room. Then when the Euclideans are all laid out, we'll run out and report to the other Euclideans. They'll rush in the room and the gas will get them. It'll stay active in the big room for 24 hours.
0: And then?
2: Then we will notify Captain Bradford and Mother on the yacht. And our party will take over the command of the island, and everything will be... Oh, Jerry, we've made a mistake. The commander...
1: Hey, look here, Commander. You're on our side, aren't you? Commander, the commander, what makes you look so funny? Joan, this thing's going wrong. Don't let her out that door.
0: Silence. You two young fools need have no fear of me. I was merely thinking if I could plan your safety in that gas-filled room.
1: Hey, Joan, listen to that.
2: Yes, Jerry. Oh, you are a wonderful commander.
0: Time will tell.
1: Well, don't worry about the gas for us. We've got some cotton soaked in a secret solution to stick in our noses so the gas won't hurt us.
0: Very well. I will take you to the laboratory at once. I will explain your presence by saying I found you spying in the outer chamber. Then I will remain with you as if to guard you. And when the gas has done its work, you may bring the captain to take over the control of Euclidea.
1: Oh, boy, that's swell. Here's some of the cotton. Stick it in your nose now and shove it up the nostril far enough so it won't be seen.
0: Prepare yourselves. I will not need the cotton.
2: But, Commander, you said that you would be in the room with us.
0: I shall.
1: Then the gas will put you to sleep. It might even hurt you. Well, I'm not sure.
0: That is of no moment. You are in the right. The Euclideans are wrong. I can serve you best by posing as a loyal Euclidean, even to the point of allowing the gas to overcome me.
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0: Once again, the Damon Runyon Theater brings you another story by the master storyteller, Damon Runyon. And this one, Blood Pressure. And to tell it to you, here is Broadway.
1: Thanks. It is maybe 11:30 of a Wednesday night, and I am standing at the corner of 48 and Broadway thinking about my blood pressure. Now, this is a proposition I never give much thought to before. In fact, I never hear of it before I go to see Doc Brennan on this Wednesday of which I speak. Now, the reason I think of my blood pressure goes back to that afternoon. And what happens after that is enough to put me in the rack for good. And I will tell you about it in a minute.

0: Well, as I am saying, I never think about my blood pressure before that Wednesday afternoon when I go to see Doc Brennan, because I am feeling a little like the lining of a $5 suit of clothes. I go to see Doc Brennan, and the scene is as follows.
1: Well, well, well, Broadway. I'm a little surprised to see you here.
0: I am a little surprised myself. But to tell the truth, Doc, I am a little seedy.
1: Oh? In what way?
0: I seem to have something wrong with me which I cannot get over.
1: Okay, Broadway, have a chair. We'll look you over.
0: Sure.
1: Diet pretty regular?
0: When I eat, it is very regular.
1: Colds?
0: No.
1: All right, we'll take a look at your blood pressure.
0: My what?
1: Blood pressure. Ever had it taken?
0: I do not even know I have such a thing.
1: Well, I'm afraid everyone has it, if he's alive. Roll up your sleeve. Way up.
0: What are you going to do?
1: Take your blood pressure.
0: With that thing?
1: Oh, come on, come on. Stop acting like a baby. Now, put your arm on the table. Palm up. Now, we'll just wrap this around your arm up here.
0: You are choking my arm.
1: Now, we'll see.
0: That is not my temperature going up in that thermometer, is it?
1: If it were, we could bake pies in your head. No, it's your blood pressure.
0: How am I?
1: You're a nervous man, aren't you?
0: I have some moments like that, yes.
1: I thought so. Broadway, take it easy for a while.
0: How long have I got?
1: Oh, it was nothing like that. Now, just relax. Take it easy. Your blood pressure is way over normal, so you've got to avoid excitement. Any kind.
0: Doc, that is not easy to do.
1: Well, you've got to, unless you want the top of your head to blow off.
0: Oh, when I come in here, I know there is something wrong.
1: Don't be so alarmed. Just do as I say. Relax, avoid excitement, undue strain. You'll be all right in a couple of weeks.
0: Thanks. I will be seeing you.
1: Certainly. That'll be $10.
0: Ten, Bob. Okay.
1: Thanks. Come back and see me in a week, Broadway.
0: Sure. So long.

0: So I leave Doc Brennan's office feeling low with high blood pressure. I take it easy for the rest of the day. Then I have something to eat at Mindy's and take in a movie. And then, like I say before, it is about 11:30 and I am standing at the corner of 48 and Broadway. I am thinking about my blood pressure when I feel that somebody is standing next to me. I look up and what happens is like this.
1: Well, here we are.
0: Oh, hello, Rusty. What is the score?
1: Oh, just about even. I am glad to see you, Broadway.
0: You are?
1: Yes, because I'm looking for company. I just get back from Philadelphia.
0: Oh, you are just back from Philly?
1: Yeah, I was there on business.
0: Business?
1: Yeah. You hear about it?
0: All I hear is that Gloomy Gus meets with an accident in Philly.
1: Yeah. He is now in a hospital.
0: Oh?
1: He is likely to be there for quite a spell.
0: If this much I can imagine.
1: He should ought not to have welched on a bet. Somebody got to him for doing it.
0: I wonder who the somebody is.
1: I have no idea. Have you?
0: No idea.
1: The cops are looking for the citizen who plays soccer with Gloomy Gus.
0: I can imagine.
1: However, that is neither here nor there. What are you doing?
0: Oh, I am just on my way home.
1: You are just standing when I come up to you.
0: I am resting.
1: You are tired?
0: Doc Brennan tells me I need to take it easy because my blood pressure is up.
1: Up where?
0: From what he says, it is about a foot and a half over my head. Well, good night.
1: Just a second.
0: What?
1: How much dough do you have on you?
0: Oh, I do not have more than a couple of bobs, Rusty. But you are welcome to it. Here.
1: Couple of bobs is no good to high-class guys like you and me. Hey, let us go someplace where we can pick up a few pounds.
0: I have got to go home.
1: I wish company. Yeah,
0: but, Rusty...
1: I hear there is a little dice game at Nathan Detroit's. You will accompany me.
0: I gotta go home. I gotta put my blood pressure to bed.
1: You do not like my company?
0: Any other time I will be glad, but now I...
1: Pretend it is some other time. Come on. The two bombs you've got will just get us a taxi to Nathan Detroit's place.

Maybe you are wondering why I am so anxious not to go with Rusty Charlie. Well, when I tell you that he once takes on Harry the Horse, Little Mitzi, and Angie the Ox all at one time, you will have more than somewhat of an idea how rough Rusty Charlie is. And there is bound to be excitement, not to mention trouble, wherever.